0: Such a status does not yet exist, but could mean closer regulatory alignment, access to parts of the single market, and participation in some EU programs. European Parliament President Roberta Metsola has told Euronews that Australia is another example of a relationship that the bloc wants to deepen.
1: In the big picture, and that's I think what we cannot let go in this time of such uncertainty, is that friends matter. And if we can do more things with our friends, then let's do them.
0: New South Wales firefighters are preparing for a challenging bushfire season with hazard reduction well underway. Hundreds of rural fire brigades will be hosting information sessions this weekend to help communities prepare for a bushfire season that coincides with an El Nino weather pattern. Emergency Services Minister Jihad Dib says hazard reduction has been carried out across about 20% more land compared to the previous year.
2: We know that this will be an upcoming El Nino, and by some accounts it's going to be quite nasty. We've seen what's happened in the Northern Hemisphere. Now, over the last few years, with the additional rain, we've seen a lot of regrowth. What we need to do is make sure that we're as prepared as we possibly can.
0: A popular free harbour swimming spot will be upgraded under a new government plan unveiled today. An extra 380 square metres of public open space will be added to Murrinawi Cove near Barangaroo, which first opened to the public in 2023. The upgrades will include new lawn areas, new seating and new changing facilities. Construction is expected to be finished this summer. The swimming spot will remain open to the public while it takes place. And the Socceroos have named seven uncapped players in the 26-player squad for the upcoming matches against Brazil in Brisbane and Townsville. Eli Adams, Keely Adamson, Jacob Chapman, Yaya Dekouli, Marcus Yunus, Casey Boss and Dylan Leonard have been called in to potentially make their international debuts. Midfielders Riley McGree and Patrick Yazbek have been recalled after missing the recent World Cup through injury. Cardiff City's Alexander Robertson also returns to the squad. They join 16 players who are part of the Socceroos FIFA World Cup 2026 campaign. To the weather for New South Wales, the chance of showers along the far north coast, it'll be fine elsewhere. Sunny for Sydney today, a top of 23 degrees on the coast and 28 in the west. The outlook for the weekend, sunny tomorrow and 28, and staying fine for Sunday, up to 34 degrees in the west. ABC News, it's 10:05.
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4: Well, good morning. How are you? Happy Friday and great to have you company on ABC Illawarra Mornings this morning. Amy Duggan with you from the studio until 11 a.m. But I am joined today by a couple of local media legends. We are coming to you live from Wollongong Harbour at Lavendi, where Nick Reinberger and Melinda James are stationed this morning to talk to you, the people of the Illawarra. If you're around, head down, say g'day. We've been there all morning and we will have some more great chats coming your way this hour as well, including a visit from Corey McMillan, the zone manager for Illawarra Ambulance. They will be celebrating ambulance staff very soon today. And my next guest, who's overcome a cruel run of injuries to become one of the form players in country. New South Wales Breakers captain and Barrel cricketing product Lauren Sheedle joins me ahead of a massive summer. And she was also presented with a blazer this week, honouring almost a century of women's cricket history in the state. We'll find out what that's all about. Now, our harbour, of course, has been the site of many a wedding and a formal photo, so we are going to have some discussions this hour on formals as well. And I'm asking you, do you have a favourite memory there? A photo, maybe? Did you have your formal photos down there or at the lighthouse or a wedding photo? I definitely did, down in the shipyard. Or just maybe your favourite photo at the beach. Join the conversation anytime you like, 1300 973 300 or on the text line 0467 922 684. As you heard in the national news, the weather looks fantastic.
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4: Sun is shining, the water is glistening. If the coffee's hot, we're all good. Wollongong headed for a top of 22 today with plenty of sunshine. Barrel searching for 22 also. Goulburn headed for 20. Braidwood, it started out cool, but you have a sunny day on the way. Now at 25 and plenty of sunshine. Tomorrow stays sunny, but a tad warmer, 28 to 29 degrees along the coast and 21 in Goulburn.

0: And Sunday warms up even further. We're expecting around 30 degrees in Wollongong, 31 in Nowra, and mid-20s in the Southern Tablelands, but definitely sunny right across the region. Enjoy the great weather. It's all clear on our roads at the moment, but if you do see anything, 1300 973 300 or 0467 922 684. We're going to chat cricket next.
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0: Lauren Cheadle's story is one of persistence. After years interrupted by injury, she finally strung together a full cricket season last year and was rewarded with the New South Wales Breakers captaincy. This year, the accolades have kept coming and she's now preparing to lead the team into a new women's NCL season with a squad in training ahead of the start in less than a fortnight. But she was also presented with a blazer this week, inspired by one worn by Margaret Peden, the state's first women's captain back in 1930. I spoke to Lauren when she was on her way to training this morning.
5: Thank you so much for having me.
0: So take us back a little while, because after everything you've been through with injuries, what did it finally mean to get a full season under your belt through till this year?
5: Yeah, it was massive. I mean, this is my 12th season, so 12 years of not playing a full year. So to finally kick that off was really nice for not only me, but all the staff that helped keep my body on the park. But yeah, it was awesome. And the girls had a really good year as well, so it was really enjoyable.
0: And then to be handed the captaincy on top of that, what was the moment like for you?
5: I was actually really surprised when this all happened, because I had kind of no idea it was coming along. So we had a new coach come in, Pete Clark, and he kind of sat me down in my first player meeting and said he wanted me to captain the team. So yeah, I was a bit caught off guard, but I really loved it. And the girls are great. And yeah, as I said, we had a pretty good year. So I'm really keen to build on that this year and yeah, see where this group can go.
0: You certainly did well, because you picked up some real recognition off the back of consistency and being there throughout the season. Has anything shifted now in how you're approaching this season compared to a few years ago?
5: I think I just know my body a lot better. I think through a fair few injuries, I know what I can and can't push, and our staff are all aligned and on board with that as well. And then I think the playing group itself has kind of been quite consistent, the core of the group, for the last 4 or 5 years. So I think finally our younger players are becoming more senior players and everything's just clicking a bit more for us. And then I think when you inject a new head coach, such as Pete, who has such high energy and is really passionate for the game, it kind of all feels like it's coming together really nicely for the Breakers.
0: Well, it's only 2 weeks out, or just less than 2 weeks out until you're back out there. And this week you got a lovely surprise, a new blazer. But you need to tell me a little bit about this blazer and the history of it.
5: Yeah, I was genuinely surprised that the video that we posted is me walking into the boys' change room with no context. So I was genuinely surprised to walk in there and see a blazer. But no, it kind of came about last season, or the season before last, Georgia Adams captained us. And she was wearing our head selector, who was also a Breakers past player, Kerry Marshall's blazer, which I had probably 10 sizes too small for me, but became a tradition to walk out to the toss and wear Kerry's blazer. And yeah, I really enjoyed doing that. It was really cool. And then I was surprised with my own blazer, which is really special. So it's a replica of the first ones nearly 100 years ago that the girls wore for New South Wales. So yeah, a really special moment. And yeah, I'm really proud to put that on and do the toss in a couple of weeks' time against Queensland.
0: So this is a blazer inspired by Margaret Peden, who was the state's first female captain back in 1930. What does it mean to have that little bit of history behind you of women's cricket in this state?
5: Yeah, it's awesome. I think we're really lucky at New South Wales to have a really strong presence of our past players. We have a round where we try and get as many past players to come watch and keep the connection through the team of New South Wales. And yeah, it's unbelievable. I pinch myself, feel really lucky to have the opportunity to wear it. And yeah, being able to pioneer and look back at those who allow us to be kind of what we are today, nearly full-time cricketers, is really important to us. So, yeah, this is an awesome nod to them and hopefully for the group moving forward.
0: And you've said this feels like you're starting your own leadership journey wearing it. Well, what does leadership look like for you as captain of the Breakers group?
5: Yeah, it's a really good question. It's one that I try and sit down and work through quite often because probably not something I want to say and make all these targets and whatnot. I want to be quite fluid and kind of be what the group needs at the time is probably how I'd best put it, and just keep learning on the go. So the game of cricket you can never master, and there's always so much to learn. So on the field and tactically I've got a lot to go, and I'm really excited by that challenge. And then off the field, just be a good teammate like the rest of my girls. So working how that balances in different times of the year, and then keep learning and hopefully keep winning.
0: Well, you open the season with a rematch of last year's final against Queensland, so that adds a little bit of extra anticipation to round one. But leading this team out there as the young girl who grew up in the Southern Highlands in Barrow, remind us how your love for this game began, and did you ever think at that stage you'd captain the state team?
5: Absolutely not. As you said, I grew up in Barrow, and like a lot of people that play cricket, fell in love with it probably in the backyard playing with my brother and my dad. I could probably never imagine at that time to be here like where I am today. I think Barrow's where I fell in love with cricket. Backyard at my local club, a Barrow Cricket Club. I played my rep for the Southern Highlands and then moved into the female program from there. So I owe a lot of my cricket to Barrow and the Southern Highlands. So I feel very lucky to come from a town that is so cricket passionate. I grew up from around the corner from Brabin Oval. So, it was just always there and always in my life. And, absolutely love it.
0: And from Brabin Oval to the Big Smoke, which is where you are today, because the Breakers have a full day of training ahead of them.
5: Yeah, we're training 7 till 3 today, so another full day. But we're really lucky. We train 4 days a week now, have a break in the middle, and we're starting to ramp up some practice games before the start of season. So as I said, I've got to pinch myself. I feel so lucky to say my job's a professional cricketer. So
0: And for fans getting around at the Breakers this summer, what can they expect from this group?
5: Hopefully just building on what we started to create last year. I think we won 11 out of 12 season games, so obviously quite hard to replicate, but just a really aggressive brand of cricket that we like to take the game on, and also play with just smiles and enjoy the sport, because that's when we feel like we play our best. So hopefully more of that to come, but we'll have to wait and see.
0: I know you're a great left-hand batter, but the bowling is where it's at for you. if you put some numbers around that left arm this season?
5: I try not to, but it'd just be nice to contribute with the new ball, and that's probably where I play my biggest role. And sometimes cricket's a bit funny, and it's so wrapped up in numbers that sometimes my role can be none for, and Maitland Brown at the other end is taking 5. So take as many as I can, but also try and win as many games and whatever that looks like for us.
0: Well, it's best we let you get to that full day of training, Lauren. All the best for the season. Can't wait to see that left arm in action, and hopefully the ball smashing a few wickets as well.
5: Thank you so much. Thank you.
0: Lauren Cheadle there, Barrel Product and Captain of the New South Wales Breakers. The Breakers open their WNCL campaign against Queensland at Cricket Central on September 29, with the season running through to March. And grew up playing cricket in the backyard and probably on the beach as well, which I wonder if Melinda James and Nick Reinberger are down there with a bit of beach cricket at Lavendi this morning. We'll head down that way again right after this. It is 16 minutes past 10 on ABC Illawarra. Enjoy Come and Get Your Love by Redbone.

0: Come and get your love. ABC Illawarra down at Lavendi all morning. We've got some more great chats coming along your way. Very, very soon, a text message first from Pete who says, morning, Amy. My favourite memories of Wollongong Harbour include pushing around the bow of a tall ship, Zvanen, now known as the Sydney Swan, many times to line it up with a slipway with a Zodiac to pull the ship out of the water and helping Captain Tiger with piloting the Eye of the Wind into the slip in January 1988. Peter from Corrimal, also known in the global tall ship community as Zodiac Pete. Thanks for sharing. If you want to text in 0467 922 684 or give us a call 1300 973 300. Or even better this morning, Nick Reinberger and Mel James are at Lavendi's this morning celebrating everything Wollongong has to offer and catching up with locals. But I believe we've got some more people to celebrate, and I believe we may even get a tour of an ambulance from the Illawarra Ambulance Zone Manager. Nick, Mel, what's happening?
1: Well, we might get a virtual tour of an ambulance, Amy. It might take me going along to Fairy Meadow Ambulance Station sometime this morning to get a tour through. But yes, we have Corey McMillan, Zone Manager for Illawarra Ambulance, for Paramedic Appreciation Day today at the desk. Corey, g'day.
2: Hey, Nick, how are you?
1: Oh, I'm great to have you, mate. Nice to have you with us. Can you confirm or deny that you got into the business because of the gadgets?
2: You've done your background work. No, it was actually growing up in a small country town, and the neighbour across from us was an ambulance, and I just always had a fascination with, you know, you see the lights go on and the sirens and you take off, and there was always that mystery of, I wonder what they're going to, I wonder what's happening, and I wanted to be part of that.
1: Excellent. And how is the process of actually getting to becoming a paramedic these days? What do you have to go through?
2: Yeah, so when I started, I came in through what was called a vocational entry. So that was, I applied directly to ambulance, came into the Ambulance State Training College, did 8 weeks there, so no medical background prior to that. Did 8 weeks face-to-face intensive training, and then it was almost like an apprenticeship, went out and did some training with mentors. But now the more common pathway is through a university degree, 3 years typically face to face, and then

0: watched Ambo for quite a while. What's the mystery that's been burst for you? What is different to what you expected when you first started out?
1: Look, I think nothing really prepares you for what you might see and what you go to. Something I always say is, coming into a job like this, you get the backstage ticket to life, really. You get to see the good and the bad, and it's an absolute honour to be able to be there for people and to help them through their worst day.
2: I remember reading a book a couple of years ago by one of your colleagues called You Called an Ambulance for What?
1: Oh, yes.
0: Oh, that's right.
2: That may have spread around the service as a bit of an inside look. And it did, you know, I mean, it gave you a real appreciation for the kind of work, but the kind of diplomacy you have to go through for people that really have called you for something that they really didn't need to, and they could have waited for the GP a couple of days. How much of a diplomat do you have to be as a paramedic?
1: Oh, look, there's certainly parts of that, but for us it's about just knowing that for the person who's called, they've typically would have called family and friends and said, do I really need to call an ambulance for this? And their family and friends go, yeah, you should definitely call. So I think people do turn to us when they don't know where to go in the health system. And it's just as big part of our job is helping them navigate and being the front door to the health service to redirect them. And we have some great strategies in New South Wales Ambulance, such as our virtual clinical care centres, which if somebody does call 000 and it's not quite an emergency but there's an alternate pathway, we can start to refer people to wherever they need to be in the broader health system to make sure that they get the care that they need.
2: So what happens there? Is that an alternative part of 000?
1: Yeah, so it's separate to our ambulance control centres, but it's staffed by doctors, nurses, paramedics, and they screen 000 calls, and calls can be referred into them, and they just have a little bit of extra time that the emergency call takers don't necessarily have when we're trying to filter out for life-threatening emergencies. They can take that bit of extra time, ask a few more questions, and then have a chat with the caller about what different options might be available for them, which may be sending a paramedic crew to them or referring them to Health Direct or other allied health services.
2: And is that taking the pressure off your frontline vehicles that have to actually attend people?
1: Yeah, it certainly helps with that, but it also helps the patient get the right care, because a hospital emergency department isn't the best place for everyone. We want to make sure that the patients who are presenting there are the ones that need to be there.
0: How much do you learn of what the call dispatch person has heard? I mean, do they speak in code to you just to get across the most important information, or do you hear a bit of a story before you turn up?
1: No, typically the call taker, the paramedic crews won't normally talk to the call taker, so it's actually quite fascinating how the system works. The call for a job in, let's say, Wollongong might actually be taken in our Charlestown or Newcastle control centre. So that call taker asks the questions and puts it into the software that we use, and that software automatically populates a bit of a story that goes down to the computer in our car, what we call the mobile data terminal or MDT, and it'll say things like, you're responding to a 93-year-old female who's complaining of chest pain, she's not changing colour, she's having difficulty breathing, all of these sorts of things. So you do get a little bit of a story, but you don't hear exactly what went on the call. But the call taker can put their own notes in of information they think is relevant to us and helps us to start to get a bit of a picture of the scene before we arrive.
0: Interesting, a bit of a picture, but never the whole picture, I'm sure. You must approach some jobs with huge amounts of trepidation, thinking, oh, I'm going to a doozy now. Yep. Or sometimes you might open the door and be quite shocked by what you see, I would imagine.
1: Yeah, it's a common saying with us when you're first starting is you don't treat the MDT. Because you can start to put you down the wrong path sometimes. You've still got to keep that open mind, use your good sound clinical reasoning skills, assess the situation, get an appreciation of what's going on, and develop a plan from there.
2: Yeah, I must say, having experienced with my my mother-in-law, who's passed away a little while ago, a stroke, and being on 000 and following these instructions about getting her to say certain things and do certain things. And it was such an eye-opening experience. How much training have those people on 000 got? Are they kind of paramedics themselves?
1: No, so they're not paramedics, but they do some quite intense training.
2: The diagnostic experience was amazing.
1: Yeah. Mm. Yeah, so that also helps us to triage the call and work out how severe it is. Do you need one ambulance? Do you need two? Do you need lights and sirens or not? There's a lot of decisions that need to be made in the background. So doing those quick

0: diagnostics help us establish what the priority is, but it's also important to know that that doesn't delay the ambulance. So quite often those diagnostics may be used later to upgrade or downgrade, but the ambulance is already organised, it's gone to the dispatcher, the crew's already on the way, and the call taker will stay on the line and get some additional information. So important to know that doesn't delay the ambulance.
1: Well, we should probably talk about the day you've got today, which is our paramedic ambulance appreciation day. Yeah. Big things happening at Fairy Meadow. What's the story?
0: Yeah, so down at Fairy Meadow today for Ambulance Appreciation Day, we're holding an open day that's open to anyone in the public to come down. It's completely free. Ambulance Appreciation Day is a day for the community to show their appreciation for the work that our staff do. So come down and get to meet the people behind the uniform. We'll have things down there like a craft stall for the kids. You can have a look through an ambulance. And Nick, I believe you said you were going to maybe come down and have a look.
1: I'm telling you, it's all about...
2: Can you flick the switch? He just wants to turn the siren on. Well, that's all he wants to do. Yes.
1: Look, if there wasn't needles involved, I would have been an ambulance driver.
2: Clear.
1: For the gadgets and also for the ability to drive wherever the hell you like.
0: Yeah, there's plenty of gadgets.
2: You want the paddles and you want to turn the siren on.
1: Have you got a dummy that I can say clear to?
0: Sure, come on down, we do. We'll have CPR demonstrations. We'll have our special operations paramedics there, our extended care paramedics. They're fantastic ones.
2: Nick's very good at being a pretend patient as well, just in case you need one, aren't you?
1: Yes,
2: you've done that before.
1: Yes, I've done that for fire and rescue where they had to use the jaws of life to get me out of a car one day. But that's another story.
0: Well, we could put you to good use today, that's for sure, Nick.
1: Look, quite seriously, I mean, any of us want to show our appreciation, particularly after the experience of Stephen Toga. Has that changed the way you look at the security of your people?
0: Yeah, look, there's a lot of things to learn from every job we go to, but particularly that one. It's certainly something that's changed the way that we think about safety and security, and there's a lot of initiatives that are going on in the background to try and... To try and address some of that, and then things that are already in place as well, which is really good. But it's the nature of the work is being out in the public. It's unpredictable, and we need to make sure that our staff are as prepared as they can be.
1: And what is the best way you can show your appreciation for a paramedic? Is it going to shake a hand, or should you bring biscuits?
0: Yeah. Do I look like I've missed out on a biscuit?
1: You'd lick a few less biscuits than I have, Corey.
0: No, honestly, if anyone out there today sees our staff, please, it's a quick wave, a quick hello, and thank you goes such a long way.
2: Oh, pick the siren. You'd know them straight away.
1: There we go. The fireys. That's all right. Is there a difference?
2: Yes, there is. Absolutely.
0: Yeah.
1: I don't know. That's why I asked the questions.
0: If you listen carefully, our sirens have two different sirens going at once.
2: Yeah, you've got two different ones, and the police are really aggressive, I reckon. Yeah. Anyway, have a listen. Right, I can tell the difference.
0: Yeah, no, there is a slight difference. But and so I'll just say, please, if anyone sees our paramedics out there, say a quick hello, quick thank you, give them a wave if they're driving past. And certainly from me as the commander for Illawarra Shoalhaven, I'd like to just say a huge thanks to my team that are out there. They're fantastic people. They do excellent clinical care every day, making split-second decisions with sometimes not a lot of information. And I still get out on the road and I still work with them on an ambulance. And every day I do that, I'm absolutely proud and amazed by the work they do. So on behalf of me to them, thank you very much.
2: Well, one of the toughest jobs there is.
1: Damn right. And we salute you. Thank you very much.
0: Thanks,
1: Nick. We'll see you at Fairy Meadow.
2: Lovely to meet you, Corey.
0: Yeah,
2: thank you.
0: Thank you.
1: Corey McMillan, Superintendent of New South Wales Ambulance for our local area. And Fairy Meadow Ambulance Station is your local if you want to go down. Bring the kids. And they can get inside an ambulance. All right, it's Nick Reinberger and Mel James with you here at...
2: Mel in the Bergs.
1: Right next to the harbour at Lavendi's, and we'll hand back to you, Amy, for some news headlines.
3: Thank you very much, Nick and Mel, as I said, down at the harbour there, having a fabulous time, and text coming in, we're loving it too. You know what I like about Wollongong? Everything, says our texter. Nothing is perfect, but it's a lovely place to live. And listening to Mel and Nick, as I do every day, makes me feel happy. That one from Nige from Kira Street. Nige, if you've got a chance, jump down the harbour and see the guys. They're there this morning. Kiara Martin now at 10:32 with the news headlines. Good morning.
4: Good morning, Amy. Cheryl Grimmer's family says a review upholding the decision to abandon the prosecution over her disappearance has failed to answer its key legal and evidentiary questions. sentence. The state's top prosecutor found there was no reasonable prospect of overturning a 2019 ruling that excluded admissions made by the man charged with her murder. Cheryl's brother, Ricky Nash, says the family submitted 54 detailed arguments, amounting to what he estimates was more than 1,000 pages, but received only a few paragraphs in response. He says the family wants detailed answers in writing and is considering its legal options before accepting an offer to meet with the DPP. Southern Highlands businesses warn federal changes to working holiday visas could deepen regional labour shortages. Labor plans to tighten access to the program as part of its push to reduce net overseas migration to 22,500 a year by 2028. Business Southern Highlands Chair Greg Walsh says local vineyards, farms and hospitality venues rely heavily on backpackers because there are not enough local workers. The architect behind a fire-resistant tiny home says the design could help bushfire survivors return to their properties sooner after a disaster. Adriana Pupelli's family evacuated their Manana home by boat during the Currawong bushfire in 2020. The experience led him to create Casa Manana, a modular home that meets the second highest level under Australia's bushfire construction standards. And Australian athlete Joanna Waitrix has apologised for continuing a high rocks competition in Beijing after soiling herself. The incident went viral on social media with videos of her continuing the race shared widely. On Instagram, she says she regretted her decision not to have stepped off the track. She's retroactively withdrawn from the race, which she had won on the day, and forfeited the points earned in the event. That's all the news for now, Amy. Back to you.
3: What a shitty story to end on, Kiara. Seriously.
4: In sport.
3: a wonderful day, though, down at the harbour after 10:30, which is very, very soon. Well, that's now. We're going to head back outside to our broadcast in Wollongong on the harbour. Mel James and Nick Reinberger have been having a little fun all morning. They're going to be there until 11 o'clock. But first, we're going to have a little Streets of Love with Jenny Morris.

0: Begging on the Street of Love with Jenny Morris here on ABC Illawarra. It's 22 minutes to 11. This is Amy Duggan. I am in the studio, but we have been down at Lavendi all morning chatting with Mel James and Nick Reinberger for our outdoor broadcast, chatting with you, Mel and Nick from Mornings and Breakfast. How are you, Mel?
1: Oh, Amy, it's just getting better and better down here. I didn't think the day could improve.
2: But it's even nicer, I think.
3: The weather is nicer and the sunshine is gorgeous, and we've moved on from dogs to birds now.
1: Yeah, I've just had a budgie on my shoulder.
3: Yeah, for real. Yeah, come down here with his dogs and his
0: good
3: bird.
0: Coffee, good company, but, you know.
1: No, Louis the budgie. He's come along. Louis was given to our new friend here. He's come up from Tanger to visit the grandkids and travels with this budgie everywhere on his shoulder. Bit of a worry with bird flu, he reckons. He can't let him down much.
3: Well,
1: but that's a well-trained bird.
3: I should say, Amy, there's a sign right next to us that says, "Warning, please do not feed the seagulls. Seagulls are vicious and will attack." And one just attacked my custard bun that I got from the cafe.
0: Sharing the bird life this morning.
3: It pecked me on my hand and tried to knock it out of my hand.
0: So. Now, Mel, you've been catching up with plenty more people, including Daniel from Wollongong.
1: Yeah, so Daniel is another long-time listener, which was really fantastic to meet him in the flesh. Daniel White, he's with the AMWU for a day job, but he's also just a very avid listener and always calls in with super considered perspectives on all sorts of things, always gives me food for thought. So he thought he wanted to say hello, and I was very pleased he did. But we just got chatting, as you do, and he ended up telling us about getting a foot into the housing market and what he's noticed as being someone who's been looking for a property for a long time, just in light of what's been going on recently.
4: Oh, look, and we've met another listener. We've got Daniel here. Hey, Daniel, how are you going?
5: Good, Mel. How are you doing?
4: Yeah, lovely to put a face to a name.
5: Yeah.
4: Regular listener, I think. Regular-ish, anyway.
5: Every day, yeah, yeah. not a first-time caller, long-time listener. I'm a long-time listener and a peripheral caller, so yeah.
4: But I heard
5: you guys were here, so I thought I'd drop in and say hello. So enjoy the beautiful day and take the dog for a walk.
4: But the day couldn't get any more perfect. Oh, I'm really pleased you dropped down. But the interesting thing is, we were just talking about your latest purchase, yep. And congratulations.
5: Thank you. Yeah, it's been a long time coming. I was looking for over 12 months. It was a difficult time, I guess, to be looking, because there was a lot of things happening and there was speculation about the changes coming to the tax reform that was...
4: We should make clear we're talking about a house.
5: Yeah, that's probably a good clarification to make. Yeah, a house I've recently purchased. So I will say, towards the end of my viewing, I was doing opens every Saturday and sometimes, you know, four or five in one day, but I did sort of wait at the end because I'm thinking these tax changes are going to have an impact. But then they came in and I saw things start to change, not drastically, but there was a little bit of change. But then I also started to get a bit nervous of how long is it going to change for? Is it going to continue to go down? Is it going to come
4: back? Am I going to buy and be stuck with?
5: That's the other concern that I've had. So, look, I was fortunate in the position, the one that I bought, it had gone to offer. For whatever reason, that fell through. But I can say, without giving exact numbers, but around about sort of 50 to 60,000 underneath what the original listing price was, I was able to purchase it for. So,
4: wow. So that, I mean, that's kind of, that was, I don't know if the magnitude is right, but that was the intention of the tax changes anyway, wasn't it?
5: Yeah, definitely. And what I can speak to directly from my own experience of going to opens is that there was, you would go along and sometimes you're lining up to get in to view houses. There was, and you could tell though that there was people there who were looking to could be investors or actually, you know, purchase to live. And in the course of my search for a house, after the tax changes happened and even speculation before that, I was turning up to opens and sometimes I was the only person there to have a look. So it was a dramatic change, and as you say, that was intended consequences to help first home buyers and also remove investors from a really hot market, because it was. I'd ring into you guys a number of times and spoken about this, and I described that the housing market had become kind of a pseudo stock market because there was investors buying houses because of the gains that you get through the increase in property prices, but also the tax benefits that you would get. So it was a better option to go into the housing market than the stock market. It was a safer bet. So that's definitely changed, and you're right, that's been the intended consequences of these reforms. There's obviously those who are going to, you know, whinge or complain about, well, now the prices are coming down. But I think we also need to look at that in the context of our actual property prices and how

0: high they are compared to global markets, and they were too high. This is the reality.
1: I mean, it's probably a few factors. It's probably interest rates and where they seem to be heading and that sort of thing. So a confluence of a bunch of things. But whatever it is, it seems to have worked for you to get your foot in the door. Were you starting to think maybe it couldn't happen, it wouldn't happen, or you'd have to stretch yourself so far that your quality of life would be impacted? I mean, where were you at in terms of your optimism or pessimism about ever getting into the market?
0: Yeah, I was in a fortunate position that, well, unfortunate, it was through a divorce, but it went through a divorce settlement, and through being able to sell that property, I had availability to a decent deposit through that settlement. That, and I've got a decent paying job, a single father. So I was in a position where I was able to have enough of a deposit. I didn't have to get loan mortgage insurance. But I did have a level of, I've still... concern and worry about where it was before, was I actually going to be able to get into the market? Because even with those circumstances, I was still looking at houses that I was going to have to basically gut to be able to afford to get in.
1: Thanks. Well, congratulations again. Very nice to meet you face to face.
0: Thanks, Mel. I appreciate it.
2: Daniel from Wollongong there with his thoughts on how he got into the housing market and the state of the housing market, Mel. But Nick, you're also catching up with people too.
3: Yeah, well, when I was down here the other day talking to Trent in his fishing boat, the Sea Fox, I was just about to leave and Trent said, "You ought to meet this guy. He runs this place." Turned out his name was Cliff and he's a shipwright and he runs the Slipway here. Basically, a man who can fix anything. Here's Cliff.
4: Guys, get your name?
5: Yeah, it's Cliff Lewis.
4: And Cliff, what do you do here at the harbour?
5: Well, we run the Slipway at Wollongong Harbour.
4: Okay, is that for maintenance of boats?
5: Pretty much everything, yeah. Mainly maintenance, repairs, servicing. We do all types of works in regards to boat construction or doesn't matter what it's made of, but we can generally fix it up.
4: Okay, how's business?
5: We're steadily growing, which is good. We've just put on a shipwright apprentice this year, so he seems to be going pretty good. But we've only been operating for 4 years now, so the Slipway was shut for a while, but we're sort of getting it back together and fixing things up and making it work without being too clunky.
4: So are you a tenant of Maritime? Is that how it works?
5: Yes, we're tenants of Maritime New South Wales. So they're our landlords and we work together.
4: Yeah, and what's your background as a shipwright?
5: Yeah, shipwright, boat building and all that sort of stuff. Was a diesel fitter by trade, but since I was 16, we'd probably put a fair few boats together over the years and just generally sort of pick things up from there.
4: It's a pretty multi-skilled occupation, really. You're dealing with wood, you're dealing with fiberglass and cement and steel, as well as the motors and the sails and the ropes, and it must take a long while to learn all that stuff.
5: When we stop learning, I guess we disappear off the planet. But yeah, there is a lot of things to be learnt in our craft. It's quite unique. It's a fair bit different to most other skills, but very, very multifaceted.
4: So you put on an apprentice recently. That sounds like it's positive.
5: Yeah, so there's four of us over there now, and we're sort of all ticking together, a couple of different skills, and the shipwright apprentice, he's got 4 years of his trade, with 3 years at TAFE and a year on the tools after that. So he's halfway through his first year now. He's going pretty good.
4: That's great. And what's it like being part of the harbour? Is it a nice little society, a little club?
5: It is a good facility. I think a lot more can be done here. I think there's a lot of improvements that need to be sort of looked at over the coming period so we can make it a bit better, because it's a real gem on the coast.
4: What do you think it needs?
5: Oh, it just needs a big clean-up, a bit of put the broom through it and just go through and just make sure that things are a bit organised and people want to see things that look tidy and neat, not rubbish everywhere and sort of unsightly objects around the place. But it's something that's a work in progress, I believe.
4: Okay. I have heard that as a boat owner, the happiest day of your life is when you sell it because there's so much maintenance involved. Is that true?
5: It's probably right, yeah. The best boat's the one that your mate owns.
4: Oh, well, I wish I was a mate of Trent's, but I'm doing my best to get into his good books.
5: Well, he's got a good boat. You can always go out with Trent. Yeah. There's always a spot on the Sea Fox.
4: Well, good on you. Great to talk to you. Thanks a lot.
5: Terrific. Thanks very much. Cheers.
2: Nick Reinberger down at Wollongong Harbour, talking his way onto a boat. I like that advice. The best boat is the one that your mate owns. We need lots of friends, it seems. I'd love to be out on a boat on the harbour today. Mel James and Nick Reinberger having fun all morning. They'll be down there until 11 o'clock today. A little music.

0: All for you, Sister Hazel, here on ABC Illawarra. A few minutes away from 11 o'clock, before we say goodbye this morning, we're going to head back to the outside broadcast in Wollongong on the harbour. Mel James and Nick Reinberger have been calling all sorts of trouble and talking to people and getting jam donuts stolen by seagulls and talking to budgerigars as well and shipwrights and all sorts of other people. They will be packing up at 11, but not before they chat all things formal. We'll go there in 30 seconds.
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0: Pete from Coromel says, the slipway in Wollongong Harbour should never have been closed in the early 2000s. So many opportunities were forever lost. I can only hope for the best with the new operators. Coming off our chat just a little time ago with Nick. Now, Nick Reinberger and Mel James are about to pack up at Lavendi's, but before they do, you've got one more chat to have.
2: We wanted to talk formals. Have you been haunted by some memories of your own formal days, Amy?
0: Yes.
2: Can you describe your outfit?
0: Yes, absolutely. Floor-length gown, split to the thigh, off the shoulder with a satin trim, navy, because it's classy but not black, and my hair like a poodle.
3: You had a perm. Did you have a perm?
0: I didn't have a perm, Mel, but I did have my hair curled completely for my
4: Of course you did. Oh, wow. All
2: right.
4: Wow.
2: Well, fortunately, we have a real expert at the table with us. Madison Jones is the events manager at City Beach Events, not far from us, just up the hill. And, Madison, thank you for coming. How are you going?
5: Thanks for having me.
2: Is this the season? Are you absolutely hammered?
5: It is well and truly formal season. We are so, so busy with formals. We have 5 in the next week alone.
4: Wow.
5: Meeting with all the formal committees. We're having friendship groups breaking up. We're redoing guest lists. Everyone's coming together. It's tumultuous for the teenagers.
3: Mm. Is it worse than weddings or the same?
5: You know what?
4: Yeah.
5: It can be.
4: Yeah, right.
5: Yeah. Yeah, but I've been meeting with so many beautiful groups of teens as well, and they've been coming in and they're so excited and we're getting through it. I mean, I remember my formal and I'm so glad I'm not there anymore, but I'm so excited I get to bring theirs to life.
3: Oh, because most schools do it that way, don't they, where they have a committee of students. It's up to you guys to organise it, so
5: yes.
3: You're dealing with people who've probably not really organised events like this before.
5: No, and they have very grand ideas and we're bringing whatever we can to life for them.
3: What are some of the more out there ideas that formal committees have had over the years?
5: There's so many. They want to change the room colour. They want to bring in anything and everything.
3: Could we have a big aquarium here?
5: Yes, absolutely.
3: And then maybe...
5: Can we just knock out that wall?
3: Yeah.
5: Can we have you to the beach? I mean, whatever they need, we make it happen as much as we can, but...
2: But what are some of the original ideas you've been able to create?
5: I got asked about animals the other day, if they could have animals coming in. I said service animals, absolutely, but probably not farm animals. I mean...
2: Oh, come on. Surely an alpaca.
0: Riding in on a white horse.
5: Coromel High, I want to bring in their animals that they've got up there, but...
3: Oh, there's sheep and stuff.
2: Sheep
5: from pigs
2: Coromel.
5: There now.
3: Pigs.
5: Yeah.
3: Oh, my God.
5: I'd love that, but maybe not this year.
2: Look, I did my formal in the 80s. So
5: no
2: you
5: way.
2: You can just imagine what that was like.
3: I love that you said that, Madison. No way.
2: That's very kind of you.
5: I can't believe it.
2: That's very kind of you. But look, all I'll say is there's a lot of moose involved in the 80s.
5: Oh, wow, okay.
3: And,
5: oh,
3: I was thinking like...
5: I know, it's like animals?
3: Yeah, no, hair moose.
2: No, not that kind of moose, Mel.
3: Well, it's back on the pigs and the sheep. Okay.
2: No,
3: yeah,
2: a lot of moose in the
3: products.
2: Hair.
3: Yeah.
2: You know, a lot of like hair like a centurion's helmet.
3: Yeah, right.
5: Bring
3: it
5: back.
3: That's what you did?
2: Yeah, it was the 80s.
0: Madison, this is so much easier for the boys, isn't it? I mean,
5: absolutely.
0: For the girls, the dress, the shoes, the handbag, the hair, the makeup, the spray tan, the eyebrows.
5: I know,
0: it's
5: unfair. Yeah, and all I've got to do is put some moose in there.
3: Although you must have noticed that I think there was probably a period in the 80s where boys got to be a little more adventurous, and then I think they got quite boring and conservative again. But now you must see young men turning up in all sorts of things, because young men these days, it's about your bling, your fragrance, and doing something a little bit different, isn't it?
5: Absolutely. I think they're trying to outshine the girls now.
3: Yeah, I think
5: they
3: so.
5: They really are. There's some incredible suits happening.
3: Yeah.
2: Yeah, so I remember in mine it was a lot of sort of... back then we were all trying to dress like Greg from Perfect Match.
3: Oh!
2: You know, with a winged collar
3: and a little string tie.
2: Oh,
3: stripy, you know, oh, a little
2: what's the clothing trend for the girls lately?
5: Oh, it's bright this year.
6: Oh, colours.
5: Yeah,
6: okay,
5: we've got colours back this year. We went a little bit monochrome, but we're back in colours this year.
6: Okay.
5: Lots of sequins.
2: So when was the monochrome? That was a few years ago.
5: We're back to colour now.
2: So bright pink, no problem. Orange.
5: No problem. Yeah, absolutely.
7: You know, the hard part to choose here is the shoes, right? Because they have to look good, but also be danceable.
5: Yes, and unfortunately we have a shoes on policy at City Beach, so they have to be comfortable the whole time while those girls are sitting down.
2: I thought that was like the inevitable part of every formal, is that you're dancing around with your shoes in your hands.
5: But we try our best.
2: Oh, H&S doesn't allow that at City Beach.
7: And Madison, who puts together the playlist? The students themselves?
5: We work with the students, so I ask actually for a list of their requests. Sometimes I have to take some things off there, but as much as we can, we work with them and the music is curated by them.
6: Oh, you're making a night that they will remember for the rest of their lives.
5: Yeah, it's very special. I feel very lucky, and I have met with some beautiful, beautiful groups of students, and it makes you very hopeful for the future. These people are amazing.
2: I wonder if the same thing happens to boys as it happened to me. You turn up on formal day and you do not recognise half the people in the room.
5: Yeah.
2: What? That's Joanne?
5: Yeah.
2: What?

0: The mousy one from the library. What?
1: I know. Their nights are shine. They've got to go all out.
2: Well, look, I just want to do a shameless plug for my show on Monday because we're talking to Dress for Success, who have the most incredible program where they only accept designer dresses, brand new dresses, and they're doing it all for girls for their formal dresses at the moment. You'll hear more. So if you can't afford a dress, or particularly if you're a teenager, you're a bit awkward, you don't usually wear something like that, you can go there and they will style you and put you in the most beautiful outfit. So, yeah, listen in for that because it's really, it can be a really awkward time as well as a beautifully exciting time.
1: Oh, my goodness. Yeah, and there's a lot of nerves. And
2: a lot of, I bet you feel that as palpable. Yeah,
1: absolutely. So.
0: And so finally, just before we let you go, what's your tip for a successful formal for anyone dressing up this week?
1: Just wear something you're comfortable in. Have fun. Don't put any pressure on yourself. It's one night. You probably will remember it forever. But have fun with your friends. It's your time. It's the time you have no pressure. You're coming up to exams, I'm sure. But don't think about that. We're just having a night off. Have fun.
3: Yeah. And dance the night away. That is it. Well, Nick Reinberger and Mel James, I'm going to leave you to dance the morning away with Madison because plenty obviously going on down there at Lavendi. I hope you've had fun. I'm slightly jealous.
0: Well, thank you for holding the fort for us. We've had a lovely time. And thank you, Madison, for coming.
1: Thank you. All the best
0: for the big high-pressure season.
2: Thanks, Madison.
3: There you go. You've got all the details you need for a fantastic formal and what to put together and where to have your photos. Nowhere else but Wollongong Harbour. Mel James and Nick Reinberger, you've got about 3 minutes, I think, to catch them down there at Lavendi. Great job telling all our stories this morning. A big thank you to Kiara Martin for producing today's show. My name is Amy Duggan. I've enjoyed being here in the studio, but I'm going to head down the harbour and join these guys. It's now time for the 11 o'clock news. See you next week.
4: It's 11 o'clock. Good morning. Tony Matthews with ABC News. Despite recent declines, house prices still remain 50% higher than in early 2020. Business reporter Adelaide Miller has more.
5: Speaking before a parliamentary committee in Canberra this morning, RBA Governor Michelle Bullock says house prices are still significantly higher than 6 years ago. But she also says the softening has been larger than expected. That's because of monetary policy, recent tax policy changes, and the geopolitical landscape. The number of Australians in negative equity, however, remains limited.
4: Medicinal cannabis users will be allowed to drive with small amounts of the drug in their system after new laws passed New South Wales Parliament. Under the laws, which are due to come into effect around the start of next year, medicinal cannabis patients must register and complete mandatory training. They'll be allowed to drive with 50 nanograms or less of THC in their system and will receive a warning and 24-hour driving suspension if they test above that limit. Minister for Roads Jenny Aitchison says the laws fix a legal anomaly for medicinal cannabis users.
6: It was made legal for them to use that medication 10 years ago, but the legislation that was designed to detect illicit substances didn't change.
4: The Employment Minister has sidestepped questions over whether the federal government has done economic modelling on its migration overhaul. Labor is clamping down on backpackers and the families of international students in a bid to bring down overseas arrivals. Amanda Rishworth says the plan is about getting the right skills into the country. But in an appearance on Radio National, the Minister couldn't say if the government had modelled the impact on wages and the economy.
7: I'll leave that as a matter to Minister Burke. But let's be really clear. This is about skill shortages. This is about productivity. And when we have more productivity, workers' wages can go up.
4: Qantas has gone to the Fair Work Commission to stop hundreds of ground workers who handle freight and QantasLink regional flights from going on strike next week. The workers are planning a 24-hour strike in Victoria on Wednesday and on Thursday in the rest of the country. The majority work in Qantas Freight, while a smaller group service QantasLink regional flights at Sydney Airport. The workers do not service Qantas mainline domestic or international flights or QantasLink services at other airports. Fiji is escalating its response to an HIV epidemic after declaring a national emergency. The Pacific nation is experiencing one of the world's sharpest spikes in new infections, with the government estimating that one in 60 adults is now living with the disease.

0: One of the new measures is the introduction of a needle and syringe program. University of New South Wales HIV expert Professor Lisa Maher says that's an important intervention.
1: What's happened this week is very, very encouraging because the work to kind of get that program up and running had kind of stalled and lost traction. And now we have a bill being prepared that will lead to the implementation of needle and syringe programs in Fiji, which is the one key intervention that's needed to turn this thing around.
0: An American woman who crashed into a Los Angeles bus, which then led to a news helicopter crash, has been charged with murder. Bailey Lynn Rios was speeding and impaired when she drove her SUV on the wrong side of the road and ran a red light before she hit the bus. Minutes later, a news helicopter covering the incident crashed and killed three people. And sports analysts expect the popularity of hybrid endurance sport Hyrox to grow on the back of a viral incident in China. Australian athlete Joanna Wetrick continued on to win the event after soiling herself mid-race. She's now apologised and retrospectively handed back her victory. It's prompted outcry and the sport has since updated its health and safety protocols. But sport management professor at La Trobe University, Jeff Dixon, says endurance athletes understand these types of risks. To the weather for New South Wales, the chance of showers along the far north coast, it'll be fine elsewhere. A sunny day for Sydney with a maximum of 23 degrees on the coast and 28 in the west. The outlook for the weekend, sunny tomorrow and 28, staying fine for Sunday and up to 34 degrees in the west. Right now it's 21 degrees on the coast and 20 in Penrith.
2: So there I was in Auntie Jean's frock.
3: But you go into this dangerous landscape.
4: Honey bunny, you okay?
5: I can't feel my legs.
6: And I couldn't breathe.
7: There was blood everywhere.
6: What am I thinking?
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13: Personal computers are so ubiquitous now that most of us carry one in our pockets. All day, every day. It's hard to imagine a time when computers were inaccessible to everyday people and so big they filled entire rooms and were mainly used for specialist tasks like processing scientific data or sending men to the moon. So when computers did start entering the home in the 1980s, how humans interacted daily with machines changed forever. Now, maybe I'm giving away my age, but I remember when I was 12 years old, we got our first beast of a computer in my family, a Hewlett-Packard, with storage that was minuscule and a desktop footprint that was huge. We used it mainly to play Prince of Persia, Carmen Sandiego, and gossip with friends on ICQ. Mel Huang Buntine is a designer and technologist, and she was gifted her first computer as a tween living in the outer suburbs of Melbourne in the 1990s, and it was a hand-me-down beige box of a thing. And it was a big deal. Her great-grandmother, grandparents, and mum had all escaped the Cambodian genocide as refugees, and they could not understand why Mel was obsessed with this machine. But that computer completely opened up Mel's world and would end up changing her life. And now she's curated an exhibition called Radical Computing at the National Communication Museum. Hey, Mel.
14: Hello.
13: Hey, Mel, tell me more about your very first computer, this beige box, as I called it before.
14: Yes, it definitely was a beige box. It's like, I would say, the most uninteresting computer. It was a 286 or a 386. It was, a beige box that was horizontal with a screen on top. It didn't have an operating system, so we had to type in commands to, like, start games or explore things. It was kind of ancient technology at the time as well, so it was even more useless compared to today's standards.
13: So it was benign, it was beige, it didn't even have an operating system. And yep. At the same time, what did it mean to you personally to be gifted this computer as a hand-me-down?
14: Well, it was everything to me. So, you know, I grew up fairly sheltered. The world outside was scary. I wasn't allowed to kind of hang out with my friends after

0: school or anything like that. So I'd come straight home, and the only kind of access to the outside world was through this computer. So it was pretty important to me, and pretty important for my development of the things I was interested in, because my family were definitely too busy trying to keep everything afloat to be wondering what I was doing on the computer or what a computer even was. So yeah, it was kind of my own little world.
1: Huh. And when you say the outside world was scary, how scary was it? What are we talking about?
0: Yeah, so I guess when they came over from Cambodia, they were living in, I guess, commission housing and refugee type areas. They can be fairly dangerous. You know, you're talking about a lower socioeconomic kind of area. They were working in factories. The nighttime was seen as a really scary thing. And my grandparents kind of faced a couple of kind of scary incidents that made them very cautious about, I guess, a young girl being outside by themselves in the dark. So, yeah, we had to come home before dark most of the time.
1: So here you are at home with this computer in the dark, and you're able to access the outside world. What exactly were you doing on this computer?
0: Talking to friends. I was making websites, even though I describe it as like I never knew that I was making a website, really. I was just really in love with Eminem at the time.
1: Wait, so you were making, what, an Eminem fan site?
0: I was making an Eminem fan site with all my favorite photos of Eminem with, you know, his latest track playing in the background and some animated GIFs probably floating around. But I don't know, it just felt like a really creative space. So that became kind of my creative tool, my creative outlet.
1: It was your creative tool, but you've also got an audience for it as well. Everyone in the world can see it. How exciting was it to you that you could make this thing that lived online, that had a digital audience?
0: Well, like, it was the era of pen pals, and the idea that you could, like, write a letter and send it to someone who was a real person on the other side and they would send you a letter back was just the craziest thing to me. So I guess when I found out that websites, anyone could like put anything online, including their Eminem, you know, fan site, and anyone could access it from any other computer, just kind of blew my mind. It's kind of like traveling in a way and being able to kind of experience other people that like the same things as you. I think I just found like a community of people online.
1: So that's your digital life. Tell me more about your home life. Who did you live with at home?
0: We grew up in a multi-generational household that I feel so blessed to have been a part of. My mum was a single mum at the time. My sister was born, I guess, 15 years later. But at the time, my mum was a single mum, and she had me, and we had my grandparents and whoever they had kind of shepherded into our house at the time. So aunties, uncles kind of coming through. My mum had three sisters, and I also had a great grandma that lived with us as well.
1: Wow.
0: So a lot of people.
1: Great grandmother, grandparents, mother, auntie. That's a lot of people in this household who have survived so much through the Cambodian genocide. Could they understand why this computer meant so much to you?
0: No, definitely not. They had no idea what I was doing. It was kind of, I guess it was seen then as educational. So, you know, I wasn't allowed any game consoles. They were too expensive. And we got this hand-me-down computer that could play games, but I wasn't really playing games on it. But they kind of just thought I was playing games on the computer.
1: So you're exploring the internet, you're making Eminem websites, you're chatting with friends. Are you doing things like coding as well?
0: Yeah, well, I guess there wasn't anything like Squarespace or Wix or anything back then, right? So you just had to learn how to kind of view the source of other people's HTML and CSS and like copy it over and kind of dissect what other people had made to learn what you wanted to make. And I think that like level of personalization within our websites is just, yeah, just so beautiful.
1: Mel, your family escaped the Cambodian genocide, as we mentioned before, and came to Australia as refugees in the 1970s. Did your mum, your grandparents, your great-grandmother talk about that at home?
0: They

0: I spoke about it a bit, but I think for that generation, the trauma was very real. And the only way to kind of survive, they said, was to move forward and kind of focus on the present, and what you can change. And I think that was really instilled in me as a kid, that, yeah, I never kind of lost the gratefulness of like freedom and a non-corrupt government and the opportunities that Australia presented and how much went into getting them here and allowing me the opportunity to grow up in a very different environment than my mum would have grown up in. So endlessly grateful for that.
1: Yeah, I really identify with that Asian stoicness, right? That philosophy of not dwelling in the past, not focusing on what's out of your control. What did you think about that philosophy at the time when you were growing up?
0: I think it's like, I heard this really interesting thing recently in an interview that I was watching that there's like two sides of that coin. There's one that's very protective, so the older generation feel like they don't want to pass on that trauma. So they kind of keep it close and kind of, I guess, let it die with them. But then I guess the younger generations then feel like they're kind of being cut off from, I guess, their history and what their parents and their grandparents kind of went through to understand potentially why they are the way they are. And so I think it's a really fascinating conversation. I don't think either option is the right option. I think it's just a really interesting way of thinking about how people deal with things. So yeah, I like they would talk about it if I prompted them about it. Some family members more than others. It wasn't something that was kind of always told to me. I think it wasn't until I was older. I'm the oldest of my generation. So I guess I've had enough time to kind of grow up and be at a particular age where I'm now more curious about kind of learning the details and trying to protect the details so that I can tell younger generations as well, and hold on to that those stories.
1: My guest on Conversations today is Mel Hoang Buntine. So you didn't hear much about the memories and stories of the life in Cambodia your family escaped from, but what about connection to Cambodian culture? Did your family foster that feeling of being Cambodian in Australia?
0: We're kind of a mixed blood, I guess. We have a bit of Cantonese, we've got a bit of Cambodian, Dajil as well. So depending on which side of the family you were on, they were talking different languages. But my grandpa had seven brothers and sisters, and five of them were here. And his mum was also here, who was my great grandmother, but she was the eldest in Victoria when she was still living at 111.
1: Wow,
0: So
1: 111. Those are got some good genetics right there.
0: I think she famously said like a bit of the treadmill and a bit of whiskey is the secret to long life.
1: That's really good advice.
0: She had I think five generations underneath her, and a lot of them were in Australia. So when you ask about, Cambodian culture, they did never had to do that because it was all around me.
1: Was it all around you in the form of food as well?
0: Oh, food is a big part. We joke in our family that we only see each other when there's food present and good food. You ask about what food is there, not who is going to be there.
1: The food is the most important thing.
0: It is.
1: And what were you like as a kid at school?
0: Really, like I loved school because it was like, I guess, my social arena. And I loved studying. I was really interested in maths and science. My family were like, great, she's gonna be a doctor. So I did all the kind of typical Asian tutoring and all those things. And then, yeah, unfortunately, I found the, or fortunately, I found the design and art room, and it was all over from then.
1: What do you mean? So wait a minute. You were really good at maths and science. You're a computer nerd. You discovered the design and art room. What changed?
0: I guess I was just, I think I loved doing assignments because

0: I loved like creating things. I didn't realize what I was doing was much more design and much less, you know, history content. But I loved the idea of making things. And so I found that with the idea of like posters and projects and essays, even, I found them all really creative. But then when I found, well, first I got into McRoberts and Girls, so a selective state school. And then maybe it was the rebellion in me, but then I was surrounded by people that also love science and maths, and it kind of just drove me to the art room.
1: It's interesting because so often we think about science and maths over here and creativity and the arts over there. For you, did you ever see them as separate?
0: No, I think because I had that early experience of the computer and making that fan site, as I said, I think I always saw the act of coding as creative, and there was no one around me to actually tell me that that could be a job or a career path for me. So I kind of just thought it was just like a weird thing that I was doing, you know, it was another little hobby thing that I was doing. So no one kind of told me, hey, you could get a job in coding, or you get a job in web design or multimedia design, as it was back then. I kind of discovered that for myself when I started using the computer in the art room, and that kind of seemed a little bit unusual. And then, yeah, went to art school and found that there was a whole community around art and technology and people that shared the same sentiment that the computer can be creative. And potentially, you know, that's a good vision for our future, that maybe these two things shouldn't be so distinct and separate. Maybe there's something in between.
1: So was it really that computer in the art room that became your sliding doors moment? In one universe, you were heading towards becoming a doctor, and in this other universe, we have the Mel that we know now.
0: Yeah, I guess so. Yeah, like in high school, I just remember there wasn't a huge amount of support for the creative industries at McRoberts and Girls, because, you know, everyone's in the chemistry lab. But I found that it was kind of in art school that I got exposed to a career that's much more than either you're, you know, an artist or a graphic designer. They were kind of the two options posed to me. And it's not till I went to art school that my kind of like horizons broadened and I realized there's like a whole suite of things that you can be under that. So, yeah, I guess I was just following things that I was interested in at the time, and it kind of led me to current day, I guess.
1: I'm getting a sense of these personal computers that have changed your life along the way. The personal computer at your home, the personal computer at your school that you could be creative with. That's your personal history with computers. But you're also fascinated by the history of computers in and of themselves. Is this an opportunity to get nerdy with you and talk about that?
0: Yes, let's do it.
1: So when did the notion that you could own your own personal computer first come into play generally?
0: Oh, so I guess we kind of track it back to the first personal computers that were called kind of microcomputers at the time, that were like 1970, like mid 1970. Mm-hmm. But they were still really expensive and really, I guess, a researchy academic type thing. There was maybe one that the community kind of held and they all kind of gawked at it. but I think it wasn't until, I guess, the Commodore 64 that you started to see the kind of proliferation of computing and accessible pricing in computing, that it was not uncommon to have a family to have a one computer between them. So that's kind of the next milestone. But I guess, you know, my milestone was a lot later, because I was like, you know, using decommissioned business machines, essentially.
1: Sure. So you've got these big computers and they are big. They're for the community and they're used for niche purposes, I guess, like for research and things like that. And they're also really expensive. Is that right?
0: Really expensive. Like really expensive. Even the research facilities and like universities couldn't even afford

0: didn't even come with a programming language or anything like that. You like had to kind of program it from the guts out. And so, yeah, in the early days, I think people were much more hands-on with both the hardware and the software of the computer. And so, yeah, it looks very different to what people would understand as a personal computer in this current climate.
1: Okay, so that is like the proto-personal computer, different to our understanding of PCs now. So how radical was it at the time that you could even bring a computer into your house?
0: Well, just such a big deal. You know, it took a while for them to get affordable, and I think that's the real key. But even like the radical idea that a single household could have a single computer was a huge deal. There's a really famous quote by Steve Wozniak, one of the founders of Apple, and he was saying that, you know, his dream was to own a computer one day. And he kind of realized, like, when he said it out loud, people were like, "You're crazy. Like, that's never going to happen. You'll have to, you know, you'll never own a house. Look how times have changed." It's kind of wild to think about.
1: The times have changed indeed. We all carry these things in our pockets, basically. But then in the 1970s, you've got these big metal boxes, no screens, suddenly entering homes in California for the first time. What were people doing with them? What did they want them for?
0: Yeah, so I think it was just a really like tinkery kind of crowd, like the electronics kind of crowd. They were really interested with like, what can we do now that we have the opportunity to do whatever we want? What is this? What wasn't even a product at that time, you know? Like, even thinking about the computer as something you buy in a shop is not really what it was. It was kind of came in parts and you'd have to kind of assemble it yourself. And so I think there was a real energy around that in the early days, because I think the ones that were in the know kind of knew that this was going to change technology as we know it. So everyone was kind of scrambling to think about, you know, how can they be the first to market? How can they make it into a product? How can they open the source code? How can we build it together? So there was a lot of different approaches back then. And I think it wasn't until many, many years later that, you know, it was feasible for a family to, one, be able to afford it, but two, to actually own a computer. So, yeah, it wasn't until, you know, they were kind of more functional. They had software that they became really, really prolific.
1: So in those early days, if they're using these computers, they're programming with it, what are they programming and what were they doing? Like, were they connecting it to screens or anything like that? What was the output of what they were making?
0: The output was essentially blinking lights at the start.
1: Huh.
0: There was actually a really interesting story that I heard about the very first personal computer, which was the Altair 8800. And it was kind of seen as a bit useless because, you know, it didn't have a lot of capacity. It was comparing itself to the room like that could send people to the moon. And so it was seen as a little bit useless. But in one of their computing clubs, they found out that they could actually play music with the machine.
1: Huh.
0: So they could connect this AM radio to it and use the signals that were coming out of the box and be able to play a song, like play notes.
1: Huh.
0: And I think it was at that point that they realized, oh, I think there's something here. And then I guess the next step was adding a screen, adding a kind of like product that people could buy off the shelf. And then it kind of, went from there, I guess.
1: Mm. Sounds like such an era of development and experimentation and, of course, programming. Mel, is it true that programming itself has a really unexpected origin story, that there's a link between computing and weaving of all things?
0: Yes.
1: What's the link there?
0: So the link is the Jacquard loom. So it was an early weaving machine that could automate weaving. But they used

0: this idea called punch cards. And so it's like a piece of cardboard with these kind of a sequence of dots kind of cut out of the piece of card. And you could put that in and that would create the pattern on the loom. And so this kind of idea of programming actually came from weaving, of all things, and inspired some of the first kind of algorithmic machines that would then go on to inspire computing that we know today.
1: Huh. So weaving in some ways is the first form of computation.
0: Yeah.
1: And what were those early computers actually doing with those punch cards that you mentioned?
0: It was, I guess, like storing programs. Hmm. So if you think about, you know, we store them on hard disks now in our computers. It was that form of storing a program in to, I don't know, do some very important algorithm or something, I don't know, something much more complicated than my brain can handle. But yeah, it was kind of, I guess, the first forms of coding.
1: And so in the 1970s in Silicon Valley, you've got people, I imagine rich people, bringing giant metal boxes into their homes, programming them. When does computing become more in reach to, say, everyday people? When does that become feasible?
0: I think it was the, it's the Commodore 64. Jack Tramiel said famously he wanted to create a computer for the masses, not the classes. Hmm. I think that's supposed to rhyme, the classes. If you're an American, I guess.
1: And so what was the thesis behind Commodore 64? It wanted to be made for everyone and he wanted to change what exactly with it?
0: I guess he was a businessman, right? So he's saying it needs to be affordable. If this is going to go wide, it's going to have to be affordable. So how can we make it affordable? He had the business model of buying MOS Technologies, which was like a microprocessor factory, and they had already released a very affordable chip, essentially. And so they brought them in-house so that they could control a little bit of how much parts of the machine would cost. And then he had this kind of business plan to go out to the home appliance market and also the toy market. So I think that's where the computer kind of started as a really feasible, you know, like you could buy a blender and you could buy a computer.
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3: Hello, Tony Matthews with the latest from the newsroom. Treasurer Jim Chalmers has indicated a ban on smart glasses being considered for Commonwealth buildings could go further. Finance Minister Katie Gallagher has sought advice on banning the devices from Commonwealth workplaces over security and privacy concerns. Raptor Squad detectives in New South Wales are extraditing four people from Victoria believed to be linked to organised crime shootings in Greater Sydney. Police say the four are facing charges in relation to two shootings on August 31st. Documents from Victoria's Magistrates Court show ballistics from those two crime scenes match the gun used in the shooting of university student Marco Tapia in Glen Alpine the next day. And the federal government is yet to make an official comment on suggestions that Australia could follow Canada and become a European Union associate member. More news at 12.
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1: Today I'm with Mel Huang-Buntine. Mel is a technologist and a designer whose life changed when she was gifted a second-hand computer as a tween in the 1990s. She became fascinated with technology and computing and has put together an exhibition at the National Communication Museum in Melbourne to track the history of personal computers and to demystify them in the age of anxiety around algorithms and AI. So before the news headlines, we were talking about the democratisation of the computer with Jack Tramiel's invention of the Commodore 64. Jack wanted to make the Commodore 64 democratic and popular. Did it become popular?
0: Yes, I guess the Commodore 64 is one of the best-selling single models of computers of all time.
1: Huh.
0: So you're talking like tens of millions of machines worldwide. I think it's also one of the most remembered and beloved for the more kind of computer nerd community, I guess.
1: Huh. So it became a really popular computer. They bought this microprocessor company so they didn't have to outsource their technology. Can I ask a really basic question, Mel? What exactly is a microprocessor?
0: Oh! What is a microprocessor? I guess it's the brains of the computer.
1: Uh-huh.
0: Yeah, it does all the calculations. It's like the guts of the computer itself, and it speaks to all the other parts to make it work.
1: So if it's the brains of the computer, if you can make that microprocessor cheap, then you've got a hit. Then you've got computers in households.
0: Correct, yeah. And so I think there were other companies at the time as well that were looking at making the computer more and more affordable, but they wanted like an all-in-one solution. So a monitor, like custom kind of, I guess, shell and encasing and custom hardware. And so the Commodore 64 was like, kind of looks like just like a keyboard.
1: Mm.
0: So yeah, it didn't come with a screen. You could buy the screen for more money.
1: I love that that's an optional extra.
0: Yeah, exactly. Or you could just connect it to your television. So that was the idea. But the Commodore 64 also is famously like doesn't have a lot of memory. So it had what, 64K or something like that, 48K.
1: Oh, wow.
0: I don't know how much, but a 30th of what a like an iPhone photo would be.
1: Oh my gosh,
0: in this standard, but it could run games and graphics and sound, and that's all they needed. Yeah, it definitely wasn't the most hardcore gaming machine or like computer in terms of memory or hardware, but it was like good enough that it could do things, and people, I guess, resonated with that.
1: Wow, for a few K, how far we've come, but obviously revolutionary at the time. So when these computers start entering the household, society, how do attitudes towards computers start to change? How is their usage changing? Like, for instance, are they already in schools and classrooms by this stage?
0: Yeah, so they are in schools and classrooms. You know, schools could afford a couple of computers for a computer lab and you'd learn how to use the computer. Yeah, it was fairly prolific. I think there was also a, how would you say it, like a tension of people being skeptical about the computer as well. You know, there's a lot of fear around computers taking jobs and computers, you know, taking kind of creativity, for instance. So like there's a wonderful artist in the show called Laurie Spiegel, and she created this beautiful instrument software where you can play kind of four pianos at once, if you can imagine that. And she was saying that there was more pushback for her using the computer to make music than there was for her being a woman in technology. So you can imagine the kind of stigma around using a computer for creative things at the time.
1: Mm, it sounds like a lot of the current anxieties around computers
0: we've
1: and
0: come
1: AI
0: full circle
1: as well. That's right, that's right. Your mother-in-law has an anecdote from her time in school that I believe sums up the attitudes towards computers before the Commodore 64 was invented and sold. What was her experience and perspective?
0: When I was curating this show, she was saying that she had a computer class and they were learning to use punch cards. So, you know, this is very early day. And they spent like hours laboring over their own punch cards. And then they sent them away and they got them back maybe a week later and it had her name, kind of Wendy, at the top of it.
1: Mm-hmm.
0: And she was saying like, It just seems so stupid. Like, I can't believe, like, what is this computing, like, nonsense, you know?
5: I can,
0: like,
5: write Wendy.
0: Yeah, I could just write Wendy here and there. Like, I don't need a computer.

0: to do that. And I guess when technology was kind of opaque and like inaccessible and kind of slow and used for these high level smart people lab coat type algorithms, it felt so disconnected to the general public. And I think it's not until we kind of see, I think the moment is actually spreadsheet software is so boring, but spreadsheet software, all the spreadsheet fans out there.
1: A lot of people find it very interesting.
0: A spreadsheet software, VisiCalc, that people were like, oh, okay, I get how this changes things.
1: So suddenly people could do things like budgeting, scheduling, write documents?
0: Completely. And so that, I think, really changed, you know, desktop publishing. It changed making music. It changed making games. It changed kind of how we do so many things. That was like the aha moment in the general public. Oh, I can use this to do things I want to do. It's not just like for really smart people with 700 degrees.
1: Mel, in your exhibition, you've got a shrine to the Commodore 64. Why do you have that shrine there? Why was it so important for this computer to shake things up in society?
0: Maybe not society at large, but like for me personally, I love the demo scene. The demo scene's like a computer subculture where they kind of see how much they can get out of 64 kilobytes or 48 kilobytes. All the hardcore ones are like 4 kilobytes. Like what can we do? Like, what can we render on screen? And I think that, I guess, awareness of using computation in a very scarce way is like fascinating to me, because I feel like we've kind of lost that energy, right? Because we have what seems like kind of endless supply of internet and connection and memory and hardware and devices, that we don't really take into account how much our footprint is digitally anymore. And so I think it's really interesting to see a subculture that still exists today that are very hyper aware of it. Like, you know, every kilobyte counts for them. And so I really wanted to represent their kind of story in this exhibition, because I think it's such a critical part of the computing story.
1: So when computers become even more prolific around the early 1980s, there's a bit of a schism that emerges, right, between Apple and PC. It's almost like Catholics and Protestants, they've split off.
0: Yes.
1: What are the main differences between these two, or maybe the main different approaches between PCs versus Apples?
0: Are you asking me to take sides?
1: Look, I couldn't possibly. We're the ABC, you can't advocate one or the other. But what is that main kind of split there?
0: Oh, this is a really hard one for me, because I come from a design background. Mm-hmm. As a designer, Mac was just the key to my like existence, because all my creative software kind of came on it. And it was always the one that paid most attention to operating systems and like clean user interfaces and like typography and giving you that personalization.
1: I mean, it makes me think of Apple's iconic slogan, "Think different." How different were or are these computers, especially when they started their race?
0: Really different, right? So they are famously responsible for, I guess, you know, operating systems and typography and, you know, the attention to detail that potentially the PC market weren't covering. The PCs always felt like more business machines potentially, as opposed to like your own device idea. And you kind of see that in the iPhone in the future. But they were different in terms of they were approaching things very differently. The really important side of PC was kind of the open source nature of how they built machines. So there's a famous story about IBM. They kind of famously said that they had nothing to worry about with the personal computer, that the market was business computers and business computers only. And how wrong they were. But they saw the kind of growth of the personal computer and realized, oh, actually, maybe we should start paying attention a little bit. And so they made this kind of, I guess, team off to the side and said, you have a year to bring something to market. Can you go away, get out of IBM, go away, figure out something that's like a viable solution to our first personal computer? And they went away and actually started cobbling together different parts from different organizations that were doing really well into this one machine. And they famously then released all the kind of documentation for the electronics and the hardware so that they created, I guess, what's called the IBM clone market, which meant that, yeah, these businesses then had the blueprint, I guess, to make their own machines and then rebadge it as their own. So I feel like that was really the spirit of computing in those days. And Apple were kind of seen to be a little bit more closed off.
1: That's such an interesting point of computer history that you've essentially got this large company, IBM, and what? Basically open sourcing their design or releasing their designs so people could make what? Clones?
0: Yeah, yeah. Which is kind of wild to think about. But yes, that was their approach back then.
1: Because there was what? A different ethos that we should share ideas more? Because nowadays companies are so closed off with their designs and their materials, right?
0: Yeah, like to the extreme that, you know, an Apple will have a very proprietary screw, so you won't be able to unscrew it. But I guess it's like, again, like there's no right or wrong, I think, because what Apple did was they made devices easy to use. So they understood that maybe not everyone's thing was to hack apart a computer and change out RAM and, you know, like get their hands dirty with electronics. They made it super easy to use and opened the market in that way. But to make it easy to use, they had to kind of close it off quite a bit. So they could control the operating system and how it looks and how it functions so that it is easy to use.
1: Now, Mel, you mentioned before you are an Apple user because you're a designer. At the same time, can you confirm a rumor for me that you do in some ways also find Apple machines a bit boring?
0: Yeah, I don't have any Apple machines in my collection, actually. I've got a couple. But
1: why are they boring?
0: I think I've gone too deep down the rabbit hole, I think, of computers that I'm really interested in the form factors of them. So when personal computers and beige boxes weren't kind of defined yet, they kind of went wild with their designs, you know. It's like there's crazy swivels and crazy, you know, like keyboards, like functioning as lids for laptops and different kind of aspect ratios for monitors. And I think it was just a really interesting period for me as a designer that means that, you know, Macintosh didn't really change too much after a certain period. And then they're kind of silver boxes and white boxes and...
1: Fair enough. You know, with computers and the internet, you know, so many cultures and subcultures have emerged out of that space. And it's not just the people who are making M&M websites. You mentioned a word before that stuck with me, the demo scene. What is the demo scene?
0: Yeah, so the demo scene is a, I guess, computer subculture that grew out of the early 90s, maybe a bit earlier. It was all about making computer graphics and sound and, I guess, software for the computer that wasn't capable of very much. And so pushing boundaries as to how much you could get out of these machines that were very, I guess, lo-fi. It also grew out of a culture of cracking, so software cracking.
1: What's software cracking?
0: Yeah. So the idea was that I guess it kind of seemed like a bit of a kind of rebellious challenge to get software and then put your own intro at the front to be like, you know, I've cracked into the system, I've cracked into the software. And then once they've cracked into the software, they'd put their kind of aliases on the front and maybe a little like cute intro. And then they would be able to distribute that as like their distribution of a particular software, which wasn't exactly legal. But yeah, it kind of has origins in a kind of hacking mentality.
1: Mel Huang Bun Tan is my guest on Conversations today. So

0: These days, if you can afford it, you own a computer. Everyone I know has a laptop. Most people have a smartphone. When do you think owning a personal computer became de rigueur, like normal, basically?
1: Oh, it's hard because everyone's normal's different, right?
0: Yeah.
1: Definitely by the 90s, I would say. I remember someone at school had one of those iMacs, like one of those coloured iMacs. And it just felt like they must be so rich, you know, like they bought it brand new and they could choose the color of it.
0: Oh, they would
1: it was like
0: rich.
1: Such a big deal. But I think it just depends. It depends, I think, on, I guess, your family and what you had access to. Because, you know, kids don't really have agency over things like that. You know, they weren't like, I need a computer. It was like, did we have a computer or not? You know, they weren't part of those conversations yet, I don't think.
0: So you didn't grow up with a lot of computers, but fast forward to now, and you and your husband, Andrew, also a computer guy, have a collection of computers. In fact, I believe it's called the Buntine Computer Collection.
1: Correct.
0: How big is that collection?
1: It's too big for our house.
0: Wait, how many computers are we talking about, Mel?
1: Hundreds of computers, but what we didn't anticipate was that the further back in time you go in the collection, the bigger the computers get. So our biggest is 150 kilos.
0: Wow.
1: And it lives on our floor in our hallway because we can't move it.
0: Wow, that's going to stay there for all time now.
1: Yes, yep. So that's on show at the exhibition. But we moved that from Sydney in a hatchback, in a 2007 hatchback.
0: Wow. I don't want you to choose a favourite necessarily, but I am going to ask you, what is your favourite computer in the collection?
1: In the collection? Oh, they're all my babies. I can't choose. Maybe the Zorba. It's pretty cool. A Greek computer. It was called Luggables back then. So laptops were kind of called Luggables. And it was still like, you know, 8 to 10 kilos. So not very portable.
0: Not very portable. But what do you love about the Zorba?
1: I love the name. I love the form factor. It's kind of like almost a beige box, but in a good way. It's got kind of this like beautiful brown and then red lettering that says Zorba at the front that almost looks like spray paint. The clip-off keyboards I really love that they used to put the keyboard to clip onto the front, and that was the lid of the kind of box that you were carrying around, and it had a kind of handle as well, which I really loved.
0: Well, I'm looking at an image of the Zorba now, and I have to say, Zorba's kind of cute. It kind of reminds me of Wally, the robot from Wally, the Pixar film. You can see little eyes, but it's definitely a primitive version of a computer, isn't it?
1: Yes, yes, it was. And, you know, also not a huge capacity and like a really tiny, tiny screen that you could have text on it.
0: Mel, nowadays there's a lot of anxiety around AI, but AI isn't as new as we think it is. Tell me about one of the computers in this collection, the Connection Machine CM2, and how it was wrestling with AI 40 years ago.
1: I think people will be surprised to see a supercomputer in the exhibition, because we talk about this exhibition being kind of a love letter to the personal computer. But the Connection Machine was really unique in the way that it was designed. And so it's designed by a product designer called Tamiko Thiel, and she designed it to be I guess part of the family. So it was not to be taller than her, and she's about 160 centimeters tall, I think.
0: That's still tall for a computer.
1: Yeah, still tall for a computer, but not tall for a supercomputer. And it had these kind of blinking lights at the front. So it was like made to be, I guess, visually arresting, that you would want to kind of code your best code on this machine. It was the very first commercially available parallel supercomputer. And for those that don't know what that is, I also didn't know what this was starting this journey, but it meant that instead of investing in a microprocessor that was like, or a CPU that was like bigger and bigger, as in it had more and more capacity, they kind of divided the load into smaller processes that were kind of run in parallel. So instead of one kind of human brain, they kind of designed it on the human, how the human brain works. So all the little neurons that kind of like connect together to be able to form this network of computing. So that's the difference, I guess, between a regular computer and a parallel computer.
0: Mel, you're obviously very attached to your computers. Are you ever worried that we generally are becoming too attached to computers nowadays, that they've started to inhibit how we engage with the world rather than opening the world up to us like they did for you in the early days?
1: Yeah, completely. I think that's why this exhibition means so much to me, because I feel like we've kind of come full circle a little bit, where those early days when computers were the size of a room and they were closed off to the general public and they were felt like these kind of opaque, inaccessible systems and very expensive systems, then the personal computer came out and it's like that liberation moment, you know. It was like founded on hippies and sharing information and like all working together to build this like people's machine. And you knew how the computer worked. You knew the hardware, you knew how to build software for it. And that's, you knew the computer kind of intimately. And then we started, I guess, making computers easier to use for a general public, and they became easier and easier to use and faster and more high tech. And then this idea of kind of devices came out where, you know, you're upgrading your device every 2 years. But we've kind of lost the connection with computing that we used to have in the personal computing days. So I think the anxiety of our devices, how technology works, AI systems, you know, comes from the fact that I think computing nowadays is like super opaque again. And in fact, like fairly inaccessible for people, you know, they're like pretty expensive devices now. But yeah, I think that's why I'm kind of, I guess, encouraging people in this exhibition to see computing in a slightly different light and to see the version of computing that I really like, I kind of see from my Eminem fan site days and continue to see to this day. But encouraging people to get to know computing again and like rediscover computing from a different angle. And I think that's, yeah, that's kind of, I think that potentially will alleviate things, but, you know, I don't have the answers.
0: But I hear you in that we've come full circle from an opaque understanding of how computers work to democratizing them, less opaque, and now ubiquity and more opaqueness, that we're governed by AI and algorithms. What do you think will help? What's the solution in kind of like breaking that relationship with these systems?
1: Oh, my hope. And in my ideal techno-optimist world, let's say, I would encourage people to learn how to code. It seems like a really like antithesis to what we're seeing now with AI, but the kind of power and agency you get with being able to not just understand machines, but be able to create things for yourself, and not have to kind of, you know, use the software because it's been made like that. Really, everyone has the opportunity to be able to build their own software. And I think that kind of idea of building your own tools and building your own communities still exists today, but I would encourage more people to do that a little bit more. I know it's not for everyone. I'm not saying that everyone should learn how to code, but I am saying that, you know, there is an art to software and there is also a really creative side to computing as well. So I would encourage people to be curious about that and potentially, you know, block out the doom and the gloom a little bit, because I feel like sometimes the doom and gloom can really overshadow all the really great things that computing has done. So I don't know, that's my idealist world, I guess.
0: Well, you say you are a techno-optimist. Why are you a techno-optimist and what are you optimistic about?
1: I guess, you know, technology for me and computing for me has always been such a liberating force in my life. And so I hold that really dear and I don't take that for granted at all. You know, I told you, as I said, you know, I grew up in a multi-generational household, and I was never taking for granted the kind of opportunities that Australia had given me. So I kind of extended that to, you know, the devices that I was gifted and the opportunities that I was gifted here. And so it's really given me a lot in my life. So that's why I kind of remind myself in the doom and gloom of things sometimes that it also did a lot of good for me. So I think, you know, I think it's a constant battle, and awareness potentially is key about our systems and our interaction with them.
0: Mel Huang Buntine, thank you so much for sharing your optimism with me and for joining me on Conversations today.
1: No worries. Thanks for having me.
0: My guest on Conversations today was technologist and designer Mel Huang Buntine. She has curated an exhibition at the National Communication Museum in Melbourne called Radical Computing. It opens tomorrow and will run until February next year. This episode of Conversations was recorded on the lands of the Gadigal people. It was produced by Maggie Morris. Executive producer is Nicola Harrison. I'm Benjamin Law. Thanks for listening.

0: afternoon, Brooke Chandler with ABC Illawarra News. Illawarra startup Hysata has launched a new AI manufacturing tool they say will supercharge the company's growth. Penny Burfitt reports.
1: Environment Minister Chris Bowen and Minister for Industry Tim Ayres toured at the Port Kembla facility this morning as the company launched the new AI-optimised manufacturing tool, which uses artificial intelligence to increase production by 15%. Hysata CEO Paul Barrett says the program will open a pathway to 200 megawatts of capacity per annum on site at Port Kembla, which would make the company the largest electrolyzer factory in the Southern Hemisphere. The ministers also announced a $49 million grant for the company today.
0: A Wollongong migration agent fears international student numbers will drop if they are no longer able to bring their families into the country. Yesterday, Home Affairs Minister Tony Burke announced changes to international student visas, including the family ban, which it expects to reduce net overseas migration to 225,000 a year by 2028. Vihav Patel says many of his clients choose to study in Australia because they could relocate with their families.
2: Because if you see the student's journey would be at least 2 years study and then they would go on a postgraduate visa, which is again another 2 years or 3 years. So in total, 4 years approximately, you would not want to stay away from your family, especially when you have a family with kids.
0: Recording notifications on smart glasses are being proposed as a way to monitor and regulate the technology in workplaces. They've already been banned in some facilities within many councils across Australia, while the federal government has received broad opposition support as it considers whether to outlaw them in Commonwealth offices. In Japan, the shutter sound is required when a smartphone photo is taken. Professor Catherine Kemp from the University of New South Wales says a similar approach could be used here.
3: We'd be thinking about a flashing light potentially, or even a sound, and making it unlawful to conceal that warning. I think that's part of the problem at the moment, is that some of those flashing lights, for example, are being covered up, leading to that concealed recording.
0: A truck transport company in the Shoalhaven says fuel prices are fluctuating as much as 50% amid ongoing conflict in the Middle East. Diesel prices have risen by over $100 a barrel over the past fortnight after Saudi Arabia shut a major pipeline. Business owner Mark Nelson says the dynamic situation has made committing to a fixed job price too difficult.
4: I've got an estimate out to a customer at the moment, and we've got provision in there for a $23,000 cost variation. Now, the customer's not committing to that work. I can see their point. I'm not committing to a fixed price because we've seen 50% fluctuation in the last 5 weeks. We've seen 25% in the previous 6 weeks.
0: Qantas has gone to the Fair Work Commission to stop hundreds of ground workers who handle freight and QantasLink regional flights from going on strike next week. The workers are planning a 24-hour strike in Victoria on Wednesday and on Thursday in the rest of the country. The majority work in Qantas Freight, while a smaller group service QantasLink regional flights at Sydney Airport. The workers do not service Qantas's mainline domestic or international flights or QantasLink services at other airports. New South Wales firefighters are preparing for a challenging bushfire season with hazard reduction well underway. Hundreds of rural fire brigades will be hosting information sessions this weekend to help communities prepare for a bushfire season that coincides with an El Nino weather pattern. Emergency Services Minister Jihadib says hazard reduction has been carried out across about 20% more land compared to the previous year. Kiama Sports Complex has received nearly $1 million in state government support to improve nighttime safety for local clubs, schools and community members. It was one of 24 New South Wales projects awarded a $7 million share of the government's Regional Active Communities Package. Over $400,000 has been awarded to Shoalhaven Rugby Football Club and another $170,000 given to Albion Park White Eagles Soccer Club. Today's weather, sunny, winds north to northwesterly, tops of 22 in Wollongong and Barrel, a top of 25 degrees in Nowra.
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6: Hello again and welcome to the show. Well, coming up, we'll get quite a lot of reaction to the changes to migration and the visas and the impact it might have on agricultural jobs. We'll hear a whole lot more on that. Also, a water inquiry we'll be hearing from the Inspector General about what he sees as a concern, particularly in rural towns and cities. We'll hear more about that shortly as well. You can always send us your comments to 0467 922 684 is the number to text me here at the Country Hour. But first up today, let's look at migration. As we heard yesterday, the federal government will clamp down on backpackers and families of international students. The Home Affairs Minister, Tony Burke, unveiled the speech in the National Press Club yesterday, and Labor was saying it's going to cut net overseas migration. They also talk about ballot being introduced for working holiday visas for those people who want to stay in Australia for longer than a year, while the government is also restricting secondary applicants for most student visas. And they're also talking about strengthening compliance measures to crack down on people who don't have a valid visa. But in regards to agriculture, Minister Burke had a bit to say on that and the visas there yesterday too.
7: We will no longer be adding to the stock of students automatically being able to bring family members over. We have special visa conditions which will still allow it for the Pacific and for the ASEAN nations and for certain courses, for example, PhD courses. Next thing with respect to who arrives are two things that we're doing that will help speed up some of the processing that I'm able to do as a result of the other things that I'll announce. The first is Ministerial Direction 119. This is a ministerial direction which determines the priorities under which we process visas. At the moment, we've got a single one where we have almost identical rules for both the permanent program and the temporary program, which has meant sometimes when we can't get someone through on the temporary, we also can't, on the permanent, we also can't get them through on the temporary in the processing order. What we'll be doing is updating that and adding to the priority list in full construction, agriculture, fisheries, resources and teaching. Next, in terms of working holiday maker processing, there are some things that I announce further down with respect to working holiday makers that curtail some of those numbers. The fact that we are doing that allows us to restore the normal processing speed that we were previously at for primary applications for working holiday makers. When I say that, we're not restoring that pace across the whole of the working holiday maker system. We're doing it for those ones that have the regional requirement to be able to get years 2 and 3. There's not a regional requirement with respect to the United Kingdom, and we have a challenge with the rapid growth of that, but obviously it's part of a free trade agreement and something that we continue to talk to the United Kingdom about. So at the moment, we are still in the case where we will be processing at the speed we've been processing the last few months for UK working holiday maker applications.
6: As Minister Tony Burke, well, the National Farmers Federation President Hamish McIntyre says they're still concerned that there will be delay in getting the labour they need for harvest and the bureaucracy may slow down the application process.
8: The announcement appears to restore normal processing for most of our backpackers, the working holiday makers we require, but there's still a go slow on UK applicants. Is our understanding based around our free trade agreement with the UK. What we're sort of seeking is, you know, urgent clarity on whether the 3-month processing timeframe applies to the existing backlog of applications we have there, the people we need in here right now to start helping us harvest and particularly plant horticultural crops, or does it only apply to new applications? So can they fast track the ones that are sitting there that are waiting, you know, particularly, you know, European backpackers that come to us each year to drive our combine harvesters and headers, etc. Michael, they're the ones we desperately need in now. You know, harvesters started in central Queensland. The crop will ripen very quickly this year with this warm spring we're having. So we can't wait another 3 months if, go slow is on existing applications.
6: But fast track will still take time, though, won't it? I mean, and there's not a lot of time left.
8: No, there isn't. I mean, this is frustrating. We need them now, particularly in the dairy and horticultural industries also. So, yeah, we'll just expect and hope that the government does do whatever they can to help us here, because all it does is put at risk our crops that have we've spent our money on, where all the growing costs are spent, and now we need to take these crops off when they're ready. And as you know, we only have short windows to plant and harvest, Michael. So having this, threat over the top of us is very frustrating, concerning for farmers.
6: That's the National Farmers Federation President Hamish McIntyre. Well, the berry industry is warning tightened regulations on working holiday visas could mean wasted crops and a shortened season for some growers. The federal government announcing that ballot system to limit the number of backpackers allowed to stay in Australia beyond 1 year. Applicants will need to complete 88 days of regional work to go in the ballot, with eligibility for a second year capped at 45,000 places and a third year just 5,000 places. CEO of Berries Australia, Rachel McKenzie, told Lauren Bohane that the changes will reduce the incentive for backpackers to undertake regional work.
9: Whilst there is significant lack of detail in terms of the information, what it looks like is that there will be a much lower incentive for workers to apply for a second year visa by doing their 88 days in a rural area, and the third year visa is significantly restricted. So the lack of incentive to work in regional and rural areas will mean that fewer backpackers are coming into these regions and working. So they will just have a smaller pool of workers to draw on and a smaller pool of experienced workers to draw on. So if you think about it, the guys who are doing their third year visa, they have been picking or working in agriculture for a number of years and are now pretty effective. They're our best workers. And so essentially this is disincentivising them to come and work in regional areas, and that will have a flow-on effect similar to what we saw during COVID.
10: Yeah, how crucial is that workforce to the berry industry, I guess, overall, but also, like you just mentioned, those returning workers?
9: Essentially, the pipeline of workers coming through will be reduced, and berry growers, there's quite a high level of volatility within a season. So you may have periods where you need quite a lot more workers than other periods, which makes it difficult to utilise palm workers who rightly have very strict requirements about the number of hours they can work and how long they can stay at a single farm and all of those kind of things. So we need those backpackers to assist with surge capacity and be a complement to the existing palm workers, remembering that for every, I believe it's three seasonal workers, that creates one full-time job in a regional area. So this is not about taking jobs away from Australians. This is about creating jobs for Australians.
10: If these workers aren't here for summer, you know, you're pointing to the summer season, having a reduced workforce, what does that mean for growers?
9: Well, for some growers, that might mean that they have to finish their season early. It may mean that they can't get their crops picked in time. And as you can imagine, berries, particularly rubus berries, are incredibly time sensitive and have a very short shelf life. So that may just cause growers to be unable to pick that crop. And there are commodities such as cherries, which is not our area, but they have an incredibly short season. So they're

0: really effectively shut out of the PALM scheme. So, you know, there's significant concerns about the ability to pick that fruit.
1: You mentioned earlier that there's a lack of clarity around some of the points here. Where would you like to see clarification?
0: Well, we just want to, first of all, understand what the rationale is behind this and get some clarity on the decision-making process behind it, because there was absolutely no consultation. And I think that we also want to have some clarity around how the ballot might work in terms of the second and third year visas, and also when these new processes will come into place. We'd also like some clarity on a comment that was made around guaranteeing that working holiday maker visas will be processed within 3 months. Historically, they've been processed between 1 to 2 days. So if you think about people and their decision making, 3 months is a long time to be waiting to know whether you can stay in a country or even visit a country in the first place. And we are competing on a global stage for these workers, for example, Canada, etc. Whilst there is a national conversation about migration, I don't think anyone is particularly concerned about backpackers. They're not creating the housing crisis. They're driving regional economies. And it just seems a very strange place to focus your efforts.
2: CEO of Berries Australia, Rachel McKenzie, speaking there to Lauren Bohane. Well, the horticulture industry and the citrus industry as well is dumbfounded by the federal government's tightening of a class of visa that has, they say, little to no effect on Australia's housing crisis. The federal government placing limits on working holiday visas, commonly called backpackers. Head of Citrus Australia, Nathan Hancock, told Lue Incanasio that he was left quite confused by the Immigration Minister Tony Burke's arguments in the National Press Club, and wants to know more.
3: There's been a lot of conversation about migration and needing to bring down the migration number. We as an industry, with a group of other industries, are reaching out to the minister to seek clarity in a briefing urgently, because there are a lot of questions around the detail of what he said in the speech today. We certainly need some clarification around whether he's referring to onshore or offshore processing, and an explanation as to why what was a 1 to 3 day processing he's now saying we'll revert to a 3 month processing. We're in competition for these roles. Other countries have similar programs, and there are options for people that are looking for a working holiday that may be turned off by the fact that it's a 3 to 4 month wait, and that's just not good enough. I think there's also a lot of confusion around how the capping and ballot system in a 2 and 3 year working holiday maker visa is meant to help with productivity. It's certainly going to disincentivize any visa holder that is looking to extend their visa past the second to the third year, because they will then go into a ballot and only have a very limited number or chance of receiving another year's visa. And I think that's confusing initially, but also I think it's leading to a perverse effect of sending people who have created experience and have learnt new roles out here in the bush and turning them away, just as we've had the chance to give them some new skills that they could apply in their second or third year visa. So really frustrating to see that working holiday makers haven't been carved out of this number and are not included in the net overseas migration number, and we just don't see a need for it. He said that some people think that, you know, it's a NIMBY problem, or he thinks it's a NIMBY problem, not in my backyard. Well, many of the backpackers and working holiday makers around Australia are staying in our backyards. They're staying on our farms, staying in accommodation provided by growers and farmers, and they're not impacting the overall housing crisis. I think that we need clarity, we need a briefing for all of industry that are in fact affected by this working holiday maker decision. It's not just agriculture, tourism and others are also caught up in this.
4: There hasn't been a clear answer, as you mentioned, whether they're going to clear that backlog. What is that going to mean with harvest season right around the corner?
3: I've just come off a call with other industry parties from other peak industry bodies across all of the industries that are impacted by this. And we're already hearing that people have been waiting 3 to 4 months for their applications to be approved. In many of these industries, harvest is about to start in 2 weeks, and this just creates more angst and more concern for all of those industries that would normally rely on workers at this time. We don't have a clear understanding of what the likelihood of getting these people in time is. At the moment, the risk is very, very high that we're going to be severely impacted.
2: That's Nathan Hancock from Citrus Australia speaking to Lue Incanasio. You're listening to The Country Hour. It's

0: 19 minutes past 12. Staying with this issue of the visas and immigration, because after months of agricultural visa applications being pushed to the lowest processing priority, the Home Affairs Minister Tony Burke yesterday announced agriculture will be a priority for skilled visa processing. It's welcome news for the dairy sector, who rely on those workers on those skilled migrant visas. However, President of the Australian Dairy Farmers Ben Bennett says there will be a three-month backlog of those applications.
1: Why have we gone down this pathway? Like, we should be engaging with each other to develop these policies, which is pretty integral for, particularly for agriculture, but for all sectors really, as opposed to this sort of top-down we know best. We've got this sort of situation where he's created a delay in the pipeline. Farmers have put up money, and, you know, good money, like $10,000 per person plus. Look, we ourselves did this a couple of years ago. And you put that money up, you pay it up front. It takes months to go through the process, and he's created a bottleneck from 3 months ago. How are we going to deal with this? Like, these people are needed in the system. So, yes, he's made it back to being a priority, but we're now 3 months behind. So we need these workers now, and particularly the croppers. Like dairy, we sort of need them ongoing, but we've got a seasonal pinch right now with spring calving and fodder preservation and stuff like that. But we've been planning this for months, and he gets on there on the national stage and says, "Oh well, we've been organising this since February." Well, come on, mate.
2: How much does dairy rely on, like, the working holiday makers and skilled migrant visas and these kind of workers?
1: Yeah, more skilled migrant visas in our situation. Some people do have more of the holiday backpacker one, okay, but most of them are sort of more wanting a more stable workforce, okay? We do have our seasonal peaks, okay, but we don't have the troughs like a lot of the other commodities do necessarily. Like, we find work for them. But a big thing here, say in the southwest where I am, we've got a phenomenal concentration of dairy cows in Australia here, okay? And our unemployment rate is at 1.2%. The next shire over is at 1.6. We simply do not have the people. And we're catering for 25% of Australia's dairy output here.
0: That's Ben Bennett, who's the president of the Australian Dairy Farmers, talking there to Annie Brown. And, responding to some of those issues there, Dave in Condobin says, time to get all these long-term unemployed that populate every country town off the dole and onto employment. Well, we just heard from Ben Bennett there that the unemployment rate in his two shires and near the dairy industry is about 1%. So he just doesn't have, responding to some of those issues there, he says they just aren't the people. There isn't the labour there in some of these country towns to provide the work that is needed on those dairy farms, or the assistance that's needed on those dairy farms. And there's a few other texts along those similar lines about Australia's unemployment and bringing in migrants when we should be giving jobs to the long-term unemployed, getting people off the dole, things like that. There's quite a few texts along those lines. It's 22 minutes past 12.
3: Every community has stories worth sharing. 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
0: Or you can always send us a text, 0467 922 684. The Inspector General of Water Compliance has launched an inquiry into non-urban water intake in the Murray-Darling Basin. Troy Grant told Juno Robertson a key focus will be looking into concerns around how accurate the measurement systems in place really are.
4: Focus's inquiry is right across the entire basin, looking for problem areas and areas for improvement, but also looking for where things are working well and where best practice also exists.
5: So what specific areas, what parts of the basin do you see suspected or confirmed gaps in the accuracy of measurement?
4: Look, we're not prejudging the outcomes of the inquiry at this stage. We'll get on the ground and compile the evidence. We're calling for the public to assist us in relation, if they do have concerns about some of those areas, to make that known to us in public submissions, which are open now and close on the 28th of October. So we'll let us go and follow the evidence and then

0: numbers and a heap of data sets about what should be the permitted take. The only way to properly know if that's accurate and what's been taken is by measuring it through a device, either a meter or whether we use satellite technology or other types of technology to measure it. What is occurring across the basin far too often is they also then model how much has actually been taken. So we suspect there's a big gap in the accuracy between what is modelled as actual take against what is modelled for the permitted take. We're not going to go in and break apart each of the models, but we're going to certainly look at the frameworks they use and try to get people to move more towards better coverage and telemetry for the measurement, the actual measurement, so it's more scientific than what is a guesstimate or a modelled outcome.
1: Is there a reason to think some water users are taking more water than they're entitled to?
0: Look, I think that's always a risk and a concern, not just for compliance agencies or regulatory bodies, but I think that's a concern held by the community in general. And no doubt there's incidents of water take that's not legal, that's just going to happen. I think the prevalence of it and the scale of the water take has certainly reduced. The compliance agencies have certainly stepped up their game in the last 5 or so years. But the greater risk and fear that I have isn't with at the farm gate for the water take. It's actually in the administration of the allowable water take and what is measured valley by valley rather than at the farm gate.
1: And how significant is this for Basin towns, not just for water users, but I guess for the towns as well, if there's doubts around how accurate some of the measurements are?
0: Yeah, it's a serious risk, without doubt, and it becomes more and more serious the quicker the landscape dries out and water availability becomes less and less when we hit drought. So we can't wait for drought to hit or get into a crisis situation before we act. That's why we're being proactive with this inquiry to make sure we are across where things are actually at and we can make the improvements wherever necessary before the crisis hits. For towns, you know, water availability, critical human needs, massive issues. Water quality gets impacted if there's not enough water around. So if the systems that are metering and measuring the water leading up to drought aren't up to standard, it's only going to leave less and less water when we hit crisis point. And that's what really detracts from communities' confidence, and that's what we're trying to overcome.
1: Is that part of the reason why this is happening now then, the seasonal forecast, with this summer meant to be a particularly dry and hot one?
0: Yeah, it's certainly part of my decision-making to initiate this inquiry. It's also because this has never been done. We're coming up to 15 years of the Basin Plan, and this level of detail, this level of examination hasn't happened before. As I said, there's been our metering report card, which gives us an indication of how jurisdictions are tracking with their metering and measurement rollout. There's been a compliance compact between the basin jurisdictions that's been in place since 2019, when the pumped crisis happened and compliance became a real focus, and we were established on the back of that as well. The gaps in that work from the compliance compact, this is a complementary piece following that, but it certainly has also been driven by being as prepared as possible before we do hit drying and drought conditions with the seasonal forecast as well.
1: What would be some of the outcomes you'd want to see from this inquiry?
0: The outcomes are that the basin jurisdictions are meeting the obligations that they've signed up for, that they've received significant funding for from the public taxpayers' purse, to make sure they're doing what they've been asked of and are expected to do, and to make sure that it's a level and fair playing field right across the basin. Now, this inquiry doesn't include floodplain harvesting, or in Queensland they call it overland flow. The reason for that it's been excluded is that I've just recently finished an audit in Queensland about overland flow, and I currently have an audit occurring in New South Wales about floodplain harvesting. So this inquiry excludes the measurement of those two activities because that's already part of bodies of work we're doing and we didn't want to duplicate that work. So we will have answers to floodplain harvesting measurement.
2: That's Inspector General of Water Compliance Troy Grant there speaking to Juno Robertson about a recently launched inquiry into the accuracy of water intake in the Murray-Darling Basin. 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
2: Well, pressure is

0: amounting to streamline processing of licenses to control native animals, including kangaroos. Agency changes have seen license applications move from National Parks and Wildlife Service to the Biodiversity and Heritage Regulator, with many landholders saying the process is now way too slow. New South Wales National's MLC Scott Barrett moved a motion in the Legislative Assembly yesterday to address what he describes as the practical problems with the current arrangements.
1: Previously, that was done through the National Parks and Wildlife. And it wasn't a free-for-all. There were restrictions around that, around the numbers, or around the reasoning for requiring that licence. But there was a system in place, and it worked. You know, it was a 24-48-hour system where people had to apply. If it didn't work out straight away, they could call the local parks officer and try and sort it out. Now, then in July this year, the government changed this system. They moved this licensing authority out of national parks and into the Biodiversity and Heritage Register. Now, since they've done that, with no consultation or not even informing farmers, the process has changed from a 24-48-hour process to one that can take more than a month. We've heard 40-plus days. As part of that as well, they've increased the burden as far as the amount and level of evidence that needs to be provided. Now, this includes things like photographic and video evidence of the damage that kangaroos have done. Now, by the time that someone can collect photographic and video evidence, send that off and hear back in a month, the horse has bolted.
2: So, Mr. Barrett, if this all came into place as of July, why are we discussing it right now in September?
1: This has been something that's been a headache for farmers for a long time. And, you know, some farmers might be only accessing this system for the first time now. But it's something that's been raised with me on a number of occasions recently, and most recently when I was in Broken Hill last week. We had a system in place that worked. So I said, let's, you know, admit that we've got this one wrong, government, and let's go back to the way it was, the way that it worked. Unfortunately, the government, in partnership with the Greens and the Animal Justice Party, refused to consider this. So at this point in time, we're stuck with what we already had.
2: So what are graziers telling you, Mr. Barrett, in reaction to this change back being effectively or blocked or going down in the vote?
1: Once again, farmers are being hit and burdened with decisions made by people that don't understand the implications of those decisions. We get people telling us that the kangaroo populations are diminishing and there's hardly any left, which is obviously just bonkers. You've only got to drive around any of the country in central or western New South Wales and you can tell that. Because kangaroo populations, they have this boom and bust cycle. So we see huge numbers that this country can't handle. Huge numbers of kangaroos moving across the landscape, tearing up pastures, damaging our little woody shrubs, and of course, from an agricultural perspective, damaging fences, hitting cars. So that's having a huge impact. And then, of course, when we see the bust cycle, these kangaroos die a horrific death, stuck in dams, on the side of the road, or just starving out on the flats.
0: That's National's MLC Scott Barrett speaking there with Patrick Reinke about the issue of those roo licences. You're listening to The Country Hour. It's coming up to 28 minutes to one. On the immigration and the visa issue, Jason's texted in to say, have a look at all the things farmers are up against, mainly from our government. Guns, fish quota cuts, can't clear the scrub regrowth, quarantine failures, water for investors and not for irrigation, now no workers. You have to be silly to bother, says Jason. And another text here from a farmer who's texting in and say, I've got to say how he's not sure how accurate these unemployment figures are. He says he's got four rental properties in the town closest to his farm. The tenants are all of working age between 30 and 55. They're all able-bodied and they're all on government benefits. They've all chosen not to work. 27 minutes to one. It's time to get some news headlines now from Adam Story. Good afternoon.
3: You're going to make me do some work now?
0: Yes. Yeah. I'm afraid you do.
3: Damn
0: it. Get the whip out and...
3: Come on, it's Friday.
0: Crack the whip. Yeah, no, that's right. You've got a few hours to go.
3: Yeah. Okay.
0: Read the news now.
3: All right, here we go. The Reserve Bank Governor, Michelle Bullock, has appeared before a parliamentary committee in Canberra this morning. It was all about higher oil prices and the prospect of another interest rate rise. She says oil prices have been the major contributor to inflationary pressures. And the bank expected these higher prices to be short-lived, but obviously they're not. And the comments follow the rise in interest rates by the US Federal

0: Reserve this week, and local markets here predicting another rate hike for Australia later this month. The government has yet to make an official comment. I really can't see this happening, on the suggestion that Australia could follow Canada and become a European Union associate member. There was a suggestion, the prospect of Canada joining as the first associate member this week, following its fallout with the United States. Now the European Parliament President, Roberta Metsola, has suggested that other countries could follow a similar path, and has mentioned Australia and New Zealand as being some of the examples. The Treasurer has indicated a ban on smart glasses being considered for Commonwealth buildings could go further. The Finance Minister has sought advice on banning the devices from Commonwealth workplaces over security and privacy concerns. Medicinal cannabis users will be allowed to drive with small amounts of the drug in their system after new laws passed State Parliament yesterday. Under the laws, which will come into effect around the start of next year, medicinal cannabis patients must register and complete mandatory training. And Qantas has gone to the Fair Work Commission in a bid to stop hundreds of ground workers who handle freight and QantasLink regional flights from going on strike next week. Workers are planning a 24-hour strike in Victoria on Wednesday and on Thursday in the rest of the country. The majority of working Qantas freight the majority of the workers work for Qantas freight, with a smaller group of those workers working for QantasLink.
1: And that's what's happening in the news.
0: That's what's happening today.
1: And we'll find out some more at 1 o'clock.
0: I think that you will.
1: Okay. Well, we'll be listening. Don't you worry.
0: Okay.
1: Okay. We're going to keep a tabs on you.
0: Hold you.
1: That you're out there working.
0: You, you know me. I'm just working man in show
1: business. Yeah. It's just one foot in front of the other. Yeah. All right. Thanks for that, Adam. You're listening to The Country Hour. It's coming up to time to find out what's happening with the weather details. And Ed Medlock's at the Bureau. Good afternoon.
2: Good afternoon, Michael.
1: So, not much happening in the weather, and with that high pressure system still there, but there is a front on the ways later in the weekend. Is that right? When's it coming through?
2: Probably going to come through on Sunday, but right. You'll start feeling its effects pretty much from tomorrow, where things will get a touch hotter, and also we'll see some pretty high fire dangers, particularly northern slopes and New England area. It's all pretty dry out there at the moment. No rainfall really with this system. It's just going to be a kind of dry front that comes through and makes things a bit windy and a bit warm ahead of it. And then behind it, a southerly change, which will make things cool throughout Monday and Tuesday. Bring some showers up the coast, but not much in terms of totals.
1: Right, and not much for the inland at all.
2: Yeah, the inland's going to be no rainfall forecast for really the next maybe 5 or 6 days.
1: Right.
2: Maybe some storms late next week across kind of the New England northwest area, maybe even the central west, but it's going to be hit and miss storms, if anything, so not widespread rain or anything like that.
1: Right, which is what they would like to see. So there's a front coming through, bit of a change in temperature, hardly any rain, and then what it'll start heating up again from a high pressure system after that, is that right?
2: Yeah, well, it heats up ahead of the front and then cools down behind it, and then the next kind of front is poised to cross. It looks like around maybe next weekend or on Friday at the moment. So things will be heating up on Thursday and Friday once again ahead of the next system. And then we're kind of outside the forecast period now, so it's all secret information. I can't tell you.
1: if you told us, you'd have to kill us, right? So is that system, even though the way it's looking in terms of the computer modelling, there's not much rain in that system either, though, the one that's a week out.
2: That's right, yeah. It's another kind of dry, cold front coming through that just makes things warm and windy. Maybe a couple of storms, which might bring, strikes here and there. More of a danger for starting fires than bringing any kind of rainfall.
1: Yeah, and this weekend also some fire issues as well too, so no doubt people will be watching out for that, and the RFS will be on alert this weekend too, I gather, with any warnings on that likely, do you think, in terms of fire warnings?
2: Not at the moment. We're looking at the highest rating being Northern Slopes, which is currently forecast for a 47. They'll receive a warning if it gets above 50, so it's pretty close for that particular district. But just generally, fire dangers are high in that New England northwest area for Saturday, Sunday, and for Monday. So maybe no fire weather warnings because they're not reaching those thresholds, but still high fire danger nonetheless.
1: But just keep an eye out there, yeah. And no doubt there'll be some talk.

0: about the RFS and the preparedness weekend as well on ABC local radio as well. Ed, thanks for that.
1: Thank you, Michael.
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0: Well, how good is a canola looking, particularly in the south of the state? It's great for farmers and it's great for photographers too. But those with drones, it's a great opportunity to put one over the canola to capture some great images from above. But reports of near misses between drones and aerial application aircraft have been reported this season, a number in New South Wales as well. And the concern is a crash, if it does happen, could prove fatal. Aerial Application Association of Australia CEO Matthew Harper says there's little chance of a pilot actually spotting a drone that might be hovering over a flowering canola crop.
3: The canola this year is absolutely beautiful. It's going to be a bumper crop. And that really just shows how well managed our canola is. You know, we're one of the world's greatest producers of canola, and it's a huge part of the agricultural environment. But it is beautiful. But, you know, putting a drone up over someone's canola crop does come with some dangers, be that interfering with aerial application, so low-level aircraft applying chemicals or fungicides or whatever they're doing to look after that crop, low-level military training, which is happening across southern New South Wales at the moment, and into parts of South Australia, also can be affected. And then there's just everyday emergency services users, police, fire, ambulance, flying doctor, they can all be just there in that under 500 feet airspace.
4: Right, so it can get a little crowded up there. And as you mentioned before, if a canola crop particularly is looking great, that means a farmer has put a lot of love into it and they are actively managing that. And so there are applications that particularly farmers would be using in that airspace that provides a potential collision point.
3: Yeah, there's the point, as that canola is looking so magnificent, it's highly susceptible to biosecurity issues. It's also highly susceptible to compaction. And that's the point that aerial application is absolutely perfect for canola, because it can cover crop huge amounts really, really quickly. No biosecurity risk because nothing touches the ground, and really careful application of any type of chemical. So it's perfect. And unfortunately, when it looks the best, it means there is that lot of love, and that farmer is putting as much attention onto that canola as they can. So the chances of seeing an aircraft, be it spraying, be it just observing, be it taking any type of data from that crop, is much higher at the moment than it would have been at almost any other time of the year.
4: So, yeah, a high chance of seeing an aircraft. What's the chance of someone operating an aircraft in that space spotting a drone over a canola crop?
3: The chance of actually seeing something is almost zero. If a drone is about 50 centimetres wide and about 10 centimetres high, that will appear as about a millimetre box, if you imagine a coloured in millimetre box, at about 150 metres to a pilot. So they've got to actually see that there is a colour difference. They've got to see it and they've got to note it. So our recent near miss over a canola crop in Western Australia, the only reason the pilot saw it, because he saw the drone operator's car parked beside the highway and it hadn't been there on his last pass. And his first thought when he actually saw the drone was, there's a bird. He missed that drone with what we think is probably less than 30 metres, which could have been fatal.
4: Okay, so if I'm a drone operator and I'm wanting to go out and take some beautiful pictures of a canola crop, there are obviously things I should be doing before I just pull onto the side of the road and send it up. There's some pre-flight checks that really need to be put in place to keep everyone safe.
3: Firstly, you need to know where you're going. You need to have a good look around. Usually, if there's aerial application, you'll see it and hear it just standing still and just having a look around you. We'd also say take a second person. One of the biggest issues that can

0: happen is if you've got particularly goggles on and you're viewing it through the camera perspective, your situational awareness has greatly reduced. You are less likely to hear approaching aircraft. Also, if you could keep it over the road itself where you're parked, so that there's a visual observation. Plus, if there is a problem and your drone has to come down, you won't run the risk of it coming down in the field and becoming a biosecurity problem. You don't want to walk weeds in it. You don't want to work anything else into it.
1: That's Aerial Application Association of Australia CEO Matthew Harper speaking to Selena Green. And you can read more about that story at abc.net.au/rural. It's coming up to 1:15.
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4: Hello, I'm Andy Park. Join me for The World Today. Amid the reaction across the economy to proposed migration changes, primary producers reliant on backpackers to pick their crops have responded bitterly to the federal government's proposed changes to the working holiday maker visa category. ASIO boss Mike Burgess warns China is preparing to hack Australia's power and telecom networks. And an explosive memoir by Princess Diana's brother says King Charles sounded giddily elated on the night Princess Di was killed. Those stories and more. Join me for The World Today.
1: Here in the country, our parents are being encouraged to chat to their kids about where their food comes from, with a recent national study finding 1 in 5 Aussie kids think that there'd still be food in the supermarkets and factories if there were no farmers. The study found once food starts to be processed or packaged, kids are less likely to recognise that it started its life on a farm. But the disconnect isn't just there for city kids. Country kids can benefit from that conversation as well. Lauren Behane has more.
5: Ice cream comes from milk, not Mr. Whippy. that's a big thing with children. They'll obviously be like, ice cream, that comes from Mr. Whippy.
6: You hear the truck coming.
7: Growing up on a sheep farm in the Hunter, 10-year-old Stella Griffiths might know where ice cream comes from. But a new study commissioned by dairy cooperative Norco has found 1 in 4 Australian kids aged between 5 and 9 think ice cream starts its life at the supermarket or an ice cream van. Norco General Manager of Commercial and Strategy, Ben Menzies, says while some of the study's findings are humorous, they point to a more concerning disconnect between the food kids are eating and the farm it comes from.
8: Kids understand that eggs come from chickens and milk comes from a cow and some of the basics, but it's when we start to see more processed packaged goods that confusion or disconnect sets in more and more. So when you have products like muesli bars, for instance, or potato chips, where they are highly processed in some instances and sit in packaging, it's the understanding of the materials that make up those products that is confusing, and that disconnect is lost. If the fact that bread, for instance, is not really understood from a lot of children, that it actually comes from a farm, that quite often they think that it's coming out of a bakery.
7: The study involved around 500 kids aged between 5 and 9 and 1,000 parents from across Australia, with 30% in regional areas. Founder of Ag Heroes, Claudia Humphreys, says being from the country doesn't necessarily mean kids know where their food comes from.
9: I'm in front of kids every day, and it's funny, even the fact that farm kids, and you would think that farm kids, because they're off the land, that they have a wide range of where food comes from as well. It's actually not the case. So a lot of kids in rural areas as well don't know the whole processing chain of how food ends up in the paddock to their plate. It could even be the fact that, if you have a child that's growing up in a cotton area, for instance, they're probably not going to know much about dairy or bananas or something like that. So Ag Heroes, I guess, is wanting to teach kids about where their food and fibre comes from, have a really hands-on program that's all about getting kids in front of the product and being able to help them grow curiosity and respect and understanding to be able to support Australian agriculture in the future, because without our farmers, we won't be fed. So I think it's a really important issue that we're, as Ag Heroes, is trying to tackle.
7: She says it's important to start the conversation around food and fibre provenance early.
9: There's some scary, I guess, thoughts out there and some viewpoints on what kids think and how they think where their food and fibre comes

0: from. So I guess for me, like, we're a beef generational farm, and I have plenty of friends and family in agriculture, and it is our livelihood. We put so much time and money and effort into producing a product that doesn't just show up on a grocery shelf and kids are able to, you know, eat it and consume it. So I think for us and where we stand is that we're really wanting to give these kids a better idea and understanding and, you know, make them, I guess, respect us a little bit more in terms of being able to realise the time and money and effort that goes into producing all of these products that they can so easily get off their supermarket shelf.
1: Food writer and farmer Sophie Hansen says there are really simple ways parents can start the conversation with their kids in the kitchen or at the shops.
2: The research found that a lot of kids just assumed that, you know, chips came straight from Macca's or that ice cream came straight from the factory. So if we can actually break it down and think about the flour that goes into the pastry dough comes from wheat, or the cheese was originally milk, and how interesting that all the different kinds of cheeses they are, and I wonder how they make them, or the potatoes, making it feel a bit fun while they're actually doing the job and scrubbing the dirt off or chopping up the carrots or whatever it might be. I think kids like to be involved and they love getting responsibilities in the kitchen. So if we can kind of tap into that, and also telling stories and thinking about the families and the communities behind all this food. And then, you know, when you are travelling around, maybe you do go to the information centre and say, hey, are there any places where we can pick our own food in this area, or are there any orchards near here or markets? So you're actually making that extra little bit of effort to go to a farm whenever it's possible.
1: Stella's mum, Christy Griffiths, knows her kids get an opportunity many don't, being on their Brankston farm.
3: They certainly have opportunity that not everyone's fortunate to, being on the farm, although they did tell me that, you know, they don't like the chores that come with it.
1: Fair.
3: But, you know, I was pretty proud as a parent when we talked about where your food comes from, and their level of knowledge that they do have around whether it be produce or obviously animals and meat-based products, that they had a good understanding of that and how they're grown.
1: For Stella and her 7-year-old brother Rio, they try to help visiting friends understand a bit more about what goes into farming.
4: Sometimes I get to ride my motorbike every day, or much on the weekend, pushing the sheep up and down.
5: And do you like to tell your friends about that too?
4: Yeah.
5: Do they come out and have a look?
4: Yes.
5: Yeah. What do you try and teach them?
4: How to ride a motorbike and how sheep are born and what you need to do so they can have a long and happy life.
5: And Stella, what about you and your friends? What do you try and teach them?
4: Usually when they come over, I'll try and show them sheep. I'll try to show them how to climb fence, how to feed them, and how to just care for sheep in general. Some of my friends do know where their food comes from, but there is a disconnect between city and country kids. They are likely to fall for good marketing over knowledge.
6: I would like kids to know more about how sheep work and they need to do more chores.
5: Yeah, do you think those city kids have it easy, no farm chores?
6: Yeah, I think they have it very easy because they're rich and they live in a big mansion.
5: Well, maybe there's a little bit of a disconnect on both sides. I don't know if every city kid gets to live in a mansion, but maybe. Who knows? We'll have to ask them.
7: That report put together by Lauren Bohane and Amelia Bernasconi. It's 7-1.
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7: Well, farmers in the southeast are lightening the load and selling cattle as drought conditions persist. Josh Becker went out and caught up with some of the farmers at the Bega store sale yesterday.
9: Righto, hey, we'll spin the yard there, right? We'll put the yard up. Right, here we go, look at those guards, eh? Right from there, I said about the 1350.
10: Yeah, Brett Rogers, we're 4Ks from the Bega sale yards at Kingswood, raising cattle and sheep, and professional hay feeder.
11: Yeah, how's it going at the moment through winter and now we're into spring? How are things on the farm?
10: Things aren't looking good for summer, Josh. It's hard when you're expecting a bit of rain and nothing comes. You get a bit of hope up and then the clouds just blow over the top of you. You know, and put another bale of hay out.
11: Are people making decisions around stocking rates already at the sale yard here today?
10: I would imagine a lot of people are thinking that it's probably time to, you know, lighten up. Yeah, every load of cattle that goes out of our place.

0: it's 1 less mile of hay you've got to feed out, and it just makes it easier. You can sort of see a bit of light at the end of the tunnel. But if you want to keep all your brooders, obviously the brooders are the last thing to go, like heifers or, you know, light steers. Light steers today make an unbelievable money. $6.70 for those little black calves there. Like, it's incredible. And if you sell, got to sell cattle, what a great time to sell it. There's grass everywhere else too. Like, it's, we're the only ones that don't have it.
1: Yeah, what's it like on your trips? Because you do a bit of trucking cattle around. How does the southeast compare to what you're seeing elsewhere?
0: Well, the southeast is the worst of anywhere close to us. We've been to Melbourne the other day. We've never seen grass. We actually saw people with lawnmowers out mowing lawns. Haven't seen that for a year here. Melbourne, you can probably go to Cairn River and see a bit of grass. It is drying off down there, but it's, it, you know, it's sort of, it was winter, and that's not normally a season to get rain. So they'd be looking for summer rain like us.
1: What about you? Have you made decisions to destock in any way at this point, or are you feeding through at this point?
0: We've sold a lot of cattle just lately into the feedlots, and we sent some to Mossvale yesterday, and it's once again, it's good money. You can't sort of knock that money back.
1: What about the sale here today? Are prices back a little bit on last month?
0: Heavier cattle seem to be back, a couple of hundred probably. Young cattle are selling very well. Anything with the black coats selling very well, which is usually what happens. The crossy ones, Speckle Parks and that, they struggle to make a good price here, but still not terrible, still good.
1: What's the mood amongst the farmers you're chatting here today of it?
0: There's a lot of mopey-popey farmers here, but pretty high spirits. We've been drier before, so it's not like we've never done this before. I was talking to a bloke, they're already pumping water, so that's not looking good if you're already pumping water. We haven't even hit the heat yet.
1: How does it compare to other dry times in your mind, what you're seeing in the Bega Valley versus other droughts?
0: There's still grass cover, Josh. It's sort of, it seems crazy that there's grass still trying to grow. The kikes trying to come through. Now that we've got longer days, the kikes really put an effort in to get up, but it's, you know, we just need a bit of a drink to get it going, you know, and then cattle can have something to eat. If you go to Yass, you see grass over the fences. It's unbelievable. And it's that close. I got a mate at Sutton that was whinging that he just wished the rain would stop for a little bit so he could get something done. I told him just to wash his mouth out.
2: So where are these store cattle heading, and what can we expect from the market in the months ahead? I caught up with one of the buyers at the sale.
3: Yeah, my name's Stuart Jenkin. I'm from SDL in Currumburra, Leongatha, Gippsland, Victoria.
1: What have you made of the store sale here today?
3: Yeah, well, the cattle, it's a mixed yarding of cattle. And, yeah, the cattle are starting to really show the season here. A lot of weighted cattle.
1: What have prices been like?
3: I think it's pretty solid, really. I've seen some of the smaller buck calves making $7, so that's pretty solid under the circumstances, I would have thought.
1: Where will most of these cattle be heading? There's a few buyers from Gippsland?
3: Yeah, there's a few from Gippsland. There's cattle going north. It's the 360-degree radius they're all heading to.
1: So, overall, what do you think for the cattle market outlook? Where do you think things are going from here?
3: Oh, look, I think it's probably going to be it's going to be negative ground for the next 2 or 3 months, and it just depends on what numbers are around, you know, as we sort of head in and go after Christmas. So I don't think there's any big yardings of cattle anywhere. Cattle prices have been too good for the last 3 or 4 months, and people have been taking the money. So.
4: 1400 out, bidding it up. 1400 goes to YouTube, Leongatha.
5: That's Stuart Jenkin from SGL Currumburra and Leongatha, ending that report from Josh Becker. To markets and Griffith Sheep and Lambs.
6: Good afternoon. With no sale last week, numbers lifted to 11,800 lambs and included 4,600 new seasons. The quality is good with plenty of weight in the yarding. Trade weights were well supplied and there were good numbers of heavy in both the new season and old lambs. The market was cheaper than 2 weeks ago with new season lambs, store lambs selling out to $249. The trade weights were around $20 cheaper and they ranged from 241 to 279. The 24 to 26 kilos fell $23. 276 to 298, and heavy lambs to 30 kilos, 300 to 350, and most range between 1100 and 1130. Extra heavy stopped at 370 to average 1080. The old lambs fell $25 to $26. Trades 240 to 265. Heavyweights reached 329. And extra heavies topped at 405. Most ranged from 1050 to 1080. Mutton prices fell between $10 and $20. Crossbred ewes reached 329 and long skin merinos 330. Most range from 800 to 880 for the light and medium weights, with the real super heavy lamb starting at 720.
5: And that was Graham Richard with that report. You're listening to the Country Hour, and a reminder, of course, we'll be back on Monday between 12 and 1. Some warm weather over the weekend. The RFS getting ready for the summer this weekend. So bear that in mind, and there might be some fire warnings around the place. So stay listening to your local ABC. We're heading up to 1 o'clock.

0: 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Higher sustained oil prices are driving global inflation more than the RBA anticipated. With the details, business reporter Adelaide Miller.
1: While interest rate hikes started before the conflict in the Middle East, RBA Governor Michelle Bullock says higher oil prices have been a major contributor to inflationary pressures. Speaking before a parliamentary committee in Canberra this morning, she admits the RBA expected higher oil prices to be short-lived. Interest rates around the world are rising, with the US Fed increasing rates this week and local markets predicting another hike for Australia later this month. The RBA governor doesn't think inflation will return to its mid-range until late 2027.
0: The federal government has yet to make an official comment on suggestions Australia could follow Canada and become an associate member of the European Union. Sam Wilkinson reports.
2: European Commission President Ursula von der Leyen raised the prospect of Canada becoming its first associate member earlier this week. Now European Parliament President Roberta Metsola has told Euronews that other countries could follow a similar path.
3: We've already seen it, both in terms of legislation that we pass, where we see partners from across the world, Australia, New Zealand being some examples of saying, look, we want to deepen our relationship.
2: The ABC has contacted the Australian Department of Foreign Affairs and Trade for comment, while a spokesperson for New Zealand Foreign Minister Winston Peters says there have been no discussions with the EU on the matter.
0: Sydney Ferry passengers are facing long delays today and over the weekend as workers take industrial action in a push for higher pay. Elsie Kennedy reports.
4: Workers are calling on ferry operator Transdev to agree to a 5% pay rise, but the groups failed to reach a deal at meetings yesterday. Industrial action will result in ferries running at a maximum of 10 knots, about half their normal speed, leading to delays across the network. Transport for New South Wales Coordinator General Howard Collins says commuters should expect long waits.
5: This will be disruption of quite a big scale for those people who generally use our ferry services in Sydney.
4: Ferries will run on a delayed schedule over the next 3 days, and industrial action will continue until October the 15th. Manly fast ferries are not affected.
0: Meanwhile, Qantas has gone to the Fair Work Commission to stop hundreds of ground workers who handle freight and QantasLink regional flights from going on strike next week. The workers are planning a 24-hour strike in Victoria on Wednesday and on Thursday in the rest of the country. The majority work in Qantas Freight, while a smaller group service QantasLink regional flights at Sydney Airport. Meanwhile, a glitch that caused delays at airports in Sydney, Brisbane and Melbourne has reportedly been fixed. Border Force says the issue affected passengers flying out of and into the airports this morning, causing backlogs. An investigation into the cause is underway. 7 new cases of H5 bird flu have been detected across the Illawarra and far south coast. Authorities say positive results of the virus were found in samples taken from crested terns at Eden, Wallagoot and Pambula and Coaldale, silver gulls at Tathra and Edrum, as well as a sea eagle at Potato Point also returned positive results. State government says the new events bring the state's total to 52 bird flu detections. The influential sister of North Korea's leader has blamed US-led military drills for ever-worsening tensions on the Korean Peninsula. According to state media, Kim Yo-jong labelled the naval exercises near Guam as another threatening US-led war game. Allies such as South Korea, Japan, Australia, Canada and New Zealand are also participating. Ms. Kim also vowed there would be no change in the country's efforts to strengthen its nuclear arsenal. US President Donald Trump has hosted a dinner at the White House in his redesigned Rose Garden after replacing its lawn with a white stone patio last year. Mr. Trump has recently added statues of some of America's founders. He says his latest design is much more practical.
6: This is the new Rose Garden that's become so important and so beautiful. This was a very wet, I'd call it, it wasn't grass, it was really mud. For years, people would stand in the mud and listen to somebody like me speak. And it was not pleasant.
0: In sports, Sydney Roosters coach Trent Robinson has confirmed Angus Crichton will return from a foot injury against Cronulla in the preliminary final on Saturday. The second rower has been out since June, was named to play last weekend but was a late withdrawal. Robinson says the team took positives from their loss to Penrith last weekend.
7: Belief's high in what we can do. We were disappointed with the result on the weekend. But as far as I said, sort of the core of the way that we played, was right there. We idled high at a high intensity in that game, and we want to sort of step that up again this weekend.
0: Dry and sunny across the state this afternoon. A sunny afternoon in Sydney. Sunny tomorrow, a top of 28 and 28 on Sunday. ABC News at 1:05.
8: G'day, welcome to The World Today. I'm Andy Park, coming to you from Gadigal Land in Sydney. Nice to have you along. This Friday, who arrives, who stays, who leaves, and who loses out? Employers bristle at the federal government's changes to migration. And Princess Diana's brother tips a bucket on her former husband, King Charles, in an explosive new memoir, sparking a rare rebuke from the palace and strong public reactions.
9: You know, it's probably anticipated, I guess, from the palace because they've got to defend their legacy. They've got to keep themselves out of the news as much as possible. And I think also from a selling book perspective, being cynical, you could argue that it's always going to be denied.
8: There's been support and pushback to a raft of migration reforms announced by Labor, with cuts targeting students, backpackers and visa overstayers. Today, Employment Minister Amanda Rishworth sidestepped questions about whether the government has undertaken economic modelling of its own migration changes. So will the policy pay off for Labor? One former Labor strategist is confident it will, as Alison Shaw reports.
10: A day after the party unveiled its new policy on migration, Employment Minister Amanda Rishworth was out spruiking the changes.
11: This is clearly about a sustainable migration scheme that has the integrity. We know that there was a very big peak after COVID, and so we've been steadily working on this to bring it back into sustainable levels.
10: Labor making it a point to differentiate themselves from One Nation, which announced its migration policy earlier this week, and Liberal Party, which is yet to announce its own policy.
11: So we're very clear, but we're not going to smash the economy like One Nation and the Liberal Party are proposing to do.
10: One of the major changes is tightening the Working Holiday Maker visa program, which is widely used by backpackers for work in the agricultural sector. It's a move that's prompted furious reaction from the National Farmers Federation and hospitality groups. Minister Rishworth was asked whether restrictions on backpackers will lead to higher wages for Australian workers and increased costs for farmers.
11: Look, I don't expect that to be the outcome. What this
12: have you modelled that?
11: Well, I'm not able to comment on this. But what we do want
12: has
11: to see...
12: Has the government modelled that implication?
11: Well, we have an award system that shows what minimum wages and conditions look like.
10: Also part of the plan is a crackdown on overstayers. The Home Affairs Minister has assured Australians that the push won't lead to US ICE-style immigration raids. But the Greens aren't convinced. David Shoebridge is the Greens spokesperson for Home Affairs and Immigration.
13: They wanted to lean into the sort of Tony Abbott era. And the lesson they took from before 2015 is to build more detention centres, to contract with a US multinational prison operator that is actually the corporation of choice for Donald Trump for his ICE detention centres, and to expand the number of private prisons here and put people in those private prisons. Now, that is not how you deal with overstayers.
10: Meanwhile, Shadow Immigration Minister John O'Donoghue says the changes don't go far enough and there needs to be a tightening around temporary graduate visas and visa hopping.
14: The announcement yesterday was merely a tightening up of a few existing arrangements. So their numbers bear out that this will not fix problems when it comes to the numbers of people coming into this country.
10: But how well will the policy work and how well will it work for Labor? John Utting runs a market research company and is a former pollster for the ALP.
15: For markers of success, and this is sort of aiming really high, will be to sort of take immigration as an issue off the political agenda. That's what they're aiming for and that's what they're hoping to achieve. Whether this policy can do that, I think, is still an open issue. We know that this issue is, in fact, what's driving One Nation support. And, what this is all about is actually cutting away one of their central issues.
10: John Utting says Labor also expects to see positive consequences for the housing sector too.
15: That's one of the things that they'd be banking on, and that seems to be the experience in Canada where they cut back quite dramatically on the rate of immigration and it began to significantly take the pressure off the housing market. But I think in terms of housing, they've probably got that under control in terms of the reforms that were announced in the budget.
8: Former ALP pollster John Utting ending that report by Alison Shaw and Alexandra Humphreys. Primary producers reliant on backpackers to pick their crop have reacted bitterly to the federal government's proposed changes to the working holidaymaker visa. Home Affairs Minister Tony Burke yesterday outlined a new ballot system for backpackers seeking to extend their stay, and a cap of 45,000 will be applied to those looking to stay a second year. The Queensland Farmers Federation says that means a reduction of 53% in visa numbers, with a significant impact on regional tourism, agriculture and hospitality sectors. Joe Morrow is a Far North Queensland mango grower, and he's the chair of the Queensland Fruit and Vegetable Growers, who says 50% of his labour force is backpackers. Joe, welcome to you. What will these changes mean to growers like you?
12: Well, I think there'll be less backpackers around a working holiday visa in the future. I think the ballot itself will be a disincentive for people even to bother doing the extra year, so which means that they might not even come out to the regions. They might just stay in the capital cities and enjoy whatever they want to enjoy in Australia.
8: How will this ballot structure and this staged cap affect you and your workforce?
12: Well, I think it's a bit unfair, because a person may decide to go and try to get an extra year or a third year, and at the end of the process miss out because his number wasn't drawn, or her number not being drawn out of the bag. So it probably will be a disincentive for those to come into the regions.
8: Why not Aussie or palm workers? Can you fall back on them? Can you rely on that workforce?
12: Well, I use 50% of Aussies, workers, to use that terminology, and they vary from, 17, 18-year-old people that are finishing up at high school or doing university, and a lot of locals, but the backpackers make part of that mix. The palm program is not suited for me because I'm a small business farmer. I also, because it's mango, it's 8 weeks, you have to make a commitment to 3 to 6 months. And I'm a bit disappointed with the minister's comment that it's about paying them less. The palm workers get paid the exact same amount of wages as everybody else in Australia. It doesn't matter what visa holder you are. The extra cost in the palm workers is the ongoing maintenance of that workforce and making sure they're safe in Australia. That's where the extra cost is. The flexibility is what comes from using Australian workers and working holiday visa. And the problem is we don't get enough Australian workers coming onto the farm. We prefer to have Australians. We don't have a language barrier. They live locally. They can come, pretty easily to work and go back home. So our preference is Aussies, but at the end of the day, there's not enough of them that want to do the work, and we have to rely on the working holiday visa for the flexibility.
8: So from a political point of view, do you have an insight into why you think Labor is doing this?
12: Well, I think the people that employ the working holiday visas don't vote for them. So easy to, put stronger restrictions on the farming sector. And it's just going to push more people to vote for One Nation. That's the feeling I get from talking to farmers, that is purely politically driven. I think that's, without being too much of a cynic, is probably the only way to look at it, because it doesn't make much sense. These people that come to Australia make up a third of the entire workforce in Australia, roughly. We've done studies in Far North Queensland, and that's the roughly what it is. So two-thirds of the workers are not working holiday visas, but that third is very important to us. And if they're not there, they won't spend the money locally, and they won't be available to take up the work, which make life extremely difficult for a lot of our farmers out in the regions, including myself, obviously.
8: So if it gets to the point that these mangoes are getting heavy on your branches and you don't have the pickers to take them, what would be your message to the federal government?
12: Well, I think the message is that some of that fruit will fall to the ground. It also creates a workplace safety issue if, you have to try to ask your workers to work longer hours, and they'll take up that challenge because they generally want to help you. And, of course, we pay them to do the extra work, so they'll see the benefit of that. But, we're trying to work within good work safety standards. So two things will happen. One, some of the product may not be harvested, whether it's mangoes or whatever, and it puts an extra load of burden and stress not only on the worker but also on the farmer to try to get his crop off as quick as he can within the current availability of labour.
8: Joe Morrow is a Far North Queensland mango grower. I appreciate your time. Thank you.
12: Not a problem at all. My pleasure. Thank you for your time.

0: 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Just search for The World Today. The nation's spy boss has warned China is actively preparing to switch off power and telecommunications networks in Australia if a conflict breaks out. The Director General of ASIO, Mike Burgess, says Beijing is working to understand how these systems operate, and it would probably target specific areas like defence communications. Cybersecurity experts say he's right, and Australia needs to make sure it's ready for the possibility of hackers trying to shut down our networks, as David Sparks reports.
1: Your call could not be connected.
2: They're the words that can leave us fuming when our telecommunications network goes down.
1: Please check the number and try again.
2: And as recent events in Australia have shown, a major outage sends society into a spin.
3: Breaking news, thousands of Telstra customers are waking up without mobile service or data connections after a...
4: Back home, and multiple 000 calls have been impacted by yet another Optus outage, sparking urgent welfare checks.
2: So a warning from Australia's spy boss that China is building the capacity to shut down communications and electricity networks has not gone unnoticed. Mike Burgess is the Director General of Australia's domestic spy agency, ASIO.
5: So nation state. It's hacking power and telco networks, preparing for the day that they can turn them off should they need to. Now, be very clear about that. That's not going to happen anytime soon, but in a time of conflict, nation states are preparing to do that.
2: Speaking on a podcast for Melbourne radio station 3AW, he warned countries are already working on those plans.
5: They are working actively to understand our systems, and I believe in some cases they could do it today should they need to. Of course, again, for your listeners, that's not going to happen unless Australia's at war, and I don't see that happening anytime soon. China are preparing for this, but again, they're not going to do it anytime soon.
2: But rather than a widespread outage, Mike Burgess says if China does act, it's likely to be more targeted.
5: You could close the country, but unlikely you're going to turn the country off. Generally, it would be if the Australian Defence Force, for example, was providing support to another country in some form of conflict. They might turn the power off or the telecommunications off to disrupt that projection of force.
2: It's not the first time he's warned that China is probing critical infrastructure in Australia. Associate Professor Lennon Chang is an expert on cyber risk and policy at Deakin University. Speaking from Taiwan, where he's examining similar threats, he welcomes Mike Burgess's public comments.
6: I think he's right, and there are actually evidence showing what Chinese government is doing to Australia. Through cyber attacks or even potential risks on cable cutting. So this is also kind of the things that China is doing towards Australia and the region.
2: And do you think they'd be able to do it, or do you think Australia has the protections in place to prevent it?
6: Well, I believe Australia has it in place, but technology, unfortunately or fortunately, is a ever-evolving space. So even if we have a very good protection at this stage, it might change tomorrow or a week later.
2: And you're in Taiwan right now, so you're examining these issues there. Are there things from the experience in Taiwan relating to cyber attacks from other nation states that Australia can learn from?
6: Well, I believe there's a lot of things that Australia can learn from Taiwan, as Taiwan is always at the forefront. In my previous research, I call it as a battlefield or test field for conducting all the cyber attacks, especially cyber attacks towards the critical infrastructure.
0: Cyber risk expert Lennon Chang from Deakin University. David Sparks reporting there. In Canberra today, a joint select committee on artificial intelligence is tackling how the most powerful technology of our generation should be governed. But the committee is not all about yanking the reins of AI. It'll also look at how to boost our sluggish productivity using AI. Separately, the federal government has released a consultation paper on building AI-related infrastructure like data centres. Claire Armstrong is the ABC's chief digital political correspondent based at Parliament House in Canberra and joins me now. Claire, flicking through this 28-page AI consultation paper, I really struggled to find much that was new. Did you find anything fresh here?
7: Yeah, I hate to disappoint you, Andy, but I'm pretty excited as far as an AI nerd can get about this paper. There's a lot we already did know, particularly around the data centres, the things about energy, water usage, but a lot more than I expected around what it would look like if we had frontier models training in Australia. That's something that the government's been giving a lot of lip service to. They want these big companies that are developing really cutting-edge AI

0: to be able to train here. Those companies have indicated that they are looking essentially for a second home because they don't want to be entirely reliant on the way they operate pretty well exclusively in the US. And what it looks like here is that Australia is going to be putting a fair few conditions on that potential. We already know there's a lot around copyright, but what stuck out to me were some of the requirements around things like that these companies would have to inform us if, for example, there was an AI incident, if AI went rogue. That's something that I think has really come to people's attention in the last few weeks as we've had ex-employees of some of these companies and then the CEOs themselves saying that, yes, there are serious threats to humanity posed by this technology if left unchecked. And the idea that we would essentially, as the government's been kind of advocating, and as has the coalition, to be fair, get a bit of a seat at the table in how these safety issues are regulated around this really cutting edge end of the technology. That is interesting to me. And I think if the government get that over the line, combined with a few things like they're looking at what's called a compute reservation, essentially, you want to build a data center here. Well, some of that computing power has to go toward Australian startups, Australian research. There's a little bit to get excited about if you are in the weeds in AI, which I'm sad to admit that I am.
1: Which you certainly are. And this Joint Select Committee on Artificial Intelligence, what areas will that explore?
0: It is so broad. The first sort of round of witnesses covering a lot of the department content at the moment, everything from the new Office of AI, which is obviously in charge of kind of coordinating and shepherding in these standards. The government wants draft legislation by the end of this year, then hopefully to legislate next year. But the committee is also hearing from, for example, the Attorney General's Department, that copyright issue, the sort of tussle between creatives who essentially just want these AI companies to do deals to use and pay for their content under normal copyright laws, whereas the companies are saying they're happy to compensate, but they want a different system. But it's going to be very broad. We're going to hear about the workforce concerns, the economic impacts, the environmental impacts, and national security as well. Joe Briskie's chairing that committee.
2: This is why we are focused on ensuring there's a sense of sovereign capability that we have in Australia, that we take the opportunity for some of these big techs wanting to invest in here and use that to leverage off our own capability and AI happening here in Australia so we get to have a say.
1: That's Committee Chair Joe Briskie there. And Claire, the Intergenerational Report is due out next week. This is Treasury's first Intergen report in, 3 years. Will AI feature much in that one too?
0: He gets a whole chapter, if we're to believe Treasurer Jim Chalmers. Essentially, it's a big warning on the economics about the opportunities that we could miss out on, but also the risks that are going to come. Everyone is probably fairly familiar right now with the fact that AI is going to be disrupting a lot of workplaces. And what Treasury are really wanting to do is make sure that the uptake of AI in the economy actually gets the productivity gains that are potentially there.
1: That's the ABC's Chief Digital Political Correspondent, Claire Armstrong there. Well, it looks like you'll get a rate hike next month with the strongest indication yet from the Reserve Bank today. Key members of the central bank are fronting a parliamentary committee in Canberra to update the public on its thinking around the economy. Business correspondent David Taylor's been following the hearing. David, what's the bank saying about inflation?
3: Well, as I've said to you before, Andy, it's too high and the Reserve Bank continues to worry about it despite three consecutive rate hikes earlier this year that was designed to slow demand in the economy. It's clear that it hasn't slowed demand enough, and there are also other shocks and effects in the economy that are pushing price rises and lifting inflation. The Iran war is pushing up the price of oil and that's feeding through to prices at the bowser. But of course, it comes to the input costs for local businesses and things like that. And they pass on those higher costs of production.
1: Here's Reserve Bank Governor Michelle Bullock speaking at Parliament a short time ago.
4: Higher oil prices have increased inflation directly through their impact on petrol prices. But it's also had an indirect impact, as many firms have passed input cost pressures arising from elevated fuel prices through to the prices of other goods and services. Because of these capacity pressures and the Middle East conflict, inflation is likely to remain elevated for some time.
1: RBA Governor Michelle Bullock there. So, David, what does this mean for interest rates?
3: Unfortunately, Andy, for millions of mortgage borrowers, it means there is a high chance that there's going to be another interest rate hike, a fourth interest rate hike this year before the end of the year. The RBA clearly wants to get inflation back down to target. The target range is between 2 and 3%. They want it to hit the bullseye of 2.5%. But really, I guess the key question is for those mortgage borrowers on the edge,

0: yields or interest rates are rising too. Is the RBA worried about this, especially for its impact on superannuation, which we know, of course, is very exposed to Wall Street?
1: Yes, Andy, it's clear that central banks are increasing interest rates with the exception of the Bank of England, but global bond yields are rising, and that's reflecting central banks across the world being concerned about inflation and increasing interest rates. That's what it reflects. But in terms of its impact on assets, of course, the higher interest rates go, the more pressure or downwards pressure on asset prices there is. That includes shares, and of course it includes the wealth or the value of Australian workers' superannuation balances. So the Reserve Bank is watching it very closely, and there is a risk that things will get a little hairy on global markets. Here's RBA Deputy Governor again, Andrew Houser.
2: If there were to be a disorderly movement in long interest rates globally and a financial stability event occurred, that would obviously be bad news, not frankly, not just for Australia, but for anyone. That we don't see happening at the moment. We are on alert for the possibility.
0: That's RBA Deputy Governor Andrew Houser. Before him, business correspondent David Taylor. Her death shook the world, and almost 30 years later, commentary around Princess Diana is still making headlines. Charles Spencer, the brother of the late Princess of Wales, is releasing a new memoir, which includes some bombshell claims about King Charles. And it's forced an unusual rebuke from the palace, as Bridget Fitzgerald reports.
3: We've interrupted our programme's for a news report.
4: The princess has died after a car crash in Paris overnight.
5: Outside her home, Kensington Palace, and outside Buckingham Palace, crowds have gathered in mourning.
6: It was news that prompted an outpouring of grief from loved ones and strangers. But now Earl Spencer, the brother of the late Princess Diana, claims that in August 1997, King Charles sounded giddily elated, like a lottery winner, after he was told his ex-wife had been killed. There have been mixed reactions to that revelation on the streets of London.
7: It was his wife and the mother of his children. I just don't know anyone with a heart that would say that.
8: People say things in the heat of the moment. They might have been taken out of context.
6: The claims were published in the British tabloid The Daily Mail this week ahead of the release of Charles Spencer's memoir, Swan Song, Diana, My Sister. And in a highly unusual move, the palace has hit back on those recollections of the night Diana died. A Buckingham Palace spokesperson said in a statement that while the palace does not comment on books as a matter of principle, His Majesty is mindful that the pain of fraternal grief can cloud reason, affect judgment and colour memory in ways others do not recognise, even many years after such a loss. A strong, if not predictable, response, say these Londoners.
9: They've got to defend their legacy. They've got to keep themselves out of the news as much as possible. And I think also from a selling book perspective, being cynical, you could argue that it's always going to be denied and it's never provable.
10: I think it says they have a very good PR department and they're perhaps not to be trusted.
6: Ingrid Seward is the editor-in-chief of Majesty magazine. She says it's well known that Earl Spencer and the then Prince Charles had several acrimonious phone calls at the time of Diana's death.
11: I believe that I'm correct in saying that actually Charles Spencer hung up on the Prince of Wales. My feeling is that it's quite possible that Charles said something to the effect that Spencer remembers, but I think it was taken totally out of context.
6: The King, however, has not spoken about Earl Spencer's claims, instead pressing on with his scheduled appearances this week, leading an address about the development and safety of AI.
12: We might readily agree that the development of AI, its substance and its pace, are both intriguing and deeply concerning in equal measure.
6: Meanwhile, Prince Harry has made his first public appearance since moving back to the UK 6 years after he split from the royal family and moved with his wife and children to California, a return fraught with its own challenges for the royal family.
0: Bridget Fitzgerald reporting there. And that's all from the World Today team this week. The program's supervising producer is Matt Bamford. This week's associate producer is Tanya Dendrinos, and technical production by Ken White and Joram Toth. I'll be back at the same time on Monday. I'm Andy Park. I hope you have a great weekend. Bye for now.

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0: G'day, great to have your company just after the news headlines. Bernard Zool is here. Zool of Rock, the music segment. Today, it's a simple but meaningful theme in honour of producer Hannah's birthday. The song's about birthdays. So Ben will be back to do that in a moment. After two, we're going to go on a trip back in time to 1993. We're going to talk about what the hit songs of 1993, the great events of 1993, and most importantly, we want to know what significant things happened to you in 1993. What were you doing? How did your life change in 1993? We'll do that after 2 o'clock. First, let's get the latest news headlines. Very good afternoon, Adam Story.
3: Afternoon, James. The Reserve Bank Governor says there's a lively discussion among the world's central banks about whether or not higher interest rates are permanent. While interest rates hikes have started before the conflict in the Middle East, Michelle Bullock has told the Parliamentary Committee higher oil prices have been the major contributor to inflationary pressures. Victorian authorities have turned over four people allegedly connected to shootings in Sydney to New South Wales Police. Raptor Squad detectives say they believe the group aged 16 to 26 travelled from Victoria to Sydney to carry out criminal contracts issued by the Alameda Organised Crime Network. And the federal government is considering banning smart glasses in Commonwealth workplaces as part of its suite of reforms strengthening online safety. Labor has sought advice on whether the glasses, which covertly record people, should be prohibited in Commonwealth buildings. More news at 2 o'clock.
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4: A police officer said he was acting in self-defence when he shot what at a petting zoo?
5: A wasp.
4: Hungary has hosted a competition where competitors race to compete what part of a funeral?
6: The bitter dispute about who gets the house.
2: TGIF with Charlie Pickering.
4: This week on TGIF, Kirsty Wiebeck, Dilruk Jayasinghe and Danny McGinlay.
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0: Zull of Rock with Bernard Zull. Bernard, before I talk to you, I do have to say that Dave from Asheville says on long car trips we play noughts and crosses from memory, i.e. not writing it down. That's really impressive, and that would be good for your brain. Hello. Did you do that?
1: No.
0: Okay, let's see if we can. Top right, cross.
1: Centre. Nought.
0: Yeah.
1: I was trying to think, what's the word?
0: Bottom right, cross.
1: Middle right, nought.
0: Top left, cross. You won!
1: You're done, James.
0: Damn it. Well played.
1: Yeah, it was so hard.
0: Yeah. All right. I'm going to play that again. We're going to play that again before the afternoon is out. Maybe with a listener, someone who's less cunning.
1: Yeah, cunning, but just saying it.
0: So, it's all about Hannah today.
1: It is.
0: It's her birthday.
1: Ah, so I hear.
0: Yeah. And
1: 21 today.
0: So we're doing birthday songs.
1: Yes.
0: Well, what is the criteria? Is it songs about birthdays? Is it songs with the word happy birthday in them? What is it?
1: Just
0: be specific.
1: Yeah, well, just songs wishing or saying happy birthday.
0: Mm. Is there enough variation for you to say interesting things about them all? Here's another song about birthdays.
1: We'll find out.
0: Yeah, we'll find out.
1: We'll find out, yeah.
0: Yeah. And as always, we want your suggestions, 1-300-222-702, and the text 0467-922-702. This first one isn't about birthdays.
1: Well, no, but it's about the girl whose birthday it is.
0: Ray.
1: Explaining.
0: Ray LaMontagne.
1: Indeed.
0: Hannah.

0: That's really nice. The only song I know about James is by Billy Joel, and it's essentially about what a loser James is. It'd be nice to have a song like that with your name on it.
1: James, we did a whole segment on James songs last year.
0: Yeah, I know a lot of it. The Josh Rouse one was about what a loser that James was.
1: Yeah, and the Bengals song James is about a loser.
0: Yeah.
1: Look, I was going to say, I mean, that song, it pretty much captures what I have to say to Hannah most weeks, which is, just forgive me, it's Hannah, I lay down this bottle of wine if you just be kind to me.
0: I thought it was, can you let me in through the security door?
1: There's that too.
0: So Ben Zool's here, we're talking about birthday, we're playing birthday songs tonight as he fiddles with his mic. The number, if you got want to suggest, oh, I didn't want people to think it was me. If you want to suggest on 1-300-222-702 and the text 0467-922-702. I guess is a pretty obvious place to start, isn't it?
1: It is, though. Of course, it's not specifically about someone's birthday. It's about the idea of making someone's birthday a public holiday, a day of significance in the United States. The man Martin Luther King, and the song from Stevie Wonder.

0: have been frustrating for him that he wrote this great, you know, anthem to Martin Luther King, and for the next few decades people would be going to him, oh, I love that birthday song. Yeah, we played at my sister's party. She loved it because it was her birthday, and not really getting it at all.
1: Maybe, but by then it had become a public holiday, so...
0: So he'd succeeded.
1: So, yeah, and after that he could just smile as he cashed in the checks.
0: Mm. Although he did say in the first verse that it should be an offence to be offended by the idea of that public holiday.
1: Indeed. I mean, people were taking offence, and how very dare they celebrate a black man who hadn't fought on either side of the Civil War or whatever.
0: All right. Now, back to the Beatles.
1: By the way, I think we should consider maybe approaching the Governor-General about a public holiday to mark Hannah's birthday.
0: Yeah.
1: So, just saying.
0: Yeah. Look, friend of the program, she's called in. Yeah, so we'll do what we can.
1: Yes, the Beatles.
0: Mm.
1: You say it's your birthday. Well, it's my birthday too.
0: Mm. What's this about?
1: Well, I think it's...
0: relationship.
1: Let's just share things.

0: Obviously, it fits right in the category of birthday songs. Is it fair to say this is one of the Beatles' worst songs?
1: No.
0: You like it?
2: Yes.
0: Okay.
1: They're much, much worse songs.
0: Right. Hey, by the way, if it is also your birthday today, then obviously we want to hear from you. We're playing a music segment for people who have birthdays today, one of whom is producer Hannah, but one of whom might be you. 1-300-222-702 and the text 0467-922-702.

0: Yeah. Okay, great. Now we're moving forward.
1: Take a chance, James.
0: We should do stuttering in songs. A single bed, yeah, for example.
1: And talking about my...
0: generate. Mm-hmm. Yeah, that would be good.
1: Yes.
0: But not today.
1: Maybe a few issues with people taking umbrage.
0: Oh, yeah. Yeah, maybe.
1: Dolores Umbridge, even. Yes, we're moving forward several decades to a sweeter, younger Selena Gomez.

0: That's not the birthday song.
1: Can you imagine Hannah and friends at the party later today doing, you know, what's that hopscotchy game they play at the front, you know, the squares for the stadium?
0: That's hopscotch. It's not a hopscotchy game. It's hopscotch. It's literally hopscotch.
1: Never played it.
0: What's that crickety game where they put on pads and someone
1: hit a
0: bowls?
1: Ball. Yeah. Crickety, smickety, something. Yeah.
0: Yeah.
1: Yeah, I'm down with the kids, James. Hopscotchy thing.
0: Hey, someone suggests you could have the band, the birthday party, singing happy birthday or, I get this, Nick the Stripper or release the bats. I don't know. Well, we'll play it. Let's hope it's okay. I'd love to have this played on my birthday. Happy birthday, darling.
1: Oh, it'd be great, Joss. I'd be happy if you played this.
0: Yeah.
1: He's hideous to the eye, though.
0: Who?
1: Nick the Stripper.
0: Is he?
1: Yes.
0: Is that the song?
1: Nick just told us that, yes.
0: Right, right. I'm going to have bad dreams. I'm going to sleepwalk tonight.
1: I have a suspicion who that might have been who suggested that, and I'm not surprised.
0: Oh, really? Okay. You've got your own little cult going. Bert Zoll's here, Zoll of Rock. Birthday songs today, if you want to suggest one, or if it's your birthday. We'd love to hear from you if it's your birthday. You can see if you can beat Bernard in a...
1: hopscotchy thing?
0: A verbal game of noughts and crosses. I couldn't. The number 1300-222-702 and the text 0467-922-702. Someone says birthday songs are 50 Cent in Da Club and Faith No More, The Gentle Art of Making Enemies. Certainly they're not by their title, but I presume lyrically.
1: Yes, there are birthdays in it. In the club would be an interesting one, but I think we may leave that for maybe for a night show.
0: Someone texts in, it's my birthday today, Justine Clark. I wonder if that is the Justine Clark, who's a well-known actress and never gets old.
1: I celebrate Justine Clark's birthday every day.
0: Oh, it's my birthday today, Justine Clark, never gets old, my kids hate it. I'm not sure I know what that means. But
1: it's a Justine Clark song. She's made several kids' albums.
0: Okay. So someone's suggesting that song. Is that right?
1: Yes.
0: Okay. Tom has suggested Unhappy Birthday. Does this fit within the suite? Well, it's a birthday song, isn't it?
1: Is that a very unhappy on birthday to you?
0: Unhappy From Birthday Winnie the Pooh? By the Smiths.
2: I've come to wish you an unhappy birthday.
0: Don't listen, Hannah.

0: That's really funny, and it's made even funnier by the fact that the tune is so poppy and up, you know. Yeah. I think it's hilarious.
1: And you're evil and you lie.
0: The Smiths are really entertaining when they get nasty.
1: Always.
0: Yeah. You mean even when they're not nasty? Or do you mean they're always nasty?
1: No, they're not always nasty, but they're always entertaining.
0: Jeff says, it's not my birthday today, but it is my sister's. So happy birthday to Jeanette, currently visiting Wollongong, who is a beautifully young 79 today.
1: That's lovely. Happy birthday, Jeanette.
0: Probably shouldn't have the Smith song Unhappy Birthday playing under that.
1: Could have been better. Could have been worse. Could have been the birthday party.
0: Yeah, that is true. That would have been worth. Birthday songs, 1-300-222-702 or the text 0467-922-702. We really can't not play this.

0: Coincidentally, our next segment after 2 o'clock is about, we're going back to 1993. We're going to dive into the memories from 1993. That song was a hit in 1993.
1: Yeah.
0: Things have stayed
1: on. And then a year later was a hit on, was it The Late Show? Then they did a comedy skit of this song. It was very funny.
0: Well, they did it.
1: Nothing. They just wandered around Melbourne looking like a Melbourne band writing a song about being in Melbourne.
0: Right.
1: Which was the joke. And I have been corrected. I don't know why. I foolishly said, I mean, this is a man who says hopscotchy thing, but a very unhappy on birthday to you is not from Winnie the Pooh, silly me. It's from Alice in Wonderland.
0: Okay.
1: So right. I stand corrected.
0: Well, it takes a big person to do that on radio, just to stand up like Bernard Zill just has and say, I was wrong. I hold myself out as an expert, but I was incompetent. I mean, this is implied. I was incompetent and I got it wrong.
1: That was a joke. I hastily cobbled together sham.
0: How long do we cancel you for?
1: Oh, maybe another minute or so while we play Tony Christie, possibly.
0: Who's Tony Christie?
1: Tony Christie, great... bombastic singer. Well, the songs were bombastic. He had a good, strong voice, but from Sheffield, and had some great booming songs in the 70s. And this is one I remember people would sing at my parents' parties. Mm. All the relatives would sing this for someone's birthday.
0: Happy birthday, baby. There.

0: remember that. Yeah. That's a great song, isn't it?
1: And Tony Christie, I Did What I Did for Maria and This Is the Way to Amarillo, two of his classics.
0: We are talking about, playing birthday songs today. Here, I love an enigmatic text. Kat says, it's not my birthday today, but I live near Wollongong. I feel like I've missed something.
1: Well, I think that's a cause for celebration any day, isn't it?
0: Yeah, that's right. It's like every day is your birthday near Wollongong. Okay. 1-300-222-702 is the number. The text 0467-922-702 if you want to suggest a birthday song. Many, many, many people have suggested Happy Birthday by Altered Images. What do you know about Altered Images?
1: Well, I can tell you one thing about them. Well, the lead singer, Claire Grogan, was fabulous and still looks gorgeous and still is gorgeous. She also was in Gregory's Girl, the film, and was gorgeous in that, and was in the second film from that film director, Forsyth. Anyway, this song is one that gets played at our house. It's been played at our house for 30 years now on people's birthdays, ringing through the house, waking people up.
0: Here it is.

0: That's nice. I remember it now.
1: Yeah.
0: Yeah.
1: And they had interesting way of slipping some dark things into otherwise bouncy songs as with their other big hit. But I love this lyric. I mean, happy, happy birthday and a hot bath to those nice, nice nights. I remember always, always I got such a fright seeing them in my dark cupboard with my great big cake.
2: Wow. Wow.
0: Birthday songs with Bernard Zoll. They're not all happy. We've already heard the Smiths wishing someone an unhappy birthday, and maybe that same person later that day had a party and weren't so happy during their party.

0: So that's Leslie Gore. I much prefer the cover that was a lot slower and more mournful. It seems too, you know, poppy.
1: Which cover are you talking about?
0: I can't remember, but there was a really slow, mournful one.
1: Maybe it was Birthday Party. Maybe Nick Cave did a version of It's My Party.
0: Hmm. Yeah, I don't know. But she seems too happy. You know what I mean?
1: Well, she's tough.
0: Yeah.
1: And yeah, I think we could have told her, don't trust Judy. Not Judy next to your boyfriend.
0: Yeah. Sugar Cubes.
1: Sugar Cubes. Now, yes, that Björk has an interesting word with the lyric. Today is her birthday. They're smoking cigars. She's got a chain of flowers and sews a bird in her knickers. Now, wow. I'm sure that means something. Mm. Maybe in the Icelandic originally it was even more meaningful.
0: Here it comes.

0: I guess ultimately, Bernard Zool, when you think about a birthday song and the one that you want played at your birthday, people are very different. Some people want a birthday-themed song. Some people just want a song they like.
1: That's right. And some people just want to hear somebody say, Nick the Stripper, hideous to the eye. Little insecta.
0: Yeah, okay. You're running on that, didn't you? You really, really like it. A lot of people were suggesting, yes, the Sugar Cubes. That was, of course, Bjork's band. Who we got next?
1: Well, Concrete Blonde. A song that doesn't sound particularly festive, but you know, it's about the night of a birthday. Things are happening. There's screaming cats. There's somebody at the door. There's people driving her crazy.
0: Mm. And this is it.
1: And this is it.
2: Well, outside in the hall, there's a cat fight. It's just after midnight.

0: I like that. Hey, just on the enigmatic text theme, David thinks it's not my birthday today, but I am a lifelong Manly supporter.
1: He's a good man.
0: That definitely does not mean it's your birthday every day.
1: No, it certainly doesn't mean it's your birthday in September, because Manly fans aren't enjoying a lot of Septembers.
0: No, they're not. They're still on holidays, aren't they?
1: That's right, yes. Yeah. We're having a month of Mad Mondays.
0: Oh. Mad Monday came and gone. We came and went for the rugby league without any incident.
1: And isn't that incredible?
0: It's a very good thing. That's happened the last couple of years, a few years, I think. Anyway, birthday songs. We haven't got many left. Happy birthday to everyone who has a birthday today, or in fact any day this year. you're all special. That includes me, I think, most years.
1: You're special in James's eyes.
0: Mm.
1: And that's all that matters, James.
0: Yeah. What are we,
1: Well, I thought we might go out with another song about Hannah.
0: Really?
1: And we began with a bottle of...
0: So about Hannah today.
1: It's always about Hannah for me.
0: Yeah.
1: Because I hope she just keeps inviting me back. But we began with someone saying, I'll let down this bottle of wine if you just be kind to me. And I think this one we're going out with Hannah, Drinking Tequila. It's a song by Liam Mason. It's not the happiest song, but...
0: And it's not a birthday song. It's a Hannah song.
1: It's a Hannah song.
0: Mm. All right.
1: So happy birthday, Hannah.

0: Interrupting this for another enigmatic text from David. It's not my birthday today, but I am going to knock off early and try out some mattresses at IKEA. Well, that's like having a birthday. You're knocking off early, then you're going to have a good lie down at someone else's expense.
1: Nothing says early knock off on a Friday like bouncing around on a new mattress.
0: Couldn't agree more. Yeah. Hey, thank you very much, Bernard. What's next week's?
1: Next week we're going Girl Next Door.
0: Girl Next Door. That means you have to do Boy Next Door.
1: One day.
0: Well, maybe the week after.
1: Maybe.
0: Okay, Girl Next Door songs. Be prepared. That'll be next Friday. Thank you very much, Zool of Rock. We'll be back with Bernard Zool in exactly a week, minus half an hour, because it started half an hour ago. You know what I mean. Coming up after 2 o'clock, we want to get back to 1993. So what were you doing in 1993? We're going to immerse you in the music and the big events of 1993. But what we really want to do is find out significant things that happened in our lives to remember them from 1993. What is that? 34 years ago. Some of you weren't alive. But for those that were, what the heck were you doing? What happened?
2: Adam Storey with ABC News. The Reserve Bank governor says there's a lively discussion among central banks about whether or not real interest rates have shifted higher permanently. While interest rate hikes started before the conflict in the Middle East, Michelle Bullock says higher oil prices have been a major contributor to inflationary pressures. And appearing before a parliamentary committee, Deputy Governor Andrew Houser added that he agrees with a theory from US economist Kenneth Rogoff that ultra-low rates experienced during the global financial crisis and COVID are a thing of the past.
3: We're now getting back to a level of long-term rates, which is much more normal, frankly, in the long term than where we had been. I think the interesting question is, have borrowers adjusted to that new reality? I think my personal view is that we're probably rather closer now to a more sensible level of long-term global real interest rates than we were a year or two ago.
2: And Japan's central bank has today raised its benchmark interest rate by a quarter of a percentage point to 1.25%. It's now at a 31-year high and comes amid concern over a weakening yen. On Wednesday, the US Federal Reserve raised interest rates in the US by 25 basis points in order to tackle inflation. Australia's Reserve Bank is due to make its decision on the 29th of September. The public sector union is calling for a review of staffing and protocols after four violent incidents at three youth detention centres in the last 2 weeks. The four incidents allegedly occurred at Cobham Youth Detention Centre in Sydney's West, Rebe in Sydney's Southwest, and the Frank Baxter Youth Justice Centre on the state's central coast. The Public Service Association says three staff were admitted to hospital. General Secretary Stuart Little says he's particularly concerned about one of the alleged incidents that involved a detainee aged over 18.
4: We're in discussions about, you know, really what the appropriate setting for this person should be, and indeed for anyone who is over the age of 18, because there is the option to transfer them to the adult system.
2: The state's Youth Justice Minister, Jahar Dib, says he's aware of the incidents. He says he'll be meeting with staff and others on Monday.
5: As a government, we've invested in incident response teams to be able to make sure that they're in every centre now to make sure that we address these issues. We'll continue to meet with staff, with the agency and with myself and the union to look at the core issues here.
2: Authorities say cases of H5 bird flu in New South Wales have surpassed 50, with 8 new detections in the Illawarra and far south coast. Positive results of the virus were found in samples taken from terns at Eden, Wallagoot and Pambula and Coaldale, silver gulls at Tathra and at Edrum, as well as a sea eagle at Potato Point. And the state government says the new events bring the state's total to 52 bird flu detections. A US woman who crashed into a Los Angeles bus, which then led to a news helicopter crash, has been charged with murder. Bailey Lynn Rios was speeding and impaired when she drove her SUV on the wrong side of the road and ran a red light before she hit the bus. Minutes later, a news helicopter covering the incident crashed and killed 3 people. The woman faces 2 charges of second-degree murder for the deaths of 2 people on the bus. The Pentagon is restarting a mandatory testing program for testosterone deficiency among US service members aged 30 and above. Defense Secretary Pete Hegseth first announced the policy in July before it was temporarily halted to allow for updates to the medical guidance. Medical professionals warn that testosterone, if prescribed inappropriately, can increase the risk of infertility and lead to other health consequences. To sport now, and Cronulla Sharks coach Craig Fitzgibbon says he learnt plenty from Roosters coach Trent Robertson, but denies he's a clone of his former boss. Fitzgibbon spent a decade under Robertson at the Roosters and will lead the Sharks against the Tricolours in the preliminary final tomorrow night. The Cronulla coach says he's developed his own style.
6: No, not at all. No, I was never silly enough to imitate or clone. You've got to be authentic in our jobs, and sort of different there, but obviously with a whole heap of respect for his, he's got a wonderful record as a coach, so I learnt plenty from him.
2: And the coach of the Los Angeles Rams says he hopes the NFL side never plays another game in Australia. The Rams lost to the San Francisco 49ers 27-7 at the MCG last Friday. They'd only arrived in Melbourne just 24 hours before kickoff. Speaking ahead of their next game back in LA, coach Sean McVay says he wants everybody to forget about that performance.
7: It's almost like he tried to do the Men in Black thing where you say, all right, hey, I don't remember what happened. That was so long ago. We're not playing in Australia ever again, I hope. All right, so... not because it wasn't a great atmosphere, that'll get taken out of context, but, you know.
2: Dry and sunny across the state this afternoon. Sunny in Sydney, sunny tomorrow 28, sunny on Sunday 28, and then mostly sunny on Monday. ABC News.
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0: Hey, great to have your company. Coming up later this hour, so my wife Lucy gets home on Sunday. She's been away for 4 weeks in Queensland, so she might have changed. But assuming she hasn't, this is what's going to happen. She will arrive home on Sunday. We'll have a great time together. It will be awesome. On Monday, we will have an argument. And we will both feel like we were crowding the other. We'll both feel that the other one is impossible to live with. And then on Tuesday, things will be fine. We'll live happily ever after. Why do I know that? Because that has happened every single time either one of us has gone away for more than 2 days for the last 25 years. So after 2:30, I want to know if it's just us or if it's a normal thing, if it's a syndrome that has a name, whether it happens to you. And most importantly, what to do about it to avoid Monday's argument. But before that... So Carolyn Swindell, who's a writer and comedian, is here. And we want to take you back to 1993. It's a year. In fact, it's a year that's 34 years ago. And we want you to think about, we're going to play you, set the scene with some music and other events that were happening in 1993. But we really want to hear from you if something, where were you then? Was it a turning point? Were you changing careers? Were you trying to work out what the hell you wanted to do with your life? Were you coming to the end of school and thinking, what happens now? Whatever it was, we want to hear where 1993 was for you. I think it's just really interesting to pick a random year, go back to it and think, who the hell was I then and who am I now? Thanks for doing this, Carolyn.
10: Oh, you're welcome. I think it was very aggressive of you to say that 1993 was 34 years ago, though, without
0: true?
10: Some sort of warning. I don't know. You've done the maths.
0: It seems
10: about right.
0: It did kind of shock me when I said it.
10: Yeah.
0: It seems maybe a year and a half ago.
10: There's something going wrong with the years. Maybe maths has been wrong all along.
0: Yeah. Mm. Well, hang on a minute. Someone's just corrected me. It was 33 years ago.
10: 33 years ago.
0: 27.
10: Well, I'll take it. That's better. Yeah, I guess. 7 plus 26. Yeah. Someone do the math.
0: Still a long time.
10: Yeah. I have an arts degree. I can't be the one to do the maths in this situation.
0: What were you doing in 1993?
10: So I had finished my degree, graduated into the recession we had to have. It was an arts degree, so, employability super high. And I'd been to Japan and I came back and entered the adult workforce for the first time, and about 6 months later went, no, I think I have to go back to study. So I had a look at being an adult and I went, I'm not ready for this.
0: What was the job?
10: I was working in recruitment, and it was good because I had a long skirt and a short skirt and a long jacket. Yeah. That's the cake song,
0: yeah,
10: isn't it?
0: That's it.
10: But, I had the whole thing, the high heels and the pantyhose, no mobile phone back then because...
0: And I remember, was it that thing of, and I remember the same because in 1993 I was a junior criminal lawyer. And just that thing of trying to trying to act like a criminal lawyer, trying to be a criminal lawyer, but not being one, just looking at everyone around me and trying to just, and I was also starting out as a stand-up comedian, and I was just doing exactly the same thing there, like trying to pretend to be a stand-up comedian, like looking at everyone around me, what they wore, how they acted on stage, and just trying to imitate them.
10: Well, fortunately, we had the great work of Aaron Spelling to show us what to do. Well, certainly I did. So he had people on Melrose Place in advertising.
0: Right.
10: So I thought, well, clearly that's what I have to do and that's how I have to act.
0: Yes.
10: So, you know, thank you, Aaron. Thank you for... And also, I took a lot of inspiration from Julie McCoy, the cruise director on Aaron Spelling's Love Boat. So that was a clipboard. You know, if you're holding something, you look busy, you look efficient. And still to this day, I will employ that technique in the workforce.
0: Let's set the scene. Triple J top 100. The highest entry was The Cruel Sea, The Honeymoon Is Over.

0: One of my favourite lyrics of all time. Going to get this tattoo chase from another world, girl's name. It's so good.
1: I was thinking about the honeymoon is over on Monday when you and Lucy have your scheduled argument.
0: Yeah, well, it'll be over for one day. It'll be back on Tuesday. Number one. Now you did the research on this. You were anxious. Said, well, the number one Triple J top 100 song. I don't know if you can play it.
1: Yeah,
0: yeah.
1: It's a great song though. We quote it in summertime, right?
0: I don't know if we can play it, but we are playing it.

0: Oh, I didn't know about that bit. Yeah. We probably shouldn't have played that
1: bit. You probably picked the worst part of the song. What about I walk around in the summertime saying, how about this heat? Like, that's it. You could have played that part.
0: Yeah.
1: But there's yodeling.
0: Yeah.
1: Let's gloss over the other stuff and talk about how rare it is to have yodeling in modern music.
0: He did yodel. That's good. And apologies to everyone for probably both the joke and the adjective was an adjective. Number two was also a fairly brutal song, but in a different way from Radiohead. I wish I was special.
1: This one also...
0: Wait, have you checked the swear word on this?

0: Such a sad song.
1: Mm.
0: It's kind of manosphere-ish.
1: But that was, well, Radiohead don't play that apparently anymore in their concerts. I'll be able to check that out because I got tickets.
0: Did you?
1: Yeah, I did. I did.
0: They're coming. We are talking about 1993. What were you doing? What happened? How'd your life change? The number 1-300-222-702, the text 0467-922-702. Comedian and writer Carolyn Swindell is here. Tim, g'day.
2: Yo, how are you?
0: What happened in 1993?
2: I had uncontrollable epilepsy for 3 years, and on the 40th of September 1993 at Westmead Hospital, I had to have my left temporal lobe lobectomy.
0: Wow.
2: Cut out, and I remember it. No, I don't remember it because I was knocked out for 2 days, but on the 16th was my 21st, and the surgeon, Professor Michael Fernside, came in and checked me all out, and I remember it vividly.
0: I bet.
1: That is the worst 21st birthday I've ever heard.
0: Yeah. Well, all the best. I mean, did it make things better?
1: Well, yeah.
2: Yes, my brain's had to readapt, and I've had to get memories sort of on other parts of the brain if possible. Yeah. I've gone and graduated from TAFE. I've started university. I've had to pick myself up and dust myself off, which is what I've told a lot of people over the years.
0: Yeah.
2: Play with the cards you dealt.
0: Yeah. Gosh, it must have been such an experience for you. Leading up to it, and no doubt you were nervous and all that stuff, tough decision, and then after all the things you've just described.
2: As I've said to a lot of people, if your car's broken down, you can take it to a mechanic. You don't chew your fingernails when the mechanic's working on your car. So when you go to a neurosurgeon, he's like the brain mechanic. You don't sort of be nervous because he's graduated. He was a professor, associate professor then, or he was a mister then. So I had full faith in what he did. I'm here now. I'm a granddad. I've got my license. I've driven as we speak.
1: Go to him.
0: Wow. Well, you said the 14th of September, so that's only, the anniversary was on
1: Monday. Yeah.
0: Yeah.
2: I was zonked out on the 15th, and the 16th, when he came in to see me, he had to check how the brain was, and he said, look, what 7/8 and what comes after November, and just little things like that. And then when I went to see him a month later, he said, you seemed quite popular that day. This is before computers. He said, you seemed quite popular that day. Well, I said, it was my 21st birthday. Now, I remember him vividly. He looked at the paperwork. He looked him in the eyes. He said, okay, well, because it was your 21st birthday, he said, I'll take Medicare and HCF. He said, don't worry about paying the rest.
0: Wow. All right. What a guy. Yeah. Just leave his number just in case.
1: What have we learnt from this? Always say it's your 21st birthday.
0: Hey, look, thank you so much, Tim. Lovely to talk to you. Jan is next. G'day, Jan. What was happening in 1993?
3: Oh, mine's complete reverse of that. My youngest child had just started school, so I went back into the workplace because many of us back then were full-time mums at home.
0: Mm.
3: And so I go in and, you know, we've converted to computers, and I thought, yeah, okay, we've got one of those at home.
0: Yeah.
3: I'm learning about it. And this is a woman who started on a manual typewriter with the carriage return, the zing bang. And they said, so you understand all about emails and electronic record keeping. And I just stared at them. This was returning to the public service when the public service had just gone from everything manual and paper to electronic age. And it was a really steep learning curve.
0: Yeah, yeah. But yeah. You got there?
3: I did, yeah.
0: Yeah.
1: You're ahead of me, Jan. I didn't have a computer on my desk until after 1995, I reckon. Maybe 1996 was the first. I remember there was a computer in the office at the recruitment firm I worked at in Melbourne in 95, but just the one.
0: I was working at a criminal law firm, and we dictated letters or wrote them out in, you know, longhand and then gave them to Elizabeth, who would type them up, and then we'd make amendments. But then I guess a couple of years later that would have changed.
1: And when you were doing stand-up, did you have like a tin can with a string connected to every audience member?
0: Yeah, that's how it went. Yeah. Thank you very much, Jan. We're talking about 1993. What happened? Carolyn Swindell's here. The number 1-300-222-702. How did your life change in 1993? The text 0467-922-702. It was a year when someone stood up in front of some very nervous people and said,
4: The winner is Cindy.
0: Yep, Sydney got the World Championship, Table Tennis Championships for 1990. No, that was the Olympics. Sydney got the Olympics. Mm. That was exciting. Mm. And also terrifying, I would imagine, for anyone who had to get it ready.
1: Yeah, I guess Sydney. So. But fortunately, they had people, you know, people had computers by then, right? Yes. Jan was on it.
0: Yeah. So you just, these days you just say, AI, make an Olympic venue.
1: Barbara. Well, nowadays they don't even have a bid process either. The winner is Brisbane. Yeah, we knew that. No one else had a crack.
0: Yeah. Hey, Barbara, what were you doing in 1993?
4: Oh, hello, James. Hello, Caroline.
1: Hello.
4: In 1993, I became a mother for the first time.
0: Congratulations.
1: Congratulations.
4: Yeah. I gave birth to my beautiful son, Luke, who is now 33. So that changed my life completely.
0: Well, it sure does, doesn't it?
1: I've got children, Barbara, so I'm just going to ask you, when you say it changed your life, is it still a decision that you think was a good decision?
4: Oh, absolutely. Absolutely. I went on to have two other children, and they are, all three of them are the lights of my life, as I'm sure both of you would understand.
1: Yeah.
0: So nice. Hey, listen to this. Thank you, Barbara. Listen to this. 6 January 1993, I met my life partner. September 1993, we moved in together. It doesn't seem like 33 years. It seems like 33 minutes, and it just gets better.
1: Oh,
0: and
1: that's nice.
0: Better. That's so sweet. 1993, there was a federal election. Labor Party led by Paul Keating, the Liberal Party led by John Hewson. John Hewson proposed a GST, and he took that to the electorate. Mike Willacy, the journalist, asked him on television how it would apply to a birthday cake. This answer, some say, was the turning point in the election.
5: You tell us in what you've published that the cost of cake goes down, the cost of confectionery goes up.
6: That's right.
5: And there's icing and maybe ice cream, and then there's candles on top of it.
6: That's right. Now, that's the difficult, that's what I'm addressing in the question. To give you an accurate answer, I need to know exactly what type of cake to give a detailed answer. I mean, if it's just a cake from a cake shop that is not presently subject to sales tax, it will not attract the GST.
5: But isn't
6: that, if it is a cake shop, it's cake from a shop that has sales tax and it's decorated and candles, as you say, that attract sales tax.
0: That was, I mean, he was a very smart man, John Hewson. He was an economist. He knew what he was talking about. But when it came to explaining things in, I guess, simple political speak, it'll cost less, Mike. That's what they'd say now. He was too intricate, I guess.
1: Yeah, trying too hard to actually be completely factual.
0: Yeah.
1: 33 years, look what happens.
0: Imagine how we go today.
1: I can tell you that in 1994, because in 93 I decided to go back to study, which I did in 94, and I went down to Canberra, and I served John Hewson at a restaurant that
0: Did
1: I was
0: you?
1: Working. Yes, and I can tell you, he has a lot of pepper with his dinner.
0: Oh,
1: so
0: there
1: you go. Things you learn listening to the ABC and only the ABC.
0: You heard it here first. Michael, what was going on in 1994?
7: I was in my final year of school.
0: Okay, how'd it go?
7: I went pretty well. I moved out of home. I was earlier than all my friends. They were all out having a drink, and I went through early, so I was only 17. So I had to wait another year before I could go and have a party with them. But ironically, we were talking about this just yesterday because my youngest daughter is in her final few weeks of year 12.
0: Mm. Yeah, right.
7: Yeah.
0: It's don't you think the final year, final days or final weeks of school, there's both this and then the few months after, incredible excitement, sense of freedom, I can do whatever I want. And then for me at least, underneath it all, this kind of terror of, yeah, but what do I do? Did you have
7: Absolutely.
0: That?
7: Absolutely. And I think that's even worse now with AI. I mean, What do kids do now? I don't know what's a safe job anymore.
0: Well, we can't talk about that. We definitely do talk about that a lot on the program, but it's all about those sweet, innocent times of 1993.
1: My son is finishing year 12 this year too, and he's lost all of his energy. But I will say for your daughter and my son, unemployment was 11% in 1993. So,
0: you know,
1: they're moving into something a bit better than we had.
0: One in nine. Mm. That's interesting, isn't it? Thank you very much, Michael. Sian, hi, what was happening in 1993?
8: Oh, hello, James. I love that story from Michael. Yeah. I was opposite. I was the year younger because I remember I finished school in 1994. Mm. which meant in 1993 you were the sports captain.
1: Oh,
8: right. Yeah. And like I was quite a good runner, so yeah. I got elected into sports captain for that.
0: Congratulations.
8: But in order to get participation points, you had to do everything. Like I had to do the swimming. I nearly drowned doing the 400 metres one time. But the crowning glory, we had this thing called Performing Arts Week. And as a sports captain, you had to organise your team to like do an act. And the singer called in sick. And I'm not a very good singer, James. And I had to front the entire school singing The Piano Man. Yeah.
1: Oh, wow. A classic.
8: With a yeah. six-person band.
0: Wow.
1: Well, Sian, on behalf of the performing arts kids who looked at the at the athletes who were winning all these awards and things, I'm happy that you had to go through that discomfort.
8: I was a runner.
0: Yeah.
8: You know,
1: well, I'm a runner, not a fighter.
0: I bet you as soon as you got off stage, you were running a long way. Ran all the way home.
1: That's brave, though. Well done.
0: Yeah, well done.
8: I did it. And we got the point for participation.
0: Nice. And it helped make you the person you are today, right?
8: Well, yes. You know, yes, I have no, like, shyness at all. Yeah. You just do it.
0: I mean, you don't learn anything by winning races.
1: Well, Sian's not shy, maybe she could just sing a couple of bars for us now.
0: Would you?
8: Sing us a song, you're the piano man. Sing us a song tonight.
1: Sian, that was far from terrible.
8: Oh, for a melody.
1: And you got us feeling all right.
0: Okay, don't pigeonhole yourself as just a sports genius. Yeah. You're an all-rounder, Sian. Good to talk to you. Thank you very much. Carolyn Swindell's here, a comedian and author. We're taking you back to 1993. What happened to you in that year? The number 1-300-222-702, the text 0467-922-702. Therese, what happened?
9: Yes, I was went to Japan on a working holiday visa.
0: Yeah, how was it?
9: Yeah, very good, yeah. I went over there and I'd done a three-month sort of course in Sydney before going full-time and there were only just three of us in the class. Did that for 3 months, and I went over there and just lived at the youth hostel while I went to different hotels and asked for a job.
0: Yeah.
9: And did one and worked at a hotel for as a waitress for probably 6 months, and then decided to teach English to get the good money that was being offered at the time.
0: Now Japan's a very popular holiday destination for Australians these days, but it wasn't back then, so why did you pick Japan?
9: Oh, the only place I could get a working holiday was really sort of England or Japan or New Zealand or Canada, I think, at the time. So in my travels, I'd met some Japanese and thought, oh, yeah, I like Japanese and

0: It was great.
1: Sayonara.
0: Oh, very good. Yeah. Peter, g'day. Peter.
2: Oh, hi, James.
0: Hi, what were you doing in 1993?
2: 1993? Well, 1992, I was a very bored public servant.
0: Yes.
2: And in 1993, I went to university as a mature age student and got a degree in nursing.
0: Oh, yeah.
2: And went on to get further qualifications and had a wonderful career in mental health. So
0: fantastic.
2: 1993 completely changed my life. Ah.
0: So how old were you then?
2: I was 30. Well, I was trying to do the maths. I was about 33.
0: Yeah.
2: And I'm turning 70 in a...
0: Yeah. So it's pretty brave. It's a pretty brave decision, you know, because you're a few steps down the path of one career, just to bite the bullet and think, you know, there's something better for me.
2: Well, the hardest thing about getting into uni was that I finished high school in 1974, so I couldn't find any of my grades, and fortunately, I was in a group of. Six other mature age students, we did a pre-course 3-week science update. So,
0: okay, so you've got it all. Well, it's good to hear, Peter. Congratulations. That's good. I love people who are brave enough to do that. You don't?
1: Oh, I love it. I'm just remembering, though, when I was at university and I started uni at 17, I thought the mature age students were a different species human being. And I now realise that some of them were about 21 and 22.
0: Yeah, that's right.
1: Oh. There was a guy in my course, which was a business degree, and he used to bring his briefcase to lectures, and this was in the late 80s.
0: Status symbol.
1: Yeah, but not really.
0: It didn't impress you.
1: No, it didn't impress us. It just marginalised him even more.
0: I remember when I went to law school just before 1993, and suddenly at law school, everyone had just been wandering around campus, you know, in T-shirt or whatever. People wearing suits because they were off to their little clerkship job in a law firm after, and it was very, very intense.
1: No one had a suit in Brisbane in the late 80s. just the premier.
0: Mark, what were you doing in 1993?
3: G'day, James.
0: G'day.
3: And to your guests. Yeah.
1: Hi.
3: I couldn't forget, like the fellow called before, I had the brain surgery.
0: Yeah, yeah.
3: But I'll try to keep it short. I went to work, then I had to go to a good friend's mother's funeral.
0: Yeah.
3: I went to the funeral, and I was standing there watching what was going on, listening, and I started feeling strange.
0: Mm-hmm.
3: And I couldn't work out what was going on, and I was standing and I broke out in a cold sweat and I felt a bit sort of, I don't know, a bit wobbly. And anyway, it all finished. I went back to work, got back to work, and I started feeling sick.
0: Yeah.
3: So I went to the boss, said, I'm going home, I don't feel well. So I went home.
0: We've got to go to the news in a minute, but what happened? Keep me on tenderhooks. I need to know.
3: I jumped in my car, went to the hospital. I walked in later, said I got heart pain.
0: Heart pain?
3: Chest pain.
0: Was it a heart attack?
3: It was a heart attack.
1: And how old were you?
3: 33.
1: Oh.
0: Were you all right? I guess you were. You're here.
3: So I went and I had to go and have bypass surgery.
0: Oh, my goodness. At 33?
3: 33, yes.
0: You've been all right since then?
3: Yeah, I'm 65 now.
0: Yeah? Oh. And you've been...
3: It was the most scariest thing I've ever gone through in my life.
0: Yeah.
3: And to have your chest cracked open.
0: Oh, it'd be terrible, particularly when you're that young. Mark, thank you so much, and particularly lovely to hear from you. Oh, it was good. That was swimmingly.
1: Yes.
0: Thanks for coming in.
1: That's my pleasure. Thank you.
0: Shall we do it again in a couple of weeks?
1: I'd love to.
0: You got a year?
1: Yeah.
0: Or do you want to think about it?
1: Oh, I'll think about it.
0: All right.
1: Yeah. Or you can give me one, you know, send me a physical challenge.
0: Oh, well,
1: yeah.
0: If you want to nominate a year to do next time, text in 0467-922-702. Doesn't take long to text in 4 digits. Next time I'll do the math so I get it right first time about how many years.
1: Oh, I think it's been fun. It's the high wire act that is live radio, right?
0: Let's just go out with the most confusing lyric of the year, Meatloaf with I'd do anything for love, but I won't do that. What the hell's that?
1: What

0: I'd do anything for love, but I won't do that. What is that? No one knows. If you think you do know, text in 0467 922 702. 29 to 3. Let's get the latest news headlines. Good afternoon, Adam Story.
1: Good afternoon, James. Japan is the latest country to raise interest rates to try to curb inflation, with its central bank pointing to the Middle East and increasing demand for AI. It's now at a 31-year high and comes amid concerns over a weakening yen. A Sydney woman who killed and dismembered her husband has received a minimum jail sentence of 3 years and could be released on parole next October. Nareem Nuful pleaded guilty to manslaughter on the basis of excessive self-defence last month. And the Treasurer has indicated a ban on smart glasses is being considered for Commonwealth buildings could go further. The Finance Minister has sought advice on banning the devices from Commonwealth workplaces over security and privacy concerns. There'll be more news at 3.
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0: Us. And look, we've got so many great texts too and calls we can get to about what people were doing in 1993. Someone says, anonymous says, I had a one-night stand with the guy in 1993 who ended up becoming my husband. A few years later, we're still married. Well, you can't call that a one-night stand, really. James, my wife taught our grandchildren the lyrics to Dennis Leary's A-Hole song whilst driving from Adelaide to Sydney. That's quite a drive too. No doubt they knew them all by the end. In 1993, I was a farmer west of Moree, took a job in Sydney and left my pregnant wife to run the farm. I was teaching computing and maths at a Sydney private school for 9 months. My wife did a better job than I did on the farm. That is John. I just heard Barbara, says someone, say she had her first baby in 1993. My wife had our first baby in 1993 as well. Unfortunately, my wife is no longer with us, but she left me such a blessing. It just seems like the other day, best day of my life. Oh, that's lovely.
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0: Okay, half an hour of the show to go this week. In fact, less than that, 20, 25 minutes, and this is where I need your advice, or at least to explore this issue. So my wife Lucy's been away in Queensland for a month. I hope that hasn't changed her. She returns on Sunday, and it's almost certain that we will have an argument on Monday. Why do I say that? Because whenever, over the last 25 years, we've each gone away countless times. And whenever we come back, we're really glad to see each other because we really like each other. In fact, you could say we love each other. And the first day is great. But then somehow on the second day back, we always have an argument. And it's over something ridiculous and little. And, of course, it's not about that, is it? It's about, wait a minute, for a while this was my space and I was living how I wanted. And now I'm going back to sharing the space with you, and we have to work out once again whether we do things your way or my way, or try and find some compromise in between. And when I say I just little things, like what goes where in the fridge, or when you put the recycling away, do you put that stuff on the left-hand side and the other stuff on the right-hand side? Or vice versa? Or how do you stack the bins in the garage? Like ridiculously small stuff that doesn't matter. But nonetheless, there's something very, I think, primitive and instinctual about when your partner is away, just making the space, just in little subtle ways, your own. And realizing that decisions you make don't have to be talked through. They can just be acted upon. And, of course, the advantage, there's many, many advantages of having living with someone else and loving them and having a relationship. But the disadvantage is all those little things have to be worked out, and every single one of them you have to think, do I give on this one or do we have a discussion about it, or are we just going to circle around each other? So I think that's what the argument on Monday is about, that we will have on Monday. I'll fill you in more next week. But that's what it has traditionally always been about. And I'm just wondering if it's just me and Lucy, and whether we're silly and pathetic, or alternatively, whether this is a common thing amongst people who live together. When one goes away, first day back is great, second day is an argument. And then again, third day back for us is pretty much back to normal. So it's not like the tension lasts for weeks or anything. It's just done and dusted. So it's quite efficient, I guess. Other people who have lived with people, couples, etc., married, whatever, is this something you experience? And if so, do you have any advice for me? Is there any way of short-circuiting it? Is there any way of avoiding that bit? Or is that just an inevitable part of living with someone else? I would love to hear your experience, your advice. Frankly, I would love for you to tell me what to do. 1-300-222-702 is the number. The text 0467-922-702. Natasha, hi, can you...
6: Oh, James, this is such a great topic. So I have lived through this many times.
0: Yeah.
6: And I've counselled many a girlfriend. But I will give a disclaimer. Mm. I think it only happens when you have other people living with you, children or others. But when it's just the two of you...
0: Oh.
6: I think it's different. But do you still have people that keep
0: at home? Yeah, we do.
6: Yeah, so that's my point.
0: But fewer,
6: right? That has to be
0: fewer than a year ago, so it might be easier.
6: Doesn't matter. So this is what it comes down to it. So my husband used to have 2 weeks overseas, 2 weeks back, and it was during those times sort of from when the kids were twins first, so they were like 18 months to two when he first started. When he finished, they were sort of 50, right?
0: Right.
6: So I called it... the re-entry, right? It's the re-entry what's going
0: okay.
6: on.
0: Okay, yep.
6: And what happens is the pattern. There's a great longing. I couldn't wait for him to come home.
0: Yep. Lovely.
6: And in my mind, I'm building that up to what that means for me. It means relief. It means I can't wait for cuddle. I can't wait for him to help me with everything that's got to happen.
0: Yep.
6: And just, oh, my God, I love my life. I love him. It's the best.
0: Oh,
6: so in his mind, I think he was saying, oh, I can't wait to get home and have a snuggle and be looked after by my beautiful wife and blah-de-blah-de-blah. So we're both looking for a sense of relief. But in your case, I don't think it's that.
0: Okay.
6: I think it's about expectations. So this is the rule I apply.
0: Good.
6: The person who's coming home has absolutely no right to give any advice for 7 days around how things are happening. So they have to realise that while they've been away,
0: things have changed.
6: And what happens when you're the only one there, right? So with your girls or whatever, you go, oh, well, I better do this and I better watch that. And oh, they've got to go, right?
0: And whereas I want to put that thing there. I don't want to put it over there anymore. I want to put it there.
6: Correct. Yeah. So the fight comes because in your mind you're like, hey, I've been handling everything on this end while you've been off doing whatever you have to do. All you had to do is think about yourself, and I have done all of this. So don't come back in the re-entry without some respect. And that is where all they're allowed to do is not criticize in 7 days and say, thank you so much for allowing me to go off and do whatever it was I had to do. Even if it is work, it means they could focus, right? Yeah. It meant they weren't doing washing, they weren't driving anyone anywhere.
0: Yeah.
6: So they can't do that. But then again, so we didn't always succeed.
0: I have a question.
6: I have big egos.
0: This is fantastic. I have a question. And next time I go away, I'm gonna remember that. No criticism for 7 days. This is my question. Who's going to tell Lucy that? I don't want to. You can't criticise me for seven days. That sounds
6: darling, you can just put this into your going, what an interesting afternoon I had today. This caller came on and she had a really interesting perspective.
0: Yeah,
6: what do you think of this? So when I go away, would that make sense for you? So, my mum taught me everything you want to happen, just make it the other person's idea. So if she goes, oh, well, actually, seeing you asking me, the authoritarian, James, I appreciate that.
0: Yeah.
6: Yes, I would love it if you didn't come back in and criticise the way I've done things while you've been away.
0: So, on the good day, Sunday, the day she gets back, where we won't fight.
6: Oh, you're all lovey-dovey and
0: I'll
6: awesome.
0: Say, yeah, I was talking to this really interesting person, Natasha, on the radio. I can't remember what we were talking about because I'm obviously not going to tell her what we're talking about.
6: No, of course not.
0: She said when she goes away, and you know me, I often go away, when I come back, I can't say anything bad for 7 days. Do you like that, Lucy? And she'll say yes. And then...
6: Yes.
0: And then no I won't criticism. Say, well, that means you've got... No, I won't say that. I'll just let it stew in there.
6: Yeah, so it's like you just hold up a mirror and then you just hunch your shoulders and smile. You don't have to actually... Quite often, them suggesting something to them that they agree with means that you don't have to tell them.
0: That's so
6: good. Teach them.
0: Hey, look, send me an invoice.
6: Oh, darling, good luck with that. It's pretty easy, don't you think?
0: Well, I'll tell you on Monday how easy it is.
6: You've also got to say thank you. That's the other thing. I just wanted to walk in the door and go, thank you, my darling, that all I had to do was focus on my work. Mm. And I used to say, look, all you have to do is, you know, give me a little hug and tell me how great I am. And that's free. I'm not asking for
0: thank you for going away and working away from your home. Thank you. It's great to have you back. We missed you. Thank you. And then
6: don't go too heavy on that because she's supposed to be thanking you. The person arriving home is doing the thanking.
0: Well,
6: right?
0: Let's hope so.
6: Because you had no choice.
0: Yeah.
6: Anyway, good luck and I hope it's a smooth... Let's talk on Monday. Wow. We're going to have to follow this up.
0: Yeah, call in on Monday. That was fantastic. Thank you very much, Natasha. So to recap, what we're talking about is when your partner goes away or you go away and you come back, my experience is... Day one is great. Day two, you have an argument because you're both kind of, you know, pushing your elbows out and trying to claim ownership of the space and not liking little changes the other person's made. This is what's going to – my wife gets back on Sunday from 4 weeks. I'm worried. Advice, how we can avoid the argument on Monday. 1-300-222-702. The text 0467-922-702. Katie, what do you think?
7: Hi, James.
0: Hi, what do you think?
7: Oh, well, to be honest, my husband and I had about 10 or 15 years of this going on.
0: Yeah.
7: So by the end, we were pretty practiced. So we actually would just say to each other, this is actually just re-entry and hope that the other person will just calm down. But, it's pretty tough, I have to say. My husband would go away for 2 weeks, home for 2 weeks, and then at one period he was away for a week and then home for a week. So the whole seven-day delay thing wouldn't work in that case, obviously, because he's only home for a week. But, it's not easy. As long as you recognise what it is.
0: Did you find you got better at it or at least could speed it up a bit or at least say to each other, oh, this is that thing again, it doesn't really mean anything, it's just that thing that we have?
7: Yeah, definitely it got better over time. Initially it was really hard, but over, 10, 15 years it just got better. Yeah, much easier.
0: But, good.
7: But it just requires them to go away more often to actually get to that point, so you probably don't want that either.
0: Yeah, that's right. Yeah, that's really interesting. To be fair, we've been doing it for longer than 15 years. Maybe not as regularly as you, and we're still not that great at that. But thank you very much, Katie. That's really helpful. Josh, what about you, Josh?
8: Hi, James. Look, this has been my life for many years. I've been with the Navy for nearly 30 years. I've been married for 17. And the big one that I find, we've got three kids. When I go away, my wife runs the household. Everything happens the way it's meant to happen. I get home. And I'm a bit guilty from having been away, and I feel like I need to jump in and get things done and support her.
0: That's nice.
8: And that actually becomes the friction because she's like, well, what, you think I can't manage these things? I've been doing all this while you've been away, and now you're coming back in and I've dealt with the children and I've sorted out the rubbish and I've done all those things, and now you're throwing your weight around, and that's normally what leads to the tension.
0: Right. Because I think what happens when you're alone or when your partner's away with these kids or whatever, you become an efficiency machine. And whilst there's a lot

0: to do. You do it really efficiently. You don't negotiate with anyone. And it's kind of satisfying.
1: It is. And everything's running and everything's working. And they've got the space. I mean, sometimes I'm away for a week. Sometimes I'm away for 6 months. So the house gets into a routine and everything's happening and humming along. And then it doesn't really matter how you come back in, you're breaking that routine. And so you have to sort of understand that life has to take a little bit of a bump and a change.
0: Have you guys got better at it?
1: Yeah, we have. And I think the important part is recognizing that you're gonna go through that particular process. My wife's always said that, if I sail, for a day or so, everything's in chaos, and then the house hits a routine. Mm. And then a day or two before Dad's getting back, everyone starts getting a bit excited and things start to get a bit shaken up. And whether I'm away for a week or a month, the bit in between is the routine and things actually working.
0: Yeah, good on you, Josh. Thank you very much. That's so interesting. I remember saying to our girls when they were younger, Mum's getting back tomorrow. Tomorrow will be really good. We'll probably have an argument on the next day. Don't worry about that. That's fine. It's all normal. Don't be distressed. But we will have it, and then things will be back to normal. Michelle, can you help?
2: I don't know. Your callers, like the previous two callers, were so good at it.
0: They were, weren't they?
2: I'm not sure. Yeah. Hmm? Did you say you've already been doing this for some time?
0: Yeah, long time. Yeah.
2: Oh.
0: Well, irregularly, okay. Though. Like, it might not. Often I go, I've been going away for like two or three days over the past 20 years. She'll go away like quite a few times a year. She'll go away for maybe only once or twice a year, but for a longer period, like for a few weeks. So we haven't learned.
2: I think, like, my husband actually worked overseas for a number of years, including over COVID, which was really hard. Yeah. I'm hearing that you feel pretty good about being able to manage the house by yourself for that period of time. And I can really resonate with that. I kind of felt like, I'm not dependent on my partner as much as I thought I was. Mm. So, I'm not sure. Your partner's Lucy, is it?
0: Yeah, Lucy.
2: Yeah, and you had a caller saying, I think it's a nice agreement to think of that first, like, that re-entry time as, and interestingly, you got the other side of the story with the guy who's coming back saying, I want to contribute, but that seems to piss his partner off as well when he does come back and contribute. Yeah. So I think I texted in and said, that's why I ended up on the phone, because I said, I'm happy to talk to Lucy for you.
0: Oh, really?
2: Yeah.
0: You talked to her for me.
2: Because I do think...
0: What would you say?
2: You want both. Like, you want both to feel able to go away and able to look after the kids by yourself.
0: Yeah. The kids are pretty grown up now, so it's kind of... I'm just having this mental picture of Lucy. I'll give you... Lucy's phone ringing. Hello. Yeah, hi, it's Michelle here. I called in to your husband's radio show and we arranged for me to call you and help ease the way back into your entry into that household. Yes. I'm sure that'd go really well.
2: Or I don't mind meeting her at the airport. When does she fly?
0: Look, that's really nice of you, Michelle. I'll think it over. Thank you very much. That's really, it's lovely to talk to you, and I appreciate your kind heart. Joe, what about you? You got some advice?
3: Yeah, James, look, I don't ever get into those sort of fights that you're talking about. I pretty much always have it my own way. Have the place organised the way I like.
0: Okay.
3: I've got a secret, though. I do all of the washing, cleaning and cooking.
0: Right.
3: I'm single.
0: Right. I see. No compromises. Well, I feel like I've been single the last 4 weeks, in a way. And have you had previous experience of living with people? And if so, how'd you go with that? It's complicated.
3: Yes, and mixed.
0: Yeah. Well, fair enough. You're
3: sometimes,
0: not the only
3: sometimes
0: one.
3: Sometimes it works. Sometimes it didn't.
0: So. Yeah. It's always a trade-off, isn't it? Like, you're in you know, there's all these compromises and you get the companionship, or you have complete autonomy, no compromises. I want to put the salt and pepper shakers there, and you put them there and no one ever complains. And, yeah, it's so interesting, yeah. Isn't it? Yeah.
3: I sent it in as a text as just a bit of a joke, but Al called me up and asked me to come on. So
0: well, thank you very much, Joe. I really appreciate it. It was lovely to talk to you, and I'm glad you did come on. Andy, what about you? Have you got some?
4: Yeah, look, years ago I went out with a lady that was in the Air Force, and she'd go away for big chunks of time, and I'd get used to her not being there, and then she'd come back and go, "We're going to do this, we're going to do that," and we just fell out. So one night over dinner, she said to me, "Next time I go away, I'm going to come back and you're going to give me a few things to do. You're going to tell me what you'd like me to do rather than me just presume." So start putting lists together. And I said, "It's going to change all the time." And she went, "We'll write a different list each time. But give me some stuff I can do." And I had a small nursery out the back of the yard. And one day she came back and said, "I've got nothing to do. What do you want me to do?" I went, "Pull weeds for me." So she pulled weeds. And I couldn't be bothered doing it. And it was such a blessing. So I'll never forget the pull weeds, and that's what I wanted her to do because I had no idea what I really wanted her to do, and it was a blessing.
0: The problem is that most of the very practical and good suggestions you and other listeners have made kind of rely on the person coming back to instigate something, whereas I'm not that person. I mean, Lucy's a very nice, lovely person. Maybe I should take Michelle up on her offer to give Lucy a call and maybe suggest this. I don't know. Look, thank you very much, Andy. Someone, Amanda, says, "Never been more invested to listen on Monday to see how this plays out. Are you going to bribe every person listening knows so you don't get dobbed in for the entire segment? Best of luck." That's Amanda. Well, no. I'll just see how it plays out. It also, it's like Monday's the argument day. So she gets back on Sunday. Monday's the day after is traditionally the argument day. But I'll be leaving home at 7:45. So we're unlikely to have an argument before then. That'd be an early start. So it's more likely to happen Monday evening, Monday later afternoon. Can't believe I'm talking about this. So, and then I have Tuesday off. So Wednesday, I think Wednesday's D-Day. I'll share with you what happened on Wednesday. Obviously, if we fast track things, and I'll do my best to do that and get to the argument on Sunday evening, if we can do that, that would be helpful for the radio show. So I'll see. She arrives home early Sunday afternoon. So I'll do my, if we can stay in each other's space continuously for the next 6 or 7 hours, maybe we will get to the argument on Sunday and I'll have some content for Monday. And that sounds perfect for the radio show and hopefully perfect for our relationship, because by then we've got it out of the way and Monday will be paradise.
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7: 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Then Sunday, the Warriors host Newcastle for the right to progress and take on the Panthers. 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
0: And big thanks to Greg, who says, on the back of Michelle's call offering to talk to Lucy, "I'm happy to act as your mediation wingman. Maybe the four of us can meet up at an airport hotel restaurant for a quick reintroduction." Cheers, Greg. That's so nice. Just Michelle and Greg, who've never met each other and never met either of us. Me and Lucy, who haven't seen each other for 4 weeks, just having a little croissant or something mid-afternoon at the airport on Sunday. That sounds awesome. In Newcastle, you're about to hear Kylie Morris. Statewide New South Wales is Jess McGuire. In the Illawarra, Fairlie Hamilton. Thank you so much, everyone, for your help. I really appreciate it. And yeah, I will report back.
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8: Good afternoon. Happy Friday. Welcome to the show. That was a bit interesting. Waiting to hear how James's argument with his partner goes. Anyway, oh, I guess we'll stay tuned for that next week. Hey, have you seen this story doing the rounds on social media about this teenager who's been expelled from school because he was running a canteen

out of his school locker. He had like an air fryer set up and was selling a deal with tempura dino nuggets and chips for like $6, which is a lot cheaper than the school canteen sells them for. Anyway, he's got in big trouble for that, but we were laughing about it here in the office. And then we got talking about, you know, when you're at school and you come up with all these schemes to make money. We want to hear from you. What was your money-making scheme as a kid? 1-300-973-300 or text 0467-922-684. Those are the numbers you need to contact us all afternoon, including to get yourself into the draw for the NRL Grand Final tickets. There are two chances left to get into the draw for those tickets this afternoon and then tomorrow morning between 6 and 10. Listen out for your cue to call to win those tickets. Also coming up a little bit later on this afternoon, medicinal cannabis users will be allowed to drive with small amounts of the drug in their system after new laws passed New South Wales Parliament yesterday. Very soon we'll have a chat with Ben Banasik, Wallandilly councillor and medicinal cannabis user and advocate about that. Also, it was a stunning morning at North Wollongong Harbour. Melinda James and Nick Weinberger did a bit of a broadcast from Belmore Basin this morning. We will hear from some of the people that they spoke to, including some Year 12 students from Smiths Hill High. It's their last day of school today for Year 12 students across the region. Well done. Congratulations. Good luck studying for the exams. But there were some students there this morning who had just watched their final sunrise as students, so we'll hear from them as well. It's all coming up very soon here at ABC Illawarra. Next, though, we'll hear some news, but first, Florence and the Machine on ABC Illawarra. Sometimes

0: Adam Storey with ABC News. Japan is the latest country to raise interest rates to try to curb inflation, with its central bank pointing to the Middle East and increasing demand for IA. North Asia correspondent Natalie Whiting.
1: The Bank of Japan's decision to increase rates to 1.25% today...

0: widely anticipated as a response to inflation fueled by high oil prices and a weak yen. Rates are at a 31-year high following decades of deflation and 0% rates. The central bank says there's a risk that underlying inflation rate would rise above the 2% target. It pointed to the impact of the situation in the Middle East, the increasing global demand for AI-related products, and various government measures. It's also indicated it will consider further rises. Natalie Whiting, ABC News, Tokyo.
1: A warning, this next story contains graphic details. A Sydney woman who killed and dismembered her husband has received a minimum jail sentence of 3 years and could be released on parole next October. Nirim Naful pleaded guilty to manslaughter on the basis of excessive self-defence last month. She admitted to stabbing her husband during an argument at their home in May 2023 before dismembering his body and disposing of the remains in rubbish bins in nearby suburbs. Justice Peter Hamill handed her a maximum term of 6 years and 3 months after taking into account dysfunction in her childhood and domestic violence. Outside court, her lawyer, Mohamed Bajawi, said his client was still distressed and very emotional.
2: She plans on being released, residing with her kids, and hopefully they can move on from this to the best of their ability.
1: Victorian authorities have turned over 4 people allegedly connected to shootings in Sydney to New South Wales Police. Raptor Squad detectives say they believe the group, aged 16 to 26, travelled from Victoria to Sydney to carry out criminal contracts issued by the Alamedine Organised Crime Network. The 4 people have been linked to 2 shootings in Sydney South and Southwest on August the 31st, where there were no reported injuries. Police say cartridges found at those scenes matched the murder weapon recovered from a shooting the next day in Glen Alpine, where university student Marco Tapia was killed. Commander Brad Abdi says the findings have been turned over to the homicide squad.
3: We'll work with them and our evidence sharing to establish the link. These people are obviously significant persons of interest. Once that evidentiary standard has been met, if it gets met, then homicide will take carriage of the further prosecutions.
1: The Greens have criticised Labor's plan to clamp down on more than 70,000 visa overstays in Australia. The government has announced it'll recruit an extra 100 compliance officers and boost detention capacity as part of its broader migration overhaul. Green Senator David Shoebridge has hit out at the move, arguing there are more effective ways to deal with overstays.
4: It's not putting people in prison. They're with their kids and their family. It's actually sending caseworkers in, finding out what the barriers are to removal, helping them with their financial concerns.
1: The Federal Finance Minister says the Commonwealth could bypass the Northern Territory government and directly fund health, housing and Indigenous organisations if its concerns about the way the Territory spends federal money continue. Senator Katie Gallagher and Northern Territory Senator Mulindiri McCarthy have met with Acting Chief Minister Gerard Maley about the matter today. Senator Gallagher says the meeting with Mr Maley was productive, but the Northern Territory government has been put on notice about how it spends money.
5: In the future, if we are going to be frustrated or not see the money getting to where it's needed, we would look to direct fund those organisations. Now, the Northern Territory government put to us, well, that's not ideal from their point of view. So part of the meeting today was really to put it all on the table and to work out how we work through this.
1: New South Wales firefighters are preparing for a challenging bushfire season with hazard reduction well underway. Hundreds of rural fire brigades will be hosting information sessions this weekend to help communities prepare for a bushfire season that coincides with an El Nino weather pattern. Emergency Services Minister Jihad Dib says hazard reduction is being carried out across about 20% more land compared to the previous year.
6: We know that this will be an upcoming El Nino, and by some accounts it's going to be quite nasty. We've seen what's happened in the Northern Hemisphere. Now, over the last few years with the additional rain, we've seen a lot of regrowth. What we need to do is make sure that we're as prepared as we possibly can.
1: And the Sydney Swans face the Fremantle Dockers at a sold-out SCG tonight for the AFL preliminary final. The winner heads to the MCG for the grand final. The Swans will play without 5 players who were suspended in August for breaching club standards. Dry and sunny across the state this afternoon, a sunny afternoon in Sydney, a sunny weekend with tops of 28 on Saturday and Sunday. It'll be a mostly sunny Monday with a chance of a late shower, 27, and a shower or two on Tuesday, 19. 3:05.
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8: Good afternoon. Happy Friday to you. I hope you're well on this glorious, warm spring day. Fairley Hamilton with you till 5 o'clock this afternoon. Thank God it's Friday, takes over from 5. So a bit of a shorter show today, but lots to come before then, including I'll let you know about the Port Kembla Fringe, which starts tonight. 3 days of awesome free and ticketed events. We'll also catch up with Zane Bojack, have a look at the weekend ahead in sport, including some exciting footy finals. Plus, your chance to be at the NRL Grand Final. Listen out for the cue to call to play Grand Final Heroes. You'll get some clues from Andrew Moore, and if you can correctly guess the former Grand Final player, you will be in the draw to win a couple of tickets to go along to the NRL Grand Final. That is all coming up. Hey, we're also talking about this social media. I think it's a bit of a fake story that's circulating, but basically it tells the story of a young kid at high school who's been in big trouble because he's been operating a canteen out of his locker. He has an air fryer in his locker, and he's been selling nuggets and chips for, $6, cheaper than the school canteen sells them for, so he's in big trouble. Now, there is a bit of speculation that maybe this is one of those weird urban legends that for some reason everyone's spruiking at the moment. But we were laughing about it in the office, just reflecting on when you're a teenager or when you're a kid and you come up with those schemes to make money. Pete called through and said back in the day, his mate at school used to sell ciggies for 5 cents each. Yes, my poor sister, she used to buy packets of cigarettes, back in the 90s when it was cool. And I, who was 14 at the time, didn't smoke, would just take a couple out. And then when she'd finish her packet, she'd come to me and she'd go, "Oh, do you have any ciggies?" And I'd say, "Oh, yeah, here you go, $2 each." So I'd sell her back her own cigarettes. Anyway, that's sisters for you, isn't it? I'd love to know what your little hustle was as a teenager or a kid. 1-300-973-300. Hey, coming up next, medicinal cannabis users will be allowed to drive with small amounts of the drug in their system after new laws passed New South Wales Parliament yesterday. We'll chat with Ben Benasic, a Wollondilly councillor and medicinal cannabis user and advocate. That's next.
7: 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Weather.
8: 22 in the Highlands today and 25 down the south coast. Looking at the days ahead in Wollongong, tomorrow sunny and 27, sunny on Sunday and 29, cooling off on Monday with a shower or two and 26 degrees. Nowra tomorrow sunny and 29, Sunday sunny and 31, and Monday a shower or two and 23. And in Barrel tomorrow sunny and 23, Sunday sunny and 26, and showers increasing Monday and 22 degrees. Currently, it's 20 in Albion Park, 19 in Bulambi and Kiama. Moss Vale is 21 and Nowra is currently 21 degrees.
7: Traffic.
8: Oh, already pretty slow going on the M1. If you sort of get down to the bottom of Mount Ousley, you'll hit traffic just outside the uni and the TAFE there. Slow coming off Memorial Drive as well. The Princes Highway around North Wollongong also very slow. Memorial Drive, if you're heading north, sort of past Fairy Meadow, also very slow. Southbound as well, around Berkeley, Dapto, slow going. Further down the coast, everything's looking okay. Coming into the Oak Flats interchange, it's pretty backed up at the moment. Things looking good in Nowra, and if you are heading out to the Hume or heading up to Sydney, you won't come across any problems. If you've seen anything that we need to know about, 1-300-973-300.
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8: It is 9 minutes past three. I've just had a text come through from Scotty in Warragee. He says, "Good afternoon, Fairly. Whilst you're in the studio on this fabulous Friday arvo, I'm cooking a chook on my spit roaster and having a few beers." Oh, Scotty, that sounds divine. Are you just sort of sitting back, the smell of your dinner wafting over you, having a relaxing beverage? I love that for you. You can let us know what you're doing. 0467 922 684. Always very happy to hear from you, and get a picture of what everyone's doing. Medicinal cannabis users will be allowed to drive with small amounts of the drug in their system after new laws passed New South Wales Parliament yesterday. Now, under these laws, which are due to come into effect around the beginning of next year, medicinal cannabis patients must register and complete mandatory training. They will be allowed to drive with 50 nanograms or less of THC in their system and will receive a warning and 24-hour driving suspension if they test above that limit. Minister for Roads Jenny Acheson says the laws fix a legal anomaly for medicinal cannabis users.
9: It was made legal for them to use that medication 10 years ago, but the legislation that was designed to detect illicit substances didn't change.
8: Okay, so that was Minister for Roads Jenny Acheson. Ben Benasic is a Wallandilly councillor. He's also a medicinal cannabis user and advocate, and he joins me now. Ben, good afternoon.
10: Hi, good afternoon. Thanks for having me on, Phil.
8: Thanks for joining us. What's your response to these reforms?
10: Well, look, I didn't choose to take medicinal cannabis. I didn't actually choose to have the pain that I have. So I'm a previous cancer patient. 5 years ago was my first. I had a recurrence this year and had my full left lung removed. And I'm on no other pain drugs at all. I'm only on medicinal THC throughout the entire experience. So it allows me to work. It allows me to do multiple jobs. The problem with the changes is that they don't take cannabis in the same way that morphine is treated. So under the Driving Act, it's Section 111, Part 5, to be really specific. If you're a patient who takes morphine, you're pulled over, you test positive for the illicit substance, you have to then show that you are prescribed that to the police, and then you're able to go free. What we have under the current changes, and I understand politics is the art of compromise, so I know that the government didn't have and does not have the full majority in the upper house to actually push this through. But what we've got is a bureaucratic system set up now that patients have to actually register with RMS, which is going to require the state to pay more money for the administration of that, maintaining another database needlessly, I'd say, for patients that needs to be kept up to date. And then the effect could be, in real terms, I take my kids to the football, I'm pulled over by the police, they find that in my system, I have to leave my car there until the lab results actually come back the next day, 24 hours later, and then I can then figure out how to get my car back. I think that it's a good step in the right direction. However, the easy change that was presented by the government to the government by the independents, and something that I spoke personally to the Premier about, could have been just updated, where they could have added the words "and THC" after morphine in section 111, and it would have fixed the whole system without a cost at all to the state.
8: This sounds like a big faff needing to go through some mandatory training and registering. I mean, medicinal cannabis users do receive a card stating that they are medicinal cannabis users already. So why these extra hoops to jump through?
10: I think it's to appease the right wing of the Labor Party, and for the Labor Party to seem like it's more conservative in New South Wales, for the fear of losing seats, to be frank. The coalition came out hitting this quite hard, which is a disgusting thing that I had in the inquiry. So I was asked to present my case. I was the only patient actually at the inquiry that presented inside Parliament. And the questions from the coalition, who represent regional seats, did not recognise the driving that patients have to do in regional areas. So it's not city drivers that are actually affected this way. This is drivers that are affected in the regions. And immediately when the government said that they were going to do these changes, the opposition took an opposition to that and argued against it. So the government then had to appear, I believe, strong on the issue, and that's why they've created this system on the advice of police and RMS. I don't think that the Roads Minister actually quite understands the issue at all. Minister Acheson, after her statements, I think that she's relied on advice from the department rather than actually finding out what the core issues are and listening to patients like myself through the inquiry.
8: Look, one of the safeguards within this reform is as follows. Drivers showing signs of impairment, even if they are a registered medicinal cannabis patient, will continue to be charged with serious driving under the influence offences. Just in regards to that, do you know how police will measure for signs of impairment?
10: Well, that's the thing. There is no sobriety test in New South Wales, so they can't actually do that. They just have to make a judgment call based upon what the look of the patient is and, you know, whether they're slurring words or whether they're driving erratically on the road. So those are different offences which they can actually charge under, but this is being grouped together as impairment. And I think it's building into people's minds what we see on the movies, you know, where people have to touch their nose and walk in a funny line, you know, straight. And those very enjoyable scenes that you can see from American shows, but that's not a test that actually takes place in New South Wales. I know that the inquiry actually had suggestions for that, but the answer from RMS and police was no, there is no test like that. So we can't actually test in that way.
8: Okay. Look, many road users may be concerned about people under the influence driving around them.
10: Yep.
8: Look, in regards to the 50 nanograms, how can you sort of quantify that or describe that to us?
10: It can't be quantified because it's different for each person and has to do with what type of cannabis that you're taking, for the period of time that you're taking it, the longevity of the use, and whether it's going to be indica or sativa. So there's lots of different checks and balances which go along the way. So you would not drive under indica if you're taking that, but you could drive under sativa. The fact of the matter is that there is an increase currently of patients that have been prescribed cannabis. The other fact is that there is zero deaths and zero accidents that have increased in number since those changes have taken place where doctors have been prescribing this. So I think that the law is being very conservative. So the law changes are very, very conservative. Yes, there's going to be a review in 12 months. The review in 12 months is going to come up with the same statistics that we have today, the same statistics that was 6 months ago and 12 months ago and 24 months ago, that there is zero increase in accidents in this way. Patients that are being prescribed this are ex-veterans, elderly people and ex-cancer patients or cancer patients majorly. So those three groups of people know what they're doing. They know that they're not going to be driving around, impaired, and they're warned this way by their doctors very, very strongly. And I've gone through now three medical professionals through due to doctors retiring or moving on or changing.
8: Yeah.
10: And each of those times I've had those doctors, they've actually explained the situation to me, explained their views in driving under the influence and what the laws actually state. So if the medical professionals know what they're talking about and that's actually being explained to the patients are actually taking that on board, that we can see from the accident statistics. Again, the government is falling behind.
8: Okay. How difficult is it to access medicinal cannabis?
10: It's pretty hard to get something that actually is going to be of a long-term use. So there was a period where it was easier to get through telehealth and different types of services like that. Nowadays, that's not the case. And I actually had, through the people that actually prescribe my medicine at the moment, they called me up to reconfirm what my health system of status was, explained to me the certain amounts that was given previously. It's been cut down. And that actually I do support. This is not legalization of cannabis. That's a different argument. This is just for medicinal purposes. And the level that I'm given, which is one of the highest levels because of the type of pain that I've had and ongoingly have, is more than sufficient to cover me. So it should be more than sufficient to cover most patients.
8: Mm-hmm. Okay. All right, Ben, you've raised some really interesting points. Thank you so much for joining us this afternoon.
10: My pleasure. Anytime.
8: There you go. That is Ben Banasik, Wallandilly councillor, also a medicinal cannabis user and advocate for the treatment. It's 19 minutes past four here at ABC Illawarra. Very soon, we will turn our attention to some of the people that were chatted to this morning on the radio from the Wollongong Harbour, Belmore Basin, whatever you want to call it. Mel and Nick were down there this morning having a chat with many of the people walking by, and you'll hear from them. This, though, is the Cardigans on ABC Illawarra.

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1: And just the general walks, because we actually walk here every day, just about every day. So, yes, that's lovely. I'd recommend anyone that was going to come down, they can have a nice lunch. There's lots of cafes. Yeah, it's a good pub. Yeah, it's a good place to be. Yeah, especially on holiday.
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3: It is 23 minutes past three here at ABC Illawarra. Hey, you might have heard this morning Melinda James and Nick Reimberger were at Belmore Basin for a very special outside broadcast. They caught up with a lot of locals who were in the area, a lot of, you know, fit people around the harbour at that time of day, people working around the harbour. Here is a few of some of the people that they spoke to, starting off with the Lord Mayor, Tanya Brown.
4: Lord Mayor Tanya Brown has come down to the studio that we've set up here at a little picnic table. Hello.
5: Good morning and wonderful to be here at Belmore Basin.
4: Yeah. What does Belmore Basin mean to the council? It's kind of an interesting partnership, really, between yourself and Maritime and, you know, where does it all kind of sit legally?
5: And, I mean, it's the heart of our community. Whenever we celebrate something, this is where we come to, where we put our fireworks on, fingers crossed.
6: Yes, fingers crossed.
5: We've got plan A, plan B, so we'll be all right for New Year's Eve. Don't worry about that.
4: Right, there's a few other things we wanted to talk to you about, including the new wall at North Gong. Pretty big infrastructure. How's that looking as far as council's concerned?
5: It's huge infrastructure. It is a major project for us. We've just passed a foundation milestone with getting all those big pylons down 6 metres into the ground.
4: Yeah.
5: So that's a key part of it. But work will continue to mid-next year. It is that bigger project. But it's what we have to do to protect the coastline.
4: Yeah, I suppose there's a bigger question as a coastal council about how much you can hold back the ocean. Mm-hmm. And we've seen houses falling into the sea in parts of, you know, northern Sydney and those kind of areas. Is that a continual source of stress for council to worry about some of these places where prestigious houses are sitting very close to the ocean?
5: Oh, it absolutely is, and that's why we've had a lot of coastal reports done, and we know with climate change, but also our coastal policy, we have an extensive coastline, 35 beaches. It's already coded of, you know, what's high risk and medium risk, and we're watching that.
6: Look, it was another topic we need to ask you about, because Wollongong is by no means the only council affected by this. All the mayors around our region are kicking up, and I'm sure a lot of mayors elsewhere are. This is how the Commonwealth Financial Assistance grants that councils, local government rely on so

0: how much money you get. Well, traditionally, Wollongong has got $23.8 million a year.
1: So that's kind of on average, is that the idea?
0: Yeah, and that's untied funds, so we can spend it on roads and beaches and whatever our priority infrastructure is. Under this new methodology, they're wanting to give us $7.7 million. So a 67% cut, over $16 million every year. Now, that's critical to us. We've done our four-year budget. It means I've got to go back to the community and say, well, where am I finding this money? Am I closing pools? Am I reducing library hours? Am I cutting lifeguard services? What am I not going to build?
1: What's changed? Has the size of the pie changed or just our slice of it?
0: No, it's just the methodology that has changed. They say 30% is on population. We all know we're the beach for Western Sydney. We provide a lot of services for people who come here to work. They come from other council areas.
2: Is that an argument if you're a service for another place?
0: Well, I think we have to use every argument we've got because we cannot take a $16 million hit to our budget. To say next year we're taking $16 million from you when we've already done our budgets, it's really worrying. And I have already spoken personally to the Premier to tell him that this just won't fly. He will send many councils to the wall if this happens.
3: Guys, get your name?
4: Yeah, it's Cliff Lewis.
3: And Cliff, what do you do here at the harbour?
4: Well, we run the slip bay at Wollongong Harbour.
3: Okay, is that for maintenance of boats?
4: Pretty much everything, mainly maintenance, repairs, servicing. We do all types of works in regards to boat construction or doesn't matter what it's made of, but we can generally fix it up.
3: Okay, how's business?
4: We're steadily growing, which is good. We've just put on a shipwright apprentice this year, so he seems to be going pretty good. But we've only been operating for 4 years now, so the slipway was shut for a while, but we're sort of getting it back together and fixing things up and making it work without being too clunky.
3: So are you a tenant of Maritime? Is that how it works?
4: Yes, we're tenants of Maritime New South Wales. So they're our landlords and we work together.
3: Yeah, and what's your background as a shipwright?
4: Yeah, shipwright, boat building and all that sort of stuff. I was a diesel fitter by trade, but since I was 16, we probably put a fair few boats together over the years and just generally sort of pick things up from there.
3: It's a pretty multi-skilled occupation, really. You're dealing with wood, you're dealing with fiberglass and cement and steel, as well as the motors and the sails and the ropes. And it must take a long while to learn all that stuff.
4: When we stop learning, I guess we disappear off the planet. But yeah, there is a lot of things to be learnt in our craft. It's quite unique. It's a fair bit different to most other skills. But yeah.
3: And what's it like being part of the harbour? Is it a nice little society, a little club?
4: It is a good facility. I think a lot more can be done here. I think there's a lot of improvements that need to be sort of looked at over the coming period so we can make it a bit better because it's a real gem on the coast.
3: What do you think it needs?
4: Oh, it just needs a big clean-up, a bit of put the broom through it and just go through and just make sure that things are a bit organised and people want to see things that look tidy and neat, not rubbish everywhere and sort of unsightly objects around the place. But it's something that's a work in progress, I believe.
5: My name's Trent McWilliams. I'm the owner and director of Five Island Charters.
3: How's business?
5: Business is okay. Business is okay. We've just gone through the winter, so it does get a little bit tough.
3: Yeah.
5: But you just wait for the summer and you're going to keep your bickies away and make sure you're doing the right thing with the money you made through the summer to get you through the winter.
3: Yeah. What's the typical day like for you and your customers?
5: Oh, look, fishing changes. Fishing's fishing. There's only one thing I can guarantee you about fishing, Nick. You can't catch them sitting in your lounge room, mate. So you might as well get on down here and have a look-see and have a go.
3: What sort of species are you targeting?
5: So we do a few different types of fishing at Five Island Charters. We do reef fishing, sports fishing and game fishing. So your reef fishing is more of your snapper, mowong, wrasse, pigfish, leather jackets, flathead. Your sports fishing's targeting your bonito, your kingfish and your dolphin fish.
3: Yeah.
5: And then you've got your game fishing, which is big game fishing. So that's your tuna and your marlin.
3: Right, so you can handle going after a marlin on this craft, can you?
5: Oh, 100%. Yeah.

0: We're set up for that. Yeah.
1: I've never done that. It looks like it's bloody hard on the arms.
0: It can be, yes. But with all the equipment that we have and all the best gear that we have,
1: yeah.
0: It does make it easy for anyone to catch a marlin if they're a little bit dedicated.
1: Yeah.
0: So, no, we're well equipped to catch the big fish like that. We're actually the only boat in Wollongong Harbour that chases big game fish. So that's something unique about Five Island Charters. We just had a good tuna season, which is in the colder months, and now we're coming into the warmer months, the marlin will start to come on.
1: And what's it like being a tenant of Wollongong Harbour?
0: Look, Wollongong Harbour is a fantastic place. Yeah, I mean, it's beautiful. It's a heritage harbour. It's a working harbour. The limestone wall here is all built by the convicts.
1: All right, so it's an interesting little job to get on the boat. It must be interesting to park the boat as well.
0: Oh, well.
1: And not bump into the other ones.
0: Oh, when the wind's up there, it's like a big sail. Yeah, you know what I mean? So it can blow you around a bit, Nick. But look, it comes with experience, Nick, yeah, man.
1: Yeah, well, sounds like I'd be in good hands if I was coming out on the water with you, Trent.
0: You got no problems here, mate, that's for sure. Everyone has a good day. Everyone catches some fish.
1: Good on you. Great to talk to you, and thanks for having me up on the flybridge.
0: No dramas at all, Nick. Anytime, buddy.
2: That is the man who I want to take me fishing if I am to go fishing. Trent, down at the harbour this morning, Nick Reinberger caught up with him while he and Melinda were broadcasting live from Belmore Basin. We'll hear from some of the other people that Nick and Mel had a chat to very, very soon. First, though, it is time to hear from Steph Postuma with some news headlines. Hello.
3: Good afternoon. Fairly Illawarra startup Hysata has launched a new AI manufacturing tool they say will supercharge the company's growth. Environment Minister Chris Bowen and Minister for Industry Tim Ayres toured the Port Kembla facility this morning as the company launched the new AI optimised manufacturing tool, which uses artificial intelligence to increase production by 15%. Hysata CEO Paul Barrett says the program will open a pathway to a 200 megawatt per annum capacity on site at Port Kembla, which would make the company the largest electrolyzer factory in the Southern Hemisphere. The ministers also announced a $49 million grant for the company today. A truck transport company in the Shoalhaven says fuel prices are fluctuating as much as 50% among ongoing conflict in the Middle East. Diesel prices have risen to over $100 a barrel over the past fortnight after Saudi Arabia shut down a major pipeline. Business owner Mark Nelson says the dynamic situation has made committing to a fixed job price too difficult. Kiama Sports Complex has received nearly $1 million in state government support to improve nighttime safety for local clubs, schools and community members. It was one of 24 New South Wales projects awarded a $7 million share of the government's Active Regional Communities package. Over $400,000 has been awarded to Shoalhaven Rugby Football Club to upgrade its training and rehabilitation facilities, with another $170,000 given to Albion Park White Eagles Soccer Club to provide a new awning at Terry Reserve. The Rural Fire Service is urging Illawarra residents to prepare their homes for bushfire during Get Ready weekend. Local stations will open, allowing residents to discuss survival plans and property preparations with volunteer firefighters. District Manager Superintendent Martin Surrey says there are five key steps people can take, including trimming overhanging trees and shrubs, mowing grass and removing the cuttings, removal of material that can burn around your home, clearing debris and leaves from gutters, and preparing sturdy hoses that will reach around the home. And in sport, the Sydney Swans will face the Fremantle Dockers at a sold-out SCG tonight for the AFL's preliminary final. The winner will head to the MCG for the grand final on Saturday, September 26. The Swans will play without five players who were suspended in August for breaching club standards. Matt Donnelly, who runs the Sydney Swans fan Facebook group, says the fans will be rallying around their team. To the weather around our region at the moment, Wollongong 18 and sunny, Bowral 20 and sunny, and in Nowra 21 and sunny. Back to you, Fairley.
2: Thank you very much, Steph. Hey, did you have a hustle as a teenager to make some cash on the side?
3: I just worked most of the time, but we had a few. I mean, we used to get into a bit of mischief around school and things like that. I don't think schools have this anymore, but we used to have a Coke machine at school, and it was a buck a can. And we figured out that if you put a metal ruler up the change slot, the odd dollar, $2 would sort of fall out.
2: I love that.
3: So you'd save it. Yeah. So you'd sort of like get a dollar out, put one in, get a Coke, get that one back out, go again. And then there was a situation for a while there, and I don't know if you remember this one fairly, but you remember when you used to use payphones?
2: Yes.
3: You know, time ago now. There was a time when you could figure out, you could get a straw and you could push it into the change slot, above the change slot of the Telstra payphones, and it would knock the money that you put in back into the little change thing. So if you ever wanted to make like a interstate call or an international call, or if you wanted to talk to your girlfriend for half an hour on the phone, down at the local payphone, you could put in $2, get it back out, put it
2: keep
3: back in,
2: and
3: it'd recharge it. So you could go, you know, $4, $6, $8, $10, and you could just sort of have never-ending phone conversations. I mean, I don't really know who that's good. I mean, it just meant you could spend more time on the phone for free at the local payphone.
2: Anything for free in this economy.
3: Yeah, there were a bunch of little scams and weird things like that. You remember when they used to, like, you know, the chocky bars used to have giveaways where one in six you'd win a free chocky bar,
2: yes,
3: or something like that. And
2: yep,
3: there were ones where you could sort of hold them up to the sun and you could see which one was the winner and stuff like that.
2: Yeah.
3: Yeah, fun little scams like that.
2: We'd love to hear your scams, 1-300-973-300. It'll be off air, though. We actually just want to know what your scams are so we can get on board. 23 minutes to 4 here at ABC Lawara.
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1: Oh, nothing better than the roar of the crowd at a live footy game. Well, imagine that on roids as you sit in the stadium at the NRL Grand Final. You could be there. Get yourself into the draw to win a couple of tickets to be at the NRL Grand Final, 1-300-973-300. It is our NRL Grand Final Heroes giveaway. We've got some clues that Andrew Moore will give to you. If you correctly guess, you will be in that draw. 1-300-973-300 is the number. Call me right now. Hey, we have been talking about this excellent morning at Belmore Basin today. Nick and Melinda, we're broadcasting live. Today is actually the last day of school for Year 12s. If that's you, well done. Congratulations. Good luck studying for the exams. A bunch of students this morning woke up early for their senior sunrise. This is a very wholesome end of school thing. I mean, back in my day, we were causing mayhem. But not nowadays. Nick Reinberger was at the North Wollongong Harbour this morning and spoke to some of the students from Smiths Hill High School about what the early rise was all about.
2: Hi Nick, my name's Alira, how are you?
3: Now, Alira, I see you're kind of in your jammies with your mates here. Tell me what's happened this morning.
2: So, we're from Smiths Hill High School and we just had our senior sunrise. So basically, we got up to get to the beach at 5:20 and we're just waiting for this sunrise to come up with our classmates and, yeah, took a couple photos.
3: Is this a Smiths Hill tradition, is it?
2: Oh, not really. I think it's more so just like a high school tradition. I feel like it's a relatively new thing. We've just kind of seen it on social media and thought to replicate it ourselves.
3: Oh, that's sweet. So what was it like for you this morning?
2: It was beautiful. Like, the sunrise was so beautiful. I mean, it was a bit difficult getting up this morning. I got up at 4:10, but besides that, yeah, it was really nice to just be there with my friends.
3: I cannot believe there's teenagers getting up at the same time I did this morning. This is amazing.
2: Oh, yeah, I know. Usually it's a 6:30 wake-up for me, but, yeah, 4:10 was a bit difficult, but, you know, like, yeah, it was just nice being there with everybody.
3: Oh, that's lovely. So what's the rest of the day look like for you?
2: Well, we've got school after this at 8:25, but I might just go home, maybe have a bit of a nap and then go to school afterwards.
3: Well, you're dressed for it already, so thank you very much. I'll talk to some of your other mates here. Hello. Loving the bunnies and the donuts. What's your name?
4: I'm Holly.
3: Okay, and you've had your senior sunrise as well. What was it like for you?
4: It was really great, yeah. I struggled to wake up this morning as well, to be honest.
3: Yeah.
4: Yeah, I was a bit late. Like, I woke up at 5:20, but it started at 5:20. My mum had to wake me up, so... Yeah, that was a bit, struggle.
3: And what's it feel like coming to the end of your schooling?
4: Obviously, like, yeah, I'm emotional. I won't see, like, the year group for the rest of the year, but I am excited to go to uni and, like, be independent as well. Okay. So, yeah.
3: What would you like to do?
4: Well, I'm trying to do medicine, but... Like,

0: I'm not sure yet if I can reach it, but...
1: Okay. Yeah. And what's the rest of the day look like for you? Do you need a nap as well? Are you going straight to school? You've kind of got the both here. You've got the school blazer, or the school top, plus the pyjama pants, so you've got an each-way bet.
0: Yeah, might take a nap as well, you know.
1: Yeah, look, I highly recommend the 20-minute nap. It's got me through my whole radio career.
0: Yeah, true. Thank you.
2: Hi, my name's Alicia.
1: And what was the sunrise like for you?
2: Yeah, it was all right. I guess it's a bit of a modern alternative to the muck-up day.
1: Oh, really? So instead of a muck-up day, you decided to do this?
2: Yeah, you didn't really, like, assemble a prank to do. So I guess going in a different direction.
1: For some reason, I don't think of Smith Hill as doing pranks.
2: No.
1: Yeah. You know, yeah, more like, I think I'll invent some sort of new rocket or something like that. Is that right?
2: Yeah, I'm sure other schools probably assembled something, but we couldn't really agree on anything. So we're keeping it sort of PG.
1: All right. What's the rest of the year look like for you?
2: I'm not really sure. After we graduate, hopefully we just have a good summer.
1: Yeah.
2: But we got early entry, so I think we'll be okay.
1: And you said you got early entry. What are you doing?
2: I'm doing psychology.
1: Excellent. Well, thank you very much for talking to me. And congratulations on getting up with the alarm.
2: See you later.
3: Bye. There you go. That's Nick Reinberger having a chat with some Year 12 students from Smiths Hill High who took part in this excellent tradition, I think, that the young people are doing these days, going with their classmates to see the final sunrise of their schooling years. Oh, my goodness. My little girl's about to start kindergarten. I just can't even imagine how I'll feel when she finishes school. Anyway, all right, we are in the middle of doing this.
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3: Yes, your chance to be at the NRL Grand Final. This is your second last chance to get into the draw. I'm about to play a series of clues to a bank of callers eagerly waiting to see if they are going to be the winners of these tickets. All right, first of all, I'm going to go to Zlate in Port Kembla. Zlate, good afternoon.
5: Good afternoon. How are you going?
3: Very well, thank you. All right, who is your team?
5: I'm a Bulldogs fan.
3: Bulldogs, okay. All right, no luck for them this year, unfortunately.
5: No, okay. Hopefully next year.
3: That's right. Still good to be at the grand final. All right, you ready for your clue?
5: Yep.
6: I currently coach the only NRL club I've played for.
3: Oh.
5: Oh, wow. Any other clues or...?
3: Well, not for you, my friend. No luck here. Time's ticking down.
5: Okay, all right.
3: Zlate, thank you very much. All the best for the Bulldogs for 2027. Cassie in Wollongong, good afternoon.
7: Hello, how are you going?
3: Very well. Can you turn your radio down for me?
7: Thank you.
3: I can still hear it.
7: There we go.
3: Great, it's off. Okay, here we go. You ready for your clue?
7: Yeah.
6: I won a grand final in 2010.
3: Oh. Won a grand final in 2010.
7: No idea.
3: No, okay.
7: The Panthers.
3: It's not the right answer. We are looking for a grand final hero, just a single player, Cassie. But anyway, that's okay. You can't win them all. All right, Tanya in Shoalhaven Heads. Good afternoon, my friend.
8: Thank you, but no idea.
3: Oh, you get another clue, though.
8: You never know. I don't think I know anyway, but okay, thank you.
3: All right, here, listen to your clue.
6: Some of my grand final teammates include Darius Boyd, Ben Hornby and Jamie Soward.
3: Oh, come on now.
8: Oh, you know, it's in the back of the brain somewhere, but certainly not at the forefront.
3: Not at the forefront.
8: Thanks, Sally. Have a lovely weekend. Good luck to the next person.
3: Thank you. Oh, that's very nice, Tanya. There you go. You're a good human. You deserved to win this.
8: How about the person then who wins could take me? I'm happy to. Well, there you go.
3: All right. If our next person gets into the gets themselves the tickets, I'll put that to them, Tanya. All right, there you go, Tanya. Unfortunately not winning. Now we got Greg in Thor. Greg, good afternoon.
9: Good afternoon, Sally. I didn't hear the first clue.
3: Well,

0: I don't know what.
1: Doesn't matter.
0: Yeah. Do you already know? Have you got a bit of an idea, though?
1: Seems like a dragon to me.
0: All right. Well, I've got a clue here for you. You ready for your clue?
1: Thank you.
2: I rose through the junior ranks at the Dapto Canaries.
0: Oh, there you go.
1: Dapto Canaries.
0: Dapto.
1: I'm on the spot. You see, I haven't heard all the clues, but we'll go with Ben Hornby.
0: No, I will say this person played alongside Ben Hornby, though.
1: Oh, that was a previous clue.
0: That was a previous clue. All right, I'm going to just pop you.
1: I know
0: you.
1: It.
0: Sorry.
1: I know it. Doesn't matter. Right, so that's I've got one more opportunity.
0: You do, tomorrow morning. I know it'll be me that's on air, so I might chat to you then.
1: Oh, I'll listen to the wireless then.
0: All right, there you go. See you, Greg and Thrill. We've got, what is it? Hold on just a sec. We've got Peter in Wollongong. Peter, good afternoon.
3: Hey, Fairley. How are you doing today?
0: Very well, thank you. Look, have you heard all the clues?
3: Most of them, buddy. Yeah, I'm pretty confident it's Dean Young.
0: Oh, Dean Young, you say? What was the clue that gave it away?
3: Look, it was the first clue, to be honest with you.
0: Yeah, I must tell you, that for me was the one.
3: He's the only guy that's coaching an NRL team that he played for. So, I got it. Maybe because I'm a Dragons supporter, maybe.
0: Possibly. All right, well, congrats. You're in the draw, which will happen on Monday morning with Melinda. So good luck.
3: Thanks, Fairley. Have a good afternoon.
0: Thank you. You too. There you go. Peter in Wollongong got himself into the draw to win a couple of tickets to the NRL Grand Final. Last chance to win tomorrow morning after 6 with me. This is Steelers Wheel. Next, we'll talk to Andrew Constance about some issue with council funding.

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5: It's 8 minutes to four here at ABC Illawarra. Proposed changes to how the federal government financial assistance grants distributed by the state government to councils could see a number of our local councils take a big financial hit. With the number of our local councils already financially strained and some under performance improvement orders, what might this mean for council finances and residents? Andrew Constance is the Shoalhaven Council CEO and joins me now. Andrew, good afternoon.
6: Good afternoon.
5: Look, do you know much about how much of a hit Shoalhaven Council will take to its finances if these proposed changes are rolled out?
6: It's $2.1 million. About $1.6 million of that relates to the roads component and the remainder, the general funds component. We join a number of councils around the region which are expressing concern in relation to the methodology, and everybody will be submitting back into the process to reflect that. I mean, some councils, Yirrabadella and Shell Harbour, have had an increase in the funding, but certainly Wollongong, Kiama, Shoalhaven, Bega Valley, the feedback that I have from everybody is that, yeah, there has been a change. So what we're hoping is to get greater understanding of the methodology used and then be able to, through the understanding of that methodology, be able to input in. And I know certainly, you know, our local members are supportive to try and rectify the anomalies, as we said, certainly in terms of that cut that's been put through an independent process. And I have to point out the FA grants process is independent. And so therefore they'll, you know, the Grants Commission's independent in their assessment. And, you know, this is a case of the state receiving money from the Commonwealth and then through a methodology working out how to allocate it to councils.
5: Yeah, look, in regards to that, we heard this morning from Wollongong Lord Mayor Tanya Brown. She was having a chat with Melinda James down at Wollongong Harbour at this morning's outside broadcast, but she did say that there would be a $16 million shortfall in the Wollongong Council funding, which obviously that funding has been allocated in a four-year plan several years ago. What do you know about the methodology and what the change has been in determining who gets what money and how much?
6: To be honest with you, this is one of the challenges in providing a submission back to the Grants Commission. We do need greater clarity in relation to how the methodology was devised and how it has been used to determine the roads cut and the general funds cut. So we're still trying to ascertain that information through the Grants Commission so that we can provide a submission back to them, which is, you know, able to utilise the data so that we can try and ensure, particularly with Shoalhaven, where we have a critical problem with our roads, that we don't see that cut happen in terms of federal dollars flowing through to the council area.
5: How much of a concern is it to hear that there'll be a $2.1 million shortfall in council funding?
6: Oh, it's very significant because, you know, we are critically dependent on state and federal funds. I'm about to have a very open and candid discussion with the community about the future of Shoalhaven. Let's talk finances. And, you know, we have done the necessary homework to ascertain the roads data that can inform these processes. I mean, everybody in the Shoalhaven knows how bad the roads are, but, you know, we're looking potentially with a requirement in excess of, you know, or close to $800 million over the next 10 years to try and even get to a point where we can maintain our road network properly. We've got, you know, a significant problem, a critical problem. Our current rate base is $110 million per annum, and we run a huge array of services, which the community love. They don't love our roads. And when you have that type of shortfall that's required to get our road network up to a level which can cater for the 3 million visitors, but most importantly, cater

0: sector for our locals, coupled with, you know, our commerce-related requirements, we're behind the eight ball. So, this cut is just, another kick at a time where we just can't afford it.
1: In a statement, a spokesperson for the New South Wales Local Government Grants Commission has said the proposed approach, which is out for comment, better recognises the different circumstances of councils across New South Wales, including regional, rural and remote communities, and councils with higher service delivery costs or lower capacity to raise revenue. What do you make of this rationale for the proposed changes, given the current financial position of Shoalhaven Council?
0: Well, I mean, look, we've done an analysis over the last couple of months in relation to our infrastructure shortfall, and we're not going to be able to meet it because of the way that local government is structured across the board. All councils are feeling the financial pressure, but to understand what that statement truly means to a local government area which has done the work in terms of the roads data, if they're suggesting, we have pots of gold to try and fix it, we don't. We only have available to us as a means to raise revenue is either strategically looking at our property assets and moving forward on selling them, rate rises, debt financing, or cutting services. And we don't have the luxury in Shoalhaven to be able to go, to even remotely start to tackle this roads crisis that we've got. So this is why it's really important we understand what they mean in terms of their methodology so that we can provide a submission back to the Grants Commission, which ensures that we do get the funding that, we certainly believe we need moving forward.
1: Look, just briefly, you posted a video yesterday telling the community that you will be out speaking to people about finances with that focus on road infrastructure, as you've mentioned. How do you plan to take on that feedback and implement it with regards to funding?
0: Yeah, look, I mean, we've got to have a candid discussion. There's no doubt the community needs to understand our financial outlook because it's not just roads. It's our 10-year long-term financial requirement, which we're expected to submit back to state government on anyway. We want the community to understand the outlook, which is very serious, the drivers of the financial pressure, certainly in terms of what options are on the table. And we want to get that feedback from the community, give the community an opportunity to input in. And we've got to be honest about the impacts on services, infrastructure and future projects, because the bottom line is we don't have the money. Like, if I could put my hand on my heart and say, yeah, here's a way to get forward, get on the front foot with this. The roads, this is years and years and years of challenges besetting a regional shire, a regional local government area, and such as Shoalhaven. Shoalhaven City Council is hell-bent on trying to fix its roads because our locals are screaming about it. So we do need help through federal and state means. The federal government has very helpfully given us a $40 million roads package. We are going to obviously be knocking on the door of the state government in this regard. But I need to spell this out to the community, and that's exactly what I'm going to do for the next couple of weeks. We will take that feedback, take it back to our councillors, let them decipher that feedback, and then we'll have making some recommendations on ways forward to try and, get ourselves in a much better position for the next couple of years, most certainly in the short term, and then obviously meet the requirements of 10 years.
1: Sure. We're about to hit the news. Thank you, Andrew Constance.
0: Thanks, Farley.
2: Adam Storey with ABC News. ASIO's Director General Mike Burgess says he wouldn't rule out the possibility Iran may want to kill prominent Jewish Australians. Nadal Mustafa reports from Canberra.
3: Speaking with radio broadcaster Neil Mitchell, the ASIO chief says he holds grave concerns an Australian citizen could be killed on shore by a foreign power. Mike Burgess says Australia continues to face an unprecedented level of threats, including state actors seeking to target Australia's Jewish community.
4: I wouldn't rule out the possibility that Iran will want to kill prominent Jewish Australians.
3: He says certain Jewish leaders have been alerted to that possibility, but there is no immediate threat currently being investigated.
2: The federal government has yet to officially comment on suggestions Australia could follow Canada and become an associate member of the European Union. Sam Wilkinson reports.
5: European Commission President Ursula von der Leyen raised the prospect of Canada becoming its first associate member earlier this week. Now European Parliament President Roberta Metsola has told Euronews that other countries could follow a similar path.
6: We've already seen it, both in terms of legislation that we pass, where we see partners from across the world, Australia, New Zealand being some examples of saying, look, we want to deepen our relationship.
5: The ABC has contacted the Australian Department of Foreign Affairs and Trade for comment, while a spokesperson for New Zealand Foreign Minister Winston Peters says there have been no discussions with the EU on the matter.
2: Four people are being extradited from Victoria to New South Wales in connection to shootings in Sydney South and South West. Tony Ibrahim reports.
7: The four people, aged from 16 to 26, are accused of travelling from Victoria to Sydney to carry out criminal contracts. Raptor Squad officers say in the course of the morning on August 31st, three of them forced their way into a home in Hurstville, firing one shot. No one was home. Half an hour later, police say the group was involved in another shooting, when multiple shots were fired at a car at Torella. There were no injuries reported. According to court documents, ballistics of the cartridges from those shootings matched the firearm found at the scene of a murder the next day.
2: A tip-off from the FBI has led to the arrest of a Queensland man on extremism charges, Joshua McIntosh reports.
8: Police allege the 18-year-old ran several social media channels supporting violence against Muslims, Jews and migrants. The investigation was sparked by a report from the FBI alleging the man was spreading extremist content on social media. Officers seized several electronic devices during a search at a home at Warner in Moreton Bay in March. They allegedly uncovered violent extremist material and child abuse material. The man's been charged with offences including using a carriage service to menace, harass and cause offence, and possessing or controlling child abuse material. He didn't appear in court this morning, but has been remanded in custody to appear in November.
2: The public sector union is calling for a review of staffing and protocols after violent assaults led to three youth detention staff being admitted to hospital. Elsie Kennedy reports.
9: The assaults allegedly happened at Cobham Youth Detention Centre in Sydney's west, Reby in Sydney's southwest, and Frank Baxter Youth Justice Centre on the state's central coast. New South Wales Public Service Association General Secretary Stuart Little says staffing is 20% below where it should be, and he's particularly concerned about one of the incidents that involved a detainee over the age of 18.
10: Our members, like anyone else, want to go to work without being assaulted.
9: New South Wales Youth Justice Minister Jihad Dib says he's aware of the incidents and will be meeting with staff to review them on Monday.
2: A Northern New South Wales council is seeking legal advice over its botched mayoral election. Caitlin Charles has the details.
11: Clarence Valley Council incorrectly elected Peter Johnson as mayor yesterday after general manager Laura Black told councillors the name pulled out of the hat would be eliminated. The council had an extraordinary meeting today where Councillor Johnson resigned as mayor and councillors voted to seek legal advice. Councillor Johnson indicated at the meeting legal advice would be necessary given any decision made in Thursday's meeting could be unlawful. Councillor Christy Yeager will be acting mayor for the next fortnight.
2: Malaysia's former Prime Minister Najib Razak will be allowed to serve the rest of his sentence under house arrest. It's the latest conditional pardon for the 73-year-old who was convicted of stealing billions of dollars from a state investment fund he established. The former PM was initially sentenced to 12 years in jail, but his sentence was later halved. To the weather forecast for the state, it'll be dry and sunny for the remainder of the afternoon. A sunny afternoon in Sydney, a sunny day tomorrow with a top of 28. Another sunny day on Sunday with a top of 28. It'll be a mostly sunny Monday, but there's the chance of a late shower with a top of 27, and then a shower or two on Tuesday at 19. 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
1: Good afternoon. Happy Friday to you. I hope you're doing well on this weekend eve. I've got a lot going on this weekend. A lot of kids' birthday parties. There's a lot of Oktoberfest events happening this weekend, I believe. I think I saw that on my social media, but hold on, it's only the 18th of September. Look, I don't know. I'm sorry. I'll have to come back to you on that, but I'm pretty certain I sent myself something to remind myself to talk about it tomorrow when I'm presenting the Saturday morning breakfast show. Hey, we have been talking about little hustles that you had as a kid to earn some money. Got a text from Elizabeth saying, in 1960, a boy in my class, his father was the high school's Illawarra inspector, and I decided to become bookmakers and take bets on the Melbourne Cup. I was convinced High Jinks would win, and he did. The problem was one of our teachers caught

0: it onto our scheme. Fortunately, he explained the problem of losing money with us. We returned the money prior to the race. Very good. I'm still grateful that we didn't get into serious trouble. Thank you for that, Elizabeth. Yeah, look, to be honest with you, I don't really understand odds and bookmakers and all that sort of stuff. I know sometimes you win, sometimes you lose. That's as far as my knowledge goes. But what I love is that you've used the word scheme. Whenever I see something advertised as, oh, it's a new government scheme for this, that, or the other, I think scheme. Scheme needs to have some PR done on it, because it's not a word that sort of, you know, demands respect, a scheme. Anyway, if you had a scheme, I'd love to know what it was. 1-300-973-300. Next, an excellent news story, and that is that Port Kembla-based energy company Hysata has been given a $49 million grant from the Australian government. We'll hear more about that from Hysata's CEO, Paul Barrett, next.
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0: On this lovely Friday afternoon, Daniel Hayes from the Bureau of Meteorology joins us. Daniel, hello.
2: G'day, Fairley.
0: All right, hot days ahead, is my understanding.
2: Yes, big high pressure system is going to dominate our weather for the rest of this week, through the weekend, and at least the start of Monday. We will get a cooler change come through later in the day on Monday, and a little bit of shower activity with that. But between now and then, the sunny conditions will continue. Today, we saw temperatures push up to between 20 and 25 around the Illawarra and Shoalhaven. Tomorrow, we expect them to go fairly similar. Perhaps a couple of degrees warmer in a few places. We might even push up into the high 20s in a few areas. And then by Sunday, we're starting to push into the 30-degree range for a couple of spots. The airport going for 30, Nowra going for 31 on Sunday. So some pretty warm ones around. And then, yeah, still fairly warm on Monday before that change comes through. But you'll really notice the difference on a Tuesday with the tops dropping down into the 17s and 18s for Tuesday. So a big change ahead there.
0: Yes, all right. No problem. Thank you very much, Daniel. Enjoy your weekend.
2: You too. Thank you.
0: Traffic. Having a look at the roads, which were clogged up already pretty early this afternoon, and that has not changed. Very slow at the bottom of Mount Ousley, where the roadworks are slow, basically from the Mount Pleasant, New Mount Pleasant Road. So if you are coming down the mountain, just get ready to ride the brakes a bit as you head into that traffic. Slow then all the way basically to after Northcliffe Drive, where it starts to clear up a little bit. If you're heading north into Wollongong, a little bit slow heading into West Wollongong. Memorial Drive looks pretty good, and further down the coast, no major hassles. If you're heading out to the Hume or up to Sydney, you should be cool as well. If you've seen a problem, let us know. 1-300-973-300.
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0: It is 9 minutes past four. Local manufacturer Hysata has just been awarded a $49 million grant through the federal government's Future Made in Australia Innovation Fund to help boost their electrolyzer production. This coincides with the launch of Hysata's new AI-optimized manufacturing platform, Hysata Fab, that utilizes artificial intelligence to produce up to 15% more product. The CEO of Hysata is Paul Barrett, and he joins me now. Paul, good afternoon.
3: Hey, Fairley, nice to meet you, and good afternoon. Thanks for having us on the show today.
0: Thank you for joining us. Look, how are you feeling off the back of this excellent news?
3: Yeah, pretty exciting day for Hysata, in particular our team, who've been toiling at this product for the last number of years. And I also think a exciting day for the Illawarra, that we can showcase what can be done in this region with high-tech, great people and ingenuity.
0: For those who don't know, tell us about what the electrolyzers that Hysata produces do and what role they play in green energy production.
3: Yeah, so electrolyzers are machines that split water, H2O, into hydrogen and oxygen. And Hysata's figured out a way to do that using 20% less energy than anyone else in the world. And energy is the biggest cost driver around producing green hydrogen. So we've got this really differentiated technology that was developed here in the Illawarra. Our customers use these machines and typically renewable electricity to make hydrogen, and then use that hydrogen to make kind of value-added green products. And that would be things like green ammonia, green fuel, and green steel.
0: Yeah, right. Okay. So what will a grant like this, $49 million from the federal government, do for Hysata?
3: Well, it's really transformational, and it also comes with a lot of responsibility as taxpayers' money. So we've actually privately raised $220 million off a blend of Australian investors, as well as some big international names like POSCO, Korean Steel, Petronas, Malaysian Oil and Gas, and Vestas, Danish wind turbine company. So the public money sits alongside that private capital very nicely. And a combination of our private capital and that public backing enables us to scale our manufacturing to deliver our first units to customers.
0: So will this mean more jobs for the region?
3: It does indeed. And we've already created 120 new jobs here in the Illawarra. So that's the team as it stands today. And it's at 90% engineering company, so it's a very technical focused team, and we're projecting another about 40 jobs over the next couple of years. But really, the sky's the limit if I look at parallels in other industries like solar manufacturing and wind turbine manufacturing. There's a real opportunity to create an era-defining company right here in the Illawarra.
0: Yeah, wow, that's amazing. How will you get the skilled workers to fill new positions?
3: We have some pretty smart people in the Illawarra, so probably 90% of my workforce live in the region. Huge contingent out of UOW. We also tap into TAFE, and we've got a pretty broad skilled team already. So we haven't actually had any challenges finding the talent. We've got plenty of talent right here in Australia.
0: Excellent. Now, look, today you also launched Hysata Fab, which utilises an AI manufacturing tool. Could you tell us a little bit about that?
3: Yeah, so Hysata was born on the premise of being efficient in everything we do. So I've already explained our electrolyzers are very efficient. They use 20% less energy. And we've used that same philosophy as we approach manufacturing. We want to select the right equipment, the right materials, and the right people to enable us to scale this manufacturing. And we're a very data intense business. While we actually physically manufacture a product, our business generates about 100 million data points a day, a really mind-boggling amount of data. And we use AI and AI agents to help us sift through that mountain of data to provide actionable insights to our engineers. So this AI-enabled manufacturing line essentially does that. We have lots of sensors on our manufacturing line. We produce lots of data. We can digitally fingerprint everything that comes off our line and use the AI to basically produce more product at a higher quality and a lower cost than we could do otherwise.
0: Okay. Chris Bowen was at Hysata today to announce this grant. Now, on Monday, he said that he never quite bought all the hype on green hydrogen, yet here you are with $49 million, which is great. What do you make of the mixed messages from the minister?
3: Yeah, in fairness to Minister Bowen, I don't think it is mixed. All my conversations I've had with him over the years is about using hydrogen for industrial decarbonisation. So there's been plenty written about the hydrogen market slowing down, and you touched on this. In one respect, it's true. The hype is gone. We're no longer seriously talking about hydrogen heating every home or powering every passenger car, nor should we. Hydrogen doesn't really compete with electrification. So you use hydrogen, it's a molecule, it's an energy molecule, where you don't need an electron. So that's areas, hydrogen's a chemical feedstock, as I mentioned earlier, to make things like ammonia, to make things like methanol, fuels, and green steel.
0: Okay, excellent. Well, congrats again, Paul, and thank you for joining us this afternoon.
3: No, appreciate it. Thanks a lot, and great to be building this in the Illawarra.
0: Yeah, definitely. There you go. Paul Barrett, the CEO of Hysata here at ABC Illawarra. Now, look, as we mentioned, Federal Energy Minister Chris Bowen was at Hysata today to announce this grant, and he was also asked by our reporter Penny Burfitt about the discrepancy between the New South Wales state government rules and federal government rules about how data centres can be powered. Here's a little bit of that interaction.
4: You previously said gas-fired power plants won't be allowed under your upcoming data center rules, but in New South Wales, proponents are free to apply to build them and pound. Is there a disconnect between the federal policy and what the state federal government is doing?
5: No, I think with respect, that's just not correct. The New South Wales government has released their data center rules. They are more onerous than the federal rules. That's fine. They have higher restrictions, more requirement for renewable energy than ours. I've made clear all the way along, our rules will be a national standard, which is the minimum. States can add to it, as New South Wales has done. They cannot water it down. What we've said, just to be very, very clear about the role of gas in data centres, is gas can be used for firming. So it must, they must have firming arrangements in place. The gas is perfectly appropriate for that. That effectively means the same thing as I said before. Turn on rarely, just as a backup. That's appropriate for gas. It's not appropriate for it to be used on a daily basis.
4: So when you said incorrect, you mean that you're gas? Or
5: your suggestion that New South Wales allows gas just isn't right.
4: Well, in New South Wales, you are free to apply to run a gas-powered data centre. It's just not in the guidelines. You can't get a 90-day...
5: No, the New South Wales rule, our rules are renewable energy only with gas allowed as a backup. New South Wales rules are a little bit more prescriptive, that they're flagged, like the use of particular percentage of wind farms, for example, which is not in our rules. That's fine, because I've made clear they can be more onerous than ours. But the New South Wales rules do not allow gas to be used as normal, standard powering of data centres. They just don't.
0: Okay, there you go. That is Chris Bowen, Federal Energy Minister, being taken on by ABC reporter Penny Burford about the discrepancy between New South Wales state government rules and federal government rules about how data centres can be powered. At a federal level, you cannot solely power them by gas, but apparently at a state level, you can. It's currently 17 minutes past four here at ABC Illawarra.
1: Traffic.
0: I'm joined now by Derek Peterson at the Transport Management Centre. Derek, good afternoon.
6: Good afternoon, Fairley. At Port Kembla, there has been a car crash southbound at Five Islands Road and Flinders Street. Looks like there is some traffic building up there. On the M1 Princess Motorway, seeing some quite heavy southbound traffic from Five Islands Road down to Northcliffe Drive. Also slow from the bottom of Mount Ousley through Grenville. And northbound on the motorway, just getting a report of a breakdown somewhere around Bulleye Top. So be prepared for the possibility of some northbound delays on the motorway as well as you head through Bulleye Tops. Checking the trains, we have no major disruptions currently for South Coast Line or Southern Highlands Line services. You can check the latest on your service with the Transport app or look at the website, transportnsw.info, and for traffic information, check livetraffic.com.
0: Derek, can you please choose a song for me?
6: If you give me some choices, yes.
0: Okay, I'm going to give you three choices.
6: Oh, okay.
0: All right, we've got Joe Jackson, Stepping Out.
6: Yes.
0: Promises, Baby It's You.
6: Yeah.
0: Or The Models, Barbados.
6: I've got to have Baby It's You, please.
0: Ah, Baby It's You.
6: Yeah, that's all right. It. Or you can sing it. That's fine, too.
0: Yeah, that's all right. I won't subject everyone to that. Thank you, Derek Peterson.
6: All right. Thank you.
0: There you go.

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4: At 23 minutes past four, it's time to catch up with Zane Bojack and have a look at the weekend ahead in sport. Zane, good afternoon.
5: Hello, Fairley. The finals are with us for both the NRLW, the NRL and also the AFL. It's a big weekend and, yeah, even the Socceroos have named a side for two big games against Brazil. Plenty to chat about today, that's for sure.
4: Oh, my gosh, your head must be spinning. Look, first of all, though, this is kind of interesting. Tell us a bit about who we are going to see open the NRL during the Tokyo Tumble next year.
5: Yeah, what about the Tokyo Roosters? Or, you know, we what's a good name that's Japanese for the Brisbane Broncos? This is really interesting.
4: I wouldn't want to offend the great Japanese culture. I'm not really up with my Japanese, but anyway, I don't know.
5: The Brisbane Bakuja, I don't know, something like that. Look, how about this? We know that Peter Volandis, who over the weekend is set to become the executive chairman of the NRL, has already got his $5.3 billion television deal. And he's very keen to parlay his success with Las Vegas in the opening round of the last three seasons to now moving on to, of course, the global round, which he's basically thrown out there a couple of times over the last 12 months, the likes of Miami, London, Abu Dhabi, Hong Kong and Singapore. And one of the host cities that he would really like to get going is Tokyo. And the reason why is because he met recently with the rugby union coach, Eddie Jones, the Japanese Brave Blossoms coach, who, of course, used to be the Wallabies coach and has done a lot of coaching here in Australia. Well, Eddie's of the belief that rugby league would work over in Japan. And, of course, the one thing we know about Japan is that they've got a lot of money and they've got a lot of people and they feel like rugby league and rugby union could coexist over there. And one thing that Peter Volandi is very happy to do is not only promote the game but try and get some television rights out of Japan, just like he's got out of New Zealand, Papua New Guinea, UK, for his NRL competition, which is becoming less of a national rugby league and more of an international rugby league as the years go on. But the Roosters and the Broncos, very first teams to play in Vegas all the way back in 2023. And, of course, now, here we go, they're set to be the first two teams to play in global round in Tokyo in 2028. It's still to be ratified, but it's something that has definitely been discussed. And we know that the CEO of the Broncos, in Dave Donaghy, has already said the club's open to the idea in principle. He said, I would love to continue growing the audience and not stand still. He said, I look forward to hearing more about it and understanding the full detail. And the reason why that is because already this year the Broncos have fallen foul of playing overseas early on in the season. They did that in the UK for the World Club Challenge. Of course, last year's premiers, they went over and played against Hull KR, who won the Super League. They not only got beaten, but they also struggled at the start of the season, and now we know they're not even in the finals. So that's something that clubs would have to factor in, the impacts on their preseason.

0: Wasn't that amazing last week how they knocked off South so easily? And look, part of it is because they were fresh. South's coming off that, Jai Arrow fortnight, and of course, the big win over the Roosters, and then just had no match for the Knights. Who get Dylan Lucas back, a State of Origin back rower, come back into their lineup. It's unbelievable. Francis Manulelua was absolutely outstanding. It's very likely he might go onto the bench if Dylan Lucas comes back. Can you believe it? So, look, they're in a very strong situation. Kalen Ponga has been playing career best football up against a Warriors team, which has lost Leke Halasima with a hamstring injury. We still don't know whether Dylan Watanase Lesio is going to play. He's looking to come back from that shoulder dislocation. Morgan Gannon's have to come in for Jackson Ford, who's out with an ankle injury after he returned from a pec tear last week. I think they're gettable. 49,000 fans, I think it's sold out in about half an hour, the Eden Park Spectacular on Sunday. But I tell you what, I think the Warriors are under pressure. You always think that the team that won the week, previous week and the team that lost, that sort of continues on. That doesn't always happen. The reason why the Warriors were second on the ladder was probably because they were so consistent. But I just wonder whether or not they might get rolled. And of course, you've got the big game tomorrow night between the Roosters and the Sharks. And as I mentioned before, the Roosters very keen to get back on the horse, so to speak. I mean, they've lost their last four matches. That's not great form going into elimination final. In fact, they haven't lost four finals in a row, which is what they're capable of doing, I think, since about the 1990. So it's remarkable that they're in this situation. But let's hope that with Angus Crichton coming back into the lineup and they can perhaps target Braden Trindle, that the Roosters might play a little bit better than they have. And of course, the Sharkies, well, they're trying to look after their Star 5'8", Braden Trindle, has got that shoulder injury, and there'll be plenty of traffic running at him. Basically, 6 o'clock tomorrow afternoon, it's the Roosters and the Sharks on your radio. The winner plays the Dolphins in the prelim, and of course, the Waz and the Knights from 4 o'clock on Sunday afternoon. The winner of that to play the Panthers on Sunday week.
1: Okay, AFL fans were shocked at the Sydney Swans selection for tonight's game against Freo. What happened?
0: Yeah, so Justin McInerney's come back in. No Joel Amati. It's quite remarkable, actually. So Amati's been left out once again. McInerney hasn't played since the first week of June, but he's got over that hamstring and he's back in the lineup. He was killing at the start of the year. I mean, he was kicking goals and 23 or more disposals in each of his first five matches. It was quite remarkable. He's come back in. Harry Cunningham couldn't get up from that calf injury, so he's out. So effectively for the Swannies, there's McInerney and Lewis Mellican coming in for Cunningham, and of course, big loss. Callum Mills, the skipper, with that ACL. I think they're susceptible tonight. I honestly do. I think the minor premiers Fremantle, off the back of their win over Geelong last week, I think they might get the job done. And then who's it going to be? Is it going to be Hawthorn or Brisbane, who they play against in the GF? Hawthorn, of course, lost by 50 against Brisbane in round 22. But on that occasion, Brisbane had Noah Ransworth to shut down the wizard Nick Watson. This time around, does he get off the chain? He's only kicked one goal in his last three matches. And in his last game, he got nine possessions and didn't kick a goal at all because Answorth shut him down. So Ryan Lester will get the job from the Brisbane Lions. Don't know whether they can maintain the Raids. They're chasing three premierships in a row. Hawthorn trying to get back into a grand final for the first time since they won three premierships in a row in, of course, 13, 14 and 15. So looking forward to the contest on your radio from 6 o'clock tomorrow, I should say from 5:15 tomorrow night.
1: All right, we might end it there, Zane. Thank you for joining us.
0: Always a pleasure. See you later, Felix.
1: There you go, Zane Bojack. And oh, I wouldn't mind that. My husband's actually going to Vegas for the round next year when the Eels are playing. But I wouldn't have minded if maybe they had been playing in Tokyo. We could have maybe done a bit of a family trip to Japan. Not to worry, maybe another time. All right, it is 4:30. We'll get onto the Twister very, very soon. Now, though, time for some news headlines with Steph Postuma. Hello.
2: Good afternoon, Ifeli. Illawarra startup Isata has launched a new AI manufacturing tool they say will supercharge the company's growth. Environment Minister Chris Bowen and Minister for Industry Tim Ayres toured the Port Kembla facility this morning as the company launched the new AI optimised manufacturing tool, which uses artificial intelligence to increase production by 15%. ISATA CEO Paul Barrett says the program will open a pathway to a 200 megawatt per annum capacity on site at Port Kembla, which would make the company the largest electrolyser factory in the Southern Hemisphere. The ministers also announced a $49 million grant for the company today. Wallandilly MP Judy Hannon says Liberal MP Alistair Henskin's legal work for a Sanjeev Gupta-linked company is a slap in the face to the Tamworth community.

0: Hundreds of workers at the Tahmoor Colliery were stood down last year while Gupta-linked companies owe the state up to $30 million in royalties. Ms Hannan says she asked Mr Henskins about the case in a parliamentary corridor, but he only smiled in response. The architect behind a fire-resistant tiny home says the design could help bushfire survivors return to their property sooner after the disaster. Adriano Pupilli's family evacuated their Manyana home by boat during the Currawin bushfire in 2020. The experience led them to create Casa Manyana, a modular home that meets the second highest level under Australia's bushfire construction standards. Mr Pupilli says the frame can be assembled quickly. The Rural Fire Service is urging Illawarra residents to prepare their homes for bushfire during Get Ready weekend. Local stations will open, allowing residents to discuss survival plans and property preparation with volunteer firefighters. District Manager Superintendent Martin Surrey says there are five key steps people can take, including trimming overhanging trees and shrubs, mowing grass and removing cuttings, removal of material that can burn around the home, clearing debris from leaves and gutters, and preparing sturdy hoses that will reach around your home. And in sport, Cronulla Sharks coach Craig Fitzgibbon says he's learnt plenty from Roosters coach Trent Robinson, but denies he's a clone of his former boss. Fitzgibbon spent under a decade under Robinson at the Roosters and will lead the Sharks against the Tricolours in a preliminary final tomorrow night. The Cronulla coach says he has developed his own style. To the weather for tomorrow, Fairlie, and have a look at this. 27 degrees and sunny in Wollongong, 23 degrees and sunny in Bowral, and in Nowra, 29 degrees and sunny.
1: This sounds amazing. I unfortunately have overscheduled the weekend, so I don't know if we'll be able to enjoy it as much as we should be able to.
0: All right, well, you get your roast on Sunday at least.
1: Yeah, I know. Sunday, our winter roast that took us 2 months to book in, so now it's going to be 30 degrees for the Sunday roast. Anyway, not to worry. 27 minutes to five here at ABC Illawarra. Hey, are you familiar with the Wollongong Festival? It's had a whole of a lot of government funding to get it up and running. It's 4 weeks of events in Wollongong around the whole of the council area, and it culminates in the Yours and Ours Festival. This weekend, the focus for activity is Port Kembla. Very soon we'll have a chat to James Spinks, who is the organiser of the Port Kembla Fringe.
2: Brain Twister.
3: Brain Twister.
2: It's a brain twister.
4: What's the answer?
5: Twister.
6: It's a brain twister.
3: Twister.
2: Twister.
4: This is the Twister.
1: Yes, at 26 minutes to five, we were talking about local council funding with Andrew Constance from Shoalhaven Council a little bit earlier. It's a bit of a geography question today about our local councils. All right, here you go. Get ready. Just get your mind, your brain ready to calculate something here. If I were to walk from here in Wollongong, where our studio is for ABC Illawarra, to Jervis Bay along the coast, all right? If I walked from Wollongong to Jervis Bay along the coast, which four local council areas do I go through in order? 1-300-973-300. 1-300-973-300. This, Hunters and Collectors, 25 to 5.

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1: Brain Twister.
2: It's a brain twister.
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4: Twister.
5: It's a brain twister.
6: Twister.
7: Twister.
8: This is the Twister.
9: Yes, at 22 minutes to 5, the Twister, your last chance to get into the draw for the week. And we were talking about local council funding with Andrew Constance from Shoalhaven Council a little bit earlier. Today, a bit of a geography question about local councils. If I were to leave the studio here in Wollongong and walk along the coast all the way to Jervis Bay, to the area of Jervis Bay, which four local council areas do I go through in order? Sam from Warrawong joins me. Sam, hello.
10: Hello, Sally, how are you?
9: I'm good, thank you. What are you up to this weekend before we get into the answer?
10: I'm working tomorrow, and then Sunday it's my birthday.
9: Oh, happy birthday. Are you doing anything exciting?
10: Oh, I don't know. My age, I try not to do anything too exciting.
9: You don't sound very old.
10: I'm going to hang out with the fam and maybe, yeah, I've got a few things possibly planned. I'm nothing set in stone yet.
9: I always celebrate my birthday and, you know, there are some people who are like, oh, it's a birthday. No, just don't, I don't want anyone to know it's my birthday. Why? Life, you know, it can be very short, and when you're given another year on earth, you should be very excited about that fact is my approach.
10: I am grateful.
9: Yes.
10: Yeah.
9: Sorry, I wasn't insinuating you weren't, Sam. I'm just saying, go and celebrate is all I'm saying. It's just...
10: Yeah, okay.
9: Okay, tell us, which councils would you walk through?
10: Wollongong, Shell Harbour, Kiama, Shoalhaven.
9: Oh, hang on, wait, what? Wait, stop. Let's go again. Say it once more.
10: Wollongong.
9: Yep, yep.
10: Shell Harbour.
9: Yep, yep, yep, yep.
10: Kiama.
9: Yeah.
10: Shoalhaven.
9: Yes, very good. You won. Congratulations. Did you change your answer?
10: No. Well, initially, they rang me up and said, we're not talking about Jervis Bay as such. I got a call back from you guys. And he said, I just want to clarify something. We're not talking about Jervis Bay as such. We're talking about the whole area.
9: Right, yeah, because he did buzz me because he said, you got it wrong. And then it was Steph. And he said, oh, we're not talking about Jervis Bay. And I thought, you can't move the goalposts once I've given the question. He moved the goalposts. Let that be a lesson to you, Stefan. Anyway, he's very busy this afternoon.
10: Thank you, Stefan. I appreciate it.
9: Okay. All right. Hey, happy birthday, Sam. You're in the draw for the Twister. The other thing is we've got Pete in OL, and I don't think I've spoken to Pete all week. Hello, Pete.
11: Good afternoon, Miss Bailey. How are you?
9: Good. Now, my understanding is you got this correct before Sam did.
11: I don't know, mate.
9: Oh, okay. Well, Steph's told me to have a chat to you. What's going on? Why do I need to talk to Pete?
11: Oh, well, we've had a busy day.

0: Today we'll be getting ready for the market tomorrow.
1: Oh, yes, of course, at Bungonia, right?
0: Absolutely, but sunshine, absolutely.
1: Yes, and what are you selling at the markets?
0: Me? Oh, they're selling everything, mate. We got a little surprise for you. We got some people coming up from Canberra with their guinea pigs, mate, for the kids.
1: Oh, guinea pigs. You know what? A guinea pig to me is very skittish.
0: Oh, mate, they're just fun, you know? Yeah,
1: They've
0: they're fun.
1: They're super cute. Like, I look at a guinea pig and I think I'd love to cuddle you. And then you try and approach it and it kind of looks at you with these huge beady, oh, you kind of have huge beady eyeballs, but these huge sort of terrified eyes and, gets picks its shoulders up and runs away. And you think, oh.
0: Yeah, absolutely, mate. It's the flight. It's the flight mode of their brain.
1: Yeah, I wish they'd freeze a bit more so I could pick them up and then they could just suffer in silence while I cuddled them. I don't know.
2: You can't come tomorrow because you could have picked one up.
1: Oh, are these ones quite tame, are they, Barb?
0: Oh, yeah.
1: Well, that's exciting. My sister had a guinea pig as a kid. I never got one. My older sister got everything. I think my mum ran out of cash. I never got piano lessons. I never got a guinea pig. I never got bloody birthday parties.
2: No.
1: I know, poor Fairly. Anyway, all right, I'm good. Now Pete, you're in the draw for the Twister today.
0: Thank you, ma'am.
1: All right, you're so welcome. Good luck. Enjoy the markets. Well, what are the details for the markets? You might as well give them a plug while I've got you.
0: All right, well, we're open from 9 until 1,
2: One.
0: till 1 o'clock. We're beginning at the Bungonia Hall in King Street in Bungonia. Come and say hello.
1: Is
0: You
1: this
0: never
1: to
0: know what
1: raise
0: you're liable
1: money?
0: to find.
1: Is it to raise money for the toilets, or is this a separate thing?
2: No, yes, it's to raise money for
0: It's
2: the
0: raised money for the toilets,
1: Okay, good.
2: Yeah, but we have a sausage sizzle with the CWA and
0: There's a
2: cafe with tea, coffee.
0: morning teas and stuff in there as well, mate. So it's all good fun.
1: All right,
2: Okay,
1: pat a
0: awesome.
1: guinea pig, eat a sausage.
0: Yeah, see the whole thing, mate.
1: Contribute to the toilets. All right, thank you,
0: Yeah.
1: Pete. Have a good one. Bye, guys.
0: Take care, guys.
1: There you go. What is it? It's 16 minutes to five. We'll do the draw for the Twister very soon here at ABC Illawarra.
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4: 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It's just a beautiful little community here. Yeah, love it very much. It's a great place for a family. Yeah, small kids, so much to do. We've got Helensburg on our doorstep for all as well. But when you're in Stanwell Park, it's just nice and quiet and peaceful. And yeah, there's always lots of fun activities to do.
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1: Yeah, we're 15 minutes away from TGIF, but we just want you to, take a load off, relax, just enjoy the weather and the wind blowing through your hair if you're bald. I imagine it's a different sensation for you to enjoy. But we are talking about something very exciting, which kicks off tonight, that being the Port Kembla Fringe. Now, we are in the thick of the Wollongong Festival. It opened last weekend in Thirroul and Bulleye with a variety of free and ticketed events in the suburbs. And this weekend, Port Kembla will host a 3-day Fringe Festival, spruiking comedy, creative workshops, walking tours, and music, including this guy, Godtit, Dave Rodrigo? Pretty sure. Dave Rodrigo, right? Yeah, Rodriguez, sorry. And he's Godriguez by himself, but he's Godtit when he's not by himself. Anyway, here he is when he was live in the ABC Illawarra Studios Impro for us on ABC Illawarra. It's Godtit, who you'll also see at the Fringe. We'll find out more about it next.

0: Wow, some pretty cool improvised guitar music there from God Tet, also known as Godriguez. And you'll be able to see more of that music tonight at the Wedding Chapel in Port Kembla from 6 till 9, live improvised jazz jam featuring Godriguez, Jordan Ireland and Lachlan Colquhoun. And this is all part of the Port Kembla Fringe Festival. James Spinks is the organiser of the Fringe and he joins me now. James, good afternoon.
1: Good, how are you?
0: Very well. Look, thank you for joining us. Let's just dive straight into the program and let's start off with what is happening tonight.
1: Sure. Yeah, so we're kicking it off with a mixture of some ticketed events, some free events. Right across Port Kembla, we've got obviously the Wedding Chapel you just mentioned. There's going to be quite a stunning kind of poetry and improvised jazz jam. We got some Latin music happening up at the Servo. That's kind of kicking off. We've got a little art installation in the NASA gallery next door in Synth Club, playing some kind of mutated synth electronica. And then up at the Iron Yampi, there's some jazz on as well. So a little bit of a music-heavy program tonight.
0: All right, let's move into tomorrow. It sounds like, I mean, look, I love Port Kembla, and the fact that there's some walking tours going on sounds very interesting to me. But tomorrow's the free fringe. What can people get involved in?
1: Yep, it's kicking off pretty early tomorrow. So we're right on it from 10 a.m. with a kind of breath and flow musical session in the NASA gallery with Sarko and Will Mitri. That's going to be pretty special. And then that's straight into an art workshop, like an art transpersonal art therapy workshop that we kind of exploring our inner creative. Then we get the option to dive into a walking tour and urban sketching experience across Port Kembla, exploring some of the cool like urban landscapes to draw with the Servo Sketch Club hosting that one. What else have we got? Then it kicks into the proper free fringe day at the Servo Port Beirut with music. We've got some flamenco. There's an art installation. What else? There's the Wonder Walls walking tour of all the street art through Port Kembla. So we'll be exploring all the laneways and there'll be some live mural painting. Down at the Vault. I forgot to mention the Vault tonight. There's an incredible show, a cabaret show with Mark Travell and Rupert Knopfs and Bev Kennedy. You might know Mark as Bob Down. So pretty big feature in the comedy world and cabaret world. Then there's some line dancing tomorrow at the Vault and at the Servo with Saddle Club from up in Sydney. And then there's a whole bunch of music across a few venues. And we rounded out on Saturday with the Open Fringe and 5-Minute Theatre, which is a kind of 5-Minute Sketch Theatre with Room for Improvement and Improvement, rather, and the Church of the Clitorite, Room for Improvement. Yep. So they're like an improv comedy troupe from Wollongong. And it's an open fringe, so anyone can come down, register and jump on the stage. You get 5 minutes of fame. To do any sort of performance that you feel you'd like to share with the Fringe. And then Sunday is kind of wrapping it up with the Sydney Comedy Festival coming down for the Port Kembla Comedy Crawl across a few venues. So it'll be four venues.
0: That's a cool collaboration with the Comedy Fest. Who's going to be performing?
1: I can't tell. It's all secret.
0: Oh,
1: yeah.
0: Right. Okay.
1: Yeah, total secrecy. So huge, could be, international. I don't know. I actually don't know myself, which is fun. So I'm looking forward to it. We've got spaces where the audience will go on kind of a magical mystery tour of Port Kembla with their host on a walking tour, and the comics will stay put in their venues, and they'll perform to each audience as they come through on the pub crawl. So pretty fun experience. We're really looking forward to it.

0: Look, this event itself has had a lot of government funding. It's part of this wider Wollongong Festival, as I mentioned. And today, the Port Kembla Community Investment Fund opens. Now, this fund offers grants from between $25,000 to $250,000 for projects designed to revitalise Port Kembla. So if people are listening and, you know, they're interested in getting involved, it's the Port Kembla Community Investment Fund. How important are arts and cultural events for regions?
1: Incredibly important. I could not overstate how important and integral they are to the community, and providing spaces for people to gather and kind of something for people to engage with and explore. Particularly here in Port Kembla, we've got such a beautiful creative community that's kind of blossoming with events like The Fringe and kind of Port Kembla Festival and we had Sounds of Steel earlier, but it's really special to see the community get around it and kind of creating a space for young emerging performers to come through and also kind of a space for, as part of the ecosystem of the kind of national and kind of intercity touring as well that Wollongong and Port Kembla has become, you know, a really big part of in recent years. That's really, really kind of something that we find is super important and special to be a part of.
0: Yeah. Look, what do you want people to get out of this weekend's events?
1: Just to see something new, explore something new, see a venue that you haven't been to. If you've never been to Port Kembla, I don't know what you've been doing, but get out here. if you come to Port Kembla all the time and you see one venue, explore all the others. That's what kind of a lot of the work we're doing with the Port Kembla Precinct at the moment, which is part of the 24-hour economy office's work with the Uptowns Accelerator Program. But we do a lot of activations where we're really just encouraging people to explore more of the town, drop into another business or a cafe that they've never been into and discover something new, because so many cool things happening in every different business in town. It's a pretty special place out in Port Kembla. So hopefully people just, come and discover something new. That's the main thing.
0: Now the Wollongong Festival culminates in the Yours and Ours Festival. Will you be there?
1: I'm hopefully going to get out there. I'm kind of pretty stuck running the venue here at the Servo. I'm hopefully going to get out there on one of the days, in a couple of weeks' time, and hopefully out to Culture Mix as well briefly next weekend, because that's always an amazing festival as well.
0: Excellent. All right. Well, yeah, a couple more weeks of the Wollongong Festival and, of course, all of this weekend at the Port Kembla Fringe. You can look it up online, find out exactly what's going on. One of the people playing is Freya Steyer. Is that the right pronunciation of her surname?
1: I think so.
0: Yeah. Could you tell us a bit about her, where I'm about to play her song Human?
1: Yeah, beautiful South Coast kind of folk artist and kind of plays across a few different genres, plays in a bunch of different bands as well. So really talented. We've not had Freya play at the Servo before, but she's down at Port Bay Route this weekend with a cool little kind of folk singer-songwriter lineup down there.
0: All right. Tomorrow, Port Bay Route, check out Freya Steyer. James Spinks, owner of the Servo and organiser of the Port Kembla Fringe, thank you so much for joining us.
1: Thanks for having us. Take it easy.
0: There you go. And this one is Freya and Human on ABC Illawarra. We'll do the Twister Draw next.

0: with Ninjarachi. That is Freya, Steya and Human.
1: It's on how I'm not human to you.
0: Here at ABC Illawarra, and you can check out Freya playing as part of the Port Kembla Fringe Festival, which is part of the broader Wollongong Festival. And yeah, just look it up online to find out when your favourite people or activities are happening over the course of the weekend. All right, it is soon to be 5 o'clock, which means, thank God, it's Friday. But first, yes, drawing the winner of the Twister for this week. I've got a red hat which says Warden on it. This is meant to be a safety hat for the building in case we have a fire drill. Someone has to wear this hat. And we follow them. I was just trying to clarify it wasn't a MAGA hat, not because we're saying we're anti, but I'm just saying it's not a political hat. It's a Warden hat and there's names in it on pieces of paper. The winner of the Twister this week, Michelle from Berry. Congratulations. Okay, now tomorrow I will be back at 6 a.m. filling in for Mark Matthews on the Saturday Breakfast Show. Lots happening, including your community events. If you don't know what you're doing on the weekend, tune in tomorrow morning. You'll find out about a lot of things, including the RFS Get Ready Weekend, also the Malta Regatta, plus Oak Flats Eats and Beats. We'll let you know everything you need to know to go along there. I will, of course, also be joined by the one, the only, John Gabriel in studio for the Compost Heap. So have an excellent weekend. Stay safe on the roads. Enjoy the warmer weather. If you do head out to the beach, just stay safe. I know the patrols have started now, so swim between the flags. Don't forget to slip, slop, slap, wrap. And, yeah, the news is next.
2: Adam Story with ABC News. The Australian man accused of murdering a Thai teenager in June has pleaded not guilty to all charges. Sarah Amir reports.
3: Simon Peter Carman has fronted court for the first time after the remains of the 17-year-old were found stuffed into a suitcase and dumped along railway tracks in Thailand. The 45-year-old is facing four charges, including murder, concealing a corpse and abducting a minor for indecent purposes. He also asked for bail, but prosecutors objected to the application, arguing Mr. Carman presented a flight risk. Thai police have accused him of picking up Tun Chanuk Don Homla along a popular beach road in June, then killing her and discarding her body.
2: The Maritime Officers Union has called off a ban on its members operating Sydney ferries at speeds greater than 10 knots, but says it won't mean a return to normal ferry timetables this weekend. Charlie McLean reports.
4: The so-called ferry slowdown was part of several industrial actions launched by unions as they try to push operating company Transdev to give ferry staff a 5% pay rise. Yesterday, Transdev announced Sydney ferries will run on a substantially reduced timetable until October 15. The ABC understands the Australian Maritime Officers Union called off the slowdown early this morning to try and prevent network disruptions this weekend. But Transdev says it's not enough to return services to normal, as other actions, including a ban on overtime, are having greater impacts. Negotiations between the parties continue.
2: The Reserve Bank governor says there's a lively

0: A discussion among central banks about whether or not real interest rates have shifted higher permanently. While interest rate hikes started before the conflict in the Middle East, Michelle Bullock has told a parliamentary hearing higher oil prices have been a major contributor to inflationary pressures. Deputy Governor Andrew Houser has added that he agrees with a theory from US economist Kenneth Rogoff that ultra-low interest rates experienced during the global financial crisis and COVID are a thing of the past.
1: We're now getting back to a level of long-term rates, which is much more normal, frankly, in the long term than where we had been. I think the interesting question is, have borrowers adjusted to that new reality? I think my personal view is that we're probably rather closer now to a more sensible level of long-term global real interest rates than we were a year or two ago.
0: Meanwhile, Japan is the latest country to raise interest rates to try to curb inflation, with its central bank pointing to the Middle East and increasing demand for AI. North Asia correspondent Natalie Whiting.
2: The Bank of Japan's decision to increase rates to 1.25% today was widely anticipated as a response to inflation fueled by high oil prices and a weak yen. Rates are at a 31-year high following decades of deflation and 0% rates. The central bank says there's a risk that underlying inflation rate would rise above the 2% target. It pointed to the impact of the situation in the Middle East, the increasing global demand for AI-related products, and various government measures. It's also indicated it will consider further rises. Natalie Whiting, ABC News, Tokyo.
0: A Sydney woman who killed and dismembered her husband has been handed a minimum sentence of 3 years and could be released on parole next October. Court reporter Jamie McKinnell has more, and a warning, this story contains graphic details.
3: Nameen Nuful pleaded guilty to manslaughter just as her murder trial was due to begin last month. According to the agreed facts, she stabbed her husband, Mamdou Nuful, in May 2023 during an argument that became physical in a case that prosecutors accepted was excessive self-defence. But it was her actions after the killing that Justice Peter Hamill today described as thorough, brutal and chilling after Nuful dismembered the body and disposed of the remains in rubbish bins. She was handed a sentence of 6 years and 3 months, but could be released on parole next October due to time already served. The judge took into account childhood dysfunction, a history of domestic violence in the marriage, and the need for a longer period of supervision if she receives parole.
0: The Australian share market is virtually unchanged over the last 5 days. The ASX 200 has finished the day down just 1.2 points to 8,731. Oil is down 2.12%. Global benchmark Brent crude trading at $102.60 US a barrel. Gold is up 1.2% to $4,392 US an ounce. And the dollar is down 0.2%. It's buying 71.25 US cents. To the weather for tomorrow, dry and sunny across the state. For Sydney, an overnight low of 14. That'll be followed by a sunny day with a top of 28. Sunny and 28 on Sunday. It'll be a sunny start to Monday with a chance of afternoon and evening showers with a top of 28. Then a shower or two Tuesday, 19. It's 5 past 5.
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18: Yes, hello, and welcome back to Thank God It's Friday. On this Friday, the 18th of September, we're coming to you live, of course, from the George Negus Memorial Concert Hall. And this week, I asked Gold Coast Mayor Tom Tate to come on the show, and he said...
19: Why are you so aggressive? Are you from the ABC?
20: Yes.
19: Yeah, off.
20: Excuse me?
19: Yeah.
18: Well, fair enough, actually. We have an incredible lineup of Australia's sharpest comedic minds to take us through the news. And if you are wondering how we choose our panellists for TGIF, we use the same criteria as the FBI as outlined in this actual exchange about FBI hiring policy from the US Senate this week.
21: If Joe participated in bestiality,

0: Mm-hmm. Not as the animal, but as the human. Don't you think he ought to be disqualified?
1: If he voluntarily did it, sure. But if he was trafficked into it...
0: Okay, how do you involuntarily do it?
2: Well, we'll take that as a question on notice and come back another week to answer that. Wow. That's our leading democracy on the planet right there. Let's meet our panel. And as always, to help me introduce them, I've got some out-of-context quotes from the week. And first up, it's a comedian, regular panelist, and the most beloved barnacle on the hull of the HMAS TGIF, about whom Donald Trump said this week...
3: She's a respected woman all over. She's got great genetics, I have to tell you. Great genetics, got great blood. I'm a big blood person. I believe in blood.
2: You can only defeat her with garlic and holy water. It's Kirsty Wiebeck. Great genetics, I've always said it. Great genetics, Kirsty.
4: Immaculate blood.
2: Immaculate blood. Next up is one of Australia's funniest people from Utopia, who Jackie Lambie called this week...
5: Absolute un-Australian gutter trash.
2: Yes. But one woman's trash is TGIF treasurer Stuart Jai Singer.
6: Thank you. I couldn't help but notice that some of your audience members clapped as Jackie Lambie said that about me. They're like, yeah, finally she gets it.
2: Are they long-time Jackie Lambie fans, or did they just come around now hearing that? Yeah. Who knows? And finally, it's a comedian you may have seen on Fisk and The Front Bar, who was in such a rush to get here on time, he...
7: She suffered a bout of fecal incontinence, which can occur during high-octane physical exertion.
8: The Aussie competitor continuing with the rest of the race while visibly soiled.
2: He won the battle but definitely lost the war.
9: I apologise to everyone on the 420 train from Clifton Hill.
2: Please give it up for Danny McGinlay. All right, let's get into the game. The rules, of course, are simple. If you get a question right, you'll hear this and score 1 point. If you land a hot take, you'll hear this.
10: Okay.
2: Score 2 points. And if you land a genius-level miraculous answer, you will hear this. And score 5 points. So, mathematically, being correct is fine, but being funny is better. All right, let's get it started with our first game. It's the same every week. It's the Hot Take Hoedown.
11: Grab your partners, give them a spin. It's time for the Hot Take Hoedown.
2: All right, the Hot Take Hoedown. And for this week's hoedown, there's a new independence push in the UK.
12: A united front calling for independence. The first ministers of Wales, Scotland and Northern Ireland meeting in Cardiff to determine the right to leave the UK.
2: So, my question to the panel, and I want their hottest take possible, points are available. In this new era of self-determination, what areas of Australia do you think should go it alone and form their own country? Kirsty.
4: Chadstone Shopping Centre.
2: Right.
10: Okay.
2: It's an interesting choice. It's bigger, I think, than the Vatican.
4: It is, and I don't understand their traditions. I don't know how to get in. I don't know how to get out. I come out of their days and confused with jet lag. It's a shambles.
2: You make it sound like Willy Wonka's chocolate factory. So it's interesting. You feel like they're a culturally separatist nation. As opposed to the Independent Republic of Bunnings, which we can relate to. It's hardware and sausages, we get it. Yeah, that's you're indigenous to Bunnings.
9: Find a better republic, they'll beat it by 10%.
2: That's absolutely right. So that is the thing about Chadstone, is it has evolved so much over time. It has grown. What was the Brad Oakes line?
9: Yeah, Southland Shopping Centre and Chadstone Shopping Centre constantly getting bigger. Hopefully they will meet up and cut off Frankston from the rest of Melbourne.
2: Yes. He said he witnessed Chadstone Shopping Centre, jump across the highway like a bushfire. But it is, it's enormous. It's an architectural wonder at a level that feels out of place in Australia, if it does feel like its own country.
4: I think you're right. It's humongous. They have passport control as well.
2: Yes.
4: Get in. But I had to go there once, right, and I prepped for 3 weeks. And
2: did you have to get shots?
4: Yeah, I got shots, and I just got, dehydrated food and stuff as well. Just took 3 pairs of shoes to change into as well. And, you have to look at the map, and you've got to literally work out how you're going to attack it. Mm. Otherwise, you could live there.
2: You could just
4: become an overstayer in Chadstone.
2: Before you know, you're in visa trouble.
4: Exactly. Yeah.

0: being escorted out of Chatty.
1: I moved to Australia in 2004, and when I got there, like, I stayed with some of my, like, Sri Lankan friends, and they took me to Chatty, and they said, oh, you're going to be here all the time. And it's been 22 years. I haven't been back since. So they really sold me a wrong
0: dream. Were you overwhelmed?
1: I was very jet-lagged, so I think I just thought this is what Australia is. I was like, no white people. And that's what that's the hell.
2: I do have to say, like, we are a national program originated out of Sydney, and I'm trying to think of a Sydney equivalent to Chadston. I think maybe...
1: The Opera House.
2: Properties, so yeah, it's the Opera House. Yeah, specifically an architectural marvel ahead of its time. Yeah. The culturally people had to get... Because I think of Bondi Junction is kind of the biggest shopping centre I can think of off the Junga.
1: That's what. Does anyone call it?
2: Yeah, that's when I lived in Bondi. That's we used to call it Junga. But then again, all my friends were from Melbourne, so maybe it was just us. But I don't know if one. I think property's so expensive, nothing can actually get that big in Sydney.
3: You can't
2: get as big as Chaz. It has its own gravitational pull.
3: The biggest one in Brisbane be Indooroopilly, I believe.
2: Indooroopilly is large, yes.
3: And in Adelaide, it's one shop.
2: It's, what is it, Harris Scarf?
3: It's just a Harris Scarf.
2: So, Dilruk, tell me, in light of this new thirst for self-determination, what areas of Australia do you think should go it alone from their own country?
1: I was with my a fabulous Adam Richard, and he took me to the Peel nightclub on Smith Street.
2: Yes.
1: And I think that should be its own entity, just for the same reasons that Kirsty said about Chadston. I don't understand their culture. The same with the Bunnings, lots of sausages and hardware. It's just...
2: Did you at least try to assimilate and adopt some of their local customs?
1: Yes, I did. I did have a dance and a pash, and not for me. But at least I tried, you know, when in Rome, you know.
2: So bigoted. to not change your sexuality just to fit in is outrageous.
1: No, as someone who's so insecure and needy, I tried so hard to fit in. You know what I mean? Like, I really want everyone to like me, you know. That's why I'm so scared to tour regional Queensland, because I'd be like, yeah, maybe we should keep them out. You know,
2: I'm a menace. I am taking all the jobs. Danny McGinley, what parts of Australia do you think should go it alone from their own country?
3: Yeah, I've got to say, I'm worried about this being a national program, because Webex already said, Chadston, that's a very Melbourne answer. You've said the Peel in Collingwood's a very...
2: so specifically Melbourne.
3: Maybe just continuing that, maybe Victoria should just go it alone.
2: Wow.
3: And we obviously need to rename ourselves, and I think you'll all be with me, the People's Republic of Palmer, because it's not a Palmy. That's right, rest of the country, you are wrong. This is what's going to happen in the People's Republic of Palmer. On every corner, there will be a milk bar, not a deli.
2: Oh, or a mixed business, whatever the hell that is.
3: And every one of these milk bars will serve potato cakes.
1: Yes.
3: No scallops. Thank you. Who's with me?
1: Wow.
2: It's such a fine line between like pride and nationalism. It's wild. It really is. It really is great.
3: I am insecure because it was Palmer all around the country, and Palmy has just slowly taken over, and we're losing as Victorians. You go anywhere else pretty much in the country. I think Tasmania's helping us out, but Sydney, Adelaide, Brisbane, they are just Palmies, and it's... I'm scared,
1: Charlie. I love the problems that a straight white man has. Like, this is just... I can see you're really doing it tough.
0: Yeah, there's a lot of division going on in Danny's world.
3: They call food wrong. Come on.
2: It's, you know what it feels like? Just a straight white man tackling big issues like that is, you know, when you finish a video game and it's done, but you go, I don't want to leave here. I'm just going to go and do side quests. Just because I don't want to give this up.
1: Are you on your side quest lap of life?
3: This is what I'm doing now.
1: I'm happily married, two kids.
3: That's right. You know? Yeah, I've solved. You know how there's no war anymore, and COVID got cured. I did that, and now I'm just fixing food names.
1: Your wife is Ukrainian, just by the way. Just reminding you.
3: Uh-oh.
1: When you say no war.
2: Oh, yeah, it's that witty in their house as well, Dilruk. Yeah. all right, let's do a quick check of the scores, folks. And, gosh, it is close at this stage. Danny is on 1 point. Dilruk is also on 1 point. But out in the lead is Kirsty on 2 points.
0: Huge. I'm storming ahead.
1: Yeah.
2: You're listening to TGIF, broadcasting live from the George and Eagle.

0: Memorial Concert Hall. All right, now that we're warmed up, let's really get started. It's our first really challenging game of the week. It is, of course, the short-term memory test.
1: Do you know what happened this week? We'll hum a few bars and see if you can remember the words. It's the short-term memory test.
0: Yes, we will play a clip from the news out of context, and you have to tell us what the story was about. And this week, some tech CEOs were warning us of the risks of AI, but Donald Trump has articulated the controls he thinks we need on AI.
2: But the US President Donald Trump says the only control that AI needs is...
0: According to Donald Trump, what are the only controls AI needs, Dilruk?
3: I reckon it's just... Well, probably when people just use those photos of themselves and they kind of, when it comes out, you look completely different.
0: Right.
3: Because there are certain rooms in comedy clubs now that are starting to use AI posters. And they're like, hey, can you share this? And I'm like, no, because that's not me. Like, that is someone who looks like he's probably, I can't say that on radio.
0: Right. Well, that's interesting. So you're saying that the only safeguard needed is accurate photos.
3: Yeah, I feel like as long as you can make me not look weird, I'm okay. Just, I'm weird looking
4: Hang
3: as
4: on.
3: It is.
4: Are you saying that Sachin Tendulkar is not playing the Comics Lounge tonight?
0: I see he was on the photo.
5: He's a little master.
0: Yeah. okay, photorealism is Donald Trump's safeguard for AI. Danny McGinley, according to Donald Trump, what are the only controls needed that AI needs?
4: Yeah, we shouldn't ask Donald Trump for his solution of anything because
0: he's good with boundaries.
4: You could stop AI by just grabbing it by the
0: The processor. So just grab it by the processor.
4: Is that let's go with that. That's nice and G-rated.
6: Otherwise, but on the plus side, your careers were saved.
4: Oh, thanks, Donnie.
0: He also suggested just deleting the Epstein file folder.
3: Yeah. the redactions stay permanent.
0: That's right. Kirsty Wiebeck, help us out here. According to Donald Trump, what are the only controls AI needs?
7: Well, what he said is it just needs a smart, high IQ president. That's what he said.
4: And so Zelensky.
7: I agree with that. Where are they?
0: That is a very good question.
7: Yeah. Like,
0: since the West Wing wrapped up, I haven't seen one. That is interesting. What an odd safeguard. Like a smart, high IQ president. See, the thing is, that sounds like something Donald Trump will say. That's a very, like, that sounds exactly what he would say.
7: Yeah, I feel like in my mind's eye, I can see it. Like, he wrote smart and then in brackets high IQ. Like, like just in case people aren't familiar with the term smart.
0: Yes.
3: Right.
7: Like, he's like, we need a smart president. Like, not one that doesn't know anything.
0: Yes.
7: Oh, that's what smart means. Okay, thank you.
0: He's unfamiliar with the term tautology. Like, we need a president who's high IQ, smart, intelligent, good at thinking. Good think brain.
3: Yeah.
4: So not a well-dressed president?
0: Not a well...
4: get you over the line?
0: No.
4: They're looking natty in a suit?
0: Surely, I mean, it goes a long way.
4: Yeah, come on.
0: Being a well-dressed
4: AI will just stop. If you see a lovely Italian-cut suit, whoa.
3: Would you want, like, a Boris Johnson style, like, just really rough, like, that looking? Like, he's not well-dressed at all.
4: Yeah, but he's and prime minister.
0: He's a prime minister. It's a different standard. Different standard. It's not an elevation as a human being. It's interesting though. You could imagine if Boris Johnson were a president, you could imagine that just overwhelming the AI, just to confuse it so much. You know, this man is president. And it's just going, yeah. Like, how could that possibly happen?
4: It's like a riddle. It's like you ask it, "What is love?" and its head explodes.
0: Yeah, that's right. Well, all the answers are locked in. Some of them are possible. Let's have a listen and see if anyone took the points.
2: But the US President Donald Trump says the only control that AI needs is a strong and smart, high IQ president.
0: Kirsty takes the points. That's right. The only safeguard we need for AI is a strong and smart high IQ president. In which case, shut it down. It will never be safe.
3: Wiebeck, would you ever want to be president, like a leader of a nation? You've got, like, obviously you knew that answer.
4: You could be the Prime Minister of Chadston.
7: No.
3: Yeah.
7: It's the fashion capital. I can't be

0: So hang on, I'm just realizing the nation is Chadston and the capital city is the fashion capital.
1: Yeah. Yeah.
2: It's like Singapore. It's, you know, it's a city and it's country.
0: And a retail outlet. That's
3: it's got it all.
0: It certainly does. Wow. Okay. So there were also, on the topic of AI, there were also calls for AI this week to have an emergency off button.
4: Of artificial intelligence is under the spotlight amid demands for a mandatory kill switch to shut down AI if it becomes too dangerous.
0: Okay, an AI kill switch sounds great, but what should trigger it? What is the red line where AI needs to be immediately shut down, Danny?
2: This will sound shallow and self-serving, but when it comes for my job.
0: Oh.
2: Like everyone else, yeah, you should have been. Because comedians are quite smug because they say we are the only ones who are safe from AI. And occasionally I check. I did check today. I went on ChatGPT. I said, tell me a joke. And it said, why don't skeletons fight each other? They don't have the guts.
1: Right.
2: And I was like, I am sweet. But then I thought, actually, I realised it's kind of mocking us there. Because it probably calls us skeletons because we have, you know, bodies and AI doesn't. And it's going, why won't you fight me? Because you don't have the guts. Bring it on, skeletons. Oh, so
1: this is how Skynet gets built at this point.
2: Yeah, by mocking us.
1: By mocking us.
0: I thought you were going to say it's mocking us because it tells that going, yeah, this is the kind of rubbish you find funny.
1: Yeah.
0: Humans, you idiots.
2: Yeah. I've seen the ratings for Big Bang Theory. Here you go.
1: I saw your stand-up special taping. This is what you like.
0: You can have this for free. You need it. Kirsty. A kill switch sounds great for AI, but what should be the red line, the trigger? When should we use it?
3: So we should use it every time a straight white man over 60...
0: Hang on.
3: Like, yeah.
1: Over 60.
3: You're nearly there, mate.
2: I got 16 years.
0: May I remind you, before you execute this joke,
3: that
0: you are on the ABC. Anyway, continue.
3: Oh, in that case, I think it's totally fine. So whenever they reply to one of, the sexy bots...
0: Oh, yes.
3: Like a
0: bot pretending to be a woman online.
3: Yeah. You know when they have, the hot profile picture and whatever, and then...
1: Wait,
3: like,
1: those are bots?
3: Yeah, they're... Yeah.
2: No, they're waiting for you Australia, man.
1: Yeah, I was going to say, maybe
3: cancel
1: I should
3: the move,
1: check
3: mate.
1: On the person I'm moving in with if they're real.
3: Cancel the move.
0: Yeah, they're bots. It's all right, Durek. Some of them are people. But
1: okay.
0: It's an 18-year-old boy in Thailand with just a room full of phones. But that's fine. He does think you're beautiful.
1: Okay.
2: Well, and that's Dilruk's kink. So, yeah.
0: so if they... So we're living through a scenario here when 60-plus-year-old...
3: So if you go, on Threads, for example, on Instagram, mm-hmm. right, and someone writes, some cooked reply to you, if you click on their profile and go into their replies, they're just chatting up all of these bots.
0: Yeah, right.
3: Right? Okay. And so the kill switch for AI should be every time... a man of that demographic replies to one of those bots, because that would just shut AI down permanently.
0: It would shut the whole internet down. 80% of the internet is men absolutely believing they're worthy of adoration and affection from these stunning women on the other side of the world.
3: Yeah.
0: Yes.
2: So what's Dilruk supposed to do then? Just fax them his love? Or?
3: I don't mind, as long as he leaves me out of it. I'll be safely bunkered down in Chadston and I'll be oblivious.
0: I'm really into the idea of Chadston the nation, Chadstonia. Yeah.
2: The minister for agriculture would be whoever's in charge of the food court.
0: That's right. Oh. Do you know what that exceedingly dramatic music means?
2: The bride just found another person to fight.
0: You said that last time, Danny. No.
2: We'll change the sound effect.
0: No, I like it.
3: It's good.
0: Quentin ripped off plenty of other people. I can rip off Quentin.
2: Okay, fair enough.
0: No, that sound means that we're rapidly running out of time in this half of TGIF.
1: Yeah.
0: Which is both good and bad news. What it does mean is in our next game, The Fast and the Spurious, we don't have time to be correct and funny.
1: Oh.
0: So you can only be funny.
3: Oh, okay. Nice.
1: Well, Danny, sit this one out.
0: Yeah. So... So I will be asking questions, and if the audience laughs at your answer, you get a point. If you are correct and they do not laugh, you get no points. It's not what I want.
1: See how passion becomes nationalism?
0: Yes. Get out. So this

0: on his work credit card?
1: Ah, oh, this was blown out of proportion. It was just blueberries, 4 punnets from Coles.
0: Oh, really? Oh, you get a point. It was YouTube ads for his Minecraft channel.
1: Ah.
0: That is good. Kirsty, a European court has awarded €1 to who?
2: The cafe in the foyer. They owed him a euro for an espresso that they got earlier. Yeah, fair enough. No, yeah, oh, no, no, someone laughed over there.
0: No, but it just felt
2: I think
0: like
2: my mum's
0: someone,
2: in the audience.
0: No, someone, I'm not going to give it a point. There was just someone who felt awkward enough they wanted to break the silence. That doesn't count.
2: You're right. They were choking on gum.
0: It was actually Kim Kardashian for being a victim of an armed robbery.
2: That's also
3: €1.
2: €1.
3: She's going to need that.
0: Yeah, she was devastated, but you just couldn't tell from her face.
1: She thought she got all of Europe.
3: €1.
1: Yeah.
0: That is a hot take. Dil Rookie, European Court, was the last question. Canada is reportedly considering joining what club?
3: But isn't it already part of a club, the Canadian club, the CCN Dry? What more do they want?
0: You got a point. It was actually the EU as an associate member.
2: Oh.
1: I thought it was the Sydney Swans, because they've done so much apologising. Canada were just like, oh, we want to join.
0: Danny, South Australia has placed a 2-hour cooling off period on online delivery of what?
1: Pie floaters. It's just the bakery calling you going, are you sure? Do you really? Come on. No one's watching.
0: I'm not giving it a laugh. It was just like it was too desperate an Adelaide joke. It felt like it was Hey Hey Saturday. It is actually alcohol. Could you imagine a 2-hour cooling off period ordering alcohol? Damn it, you only ever order it to be delivered when you are in a hurry to keep going.
3: You have to really plan it out when you're like, all right, I'm down to two of 6 packs, so I'm going to need this in 2 hours.
0: Yes, Kirsty Weebeck, Gen Z are reportedly more likely than any group to fall victim to what scam?
2: Working full time.
0: Oh. And it's an outrageous scam. It's been getting people forever. That's a good point. It was fake ticket scams. Dil Rook, 2 boys have been charged after breaking into a Perth zoo and doing what to a crocodile?
3: But so they must have been telling them that, hey, Dil Rook's going to be in town. These immigrants are really coming to take
0: I thought they were going to promote your show, but no, they're just going.
3: They unleashed the crocodiles on me.
0: Yeah. Look, it got a laugh, although it's absolutely not true, because in all of the discussion of immigration that's been going on in Australia this week, one thing is for certain. When it comes to welcoming backpackers, crocodiles love them. All right, we are out of time. The scores are Danny 6, Dil Rook 6, Kirsty 5. We're going to take a break and be back with more.
4: Adam Story with a news update. The Australian man accused of murdering a Thai teenager in June has pleaded not guilty to all charges in his first court appearance since the girl's death. Simon Peter Carman is facing 4 charges, including murder, concealing a corpse and abducting a minor for indecent purposes. The Reserve Bank has hinted at another rate hike later this month, with the governor saying sustained oil prices are driving global inflation more than it anticipated. Financial markets are now pricing in a 95% chance of a rate rise in September and a 37% chance in November. West Australian police have confirmed that a male swimmer has been killed by a shark at a Perth beach. Witnesses have told the ABC the man was swimming with a friend when he was attacked at Sorrento Beach this morning. And New South Wales firefighters are preparing for a challenging bushfire season with hazard reductions well underway. Hundreds of brigades will be hosting information sessions this weekend to help communities prepare for the bushfire season. There'll be more ABC News at 6 o'clock.
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0: Welcome back to TGIF on ABC Radio and ABC Radio National, broadcasting live from the George Negus Memorial Concert Hall. And my guests today, as you may be aware, or you might just be joining us, Kirsty Weebeck, Dil Rook, Jaya Singer and Danny McGinlay. And it's a tight game. It is a tight game. Kirsty's on 5 points, but Dil Rook and Danny are on 6 points.
3: Yeah.
0: Now, before we get back into the quiz and rapidly change those points in multiple directions, this is the obligatory plug portion of the show. Dil Rook.
3: Yes.
0: You are a beloved member of the TGIF family, particularly because you live locally and are off

0: Available. Mm. But sadly, that is changing for us.
1: Yes.
0: Because you are moving. Your visa finally came through for Chadston, for Chadstonia. You are going to be resettling in Chadston. You're moving.
2: I'm moving to WA. My lovely partner lives in Mandurah. So I'm going to be not just even Perth. I'm like an hour south of Perth. I'm going to be, I just want to be the first brown bogan. And, but that means, yes, I will be more scarce in Victoria. After living here for 22 years. I've lived longer in Melbourne than I've lived anywhere else in the world, including Sri Lanka.
0: So you are, I will say you are a Melburnian.
2: Thank you.
0: Absolutely, and will always be a Melburnian. But in your time here, before you leave, you coward turncoat, what is your impression of Melbourne? What do you, if when you go to Western Australia and they say, what is Melbourne really like? What would you tell them?
2: I would say we have good coffee. And terrible decisions around hook turns. That is something that I got my driver's license only 2 days ago, by the way.
0: Oh, hey, well done, mate.
2: The tender age of 41 years old. And
0: you are a menace on the roads.
2: I know we're live to air, but hook turns can off because
0: sweet edit, bro.
2: I said. So, you know, it could be anything.
0: I just love the idea of you in Mandurah over in Perth telling these stories. Like a pirate at a bar going, let me tell you the curse of the hooked turn.
2: Yes.
0: Men go in and they do not come out.
1: I think it's a good shout as well, us sending everyone to Mandurah who's just gotten their driver's license.
0: Yes. Our insurance, the cost of insurance will go down over time.
2: Yeah.
0: I think that's a wonderful idea. Heading over to Perth, though, because this show is national, I have to say you are performing tonight at the Comics Lounge.
2: Tonight and tomorrow.
0: thecomicslounge.com.au. And then next month you move and you take your show Gratitude Guide to the Sidesplitter Comedy Festival in Perth.
2: Yes.
0: And you're performing at the Hamilton Hill Memorial Hall on Saturday the 24th of October. Tickets at sidesplitter.com.au.
2: It's a good time. Make sure you come along. I did the festival a couple of years ago and it's a real banger. So yeah, I'd love if people can come along for that and welcome me as a local for the first time.
0: And here are your stories at the high seas of Melbourne. So, Kirsty, you also have a busy October coming up. You're travelling to Menin, Brisbane, Newcastle, Sydney, and a town called Melbourne. And tickets available at kirstywebeck.com.
1: I'm also doing Sidesplitter Festival over in Perth as well, but I won't be a local. Coming back. I've booked a return flight, and I'm adamant that I'm coming back.
0: And you're very serious about coming back.
1: Perth, but I'm very serious about coming back.
2: If you go to Kirsty show at Sidesplitter, it's me at the back going, "Go back to where you came from." Stop.
0: I ask Kirsty? Dilruk has just adopted four-wheel vehicles, but you. You don't do that. When you tour, you get around on a motorbike, am I correct?
1: No, I should, but I have a Vespa. Yeah.
0: Right.
1: Yeah, so I don't get around. I've got a car as well, so I just get around in the CBD on the Vespa.
0: Right.
1: Yeah, but at the moment I'm not getting around at all because Dil just got his license.
2: Yeah.
1: So I've bunkered down.
0: Batten down the hatches, weather the storm until Dilruk ships out of town.
1: Exactly.
0: KirstyWebeck.com to get tickets to see Kirsty. And you are doing a special live show taping on the 22nd of October.
1: Oh, yeah, thanks for mentioning that.
0: Where is that?
1: Okay, that's at the Toff. But that's sold out. But I'm doing a warm-up show for it the week before in St Kilda.
0: There's just like, generally vaguely in St Kilda.
3: Yeah, just on the
1: at the local, in St Kilda East. So yeah, please come along to that because I need to sharpen the shot before I film it. So yeah,
0: wonderful.
1: That'd be great.
0: And Toff is beautiful venue, great choice.
1: That'd thank you. I appreciate
0: great
1: that.
0: Great place to record it. Yeah, I like
1: yeah,
0: that.
1: I mean, it's locked in now, so I'm glad you approved.
0: Yeah, that's good. The criticism, I wasn't asked.
1: We are
0: I wasn't
1: deep.
0: Asked for approval to give it my blessing beforehand. Danny, if Dil drives a car, Kirsty rides a Vespa, what the hell do you drive?
3: I live in the inner northern suburbs of Melbourne. I have a penny farthing. Fully organic, single origin, yes. This ABC audience going, us too.
2: Yeah.
0: But here's the interesting thing, the hipster reputation of Melbourne's inner north that you're talking about.
3: Yeah.
0: You predate that. You're OG.
3: I'm native.
0: I would say like Fitzroyalty, although you weren't in Fitzroyalty, it was like Thornbury, just outside. But you've been inner north your entire life.
3: Yes.
0: Well before it was penny farthing.
3: And it's really annoying because I don't live there because it's trendy. I live there because it's home. It's near mum and dad, so I've got free childcare, and you know they get, you know, so I can be there to help them when dad breaks the TV again. But seriously, and like, it's getting very trendy. It's very, and it's very white now. It's all these yuppies moving in.
4: You're Irish.
3: Yeah.
5: But I'm just, yeah, exactly. We're the blacks of Europe. Come on. I'm telling my kids to start a crime spree.
2: I wish we could get a close zoom on Kirsty's face for that one.
1: Yes. I just want to distance myself from that.
4: It's from a movie called The Commitments.
3: Correct.
4: Which is an Irish movie where they liken themselves to the struggle of James Brown, I believe.
3: So, yeah.
1: You're right to contextualise that.
2: This is my favourite day on earth.
4: I just we've been talking so much about xenophobia and about resistance to people coming in and taking our place and our jobs. Mm-hmm. And it's so interesting to you just going, they come over here, the doctors and the lawyers and the young professionals moving close to the city.
3: Yes.
4: Get out of my country.
3: Yes. Yeah. They renovate the houses, they push the rent up. I've been telling my kids, bit of a crime spree, then we can afford to stay.
4: Get out. Get busy.
1: When Danny was growing up, it was all farmland.
3: It was, yes.
1: Just as far as the eye could see.
4: Yeah, if I remember correctly, growing heroin addicts a lot of the time were harvesting junkies throughout the area. I miss
3: so
4: that
3: long
4: time.
3: Ago.
4: Yeah.
3: School was in black and white back then.
4: I'm going to not pick that up and run with it. Okay.
2: I know. But I was just like,
4: we've done enough, surely. We've done enough harm already. Yeah. This
2: welcome to the final episode of TGIF. Yeah.
4: Danny, though, you have gigs coming up Friday, October the 9th at the Ukrainian Club in Brisbane.
3: Yes.
4: October 30th in Sydney at the Ukrainian Youth Centre in Lidcombe.
3: Yes.
4: And November the 1st on the front line in Ukraine. That's brave.
3: Yes, I'm committed. Absolutely. No, I'm doing a couple of charity gigs in Brisbane and Sydney. Raising money for Ukraine Crisis Appeal, which is a charity ultimately building a lot of orphanages in Ukraine. So if you could come down. Got some big names booked. Harley Breen, Kat Davidson, Cameron James is doing the Sydney one. It's always a brilliant night.
2: Awesome.
4: You can get all the details on Danny's socials, danny.mcginlay on Instagram and Facebook. And Danny has also said that he will make himself available to be Ed Sheeran's support act for the remainder of the tour, which is wonderful because he loves the cause.
3: A bit of controversy, yeah, it's fun. You know, we're gonna play Rod Laver. Where's he playing?
4: Yeah, he's a Rod Laver.
3: Is it? Yeah, I don't know.
4: He's
3: mate, the only redhead I care about at Marvel Stadium is Ed Richards. That's a Western Bulldogs reference.
4: Yes,
3: but thank you,
4: and
3: one
4: it deserved
3: guy.
4: That silence.
3: Yeah, fair enough.
4: All right, let's get back into the game. It's time for That's What She Said.
6: That's what she said.
7: That's what she said.
6: What she said.
4: Yes, this is the game where we take a quotable quote from a quotable person, but we've taken the important part out and you have to tell us what they're talking about. And the Australian Federal Police Commissioner has taken the unusual step of writing an opinion piece warning Australians to stop buying something.
8: This is a critical conversation that our country needs to be having. We have an insatiable appetite for in this country, and we pay very, very high prices.
4: According to the AFP, Australians need to have a conversation about our insatiable appetite for what, Kirsty?
1: Double coat Tim Tams.
4: Ah.
1: They are a threat, and she's right to say that we're spending way too much money on them, right? So here's a quick hack. Between the two big supermarket giants, right, they have a sale. Like, one has a sale one week, the other one has a sale the next week. Okay, so just get them half price. That's all you got to do.
4: Right.
1: Yeah.
4: I think what you're describing there is what addiction experts would call a vicious cycle.
1: Yes.
4: From discount to discount to discount.
1: Yes, 100%. Also, just quietly, and not quietly, I mean, I'm saying it on the national broadcaster, aren't I? But quickly, the double coat Tim Tams, why do they still have the single coat ones?
3: Because sometimes you want the ratio of biscuit and chocolate to be higher in the biscuit's end.
1: Like when? Give me an example of when.
4: I've got a controversial statement over the course of an entire packet in one sitting, which I don't mind. I will say traditional Tim Tam outlasts the double coat Tim Tam.
1: If you're talking about eating eight of them at once, that makes perfect sense.
4: I'm always talking about eating eight of them
1: at once. Okay. But in my opinion, it's up there with the, like, you know how there's, like, rapid Panadol, and then it's, like, now that that exists, like, why are you going to mess
4: what,
1: with the
4: slow
1: one?
4: Panadol?
1: Like, I want this headache to linger for a few more hours.
4: I want to reminisce before it leaves.
1: Yeah.
4: I like a tearful goodbye.
2: I want a 2-hour cooling period. Like,
1: to find out whether I really want to get rid of this headache or not before I commit
2: You
1: to
2: can't
1: it.
2: Really feel gratitude until you remember how bad it was. So it's like the relief that you get from the Panadol isn't good if you don't suffer with it for longer. Mm. You know what I mean?
1: Yeah.
2: Like when you go to, like, you're rushing for number twos, like, the best ones are the one when you're like, oh my God, where's the toilet? And you finally get there, like, oh my God, this is the greatest day of my life. Like, you made it. Like, the only reason that horrible moment in your life feels good is because you suffered for so long.
1: Were you at the High Rocks competition, by any chance?
4: When basic bodily function feels like winning a prize, that's the life of Dilruk right there.
2: Well, it just gives you an indication of what I eat and how often this is a problem that I run into as a touring comic.
4: Can I just say, for anyone curious about eating an entire pack of Tim Tams in one go, the best way to do it is I choose to suck them through an instant coffee.
3: Yeah, absolutely.
1: Yeah, Tim Tam Slam.
4: Yeah, Tim Tam Slam, but it's eight through a tube full of coffee.
1: Yeah.
4: Yeah, it's good
3: and
4: stuff.
3: And while we're on the national broadcast, can I just pitch something to the makers of Tim Tams? Like, there is so many different types. There's the mint, chewy caramel, double coked. There's the iced Vovo. There's all of that. Why isn't there a variety pack that you get in one? You can have every different type of Tim Tams.
1: Oh, yeah, it is. Yeah.
3: That's available in the People's Republic of Parma.
1: Wow. That's a great idea.
4: Yeah, the reason is business.
2: But it sounds like you've done the market research.
4: Dilruk, according to the AFP, Australians need to have a conversation about our insatiable appetite for what?
2: International students. Based on my time at Melbourne
4: Uni.
2: But
4: it's so delicious. You're the double coat one, right?
3: Yeah.
4: Wow. Officially a hot take, but also highly flammable.
2: I'm not sure, mate.
4: Insatiable appetite.
2: This is genuinely true. When I first moved to Australia and I went to orientation, I didn't realize it was the international student orientation that the first one I walked in, because I was so jet lagged, I had no awareness. And I literally looked around and went, there are no white people in Australia. This uni that I've come to all this way. Turns out I was just at the wrong orientation.
4: Danny McGinley, according to the AFP, we have to have a conversation about our insatiable appetite for what?
3: Maths. Why are people watching it? It is making us dumber as a people. If you absolutely look at there's a correlation between the rise of One Nation and maths being on for a long time.
4: Wow, that's an interesting point.
3: Mm. Yeah.
4: Do you know, I think there is a purpose, one purpose it serves is for couples to sit there and watch it and go, see, babe, not that bad.
2: Yeah.
1: That is
2: it, it really lowers the bar so much.
4: Absolutely.
2: That the rest of us look pretty good, I must say.
1: It makes me feel like I won the sexuality lottery.
4: And I'm sure that's not the only thing that makes you feel like you won the sexuality lottery.
1: No, it's not.
4: It is absolutely not. Let's have a listen and see if anyone took the points.
8: This is a critical conversation that our country needs to be having. We have an insatiable appetite for drugs in this country, and we pay very, very high prices.
2: Really? I pay some pretty good prices for mine.
4: Yeah.
3: Even the cops admit the drugs are too expensive? I'll vote for her. Yes.
1: Yeah. She did a press conference to implore them to lower the prices.
4: It is baffling. Like, to an element, it's almost like saying, shop around.
3: Because one will have a sale 1 week, another will have a sale another week.
4: That's right.
1: Exactly.
4: We get caught in a duopoly between Wayne at the servo and One Arm Steve. And it's just, it is a vicious cycle that goes round and around and around.
2: It's a bad sign when AFP is saying, look at Colombia, so much cheaper.
4: See, I don't make a purchasing decision until I've had an animated meerkat tell me which dealer to buy my ear off.
1: Simples.
2: Compare the meth cat.
4: Yeah. Compare the meth cat. That's the name of the character is Compare the Meth Cat. Yes. Oh, I like this a lot. Yeah. And instead of like a very wealthy looking smoking jacket, you know, it's just like
7: G'day, mate, how are you?
4: Yeah. It's a 1992 Australian Barcelona Olympics tracksuit. It's just mwah.
5: Sergey, let's go dancing. Come on.
4: All right. Let's

0: Check the scores right now, and oh, it remains close. Kirsty's on 7, Dilruk's on 8, and Danny is also on 8 points.
1: Whoa! Very tight.
0: In a tight game like this, it's time to throw a cat among the pigeons, and it's time to play our favourite game here on TGIGF. It is I'm With Stupid.
2: It's time to put the power in the hands of everyday punters with I'm With Stupid.
0: Yes, I'm With Stupid. We pair members of the audience with our panel. The punter chooses the topic that our panel gets quizzed on, and once the answers are locked in, the member of the audience will decide which one we go with and will take the points as well. It has never made sense, and I choose not to fix it. So, our first guest from the audience is it Megan and Leah? Megan and Leah, hello. I think it's the first time a duo has ever been our participants, and there's a reason. You are our first ever identical twins on TGIF.
3: Oh, wow.
0: But this is interesting. There's been so much research done into twins, some done by the Nazis that we won't go into, but... I said we won't go into it. But this is an interesting experience. I believe one of you has never heard TGIF before.
4: This is my first time.
0: So this is your first time. Are you Megan?
4: Yes.
0: You are Megan, has never heard it before. Leah has heard it before.
3: Oh, good.
0: Right. And who do you think is happier in life?
4: The one with 3 kids and a husband?
3: Right.
0: Yeah, you're right. No. We do need a control subject for this. Yeah. We absolutely need control.
3: Megan, how did she sell you on coming to the show today? What did she say?
4: That it's very much like a lot of other things that I enjoy on... she compares it often to a lot of the British comedies that I watch, panel shows with British comedians. She says, come along, this is an Australian version of that.
5: Great. Oh, yeah, a much higher brow.
0: Yeah, well, yes. She's an idiot because this is completely original. So, Megan, when Leah listens to this every week, so around Friday about, 5 o'clock, do you suddenly feel happiness, like, in that twin sort of way?
6: I said we weren't going to do the Nazi stuff, Danny. So,
0: my hand was down here. Okay, we really should crack on, and you have to choose from the following. See, you'll have no idea, Megan, but this is how it works. Okay, you have to choose from the following 4 subjects. They are ground control to Major Tom, still haven't found what I'm looking for, drama in the Bahamas, or the mystery box.
4: Ground control to Major Tom.
0: Ground control to Major Tom.
3: Well, that's how Australia has a drug problem.
0: Yes.
3: I'm addicted to space.
0: Oh, the Nullarbor. No, oh, I can't get enough. Okay.
6: She left out the word cake.
0: So we are doing ground control to Major Tom. Here's the question for our panel. If you look up into the sky tonight, you can be sure...
7: For the first time ever, America has publicly confirmed it has... in the Earth's orbit.
0: Right. So what has America confirmed... in the Earth's orbit, Kirsty?
5: It's Katy Perry. She's working on a new album.
0: Wow.
6: Oh.
0: Desperate for relevance.
5: She's up there. She's floating about. You already know that.
0: Yeah. It's the only way she can publicise an album now is to be in orbit.
5: To be in orbit. She loves it. She's also a space addict.
0: Mm.
5: You might be triplets.
3: I see the resemblance.
0: That is a hot take.
3: You have kissed a girl and you've liked it.
0: Yes. Dilruk, what has America confirmed? I don't know why Kirsty didn't laugh. It might have been the look in your eye. What has America confirmed in the Earth's orbit?
3: I mean, it's America, so I have to assume it's... another gun mass shooting.
0: So
3: is in space because they just don't have enough room for it in America anymore. They're outsourcing it to the space stations.
0: The only thing that can stop a bad astronaut with a gun is a good astronaut with a gun. I've always said that.
6: I mean, that pretty much is the plot of Star Wars.
0: Do you know, you're right. You're absolutely right. That is Star Wars, which is actually absolutely the plot of Harry Potter.
3: Did you get called Princess Leia at all, Leah?
4: Occasionally, yeah.
3: Yeah, there you go, space nerds. Were you upset that you weren't Luke, Megan? Because they were both twins, and were you going to be Luke?
4: I don't think my parents were that big of fans, but they didn't have any names for boys, so it might have ended up that way if we'd been born, you know?
0: Yeah. I'll do the questions to the audience.
5: Good on you for even answering that. Yes. That was amazing.
0: You don't have to answer Dilworth's questions. No one is obliged. Danny can ask. I trust him. So, Danny, what has America confirmed is in Earth's orbit?
6: Yeah, I don't know. You're right, Dilworth. You've got to think of this is coming from America. It's a very religious country. They're probably going to say it's angels. They've confirmed that angels are up there, you know, just telling God when we're touching ourselves inappropriately, just like, they're going, oh, my God, he's doing it again, Lord.
3: That's why Robbie Williams is hiring up there, because he needs to start loving some of those angels again.
0: So those are arguably answers, and you're going to choose one of them right now. So is it angels, a mass shooting, or I'm trying to remember, it's
5: Katy Perry,
0: or, and I'll point this out, it's your first time, you can choose your own answer. And I'll make this worth, looking at the scores now, I'll make it worth 15 points.
5: Wow.
4: I can go with both, in that one of them was very, very close to the right answer. The right answer being they've put weapons, they've confirmed that there are weapons in orbit.
0: Right, so it's close to Dill's answer, but not Dill's, because once again, you're not meant to interact.
6: Well, Katy Perry's a weapon. That's
5: yeah.
0: A backfiring
3: weapon.
0: She's
3: a firework, is what she is.
0: So let's have a listen and see if a first-timer Megan gets the points.
7: For the first time ever, America has publicly confirmed it has space weapons in the Earth's orbit.
0: Megan gets the points.
5: Wow, and Megan is an addict.
0: And Dilworth does not.
6: Because she's a twin, she has to share them with Leah.
0: It's so funny. It's saying, like, I've totally got space weapons. You know, it's like saying, I've got a girlfriend. She just lives in another country.
6: Yeah. You
0: know? Here's Donald Trump explaining how the space weapon works.
8: Like a rocket ship, except in the wrong direction.
0: Excellent. Okay, well done. Smart, high IQ president right there. Moving on. Well, a round of applause for Megan and Leah. Thank you for coming on. To our next pundits helping us out, we have Josh. Josh, are you here?
9: Hello.
0: Hello, Josh. Welcome to TGIF.
3: Are you guys twins as well? Because you could be. Yes.
0: That is very bold. It is stunning. You remove hair and add glasses and people do look very similar.
5: Yeah.
0: It's incredible. Are you related, or are you part of a club?
6: Can you stop making fun of my culture?
0: Sorry.
6: Come on.
9: We are the triplets.
6: We are. Oh, yes. You are. Us three bald guys.
5: Yep. You are.
0: It reminds me, I have to buy eggs. So, Josh, let me ask you, can you please, first of all, we need to get to know you other than your appearance. Let's not judge a book by its cover. Are you bald on the inside? No. When you're not coming to a quiz show like this, what do you do? What do you like to do over Friday night, for example?
9: Look, it's a family night. You know, we're getting together, we're trading stories, we're eating food. It's,
0: wow.
9: It's a settling
0: in. That's too wholesome for these malformed individuals up here. But good on you. Good on you.
5: What time does this start, just out of curiosity?
9: It begins at about 6 o'clock.
5: Oh, yeah.
9: You know, it's a filthy evening. You know,
5: oh, yeah.
9: It's no holds barred. It's
0: wow.
9: It's dirty, all generational, and we tell terrible jokes. And,
0: oh, God.
5: So I'll just get a lift with you then.
0: Yeah, that sounds good.
9: we were hoping you'd come.
0: That's great. Yeah. Bringing people together. Dilworth's not invited. So let me ask you, though, Josh, you have to choose from the following three subjects. We still haven't found what I'm looking for: drama in the Bahamas or the mystery box.
10: Oh, what's in the box?
9: Could I have the mystery box?
0: Good choice, the mystery box. Research into Australia's school trends is showing one group is bucking the trend.
11: It is no secret the nature of drinking in Australia has changed, with young people less likely to opt for booze than those who came before them. But a closer look at the research shows one group is heading in the opposite direction.
12: Drinking more than previous generations.
0: So what group of Australians are drinking more than they used to? We've got to be quick here. Dilworth.
3: I would say, based on my experience, it would be Muslims. Because I grew up in Sri Lanka in a Muslim house. My mum's side of the family is all Muslim. And there were quite a surprising amount of alcoholics, like only at nighttime. Because in the daytime, they'd be like, Allahu Akbar. At nighttime, they'll Allah have a vodka. And it was quite a...
0: And I guess it would mark a big increase. If
3: yeah, because all you need is four.
0: But yeah, statistics were at zero.
3: Yeah.
0: And it's 100% increase if
3: someone has
0: a
3: 400%.
0: That's wild. Yeah. That's a good suggestion. Danny McGinley, who's drinking more than they used to?
6: Well, if you go into a bottle-o now, you do see a lot of, you know, it's lemon cider and, you know, passion fruit-flavoured things and then strawberry vodkas. So I'm going to assume toddlers.
0: That's a good deduction to make. It makes perfect sense to me. Kirsty, what group of Australians are drinking more than they used to?
5: Perimenopausal women.
0: Perimenopausal women.
5: Yeah, just that's to cope so specific. With the itchy ears and the memory loss, like just to have a reason for not remembering anyone's names anymore, like to get rid of like the irrational irritability. like you looking at me like that right now, Charlie, my blood is boiling.
0: Kirst, have a drink, lighten up. Have a drink, lighten up, Kirst.
5: It's boiling.
0: Why don't you smile more? So, there we go. Josh, those are the answers. It's perimenopausal women, Muslims, yeah. Or
6: toddlers.
0: Yeah. Or, I have to say, you can choose an answer of your own. Once again, it will be worth 15 points.
9: If I could go out on my own.
0: Yes!
9: Could I say educators and school principals?
0: Wow. And what do you do for a living, Josh?
9: I'm a public servant.
0: Oh, right. That killed that joke, didn't it? You could have at least pretended. It's pretty obvious. Okay, bloody public service. Let's have a listen and see if Josh took the points.
7: Women in their midlife are drinking more than previous generations and more than their younger counterparts.
0: Yes, and whilst there are a lot of women in midlife who are teachers and educators, Kirsty took the points!
3: Yay! So does that mean Kirsty gets 15 points for that?
0: No. Yeah. Actually, yeah, Kirsty does get 15 points for that. Thank you, Matt. No points for you, Josh, but enjoy your family's orgy. Now, we're out of time! My God, we are out of time. This has been incredible, and God, it is so close at the top of the leaderboard. Okay, here it is. In equal last place, Dilrock on 8 points and Danny on 8 points. Megan and Leah are identical twins in second place on 15 points.
5: 7.5 each.
0: But our winner tonight on a whopping 25 points is Kirsty Weeper!
5: Speech.
0: So, yeah. Kirsty, what do you put it down to?
5: Training, positive attitude, and having the audience behind me.
0: Wow, that is beautiful. And deal real quickly, abject failure, what do you blame that on?
3: Just genetics.
0: Danny, anything you want to say?
6: Hope Hawthorne lose tomorrow.
0: We are out of time. Would you please thank Kirsty Weebeck, Dora Jaisinger, and Danny McGinley.
5: Thank you.
0: I am taking a break next week, but the wonderful Limo will be hosting TGIF. We'll be back 5 o'clock next week. Thank you for listening to TGIF Live from the George Negus Memorial Concert Hall on ABC and ABC Radio National. Have a great weekend, and bye for now.

0: bottom story with ABC News. A man's been killed by a shark at Perth's Sorrento Beach. Jasmine Hughes reports.
1: Emergency services were called to the beach around 10:30 this morning to reports of a shark-related incident. Authorities conducted a wide-scale search along the coastline. The beach was closed and sirens sounded as onlookers gathered to find out what happened. Witnesses told the ABC the man was swimming with a friend when he was taken by the shark. Police have confirmed the man died as a result of the attack. Sorrento Beach remains closed.
0: The Australian man accused of murdering a Thai teenager in June has pleaded not guilty to all charges in his first court appearance since the girl's death. Simon Peter Carman is facing four charges, including murder, concealing a corpse and abducting a minor for indecent purposes. The 45-year-old has also asked for bail, but prosecutors objected to the application, arguing Carman presents a flight risk. Thai police have accused him of picking up the young woman at a popular beach in June and then killing her and discarding her body. Higher sustained oil prices are driving global inflation more than the RBA had anticipated. With the details, business reporter Adelaide Miller.
2: While interest rate hikes started before the conflict in the Middle East, RBA Governor Michelle Bullock says higher oil prices have been a major contributor to inflationary pressures. Speaking before a parliamentary committee in Canberra this morning, she admits the RBA expected higher oil prices to be short-lived. Interest rates around the world are rising, with the US Fed increasing rates this week, and local markets predicting another hike for Australia later this month. The RBA governor doesn't think inflation will return to its mid-range until late 2027.
0: Meanwhile, Japan's central bank has raised its benchmark interest rate by a quarter of a percentage point to 1.25%. It's now at a 31-year high and comes amid concern over a weakening yen, the Middle East and artificial intelligence. The ASIO Director General Mike Berger says he wouldn't rule out the possibility Iran may want to kill prominent Jewish Australians. Nadal Mustafa reports from Canberra.
3: Speaking with radio broadcaster

0: Neil Mitchell. The ASIO chief says he holds grave concerns an Australian citizen could be killed on shore by a foreign power. Mike Burgess says Australia continues to face an unprecedented level of threats, including state actors seeking to target Australia's Jewish community.
1: I wouldn't rule out the possibility that Iran will want to kill prominent Jewish Australians.
0: He says certain Jewish leaders have been alerted to that possibility, but there is no immediate threat currently being investigated.
2: South Korea has again ruled out sending military assets to the Middle East despite pressure from US President Donald Trump to assist. North Asia correspondent Natalie Whiting reports.
3: South Korea's President Lee Jae-myung has said the country won't deploy military assets that would be involved in a war, but he has indicated the country may do more to protect commercial shipping in the Middle East. Seoul had been reviewing a possible military deployment to the Strait of Hormuz, and US President Donald Trump has been highly critical of South Korea, among other countries, for not assisting in the Iran war. It was one reason given for the US scaling back military drills with South Korea in August. Natalie Whiting, ABC News.
2: Former Malaysian Prime Minister Najib Razak, a key figure in the country's largest corruption scandal, could be released from jail on house arrest. Southeast Asia correspondent Tim Swanston.
4: 73-year-old Najib Razak served as Prime Minister from 2009 to 2018. He's been in prison since 2022. He was found guilty of corruption relating to an investment fund he co-founded while in power, 1MDB. More than $1 billion from 1MDB allegedly made its way into bank accounts linked to Najib. After a meeting of the Malaysian Pardons Board, the Prime Minister's legal department said Najib has been granted a conditional pardon to serve the remainder of his sentence under house arrest till August 2028, but he must pay a fine of about $17 million. Tim Swanston, ABC News, Jakarta.
2: In sport, the Swans face the Fremantle Dockers at a sold-out SCG tonight for the AFL preliminary final. The winner will head to the MCG for the grand final. The Swans will be without the five players who were suspended in August for breaching club standards. Matt Donnelly, who runs a fan Facebook group, says fans will be rallying around the team.
5: I think if you're passionate, you obviously do ride the highs with the lows. And it only took really 3 or 4 days for Swans fans to get over that massive, massive low and move on. Because at the end of the day, we've got a job to do, and that's to support our boys.
2: Dry and sunny across the state tomorrow. Sydney an overnight low of 14, then a sunny day with a top of 28. Sunny on Sunday, 28. A sunny start to Monday with a chance of afternoon and evening showers with a top of 28 as well. 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
6: Good evening. Welcome to PM. I'm Barbara Miller, coming to you from Gadigal Land in Sydney. Tonight, reading the tea leaves as RBA officials appear before a parliamentary committee. A September rate rise now looks more likely than not. Also, an Australian man accused of murdering a Thai teenager pleads not guilty. And emotional support chickens take over from socks and scarves in the competitive world of knitting.
7: I like to use the word plump. They should be plump. They should feel great to the touch. And they should have a look about them that makes you go, yeah, you could be my friend.
6: Signs that the Reserve Bank might again hike interest rates sooner rather than later have been mounting, and an appearance by RBA officials before the House of Representatives Standing Committee on Economics appears only to have shortened the odds. In the words of one economist, a September rate rise now seems all but a lock. So what did RBA officials say to make analysts so sure the bank would move at its next meeting? Michael Yanda is the ABC's business editor.
8: Look, Barbara, it was really just an indication that the Reserve Bank is starting to run out of patience with a lot of inflationary factors in the economy. Even the fuel price hike, for example, which, you know, has been running so long now since the war in the Middle East started earlier this year, that they are worried that people are going to start taking it into account in their pricing decisions, that businesses are now going to think, well, the fuel prices are not going to come down anytime soon, and we're going to have to pass that on. And that's really seen a change in analyst expectations around interest rates. A lot of bank economists thought the RBA would hold off until November before hiking rates if it felt it needed to, because they'll get a full set of quarterly inflation numbers before that meeting. But now many economists are changing their view and saying the Reserve Bank will hike in September. In fact, some economists and a lot of pricing on financial markets is now suggesting not only will the RBA hike in September, but it might back it up with another rate hike in November, that the market odds now for a September rate hike are 95%, according to futures pricing. And really, what Michelle Bullock said is it's a tough time to be a central banker.
9: I think we have to acknowledge that the trade-off has got worse, that this particular middle age shock has made us poorer, and we can't respond to that by letting inflation get out of control. In fact, it's more important than ever that we bring inflation back to target.
10: So that's the governor, Michelle Bullock. Is it fair to say that the deputy governor, who was also appearing, was dampening hopes that even if things do settle down in the Middle East, rates might not go back down again?
8: Yes, Barbara. Andrew Houser, the deputy governor, who sort of started a lot of the real rate rise speculation with his interview with Sarah Ferguson on 7:30 last week, doubled down, if you like, today at the parliamentary committee. He was basically saying that people had become used to ultra-low interest rates after the global financial crisis and then again after COVID, but those interest rates were not a normal state of affairs, and he thinks we're actually perhaps now just getting back to a more normal state of interest rates.
11: Interest rates were never going to be zero or near zero for a long while. We all thought maybe they'd normalise a year ago. I think my personal view, as a personal view, is that we're probably rather closer now to a more sensible level of long-term global real interest rates than we were a year or two ago.
8: And of course, Barbara, this has big implications for the economy and particularly the housing market. We've already seen forecasts from HSBC's chief economist, Paul Bloxham, earlier this week that he now expects a peak to trough decline nationally in the housing market of 13%. We're seeing home loan applications dropping off quite markedly with the major banks, and it looks like it's going to be a tough time for anyone who's a net borrower in the economy. And of course, mortgage borrowers are the prime example, with Australia having some of the world's highest household debts.
10: That's business editor Michael Yanda. Australia's working holiday makers are being told their days of easily extending their stay could be numbered. The federal government is capping second and third year visas and introducing a ballot system under sweeping new changes to curb migration announced yesterday by Home Affairs Minister Tony Burke. The billion-dollar tourism industry is warning the changes could leave regional businesses struggling for workers. As Christy Sexton-McGrath reports.
12: If you're a backpacker, the goal is simple. Work, save up, and keep travelling. Irish traveller Fionnuala Ní Féin came to the tourism city of Cairns in far north Queensland, planning to use it as a launching pad to see more of Australia. Now she's scrambling to work out whether she'll be allowed to stay.
13: I find it quite shocking, to be honest. It's quite unfair because we do a lot for this country. We work very hard.
12: The federal government is changing the rules, meaning backpackers will now have to enter a ballot or lottery to get a second or third year in Australia. It means people like Fionnuala, who is doing the 88 days of regional work required for a second year visa, no longer know whether completing that stint will be enough to secure another year here.
13: If I'd known about this sooner, I would have looked at different routes, maybe like a skilled visa, which I'm doing now and frantically searching to see if I should, because I have a degree in education. But it's kind of leaving it very last minute for me. It's just also that we don't know when it's coming into effect.
12: Roderick Rees runs Cairns Adventure Group in far north Queensland, taking visitors whitewater rafting and into the Daintree rainforest. He says working holiday makers are a crucial part of his workforce.
14: It's about 20% of our workforce, but coming into Christmas, it inflates right up to about 30, 35%.
12: But Rees says backpackers don't just help run tourism businesses. They're also a valuable part of the visitor economy.
14: If they're working somewhere else in Australia, then they're coming up here and travelling. And in tourism circles, we call them or define them as a high-value traveller. They stay longer and they spend more.
12: Mark Olson is the CEO of the region's peak tourism body and says the issue isn't just about numbers. Working holiday makers bring skills the tourism industry needs.
15: Those language skills, those critical workforce shortages aren't being filled by Australians.
12: He rejects the idea young overseas workers are adding to the pressure on housing.
15: Using working holiday makers as a solution to a housing crisis is a really blunt instrument. They are not staying in residential accommodation. Most are staying in hostels. We understand that the capital cities are under pressure, but we would call on the federal government to reconsider the ballot system that creates a lot of uncertainty for visa travellers.
12: The concern isn't confined to Far North Queensland. Tourism and Transport Forum Chief Executive Margie Osman says working holiday makers are valuable to tourism across Australia.
16: The best thing about those backpackers is they go bush. And of the over $4 billion they spend here, they spend something like $1.2 billion of that in regional communities, and they pay $1.6 billion in tax, and then they go home and are 86% more likely to come back here for another holiday. So they are people we need.
12: Employment Minister Amanda Rishworth was asked whether the government had modelled the impact of the changes on wages and the economy.
17: I'll leave that as a matter to Minister Burke, but let's be really clear. This is about skill shortages. This is about productivity. And when we have more productivity, workers' wages can go up.
12: The government says the changes will be progressively rolled out over the next 12 months rather than starting all at once.
6: Christy Sexton-McGrath reporting. Good to be with you on PM. I'm Barbara Miller, and you can hear all the programs live or you can catch up with them later on ABC Listen. An Australian man accused of murdering a Thai teenager in the holiday hub of Pattaya has appeared in court to enter a plea of not guilty to all charges. Prosecutors allege Simon Carman from Western Australia killed 17-year-old Tunchanak Donhamla and then discarded her body in a suitcase after picking her up along Pattaya's beach road in the early hours of June the 25th. The ABC's Asia editor, Karishma Vyas, has been in the Pattaya court for the plea hearing.
18: Simon Carman appeared in court barefoot. His feet were shackled with chains and his wrists were in handcuffs. He was wearing a faded brown prison shirt and shorts, and he had lost considerable weight, it appeared, from the first time that footage of him was released after his arrest in late June, and he had a clean shaven head.
6: And he was asked to speak, was he, during the plea hearing?
18: Yes, charges were laid out against him. He faces four charges, including intentional murder, concealing a corpse, moving or destroying a corpse, and abducting a minor for indecent purposes. And he did plead not guilty to all of those charges. He was represented in court by a Thai lawyer, and there was also a translator present. Now, this lawyer speaking to us outside the court said that he had been retained by Mr. Carman's mother, Wendy Ruth Carman, and that he had visited Mr. Carman in Pattaya Remand Centre about a month ago on the 25th of August.
6: And you, of course, also visited Simon Carman in that facility a number of weeks ago.
18: Yes, that's correct. We obtained permission from Mr. Carman as well as prison officials to interview him on camera while he was in detention, and he remains there. At the time, he told us that he was not guilty of any crime. He did not know how Miss Tunchanok Donhomla died. He did say, however, that he had met her along Beach Road in Pattaya. She had gone back to his apartment with him and that there had been a violent struggle in that apartment. He said he still didn't understand or know how she died, but he did say that he had removed her body from the apartment and left it in the suitcase along the railway tracks where police later tracked down that suitcase.
6: What's next then in terms of the legal proceedings after these not guilty pleas?
18: The two judges presiding over today's hearing said that the next court hearing will be on the 12th of October when they will be examining the evidence that the prosecution has filed against him. It's still not clear when a verdict will be announced in this case.
6: So there won't be a trial?
18: In Thailand, there is no jury trial. So in terms of the court case, it is only the two judges that will be presiding over this case.
6: So we could get a verdict here relatively quickly?
18: Well, that's very unclear at the moment. The police have told us that they believe that the case will be resolved very quickly. Meanwhile, Mr. Carmen's lawyer has said that it could take 6 to 8 months. So we still don't have a lot of clarity on when the proceedings will be finalised.
6: That's the ABC's Asia editor, Karishma Vyas. And Karishma's interview with Simon Carmen will be on Foreign Correspondent on Tuesday. It's been more than 3 weeks since the devastating flash flooding in Nepal. The official figures on the recovery effort tell a grim story. More than 1,400 deaths have been confirmed and more than 6,000 people are still missing, including more than 30 Australians. Authorities are warning that the process of identifying the dead could take several months and that the remains of some will never be recovered. There were high hopes of finding survivors deep inside the tunnel systems of hydropower plants, and rescue efforts there are still continuing. But so far, only 3 workers have been pulled alive from tunnels. To get an update, I turn to Tara Chetri. She's Nepal Country Director with the charity Save the Children.
19: Initially, it was very difficult, especially to go to Rasuwa. Because of the access, the roads were completely destroyed, damaged. Bridges were swept away. But now our teams are now based in Rasuwa and Dhading. However, still not very, very accessible to some of the locations, are only accessible by helicopters still. The only frustration that we need to now respond to are the few of those locations which has been almost inaccessible, where even the food has not been able to reach. So this is why we are now mobilizing a team trying to understand how many children that we're talking about, how many community people, households. So it's so important to understand how many are we talking about, right? It's also important that even if it is one or two people or few hundreds, we need to respond to that.
6: Just give me a sense, if you could, of the most immediate needs you're dealing with there.
19: Yeah, the shelter is absolutely so very important. And then the food. Then we need to think about clean drinking water, sanitation. And then, of course, we are also concerned about children, women there. So the protection concerns are the most important factor.
6: Just spell that out for me. What are the protection concerns? What are you afraid might happen to them?
19: So because, Rasuwa and Nuwakot are their trafficking hub from before, women, especially young girls, are trafficked to India.
6: Slave labor or for sex work?
19: For sex work specifically. That's why we're working with the Nepal police and the Ministry of Home to ensure border patrolling surveillance.
6: And tell me, many of the people that you're trying to help, presumably they're now homeless.
19: Yes. So we've been able to get this winterized tents. So we were able to get that into the country within 2 to 3 days. So that's why this number estimation is so important, because winter is very severe in Rasuwa. It's because it's high up and it's very cold. So the winterized tent that we've got is so important.
6: So if I'm understanding you correctly, you are getting tents into the impacted area, which will see people through the winter, but you're still unsure of how many people are in need of help.
19: Yes.
6: That is still ongoing work.
19: Yes.
6: The story, as it were, has fallen out of the headlines. What message would you like to send about what's still happening there?
19: Yes, the relief is happening. It was very quick and the emergency supplies were given. But it should not stop now, because we're not talking about a few thousand. The impact is it's staggering. So behind every statistics, there's a people, the family, right? So that's why all of us now need to come together and act together with the government, of course.
6: A huge task ahead.
10: Tara Chetri, thank you so much for taking time.
19: Thank you.
10: Tara Chetri is Nepal Country Director with Save the Children. They say imitation is the sincerest form of flattery, but it doesn't necessarily make

0: You rich. Sydney fashion brand Lonely Kids Club found their t-shirt designs had been copied and were being sold by someone else on a global shopping site. After a struggle, the owner managed to get the products taken down and is now helping other businesses fight design theft. Isabel Musale reports.
1: When Warwick Levy found out there were copies of his shirts being sold on the site Temu, he didn't know what to do.
2: It felt pretty rough because it's never a good feeling when you're like, when the big guy's like punching down into a little guy.
1: He's the Sydney-based owner of fashion brand Lonely Kids Club, and he collaborates with other artists. At one point during the ordeal, he was being contacted by customers complaining about the quality from Temu. And he had to tell them,
2: we're not selling through Temu, they've just stolen our work. And I think that was some of the catalysts that made me realize, like, I actually have to deal with this. It's not a small problem that's going to go away. It's a big problem that's only getting bigger. Our entire website was scraped and we have thousands of designs. Our entire day, all our designs were on Temu, and then our top selling designs were on there like 10, 20, 30, 40 times from different sellers, all with lots of sales attributed.
1: It was affecting his sales too.
2: At that time, we were having a lower sales period, so something sort of clicked.
1: Warwick Levy eventually got the copies removed from Temu, but it was a long struggle to successfully navigate its IP violation website. He found a workaround and is sharing his advice to other designers.
2: You need to have everything you want to say ready in a document to copy-paste across. You can only use like a few images, so you can do multiple of these. You can't leave the window open or it'll close. You can't email anyone because there's no one. You can't use the chat because that does nothing. And sort of explaining, like, if the name of your brand is used, go for trademark. If you haven't trademarked your name, trademark your name first. I think that's actually really important.
1: A Temu spokesperson said it promptly removed the listings after receiving the reports. In a statement, they said sellers are required to comply with applicable laws and platform policies, and those found to violate our IP policies are subject to enforcement actions, including listing removal, account suspensions, or permanent bans.
3: It's an incredibly challenging time to be a fashion designer.
1: Dr. Taylor Bridges is an associate professor in the School of Fashion and Textiles at RMIT University.
3: What we're seeing now is the infrastructure. So these digital platforms that are able to, in incredibly short turnarounds, replicate a design, manufacture quite quickly and get it to market at a much lower cost. Just the speed of that cycle is something that we haven't really seen at scale until now.
1: But experts say there is hope, just like in Warwick Levy's case. Jane Rawlings is with the University of Technology Sydney and is an intellectual property barrister. She explains companies like Temu take notice of trademark protection.
4: But the other thing, and it is a good bit of self-help that this owner of Kids Club has engaged in, which is self-help. Not just complaining under the IP infringement complaints protocol, but also, I think, from what I read, taking steps to make his website as difficult to scrape as possible. And those technical steps, working together with trademark registration, are really the way to deal with this.
1: As for Warwick Levy and his business, well, they got the last laugh.
2: We put a t-shirt online, actually, that I think just said Temu is, or how shit is Temu? and then we sold like a bunch of those.
1: And he says some of his collaborators also joined the fun, making their own shirts against the company.
0: That report by Isabel Musale and Leanna Walker. The bird flu outbreak has seen poultry shows cancelled across the country, but one competition in Adelaide is going ahead. The Great Emotional Support Chook Show will see around 100 crocheted and knitted chickens compete in categories including most likely to rule the roost and resting hen face. Angus Randall reports.
5: You wouldn't normally describe a room full of chickens as calming, but in a Port Adelaide yarn shop, dozens of knitted and crocheted emotional support chickens are being very well behaved. Tanya Keane is the co-owner of Yarn Trader, SA's biggest yarn store.
6: I like to use the word plump. They should be plump. They should feel great to the touch. And they should have a look about them that makes you go, yeah, you could be my friend.
5: The cuddly emotional support chook has taken the yarn world by storm. The DIY pattern was uploaded to design site Ravelry, which allows knitters and crocheters to share and sell patterns, in 2023. Since then, at least 16,000 chickens have been brought in.

0: Portside of these stuffed chickens may not be scientifically proven, but Tanya Keane says yarn crafting brings major benefits.
1: There's a part of people's lives that they want to actually be able to make something tangible.
0: That's backed up by Chuukshow entrant Ellie Sibbald, who recently returned to knitting after learning the skill as a child.
2: I think I was looking for something to do with my hands that wasn't playing with my phone. It was very wearing on me, on my mental health as well as, you know, just not good. I just felt very disengaged from the world, which is quite funny because when I knit, I'm probably also a little bit disengaged from the world, but I'm more in that flow state and I'm quite calm. I've found amazing benefits. I don't get road rage anymore.
0: She's won a special award for her brood of Star Wars-themed emotional support chooks. The plan was to just knit Princess Leia, that's L-A-Y-E-R, but things quickly spiralled.
2: I could do Han Solo. You know, her husband eventually. And then I was like, well, they had a son, Kylo Hen. And so then I sort of started going down that road and I was getting more and more excited at this point. My family was also chiming in with ideas as well. Obi-Wan Kenobi then was also born. And then finally my son was talking to me one morning and I was showing him my progress and he's like, Chewbacca. And I'm like, yes, okay, Chewbacca.
0: Ellie Sibbald says even though knitting can be a quiet solo pursuit, it's a great way to build a community.
2: The fact that you can sit around with people and discuss what the different projects everybody's working on and swap techniques and all sorts of things like that has just been brilliant.
0: The Great Emotional Support Chuukshow runs in Port Adelaide until October 3rd.
3: Angus Randall, and worth looking up some of those chooks online. Very cute indeed. That's PM for this week. Our producer is John Stewart. Technical production by Joram Toth and David Sargent. I'm Barbara Miller. Have a wonderful weekend. Good night.

0: Adam Storey with ABC News. The Maritime Officers Union has called off a ban on its members operating Sydney ferries at speeds greater than 10 knots, but says it won't mean a return to normal services this weekend. Charlie McLean reports.
1: The so-called ferry slowdown was part of several industrial actions launched by unions as they try to push operating company Transdev to give ferry staff a 5% pay rise. Yesterday, Transdev announced Sydney ferries will run on a substantially reduced timetable until October 15. The ABC understands the Australian Maritime Officers Union called off the slowdown early this morning to try and prevent network disruptions this weekend. But Transdev says it's not enough to return services to normal, as other actions, including a ban on overtime, are having greater impacts. Negotiations between the parties continue.
0: A man has been killed by a shark at Perth's Sorrento Beach. Jasmine Hughes has the details.
2: Emergency services were called to the beach around 10:30 this morning to reports of a shark-related incident. Authorities conducted a wide-scale search along the coastline. The beach was closed and sirens sounded as onlookers gathered to find out what happened. Witnesses told the ABC the man was swimming with a friend when he was taken by the shark. Police have confirmed the man died as a result of the attack. Sorrento Beach remains closed.
0: The Greens have criticised Labor's plans to clamp down on the more than 70,000 visa overstays in Australia. The government has announced it will recruit an extra 100 compliance officers and boost detention capacity as part of its broader migration overhaul. Green Senator David Shoebridge has head out at the move, arguing there are more effective ways to deal with overstays.
3: It's not putting people in prison with their kids and their family. It's actually sending caseworkers in, finding out what the barriers are to removal, helping them with their financial concerns.
0: Victorian authorities have turned over four people allegedly connected to shootings in Sydney to New South Wales police. Raptor Squad detectives say they believe the group, aged from 16 to 26, travelled from Victoria to Sydney to carry out criminal contracts issued by the Alamedine Organised Crime Network. The four have been linked to two shootings in Sydney's south and southwest on August the 31st, where there were no reported injuries. The police say cartridges found at those scenes match the murder weapon recovered from a shooting the next day in Glen Alpine, where university student Marco Tapia was killed. Commander Brad Abdi says the findings have been turned over to the homicide squad.
4: We'll work with them and our evidence sharing to establish the link. These people are obviously significant persons of interest. Once that evidentiary standard has been met, if it gets met, then homicide will take carriage of the further prosecutions.
0: A tip-off from the FBI in the United States has led to the arrest of a Queensland man on extremism.

0: charges. Joshua McIntosh reports.
1: Police allege the 18-year-old ran several social media channels supporting violence against Muslims, Jews and migrants. The investigation was sparked by a report from the FBI alleging the man was spreading extremist content on social media. Officers seized several electronic devices during a search at a home at Warner in Moreton Bay in March. They allegedly uncovered violent extremist material and child abuse material. The man's been charged with offences including using a carriage service to menace, harass and cause offence and possessing or controlling child abuse material. He didn't appear in court this morning but has been remanded in custody to appear in November.
0: Authorities say cases of H5 bird flu in New South Wales have surpassed 50 with 8 new detections in the Illawarra and far south coast. Positive results of the deadly virus were found in samples taken from terns at Eden, Wallagoot and Pambula and Coaldale, silver gulls at Tathra and Edrum, as well as a sea eagle at Potato Point also returned positive results. The New South Wales government says the new events bring the state's total to 52 bird flu detections. Indonesian rescuers have recovered the bodies from the wreckage of a ship that capsized earlier this week. Underwater footage taken by the Indonesian Navy shows the sunken Virgo Transport 8 passenger ship that was carrying 243 people when it sank in the Java Sea. Official tallies show that nearly 130 people are still missing. 6 people have been confirmed dead, while 108 others survived the incident. And an American woman who crashed into a Los Angeles bus, which then led to a news helicopter crash, has been charged with murder. Bailey Lynn Rios was speeding and impaired when she drove her SUV on the wrong side of the road and ran a red light before she hit the bus. Dry and sunny across the state tomorrow. For Sydney, an overnight low of 14, then a sunny day with a top of 28. Sunny on Sunday, 28. Then it'll be a sunny start to Monday with a chance of afternoon and evening showers, also a top of 28. 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
2: It's not just cans missing out on their backpacker tourists. We're talking about like really essential food security and supply chain issues that this could create.
3: Cutting down backpacker numbers. It's a key pillar in the government's plan to overhaul migration. But already there's a lot of pushback from outside the city. And it's a needle in a haystack search, trying to find an underwater plane wreck or shipwreck.
4: If we do find it, well, it's the holy grail, and you can't describe, it's a bit like a drug. It's like once you find your first wreck, it's just their spiritual moments, especially if they're undiscovered.
3: Around Australia's coastline, there are more than 11,000, and only about a quarter of them have been found to date. Now, more than 80 years on, the US government is trying to find the remains of World War II soldiers killed in a plane crash off the West Australian coast. My name's Alex Barwick. You're listening to Australia Wide, coming to you from Arinda Country in Mbatha, Alice Springs. From paddock to plate, the rising cost of diesel is pushing inflation higher and making our cost of living crisis worse. The expanding Middle East conflict has again raised supply fears, keeping farmers and freight operators up at night. It started with the conflict in Iran, but tensions have spread to the Red Sea and part of Saudi Arabia. Australia is the world's biggest importer of diesel, and the increased cost is pushing up prices for production and transportation of nearly everything. Business reporter Daniel Ziffer has been investigating the impacts on regional businesses. Dan, thanks for speaking to Australia Wide.
5: Lovely to be here.
3: Firstly, can you explain the impact of the expansion of hostilities beyond the Strait of Hormuz in terms of what that's having on fuel supply and transport?
5: Yes. So in the last couple of months, most people will have looked at a map and found the Strait of Hormuz. It's a kind of dead-end, contested bit of water, very narrow. It used to help ship out about 20% to a quarter of the world's liquid fuels, being petrol as well as liquid natural gas. Now what's happened is, whilst that was shut, a pipeline across Saudi Arabia was shipping fuel, crude oil, to the Red Sea. But there's been increased fighting, and the Houthi rebels, who are backed by Iran, have now taken up a key position at essentially the gate of the Red Sea. So that waterway is contested and practically shut as well. What this has done is it's reduced the flow of crude oil, the key product that gets refined into petrol, diesel and aviation fuel. Australia relies

0: on imports. We only find about 10% of our own juice here and then refine it at one of our two refineries. So we rely on imports. And essentially what has happened is the amount of crude oil that the world has available as supply is being reduced by this conflict again.
1: Dan, we've been covering this ongoing fuel crisis on Australia wide since the Iran conflict began. We're talking all the way back in March. The concern was that it would linger late into the year, and that appears to be happening, and what you've just described is making things worse and more complicated. You've been speaking with farmers and regional businesses. How are they managing with these ongoing high fuel prices?
0: Well, regional Australia is particularly exposed. Not only do they have to travel greater distances, even people who are not involved in agriculture or business, the businesses that are, particularly agriculture, they're using fuel in lots of different ways. Now, people might be thinking about how much they put in the tank and the cost of that going up, but less obvious petrochemical products like urea and fertilizer that are going on practically every hectare. So all of those are going up as well as the crude oil price jumps. So I spoke to Adrian Rolls. He is a grain farmer in Young, a couple of hours inland from Wagga Wagga. He's also the chair of the Grains Committee for New South Wales Farmers. Here's what Adrian told me.
2: So it's costing us on the bottom line about 40% of our profitability. We've had increased costs on pesticides, herbicides. We've also had costs on freight.
1: Dan, you've also spoken to Container Transport Alliance Director Neil Chambers, and he says that we haven't got a fuel supply crisis, we've got a fuel cost crisis. What exactly does he mean by that?
0: What he means is that the price is going up so quickly that companies can't pass it on fast enough. That means that they are absorbing more and more costs. Now, to give you an example, I was standing with Neil near the Port of Melbourne, one of the busiest container ports in Australia, and he was discussing how the companies that move freight around ports and then they go further, distributed further from there, used to send out their fuel surcharge updates every month. So they would look at fuel costs, they would add it on top as a fee, as well as the transport fee. They're now doing that every week because the price is so dynamic and it's going up so quickly. So they're still not recouping as much as the cost is going up because they're doing it in arrears. But also what that means is what's happening is it's getting passed on to the end users faster. That's going to keep pushing inflation up, the speed of cost prices, because the higher diesel costs for transportation are essentially being transmitted through the economy more quickly.
1: So when people look to the future, when farmers, businesses, households try and manage all of this, what are people planning for, given that many are sort of past the point of hoping we're going to ride this out?
0: Well, we're going to have to get used to higher prices for a longer period of time. The heavier the transport, whether that be ships or trucks or machinery, the less likely it is that it is able to be cheaply and quickly turned into an electric vehicle. We're seeing massive shift in passenger vehicles, even by country residents, as they do the sums of how many Ks they're clocking up and the range these cars can get, price that they are, and switching over. That's a lot harder for businesses and people who have sunk costs of existing machinery that they have to fill with diesel. It is something that we are going to see into the future. We're going to have these higher costs for a lot of different reasons, not only a lack of supply, but also a lack of refinery supply. What that means is because lots of refineries have been damaged in the conflict, and even the one of the two we have in Australia was damaged by fire earlier this year. The spread, the gap between what a barrel of crude oil costs and what a barrel of finished product costs has widened greatly. So this is known as the crack spread. It used to be about $20. That was the difference with a barrel of crude oil and a barrel of diesel. It's now closer to $70. That means the margins that the refineries can charge is going up. Everyone needs this stuff. They are screaming for it. And at the moment, they're willing to pay much higher prices for it.
1: Have we heard anything from the state or federal government at this stage around potential relief?
0: They've been asked this week about the fuel excise tax, which we have. Fuel excise is put on at the wholesale level. In the past 6 months, the government reduced

0: They put essentially a discount on fuel excise that made fuel cheaper. They reduced the discount a bit and then they took it away. At this stage, they have said no, it is not coming back, although who knows what will happen in the future. When, you know, if diesel gets to, as many suspect it will, if crude oil prices keep going up to, closer to $150, they're well over 100 now, you're going to see diesel prices with a three in front of it again, at which point the government might be prompted to put that discount on again. But, the flip side of that is, you're talking about a product that's in hot demand. Making something that's in hot demand cheaper doesn't usually help with the demand.
1: Dan, thanks so much.
0: All the best.
1: Business reporter Daniel Zipper there.
2: ABC Australia-wide.
1: Across regional Australia, farms and businesses that rely on working backpackers have raised concerns over the federal government's proposed changes to the Working Holiday Visa program. One of the key changes announced by Home Affairs Minister Tony Burke this week to reduce overall immigration numbers is the introduction of a ballot for backpackers seeking to extend their stay to a second or third year. Kaya Barry, senior lecturer at Griffith University and seasonal migrant expert, says the concerns are serious regarding worker shortages and there are real risks around food security. She spoke to reporter Brooke Tyndall about how the system has been working.
3: The visa's actually been around since 1970, but in the last two decades, it's been engineered to incentivise young people coming to Australia to go out and do work in regional locations. So the obvious one that most people will try out a bit of work in is farming, so fruit and veggies in horticulture. But they fill tourism and hospitality jobs in the north of the country. They do a lot of work in construction, so not just in the country, but in metro areas as well. They're really important, like part of the construction workforce. They also do a little bit of mining, a little bit of, nursing and care and medical things in regional areas as well. So the visa is designed that if they go out in their first year, they go out to regional locations and work for at least 3 months in any of these specified industries, they're rewarded with a second year visa. And then if they work in their second year for at least 6 months in this specified work in regional Australia, they get a third year visa.
1: Ms. Barry says the federal government's proposed ballot system will be a real disincentive to working holidaymakers. A cap of 45,000 will be applied to those looking to stay a second year, down from the 57,000 who qualified this year, while those seeking a third year will be capped at 5,000, down from 31,000 this year.
3: On the surface, they want to cap the second and third year backpacker numbers. And so the idea would be that you go out, you come to Australia, you do 3 months of, heavy, low-paid farming work, and then go into a ballot to see if you would then get a second year visa. I just can't see that. That sort of disincentivises people to actually take that risk and go and do it.
1: Ms. Barry is particularly worried about smaller farms around the country.
3: Farming is a seasonal job. It's really hard to plan when you need the work, when weather's going to be favourable or not. And so you do need some kind of ready-to-go mechanism, which is what the backpacker visa provides, to actually fill these kinds of smaller labour source needs across the country. And this happens all across the country in regional and rural Australia. So it's not just, Cairns missing out on their backpacker tourists. We're talking about like really essential food security and supply chain issues that this could create.
1: Kaya Barry, senior lecturer at Griffith University, speaking to Brooke Tyndall. Some in the horticulture industry say they're baffled by the plan, especially if it's meant to be about addressing the housing shortage. Head of Citrus Australia, Nathan Hancock, told reporter Lua Ikenasio he wants more details.
4: We're in competition for these roles. Other countries have similar programs, and there are options for people that are looking for a working holiday that may be turned off by the fact that it's a 3 to 4 month wait, and that's just not good enough. I think there's also a lot of confusion around how the capping and ballot system in a 2 and 3 year working holiday maker visa is meant to help with productivity. Really frustrating to see that working holiday makers haven't been carved out of this number and not included in the net overseas migration number. and we just don't see a need for it.
1: And Nathan Hancock says there are already ramifications for the industry.
4: Harvest is about to start in 2 weeks, and this just creates more angst and more concern for all of those industries that are would normally rely on workers at this time. We don't have a clear understanding of what the likelihood of getting these people in time is. At the moment, the risk is very, very high that we're going to be severely impacted.
1: While unveiling the government's migration overhaul, Tony Burke also announced that agriculture will be a priority for skilled visa processing despite the caps. The dairy sector welcomed this news, but again, Australian Dairy Farmers President Ben Bennett also expressed frustration around the current backlog of applications and said consultation with sectors affected should have been done better.
5: We should be engaging with each other to develop these policies, which is pretty integral for, particularly for agriculture, but for all sectors really, as opposed to this sort of top-down we know best. We've got this sort of situation where he's created a delay in the pipeline. Farmers have put up money, and you know, good money, like $10,000 per person plus. You put that money up, you pay it up front, it takes months to go through the process, and he's created a bottleneck from 3 months ago. How are we going to deal with this? Like, these people are needed in the system. So yes, he's made it back to being a priority, but we're now 3 months behind. So we need these workers now, and particularly the croppers. We've been planning this for months, and he gets on there on the national stage and says, oh, well, we've been organising this since February. Come on, mate.
1: Australian Dairy Farmers President Ben Bennett speaking to reporter Annie Brown there. My name's Alex Barwick. You're listening to Australia Wide. Now take a guess at how many underwater plane wrecks and shipwrecks there are around Australia. Maybe a few hundred? Well, there's actually more than 11,000, and only about a quarter of them have been found. The rest are known to have been shot down or sunk, often with the loss of many lives, but they've never been located. Some are also war graves dating back to World War II, and even though it's been more than 80 years, the US government is still trying to find the remains of the soldiers killed so they can be repatriated. Broome-based reporter Erin Park has this story.
6: Here we go.
7: Blow this thing over.
8: It's a sunny day on the ocean off Broome as retired military pilot Jim Miles prepares to launch a side scanner off the back of his boat.
6: See you later, little fella. Hopefully you find an aeroplane.
9: The catamaran is my dream to sail around the world, and also it's a great platform for looking for wrecks. And this is a wreck I've been searching for well over 15 years now.
8: What is this crashed aircraft that you've been searching for?
9: Well, it's a pretty special and significant aircraft. It's a big American B-24A Liberator, which is at the time was one of the biggest aircraft on Earth.
8: The plane was shot down by Japanese fighter planes in March 1942, just 7 minutes after takeoff, killing around 20 US servicemen. Only one survived, a soldier from Oklahoma who swam 33 hours to shore and staggered into the Broome airbase naked, sunburnt and close to collapse. His account, along with photos and flight records from that day, has narrowed down the search zone for the archaeologists, historians and volunteers like Jim Miles who have been working for decades to find the sunken aircraft.
9: If we do find it, well, it's the holy grail, and you can't describe, it's a bit like a drug. It's like once you find your first wreck, it's just their spiritual moments, especially if they're undiscovered.
8: Last month, his data was utilised as a separate and more official search got underway, with a US military agency contracting Sydney-based maritime archaeologist Jane Mitchell to undertake a two-week expedition.
10: They have a general philosophy that, you know, nobody gets left behind from any US service personnel that have gone to war and missing in action, so there's always searches going on. So we were tasked with going out to having another look for it. It is a needle in a haystack kind of scenario.
8: Weather and tides held up searching for days at a time, but the crew were able to cover around 15 square kilometres of seabed.
10: We didn't find it this time, but at least we kind of know, we know now where it's not. So no result is still a result, I guess.
8: US authorities have told the ABC they'll continue funding search efforts for as long as it takes to find what remains of those killed, collaborating with the WA Maritime Museum and volunteers to continue narrowing down the location. Ross Anderson is the curator of maritime heritage at the museum and has been involved with previous searches for the Liberator. He says the WA Maritime Museum is working closely with the American authorities.
11: That was carrying somewhere, I think, between the numbers not exactly known, because it was kind of a chaotic wartime a bit, and there was a lot of wounded servicemen, so, but we think at least 19 and perhaps up to 27 people. And so because that had so many people on board, that's of real interest, particularly to the United States Defense Missing Persons and POW Accounting Agency, that they really want to try and find these sites where there's potentially that remains personnel still on board. It's a sensitive subject, and a lot of the impetus to bring closure to people, to lay, you know, these souls to rest, to know where the site is and to manage it. So it's always the paramount thing with particularly the military wrecks, is to locate the personnel and lay them to rest and respect their sacrifice.
8: Is it actually a thing that human remains can survive for all of those years? Is it sort of bones that in the past have lasted all that time underwater?
11: Definitely, yes. And, you know, what we do know about shipwrecks and aircraft is particularly where those, any human remains, just like any organic remains like timber or leather, bone, especially if it's buried in the seabed and it's waterlogged, it can last a very long time.
7: Let's go left and then 3 degrees.
8: Jim Miles, aboard his catamaran in the waters off Broome, is happy to dedicate his time and resources to trying to solve the mystery.
9: This is the Starfish side scan sensor. It looks like a piece of rubber shaped in a star, actually, which is what we tow behind the boat to look for things on the seabed.
8: How effective a tool do you find it?
9: Oh, it's really good. So I found a bow fighter off Cable Beach, which this basically found.
8: For him and other volunteer wreck hunters, the search for the missing Liberator is more than just a hobby.
9: Oh, I love it. And I mean, most of these searches I do result in nothing. I don't find them. But there is definitely family descendants right now waiting to learn of the final resting place of their families. So that's the main reason.
1: Retired military pilot Jim Miles ending that story from Erin Park. And finally, on Australia-wide, we head to my hometown of Alice Springs. Western Urundah man Tim McNamara says he felt like a nobody as he struggled with alcohol addiction. But thanks to his tenacity and a rehabilitation program, he's turned his life around to become a respected mentor and traditional leader in his community. Now, as rehab services face overwhelming demand across Central Australia, Tim is sharing his story to inspire other Indigenous men to break the cycle and take ownership of their future. Victoria Ellis has the story.
12: In Central Australia, the path to leadership often demands a hard look at where you've been. For Tim Japarula McNamara, a Western Urundah man from Hermannsburg, taking control of his life meant stepping up as a cultural mentor and facing up to his past.
13: I'm from Hermannsburg. I was born in Hermannsburg and Western Urundah man and good leader of my families today. Now, I am talking about my journey.
12: A decade ago, Tim's life was spiralling. Heavy drinking led to contact with the law, and eventually a court order sent him to the Central Australian Aboriginal Alcohol Programs Unit, also known as CAPU, in Alice Springs.
13: I was really struggling with my life. Related to alcohol was really bad for my life. And I got into trouble so many times, drink and drive, domestic violence, and all sort of things that related to alcohol for my life. I wasn't doing really good.
12: Tim completed his first stay at CAPU, but back home, old influences pulled him toward familiar roads. Realising that court mandates weren't enough, he made a decision that changed everything. He referred himself back into the program.
13: It wasn't anybody's choice. It was my choice to go back into things that I wanted to be, the man who I want to be, a leader, a cultural man, and storyteller. Before, I was just nothing. I was just nobody. But now, everybody's now me.
12: For Tim, walking away from alcohol wasn't just about sobriety. It was about finding true freedom and reconnecting with his cultural responsibilities.
13: Freedom is mean that you are man in charge for everything that you needed, not to take the wrong choice. You're taking the right choice. We need to continue to do these things as a man, as an Aboriginal man.
12: Today, Tim passes on traditional knowledge to young men in his community, teaching them how to make spears and boomerangs. But across the Northern Territory, the demand for services like Kapu far outstrips the space available. Chief Executive Damien Coates says the facility dealt with over 700 referrals in the last financial year, but there weren't enough beds.
14: We're a 20-male facility and a 9-female facility. We can stretch it a bit more to be, in essence, to 25, but we're not funded for 25, so that's a real juggling act. There's just not enough room or time in the year to get as many people that are referring in an 8-week program here, plus being understanding of individuals that need a longer stay here to really have the best opportunity of recovery. A lot of people can get quite down and upset and overwhelmed by the volume of issues that are out there. And sometimes it's good to hear the other side, where people have been at rock bottom and they've changed their whole life and they've come out the other side. It's an inspiration. It's a catalyst for change.
12: Stories of recovery rarely make the front page. But for Tim Joparula McNamara, stepping into the light is the only way to show the next generation what's possible.
13: I am really proud, man, that I wasn't before. Now, I know I'm a leader of my families and community and tribal leader. Everybody calls me for what they need to the land and connection. Isn't that amazing? To be a leader, you got to do these things and to be a man you want to be. Islander man. Western Islander man.
1: Western Islander man Tim McNamara speaking with reporter Victoria Ellis. And that's Australia Wide for today. My name's Alex Barwick. Thanks to the program's producer, Alex Hyman, and thanks so much for your company.

0: Adam Storey with ABC News. An Australian man accused of murdering a 17-year-old girl in Thailand has told a court he was acting in self-defence. Sarah Amee reports.
1: Simon Peter Carman has pleaded not guilty to four charges, including murder, concealing a corpse and abducting a minor for indecent purposes. Thai police have accused the 45-year-old of picking up teenager Tunchunuk Don Homla along Pattaya's popular beach road in late June, then killing her and discarding her body. The accused murderer has claimed he acted in self-defence, alleging the 17-year-old threatened him with a knife. Miss Don Homla was last seen alive on CCTV walking hand in hand with Mr. Carman on the 25th of June. If found guilty of murder, he faces the death penalty or life in prison.
0: A man has been killed by a shark while swimming off Sorrento Beach in Perth. Jasmine Hughes reports.
2: Emergency services were called to the beach around 10:30 this morning to reports of a shark-related incident. The beach was closed and sirens sounded as onlookers gathered to find out what happened. Authorities conducted a wide-scale search along the coastline, confirming the man had died as a result of the attack. Witness Jackie Raypak, who was on the beach with her friend at the time, recalls feeling helpless as she saw blood in the water and a fin emerge.
3: Rather traumatised at that point. I think people just didn't really know what to do, to be honest.
2: Sorrento Beach remains closed to the public.
0: The Reserve Bank governor says there's discussion among central banks about whether or not real interest rates have shifted higher permanently. While interest rate hikes started before the conflict in the Middle East, Michelle Bullock has told a parliamentary hearing higher oil prices have been a major contributor to inflationary pressures. And Deputy Governor Andrew Houser added that he agrees with a theory from a US economist that the low rates experienced during the global financial crisis and COVID are a thing of the past.
4: We're now getting back to a level of long-term rates, which is much more normal, frankly, in the long term than where we had been. I think the interesting question is, have borrowers adjusted to that new reality? I think my personal view is that we're probably rather closer now to a more sensible level of long-term global real interest rates than we were a year or two ago.
0: The federal government is being urged to adopt recommendations from a federal inquiry which calls for national standards for youth detention. The inquiry into youth detention has also recommended a national education campaign to counter what it describes as false narratives about youth offending, as well as suggesting a further inquiry into the factors causing youth incarceration. Julie Hourigan from the Children's Advocacy Program Shine for Kids says the report's recommendations must be considered.
5: What we need to be seeing is programs that are supporting kids to stay at school, that is

0: keeping them connected to community, really addressing their social and emotional well-being, and making sure that they understand that there are alternate pathways to success.
1: The federal government has yet to make an official comment on suggestions that Australia could follow Canada and become a member, an associate member, of the European Union. Sam Wilkinson reports.
2: European Commission President Ursula von der Leyen raised the prospect of Canada becoming its first associate member earlier this week. Now European Parliament President Roberta Metsola has told Euronews that other countries could follow a similar path.
3: We've already seen it, both in terms of legislation that we pass, where we see partners from across the world, Australia, New Zealand being some examples of saying, look, we want to deepen our relationship.
2: The ABC has contacted the Australian Department of Foreign Affairs and Trade for comment, while a spokesperson for New Zealand Foreign Minister Winston Peters says there have been no discussions with the EU on the matter.
1: Meanwhile, the Department of Foreign Affairs and Trade says it holds grave concerns for the 34 unaccounted Australians who went missing following the recent flash flooding on the Nepal-Tibet border. DFAT says it's continuing to provide support to the missing Australians' family members and is committed to accounting for them. Russians are heading to the polls in the country's first parliamentary election since Moscow launched its full-scale invasion of Ukraine. Experts predict the result will be rigged and many Russians are concerned about what President Vladimir Putin could do next. Grigory Grishin from Russia's Yabloko Party, which is the only party in the country to openly oppose the war on Ukraine, says many Russians just want peace.
4: The police are carrying out a political order. The demand for an end to the bloodshed in Ukraine is very popular. I think most people in Russia now want peace, and Yabloko helped people express this. That's why it's been excluded from the party lists.
1: Dry and sunny across the state tomorrow. For Sydney, an overnight low of 14, then a sunny day with a top of 28. Sunny on Sunday, also a top of 28. It's 5 past.
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Hello, it's lovely to have your company. It is quiz hour, so let's do this. Give me a call now and play the quiz with me, 1-300-800-222. If you're the first caller, you'll get a prize, an instant prize, just because you're our first caller. It's how we roll. While we play the quiz tonight with some fun trivia, tell me your driver's license story. Let's talk about that. Who taught you? How'd your lessons go? How'd your test go? What do you remember? How soon after did you either get your first car, or whose car did you drive right after you got your license? And if you don't drive, you don't have a driver's license, that's cool. Tell me about that too. While we play the National Weekend Evenings Quiz. Alrighty, I give you a chance to get to your phone and call 1-300-800-222 while Yannis Joplin plays. We hear Me and My Bobby McGee.

Janis Joplin there with me and Bobby McGee for our mixtape hour. Gave you a few minutes there to get to your phone, give me a call, and it's all right. I reckon we can do better. I reckon we can do better. My phone boxy thing isn't flashing as much as I'd like it to. So come on, give me a call. Let's play the quiz. 1-300-800-222 and talk about driver's license stories. So for you, who taught you? What do you remember, basically? What was it like getting your driver's license? If you don't drive, you don't have a driver's license, that's cool. We can talk about that too. Maybe you're too young. Maybe you're like a very dear friend of mine who was just never interested, only ever wanted to use public transport and walk, hasn't even gotten on a plane, hasn't even left the country. I have a dear friend that, and even with a phone, got a phone, but really not doing this. No mobile phone for me. So your driver's license stories. Let's do this while we play the weekend evenings quiz. 1-300-800-222. I remember I don't remember my story vividly. I remember an aspect of my story vividly, my driver's license story vividly, in that I had my car before I got my P's. I don't know at the time if mum was trying to incentivize me or to torture me. That is yet to be decided till this day. I remember coming home and there's this cute little white Daihatsu Charade, like a 1992 or a 94 model. Absolutely loved that car. And it was sitting there shiny and ready to go. And I'm like, what's this? And she's like, this is your car. I went, but I don't have my license yet. She's like, exactly, go get it. And I went, you're so mean.

But I was definitely determined, I'll tell you that. And I think the thing I found the most challenging was reverse parking. That was the tricky thing. Other than that, around the suburbs was all right. My lessons were okay. First started lessons with mum. That was a disaster because we just end up, you know, screaming at each other in Arabic. It was very hilarious and done with lots of love, but we weren't getting anywhere. So she finally paid for lessons and that helped. That helped. But I do remember when I did get my driver's license, I was so excited to drive my new car. So that's me. What about you? 1-300-800-222. What's your driver's license story? While we play the

0: Our first caller and instant winner is Alex in Brunswick. Alex, hello and congratulations. First caller tonight.
1: Hello. Thank you.
0: Instant winner. A book coming your way. Yay.
1: Oh, awesome.
0: Yeah.
1: That sounds great.
0: Yeah. So tell me about, do you have a driver's license story?
1: It's less a driver's license story and more a learning to drive story.
0: Go.
1: First time ever kind of in a car. Mm-hmm. My dad decided that, hey, we're going to go pick some stuff up from Northgate. So three suburbs over, random kind of drive, never before driven, all the way from Brunswick to Northgate on the very tiny one-way streets and such, playing chicken. Would not recommend, but clearly I'm alive today, so... it worked out.
0: Alex, you were thrown in the deep end.
1: Yeah, trial by fire.
0: Trial by fire. You got there. Do you remember how you felt?
1: I was honestly terrified, which was possibly a good thing because that way I was like, okay, cool, we're going to go at about 5 kilometres an hour and hopefully not hit anything.
0: And how was your dad through this? If it was his idea for you to just jump in, let's do this, rather than, all right, we're going to have a lesson, I am imagining that he was actually pretty cool.
1: He was quite stressed about it, I'll be real. Hopefully, probably, honestly, worrying that he, like, hoping. And, in fact, once we got there, he was like, cool, I'm driving home. So I don't think he enjoyed that experience. And I think he learned from that experience because I then learned how to drive with my mum from then on.
0: So not only did he throw you into the deep end, he threw himself. and he's like, yeah, okay, I've done that. That's enough. Oh, wow. Yep. That's great. Oh, my goodness. What an awesome story, Alex. All right, let's hit the quiz. Our first question for tonight, and I'll just remind you, it doesn't matter whether you get this right or wrong because you're getting a prize nonetheless. All right. In which European country would you find Lake Bled, B-L-E-D?
1: B-L-E-D. Mm-hmm. Okay. I'm going to guess and say Poland because...
0: Ooh. Yeah, go. Oh, well.
1: Yeah. Spelling, vaguely, I've never heard of the particular lake, so I'm going to take a stab in the dark.
0: It is a good stab. Unfortunately, it's not the right one, but it is a good one nonetheless. Alex, don't go anywhere. I'm popping you on hold. Joe's going to take down your details so we can send you a book as your first caller prize. Let him know what genres you like and we'll see what we can find.
1: Oh, thank you so much.
0: Thanks a lot, Alex. Have a great night. Jenny and Jack are in Mayfield. Hi.
2: Hi, Serene.
0: Hey, Jenny. Very well. Hi, Jack.
3: Hey, Serene. How are you?
0: Very well, thank you. Jenny, let's start with you. Driver's license or anything around in that vicinity story?
2: Well, I was, you know, I'm older than probably most of your listeners. So we're talking about the 70s. Mm-hmm. In fact, the early 70s. And my dad and his really good mate, actually, back in those days, you could have, like, they were called, you know, beach buggies.
0: Yep.
2: But often they'd have Volkswagen motors and they welded it up in the backyard and we used to go to a, it's become a national park now, but by necessity really because it became probably too popular, but we used to go camping there every, you know, opportunity like Christmas, Easter.
0: Yeah.
2: And so... when I was still at high school,

0: my dad started to teach me how to drive this beach buggy. And that was my first experience driving. Yeah.
1: What do you remember? How was it?
0: I was pretty, like, there was no one else around.
1: Yeah.
0: I reckon I was reasonably confident, but I have to say, when I actually got my learner's permit,
1: mm-hmm.
0: when I was still in high school, I learned to drive then in the Land Cruiser, which is
1: oh wow, that's not a beach buggy.
0: No.
1: Jack, what about you?
2: Nothing as exciting as that. I do remember the first time my mother handed down a car to me, an old Austin Lancer, you know, and I jumped in the car with a mate of mine. He said, "All right, I'll take you driving." He was a couple of years older than me, and we drove up the road. It was the first time I'd ever been in the car ever, and we just went careering up the road at 1,000 miles an hour.
1: Jack,
2: when we got up, I pulled up into this road, and he said, "Put on the handbrake." He said, "Get out." He got in the car. He said, "There's no way in the world you're driving back home."
1: I was about to say, this is why we don't get people just a couple of years older than us to teach us how to drive.
0: Yeah, exactly.
1: That is crazy. Oh, awesome. All right, to the quiz.
0: Before we move on, can I just say something?
1: Go.
0: You played that that song by Janis Joplin, mm-hmm. who you love, and I have 3 chickens in my backyard, and they've got names, of course. One of them is Bobby McGee, is Brownie McGee, and the other is Bronte McGee.
1: Nice.
0: So I think that's pretty.
1: Yeah, it's relevant, timely, for sure, after playing the song. Nice, Jenny. All right, in which European country would you find Lake Bled? It is not Poland.
0: Honestly, but
1: that's not a bad.
0: It's, I have no idea. And, you know, we're not after a prize. We just want to ring up and have a chat. Lake Bled. Is it
1: B-L-E-D.
2: In Europe.
0: Jack, I think I'm going to guess Romania. What do you think?
2: Is there a country in Romania nowadays?
0: Probably not. I'm going to guess Romania.
1: Oh, dear. Unfortunately, it is not Romania, although Romania, yes, is still a country. But again, not a bad guess. Really lovely to speak with you, though, Jenny and Jack. Good on you.
2: Yes, yeah, sorry.
1: Have a great night. All the best with the, was it chicks? No.
0: Oh, chickens. I get an egg a day, and it's the first time I've ever had chickens. Ever had to have chickens in the backyard, and I'm so excited.
1: Enjoy them. Thanks a lot. Have a great evening. Dennis is in Kirrawee. Hey there, Dennis.
3: Well, Serene and Matty, how are you again?
1: I am doing wonderfully, Dennis.
3: And thank you. I said to Joe, thank you for playing Janis Joplin. I said, I now can die and go to heaven.
1: Oh, my. She's got some fans, doesn't she?
3: I said to Joe, you better watch it on YouTube. It's the most fantastic clip. Anyway, enough of all that.
1: Tell me about your driver. Do you have a driver's license story?
3: Do I? Yes. The previous lady said she's probably the oldest. I'm sorry to tell you, darling. I was born in 1940, so I got my license in 1957
1: at
3: the age of 17.
1: Yep.
3: And my father, lovely patient man he was, took me out, and, of course, I kept on saying, I know, Dad. I know how to drive, Dad. And he really got stuck in. I mean, he set a few objectives, which I've never, ever heard him say, ever.
1: Mm-hmm.
3: He was such a good man, but I brought out the worst in him, unfortunately. So he said, I'll never teach you. You're going to get lessons. So I got lessons, and I had my license up till I was 82 or 83. I'm 86, so with my poor vision now, I can't drive, so I had to surrender my license.
1: Mm-hmm.
3: So it was a lovely memory of my good old patient father who deserved to be medalled many times.
1: It's always it's wonderful when, you know, a child can kind of reflect and you know, we give our parents a hard time. And
3: now this question of yours.
1: Yeah, what do you reckon? European country, in which European country would you find Lake Bled? It's not Romania and it's not Poland.
3: Well, my first thought, it was Norway.
1: Oh, it's not Norway, unfortunately. But
3: I have no idea.
1: We're sort of all playing in... Do you know what I mean? We'll get there. Someone knows it. Good on you, Dennis. Really good to talk to you.
3: You too, Serene. Lovely to talk. Bye.
1: Bye. Betty's in Dapto. Hi, Betty.
4: Hello, Serene. How are you?
1: I'm really well, thank you. Do you have a driver's license story for me?
4: Oh, sort of. I got my license when I was 18. I learned to drive on my brother-in-law's car, and the policeman who took me to get my license was sort of someone I knew very well, which I wasn't happy about, but he was... I went to school with his son and what have you. Anyway, Adrian worked out that I was driving for... 67 years, and I was never, ever asked for my license or ever had a mark against my license.
1: Wow, clean bill, huh?
4: Yep.
1: Wowzers, wowzers.
4: I handed my license in for the same reason that the last gentleman said, I got macular degeneration and I couldn't see well enough and I wasn't going to risk having it.
1: Yeah, it's not worth the risk.
4: Yeah, so I put my license in, but Adrian drives around for us.
1: Oh, I was going to ask. Adrian's driving around. Oh, that's good.
4: Yeah. Yep.
1: Nice, good one. Great story, and well done you. Very, very, like a stellar driving record, Betty. I don't know if anyone can beat that. Wowzers.
4: Oh, well. I drove a lot on bush roads too. I wasn't driving in.
1: So you've never gotten a parking ticket, a speeding ticket, a running a red light, a turning like, you know, running a stop sign, nothing?
4: No, not one. Not one.
1: Amazing. Amazing. Did you ever then teach anyone did you give driving lessons to anyone?
4: No.
1: No?
5: What about Wendy?
4: Oh, no, Wendy learned to drive. She's more or less learned herself to drive. That's my daughter. But we were living on the farm then and we had an old Vanguard ute and she learned to drive it and she used to drive herself down to the school bus and back if I was at work or whatever. So she learned to drive herself on the farm too.
1: Well, who taught Wendy, Betty? How did she learn to drive?
4: Oh, she more or less taught herself.
1: Oh, okay.
4: Yes, she used to drive down through our neighbour's paddock and leave the old Vanguard at the neighbour's gate and get on the bus and go into Young to school.
1: Does she have a stellar...
4: We sound like bushwhackers.
1: Not at all. Does she have a good record like a mum?
4: Yes, I think so, but she's had a couple of things for driving fast.
1: Okay.
4: Recently, yes. She's a bit bad-footed.
1: I'm sure it's not that fast. Maybe just over the limit slightly. All right, Betty and Adrian, to the quiz. In which European country would you find Lake Bled? We've ruled out Poland, Romania and Norway.
5: B-L-E-D. Is that the name?
1: I didn't catch that.
5: Bled. Is it Bled, B-L-E-D?
1: Yes, it is. B-L-E-D, Adrian Bled.
4: Would it be Holland?
1: So we've ruled out Poland, Romania and Norway. They're wrong.
5: Let's go Switzerland. That's a good one.
4: Switzerland.
1: Unfortunately, no, it's not Switzerland. All good though. Betty, Adrian, it's always such a pleasure to talk to you, popping you on hold as usual, Betty.
4: Yes, thank you. Will I sack him, Serene?
1: Look. We'll give him another go.
4: Righto.
1: Maybe. We'll do a 3 strikes. Oh, I don't know. Let me think on it, Betty.
4: Righto.
1: Yeah, have a good night. Bye, Adrian.
4: Thank you. Bye.
1: Bye-bye. Hugo and Dad in Erskineville, hello.
6: Hello, good evening.
1: Hello.

0: I like to put a bit of blame.
1: Oh, I'd do the same. Oh, absolutely. If I was in your position, I'd be doing the exact same thing for sure. But like, yeah. Well, you know, I'm the one on my P's.
0: Exactly. I thought he should be aware of everything at all times.
1: That's right. You've got to do this. What do you think this is? I need. And plus, hang on. You're on your P's, yeah? Does that mean you still need?
0: Oh, I was on my L's at the time.
1: Oh, you want your L's. So, yeah, you need a supervising driver with you. So there you go. I'm with Correct. You, Hugo. I am with you. Dad's there too. Perfect. Hi, Dad.
0: Thank you for that.
1: Dad
0: says it's definitely the ill-played driver's fault.
1: Sure, Dad would, for sure, of course. And if I was Dad, I'd be saying the same thing. Oh, gosh. All right, do either of you know which European country you'd find Lake Bled in? We have ruled out four so far: Poland, Romania, Norway, and Switzerland.
0: Lake Bled is in Slovenia.
1: It is in Slovenia. Nice work, Hugo and Dad. Good one. Slovenia is correct. And we're off. Finally, we have moved past the first question. What's the capital of Slovenia?
2: Oh.
0: Trust? Is it? We've got some others in the room.
1: Go.
0: Ljubljana?
1: Yeah, it is. Ljubljana is correct. Very good. I thought we might have gotten stuck on that one again, but we did not. What's the name of the electorate represented by Prime Minister Anthony Albanese?
0: Graingler.
1: Say again, sorry?
0: I think it's Graingler.
1: It is, correct. Graingler's right. Who played the chief in the 1960s TV series Get Smart?
0: I need you for this one, Dad.
2: It's a bit before my time too, I'm afraid. The chief in Get Smart.
1: Yeah. Oh, man. See, I know it, but I wouldn't be able to do the chief.
0: I think we're...
1: You've got a brain stress there too, don't you? No one? No? No one's jumping in?
0: They're looking stumped as well, I'm surprised.
1: And pass it on?
0: Yes, I think so.
1: Yeah? All right. Hey, well done on our Slovenia questions and really getting us into the quiz tonight. Really good to talk to you and play the quiz with you, Hugo and Dad.
0: Awesome. Thanks
1: All right.
0: For having us.
1: Have yourselves a good night. Good on you. We are playing the National Weekend Evenings quiz. The question we're up to, who played the chief in the 1960s TV series Get Smart? If you know the answer, you've got to call and play the quiz with me, 1-300-800-222.
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1: We are playing the Weekend Evenings quiz and we're also hearing your driver's license stories, some good ones on the text line. Liz says, I remember my biggest problem was reaching the pedals as I was so small and legs so short. It was very difficult. Texter says, I remember back in 1978 going to pass my L plate to get my P. I was in school uniform and it was raining, but then I noticed the guy with the clipboard responsible for passing me was left-handed. Being left-handed myself, I had him so engaged with the travesties of being left-handed, he noticed nothing and passed me with flying colours. James in Murrurundi says, I almost backed into a person when starting my test in a Perth driving centre. I thought I was done for sure. The test continued. At the end, the assessor said something like, you redeemed yourself on the freeway part of the test. To this day, I think of it every time I'm in a car park. Oh, my goodness. Nice one. Keep those stories coming and better yet while we play the quiz 1-300-800-444. Tony's in Penshurst. Hey there, Tony.
12: Hello, Serene. Yes, it brings down nightmares of when I learned to drive.
1: Oh, no. Why?
12: Well, neither of my parents drove.
1: Say again,
12: so
1: sorry?
12: Basically, neither of my parents drove a car.
1: Okay.
12: So I basically had to just get professional lessons. And back then, there's no 120 hours or anything. It's literally, once you passed your test, so it took me a few times and, 15, 20 hours of lessons. And got my license

0: half a couple of files of hemp, and then I'm driving. Literally.
1: Why was that a nightmare? And,
0: well, not having the parents. I never.
1: Oh, well.
0: Well, I literally had no practice. I literally just drove with the instructor and then got my license. And literally, okay, 12 months, I just drive by myself.
1: And
0: drove the parents around. Yeah, it was me.
1: It was you. So well, you didn't have a car. So your parents didn't drive, so you didn't have a car. So did you save up?
0: I had to get a car, yeah.
1: That's
0: I had
1: right. To
0: get a, our first car was a Commodore, and literally.
1: A Commodore?
0: I just drove. I was the chauffeur. I was the Uber driver back then.
1: Of course you were.
0: And, then I decided a few years later, I'll get a manual. So I had a couple of hours of lessons in a manual, and then the week after, I picked up a new manual car. That wasn't good either.
1: What?
0: I think I had a whiplash for all the kangaroo hops. It was a different type of manual. Because I only had 2 hours of lessons in the manual.
1: Tony, so you're learning on the job, basically.
0: Basically, yes. Or... yeah, stressing on the job. All
1: hey,
0: fun though.
1: When you got your license, so not the manual stuff. When you got your license, because obviously your parents didn't drive and didn't have a car. How quickly after getting your license did you have a car?
0: Well, we literally had to buy a car. So literally the week after, my parents and I went shopping for a car.
1: So it wasn't too long after.
0: No. So literally when we got the car. They said, "Oh, let's go for a drive." So literally,
1: and the rest is history. Then it was take us here, take us there, bring us. And it's usually the other way around, right? Where you
0: usually,
1: that's it. Nice
0: well,
1: one, Tony.
0: Even worse now. My wife doesn't drive, so luckily, my two daughters, they're going to be learning from me. So one's already got her license, and the young one's got her L's. I've got another 120 plus hours to go.
1: Oh, Tony, this sounds like it's just in your destiny. That's it. Like,
0: it
1: just
0: must
1: being with
0: be,
1: people.
0: Yes. I should be a professional driving instructor,
1: that's
0: I
1: it.
0: Think.
1: That's it. Another calling there, Tony. All right. To the quiz. Do you know who played the chief in the 1960s TV series Get Smart?
0: I do. It was one of those shows I grew up with as a little kid. And so the chief would have been Edward Platt.
1: That's the one. Nice work, Tony. Edward Platt is correct. Name this song and the band or artist performing it. Take a listen.
0: That would be ELO Telephone Line. No, it's not Telephone Line, is it?
1: It's not.
0: No. That's okay, Serene.
1: Oh,
0: have a good night.
1: I like poor, but well, look.
0: I jump in too quick.
1: It's all good, but you've helped the next. It is ELO, so that helps the next person. Good job,
0: thanks,
1: Tony.
0: Serene.
1: Take care. Talk
0: Bye.
1: Soon. Bye. Jenny's in Glenbrook. Hey, Jenny.
2: Hello, Serene. How are you?
1: I'm well, thank you. Do you have a driver's license story for me?
2: Well, I do, and I've got a driver's license about not having a driver's license.
1: All right, that's it. Well, those were two. I'm like, if you don't have one, cool, let's talk about that.
2: Well, yes, I got my learner's permit back in 1977 and I've held a learner's permit for 50 years.
1: Oh, okay. Why'd you want to stop there?
2: Well, I did go for my license back in 1986 and I have had several lessons. I didn't ask, of course. And I tried again later in life, and I've tried a few times, but unfortunately, look, my anxiety levels, I know you get that's normal, but they're very, very...
1: For you, it's quite significant.
2: Yes, yes.
1: Yep.
2: But I have to laugh now because, you know, I'm 66 now and I've kept
1: still
2: my...
1: Still got your L's.
2: Permit.
1: Yep.
2: I'm going to make the Guinness Book of Records,
1: that's
2: I
1: it.
2: Think.
1: That's it. But so... you've got your L's. Are you?
2: Yes.
1: Do you drive?
2: I don't now.
1: Okay.
2: No. I've given up, but I keep it for ID. But even that got a bit embarrassing because when you're lining up to go into a club or whatever, and everyone's got their license out, the learner's permit's a different colour, so everyone knows I'm on my learner's. I have a bit of a chuckle.
1: I reckon you should hold it with pride, Jenny.
2: Yeah, you never know.
1: That's
2: one
1: it.
2: Day.
1: It's different. It's like I do not. You guys are all the regulars with all the driver's license. I've still got my L's. Beat that.
2: Yeah. Maybe Tony can teach me how to
1: That's
2: drive
1: it.
2: While he's teaching his daughter.
1: It's his destiny.

0: reckon that's perfect, Jenny. Good on you.
1: Yeah.
0: All right, I'm going to play that little piece of music again. I'm after the name of the song and the band or artist performing it. We know it's ELO. I just so Electric Light Orchestra. Just need the name of the song. Here's the bit.
1: It's that living thing.
2: It's a living thing. It's a terrible thing to lose.
0: Yay, Jenny. Living Thing by ELO is correct. Nice work.
1: Thank you.
0: How many syllables does a traditional haiku contain?
1: Oh, haiku. Syllables. Isn't there a pattern to it, like syllables, like, is that what you mean? Like, the haiku's five
0: syllables? Yeah, there's a structure,
1: Yes.
0: So what's the total? That's right. So how many?
1: All up.
0: Yeah, all up.
1: So I think it's...
0: So what's, what's, like, it uses a syllable like, structure, what, how many total,
1: Okay, I think it's... So three, two, two. Is that what? I'm sort of a bit confused. I know what it is, but like, do you want me to add them up, or is it like just the name? How many?
0: No, okay, I one, basically two, want three, the total four, number. Yeah.
1: Okay.
0: Total number of syllables, basically.
1: Okay. So 1, 2, 3, 8. Oh, I'm going to get confused here. So 5, 9, 1, 3. Oh, look, I'm totally confused. I'll leave it to someone else. I'll say all up there's 1, 2, 3, 4, 5, 6, 9, 10 syllables.
0: A little bit. That's a bit higher. Good on you, Jenny.
1: All right?
0: Yeah.
1: That's okay.
0: Nice to talk to you and play the quiz with you.
1: All right. No worries.
0: Have
1: Thank
0: a good
1: you,
0: night.
1: Serene.
0: Bye, Jenny. Bye. Rod's in Brisbane. Hi, Rod.
3: Hi.
0: Hello. Tell me about your driver's licence story.
3: I'm a bad dad. I always set my clocks 5 minutes fast. And my daughter went for a driving test and was driving through a school zone. And she thought it was after 4 o'clock, but it was just before 4 o'clock. And so she didn't pass the driving test.
0: Hey, Rod. You're just a little bit distant. I'm just wondering, I can hear you, but I need to really focus to hear you. Can you hear me okay?
3: Yeah, I can hear you okay.
0: All right. Just wondering if you can, bring, I don't know. Am I on speaker?
3: Yeah, you're on speaker.
0: Do you mind taking me off speaker?
3: Unless
0: if you're driving, of course, and just.
4: Okay. Oh, how's that?
0: Amazing. Holy moly. That's perfect.
4: Sorry.
0: No. All good. That was, complete 180. All right, go ahead. I'll ask you to start again.
4: Okay, so I'm a bad dad. Because of a business colleague, I always set my clocks in my car and on my wrist. I always set it 5 minutes fast.
0: Okay.
4: And so the car that my daughter was doing her driving test in had the clock set 5 minutes fast, and she went through a school zone thinking that it was 5 minutes past four, and it was actually just on 4 o'clock, and she didn't get a license because she was doing more than 40 Ks.
0: Oh, Rod. Oh, my gosh. How was she with you after this?
4: Not happy.
0: Oh, my God. Just imagine. Was it a dad? Oh, no.
4: So, bad dad story.
0: Totally of one of those. Oops. Oh, no. Because how long do you have to wait till you go for them again?
4: It was weeks, like six or more weeks.
0: Oh, it's not too bad. But for somebody who's getting their license, that would have been years and decades. Oh,
4: yeah.
0: What a story, Rod. I think I'm going to be repeating that to my friends this weekend. Definitely. I won't name names, though.
4: Me. She just got married this year, so.
0: She still loves you. Me. Oh, amazing. Yeah. That's good, because that could be, relationship risky. All right, to the quiz. Do you know how many syllables a traditional haiku contains? It's not 10. It's more than that.
4: Yeah, isn't it 575? So it'll be 17.
0: That's the one. Good one. 17 is correct. And yes, it is 575. Who is the lead singer of REM?
4: Oh, God. Oh. Nah, I'm sorry. That's beyond my skill set.
0: No, that's not you. Hey, well done on haiku and great story tonight. Thanks a lot, Rod.
4: Okay, thank you.
0: Have a great night. Bye-bye.
4: Thank you. Bye.
0: James is next to a dam. Hello there, James.
5: Greetings, greetings. How are you?
0: Very well, thanks. Do you have a driver's license story for me?
5: It's a bike license, motorcycle license.
0: Yeah, go ahead.
5: So I was working at a sheep station many, many distance from anywhere civil, and I got drunk. Well, sorry, we all had to get motorbike licenses because even though the roads were closed, you know, they were actually public roads. So we all had to go out and get motorbike licenses. So I had this was on a Monday morning. I got drunk on the Sunday night at another station, 100 and, you know, whatever, 200 k's away. Got so drunk, I'd, you know, twisted my ankle, couldn't walk.
0: Okay.
5: Woke up in the morning, drove home because drove back to the station because the coppers were coming at 8 o'clock or whatever to just give us our tick and flick. Anyway, so got rocked up at 1 minute to eight just before the cops got there because I couldn't walk, couldn't start the bike because it was my right foot. Yeah, so I had to start the bike with my wrong foot. Had to drive around. Yeah, had to do some circles to prove that I could not fall off the bike, which I nearly did because I was still drunk from the night before. And he goes, "You all right?" I said, "Mate, I'm so hungover, I can't walk." Yeah, he told me, "Sir, yeah, just go away." Gave me my bike license.
0: Oh.
5: Just because he didn't want to see me anymore.
0: Oh dear.
5: I can ride a bike. Yeah, like I can ride a bike. It's just that I wasn't in a fit state to do it.
0: No.
5: Yeah, they had to drive about 300 or 400 k's to come and see us. So they just,
0: Okay, I see what you're saying.
5: I didn't want to fail.
0: No, I don't want to do this again.
5: Yes.
0: Oh dear. Oh, James. All right, to the quiz. Do you know who the lead singer of REM is?
5: Kermit the Frog.
0: Kermit the... No, don't know. Going to pass this one on.
5: Oh, I have to, I'm afraid.
0: No worries. Hey, good to talk to you, James. Have a good night. Bye-bye.
5: See you, bye.
0: We are playing the weekend evenings quiz. The question we're up to, who is the lead singer of REM? If you know the answer, give me a call. Play the quiz with me. You never know. A magnet might be your might. There might be a magnet with your name on it. 1-300-800-222. Who is the lead singer of REM? Let's do this.
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0: And we're playing the weekend evenings quiz. We're also listening to your, some are hilarious, some are just, oh my goodness, just wonderful driver's license stories. On the text line, texter says, at 35, no license, 3 wee children, my best friend Cherie, one Christmas, told me to go outside. Her and her husband, a mechanic, gave me a car for Christmas. She looked at me and said, "You are getting you're getting your bloody license." She took me for all the hours, 120 hours. She has now passed, but every day I drive, I think of her and remember good times with her. Yeah, for sure. Thank you. Another one on the text line says, bought my first car when I was 16 in 1984. I'd been working for a year and had saved up a 1977 Mazda 323. Oh, lovely. I couldn't legally drive, so I got the owner to drive me around the block. Don't think I even lifted the bonnet. It was a great car. Had it for about 12 years. Dax on the test line says, Serene, I faked getting my license as I failed the first time. Was so embarrassed about failing. I was driving for 4 weeks until I could book in again. That's Dax there. 1-300 1-800-222 is the number to call to play the quiz with me. John is in Orange. Hello there, John.
6: Hi, Serene.
0: Hi.
6: It's not me. This is a modern one. So just after COVID, my son wanted to get his license, so he came to a country town, and I got a modern car. So I, you know, off he went, plonked him in the modern car. The assessor jumped in. I wanted off, and I was walking down the street, and then I saw them driving past. But, oh, there they are doing the assessment. But I was on the phone talking to someone for work, and then my phone linked to the car. And Tom, my son sitting there doing the assessment, and suddenly I come through the speakers of the car. So he sort of panicked and tried to hit the touch screen to turn the phone off. Instant fail. So he pulled it off. And I wave it like this, like, I have no idea. So I wave, and I walk over to the RMS, and they're all sitting there, and he's like, Mr. Gloomy. And I went, What happened? Your phone call came through to my car. And I said, I was waving to you. And he said, yeah. And because I tried to press hang up, I failed.
0: Because he reacted.
6: Yeah.
0: Oh, these ones are hurting. It's like the other bad dad. So this is another bad dad, baby.
6: Bad dad. And the bad dad was waving to him, going, oh, hello, you're doing your test. And then I said, what the phone? And my phone dropped out. And I went, I wonder where my phone call went.
0: Oh, gosh.
6: And the poor guy is.
0: That's so reactive, right? Like it's. and that's what failed him because he reacted. It's not because. Had he not reacted, he'd been fine.
6: Yep. Yeah, totally fine.
0: Oh, far out. Oh,
6: I know.
0: Okay. Yep. But he got it in the end. But that's it stays. Remember that time I went for my
6: hand?
0: They're good stories, they are. Mm-hmm. Come on, John. All right, to the quiz. Do you know the name of the lead singer of R.E.M.?
6: No, but I'm going to go with the other guy. I think it might be Miss Piggy.
0: we've ruled out Kermit. Yeah. We're ruling out Miss Piggy as well. Hey, good on you, John. Have a good
6: Thank
0: night.
6: You.
0: All right. No. Bye-bye. Bye. Martin's in Darlinghurst. Hello there, Martin.
9: Oh, hi, Serene. How are you?
0: I'm well, thanks. Driver's license story?
9: Yeah, I got a really cool photo on my driver's license 1 year.
0: How's it really? This is interesting. We haven't
9: really
0: had anything
9: in a
0: about
9: bad
0: the
9: way.
0: Photo.
9: I walked to the RTA and it was a really windy day. And I've got, like, not really long hair, but it's sort of, like, a bit long. And it ended up in, like, a crazy man's afro kind of look. And I got the photo done and I asked if I could look at the photo before they submitted it. And they're like, no, you can't.
0: Yeah, they don't let you. It's so frustrating.
9: And there's no mirror. And, like I was thinking like, if I still had a copy of this photo and, like, the photo and the license, I just look like an SKP from the psych ward. And like a couple of times, and before the license expired, like going for job interviews or like just presenting it to like whenever. Yeah, it was like, oh, it's really me. Yeah, it's the like alternate person.
0: I mean, come on! Wouldn't the person? I reckon that person that was taking your photo was taking the
9: PR. Exactly.
0: Oh, come on! Because as if you wouldn't go, oh look, listen, why don't you go just tidy up your hair a little bit, just something.
9: It's so mean, like it's so, like cool and unusual.
0: That's right. And that's got to be on you for at least a year.
9: Yep. Oh. Like at least with a passport, you get the like the sample.
0: That's right.
9: Yeah.
0: But yeah, driver's license, they're ruthless, man. You can't. It's like, nah, it's done, off you go.
9: And just like on driver's license, like.
0: Oh, that's funny, man.
9: Like, learning to drive is a big thing. Like I think it should be just. I don't know, taught in schools, like at least the theory of it.
0: Yeah,
9: like,
0: right.
9: Much more about the car's mechanics, like what happens with tire pressure, like driving in different conditions.
0: Yeah, there's a lot of things to learn. Yeah,
9: yeah, like just learning how it works. One good tip, and it's a bit sort of weird, but because you're sitting on one side of the car when you drive, just a good way to like, you know, raise your spatial awareness, if you can sort of visualise being on top of the car, like in the center, and you just sort of get a better view of, like, you know, yeah, I don't know.
0: Well,
9: basically, the edges of the car.
0: Yeah, well, you make an interesting point because next hour, not too far from now, we're going to be talking about big cars and safety. So our car conversation will continue next hour, Martin. So yeah, be sure to stick around to listen to that one. Yeah. All right, let's go to the quiz. Do you know the name of the lead singer of REM?
13: It was Michael Stipe.
0: That's the one. Michael
13: Stipe. A bit of trivia about Michael Stipe. He was the married celebrant at the wedding of Riley Hawk, who's the son of Tony Hawk, skateboarding legend. And he married Frances Bean, who was the daughter of Kurt Cobain and Courtney Love.
0: There you go.
13: There you go.
0: In the biz. Yep, that's right. Bit of pop trivia, pop culture there indeed. Next question. Kabul is the capital city of which country?
13: Afghanistan?
0: That's right. Yeah, it is.
13: It is. Oh, it is.
0: Yep, Afghanistan is correct. Nice work. Wow. Gosh, we are at the gong already. I always love being surprised by the gong. Martin, this next question will be our last. You get it right, you're tonight's quiz winner. How about that?
13: Yeah.
0: No pressure.
13: Overwhelming.
0: Yeah. All right. What sport do the Illawarra Hawks play?
13: Basketball.
0: Look at that. Just flew out of you. Absolutely right, which also means, wait for it. You are tonight's quiz winner, Martin. How good's that? Congratulations.
13: Thank you very much.
0: No, you are very, very welcome. You got Michael Stipe, right?
13: Yep.
0: What song of R.E.M.'s do you want to hear? What do we got? We've got Everybody Hurts. We've got Fall I'm Leaving New York, Losing My Religion, Man on the Moon.
13: There's one that goes, hey, kids, rock and roll.
0: I've got to look at Joe for this. I don't know.
13: Hey, there.
0: I don't know that one. Maybe, I can't help you there. What do you reckon?
13: Maybe it's called Blue.
0: Don't know. Oh, it's called Drive.
13: Drive,
0: is that
13: yeah.
0: the one? Hang on, I think we've got it here. We do. Here it comes.
13: Thank you very much.
0: Nice work. Congratulations. I'm going to pop you on hold. Martin, Joe's going to take down your details so we can send you the ABC Evenings fridge magnet as your prize, along with a book. Congratulations.
13: Thank you very much.
0: And here's REM's Drive.

0: and Drives there by REM. All right, we are heading to the news. Thank you, as always, for a lot of fun during while we play the quiz. It's Mixtape Hour next. I want your best big songs, songs about big things or with the word big in the title. You can text in your song suggestion nice and early so we can play it next hour to 0467 922 702 because we're going to talk about big cars next hour and say...
1: ABC News with Melanie Scott. The NRMA expects fuel prices to continue climbing as global oil supply continues to be impacted. An increase in fighting in the Middle East and strikes on key oil infrastructure has once again caused domestic petrol and diesel prices to spike this week. Petrol has spiked around 20 cents per litre, while diesel is expected to get even more expensive, says the NRMA's Peter Currie.
2: The rate of the increase hopefully has slowed, but it's certainly heading in the wrong direction. Diesel's worse, obviously. Diesel's up towards the $2.70 markets, nowhere near the $3.30 that we were paying in April, but certainly a lot higher than what we were paying in July.
1: Detectives have charged a man in relation to a fatal shooting in Melbourne's north earlier this month, arresting him as he tried to board a flight out of the country. Ethan Seidemann reports.
3: Police say the 20-year-old was arrested at Melbourne Airport shortly before 4 o'clock this morning. The arrest is part of the investigation into a fatal shooting in Thomastown on September 6, when 22-year-old Daniel Hussein was killed in front of friends at a reserve on Victoria Drive. Three men are now facing murder charges in relation to the shooting. Two brothers, aged 19 and 20, were charged earlier this month. Police say it was a targeted attack.
1: An Australian man is accused of killing a teenage girl in Thailand has appeared in court for the first time to formally enter his plea. Asia editor Karishma Vyas is in Pattaya.
4: Simon Carman appeared here before Pattaya Provincial Court this morning. His wrists were in handcuffs as he pled not guilty to all the charges filed against him. Our cameras were not allowed inside the courtroom, but Mr. Carman's lawyer briefed us outside the court. Mr. Carman was arrested in late June after the naked body of 17-year-old Tanchanok Bonhomla was discovered inside a suitcase next to railway tracks in Pattaya. Prosecutors have charged him with four offences. They are intentional murder, concealing a corpse, moving or destroying a corpse, and abducting a minor for indecent purposes.
1: The mayor of a Sydney council, which has banned the use of AI smart glasses in some areas, says people who use the technology for accessibility purposes won't be impacted. This week, the city of Canterbury-Bankstown unanimously passed a motion banning them from its five council-operated leisure and aquatic centres. It's amid global concerns over the technology's potential misuse. Mayor Bilal El-Haik says the policy won't have any adverse impacts.
5: Some members of our community rely on smart glasses as assistive technology, and we've been very careful to ensure that their needs are accommodated through obviously pre-authorised use arrangements. This policy strikes a balance between protecting privacy and ensuring that people who genuinely depend on this technology can continue to access our facilities.
1: The federal government is being urged to adopt recommendations from a federal inquiry which calls for national standards for youth detention. The inquiry into youth detention has also recommended a national education campaign to counter what it describes as false narrative about youth offending, as well as suggesting a further inquiry into the factors causing youth incarceration. Julie Hurigan from Children's Advocacy Program Shine for Kids says the report's recommendations must be considered.
6: What we need to be seeing is...

0: programs that are supporting kids to stay at school, that is are keeping them connected to community, really addressing their social and emotional well-being, and making sure that they understand that there are alternate pathways to success.
1: The head of the Indigenous Desert Alliance says she's excited to be named among only 15 world finalists for Prince William's Environmental Earthshot Prize. The Ranger program across Central Australia uses traditional knowledge and cultural burns to reduce the impact of bushfires, protect species and restore habitats. A panel of 150 judges shortlisted the Alliance from a total of 7,000 projects. CEO Samantha Murray says she hopes the recognition helps elevate the voices of the Desert Rangers. In sport, North Melbourne's record AFLW winning streak is over, with the Kangaroos falling to a 7-shock point defeat to Hawthorn in Cairns. It was the Kangaroos' first defeat in almost 3 years. This is ABC News. We'll have more news in half an hour. More news is available at any time on ABC Listen or wherever you get your podcasts.
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0: Hello, it is always good to be hanging out with you on a Friday night. Nowhere else I'd rather be. Hey, a couple of weeks ago, Joe and I were talking about cars and the conversation drifted toward those behind. Joe's shaking his head. I couldn't help it. Our conversation drifted toward those big US-style utes where we both found ourselves having quite an emotive reaction. We don't like them. Not in urban areas particularly. Maybe in rural areas and, you know, just areas where there's more space. They're bulky and demand space wherever they go, which, you know, Joe and I, well, yeah, we don't like them. But they are popular and sales are growing. So why is there a growing Australian love affair with these big vehicles? Also, safety. Safety is a big issue with increased risk to pedestrians, and there have been studies over the years with a new one just released. Would love to hear from you. What do you think about the big US-style utes? Maybe you own one. If you do, what do you love about it? 1-300-800-222 is the number to call, or you can text me on 0467-922-702. Milad Haghani is an Associate Professor and Principal Fellow in Urban Risk and Resilience at the University of Melbourne and one of those behind the new study. Milad, do you own one of these utes? Not judging.
1: No, I don't own one of these utes. We have a medium-sized SUV. So our car is not too small either, but it's not the biggest.
0: I'm the same. I do also have a mid-size SUV. When previous to that, it's always been a sedan. So I'm going to come back to you and I having these mid-sized SUVs in our conversation a little bit later. But first of all, what do you think of them? Joe and I, we had quite a reaction. We don't like them. But what do you think of them personally?
1: Well, I'm glad you asked what type of car we drive in our family, because it's good to get it out of our way that it is not personal. It is nothing about my personal preferences, whether I like them or don't like them. I need it to come in the way of me and the evidence. What I'm going to present to you tonight is just going to be purely evidence.
0: Oh,
1: I'm not
0: fine.
1: Coming
0: it's
1: to you
0: so diplomatic.
1: From a position of a car hater or a car lover.
0: I just want to know if you like those big US-style bulky things.
1: They're not good. They are not good for public health. Good for public health. I know that.
0: And we're going to get to that.
1: I don't rule
0: out
1: buying one myself. I might become the victim of advertisements and commercials at some point.
0: Hey, Milad, how many of these big US-style utes are there in Australia? Do we know?
1: Oh, that I don't know. I don't have the data. But we do know that 4 out of 5 new sales are big SUVs or big utes. And when I say big SUVs, there is barely any distinction when it comes to safety and space between large full-size SUVs and utes. Basically, those SUVs are utes that have a covered back. The rest of the structure is usually the same. But we know where the trend started from. They did start from the US, but it's no longer about just Yangtangs. Please do ask me about the new Chinese youths that are coming at some point, because I have things to say about that.
0: Okay.
1: But the trend did start from the US. And if you are curious to know how it started, I'll give you an approximate chronological version of it. So this has been going on for a couple of decades.
0: Okay.
1: But it did, in my view, in my assessment, some might argue otherwise, it started by the fact that manufacturers wanted a way to circumvent the United States regulations for emissions. Basically, the U.S., Trump has already abolished this regulation, but that's besides the point. The U.S. had mandated car manufacturers to reduce the average emission of the new cars that they sell. And the way they managed to get away with this was that they inserted a footnote into it saying that this is proportional to the size of the car that they sell, the emission. So that meant that if they made bigger cars, they would be exempt from putting too much effort and technology into reducing the emission. It's just the way for that would be to make bigger cars that are allowed to emit more. So that was for them, their way of getting away with the regulation. It also helped them to get away with some of the safety regulations. When it suited them, they put loopholes in the law that allowed them to classify these youths as trucks. And those trucks were not subject to passenger car safety regulations. So there was a lot going on in relation to regulation in the United States about two decades ago that pushed manufacturers towards making big cars. In doing so, they also realized that the margin of profit for making and selling big cars is much bigger than small units of cars. And that basically started the love of manufacturers for making big cars. Some of them nowadays, they have shut down their lines of production for small cars, and they are only focused on big cars, basically. So that's the manufacturer part. If you have any question, I might just stop here in case you have any.
0: Oh, no. All good. Yeah, and I do. But that's still, I'm glad you've, like I said, yeah, jump in any time, Milad, with those thoughts for sure, because that's, yeah, that's interesting, because I have been referring to them, and they are referred to as, you know, US style, big US style utes. And they are big in the US, and I suppose maybe it's the whole influence side. Yes, it hadn't started there, but I think maybe the influence there has had an effect here. I also did mention that it's not so much the fact that, you know, me personally not liking the cars, it's more in these urban and busy areas, whereas in rural areas, out in regional areas where there's more space, that might serve a purpose. So, for instance, I've just received a text from a texter with a photo, actually, saying, we have two that we use to tow the punts from the lakes and estuaries back to the shed. Yep. There's 30 trays of slats with about 2 million baby oysters in that punt. So it's very much needed. And, it's quite extensive, and that makes sense. But at the same time, there are no, I suppose, regulations on which cars we want to buy, right?
1: Yeah.
0: Yeah. So what is, I'll go on.
1: Yeah, whether or not you need them or not, it's sometimes very attractive to buy them.
0: Yes.
1: I have academic colleagues who never tow anything or go off-road in Australia and the US who have a big ute. And when I ask them, they are cool. So manufacturers, after they found out that they love making big cars and selling big cars, they have put a lot of effort in promoting them in commercials, selling them as symbols of status and masculinity, etc. Yes, there's always a certain population of people who use them for work or for their utility purposes, but I kind of know what percentage of people do so, and it's not really big. That would be the result of another study that is upcoming. A lot of people just buy them because they are cool. Some people buy them because they are big and they just want to match the size of the biggest car on the road and not be outsized by other cars. So there is a whole range of factors. And in fact, manufacturers, the people who are behind these commercials, one of them has put it bluntly. So there is a guy, a French guy called Mr. Raphael. He would be so flattered to know that I'm talking about him right now on ABC radio in Australia, but it doesn't matter. He was the mastermind behind some of these commercials some years ago. And he says it that way. I'm just reading it verbatim. I have it ready. SUV is reptilian. It's completely a reptilian car. It's survival and reproduction. I'm stronger, I'm bigger, and I am more powerful than you. And in the event of a crash, it goes on saying, in the event of a crash, if I'm in a big SUV, I'm just going to dust off my SUV and you will be dead. That's almost the wording in the second part verbatim as well. So that's how the big cars, got promoted. And
0: is that,
1: it was not, yes.
0: And Milad, is that why they are gaining this popularity, why they're becoming so popular, because of how they are being marketed and promoted?
1: That's part of the reason. When you get to the next purchase point and when you have an option to just chip in a couple of extra couple of thousands of dollars and buy a big car versus a small sedan, you always think, do I want to be outsized on the road by these big cars, or do I want to be on the same height and size level with the bigger car. Well, sometimes that's a big deal breaker for people.
0: On that note, on paying more and just the cost and money side of things, are big cars incentivized by the Australian government at the moment?
1: Some of them are. Some of the youths are basically, some of them are exempt from the luxury car tax, which is quite substantial. And when it comes to the price range of 80,000 or so, there is quite a strong incentive for someone to buy one of these big utes and just don't pay the luxury car tax. That's a good money to save and just pay towards the price of a car. And it doesn't matter whether the person uses it for work purposes or doesn't use it for work purposes. This tax exemption accumulates to millions of dollars per year. So that's something, and that's one of the big incentives for people going big. Other things that there is no disincentive. For example, in Victoria, your registration fee does not depend at all on the size of the car that you're registering. If you're registering a small sedan or a big youth in metropolitan area, you're paying the same rate, whereas the impact of the second car is much more significant on the road system, on the infrastructure system, compared to a small car. So there's incentive or lack of this incentive as well at the same time. So the consumer has been taught this idea that this is good for you. This is a symbol of masculinity and prestige, and they have. If you watch the finals, the footy finals, for example, you see how many car commercials are put on TV and how many of them are big youths. The manufacturer knows that Australia market is a safe haven for big youths.
0: Oh, that's right. That's right. Peter is in Paterson and definitely thinks that, you know, big youths are needed for towing heavy loads. Go ahead with your thought, Peter.
2: How are you, Serene? Yeah, look, I can understand the anxiety for a lot of people think about big utes, but they're very similar to Japanese trucks, and I've had a Japanese truck, but they ride a lot better. Mm. And that's mainly like a lot of earth movers, farmers, like if you're towing a horse float or an excavator or a boat or anything, it's not just the towing ability, it's the gross combination, which you can't get with a normal SUV. Mm. So that includes the weight of the vehicle and the towing ability. So if you look at a big American ute, it might be able to tow 4.5 ton, which is a ton more than a Japanese ute, or they're all made in Thailand now, most of them. But it's the gross combination, which is actually what you can tow. So my Japanese truck had a gross combination of 11.5 ton. So it could tow 7.5 as a fifth wheeler, if that makes sense. Mm-hmm. If it was attached to the truck, but it could only tow 3.5 ton on a tow ball.
0: Right, yeah. And you're out rural? Where's Paterson?
2: Yeah, that's rural. Yeah, it's rural. Yep.
0: Yeah.
2: In the Hunter.
0: And that's, so for you makes sense that there's space for it. What do you think of it, Peter, in, I suppose,

0: towards more busy and more congested areas?
1: Look, if you know, it's like a lot of things. If you've got the money, I suppose there's a small percentage of people that buy them just for that. But look, in reality, it's even people with money, it's usually to tow a boat or something. And like I said, the big American utes can tow 4.5 ton, whereas a standard ute or a Land Cruiser, even a 300 series Land Cruiser, can only tow 3.5 ton legally. So
0: right,
1: a big caravans, you look at all the big caravans on the road and big boats, and a lot of those, their gross combination now is actually illegal if you look at what the vehicle can carry and tow at the same time. So that's why they've become popular.
0: That's right. That's right. And thanks a lot, Peter. And also brings up another point. Millard, they take up a lot of space. What's the footprint like for these vehicles in comparison to regular utes and cars or just passenger vehicles?
2: Sorry, Shane, I lost you for a moment, but I think you're asking for the footprint, right?
0: Yeah, I'm saying that they take up a lot of space. What's the? Can you hear me now, by the way, Millard, or are you still having problems?
2: I can hear you now. Yes, they take up a lot more for the space.
0: Yes.
2: And as I mentioned, it's not about American youths anymore. There is literally a race between, right now, Chinese and American manufacturer to make the biggest youths. Look at the new youth that has hit Australian roads, and that's BYD Shark. Mm-hmm. And it's an electric or hybrid youth, by the way. You think Ford Ranger was a big youth? This outsizes Ford Ranger. Okay. It's taller by a couple of centimeters, it's wider by a couple of centimeters, and it's longer by a couple of centimeters. And you might think, well, why would a couple of centimeters even matter? It's the accumulation of the centimeters. Mm-hmm. Even if you look at the same models of youth, for example, over the years, they have got bigger in all dimensions. And now there seems to be the competition between different manufacturers to make the taller one.
0: Yeah.
2: And there is no reason that Ford doesn't introduce a taller one than that in the next couple of years.
0: No, really good point, because then you also make me think of, you know, just a standard parking space. That's what, I don't know, 3 meters usually in sort of width. But it's not just that when we're thinking about a car's footprint in comparison to a pedestrian, it needs to pull out. Doesn't it need like about 10 meters in total or something like that in terms of space to be able to pull out, drive off? It takes up a large amount of space, so worth calling that out. You mentioned taller. That's interesting. And another good point. Liz in Milmerran, I think it's Milmerran, in Queensland. Liz, you can't see around the big cars.
3: No, when you nose into the gutter parking and you've got somebody on the side beside you, you've got to back out slowly, slowly, slowly. Then you see three cars coming, go back in.
0: Yeah.
3: And you back out again. Oh, why? There's a space. I'm in. You know, it's dangerous, I see, with parking. I own a car that you just have to sit in it. You don't have to go down in it. You don't have to go up to get into it. It's just right at hip level.
0: Yeah, sure.
3: And I still can't see with them big utes.
0: Yeah, yeah. That's that footprint, that's that space, and them getting taller. Liz, thank you. Keep your thoughts even just, you know, comments, thoughts, even any questions. What do you think of these big style utes, be it US style utes, Japan, Chinese, like Milad was saying, that it's almost a competition now with them as well. We're seeing them more and more on our roads. You can give me a call on 1300 800 222, or you can text in on 0467 922702. Milad Hagani from the University of Melbourne is with me. He's part of a team behind a new study that looks at the safety, and we're going to do just that in a tick.
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7: Across ABC Radio, this is Serene Damaki.
0: So, Milad, does bigger mean more dangerous? Can you briefly tell us about the recent research that you've been involved in?
2: It does, absolutely. In a vehicle-to-vehicle crash, that size and

0: weight incompatibility is going to put the drivers of the smaller car at more risk. That's been established. But also there's been a very rich set of evidence, especially coming from the U.S., about the impact that the size of vehicles have had on pedestrian safety, because the pedestrian safety has had a major reversal in the United States over the last 20 decades. Basically, decades of progress has been wiped out in the U.S. as a result of this. So there was always a speculation whether this trend has already started or is happening in Australia as well, and we didn't have the evidence. So we looked at the Australian crash data in Victoria in particular, analyzed 10,000 pedestrian crashes and looked at the ones that were fatal versus the ones that didn't result in fatality. What we realized was that crashes with heavier and taller vehicles had increased the chance of fatality significantly. In other words, basically what we found was that every 10 centimeters addition to the height of the vehicle, that meant 11% increase in the risk of fatality of the pedestrian. And that's by and large in line with the findings that we have had from the U.S. as well. And we modeled based on that data, and we realized that had the cars remained at the size that they were about 10 years ago overall on Australian roads, we would have seen 9 to 9.5% less pedestrian fatality in Australia. That's our best estimate, an estimate that is grounded in empirical data. So there's no doubt in my mind that the size of the vehicle is having an impact on pedestrian fatality, but it's not only pedestrian crashes. In an event of a crash between two vehicles, it also matters if you're crashing into a bigger vehicle. I mentioned, for example, BYD Shark, and it's got a 5-star ANCAP rate safety rating from ANCAP.
1: Okay.
0: But also in doing so, ANCAP has written a fine print in the rating mentioning that the size incompatibility of this vehicle with any other passenger vehicle they crash into is going to be a major problem, because that can mean intrusion into the other vehicle and putting the other occupants of the other vehicle at risk, but still has not affected the 5-star rating. That's why I've been recommending that these star rating, these ANCAP ratings, are more about the rate, the safety for the occupants of the vehicles than for safety to others. There has to be another dimension or regulation that takes into account the effect on the society as a whole, as opposed to the occupants of the vehicle. And that can only be done through regulation and financial incentivization. Right now, we don't have any, and we can't blame the buyer for going and buying big, basically. That's the rational thing for them to do. However, it also is important to know that right now, the rational thing for buying yourself safety would be probably buying a bigger car. But once this becomes the dominant type of car on our roads, then nobody would be any safer, because in the event of a crash in your big car, you might also crash into a big car, and that doesn't make you any safer than you were a couple of years ago when you bought that vehicle. So once this becomes a dominant type of vehicle, this size of vehicle, then nobody would be safe. It's an example of a rational choice in a multiplayer game.
1: Yeah, we don't.
0: Everybody takes the rational choice.
1: That's assumed that human beings, we don't make rational choices, do we? We're not rational.
0: It's rational individually. It's rational individually, but the collective outcome is that everybody will be worse off as a result of it.
1: Yeah, I like to argue sometimes that we rationalize.
0: Yes.
1: No,
0: that's true.
1: Yeah. On the driver's side, because what about the drivers? Because the belief that bigger means safer, and not too long ago, I was helping my mum buy a car, and it was front of mind for me, Milad. I was thinking about a car, and I was like, I don't want it to be too small because, oh my goodness, God forbid, she'll get squished in that thing. But I also didn't want it to be too big. But hearing what you're saying, well, if we'll get to a point where our cars are going to be bigger anyway, that doesn't mean we're safer.
0: No, it doesn't mean that. And there's plenty of evidence also coming just over the last few years from multiple countries showing that drivers behind the wheels of a bigger car, they take more risk, they drive a little bit more carelessly. And that doesn't mean that on purpose, it's just subconsciously improves the confidence of a driver, and that means more risk taking.
1: Because you feel you have more space in the car. Okay.
0: Yep.
1: Yeah.
0: Makes you feel more powerful.
1: How about speed, Milan? Does faster equal increased risk

0: crash that is supposed to be non-fatal could turn fatal as a result of the mechanism and the impact of the crash with a bigger vehicle. That might mean that if the vehicle hits the upper side of your body, more critical organs, and that also means that you won't end up on the bonnet of the car. You will end up on the concrete, and you hit. Yes, so that's basically the reason.
1: Because they're taller as well. So, Milad, yep. What are the solutions that as part of this study and the research and on the work you've been doing, what are the solution recommendations?
0: Solutions are multiple. Multiple lines of policy could be implemented. One is removing that tax exemption. Also putting additional tax purchases proportional to the size of the vehicle. Registration fee is another thing, should be proportional to the impact of the vehicle to the society. That's what you pay the registration fee for, basically. Parking fees, they could be made more proportional to the size of the vehicle that is parked and the amount of space that is taking. But also I heard that you were talking about driving licensing. Right now, a person can go and take a driving license test in a small sedan that doesn't take that much of a skill, and then get the B license and go and drive a Ford Ranger. That takes a lot more skill, and it's also more impactful if you make a mistake. So if you are to drive one of those, you should be ideally required to demonstrate that you have the skills. You do take your test in one of those vehicles and get basically a license that reflects that you have the skills for driving that class of the vehicle. The penalties for road violations could be made proportional to the size of the vehicle, and that's another area. And basically, these are the leverages that the policymaker has to make bigger cars a little bit less attractive. If you don't make them attractive, people are going to buy it. Even Milad Agani talking about these things is not immune to these effects. The commercials and the societal pressure, everybody can fall for it and they go bigger and bigger. But if you disincentivize it, then people might think twice and make a trade-off. Do I need that bigger car, or is it just because I can? And if you make it a little bit less financially attractive, people might make different choices.
1: Yeah, because I'm rationalizing getting that car, not being rational about getting the car.
0: Exactly.
1: Milad, it is great when we get the opportunity to speak with you, and I'm glad we've been able to sit with you for this amount of time. So thank you for your generosity in time and for these insights and these perspectives. And I guess we'll see. No doubt we'll be talking again, Milad. It's always great to have you on weekend evenings. Thank you.
0: Sure. Thank you very much.
1: Oh, no, wait. Hold on. Before I let you go, I'm so engrossed in what we're talking about. We need to go to mixtape, and you've gone to the trouble to recommend a song for us to kick us off.
0: Oh.
1: Did you forget about it as well?
0: Oh, yeah. I forgot about it.
1: Yeah, so did I. See, we got totally... Now, we got completely caught up, which is what's supposed to happen. It's fantastic. But, yes, I can't let you go before you kick off our mixtape. Our theme tonight is songs, just all things big. So songs about things that are big, with the word big in the title. Yeah. What are you bringing us tonight?
0: It's a song, from David Bowie. Mm-hmm. I forgot the name of it, but...
1: It has big in it.
0: Yes.
1: She'll drive the big car, right?
0: She'll drive the big
1: car. That's the one. Good on you, Milad.
0: Yes.
1: Thank you so much.
0: Yes.
1: And here's Bowie with She'll Drive the Big Car. Milad, thanks so much for your time.
0: Thanks.
1: Milad Hagani, Associate Professor and Principal Fellow in Urban Risk and Resilience at the University of Melbourne, and one of those behind that study he was talking to us about with regard to these big cars and safety. All right, a few suggestions have come in for our mixtape, which is really good to see. All things big, so things that are big is the mixtape theme tonight. Let's kick off with Milad's suggestion, Bowie's She'll Drive the Big Car.

0: And David Bowie there she'll drive the big car, kicking off our mixtape tonight. Our theme, big. That's it. Songs about things that are big, songs with the word big in the title. Keep your song suggestions coming. 0467 922 702.
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2: And on the text line, a texter asks, Big Me by the Foo Fighters. Thank you.

The Foo Fighters there with Big Me to Jess from Melania on the text line saying Big Jet Plane by Angus and Julia Stone, Australian sibling singer-songwriters. Thank you, Jess.

0: Big Jet Plane for our All Things Big mixtape theme tonight. 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
0: And Elizabeth on the text line says, big girls don't cry, the Four Seasons. This will fit the big

I love a bit of Four Seasons on weekend evenings. Big Girls Don't Cry, to add to our awesome playlist that we are curating this evening. What are we going to next? We're going to Joni Mitchell next with Big Yellow Taxi. Thank you, Texter, for bringing that to us tonight.

There's East Journey there with Bright Lights, Big City, wrapping up tonight's mixtape with Belinda Carlisle. Big, big love. Well, a bit of it anyway. Squeeze it in for the news.

0: Carlisle there with Big Big Love wrapping up our mixtape. Thank you. An excellent playlist we have put together yet again tonight. News is next. Then we're going to talk about peptides and find out what all the hype's about.
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5: ABC News with Melanie Scott. At least three students have been killed in a school shooting in the southern Philippines, including a suspected teenage gunman. Southeast Asia correspondent Tim Swanston reports.
6: Provincial officials said three students, including the 16-year-old suspected gunman, were killed in the shooting at a school in the Philippines province of South Cotabato on the island of Mindanao. Eight others have been injured. The local mayor said the student opened fire after lunchtime, shooting 10 students before he reportedly died by suicide. There have been two other fatal school shooting incidents since June in the Philippines, where school shootings are usually rare.
5: The lawyer for the Australian man Simon Carman, who's accused of killing a teenage girl in Thailand, says he denies all charges against him. He's appeared in court for the first time to formally enter his plea after the remains of 17-year-old Tunchinuk Donhomla were found stuffed into a suitcase and dumped along railway tracks in Thailand in June. The 45-year-old has pleaded not guilty to four charges, including murder, moving or destroying a corpse, concealing a corpse, and abducting a minor for indecent purposes. His lawyer, Surat Pongin, estimates the case could take between 6 to 8 months.
7: According to Simon's statement today, he denies all charges. We will proceed with witness examination in accordance with the defence's duties to ensure fairness for the defendant.
5: A Senate inquiry into Australia's youth justice system has called for national minimum standards for how authorities should manage young people in contact with the law. The final report released today found 4 out of 5 children in detention are being held on remand and that First Nations children are vastly overrepresented in custody. It calls for a national child and community safety task force to ensure reforms are consistent across states and territories and a national education campaign on youth crime data. Committee member Senator Lydia Thorpe is urging the federal government to implement minimum standards.
8: We need action now to keep all children out of prison and end these abusive practices and invest in community-controlled solutions that keep children safe in family, community and country.
5: A man has been given a prison sentence for driving his utility into a Perth home and trying to set the vehicle on fire. David Webber with the story.
9: In September 2024, Daniel Jarrus Bell was involved in an argument at the Palmyra home and was asked to leave after he hit his brother's partner. Bell later told family members he was going to ram the house with his vehicle and set it on fire. When Bell carried out the threat, he used petrol to set the utility tray alight, but the blaze was put out by his father, who'd followed him. The Supreme Court heard his brother's partner was pinned under the front of the vehicle. Her infant daughter and grandparents were in the house. Bell had pleaded guilty to doing an act likely to endanger life or safety. He was sentenced to 7 years and must serve 5 before being eligible for parole.
5: Officials in Pakistan say at least 16 people have been killed in a bombing in the country's northwest. The powerful explosive was set off at a mosque near a building housing police officers at the KPK province. At least 30 others have been injured, most of whom were worshippers. Prime Minister Shahbaz Sharif has condemned the attack and expressed his sorrow over the casualties. Cronulla Sharks coach Craig Fitzgibbon says he learnt plenty from Roosters coach Trent Robinson, but denies he is a clone of his former boss. Fitzgibbon spent a decade under Robinson at the Roosters and will lead the Sharks against the Tricolours in a semi-final tomorrow night. The Cronulla coach says he has developed his own style.

0: American billionaire investor Warren Buffett has stepped down from his role as chairman of finance company Berkshire Hathaway. The 96-year-old has been in the position for more than 50 years, but will now take on the role of chairman emeritus. His son, Howard Buffett, will become the company's new chairman. Howard has served as a Berkshire Hathaway board member since 1993. This is ABC News. We'll have more news in half an hour. 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

0: Hello, I hope you're enjoying your Friday night, wherever we may find you across the country. Have you heard of peptides? If so, do you use them? I've heard of them, but if you ask me to sort of tell you what they are, honestly, I couldn't tell you. And there's a lot of hype around them at the moment. So we're going to find out what peptides are in a tick and why the hype. Then we're heading out to the cinema with our resident movie man, Ihab Rashid, and also kind of staying at home too this weekend, taking a look at what's new to watch. And then, of course, tech news with Dr. Erica Mealy. I think she's lined up a Just Because They Can, They Have tech segment for us tonight. Good fun. Evenings. So, yeah, do you use peptides? If you do, what do you use them for? Give me a call on 1300 800 222, or you can send me a text on 0467 922 702. They seem to be everywhere at the moment, and people are using them for everything from improving their skin to losing weight, but how effective are they? Dr. Ian Musgrave is a senior lecturer in pharmacology from Adelaide University. He joins us now to explain. Ian, what is the definition of a peptide?
1: A peptide is any short string of amino acids that falls short of being a full-sized protein. Peptides are very important in our body. A lot of hormones in our bodies are peptides. The most famous one, of course, is insulin. I'm sure everybody's heard of insulin. It's critical for glucose metabolism. And if you have type 1 diabetes, you need to inject insulin in order to basically stay alive. A lot of the hype comes around a group of peptides that are considered as performance and image enhancing drugs. So you mentioned weight loss, you mentioned skin and muscle and tissue repair. So there's a lot of peptides that are being used for these purposes. Now, some of them may very well work and some of them don't. Mm. So, for example, there's a peptide called AOD9604. It's been widely used for weight loss. It works great in test tubes. It utterly fails in humans. So, but it's still being used to this day.
0: Fails in humans, but it's still being used?
1: In humans.
0: Okay, it's not being used.
1: It works great in test tubes, but not in humans.
0: Got it. Go on. No, please.
1: And there's a number of other ones where it'll work in test tubes and possibly in some animal experiments, but there's no evidence it works at all in humans. A lot of the issues have come around a group of peptides that really do work. You may be familiar with semaglutide, which is it's a great drug for type 2 diabetes, but it's been really taken over because it causes actual weight loss. It's one of the few drugs that actually causes real weight loss. And all of a sudden, people who would never inject a drug in their lives are suddenly injecting semaglutide to the extent that we still haven't got enough semaglutide production for people with type 2 diabetes who need it.
0: Yeah, well, this is reminding me of... So what's the difference then? Or like, how does a peptide differ

0: from like a GLP-1, like Ozempic then?
1: That is Ozempic. I'm using its real name, sorry.
0: Sorry, say again. No, say it again.
1: That is a GLP-1 agonist. It's its real name. I'm not using the trade name.
0: Oh, so you're saying that GLP-1, not Ozempic?
1: No, Ozempic is a GLP-1 agonist.
0: Okay, but you're saying I'm not using... Because I just wanted to make sure I'm saying it correctly as well. So what did you say?
1: Yeah,
0: what did I say that you didn't say?
1: Yeah, the semaglutide is Ozempic.
0: Okay, gotcha.
1: But it's just that's its real name compared to what's being sold as.
0: Okay. So what's the difference?
1: So the difference is pharmacologists being picky about nomenclature.
0: Oh.
1: Yeah.
0: That is.
1: Yeah. So that's why we say paracetamol rather than the trade names that paracetamol is used under.
0: Right. So no diff.
1: Well, it works. It is one that works. But you may have heard of the young man who had his larynx esophagus burst after repeatedly vomiting after taking what he thought was a different peptide, retrosetide, which I'll talk about in a moment. But in fact, it was fake retrosetide. It was a huge amount of semaglutide, which gave him a massive overdose, which resulted in him continuously vomiting to the extent that his esophagus burst.
0: Wow. Okay. And we will get to those safety concerns in a moment because, you're right, and that is one of those cases. Can you talk to me a little bit more, Ian, please, about how peptides are administered?
1: Well, peptides are generally administered by injection.
0: Okay.
1: Because they're mini proteins and your gastrointestinal tract is designed to break down proteins, the peptides will be broken down in your stomach and intestines. This is why we don't have pills for insulin and why it has to be given by injection.
0: Yeah.
1: So with one exception, which is a small copper binding peptide, which is smeared on the skin, they're all injected.
0: Are they TGA approved, Ian?
1: No.
0: Ah.
1: No, they are not. Let me say, semaglutide is TGA approved, but the ones that are being taken as the performance enhancing and performance and image enhancing drugs is not TGA approved. These are counterfeit under the counter peptides, illicit peptides, and I'll discuss why that's a big problem shortly, which you were flagging. They're not approved because there is no evidence that they work, except for semaglutide, for weight loss, body repair,
0: what do you mean by body repair, Ian?
1: There's some peptides which, at least in animals, can increase the rate of wound repair.
0: In what repair, sorry?
1: Wound repair.
0: Oh, so wound. Okay, gotcha. Yes.
1: Yeah,
0: okay,
1: so,
0: right.
1: So if you tear a muscle, for example, they appear to make healing faster in animal models.
0: Right.
1: But in humans, we don't know because all the clinical trials that they were tried in were abandoned. Now, this is a bit of a problem. If you're a clinical trial of something that could really seriously repair tissue injury is abandoned and not reported, this suggests something seriously went wrong.
0: Okay.
1: Yes.
0: So, Ian, where are people getting them from? You said, they're not TGA approved, mainly by injection. They're illicit peptides. So, where are people getting them?
1: From internet suppliers or from people who have imported them illicitly from overseas.
0: Right.
1: This has been a big problem for example, in a lot of sports where a range of drugs that have been banned are being smuggled into Australia in one way or another. It's very hard to, when you're buying things on the internet, it's very hard for a border force to check everything that's coming in the mail and intercept these things.
0: Yeah. I'm speaking with Dr. Ian Musgrave, a senior lecturer in pharmacology from Adelaide University, and he's here talking peptides. Have you used them? 1-300-800-222 is the number to call if you have any questions or want to join the conversation. We'll talking more about the safety side of things and the side effects in just a tick as well.
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0: So, Ian, you were saying earlier about the case that the TGA this week issued an alert after that case where someone using these peptides tore their esophagus. How does this happen, and what are some of the other risks associated?
1: Well, in that particular case, the bottle of peptide that they got, which was labelled as retiratide, which is another weight loss peptide, which I'll discuss in just a moment, but it didn't contain retiratide. It contained a huge overdose of semaglutide, the Ozempic. And so one of the serious side effects of semaglutide is gastrointestinal disorders with a huge overdose. It caused them to vomit endlessly, causing damage. And now this is, when you're buying a drug in Australia, it has to be approved by the TGA. Yeah. And when it's approved, the approval has to be, A, does it do what it does, what it says it does? Does it have, what are the side effects? Are they known? Are they serious? They also have to be manufactured under a very strict protocol, so that what's in the bottle is what it says, and that there are no impurities, or at least the impurities are below a threshold that could cause potentially harm. When you're buying something from on the internet, there is no guarantee that what you get in the bottle is the thing you ordered, that the concentration is the concentrator you ordered, and it's not contaminated with things. A recent study looked at peptides that have been bought from internet suppliers, and found that the concentrations varied hugely, again, from levels that were fractions of what they were supposed to be to more than what was supposed to be, and could be contaminated with other chemicals, heavy metals, and all sorts of things. So when you're purchasing these things online, even though they may say this is a research-grade peptide, it may very well be a real research-grade peptide, but you don't know what else is in there. So some of the peptides, when they're synthesised, if some of the traces of the synthetic chemicals are left behind, they will cause can cause severe damage. Now, we've just had our seventh case of acute liver injury using the peptide retiratide. And in clinical trials, people haven't seen liver injury, so it suggests that these things are not only does it not have the right concentration of retiratide, but it sounds like it's contaminated with something else.
0: So do the negative side effects differ depending on the type of peptide being used?
1: The negative side effects can be either the actual side effects of the peptide itself, which may be exaggerated because you've got the wrong dose, or it may be due to the fact that you haven't got the actual peptide in there, you've got something else, or it may be due to the contaminant. So you see a broad spectrum of different side effects, ranging from the extreme vomiting seen in that young man to the liver injury seen in the 7 cases in Victoria. Someone's also had cardiac problems from these peptides. So you can't predict well in advance what side effects you're going to have from these illicit substances because you have no real idea what's in them.
0: Ian, do you think more needs to be done to regulate these products?
1: The whole point is that they're not regulated at the moment because they're all illicit. It's a big issue is how can we stop illicit materials, illicit drugs of any sort getting into Australia and making... So the first thing we have to do is make people aware that these peptides, some don't work. Some have may have serious side effects. Some do work, but because you're getting them from sources which do not comply with good manufacturing practice, can have anything in it and can cause serious damage. And we need that education and reach out to people to make sure that they understand the difference between a regulated product and these illicit products. Now, this may be a problem because some people, especially in athletes or bodybuilders, may be willing to balance the chance that they'll have a serious effect from these drugs against the perceived benefits of weight loss, improved body definition and things like that.
0: Yeah. So what advice, Ian, would you give to someone who was considering trying peptides?
1: Don't. Don't. Look, things like semaglutide and retirotide, these things work, but they're drugs. They're proper drugs that if you need them, you need to get a prescription so a medical professional can evaluate you and your progress on them. Retirotide isn't approved yet in Australia, but all indications are that it will be because it's incredibly effective and it will be a game changer for type 2 diabetics. Mm. But if you're buying stuff online, no matter whether it says this is a research product which is 98% pure, you have no idea if this is true.
0: Yeah.
1: And I've come across groups which have said, yes, we've got a certificate of protection of purity, and you go and look at the certificate of purity, and it doesn't exist. They're scamming you.
0: Yeah. Okay.
1: Yeah, and because people really want weight loss, and these things,
0: these
1: things probably manufactured, they'll take the risk, and the risk is quite serious with the illicit manufacturers and. But as I said, it's very difficult. These packets coming in the mail, Border Force can't really check every single packet that's coming in. They have been very good in picking up lots of illicit peptides trying to come into Australia and other illicit drugs like illicit steroids.
0: Yes.
1: But it's a huge job and they've got lots of other things that they're trying to stop at the same time and things will slip through the cracks. So at the level of the consumer, be aware if it's not a TGA-approved medication, if it's coming from the internet, there are too many groups out there who say this is a research peptide and they've just made any old guff up in a test tube and you can do yourself serious harm.
0: Okay. Dr. Ian Musgrave, good to talk to you and good to learn from you as well. Thanks for your time on Weekend Evenings.
1: It's a pleasure.
0: Dr. Ian Musgrave, Senior Lecturer in Pharmacology from Adelaide University. Coming up, we're going to be joined by our resident film and TV enthusiast, Ihab Rashid, for a look at what's on the big and small screen this weekend.
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0: Big hi to you, Ehab. You've been busy watching stuff.

0: You're always
1: Big
0: busy
1: high right
0: watching
1: back
0: stuff.
1: to you, Serene. Yes, been watching, been very busy this week. So, yeah, can't wait to get into the titles today.
0: Yeah, you're taking us to the cinema a couple of times. And then you're going to talk about a dramedy that's come out on ABC iView. So that one's, I reckon you've saved the best till last because it's got to do with dogs. And I know you're, of course, it's you. So let's start on the big screen. Tell us about this, I don't know, is this the new edition of Resident Evil?
1: This is a Resident Evil film. It is not an addition to the films that have already been released. Anyone who knows, there's been about 8 Resident Evil movies released over time. It's been a while since the last one, the Raccoon City one. This is a brand new take from director Zach Cregger, who is the writer-director of Weapons, one of my favorite films from last year, and A Barbarian. So exciting filmmaker, and he actually approached PlayStation with his own take of this movie. He's a big fan of it growing up. He was a big gamer, and video game adaptations don't usually turn out that great critically or financially. They don't usually make that much of a
0: Yeah, you
1: a
0: got
1: splash.
0: Me thinking. Assassin's Creed comes to mind. Mortal Kombat.
1: Some really bad one. Like the Mortal
0: Street
1: Kombat
0: Fighter.
1: Ones,
0: do you remember Street Fighter with Van Damme?
1: I do. That was a disaster. Even that's a little cult classic now. There is a new Street Fighter coming out soon, which is a bit more to the game. But this film here, it does have elements of the game, but it's a pretty original take from the director, as I mentioned, Zach Cregger. It stars Austin Abrams. People know him from Euphoria. He was also a great in a film called Wolves with Brad Pitt and George Clooney. And he's actually in a movie coming out later this year called Whalefall. If you haven't seen that trailer, I suggest you go out, check that out. Quite an interesting premise for a movie. But here he plays a hospital courier who needs to take something from one hospital to another in Raccoon City. And the way this movie unfolds, it starts off as a you're thinking you're going in to see a horror, because anyone who knows Resident Evil knows that it's about zombies or some kind of infection that takes over people, and you're kind of dumped into it with a survival kit and you kind of try to make your way through. Here, he's kind of taken a very ordinary guy, the Abrams character, doesn't give him anything to kind of fend himself with and just puts him out in this world. And this film movie is relentless with what happens to poor Austin. And look, there are moments where I'm watching it going, dude, why are you doing that? And obviously the answer is, if you didn't, the movie would end early, and that's why not why we're here. So the decisions made are for the entertainment of the audience. And it does have a lot of horror in there, but a lot of comedy. I was actually surprised by how much I was laughing in this movie. And he understands that for the way the tension of the horror to be really effective, you kind of interlace some comedy throughout. And as you're watching this, you just can't help but see how much fun the filmmaker's having with the escalating situations that are happening to poor Austin's character. It's a lot of fun. It is the kind of movie that is more fun when you watch it with a crowd, because you all react to the same things and the jump scares are fantastic. Mm-hmm. The way he makes films is the way he sets up a shot, the way the camera is positioned, the way the music and everything plays is so you will have the best reaction to what's about to happen on the screen. And it's only 95 minutes, or just a touch over 90 minutes. And it's breakneck speed. It's right from the start go, where he's put on this kind of mission to take this package to the hospital. All the encounters that he's going through, something's off, something's wrong. He reacts kind of weirdly, like I said, but as I mentioned, that's what makes the movie so fun, is spending time with him as he goes through this all the obstacles that pop out his way. It's violent, it's kind of gross, but all in the funnest possible way. The reason you like movies like this, fans of Evil Dead, you know, Tucker and Dale, there's all these great horror comedies out there, and this is a great addition to it. I thought it was a lot of fun. It's a great adaptation of the premise of the game, with a few different kind of flourishes thrown in by the filmmaker. And this is definitely a signature, like his type of filmmaking. It's reminiscent of the other two films that he's done. And so far, from the reaction that I've seen online, there's been great feedback. Like the word of mouth of this has been a lot of fun. And when I was leaving the cinema, all I was hearing was people talking about the scares and how much, and like how you're on the edge of your seat with edge of your seat, and how anxious you are with some of the jump scares that are about to come out. So yeah, it's fun. It's a monster movie. It doesn't take itself too seriously, and great movie to eat popcorn to.
0: All right, let's hear a little of the trailer of Resident Evil.
2: Hello. There's a

0: Screen. You want to watch that one this weekend. So we're staying on the big screen. You're giving us this is a survival adventure. We got Ethan Hawke, gosh, been a while, and Russell Crowe. Tell us about The Weight.
1: So, yeah, this is a newly made, deliberately trying to make it feel like an old school adventure, but it's a newly made Hollywood film. It's called The Weight, as I mentioned. It came out in cinemas last week. It is the first film from director Padraic McKinley, and I was very disappointed with myself that I wasn't more aware of this movie when it came out.
0: Oh, I haven't heard of it, yeah.
1: I hadn't heard of it. I went out and gave it a go because, look, I love Ethan Hawke. All his movies is usually pretty great in some elements. His performance is always awesome. But Russell Crowe's in this as well. But the premise of the story is what really hooked me. It reminded me of a great movie done by William Friedkin in the 70s called Sorcerer, where the main premise was a group of individuals are trying to transport some dynamite across a rainforest. And it's an amazingly tense movie. This film has kind of a similar premise. Ethan Hawke plays a World War II veteran. This is set in 1933 during the Depression times. Roosevelt's the president of the US, and he has been wrongfully convicted of a crime and separated from his daughter very early on in the movie. He gets sent to this kind of camp where they work off their time, and right there, Russell Crowe is the manager of this camp, and he kind of takes a shine to Ethan Hawke's character through some basically through some things that pop up while he's there, makes him trust the Ethan Hawke character.
0: Okay.
1: And he puts him up for this job that will basically cut his prison sentence from 6 months to one if he can do this little task that he's going to put him to. And that is to transport about 60 pounds of gold across the rainforest. Because during this time, actually, in 1933, when this happened, Roosevelt had basically said, look, anyone who's got gold is not allowed to hoard it anymore. Basically, the government's going to come in, surprise, surprise, and basically take what they want. They go, there's no more hoarding. The government's made the call, and if you got gold, we're taking it from you. And a lot of the people that have been prospecting are like, no, we're not giving the government that. So we're going to sneak it out and transport it another way, but it's got to be done undercover. So they take these, Ethan Hawke brings together three men that he's gotten to know at the camp, and they go off on this adventure to move this gold. And that's where the fun really starts, because they're out in the elements. You don't know what's going to happen. The things that could pop up when they're transporting that much heavy gold across the rainforest, the people they might run into, the obstacles they might encounter. It's very tense. It's a very well-made old school Hollywood adventure. I was not expecting to enjoy it as much as I did. I thought this was going to might have been a slow drama, but that's not what this is at all. The pace of the movie, how it goes, the soundtrack, the score, the performances are top notch, especially Russell Crowe. He's not in it that much. He's definitely a supporting actor, but when he's on the screen with Ethan Hawke, electric. Like, you just can't help but take. And it's written in an old school kind of a Western way, where these guys are on a mission and they've got to go through all these things, and it's so tense. Like, imagine trying to cross a wooden bridge with so much weight of gold. How do they get past that? And how do they get past rivers? How do they get past the notions of the men that are thinking, hey, do I want to steal this gold?
0: Yeah.
1: Do I really want to keep doing this? And you're dealing with men, you're dealing with the elements, and you're dealing with this clock of wanting to see Ethan Hawke get back to his daughter, because that's what the whole movie is about. He's trying to get back to his daughter. You love his character, the way his stoic performance is reminiscent of those old school, you know, Paul Newman, quiet, you know, just quiet dignity, the way he's going through. And he's smart. The way he deals with situations throughout the movie are fun and interesting. And it's just a very entertaining yarn. It's so well done. I highly recommend it. Probably will be out of cinemas in the next couple of weeks, but it will be on streaming very, very soon. Keep an eye out for this. The poster art is gorgeous.
0: Yeah, and the poster art's really good. I look at that.
1: It's really good.
0: But yeah, but definitely worth if you want to catch it on the big screen. So what were you going to say?
1: Beautiful on the big screen, but it will be a streaming hit. I think when a lot of people get to see this, the reviews that I've seen online have been mostly from critics. It's on like on a 93, I think, on Rotten Tomatoes. Mm. So yeah, it's home run of a classic, well-told story. And I can't wait to see what this director will do next. I mentioned this was his first time, and I'll definitely be keeping an eye out for his next movie for sure.
0: All right, let's hear a little of the trailer of The Weight.

0: see this?
1: Come on.
0: This gold is trouble. There are a lot of desperate folk who think this gold ought to belong to them. That ain't happening on my watch. You men are going to march it across the wilderness before anybody even notices it's gone. But if any of it goes missing, well, then you got trouble.
2: All right, The Wait is in cinemas now. If you want to check that one out this weekend, you can't wait. You don't want to wait for it to go to streaming, but let us go to streaming now. Tell us about Dog Park. Sorry, this is on ABC iView. It's a comedy drama. Dramedy or whatever they call it. Yeah.
3: Dramedy, yeah. I was looking for a third title to discuss today, and I did some quick searching. Jumped on the ABC app and Dog Park. So that spoke to me, obviously, by the title.
2: You Indeed, know, it did.
3: I love dogs. And I just put it on to, you know, see if I enjoy it. And I was hooked in within the first episode. There are 6 episodes all up. You can watch the whole thing in one sitting. It's a very easy watch, 30-minute episodes. And it is the story of a individual who is going through kind of like a tough time. His name's Roland. He's married to Brooke Satchel, one of my favorite Aussie actors.
2: Oh, my goodness. She
3: was in Mr. In Between. She was fantastic in that. She plays the wife of Roland, and marriage is kind of on the rocks. She's going away to America to work for a month, and you find out pretty early on that Roland is kind of like a curmudgeon. He doesn't see the joys in things, and there's a new dog in the house as well, you know, called Lilith, I believe the dog's name was. And he doesn't want to take her for walks. He doesn't want to do anything about, you know, with the dog. He's basically depressed about the fact that his wife's gone overseas, and he's at home with his daughter, who's kind of also giving him grief. And one day he just decides he's kind of given up on life a little bit. He's a curmudgeon. Then one day he's looking for the dog. He can't seem to find her, and he looks on his phone on the app to see where she's gone. He found out that she's just gone to a dog park, just out of nowhere. He didn't know what happened. Called his daughter, go, what happened to the dog? Oh, someone came and picked her up to take her to the dog park. And he had no idea about this person. He ends up following, and he goes to meet this group of people at this dog park who are basically like a makeshift family. They've all got their own issue, and that's where the drama and the comedy comes from, when you get to meet these people. The dogs are just like a precursor to get the drama going, get the people out there. And Serene, I don't know what it is with me, but when I see things, when I watch movies with, you know, family and, you know, people, and drama happens and tragedy, I'm not that emotional. But when I see anything to do with dogs, Serene, I'm not going to tell you how many times I welled up watching this show. I can't help it. I'm watching it going, yes, that's why. And one thing I did notice about the show is elements of myself that I found in this character, which I was like, oh, no, I act like that. I do what this guy does. He's basically complaining about life. And if it wasn't for my dog, I'd be a statistic. I'd know that. So I know the fact that my dog, the kind of virtue that I get from it. And this show really speaks to that as well. It shows that no matter what you think about life, what you kind of really need is just connection. And he's lonely. He doesn't know what he's doing. He's feeling like life is getting away from him. His wife's going off on this new adventure. Elements throughout the show are happening where she might be gone for longer than a month, and he's getting more depressed about that. But the people at this dog park, they refuse to let him basically turn full Scrooge, basically. They're saying like, no, you need to come out. And he's doing his best to kind of resist it. And that is where you're getting a lot of the, dude, just go with it. Why aren't you kind of letting this happen to you? It's good for you, but he doesn't see it. He needs to be hit over the head with it. And I got really hooked into the storyline, especially with the characters that are all involved and that he meets at the dog park. I don't want to tell you what everyone is doing, but you get to learn a lot about their history and how their dogs relate to them and how important they are in their lives. And it's just a great message and a great fun Aussie production. They do it really well. I'm fully expecting a season 2. I haven't looked up if there's going to be a season 2 for it, but the way the show ends, I definitely think there's going to be a second season, hopefully.
2: All right.
3: And yeah, just a great feel good at times, feel worse at other times show that, just gives you some great entertainment for 3 hours. 6 episodes. It goes by very quickly. And it's a great little gem on ABC, iView. It was really good.
2: Here's a little bit from the show about how people can find community in unexpected places.
4: So, can I just ask, Pamela doesn't have a dog? Well, she does. She doesn't. She does. Why would she come to a dog park?

0: You didn't have to.
1: Roland, I've met some unobservant people in my time.
0: She doesn't.
1: But you take the cake.
0: Is it dog cake?
1: Pamela is by herself. She had no one in the whole city. And she always came to the park, and she'd ask people if she could pat their dogs. And actually, it was Emma who noticed her the first time trying to make contact. And she kept coming. And she's been with us ever since.
2: Dog Park is on ABC iView if you want to check that one out. Ehab, as always, a great mixed bag. Thank you for all that you bring us. Enjoy your weekend, and we'll wait and see what you've watched and what you'll bring us next week. Hang on, little preview. Won't one of your titles next week also be about a dog?
3: It will be, yes, 100%. There is a new Brad Pitt movie coming out next week with a dog, and yeah. I cannot wait to talk about that movie.
2: We'll have to wait till next.
3: I apologize in advance for how much I'm going to blush about it. I'll gush about this movie. So.
2: We'll wait for next Friday for that one. Have a great weekend, Ehab. Thank you. Tech news is next. We'll get our update with our wonderful, wacky, wonderful, she's just wonderful, Dr. Erica Mealy.
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2: Alrighty, let's get our tech news update from our wonderful Dr. Erica Mealy, computer science lecturer at UniSC. And it looks like, Erica, you have compiled a bit of a just because they can, they did special this evening.
8: They did. I mean, it's been very heavy in our news, and there was just such a wonderful collection of weirdness in the tech world that I felt that why not just lean into it and just do a collection of some of the weirdest things I could find online this week.
2: Yeah, let's do that. Let's start with this fly's brain that has been trained to be able to play video
8: games. There's a collection of things. So Google Research in the last sort of fortnight-ish have actually managed to fully map all of the neurons inside a fruit fly's brain, both the male and the female one. So what the world, of course, has done, because some of our AI technology is built on the basic concept of a neuron, like in our brain, is they've now taken that map and turned it into a learning network. So it's kind of like an AI, but it's mimicking the fruit fly's brain. And it went very quickly from, hey, cool, we can make the fruit fly learn, like sort of simulation learn things, to let's make it play Doom. Let's have it play Super Mario. And then let's use it to create headlines for the news and see what the latest that the fruit fly has come up with. So the poor old fruit fly. But yes, they've actually taken this really sophisticated, it's 165,000 neurons that they're looking at, and built it into this software tool. So 165,112 neurons. And they've taken it and then trained it in certain ways. And so they apply stimulus, much like our, you know, dopamine and all those kinds of things work on our real brains. So if for Doom, when you die or do something bad, then you get a negative stimulus. But if you do something good, you get a positive stimulus. So they've taught this system to actually, you know, Doom. It was up to level 6,000.
2: I was
8: going to
2: say, how did it fare playing Doom and Super Mario?
8: They said it was not doing all that great, but it was on round 6,000, so it had died 6,385 times. Not up to, but it had died that many times.
2: Right. Okay.
8: It was not particularly great at it. I mean, that could also be how we were coding it, or the fact that that structure was never built to play a first-person shooting game?
2: I think that's fair to say after 6,000 rounds.

0: Yes, but interestingly, it is similar to how we do train some of our AIs in the sense that we give it a virtual environment and we use reinforcement learning, which is exactly what you think it is. So we know when we are trying to teach our pets how to do something, you're like, oh, here, very good, here's a treat. It's essentially the same thing we do with our AIs, which is the
1: Course.
0: same kind of thing they have been failing to do with the fruit fly brain. And it's like, well, that's a positive reinforcement, or sometimes you do the negative, which, we never do with living animals and children or anything anymore. We don't do negative reinforcement. We're not about the punishment, but you can use the positive learning in the same way that all of this learning theory we've built and psychology we've built over all these years is actually how we're training these models now. But yes, suffice to say, it didn't do a great job on Doom. It's also been playing Minecraft. But the difference was that the model they've used to play Mario, Super Mario 64, and Doom was the male fruit fly brain. But the a YouTuber has actually put it in Minecraft, but used Princeton University's version, which is actually a female fruit fly brain,
1: Let me guess, it
0: which
1: did
0: has.
1: better.
0: Well, they haven't necessarily talked about how they haven't compared them, I think. One used exactly one and one used the other. But interestingly, when they've mapped it out, there's a different number of neurons between the male and female brain of the fruit fly. But yeah, we're a long way off being able to map the scale of a human brain. It's orders, many orders of magnitude bigger. But the things that we can learn from this really do point a lot to what we can start learning about other brains and how they behave. But I think the interesting part of the one, so they've made Pitch Fly,
1: Yeah, I was going to say how to
0: which
1: go with
0: is
1: the headlines.
0: the headline. So Pitch Fly, so Wired is a tech mag that I often pull things from. And so they've made Pitch Fly, Wired's latest editorial recruit. But it's come up with some absolute crackers, like everyone wants cooking, but no one has solved Trump. The one I did today, legal issues could be our best defense against crime, which I feel like that's a, well, thanks for that, Captain Obvious. The oral history of the moment hacking met Minnesota. Yeah, the oral history of when hacking met Minnesota, and what the data gets wrong about data. I don't know it's going to take any editor's jobs at this stage.
1: Not yet.
0: certainly,
1: God.
0: no, not quite there. But it's trying hard. It's
1: It's
0: obviously
1: playing.
0: looking at.
1: Yeah, this is what is it called? Is it called the sand pit? Like, you say virtual, like when you put things in a software program
0: Oh
1: or ideas
0: yeah.
1: or
0: We
1: whatever
0: also
1: in the
0: or a
1: sand
0: digital
1: pit.
0: twin, we sometimes call them. Yeah.
1: Okay, right.
0: So, but and so some of these things, it's taking, stories that have been actually published, as well as key terms that are sort of trending online. So there's lots of ones that kind of lean into the future of something, or the social and political of something, or the legal issue of something. So will software survive Tesla? Was one of my other favorites. I'm like, I hope so. yes.
1: Yes.
0: The Elon
1: Well,
0: Musk boom is hiding in the NASA bus.
1: oh, it's all happening. It's all happening. Staying on insects, can you please tell us how cyborg roaches are gonna stab us with can stab us with needles and whether we should be scared?
0: This sounds like a nightmare, doesn't it? Like we're
1: Honestly.
0: coming up to
1: But
0: Halloween.
1: it's not
0: Literally,
1: actually.
0: it's not actually. And this is.
1: Oh no, we're losing you a little bit. Oh my God, not a little bit. We've lost you. Hang on. Erica. Oh dear. Maybe get her on the. All right, we're going to see if we can. We've lost Erica. All right, we're going to see if we can get Erica back. Give us a tick.
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1: All right, we've got Erica back. Erica,
0: yes.
1: Cyborg roaches.
0: Yes, I don't know what was happening then. Maybe there was some kind of cyborg trying to unplug my computer. or I just blame the internet. No, I was starting to say, because I can hear you and I'm like, I'm here. But this is actually a University of Queensland story.
1: Sweet.
0: So, yeah, some locals in my neck of the woods. And the idea is that they've thinking about what happens in search and rescue and natural disasters and how hard it is to get rescuers into these small spaces, they've looked at it and gone, well, insects can go into really small spaces. Mm. So if we can, and they've made it a cyborg, and it's quite a horrifying picture. But
1: I'm looking at it.
0: A cockroach. Yeah, it's a cockroach with a little tech backpack, including its little camera on top.
1: Yep.
0: And its little battery. And they can steer it. So the idea being that they can actually steer this little cockroach down to you. Then they can also look into spaces where perhaps humans or even, you know, our search animals and things like that, or search robots that are a bit bigger, wouldn't be able to get into. And the other one they've then been able to do is create a little injection patch. So, you know, if you needed to have some kind of pain relief or, you know, some kind of treatment to make sure, you know, if it was a bio attack or something, God forbid, might actually be able to deliver some of those really important and crucial types of medicines, perhaps something that might help blood clotting so people who have got a cut don't bleed out. Or so, yeah, there is, as much as it sounds like a terrible plot for, well, actually probably a very good plot for a scary horror movie, it's about how could we actually, you know, leverage what different animals and insects are good at to be able to help humans in the future.
1: Well, remember, I think it was a couple of weeks ago, we were talking about the carrier pigeons app, obviously for different reasons, but this does remind me of carrier pigeons, for instance, you know, using our, wildlife, training them. I mean, in this instance, obviously they can be used, but it's using the navigating through complex terrain. It's just give a heads up to the recipient that it's on the way and don't squish it.
0: Yeah, don't squish the life-saving cockroach.
1: That's
0: and
1: right.
0: But yeah, I mean, rather than trying to, you know, engineer our own minute little robots and all the challenges that brings, it's like, well, these are animals that are perfectly adapted to these situations. Mm. So can we use them
1: Let's
0: to help
1: piggyback
0: us?
1: Off so, there.
0: Literally piggyback, yes.
1: Hey, it is pretty cool. And look, I mean, I try and have an appreciation for all the insects and appreciate them because they all have a place in the world without having sort of an emotional, you know, like spiders and even the mosquitoes bug me and flies. But I do get a bit when it comes to cockroaches, you know. So
0: yeah,
1: looking
0: I think
1: at
0: many
1: them,
0: Australians share
1: oh,
0: your
1: you reckon?
0: This,
1: you reckon
0: this particular person
1: they're
0: included?
1: Just, oh right, okay. It's the one because I'll try not to kill insects when they're in my home if I don't have to. But cockroaches, I'm like, oh dude. But looking at them like this, with you know, they've got the armor and they're like they're all like rigged up and everything. I'm like, go you. It sends a different. It's sending me different vibes. It's good.
0: Yeah, I do wonder about the choice of cockroach. I wonder if it's based on that old wives' tale that you know they're the only things that's going to survive a nuclear
1: oh, dear God.
0: attack or something
1: yeah,
0: like that.
1: Right.
0: But I think that the next most likely thing to get squished if you sent it in was if you could somehow do it with an eight-legged one. Like I think everyone would be like, oh heck no,
1: yeah,
0: no robo spiders.
1: No.
0: Because I think the cockroach would have to be a close second with that
1: that's
0: one.
1: It. That's it. I do want to talk about the Merriam-Webster Dictionary, but we are going to run out of time, but I really want to go to your last one because I have a beef with Pinterest. I do. Yeah.
0: Oh.
1: It's way too much AI slop.
0: It is now.
1: Okay.
0: It is.
1: So
0: it is.
1: Sorry, go on.
0: Well, no, the problem with Pinterest is it's added by people who find
1: that's
0: things
1: right.
0: interesting. So
1: that's
0: the
1: right.
0: problem is that there's just way too much slop.
1: That's right.
0: And it's just, that's why we're collecting so much slop. But yeah. Well,
1: yes. Yeah. So yes, that's my beef with, Pinterest kind of got to say, no more AI images. Well, it depends. I'm talking strictly narrowly about like, you know, when I'm looking for crochet projects.
0: Some of those photos, you're like, that has never been actually crocheted. We've been caught by a couple of those.
1: It does say it's an AI-generated image. How am I going to make that? Where's the pattern for that? What's happening? Anyway.
0: Or they put a pattern with it and it looks nothing like it.
1: That's right.
0: Like, you start the first row and you're like, this cannot become that.
1: Erica, sometimes there's no pattern at all. It's just you can make this and you can make that. And I just, it's just sort of saturating the page. So what's this restyle about?
0: So
1: that has nothing to do
0: different.
1: With what I'm talking about.
0: Well, no, it's kind of like, when you, are dreaming about how you could redecorate your home. The idea here is you could actually take a photo and then use Restyle, which is currently only available in the US and Canada, I believe, to use the AI to go, well, what if I put in a different lamp? What if I made my room look
1: design.
0: Bohemian? Yes. And so you can try out, in inverted commas, with the AI, different types of ways that you could update the room, different furniture you could look at. You can visualize the room. You could say, what would it look like if it were industrial? Or one of them is whimsical.
1: Yeah.
0: Or dopamine. I'm not sure
1: what's that?
0: Dopamine styling is. Okay. I have no idea. Hopefully it would be very pleasing because I think that's what dopamine does, isn't it? It's
1: the it's supposed to make
0: reward
1: you happy, right?
0: Center.
1: Yeah.
0: Yeah. Maybe it's a happy room.
1: Maybe.
0: So it's not really a new idea, but the fact that you could then connect it to some of your mood boards or whatever you've already got on Pinterest. So if you've got a collection of, I really like this style of image or this style of room, can you get the tool to take that style and show you?
1: Oh, look, honestly, Erica, myself, I'd jump on this if this was, I really would because, I can't work off a blank canvas. I like to kind of go, well, what, when I see it's like, no, I don't want that. Actually, you've given me this. This is a good start. Can we play with,
0: which is where AI is good. Yeah, not quite. Yeah. Try that again. Or do this a bit different.
1: Yeah,
0: it's a bit more advanced than the, go to the, the Mitre 10s and the Bunnings and whatever, and they've got to upload a photo of your room and we can change the paint colour. And it's clearly just gone. Everything this colour is suddenly this other colour. The shadows are all wrong and it's not really changing the room as you would like to. So,
1: that's right. And like you said, because it's with your mood boards that, you've curated this over time perhaps and multiple mood boards and how you can play with it. It's interesting. I'm kind of going to watch this space when it comes to this one, but I still have my beef.
0: I think it's a beef with the entire internet, right?
1: Oh God, it's just honestly with these AI images. It really has been because they did special. Erica, you have indeed delivered. Can't wait till a fortnight rolls around and see what else you bring us. Maybe we can roll over this Merriam-Webster dictionary with these 1,400 new definitions. That'll kind of be cool. Thanks so much, Erica.
0: Sounds great. And sorry about my technical issues. Nothing like a tech segment with tech issues.
1: Don't you love it? Have a great weekend and chat to you in a couple of weeks.
0: You too.
1: Thank you. The news is coming up very soon. Then it's Nightlife with Suzanne Hill. Suzanne, are you on Pinterest at all? Have you ever been?
4: No, I am not.
1: Not at all.
4: I'm a Pinterest free zone.
1: Okay.
4: All right. I don't know what that says about me.
1: That's it. Nothing. Absolutely nothing. You're just not on it. Yeah, not familiar with it. That's fine.
4: Don't
1: totally.
4: Do it.
1: No.
4: Anyway,
1: that leaves that there. Go ahead.
4: It does. Sorry for shutting down that conversation, Serene. Hey, we are going to start with the story tonight about some of the first Australian women who studied medicine in Australia. And they actually decided, we're just going to make a pact. They were sisters. We're never going to get married. If we have, if we get married, if we have kids, we won't be able to go and become doctors. Yeah. It's quite a fabulous story, these sisters and what they achieved. We are also going to have a yarn next hour about accents. I recently came across something called the Mid-Atlantic accent. Are you familiar with it, Siri?
1: I am not.
4: All right. Well, you'll learn a bit more about it, but it was used in movies during a certain era to be a kind of halfway between an American and an English accent.
1: Now I do know what you're talking about.
4: Yeah. Mm. So that I guess the idea was that no one would be offended by it and everyone could understand each other. But we're going to start by talking about the history of the Mid-Atlantic accent. And we're going to talk about what some of the hardest accents are to master with someone who's spent a lot of time coaching actors in, you know, American accents or getting other people to do Australian accents.
1: Oh, my goodness.
4: That should be fun.
1: It should be fun. I remember learning about this, something about our accent sits in the middle of our mouth, the British is at the back, and then the American accent's at the front. So it's easier for us Australians to do both. That's all I remember.
4: Well, we'll get more of a lesson and find out if all that is true. Sorry.
1: Nice one.
4: Okay, thanks.
1: Thanks, Suzanne. Here's the news.
5: ABC News with Melanie Scott. A shark has killed a man who was swimming off Sorrento Beach in Perth's north. Jasmine Hughes has the details.
7: Emergency services were called to the beach around 10:30 this morning to reports of a shark-related incident. The beach was closed and sirens sounded as onlookers gathered to find out what happened. Authorities conducted a wide-scale search along the coastline, confirming the man had died as a result of the attack. Witness Jackie Raypak, who was on the beach with her friend at the time, recalls feeling helpless as she saw blood in the water and a fin emerge.
8: Rather traumatised at that point. I think people just didn't really know what to do, to be honest.
7: Sorrento Beach remains closed to the public.
5: An explosion at a mosque in northwestern Pakistan has killed at least 16 people and wounded more than 30 others. The BBC's Caroline Davies reports.
9: According to the senior police official, the blast was caused by a vehicle loaded with explosives that rammed into a mosque during Friday prayers. A police official told the BBC that 6 attackers had been killed and an exchange of gunfire is still continuing between the attackers and security forces. AP news agency has said that 2 gunmen also attempted to enter the police compound and said that the mosque is close to a building housing police officers. A senior rescue official said that most of those wounded were worshippers. The injured have been taken to a nearby hospital.
5: At least 3 students have been killed in a shooting at a high school in the southern Philippines. Another 8 people have sustained injuries after a 16-year-old student from Mindanao Bangas National High School launched the attack. 4 of the victims are in a critical condition. Local officials say the gunman suspected shot 2 fellow students before turning the gun on himself. The Philippines Red Cross has deployed medics to the school in response to the deadly shooting. Japan is the latest country to raise interest rates to try to curb inflation, with its central bank pointing to the Middle East and increasing demand for AI. North Asia correspondent Natalie Whiting reports.
10: The Bank of Japan's decision to increase rates to 1.25% today was widely anticipated as a response to inflation fueled by high oil prices and a weak yen. Rates are at a 31-year high following decades of deflation and 0% rates. The central bank says there's a risk that underlying inflation rate would rise above the 2% target. It pointed to the impact of the situation in the Middle East, the increase in global demand for AI-related products, and various government measures. It's also indicated it will consider further rises. Natalie Whiting, ABC News, Tokyo.
5: The NRMA expects fuel prices to continue climbing as global oil supply continues to be impacted. An increase in fighting in the Middle East and strikes on key oil infrastructure has once again caused domestic petrol and diesel prices to spike this week. Petrol has spiked around 20 cents per litre, while diesel is expected to get even more expensive, says the NRMA's Peter Currie.
11: The rate of the increase hopefully has slowed, but it's certainly heading in the wrong direction. Diesel's worse, obviously. Diesel's up towards the $2.70 markets, nowhere near the $3.30 that we were paying in April, but certainly a lot higher than what we were paying in July.
5: A pro-government demonstration is taking place on the streets of Iran, with hundreds of thousands of supporters seen marching through Tehran. The Sacrifice for Iran campaign is organised by the state. Demonstrators are marching between Imam Hussein Square and Inglev Square, carrying Iranian Hezbollah flags while chanting slogans against the US and Israel. Security forces in central Nigeria have opened fire on a group of protesters rallying against the death of detainees. A police commander has been detained after 37 teenagers were found dead 2 days after being taken into custody by paramilitary forces accused of illegal gold mining. Police say they may have fallen victim to a disease outbreak, but reports suggest they died of suffocation and insufficient ventilation. And Princess Diana's revenge dress has gone on display in London ahead of an auction later this year. Auction house Sotheby's expects the dress to fetch more than $420,000. The late Princess of Wales wore the strapless black silk evening dress to a party in London hours after her then estranged husband, now King Charles, admitted to committing adultery during their marriage. The

0: US will go under the hammer for the first time since 1997 this December. This is ABC News. We'll have more news in half an hour.
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9: Hello, nightlifers. Welcome to Friday night. I hope you've had a wonderful week. I hope you are ready to embrace all that we have on offer for you tonight. We are going to start with a story about some of the first Australian women who studied medicine in Australia and the challenges they faced along the way. And then in the second half of this hour, I'm keen to explore the story of this accent.
10: Mother, I thought you'd gone home ages ago.
11: I know I should have, but I've been having such a good time.
10: Everybody should have a good time.
9: Now, that's Katharine Hepburn, but what's the accent she's using? More on that and the question of how to teach accents to actors later this hour. I wonder if you've read anything by the Australian writer Holly Ringland. She's our guest in The Writers tonight in a literary lunch talking about her brand new book. There's a mighty challenge. Andrew will be joining in with us from the United States. And then right at the end of the show, when you or your spouse or partner was pregnant, I wonder if you had what we might call a working title for your unborn child that you used to refer to it before your child arrived and got its proper name. I've been hearing some quite entertaining names for children in utero lately, one belonging to our executive producer, Rose, who's going to tell you hers later on. Maybe there's a story from your parents about how they referred to you before you were born. And I'm hoping you've got some good stories to share with me on that one right at the end of the show tonight.

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1: Well, our next guest tonight, Iola Matthews, grew up hearing about the pioneering pursuits of her great aunts, mostly from her father, who would refer to them with pride as blue stockings. I wonder if you're familiar with the term. At the end of the 19th century, it was a label given to women who chose a career over marriage and children, and those women were associated with dowdy practical clothes rather than fashionable black silk stockings. Well, unusually for that time, three of Iola's great aunts, the Gregg sisters, Jane, Janet and Floss, made a pact never to marry or have children and instead to pursue a career in medicine and law. Jane and Janet Gregg were among the nation's first female doctors, and Floss was the first woman in Australia, the new nation, to practice law. Well, former journalist and author Iola Matthews has written a biography of these three women. It's called The Remarkable Gregg Sisters, and she joins us now. Hello, Iola. Welcome to Nightlife.
2: Thank you very much for having me.
1: Now, what else did your father say about his aunts, your great aunts, the blue stockings of the family when you were growing up?
2: Well, he knew them very well because they were always in and out of his house because my grandmother was the only one who married and had children. So he knew them very well, but he had very mixed feelings about them. He used to admire what they did and tell us that, you know, they were pioneers. But at the same time, he thought they would have been much happier if they'd married and have children, which was, you know, family life was the important thing to him. And so he wasn't sure they were quite real women. He liked women to be, you know, pretty and flirtatious and make a man feel good.
1: All right, well, let's talk a bit about the history of this family, Iola. The Gregg family arrived in Melbourne in 1889 from Scotland. So what kind of colony did they find themselves growing up in?
2: Well, Melbourne was absolutely booming in those days, which is why they came, partly why they came, also because the daughters could come to university here. But Melbourne, of course, because of the gold rush, had become one of the most richest cities in the world, and the exhibition buildings had been built for the Great Exhibition, and there were all these lovely 19th century buildings and cathedrals and so on. And they had steam trains, they had cable trams and water pumped from the mountains up at Yan Yean. So, you know, it was really booming. But after a while, there was a crash. But when they came, it was still at the time of the boom.
1: Now, presumably, the girls didn't decide to get university educations, perhaps without someone pushing them or encouraging them. Was their father's decision to move to Australia partly so the girls might have the chance to go to university?
2: Yes, absolutely. Their father was working in the textile industry in Scotland, and he was a frustrated scholar who hadn't been able to go to university because of his need to work in the family business. And he wanted all his children. They had 10 in the end, but two died. They had eight. He wanted them all to go to university, and he didn't distinguish whether they were girls or boys. He believed in education for girls, which was quite unusual at the time. Even a bit earlier, Queen Victoria had denounced the idea of this mad, wicked folly of women's rights and women's education. You know, they should just be a helpmate for a man. And, you know, that was the idea. And he looked into whether his daughters could study medicine in Edinburgh, where they lived near there. And that was impossible. Some women had tried to, and they'd been sort of driven out by horrible treatment by the boys. And so then he looked at Melbourne, and he sent his younger brother to Melbourne to start a textile business there, and asked his brother to investigate if they could go to study medicine at Melbourne University. It was the only one in the day, of course, then. I think it was 1887, women had been allowed to enter the medical faculty for the first time. And so that was quite exciting. So off they trotted off they sailed in the ship, and they came to Melbourne, and the two older girls went to a high school before going to Melbourne University, and the others followed on.
1: Yeah. I'm talking with Iola Matthews, a former Age journalist and author of The Remarkable Greg Sisters. So, Iola, I mean, I assume that they were just as keen on this project as their father was too. You know, did they have to be pushed, or were they like, yep, yeah, absolutely, we'll move to Melbourne, we'll study medicine, we'll study law?
2: As far as I know, all five sisters, and you know, there were others besides the three more famous ones, they all believed in this pact. So the father must have been very, very influential. And we don't know much about the mother, but I suspect that she was the one who said to them, well, if you're going to have university degrees and careers, you better forget about marriage, because she'd had 10 children, two of whom died, and she ran a busy household. Her husband's business took him away a lot. So she would have known that it'd be almost impossible to combine both things. So those, the first two were the doctors. Then there was Clara, who became my grandmother. Now, she ran a coaching college for university students after she studied science, but she fell in love. And they all said, no, you know, remember the pact, you can't possibly do that, keep up your teaching and coaching. But so she waited 6 years before she finally broke the pact and married. And then the fifth sister was Stella Feeder, who studied law, did very well, would have had a great career, but alas, she got TB and died at 24.
1: So we had Jane and Janet, who went to study medicine. Did Floss go to study medicine, or did she head straight into law?
2: No, she was younger and she went to law, and she said, I couldn't have done medicine because my sisters had done that, so I had to do something.
1: She wanted to pioneer in her own way. So what happened once Jane and Janet had studied medicine, once they'd graduated?
2: Well, it's a good story, because what happened was the Melbourne Hospital, was now the Royal Melbourne, was in the Melbourne Hospital, the biggest hospital in Melbourne, used to give an honorary position to a resident position to the six top students in the medical school. And amongst the six tops were Janet and another woman called Frieda Gamble. So the committee of the Melbourne Hospital looked at this and said, oh, we can't possibly have these women. So they decided they would takes two more men out of after the sixth, the seventh and eighth, but that would have knocked out Jane Gregg, who was number seven. And they were just ready to ride over the situation and let the women languish. So the Janet and Frieda, the two in the top six, decided to stick to their guns and refuse to go. And this became quite an issue in the local newspapers, the Age and the Argus of the day. And people were for and against whether they should be allowed. And eventually the committee met again and they said to the two women, well, look, as an experiment, we'll give you a go. You can be there for 1 year, but if there's any trouble whatsoever, this will never happen again. So they knew they had to be on their best behaviour. And they were. They behaved magnificently, did their job for the year. And at the end of the year, the committee called them back and said, we know that you had a difficult time, but you did very well. And, congratulations. But it was interesting looking at the old newspapers, because they were, everybody was so gobsmacked that women would enter medicine. They called them the doctoresses, or they called them Miss Gregg or Miss Gamble, never Dr. Gregg or Dr. Gamble, even though they'd graduated. And the newspapers were so intrigued that they wrote almost every day about what they were doing in the hospital. So I was able to find out. It's a bit like our emergency wards now. You know, the people that came to the hospital were in dire straits. They were either, you know, they'd been bashed up or hurt themselves badly, or they were drunk and disorderly. And there was a lovely report of one of the women treating a man who was very large and violent and drunk and disorderly, and she steadied him with her electric battery.
1: Oh, God. So let's talk about the Queen Victoria Hospital. Melbourne already had the women's hospital, but there seems that there was a need for another hospital for women. Why was this?
2: Well, even the women's hospital wouldn't allow these women to work. None of the hospitals wanted a woman doctor. So even the Women's Hospital, which had a committee made up of women, wouldn't allow them in. And on one occasion, they let a man in instead. And one of the women on the committee was heard to say, he'd be quite handsome if he had a moustache. So, you know, they were just pretty prejudiced themselves. And so these women, the first 11 women who graduated, realised that there was only one way they could get a job, really, which was to start a hospital for women, run by women. And they had a couple of models of those because there'd been one started in New York and one in London. And the woman who really was behind all this in Melbourne was Dr. Constance Stone. So she was really the first doctor in Melbourne, but she hadn't been able to graduate from Melbourne University. She hadn't been allowed in before the Greggs, but she had gone off to Canada and got a medical degree there and then worked in London in the Women's Hospital in London. So she came back and practiced in Melbourne. And when these 11 women had graduated, including her sister, younger sister, she got them all together in her house in East Melbourne and said, you know, I think we should start a hospital for women run by women. And they all agreed immediately. And they then worked in the hospital, although it started in an absolutely tiny way. Her husband was a doctor and he was also the pastor of the Wesley Church in Melbourne. And they had a little hall next to the church, which he gave them to run their so-called hospital. So they treated poor women who came in and didn't have to pay unless they could just give a gold coin or some food or something. And they just saw all these patients and asked women to bring little bottles and they'd make up some medicine and put a label on it. And that's how they started.
1: And I suppose back then, I mean, the women who needed to go to hospital, I guess many of them would have definitely preferred to have a woman doctor rather than a male doctor.
2: Well, they absolutely did, because when they went into the hospitals of the day, the professors and the students would come around and have a good look at whatever was going on. I mean, even if it was a female complaint or something, and they found that, you know, highly embarrassing. So they were just absolutely thrilled to find a woman doctor, and they'd absolutely flock to this tiny little hospital. They're just, you know, crowded out in big queues outside the door, also because, you know, they were treating them without money if they could have, you know, unless they could afford something. And then over time, the hospital grew. They created what they called the Shilling Fund. They got a lot of well-known people to help raise the money. And committees were set up in each suburban country towns and also collecting in Melbourne through Coles Book Arcade. And if you could give a shilling for the hospital, that's what you did. And over time, the Shilling Fund raised enough for them to buy some premises in the city near where the old Mint is now in William Street. And they had a big opening for the hospital. It only had 9 beds, but it had a lot of outpatients. And again, it grew and grew over the years, and in the end, a long time later, it ended up after the Second World War. It ended up in on the corner of Lonsdale and Swanson Street, where the QV Centre is now. That was the Queen Victoria Hospital then, when it was one of the biggest hospitals in the Southern Hemisphere. And then eventually, in the 1980s, it merged with Monash Medical Centre. So it grew to be a very, very influential hospital.
1: I imagine too, Iola, in those days when more female graduates would have been coming through medicine and also looking for work, that it would have been a great place to go and get a job as a woman doctor when the other hospitals didn't want to know about you.
2: Yes, it certainly attracted women, although a lot of them also went out and started their own practices, particularly if they married. It was easier to sometimes have a practice at home or, you know, with the support of their families. The Greggs never married. Two of them had, Jane and Janet had proposals, but they didn't marry. They stuck to their pact. Only my grandmother broke the pact. But yes, some of these women doctors had their own practices, and some of them travelled, you know, in those days by horse and cart and horse and buggy and whatever. And yes, they were quite adventurous.
1: Iola Matthews is with me, a former Age journalist, and she's the author of The Remarkable Greggs Sisters. So let's go back to Floss. She went to the University of Melbourne at the age of 16 to study arts law in 1897. She was the only girl in the course. What was her experience of university like?
2: Well, just like the older sisters who, when there was hostility about women studying medicine, there was hostility to the idea of a woman studying law. She was the first one. She was only 16. And the Summons, which was the journal of the law students, wrote, "Women lawyers would mean the substitution of emotion for pure reason as the groundwork of all legal argument." So they railed against her, but she kept her head down and was just polite and did her work. And they eventually, the opposition faded away. So she, there were very few students in those days at Melbourne University or in law, but she put her head down and she eventually passed with honours, but she couldn't practice because the law didn't allow for women to be a lawyer. And fortunately for her, one of her lecturers was also a member of the state parliament, and he introduced a piece of legislation that would allow a woman to also be a lawyer. And that was, you know, when she graduated, she then was able to go and do her articles, which she did at a firm called Cornwalls, which still exists today. And then when she'd done her articles, she was able to be admitted into the as a barrister and solicitor and practice law.
1: Did she find plenty of clients and people willing to put their faith in her?
2: Well, she found plenty of clients, but she decided to only work as a solicitor, not a barrister, because she didn't think she could get enough work as a barrister. You know, it would only be women who would come to her. But she specialised in working with women and issues to do with women and children. And she got a lot of work, and she also became a very prolific public speaker. It was a time of women's rights, women votes for women. There had been a federation in 1901. Women had got the vote nationally, but they didn't have the vote in Victoria. So she and her older sisters were active in the campaign of votes for women in Victoria. And she was speaking on platforms with members of parliament and people like Vida Goldstein, who was the leading suffragette of the day. And she became so busy with her work and her public speaking that she had a kind of breakdown. There isn't much written about it, but we suspect that's what happened, because she just stopped working and she was reported as being recovering in a place in the country. And that lasted for a couple of years, and then eventually she came back to work.
1: So we mentioned that Clara broke the pact, which is why you're here, Iola. But did the sisters ever, you know, question, or maybe, I mean, I don't know about regret. It sounds like they had astounding careers. But do you know if there was ever a kind of a yearning or a wishing that maybe they'd also been able to marry and have children?
2: Well, I don't have anything, you know, we don't have any personal diaries or letters about their feelings, unfortunately. Mostly I just had to find out things through newspaper reports. But I don't think that they regretted it, because they had such very, very busy careers. They were incredibly, you know, productive. And also they spent a lot of time with other women in similar situations, some of whom were married, some of whom had decided not to marry. And they sometimes went on holidays with them. Floss travelled a great deal with some of the other pioneering women in different fields. And also later on, they all were involved in founding the Lyceum Club and another group called the Catalysts. And those were for women who were either professional or wanting to be involved in serious matters. And that's where they sort of went for their meals and met their friends and entertained people, and they were home away from home. So I know, my father always said that they were not interested in domestic matters at all. His mother could barely cook. And even my grandmother would sit and read a book rather than cook dinner. And they weren't interested. They often lived in boarding houses and places where somebody else would do the work. So I think that they enjoyed the life they'd chosen. They had very fulfilling lives. And, yeah, I don't think they really regretted that. When they came to my father's house and were interacting with the three children of my grandmother, he said they were rather strict, and they would tell them children should not speak unless spoken to at the dinner table and things like that. So they weren't really very maternal.
1: They weren't taking joy in all the cute things that the kids might have said by the sounds of it. Now, Iola, you are the founder of the Women's Electoral Lobby. You were very much involved in the second wave of feminism yourself. How much were you inspired by these stories of your great aunts?
2: Well, I'd like to say I was inspired at the time I was involved from the 1970s on, but I really didn't know much about them until I wrote this book. And then I started to admire them and think it was interesting that they were involved in women's rights as well so much earlier. The way in which I became interested in them later on was that I heard that Cornwall's, which is in Melbourne, had something about Floss Gwegg on their website because she did her articles with them, and I contacted Cornwall's and to see if I could go and find out more, and they said to me, could I come and speak with the board about her life, and then we went into lockdown. This is about 2020, and I couldn't go and speak to the board, so I decided to do a bit of research, and that just grew and grew into a little booklet about Floss by herself, which I gave to Cornwall's, and they published to give to their staff and some of their clients. And then I thought, well, at some stage I'll write about all the sisters and not, and you know, tag that onto the book about Floss. But then later on I became involved in writing a book about my husband, and then I went back to it and finished this one last year.
1: Well, what a story, and I guess what an inspiration to us all to think about these women who really sort of, you know, fought against all the expectations that society had of them. Iola, thank you for telling us their story here on Nightlife tonight.
2: Thank you very much. Pleasure.
1: There's Iola Matthews, former Age journalist and author of The Remarkable Greg Sister.

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1: And you are on Nightlife on ABC Radio. Now, those of you keeping a bit of an ear or a little bit of interest in what's going on in the AFL finals, the news is that Fremantle have defeated the Sydney Swans. Fremantle 12-11-83 to Sydney 10-11-71. As Joanne says on the SMS, oh, I bet little Tommy will be excited now. Can't wait for him to ring in, hopefully.

0: that all?
1: That's the gist of it. Because you'll never be a first-class human being or a first-class woman until you've learned to have some regard for human frailty.
2: Well, that's Cary Grant in The Philadelphia Story. Did you pick his accent? Do you think he sounds more American or maybe more British? The answer is a bit of both. That is the sound of something that was known as the Mid-Atlantic accent, and Hollywood embraced it during the 1930s and 40s. No one actually grows up speaking this way. So why did film stars suddenly start talking like this? Well, we're going to find out in a moment. I am also keen to get a handle on the hardest accents to master. I wonder if you've been watching a film and been distracted by the accent, if it's not quite right. Maybe you've been really impressed with someone's accent. Give me a call with your best and worst examples on film. Now, Natasha McNamara is an accent coach who helps stars perfect the Australian accent, as well as teaching Australian actors to perform with an American accent. And she's going to explore all of this for us. Hello, Natasha.
3: Hello, Suzanne. How are you?
2: Very well indeed. Okay, I want to start with the Mid-Atlantic accent. I must admit, I got this idea a few weeks ago. I was watching an episode of QI and they were asked a question about this Mid-Atlantic accent. I thought, oh, that sounds interesting. So where did this hybrid of British and American come from?
3: Okay, well, if you've ever seen a movie from the 1940s, you know, that old-timey voice from the golden age of Hollywood, that is the Mid-Atlantic accent. And what it is it's a mixture of standard American and RP accent. RP accent is received pronunciation. It's that very posh English way of speaking. And so it's a mixture of standard American and this RP accent. And no one's born with this accent. It's a completely made-up accent, which is interesting. It has no geographic region. It's the old Hollywood film accent that studios really embraced because and wanted the actors to use because it had no regional differences. And what a regional difference is, you know, there was no Southern American or New York or Boston. It was a real hybrid accent that was clear. It was, it also held, an elitist attitude about it because it was clear and they wanted people to be able to really connect with it as well. So, yeah, so it's interesting, isn't it?
2: Do you think it was, I mean, was it about appealing to, say, British audiences who might have been put off by very strong regional American accents? I mean, how much of it was about pleasing certain sectors that that Hollywood hoped would go and see these films?
3: Oh, definitely. I mean, I think if we look at accents now, I mean, I'm a dialect coach, the linguistically diversity of accents we hear around us is so exciting. And I always say to people with accents, it's your superpower. But I think back in that time, it was seen as an elite, as a sort of a ticket to an educated sound that people could connect with because it didn't have any of those regional differences. But it was taught in posh schools as well. And certainly in certain parts of America, they used it as well. But actually, when in my research, I found that an Australian helped to create it. And he was a Columbian University lecturer called William Tilley. And he actually really formalized and advocated for this accent. And he believed it was a world English, a standardized, prestigious form of speech for the educated elite. And so he really encouraged it. And one of his students, Edith Skinner, who I actually have her book sitting on my desk, she really formalized the accent. And if you look at the book, you can see that in the book she's embraced this Mid-Atlantic accent. So, yeah, so I think it was a sign of prestige education. Yeah.
2: Natasha, a couple of my listeners saying, well, I loved it. Philip was saying, I always thought the American actors of that era had neutral accents.

0: sense. It drives me crazy these days listening to the very strong accents, very hard on the ears. Margaret Ann says, I like the mid-Atlantic accent used in the old films because it's always very clear and very easy to understand. Yeah.
1: Well, that's exactly right. And that's what was the attraction of this accent. And they wanted people to connect with it. People from England, from America, they wanted them to be able to identify with the actors that had this accent. So, yeah, it was such a different time. I mean, now when we think of accents, we're really embracing a much more natural sound, you know, a much more regional sound, yeah.
0: Well, let's have a bit more of a listen to this. Is Katharine Hepburn from the Philadelphia Story.
2: Mother, I thought you'd gone home ages ago.
3: I know I should have, but I've been having such a good time.
2: Everybody should have a good time.
3: Darling, what's come over you?
2: Oh, it's just that a lot of things I always thought were terribly important, I find now and the other way around, and oh, what the dickens. You're thirsty and the night is young.
0: Yeah, there's a bit more of that mid-Atlantic accent on Nightlife. We've got Natasha McNamara with us, who is an accent coach. So is it still used? I mean, do we hear it pop up anymore? Have you ever been asked to teach it?
1: Yes. I mean, I remember doing The Sound of Music. And in The Sound of Music, of course, which is about the talkies, the characters use that mid-Atlantic accent, but one of the main characters, the female character, very famously says, I think her name's Lena Lamont, says, you know, I can't stand it. What's the matter with my voice? And her dialect coach says, very famously, I can't stand it. I can't. And she goes, I can't stand it. And so there's that in that accent as well. So, yeah. Yes, I have used it, particularly in Singing in the Rain when I worked on that. Yeah.
0: Well, here is a modern example. Elizabeth Banks played Effie Trinket in Hunger Games, and she said she based her voice on the mid-Atlantic accent, so not quite British, not quite American. Take a listen.
4: Now, the time has come for us to select one courageous young man and woman for the honour of representing District 12 in the 74th annual Hunger Games. As usual, ladies first.
0: So that's a good example. You couldn't really pick exactly where that accent was from, would you?
1: No, and when I was reading about that, I mean, her character from the Hunger Games is a wealthy, out-of-touch, elite character. And so Elizabeth said she listened to a lot of the old movies like Philadelphia Story to create this accent. And she said she worked really hard on it and sent a lot of recordings to the director, and in the end they settled with what we just heard then, which I think she does really well. And it suits the character too. Yeah.
0: So, Natasha, when did it go out of fashion and why?
1: Well, I think after World War II, movies and acting really changed. I think with the introduction of method acting by Konstantin Stanislavski, he believed that acting was about truthfulness and it was all about holding a mirror up to nature. And so that's when we saw a real shift of more natural, more realistic dialogue. And I think people embraced their natural sounds of their own voices and their own accents to create that truthful storytelling. Yeah, so there was a real definite shift from this sort of almost artificial accent into more naturalism. Yeah.
0: I'm just thinking, Natasha, even when you go back and you hear clips of Australians 50 years ago or, you know, Australian news broadcasters 50 years ago, I mean, they've got this very stuffy, posh accent going on. And even the Australian accent itself, it has become a lot more comfortable with itself, hasn't it, over recent decades?
1: Definitely. I mean, when you think about old Australian radio, you can hear that, you know, Australian, that accent coming through, that very English influence coming through. So, yes, it is interesting. And I think now, because we're this hybrid of linguistically diversity in Australia. I mean, I still get asked, can you change my accent? And I always say, you know, always remember your accent is your superpower. It's different, it's unusual, and people will lean in to listen. So I encourage clarity rather than, you know, getting rid of the accent, because I think it's such a beautiful part of humanity.
0: Yeah. But when you are an actor, you invariably do have to get accents right. Are some people Yes. more naturally gifted in this area, or can anybody learn to do another accent?
1: Well, definitely. I mean, working with different actors over the years, the ones that are musical seem to have a real ability to connect with the accent. They've got a musical ear so that they can understand the prosody of an accent, the rhythm, the pitch, the intonation. So they seem to have more of an ability to pick up the accent. I think also people that are good at mimicking. I know myself, I liked mimicking people when I was younger, especially my mother. And so I think those people that are interested in mimicking and copying also have a great tenacity for picking up this accent. Yeah, but musicality really helps. Being musical helps. Yeah.
0: I'm just going to just go around a bend I wasn't planning on. Well, how and why did you get into this, Natasha? Was it the joy of mimicking your mother when you were young?
1: Yes. I mean, when I think of my mother, I can still do her impersonation. Tashi, Tashi Poo, don't bore them. You know, and I love and adore my mother, but I always loved mimicking her. And then I think I started mimicking singers. And then I went to drama school. I went to Whopper, which isn't a cheeseburger. It's the Western Australian Academy of Performing Arts. And it was there I really was introduced to the craft of learning an accent through phonetics. Phonetics are symbols which represent sounds. And that's one way that I teach an accent is we'll write out the accent phonetically. Or I'll get the dialogue from the film and we'll write it out phonetically. So the actor has that awareness of how the sounds are made. So that can be really useful as well. And then I went to NIDA, the National Institute of Dramatic Art, and I was really influenced by some great teachers there, teachers you might not know, but Rowena Baylos was an amazing American dialect coach who would come to NIDA to work with the actors. And I found her work really inspiring. She was really about embodying the accent. You don't want the audience to notice the accent. You want it to sound natural and real. And that takes a lot of work. Yeah. So I was going to teach you how to do this accent too, if you wanted to.
0: So which one am I going to do?
1: Oh, the transatlantic accent.
0: Oh, I think I can do that.
1: Yeah, because I was thinking a couple of good tips for it to remember is it's non-roti.
0: Non-roti?
1: And what that means is there's no R. So the American accent, the standard American accent, one of the defining features is definitely the rhotic R. But in the transatlantic accent, there's no R. So, for example, standard American, you'd go father. Can you say that? Father.
0: Father.
1: So that's the American or mother, mother.
0: Mother.
1: Father, brother.
0: Brother.
1: Sister.
0: Sister.
1: But in this accent, the transatlantic accent, you drop the R and you make it a schwa, which is a phonetic symbol for an unstressed syllable, like a primitive grunt. So you go father, father.
0: Father.
1: That's it, mother. Oh,
0: mother.
1: That's it. That's really good. Brother.
0: Brother.
1: Sister.
0: Sister.
1: And I like to use a sentence to get into accents. I find that really useful. So the sentence I thought we could play with is, Arthur's father drives a fast, smart Jaguar. Can you say that?
0: Okay. Arthur's father drives a fast, smart Jaguar.
1: Good, and just make it fast, fast.
0: Arthur's father drives a fast, smart Jaguar.
1: Good, yeah, so it's Arthur's father drives a fast, smart Jaguar.
0: Are you all saying that at home? Arthur's father drives a fast, smart Jaguar.
1: Yeah, and just get rid of fast and go fast, because that's one of the differences as well, is getting that real ah sound. Now, the other thing which was interesting was the twang. So a lot of people think the transatlantic accent is nasal, but it's not. It has this twang, which is the epiglottis, which is just behind the vocal cords in the throat. And to get this sound, you do this. Think of the Wicked Witch from The Wizard of Oz. I'll get you, my pretties, and your little dog too. Just say that. I'll get you, my pretties.
0: I'll get you, my pretties.
1: That's right, and it's sort of that sound. And if we go back to the sentence, it's Arthur's father drives a fast, smart Jaguar.
0: Arthur's father drives a fast, smart Jaguar.
1: Yes. I mean, you can see it takes a lot of practice, doesn't it? I mean, but that twang is really important, you know. I'll get you, my pretty. Arthur's father drives a fast, smart Jaguar.
0: Now, let's bring Joanne from Mildura into it. Joanne, I don't know if you want to have a go at the mid-Atlantic accent, but you did. Hello.
5: Hi. No, I'm not going to have a go at it because I think I would sound really stupid.
1: Aww.
0: All right. Well, the offer's there, but you actually gave us a call because one of your favourite kind of, I guess, accent mismatches. Tell us what it is.
5: Is Sean Connery in Hunt for the Red October as the Russian submarine captain with his Scottish accent?
1: Oh.
0: Now,
1: right.
0: I have a little bit of it to play.
6: What gives you the right to fire on my ship? Your signal said nothing of a torpedo.
1: Oh.
0: Well, is he even trying to be Russian there, Joanne?
5: Well, that's what his role was in that film. Yeah. Was he was a Russian submarine captain. And that one, every time they rerun that film, we sort of laugh hysterically because he's such a mismatch.
7: Yeah.
5: And he did, and my husband says he gets away with it.
0: I think Sean Connery got away with a lot, didn't he?
1: Yes.
0: Thanks, Joanne. All right, well, Joanne didn't want to play and try the accent, but Joanne, thank you very much. If any of you want to ring up and maybe we can see if Natasha can teach you the mid-Atlantic accent, if you game, 1-300-800-222. Now, look, Natasha, the Australian accent, notoriously difficult. You worked with Taron Egerton in Apex, which came out earlier this year. How did he do?
1: Look, I thought he did a really good job. Now, he's a Welsh actor, and I did the preliminary groundwork, which means I built the accent from the ground up. And, I mean, he said himself it was an actual nightmare to work on. He said it was one of the hardest accents he's ever had to do. It was really tricky, and I think when I was working on the film, they actually didn't want to do it, but he really convinced them to do it. And they made the character from the UK who that he lived in Australia. So that sort of helped a little bit. But definitely with the Australian accent, it's quite far back in the mouth, and Taron's accent is more forward in the mouth. So we had to really practice that, you know, the way Australians speak. It's sort of laid back, pulled back, sort of falls back in the throat. The other thing that we played with, you know, not letting any flies in. You know, that way of speaking, you know, not letting any fly, not moving the mouth too much, almost like a bit of a ventriloquist. That was helpful. And Taron thought it was so much fun when we'd pretend to be drunk sometimes, you know, to sort of speak a little bit more Aussie. And so, but I think he did a really good job. I really do.
0: All right.
1: Yeah.
0: Well, let's take a listen. There wasn't actually a whole lot of talking in the film. So we made a montage of him.
1: Oh, good.
8: Oh, bloody hell.
9: It's like I'm in pain if I don't get out on the river once or twice a week. My mum brought me out here when I was a kid.
10: You're bringing the Aussie home. He was from around here, right?
9: No worries.
10: Eat some food, get the gear and then go.
9: It's a drastic bummer.
10: Year for the canyon?
11: Yeah.
10: Well, the easy way or the hard way?
9: I think she's okay, fellas. Looks like she's got everything she needs.
0: I mean, if I was hearing that for the first time, I'd say Aussie all the way. But here he is talking about doing the accent.
7: It's an actual nightmare. It's so hard. It's all very back placed. So it sits kind of further back than my accent is naturally placed. It's one of those accents that people advise you against doing because it's a tricky one.
0: Have you seen any films, Natasha, where you've gone, they just shouldn't have even bothered, like it was so bad, the attempt to do the Aussie accent?
1: Oh, you know, I feel bad saying that, but I mean, definitely, I mean, Meryl Streep, who I love, by the way, please don't get me wrong, but I mean, when we think about A Dingo Took My Baby, I mean, that's been parodied for so long, but I mean, I think it's the situation. She might not have had enough time to work on the accent, but that's one that definitely stands out. Yeah, Meryl Streep in you know, A Dingo Stole My Baby. Yeah, that's definitely one that stands out.
0: Actually,
1: yeah.
0: I've heard Canadian friends make fun of that. So yes, it's kind of gone global. Now we heard Taryn there saying "bloody hell" is his way of kind of getting into it. Are there key phrases you reckon that people should use to get into a particular accent?
1: Definitely. I mean, one of the other words Taryn and I played with was that no. Adding that little schwa at the beginning of the O sound gives it that Australian twang. No, no, no. You can hear it now. So you're having a phrase. The phrase I used before was one I played with, which was Arthur's father drives a fast, smart Jaguar. Arthur's far, and getting that reduction of the mouth and the lips, the sound falling back into the throat, the flatness of the Australian accent as well, that really helped. Yeah, definitely having a word, having a phrase. People sometimes sing the accent, like sing it in the Australian accent to get that sound. Walking around speaking in the accent is excellent as well. I mean, I always say to students to stay in the accent on a film set, and Taryn definitely did that. He stayed in accent on the set most of the time, actually, to maintain that accent and the truthfulness of it all. Mm.
0: Natasha McNamara is here. Natasha's an accent coach. Now, one Australian accent that gets a lot of praise, and I could not believe it when I found out she wasn't Australian, but it was Caitlin Dever in Apple Cider Vinegar. Take a listen.
8: When I said people like me, instinctively, that's not totally factually correct. I try really hard. Like, really, really hard for them to like me.
0: Natasha, would you agree? Her rendering of the Australian accent I thought was amazing.
1: Incredible. And I remember when it came out, we were all just astounded by the work she did. And she actually worked with a colleague of mine, Jenny Kent, who actually I trained with at NIDA, and she said she learnt the accent by memorising it almost as if it was like a song, and that she really practised the throatiness of the accent and how Australians also drop the R's, so that was something she talked about. But definitely that O sound, she said, was one that she found really tricky, the sound that we talked about before, the no. No, no. But I know she worked really hard on that accent, and she's musical as well, so that makes sense that she had such a great ear for this accent. Yeah, I thought she did an amazing job. Mm.
0: Ruth has given us a call. Ruth, greetings.
11: Hi, Ruth. Good evening. How are you? That's good. I've done a lot of work in musical theatre. I've done ballet and a lot of direction and choreography and stuff. And I've directed shows, we can usually get accents. We listen to movies or we listen to people. We've got somebody to help us. But you know what the one I find the most difficult is when we do Brigadoon. When you get the Scots accent, to get the Scots, you have to actually use the dialogue from the show. We can't speak in a Scots accent with just normal words. You have to use dialogue from Scots, and the hardest one to find and get and the hardest one to keep. That's what we found.
1: Agree. I completely agree. I was going to say that's probably my hardest one is the Scottish accent, definitely. Mm. Yeah, definitely. Yeah.

0: Yeah.
1: Very Ruth, hard. Can you give us some Scottish?
2: Oh, now you're asking. I'd have to get a line from the show.
0: Yes.
2: I can't do it. Sorry. I need a line from the show. I must admit, I find a lot of Australian actors are really good at picking up accents. It's what you said about mimicking and musical people and being musical. Australian, when Australians are overseas, I have a really hard time when I'm with Americans or English or anybody not to start to suddenly go into their accent, their musicality or the way they use the vowels or go up at the end of sentences when we go down. That's another thing. I'm so rude because I'm starting to talk like them, and it's not that, it's just that I hear it in my ear and I just, it's terrible.
1: Yeah.
2: Anyway, that's all I wanted to say. So thank you for letting me say it.
0: Thank you for sharing that. And you're so right. It is such a hard accent, the Scottish accent, to do. Yeah, thank you.
1: Now, we've got a few comments on the SMS. Someone says, why do so many actors trying to do the Aussie accent sound South African? Do you agree, Natasha?
0: Yes, I do. I definitely have heard the South African. I've actually had to do a South African accent recently on a TV show. It's another tricky one. Look, I think there's can be similar vowel sounds in the South African accent and the Australian accent. Yeah, so that's why you've got to really be definitive in your listening of the accent and stick to the Australian vowel sounds and consonants.
1: Tony says that in Sam Neill's autobiography, he says, and this is about The Hunt for Red October, the director didn't want the actors to do a Russian accent, although Sam Neill did one because he thought it would be ridiculous to play a Russian sailor with a Kiwi accent.
0: Love Sam Neill. Bless him. Yeah, of course.
1: Yeah. Peter says, the I was the first Scottish word I ever heard when I was an apprentice. Jeff says Quentin Tarantino's bit part in Django Unchained had a comically mangled Australian accent.
0: Yes, that's a good one. Yes. Yeah.
1: And someone else saying that Dev Patel in Lion was spot on with the Australian accent.
0: That's a very good one. I absolutely agree. Mm. I was thinking of another one that often gets a lot of flack is Mary Poppins, the Bang Bang Dykes accent, the Cockney accent. I don't know if any of you have listened to that, but a lot of people say it's one of the worst accents they've heard. And he actually has acknowledged that and said that, you know, he was trying to do his best, but it was very hard.
1: Indeed. Well, Natasha, thank you for a fabulous conversation about accents tonight. That was what I was going to ask. How long would an actor who's going to do a really good job spend practicing that accent before they're ready to go, do you think?
0: With Taryn, we spent a month working on the foundation of the Australian accent.
1: Intensively, is that?
0: Yeah, we would do Zoom. Like he was in Wales for a while, but we'd do Zoom sessions together and then we met face-to-face. Look, I hope listeners can really hear it's a craft and it takes time to really embody this accent and make it your own. It's actually quite a lot of work to do that and takes a lot of courage as well. Yeah, so I think on a film maybe about a month of intense work.
1: To get those accents right. Natasha, thank you so much for being here on Nightlife tonight and taking us through. It's been great to talk to you.
0: It was lovely to talk to you. Thank you so much, Suzanne.
1: All right. Enjoy driving your very fast car. I think I've mangled that now, but I'll need to do some more practice. There is Natasha McNamara, who is an accent coach. Nightlifers, thank you for all of your contributions on this particular subject. After the latest ABC News, we've got a literary lunch for you with Australian author Holly Ringland. I wonder if you've read any of her books. And The Mighty Challenge. It is only just over an hour away now. So very much looking forward to chatting with you as the night continues.
3: Good evening, Tim Wharton with ABC News. The impact of artificial intelligence on the economy has come up in Question Time during a parliamentary committee meeting with the Reserve Bank. Business reporter Adelaide Miller has more.
4: There are many unknowns about AI's future impact on Australia's economy. According to the RBA

0: Deputy Governor Andrew Houser. He says, as it stands, the difference between the highest AI valuation and the lowest is enormous, and no one is immune. That will affect things like the cost of using the technology and future international competition. AI is driving stronger growth across global economies, but it is also impacting inflation, with the RBA admitting the growth has been unexpected as countries race to build AI data centres and the technology to accompany them.
1: ASIO Director General Mike Burgess says he wouldn't rule out the possibility Iran may want to kill prominent Jewish Australians. Nadal Mustafa reports from Canberra.
2: Speaking with radio broadcaster Neil Mitchell, the ASIO chief says he holds grave concerns an Australian citizen could be killed on shore by a foreign power. Mike Burgess says Australia continues to face an unprecedented level of threats, including state actors seeking to target Australia's Jewish community.
3: I wouldn't rule out the possibility that Iran will want to kill prominent Jewish Australians.
2: He says certain Jewish leaders have been alerted to that possibility, but there is no immediate threat currently being investigated.
1: A man has been killed by a shark at Sorrento Beach in Perth's north. Jasmine Hughes has the story.
4: Emergency services were called to the beach around 10:30 this morning to reports of a shark-related incident. Authorities conducted a wide-scale search along the coastline. The beach was closed and sirens sounded as onlookers gathered to find out what happened. Witnesses told the ABC the man was swimming with a friend when he was taken by the shark. Police have confirmed the man died as a result of the attack. Sorrento Beach remains closed.
1: An Australian man accused of murdering a teenage girl in the popular Thai holiday destination of Pattaya has pleaded not guilty to all charges. ASIO editor Krishma Vias reports from outside the court.
5: Simon Carman appeared at the Pattaya Provincial Court, handcuffed and barefoot with heavy chains around his ankles. He pleaded not guilty to all the charges against him and was represented in court by a Thai lawyer. Mr. Carman was arrested in June after the body of 17-year-old Tan Chanok Donhom was discovered inside a suitcase next to railway tracks in Pattaya. Prosecutors have charged him with four offences, including intentional murder and abducting a minor for indecent purposes. He could face the death penalty if found guilty.
1: Officials in Pakistan say at least 15 people have been killed in a bombing in the country's northwest. The powerful explosion was set off at a mosque near a building housing police officers in the KP Cake province. At least 30 others have been injured, most of whom were worshippers. Prime Minister Shabbir Sharaf has condemned the attack and expressed his sorrow over the casualties. An alliance of Indigenous ranger groups who use traditional knowledge to manage Australia's bushfires have been named as finalists for a Global Environmental Prize. Harry Buttonshaw reports.
6: Prince William's Earthshot Prize seeks out environmental projects which positively impact Earth. 70 Indigenous ranger groups have been recognised for their targeted burns in Australia, which create an array of vegetation, reducing fuel loads, improving native habitats and reducing the risk of destructive bushfires. Among the other finalists is the Spanish city of Barcelona for its efforts to safeguard its coastline and the Himalayan Kingdom of Bhutan for how the country has embedded environmental protection into its national identity and constitution. The winner of the nearly $2 million prize will be announced in Mumbai in November.
1: Sport now. Fremantle's become the first team to qualify for the AFL Grand Final this year, with the Dockers fighting back to defeat Sydney by 12 points at the SCG. The Swans led by 28 points late in the third term, but the Dockers kicked five unanswered goals in the final quarter to triumph 12-11-83 to 10-11-71. Isaiah Dudley kicked the match-winning goal, his second of the match, with Luke Jackson and Shea Bolton also finishing with two majors each. Fremantle will now face either Hawthorn or Brisbane in the club's second ever grand final next weekend. And the Canberra Raiders have claimed their first NRLW finals victory, defeating West Tigers 6-0 at Campbelltown Stadium in Sydney. Isabella Waterman scored the only try of the game in the 16th minute, with both sides playing their first finals match. The Raiders will face either the Roosters or Gold Coast in the preliminary final next weekend. ABC News.
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2: Welcome to the second hour of the show, if you've already been us, or a very warm first welcome to those of you joining us after AFL coverage this evening. Fremantle knocking out the Sydney Swans 12-11-83 to 10-11-71. A lot of excitement, I think, from sections of the Nightlife audience who were very much on board, mainly to support young Tommy in Fremantle. Very excited for Tommy, who's heading off to the grand final next weekend with his team playing. Hopefully we'll catch up with Tommy when he calls in for the challenge tonight. For those of you who are Swans fans, commiserations. Well, we've got lots coming up for you. If you're a fan of the Australian writer Holly Ringland, which I know at least one of our listeners is, she just texted in to say, I loved her books. Holly Ringland is going to be our guest in a literary lunch tonight to talk about her latest book. We'll be finding out what's been making news this week in Brisbane. We've got the Mighty Challenge. Andrew Romano will be joining us from the States. And right at the end of the show, what I wanted to ask you about was been around during a pregnancy, if you had a kind of working title for the child before they were actually born and were given their name. Our executive producer, Rose, is leaving on maternity leave in another week. She's got a kind of entertaining name that she and her partner have been using while they try to agree on an actual name. I had one when I was pregnant for my my son, and I'm betting a lot of people had little nicknames that they gave their children when they were in utero as a bit of a placeholder while they figured out what the name was going to be, maybe as a joke. But I thought at the end of the show, Rose is going to tell us what she's been calling her soon-to-be-born child. And I'd love to hear from you if you've got any stories. Maybe there were the names that started as jokes during a pregnancy that actually ended up being the name. Anyway, we'll explore all of that towards the end of the show.

0: Well, I've got a literary lunch for you tonight featuring Australian author Holly Ringland. Holly's debut novel, The Lost Flowers of Alice Hart, won the Australian Book Industry Award Prize for General Fiction in 2019. It was adapted into a television miniseries in 2023. In recent years, she also co-hosted the ABC TV series Back to Nature. You might have seen it. She also released a second novel, The Second Skins of Esther Wilding. Now Holly's back with a new book, The World Beneath Her Feet. It tells the story of Maggie Bird, a woman who thinks she's built a perfect life in London, which is thrown into disarray when she unexpectedly inherits her uncle's rewilded property in southeast Queensland. Holly's being interviewed here by Michaela Kolovsky, who has asked her to introduce us to the character of Maggie Bird.
1: Harness the imagination, if you will. It is a November day. We are on the Jurassic Coast in England, in the town of Lyme Regis, which many of you, somebody knows Lyme Regis, as many of you probably know, is famous for its fossils that tumble out of the cliffs after storms. Our Maggie Bird, when you meet her on the very first page, it's 2018, she's 38 years old, and she's at Lyme Regis Museum as a fossil and gem educator from London's Natural History Museum, who's visiting to give a lecture to school students, having lived in England for a decade and having visited Lyme Regis myself a couple of times. This is just a little side note to say that I do so love that high school students on excursions or field trips the world over are all the same, so that even when you're in a place as extraordinary as Lyme Regis, and I watch them be led along the shore to the cliffs of Black Venn, or to the church cliffs where ammonites are scattered across the shore, their geology teachers are almost levitating with excitement, and the kids are following behind them like, ugh. So Maggie is with a group of these high school kids that I delighted in witnessing in Lyme Regis, multiple groups of them. She's about to step up to the lectern to talk to them about something she specializes in, which is opalization. Some of you might already know about opalization. For anyone who doesn't, it's a process that only happens, is only known to happen in this continent. And that is when deep time, so 200 million years ago, when dinosaurs died and were buried quickly, when ammonites died and were buried quickly, they were covered in sediment, and over millennia, instead of becoming fossilized into stone in this land, they can be fossilized and they can become opal. So Maggie is fascinated by this. She's done this talk 1,000 times with the high school kids, but she can't understand why she's so unsettled as she's about to begin the lecture. She scans the crowd, and in the group of high school students, there are two that are paying absolutely no attention to her. It's, as I said, 2018, so it's quite unusual, and which is why she notices they're sharing wired headphones, so one in each of their ears, rather than AirPods or earbuds. And while Maggie's standing there, she can hear kind of the tinny beat through their headphones. They're drawing on each other's arms, they're drawing in each other's school journal, and they've got a completely captivating secret language between the two of them. Seeing this absolutely undoes her, and she kind of loses her concentration and composure, and then she can hear her own voice hanging in the air. And rather than delivering her lecture on opalization, she has realized that by watching these two high school kids, she has just said out loud to the class, "You'll never love anyone again the way you do when you're 16. Great noise. Thank you so much. That is the opening.
2: And that is where we meet Maggie Bird. So went very quickly in this book. You said she works at the Natural History Museum and she's a gem educator and expert. But very quickly something happens and an inheritance calls her back to Australia and she returns to a place called Topaz Valley. So I wanted you to talk a little bit about what it means for her to return. How long has it been since she was in Australia?
1: So Maggie decided and did something that I have certainly done in my life, and maybe many of you can relate to as well. She thought that the answer to things she couldn't solve in her life was to up and leave, and that if she did that, all of those things would not follow her. And so I love that knowing laughter. Where were you guys in my 20s? So Maggie has been in London for 15, 20 years. And she has built an entirely new and beautiful life where she doesn't talk about coming from Australia, she doesn't talk about her teenage life there, and she doesn't talk about Topaz Valley. So when her beloved and yet estranged uncle, Neil, dies, in finding out about, and this is not a spoiler, guys, this is a spoiler-free event. This is on the back. This is in the blurb on the back of the book, so I'm not ruining anything for you, I promise. In finding out about Neil's death, she also finds out that she has inherited his land, and that a condition of his will is to that begin proceedings. She must be in. He has decreed that she must be in Australia in person to do that. So that is how she is called home to this place that made her. And it's a small town called Topaz Valley, which I made up, which is a great delight and advantage to being a fiction writer, is that if you want a little bit of flexibility with locations, you just make them up. So I based the town of Topaz Valley on the hinterland towns of the Gold Coast, where I grew up, ranging from the Tweed Valley on Bundjalung country to a couple more towns north behind the northern end of the Gold Coast, like Canungra near Mount Tambourine. And Topaz Valley is an amalgamation of those places, which I have loved deeply. I grew up on the Gold Coast, and that love that I feel for how extraordinary that hinterland environment is, I think I gave a lot of that to Maggie and to the place. But the thing in being able to fictionalize Topaz Valley is I can bring many things together in one place from that amazing environment. So it's famous for an opalized fossil discovery, which is rare, but it can happen in that landscape. And it's got a volcanic lake, which, of course, in a small town is haunted. It's rumoured to be cursed. And it's full of really beautiful characters that challenge Maggie and give her the gift as a teenager of feeling seen, as small towns have a beautiful way of doing sometimes. Mm. Yeah.
2: For anyone who's read any of Holly's previous works, she writes about the land and about trees and birds and nature in a way where they feel like characters. They thrum and they speak to you. And this novel is the same. Yeah. I wondered if you could speak a little bit about the piece of land you mentioned that Uncle Neil has left her that has been rewilded, but about what else is happening on that piece of land and what her relationship is to that land. Because when she goes back to it, it's a piece of land where she's been before. She grew up there a bit. Mm. And also what's special about the rivers and everything else she can find in the soil.
1: I was raised mostly by women. My mum's mum, my granny, and my mum, who raised me mostly as a single mother. And they raised me in their gardens. And they raised me feral and wild. They let me be a grub in the dirt. They let me and encouraged me to be outside all the time. And Mum took me hiking. Mum took me to see Antarctic beech trees up at Springbrook National Park that some of you might know, that are 1,000 years old. And Granny would take me into her garden, which Granny had 6 kids. There were 12 grandkids, and Granny was denied any chance of going to school. I think she stopped going to school when she was 8 because she needed to work to support her family. So she was sorting potatoes for pennies up at Harvey Bay on the farms. And Granny wanted to be a writer. She loved stories. So the Granny that I got to know many decades after she occupied herself sorting potatoes by telling herself stories was that in her Queenslander house that she had on stilts, when Granny was down in the garden, you were not allowed to interrupt. Everybody in the family called it the fairy garden, which makes it sound a lot more delicate than it was. If you couldn't find Granny in the kitchen because she was constantly feeding a rotating circle of family, she was in the garden, and if she took you down there with her, as she did with me, she would ask you to look at what was around you and what story that was telling you. Nobody had asked me that question before. I was a kid, you know, being told to look at sort of a trumpet vine flower or a grevillea or a banksia. And of course, banksia men made my toes curl with fear because of Snugglepot and thanks May Gibbs forever. And so Granny would then say to me, do you think there are other stories? Like, what other stories? So I grew up with land and story being intrinsic in me, I think. I didn't just see the natural world around me as something green and out there. It was kind of always in me because of Mum and Granny. What story is this place telling you? All of that, still on the same question, everyone here, with my answer. All of that is to say that I knew that if I was going to write this novel about a woman being called home from London to the place that made her and raised her, in this case, it's her Uncle Neil's property, an acreage out just on the outskirts of this town I fictionalised, Topaz Valley, I knew that the land would hold countless stories, as all land does, and that they would be Maggie's and her family's and the millennia of families that were on the land before them.

0: So when the family as a property comes into Maggie's family's life, it was an old banana farm. What Maggie knows about her predecessors is that after a cyclone left the banana farm in a bit of a state of disrepair, her uncle Neil and her grandmother, that she never got to know, Amelia, they worked deliberately to help the land rewild itself and return to its natural state from farming. And that's Maggie's legacy. That's her family folklore and reality and story, and all of that entwined with memory, because land holds our stories for us, doesn't it? Like, none of us in here would not be able to put our hands up if I said, is there a place that holds a story that really matters to you? And we would all have that place, right? So this is that place for Maggie. And the best that I could do was to describe and share on the page the awe and wonder of the natural world in and of the land just being itself. It didn't need to be anything other than the native flowers, the trees, the tea tree, creek and swamp doing what it does, and the fact that when Maggie was a kid, she could go with her uncle down to the creek where there's a bend and the silt falls, because that's where they could fossick and find raw gemstones. What do I need to make up? You know? That was probably one of the most joyful parts of writing this book, was exploring this land and what it meant to Maggie.
1: It's a beautiful place, a beautiful way to describe that place that Maggie's grown up. And also that she, when we experience the beauty of it through her eyes, we wonder how she could have left it.
2: You're listening to Nightlife with Suzanne Hill on this Friday night. I'm bringing you a literary lunch featuring a conversation between author Holly Ringland, whose new book is The World Beneath Her Feet, and interviewer Michaela Kolovsky. Here's Michaela.
1: There is a kind of a thread of mystery throughout this book, which we promise we won't spoil today, that Holly hangs on to all the way through the book, almost to the very last part of the book. You feel this kind of tension about what's happened. The other thing as a reader that's so interesting about this book is you've got two timelines. It opens in 2018 with Maggie, who's 38, but when we go back in time, it's 1996 and she's 16. And you know, as a reader, sometimes you read a book like that and you're like one time zone and not the other, or you want to get forward to the other place. This is that rare book where both are absolutely enthralling. But I wanted to ask you what moving between those two times enabled you to do with this story. Why was this a story that had to have those discrete sections, not just someone remembering being 16 or a dream or finding a letter about that back in the day when? Why did you have these discrete chapters that take us from 2018 to 1996 and back and forward again?
0: I have a couple of answers rushing at me. Here is something. I'm going to confess to you all that Michaela and I are really good friends. And the reason why I'm going to give you that context is because after I wrote my second novel, The Seven Skins of Esther Wilding, which if any of you have given it your time, thank you. And if you have read it, you'll know that there is quite a lot of remembering when Esther and her sister Aura were younger, and quite a bit of exploring Aura in particular around 16. And this woman here, after reading and championing that book, said to me in a text, "You are so good at writing 16. Do you know that? You're so good at it that I would love to one day read a story of yours dropped in to being 16. Mm-hmm. So in all of the inner critic self-doubt fear that comes with a new idea coming for a book, when the idea called to me that I might braid Maggie here between being 38 and 15, I have to thank you for giving me the courage to not second guess for too long whether or not I could do that." So that's the first thing. Sorry, I didn't tell you I was going to say that. You have no preparation for this moment. Okay, and moving right along. But that's the honest truth, is that
1: thank you.
0: When the idea came to me, as every idea when it comes to me, if I'm not careful, as we probably all know, how many countless ideas have

0: we lost because there's a voice in our brain saying that's ridiculous and terrible and you're going to fail if you try, so best not. The second thing was that there were kind of two truths that were immediate to me about this book that became the opening paragraph of Maggie's story. So on the very first page when you meet her, and the two truths are the thing that she says to the high school class in Lyme Regis about who we love when we're 16. But the other one is something she's carried all of her life that someone said to her once, which was, in every moment you live is every moment you have ever lived. And it's that idea. I'm hardly going to... Can I just tell you guys, when I got that sentence, I was sitting at home in my pajamas and that sentence came to me at my desk and I looked around the room. I was completely alone. I looked around the room and I'm like, that's not mine. I had to Google it because I didn't believe that I'd made it up. So I Googled it to make sure that it wasn't... That I wasn't
1: someone else's.
0: Yeah. That I wasn't.
1: It's a great line.
0: Thank you. Yeah. I know. I was like, this can't be mine, surely. So I Googled it. Lo and behold, that's probably my moment of brilliance for the decade. I won with that one. But it's that idea, isn't it, that ancient philosophers have been exploring and talking about forever, which is that loosely, kind of wherever you go, there you are. You can't outrun yourself. There is no severance. We are who we are because of who we've been, where we've come from, everything like that. Mm. So in braiding the timelines, because I was exactly the same. We've all read those books where something flashes between this timeline and that timeline, and then we're all like, oh, I really love the other timeline more. Okay, I'll get through this chapter and get back to the one I love. And I wanted to do my best to make both as vivid and entwined and braided as possible, so that Maggie feels to you to read like you are experiencing what she is, which is that while she's 38, her 15-year-old self is absolutely present, and everything that she's not dealing with is as much in her at 38 as it was at 15. And that is the answer to a single question.
1: In the world beneath her feet, as we've just said, you would spend a lot of time with these people when they were young, 15, 16. And that time for everyone is a time of uncertainty. It's a time of wondering who you think you're going to become, wondering if you know yourself. But it's also a lot of like first love, first real friendship or first real adventure. But also for Maggie, it's this first time of really being kind of claimed by people, by two people in particular, by a girl called Gemma and a boy called Adam. They become this great little trio of friends together. And I really, before we talk about love, because a lot of this book is about first love and the way it stays with you and what it teaches you and what it shows you about what you think love is, for better or worse. But I want to ask you first about the friendship, because that is such a pulse in this book, the friendship between Gemma and Maggie. Can you talk a little bit about how that friendship changes Maggie?
0: I think something about friendship that's maybe changing a little bit now in our collective awareness is that it can be the greatest love of our lives. And there was something really clear and important to me before I started writing this book, where I wanted to, in exploring the power and the lasting, I won't say shadow, the lasting ghost maybe of first love, even though it often doesn't feel like a ghost, it can feel so real. But I wanted to talk about the power, I wanted to explore the power of platonic first love, of how it feels to be seen and to be chosen and to be befriended by someone for the first time who is not obligated to love you. They are not your family, they are not like your cousin who is forced to, you know, let you tag along. But it's that person that you don't know from anyone else, and they kind of look at you. It's that feeling, isn't it, when you walk into a crowded room and someone says, would you like to sit here? You can sit here with me. It's that feeling of friendship. It's how much that can change us, being seen by someone and acknowledged, and what the reciprocity can do to our lives if we choose them too. And so the lasting effect of Maggie experiencing that with Gemma and her whole family.

0: But I'm not spoiling it. It happens very, you know it in the first couple of pages of reading it. And I wanted to ask you, even though it isn't a, you know, a capital T tragedy, it's a rupture that happens in her family, and we start to get the sense that it reshapes the whole world for Maggie. Mm. And I wondered if you could speak about what's at the heart of that for her. What is that thing that happens to her, and what does she take away from that rupture?
1: I can't believe I'm going to quote Richard Gere, but here we are.
0: You have to.
1: I think
0: that's just how we roll on Friday.
1: That's just what's happening right now. Yeah. And I'm pretty sure it was Richard Gere who I read say in an interview, "None of us get out of here alive." Yeah, girl. You remember that. Richard Gere, everyone, our prophet for the day. Yeah. And that has always stayed with me, because what he, I think, is also saying is none of us are alive without suffering. None of us get through childhood without the knocks and dents, childhood being the time that makes us and frames us and shapes who we become. The experience of being chosen for Maggie is a big one, because she knows how it feels as a child to be not chosen by someone who should be choosing her. And that's a beautiful reflection about capital B, big, tragedy and big trauma, but also that tragedy and trauma can happen from seemingly quieter and smaller things. Mm. And something like we should be chosen by the people that should be choosing us when we're little. If that doesn't happen, neglect is a very powerful pain. And I think there's a line later in the book, much later, very careful, no spoilers here, that's my policy. But Maggie says something, and actually it's quite late in the book, so I'm just going to rely on everyone forgetting that I'm going to say this by the time you get to the page. But there's just a line that she says to someone who I won't say who. I refuse, no spoilers for anyone, is very passionate about this. But she says something like, "It's come to my attention that I'm slightly aware I may have tiny abandonment issues mm-hmm. to work on." Mm-hmm. And I think that moment when she says that at 38, nearly 39, is kind of not at all a full circle, but a full recognition mm-hmm. of how long neglect, abandonment, not being chosen, mm-hmm. however we describe it, how long that can stay as a belief with us, mm-hmm. that we're not worthy of being chosen, that there's something about us that makes us defective, that makes us not good enough to be chosen. Mm-hmm. And there was another line that I again had to Google to make sure I hadn't made up, because I was like, I don't know that I can be responsible for this, that someone says to Maggie much later in the story, and she hears them say, "You were only a girl who made the mistake of misunderstanding pain as fate."
0: There's so much good stuff in this book. I'm not spoiling anything.
1: No spoilers. Everyone's going to forget everything I just said.
0: Holly, there are beautiful and complex characters in this book, from people we meet in the town, like Winston, who's a great, runs the pizzeria and has a men's shed on the farm where people come to sing in a choir and make model airplanes. It's fat gorgeous. But at the heart of all of this is Uncle Neil. And I would love you. You write so beautifully about women, you know, Lost Lies of Alice Hart and the sisters in Seven Skins of Esther Wilding. But I'd love you to speak a little bit about how Neil came to you, but also that Neil has his gift. His gift almost is that he's worked out how to take care of himself and what he needs to take care of himself. And in so doing, he's the sort of person who can take care of Maggie in a way that she hasn't been taken care of before. And I guess I wanted to sort of nod to Neil, because you're all going to fall in love with Neil. He's such a delight. He's such a good person. But tell us a little bit about his role in this story, I think.
1: I really wanted to write about men that I love. I've written about men I don't love. And I really wanted to write about men that I love. And I think in a quiet way, it began when I wrote Sophus and Flossie into Esther Wilding's story in my second book. they were kind of

0: the outliers of the male culture in the Faroe Islands, which is very traditional. And I really loved writing. I love writing about those of us who feel like we just don't fit in to boxes and stuff. And Neil comes from that place. And I suppose in many ways, writing about Neil and Winston and even Adam in this story is a kind of tiny little rebellion in my heart against the manosphere and against men not being able to be good and soft and lovely and love things and have joy too and be whimsical as well. To shape Neil's character, though, as a man of a certain age and belonging to a certain generation, I didn't have to look very far because I have... I wish he was here. He'd be sitting at this table, blubbering into his hanky. I have the most amazing stepdad. And he hasn't been with my mum since I was 11, but he's known my mum since I was 11. And over the years, most recently, fully grown woman, he just keeps showing up for me and choosing me over and over and over again. And to experience that as a grown-up is very, very powerful. And when I was shaping Maggie's dynamic, her family dynamic, and I thought about who would be in Topaz Valley that would receive her and hold her and could deal with her. She's 15 when she arrives and she's good at it. And he doesn't really know what to do with a 15-year-old, but he knows how to treat her with grace and respect. And his love language is like, I'll fix your bike tire. Come out into the shed and you can oil some tools. But that's all. She just wants to be around him. She just wants to be seen. She wants to be wanted. And that he can give her in spades. And he's there. He's there when she goes to school. He's there when she comes home. They have to have a couple of awkward conversations about her growing up. Tampons magically appear on her bed when she comes home from school. And writing their relationship was honestly, like, there are moments as a writer, I'm so privileged and honoured that this is my job and this is what I get to do, because I've wanted to do this since I was 3. So the fact that this, it's still bewildering to me that I get to sit, that I'm even sitting here, I'm like, are you guys sure you're in this right place? But there are moments when, because a lot of my job is also not this moment, but there are moments when, as writing being my job, I'm sitting at my desk alone, working on my laptop, and I find myself grinning. And those are the moments that I live for, and writing Maggie and Neil gave me many of those.
1: We are pretty much at the end of our time, but I wanted to ask you one last thing, just to leave people with like a little taste or a vignette, which is, what do you hope people will be left feeling and remembering when they read The World Beneath Her Feet?
0: That maybe it is possible to go home again. And maybe it is possible to turn again to love and memory that feel buried and find that they have treasure we could never even dare to imagine that we might find if we have the courage to face them.
1: Holly Ringland.
2: And Holly Ringland will discuss her new novel, The World Beneath Her Feet, also at the Sydney Writers' Festival Homegrown Weekend, coming up on Friday, October the 9th.
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2: Bringing you news about what has been making news this week in Brisbane. Craig Zonka is here. He's the co-host of Breakfast at ABC Radio Brisbane, along with Loretta Ryan. Hello, Craig. Welcome back to Nightlife.
4: Suzanne, thank you very much for keeping me up late on a Friday night.
2: You're very welcome.
4: Yeah, if it's not this, then it's my 2-year-old child doing the same. And, of course, we've just started school holidays. So my 5-year-old, she's a prep. And I tell you what, this year has just flown by. So this is my first year with a school-age child in the house. Oh, goodness gracious, I'm hanging on for dear life.
2: No rest for you, either way you look at it. Now, look, AI is, well, it is in the news constantly these days.

0: But Queensland in particular has been in the news with it this week because the AI giant Anthropic is set to build a great big data centre there.
1: Yeah, so they've signed this big lease on a $32 billion data centre that has been talked about on the Western Downs. So it's going to be built by a Singaporean developer, Zera DC. Anthropic, that's the company behind the Claude platform. I don't know if you've used it, Suzanne. Like, you think ChatGPT and Claude, they seem to be the big ones along with Microsoft Copilot and Google's Gemini. And to be honest, I'm still wrapping my head around how to use these effectively and efficiently. You know, most of the time I'm just typing in for my daughter, what would happen, what would it look like if you crossed a koala with a crocodile? And I get these random images come back to me, which probably isn't the best use of these platforms. But okay, so data centers, they've been a big talking point. Anthropic have signed this deal to be part of this massive data center. If it's built, it will be Australia's largest to date. And this is on the Western Downs. So I'm talking about Dalby. That's about 2.5-3 hours drive to the west of Brisbane. The Premier here in Queensland, David Crisafulli, he's trumpeting the move. He recently met with Anthropic executives during a trade mission to the US.
2: To have secured Anthropic's first major investment in Australia is a massive show of confidence in Queensland. I also want to acknowledge the common sense decision endorsed by the Prime Minister to allow Queensland to chart its own path for power supply. But we must get it right, and it must be on our terms. It must add energy generation to the grid and drive down power prices for Queenslanders. It must protect local water supplies and it must respect the communities where these centres go.
1: So that's the Queensland Premier, David Crisafulli, speaking about this deal in Parliament during the week. To give you a bit of a sense as to this patch of land, we're talking about 725 hectares. Right now, it's a cattle feedlot, but is set to be transformed to this high-tech world. Apparently, you know, it's been chosen this location because it is near energy production. We're talking about it's near three gas plants. There's a nearby solar farm. It's got good connectivity to transmission networks. The idea around power, because this is a big one with data centers. So I've gone through to get some stats for you, Suzanne. This will reportedly draw as much power as about 1.5 million average Australian households.
0: Wow.
1: Okay. So just to give you a bit of that context to it, the water use, that's the other big talking point, isn't it? And we've been backgrounded, the water take would be equivalent to a commercial office building of the same size. Ongoing use, from what I understand so far, would be equal to about that of 48 households a day. But that said, it's this issue of water that local farmers are potentially most concerned about, because this is a big food growing region of Queensland, cattle and food producing. And the other part of this is it's yet to go through local council approval. So the local mayor says it's not a done deal yet. Something to watch, but a big deal for Queensland.
0: Does the local council have the ability to override the state government on this though?
1: Well, it would be interesting. So if the local council said no, I don't know what the next part of that process would be. Yes, it could be appealed, that decision, and then the state government might get involved. There's lots to be considered as part of this. They want it to be up and running by 2027. So we're talking about in the next 12 months.
0: Good grief.
1: So not in total, because in total we're talking about a build that would take years, but to start operations there in 2027, which I find quite extraordinary too. Yeah.
0: So, I mean, what is the kind of community feeling? Has there been much feedback from residents in that Western Downs area about what they think about it, a data centre of this size going in?
1: Yeah, there has been bits and pieces and quite mixed, as you can imagine. Like, this is a rural area, and then to think of the massive sheds that data centres are being built there, a bit of a change in the local amenity, isn't it? In a big way. And then, again, water is a critical issue. We talk about a part of the state that, well, you know, producers in that area have certainly lived through plenty of droughts over the years. So that's going to be a key consideration here. The local mayor sort of said, well, we're up for the challenge. We're keen on investment. It's how we manage this correctly. So watch this space, because effectively we'll have to move pretty quickly.
0: Yeah, and interesting to hear the Premier saying this will have to actually add power to the grid. So that means that Anthropic are going to have to go and create their own power sources, doesn't it?
1: Yeah, or sign long-term arrangements. to secure that, that's on top of what's already in use within the Queensland grid. That's how I sort of read it. But again, I'm not an expert in the field. We're trying to get all that level of detail to truly understand how this deal will work in practice. And, you know, it's a massive centre. What was it? $32 billion. To put that, you know, for Queensland right now, there's a lot of infrastructure that's being built, particularly, say, for the 2032 Olympics. You know, Olympics and Paralympics. The venue budget for that is $7 billion. So we're talking more than four times that value for this data centre, this precinct on the Western Downs.
0: Yeah, well, it sounds like there'll be a great big roof, though, if you want to stick some solar panels on it. I reckon there'll be room to put at least a few of them on there.
1: Yeah, and the technology, and because the technology's, you know, at such a rapid pace, you know, think of the discussion we've had about artificial intelligence and AI, which has been a part of our lives for a fair while now, but just how it's changed in that last 2 years is amazing. And to think that it's, you know, there's all this great technology we walk around with in our pocket called our smartphone, but this is changing things in a huge way, and the implications of which, you know, from a regulatory perspective, they're still trying to catch up with that in many respects too.
0: Yeah, very much so. Craig Zonka is here, breakfast co-host on ABC Radio Brisbane, along with Loretta Ryan. Mango season is beginning, and if you had an odd $70,000, you might have been able to afford the first tray of mangoes for the year.
1: Oh, yeah. Now I can get excited in a big way, because nothing says summer to me, says Ed, like seeing mangoes in the shops. You know, it's just the aroma of a fresh mango. You know, you slice a mango cheek off and the juice is dripping down your arm. Like, I'm a kid from central Queensland.
0: That's what I was going to ask. Did you grow up with mangoes?
1: Yeah, there was always a mango tree in the backyard and those sorts of things. And still my in-laws have a cattle property just outside of Rockhampton. And so when we go home at Christmas time, we spend the first few hours every morning. They've got a heap of common mango trees, and they're not necessarily the best eating, but the cattle love them. So we spend the first hour of our day at 6 o'clock in the morning going up and picking up bucket loads of common mangoes to then feed out to the cattle. And you should see how much they enjoy them. They sort of slurp them up and juice is going everywhere.
0: See, they're Queensland cows brought up on mangoes.
1: they are. You know, special mango-flavoured beef you'll find sometime down the track. But, yeah, so the first tray of the season, it's quite the symbolic auction that happens, has been for the last 20-odd years at the Brisbane markets. This year, the winning bid, as you said, was a fair bit of coin.
3: Our final bid, $70,000 this year.
4: Congratulations, well done. What inspired you to get involved in this today?
3: Oh, mate, we've been in the markets our whole life in this industry, so we always come here and watch it every year. Every year is a hope to get it. This year, we've got our fourth store opening this Saturday. We're in a position to buy it, and buy it we did.
4: What are you going to do with the mangoes now?
3: Mate, everyone keeps asking me that. They're still a mango at the end of the day, regardless of what you pay for them, so I think a nice bowl of vanilla ice cream will be enjoyed with one of them tonight.
1: There's $70,000 here. You'd want to plate it in gold, wouldn't you? So that's local greengrocer Elijah Etry, who has become this year's mango king. Resplendent he was on his throne with cape and crown.
0: Is that what you get to do if you buy the mangoes?
1: Of course. Well, there's got to be a bit of fanfare around it. You've just forked out 70 grand.
0: 70 grand. Fair enough.
1: And it's lovely because, like I said, all the money goes to charity. This year it's gone to Red Kite, so they provide support for families experiencing childhood cancer, along with the Lady Musgrave Trust, which is doing some really incredible work around Brisbane with women experiencing homelessness. So, yeah, over $1.2 million has been raised over the last two decades of this annual mango auction. But, Suzanne, just between us.
0: Yeah.
1: These mangoes didn't come from Queensland.
0: What?
1: I know, it's
0: where
1: not quite.
0: Where are they from?
1: They're not quite ready in North Queensland yet. They came from the territory, the NT mangoes.
0: Well, why didn't you just wait until the Queensland ones were ready?
1: Well, because they're already hitting the markets. You know, these NT ones are coming through. You know, they'll be going to the Sydney markets soon. And they are, of course, what I still refer to as a Bowen mango, the breed that's the species that commonly associated with Bowen in North Queensland. These days you call them a Kensington Pride. And I know there's, you know, R2E2s and Calypsos and everything else, but it's still that the Bowen mango that I reckon tastes the best.
0: Yeah. Now, Craig, you were inspired by the auction of the mangoes to do a bit of a talk back.

0: on what people have bought at a charity auction. What kind of things that people ended up buying at charity auctions?
1: Oh, you would have been to a couple of these, Suzanne, over the years. And you see people, you know, a bit of competition across the room. The next thing, that hands up, scratching their nose, pulling your ear, and they've spent far too much money on something that they've got to go home and tell their better half about. Well, what have people ended up buying? Take a listen to some of the calls.
2: I got 6 months' supply of bread. A loaf a day for 6 months.
1: Gee, that's not bad. That's pretty practical, Dawn.
2: It didn't really work out because we were at a town away from home and we just thought it was an opening bid to start it off.
0: Oh.
2: And so we gave it away to a friend. So we never ever got any of the bread, but a loaf of bread every day for 6 months sounded pretty good.
1: How much dough did it cost you, Dawn?
2: Very good. Oh, I think we bid some very little, like an opening bid of $15 or something silly, and no one else wanted bread.
3: I went to a charity and won a silent auction for a month of yoga. I am the worst person at yoga in the entire world. So I decided I'd be committed. I would go every single day, and I hated every minute.
4: So I'm sitting quietly at work on a Friday and my phone says, you've just spent $5,500 on my credit card. And I was like, oh no, what the heck's happened? And 30 seconds later, it was followed by a text message. I've just won a set of solar panels on a silent auction at a lunch I'm at.
0: Oh no.
5: What you need to do is take your mind back to 1992 when I'm going very well in business, to go to the charity dinners. And of course, they put the auctions on late, so everyone's nicely lubricated. Your goal is to beat the next table. And I've got three young kids. They auction off a Shetland pony.
0: Oh, okay.
5: And I said, right, I got to have the Shetland pony to teach the kids to ride. So I paid $5,000 for the Shetland pony.
1: How good is that? $5,000 for a Shetland pony. That last voice there, Suzanne, was financial commentator Noel Whittaker. He's made a living about telling people what to do with their money. He says, don't do as I do as I say.
0: Oh, that old classic line. Oh, my goodness. Well, did he end up teaching the kids to ride on the Shetland pony? Did he get his money's worth?
1: Yeah, well, they had to travel, you know, an hour and a half outside of Brisbane because he couldn't have the Shetland pony at home, could he? So twice a week they were heading out for riding lessons on the Shetland pony.
0: Oh, that's fantastic.
1: Isn't it a cracker? Oh, yeah. So good.
0: Craig Zonka is here. Craig, have you ever bought at a charity auction?
1: I've maybe been the opening bid for a couple of things where you go, oh, you know, that concert tee. Oh, I wouldn't mind going to that gig. Oh, how much? Oh, maybe I'll start it off at $50, eh?
0: Yeah.
1: But then I've got the self-control to then sit on my hands after that.
0: Mm.
1: What about, have you seen that?
0: Oh no, I feel like I've never got the funds to be even attempting to buy things.
1: Yeah, and it's sporting memorabilia. It goes for ridiculous amounts of money, and I look at these people and go, who's got $2,500 for a T-shirt? Yeah, it's got someone's signature on it, but $2,500 for a T-shirt? What?
0: Some people have more money than sense, Craig.
1: Yeah.
0: That has always been true.
1: Not us. No. You know, we're here
0: more
1: for the joy.
0: More sense than money for us.
1: Exactly.
0: Yeah. Now, look, I cannot believe this. Ruddy Brisbane, it looks like you're on a path to scoop up all the sporting premierships all over again, titles.
1: Bring it on.
0: How excited is everybody? Now, look, I'm a bit sore because, you know, I'm sort of nominally a Crows supporter.
1: Well, we can talk about last weekend easily, if you'd like.
0: Let's not go there.
1: Well, okay, what about this song? I don't know if you've heard it yet. Oh, yeah, Fins Up. Talking rugby league here, the theme tune for the Dolphins. Come and get on board. Get on board.
0: I'm not going to get on board, but you tell me how excited everyone is anyway.
1: Well, we're pretty pumped for the team based out of Redcliffe because the Broncos, they might have won the premiership in the league last year, but 2026 hasn't been so good for the Bronx. So instead, it's Fins Up, the red and white, of the Redcliffe Dolphins, the newest team in the NRL, through to their first final series and one win away from playing a grand final. And look, there's plenty of room on the bandwagon, plenty of room on the bus, is the Dolphins CEO, Terry Reid.

0: there is only one team from Brisbane in the finals this year, so we're hopefully the other side of Brisbane want to get behind us and support us. But we're more than happy to have as many fans behind us as we can. But, you know, obviously we've got a wonderful fan base, and the two Brisbane sides, in fact, the two biggest sides in the NRL in terms of crowds, membership. So, you know, that's a wonderful result. Shows how much rugby league is loved in Brisbane.
1: So bring it on. The Dolphins, they've got the weekend off. They'll play next Friday night at the Cauldron at Lang Park against the winner of the Roosters-Sharks game.
2: And Craig, can you just, I mean, in Adelaide, you can't switch between Port and the Crows. You're a Port supporter for the AFL, or you're a Crows supporter. So, I mean, can you just jump across Broncos to Finns?
1: It's really easy. Just get a different hat. Get a different jersey.
2: It won't kind of hurt in your heart to do it.
1: Oh, look at Wilfer diehard fans. But, you know, I'm all about just backing a winner, you know, 100%.
2: Okay.
1: But I have been cheering on the Dolphins since they entered the comp back in 2023 because my co-host, Loretta, she's a diehard Broncos fan. So I'm like, well, I've got to be contrary to that.
2: Yeah.
1: I've inducted my kids into the Dolphins camp as well. And they've got great history. Started in the BRL, the Brisbane Rugby League competition, back in 1960. So, in the code of rugby league, just jump on board the Dolphins bandwagon. And, you know, they've got a great team this year. Names like Herbie Farnworth, the Hammer, so Tabuai Fadoe, Max Plath is in great form. These are the names you just need to drop in on that casual water cooler conversation. Oh, yeah, how about the Hammers try? Whoa, wasn't he unreal?
2: I'm going to try that in the news with my producers, see how we go.
1: And you mentioned that the AFL, and the Lions, they could be there again for their fourth straight grand final appearance. They play against the Hawks tomorrow night. Of course, they've won the last two and going for their third straight. And since they beat your Crows last weekend, you just need to learn that song and you'll be set.
2: Nah, I'm sorry, I'm not going there either. I'll get on board with the Finns. They haven't won before, but I'm going to put my money on Freo because our youngest challenge caller, Tommy in Freo, he's a diehard Freo supporter. So in support of Tommy, I'm going for Freo, and because they haven't won before. I mean, haven't Brisbane had enough?
1: No, there's always more room in the trophy cabinet. We'll add a whole other building, you know. And it is pretty amazing because when was the three-peat? Early 2000s for the Lions, wasn't it? 01, 02, 03. They lost 04. So let's hope. And Tommy, all the best, mate. Frio, well, they may make it. Who knows? We'll know a bit more on the other side of this weekend, but fingers and toes crossed that the Lions can make it to the G for the big dance next weekend.
2: All right. Well, good luck to you, Craig. Thank you for your enthusiasm.
1: Thanks. And go the Finns. Finns up.
2: You'll be very much appreciated by the league supporter last week who was upset by the content, the amount of AFL chat there was. So this one's for you, John.
1: We're just trying to balance the books, aren't we?
2: Yeah. All right. Hey, Craig, thanks so much for telling us what's been making news this week in Brisbane.
1: Thanks so much. Cheers, eh?
2: There is Craig Zonka, breakfast co-host on ABC Radio Brisbane, along with Loretta Ryan. And nightlife is that takes us pretty well up to the latest ABC News. On the other side, we have the mighty challenge. If you are keen to play on this Friday night, hop on the phones now, 1300 800 222.
3: ABC News with Tim Wharton. Higher sustained oil prices are driving global inflation more than RBA anticipated. Business reporter Adelaide Miller has more.
4: While interest rate hikes started before the conflict in the Middle East, RBA Governor Michelle Bullock says higher oil prices have been a major contributor to inflationary pressures. Speaking before a parliamentary committee in Canberra this morning, she admits the RBA expected higher oil prices to be short-lived. Interest rates around the world are rising, with the US Fed increasing rates this week and local markets predicting another hike for Australia later this month. The RBA governor doesn't think inflation will return to its mid-range until late 2027.
3: A parliamentary inquiry probing the risks and benefits of artificial intelligence has kicked off public hearings. The committee has been tasked with looking at ways AI can boost Australia's productivity while also examining potential national and cyber security challenges. The inquiry's chair, Labor MP Joe Briskey, says the country will only reap the benefits of AI if Australians trust the technology.
5: Australians see the upside. They recognise the benefits that it can bring. They're already using it in their daily lives to help them with a range of different things. But quite rightly, they are concerned and have questions around what does it mean for my workplace? What does it mean for my kids' safety?
3: Western Australian Emergency Services are continuing to investigate a fatal shark attack at a beach in Perth's northern suburbs. A witness recalls feeling helpless after emergency services were called to Sorrento Beach after receiving reports of a swimmer in distress and a shark sighting. The man, who was swimming with a friend, died and the beach remains closed. Jackie Rapak says she and her friend were at the popular beach getting coffee when water police and the police air wing arrived at the scene. Ms. Rapak says she was shocked by the incident.
6: I hugged on to my friend. I think, you know, we were just rather traumatised at that point. I think people just didn't really know what to do, to be honest.
3: The lawyer for the Australian man Simon Carman, who's accused of killing a teenage girl in Thailand, says he denies all charges against him. He's appeared in court for the first time to formally enter his plea after remains of 17-year-old Tunchanuk Domhola were found stuffed into a suitcase and dumped along railway tracks in Thailand in June. The 45-year-old has pleaded not guilty to four charges, including murder, moving or destroying a corpse, concealing a corpse and abducting a minor for indecent purposes. His lawyer, Sorosit Pongin, estimates the case could take between 6 to 8 months.
7: According to Simon's statement today, he denies all charges. We will proceed with witness examination in accordance with the defence's duties to ensure fairness for the defendant.
3: Police say a blast in northwestern Pakistan has killed at least 17 people after a vehicle loaded with explosives rammed a mosque which was next to a police building as worshippers gathered for Friday prayers. At least 70 people have been injured. The BBC's Caroline Davies has more from Islamabad.
8: At this stage, we're still waiting to have confirmation if any group has claimed this particular attack. So there is still further information waiting to come in from the officials. The Khawat district is not particularly known for having these sorts of militant attacks, but neighbouring districts are, and often in Khyber Pakhtunkhwa, we do often hear reports about these sorts of incidents of security officials often being killed. We get reports from the authorities here in Pakistan saying that militants have been killed quite often near to the border with Afghanistan.
3: Sport now. Fremantle's the first team through to this year's AFL Grand Final after coming from behind to defeat Sydney by 12 points at the SCG. Corbin Middlemass reports.
9: 28 points down at the 30-minute mark of the third quarter, Fremantle needed to do something they had never done in the club's history to book a place in the 2026 Grand Final. A Hayden Young goal after the siren at three-quarter time made the deficit 21 at the final change. Fremantle were the team that they'd been all season in the last, kicking 5 goals 4-1 behind as they pulled off their greatest three-quarter time comeback ever. They had 23 more contested possessions and had 24-6 inside 50s in the last. The Dockers will play either Hawthorn or Brisbane in next Saturday's grand final. Corbin Middlemass, ABC Sport, Sydney.
3: And the West Tigers have bowed out of the NRLW finals after they were beaten 6-0 by the Canberra Raiders at Campbelltown Stadium in Sydney. Isabella Waterman scored the only try of the game for the Raiders in the 16th minute, with both sides playing their first finals match. ABC News.
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0: Friday night. I hope you're doing well. Probably not feeling so crash hot if you are a Sydney Swans supporter tonight, but we've got a few excited West Australians in our midst. Jenny in Perth is saying, the Dockers win tonight was so exciting. My son is actually flying home from Copenhagen. He's booking his tickets tonight so we can head down to Fremantle next weekend and hopefully celebrate a very long waited for grand final celebration. Tommy, if you're listening, look, there he is. Tommy's on the line now. Lots of you have been texting in saying, oh, we can't wait to hear from Tommy tonight. Our Tommy in Frio, who, for example, Bernadette saying, I'm so happy for Tommy and his team. I hope they can go all the way. All right. The Mighty Challenge is what it's all about, although there might be a bit more football chat going on. Here are the categories tonight. We have That Was the Week That Was. We have Batman Day, stage names, drinks, and words that can be written using only the top row of a QWERTY keyboard. Words that can be written using only the top row of a QWERTY keyboard, drinks, stage names, Batman Day, and That Was the Week That Was. Do you fancy any of those? 1-300-800-222.
1: The Mighty Challenge.
0: Tommy, congratulations.
2: Oh, my God. I'm still recovering.
0: Oh, it didn't look good there, did it, at three-quarter time or before that?
2: There were sad tears and there were happy tears and there was screaming. And, oh, my God, there was everything.
0: Okay, so where were you watching, Tommy?
2: Well, I actually had my cricket semi-final, so I missed the first and second quarter.
0: Oh, goodness. So you watched the end of the match and then you went to do your cricket semi-final?
2: No, I had my cricket semi-final first.
0: Oh, so you missed the first, the first bit of the game.
2: Yeah.
0: All right. And then did you watch at home?
2: Yeah, went home. Oh,
0: How'd you go at the cricket? How was the semi-final?
2: We won.
0: Yes.
2: But I won't get to play my grand final because I'm flying out to Melbourne on Monday night. I'm so excited.
0: Oh, my goodness, Tommy. So you're kind of in two finals next weekend, only you can't be in one of them.
2: Yeah, I'm just, oh, my God.
0: Well, Tommy, we are very happy for you, except for the Swans supporters. But even a Swans supporter says, Jan from Nowra says, say hi to young Tommy. What a win from a disappointed Swans supporter, says Jan.
2: They played very well.
0: Yeah, they did. But, Tommy, lots of our nightlife family are all very excited for you. So let's give the Dockers theme song another run.

0: Okay, so Tommy, the plan, did you say you're leaving on Monday?
1: Yeah, leave on Monday night and then fly out Sunday.
0: Okay, so you're heading over to Melbourne. So you'll be in Melbourne for a week?
1: Yes, the whole week.
0: Oh, so you've got all the lead up and the parades and everything?
1: Yes, and sad news about the shark attack in Sorrento. That's actually like one of the beaches I go to all the time. It's one of my local beaches.
0: Oh, no. That's,
1: that was bad to hear.
0: That is awful news, Tommy. All right, well, let's play the Mighty Challenge. And I tell you what, you have to make sure that you give us a call next Saturday night, because I think a lot of us who maybe our teams aren't going to be in the final, but a lot of us are hoping that Freo wins for your sake, Tommy.
1: Saturday night, I'm either going to be really happy or really sad.
0: Yeah, but look, we'll be here for you. Whatever feelings you're feeling then, Tommy, we'll be here for you. Okay, do you want, that was the week that was, Batman Day, stage names, drinks, or words that can be written only using the top row of a QWERTY keyboard?
1: Oh, I remember that was the week that was.
0: The week that was, very well. Yes. Question one for you, Tommy. Which Kazakhstani player won the women's singles at the 2026 US Open?
1: Oh, I'm going to have to pass on that one. I've got no idea.
0: That's all right, Tommy. All right, just stay. Make sure you stay listening for another couple of minutes, because I think Paul the truckie wants to do a shout-out to you.
1: I'll listen to the whole quiz.
0: Excellent. That's what we like to hear. All right, Tommy, I really hope you enjoy the week ahead. There is 12-year-old Tommy in Perth, our Fremantle supporter, who is very, very excited for what the week ahead will bring. Paul the truckie.
2: Hello, Suzanne.
0: Hello.
2: Tommy, it's definitely walkie time now, brother.
0: Nicely done. Nicely done, Paul.
2: I won't be able to do one next Saturday, though, Suzanne, so I'll have to preempt it with a Friday night one.
0: Okay. You think, now, do you reckon, how good do you think your chances are?
2: I probably won't be able to do one Friday, actually.
0: Oh, okay.
2: This is probably the last one, but I think they'll go all right. I think Mulder seems to think they'll do all right if they keep doing what they're doing. So that's probably a pretty good indication.
0: Excellent. All right. Well, let's do question one in the Mighty Challenge. Which Kazakhstani player won the women's singles at the 2026 US Open?
2: I heard this, but I've got no chance of pronouncing it.
0: I will. Do you want to have a try?
2: No, I won't even. No, I'll just butcher it, and it'll be way off. But, it's pretty hard to pronounce, really.
0: All right, thanks.
2: I did hear her name, but I can't get me. No, I won't be able to get my lips around that.
0: All right, thank you, Paul. Thank you for the horn there.
2: That's quite all right. Go, Tommy. Good luck.
0: All right. We will talk to you next week. Now, look, amongst all of the excitement, Alex says, as a Perthy who doesn't subscribe to the national religion, my week is ruined. Every work conversation, every pub lunch, everything in WA will be dominated by this ball-kicking nonsense. Alex, yes. I do feel for you. It's just a week, though, and then it will all be over. Hello, Mario.
3: Good morning.
0: Good morning. How are you, Mario? What's going on?
3: I'm all right.
0: Yeah.
3: I'm going to pass on this one. I don't remember the name.
0: Okay. All right. Well, I'll have to let you go too, Mario. Thank you.
3: Thank you.
0: Tess in Gawler has it. Sort of Tana, but not really. Bernadette. Yes, that's the correct answer too. Peter in Sydney.
4: Hello.
0: Hi.
4: Now I don't know whether to talk more AFL or not. It's going to put people off. But I watched the match tonight as a Sydney Swans supporter, and well done, Fremantle. I thought Sydney were going to win there for a while.
0: It did look very much like it, didn't it?
4: But I just encourage all the Sydney supporters to follow the women's team. My son and I went out to Henson Park in Sydney last Sunday and watched the Giants and the Swans play in the AFLW, and that was good. So they've got matches every two weeks there.
0: Excellent suggestion. Now, Peter, which Kazakhstani player won the women's singles at the 2026 US Open?
4: I hope I get the pronunciation right. It's something like Elena Rybakina.
0: Yep, sounds pretty good to me. Good work, Peter. Yeah, Elena Rybakinup was the winner there. Would you like to stay and that was the week that was?
4: I rang up because I could tonight, and I don't care if I win or lose the quiz, but I'm intrigued by the QWERTY keyboard.
0: Oh, okay. Let's see how you go with that. Question
4: because
0: two.
4: It has four vowels in it, so it's like... It should be easy to make words from it, I think.
0: Question two. Which 2004 epic movie stars Sean Bean as the Greek hero Odysseus?
4: 2000 and which year?
0: Four.
4: Oh, okay. Well, I would guess it's Troy, given that I can see all those letters on the keyboard.
0: An excellent guess, Peter. Troy is the correct answer. Would you like to stay in this category?
4: Oh, why not?
0: Question three. Which ballet move takes its name from a French word for a spinning top?
4: I am allowed to look at a keyboard, aren't I?
0: I can't see why not. Can't see how that's cheating.
4: Oh, gee. Now, this is... I probably do know this one. Oh, no. Oh, look.

0: No, I'm not going to get it. I probably will know it when I hear it.
1: Thank you, Peter.
0: They look all good there. QWERTY-UEOP, but anyway.
1: QWERTY-UEOP, exactly so. But no, Peter, you'll have to move on if you can't do a spinning top move for us.
0: Perfectly fine.
1: Fare thee well.
0: Bye-bye.
1: I've got Tana's got it, Stella's got it, Leroy has it. Lorella has it. No, Bernadette, that is not the one. Ray in the Bay, that is also correct. And Susie, you've got it too. John in Ashfield. Hi, John.
2: How are you, Suzanne? How are you going?
1: I can't complain. John, how's your week?
2: Yeah, I'm pretty good. I had a birthday on Tuesday, so...
1: Well, happy birthday for you for Tuesday.
2: Yeah. Okay, thank you very much. And all the very best for you on next Saturday, Tommy. All the very best. Hope they do well for you, mate.
1: Wonderful. John, were you a Swans supporter?
2: Sort of a bit half and half. I've always had a soft spot for the Swans, but they'll be back next year. They've got to look. Hopefully they'll have all their players that had to put off with all that other. Stuff that went on, yeah, and hopefully they'll be back anyway, so they'll be strong.
1: Question three for you, John. Which ballet move takes its name from a French word for a spinning top?
2: It'd be pirouette.
1: A pirouette is correct. Nicely done, John. Yes.
2: Yeah.
1: Would you like...
2: I regularly go to the... some of the ballets
1: All right. So, well, it's a good one for you then. Would you like to stay in words that can be written only using the top row of a QWERTY keyboard, or you could try drinks, stage names, Batman Day, or That Was the Week That Was?
2: Oh, much for stage names. Thank you, Suzanne.
1: Question four. By what stage name is Australian musician Kevin Parker better known?
2: Kevin Parker? Not sure. I'll have to pass on that. Sorry, Suzanne.
1: It's all right. All right. Thanks, John.
2: Okay. Yeah, good luck. Good luck, Tommy, anyway, next week.
1: Thanks, thanks, John. I'm sure Tommy's still listening and soaking up everybody's good wishes. Eric, do you care at all about the footy?
3: Yeah, I do, but Hawthorn, I'm back for Hawthorn.
1: Oh.
3: So go Hawks.
1: So if it's a Hawthorn-Freo showdown, whew.
3: I don't follow it greatly, but I pay attention to the finals and the grand final. But yeah. But I thought there's a secondary Fremantle themes on that goes, Oh, free. I think that's another one of their songs, I think. But yeah.
1: Not one I'm familiar with. But thank you. Now, do you know, Eric, by what stage name Australian musician Kevin Parker is better known as?
3: Oh, I don't know, but I'll say Troy Sivan.
1: It's not Troy Sivan, Eric.
3: Oh, thanks anyway.
1: Okay, thanks for the call. Tony in Penshurst. Hey, Tony.
4: Hello. How are you going?
1: Well, Tony, well.
4: Yes. Well, I'm sad to see the Swans go, but I can go for the girls. I like North Melbourne, who are doing very well. The girls are... AFLW's doing very well.
1: All right. Well, everyone's got a team and everyone's got another team to go for. So none of us need to be entirely bereft.
4: And I think the girls are doing better for my teams anyway. So I've got the Roosters girls as well. They're doing better than the boys. I'm biased.
1: Now, Tony, Kevin Parker, by what stage name is he better known?
4: Tame Impala.
1: Tame Impala is correct. Nicely done. Where would you like to go?
4: I'll go for my favourite. That was the week.
1: Oh, yes. Okay. Let's see if Tony whips through it as quickly as he normally does. Question five. Hosted by Alan Cumming, which show won Outstanding Reality Competition Program at this year's Emmys?
4: Oh, no. Alan Cumming. I don't know this one. Oh, dear. I don't know. I'm going to bomb out. I'll go to the Jeopardy.
1: It's not the Jeopardy. Oh, Tony, I can't believe it.
4: Oh, I should have stayed with the other one. Anyway,
1: you never know. Thanks, Tony.
4: Always hit and miss. Thanks a lot. Bye.
1: Bye.

0: Oh, now Kathy knew the answer to Tame Impala and says, my son works here for him doing, he's a musician and doing audio tech. Thank you, Kathy. Who is up next? It's Noel from Broadwater. Evening, Noel.
1: Hello, Suzanne.
0: Hello. Hosted by Alan Cumming, Noel, which show won Outstanding Reality Competition Program at this year's Emmys?
1: Suzanne, I haven't had a television for years and I don't follow any of the reality programs. So, good night, Suzanne.
0: Good night, Noel. Lovely to speak to you. Ray in Urunga.
2: Hello, Suzanne.
0: Hello.
2: Yeah.
0: Any ideas on this one?
2: I don't have a TV either, actually.
0: Oh.
2: And Tame Impala, is that one person? I thought it was a group.
0: Do you know, I kind of thought it was, but I don't really know.
2: No. Oh, well, There you go. So
0: we've all learned something.
2: A reality TV show is like Survivor or something like that.
0: You have to tell me.
2: Well, that's...
0: Is that your guess?
2: Yeah.
0: It is not Survivor.
2: All right.
0: Thanks, Ray.
2: Bye.
0: George in Lakemba. Hi, George.
3: Oh, good day, Suzanne.
0: Hang Hi.
3: On. I've got to take you off speaker because, unfortunately, I think I've might have perforated one of my eardrums and I've gone partially deaf in my left ear.
0: Oh, no.
3: So, hopefully it'll repair itself, supposedly, though. That's what happened. So I might have to double-check with the GP. So, I was trying to carefully clean the wax out of my ears. I reckon I might have... possibly poked a little hole in. Anyhow, enough of my troubles.
0: All right. Well, you be careful there, George, of your ears. Yes. Question 5, hosted by Alan Cumming, which show won Outstanding Reality Competition Program at this year's Emmys?
3: Well, I do have a TV, although I couldn't watch the Emmys because, of course, they're on streaming platforms, but I did actually see this in highlights later in the news. The delightful Alan Cumming hosted The Traitors, the US version.
0: You are correct, George. It is The Traitors. Where would you like to go now? That was the week that was Batman Day, stage names, drinks, or words that can be written using only the top row of a QWERTY keyboard.
3: Okay, sorry, can you get through them again? There was...
0: That was the week that was.
3: It was,
0: Batman
3: yeah.
0: Day, stage names, drinks... Words that can be written using only the top row of a QWERTY keyboard.
3: Oh, wow. Batman. Stage names. Oh, let's go stage names.
0: Question 6. Which English actor was born Maurice Joseph Micklewhite?
3: Oh, I think it might be Michael Caine.
0: It is Michael Caine, George. Are you staying in stage names? Okay, question 7. Stefani Germanotta is the real name of which American musician?
3: I think, in fact, I'm pretty sure I know. That's Lady Gaga.
0: It is Lady Gaga, George. Well done. Staying here?
3: Okay, when you're on a roll, get ready for the fall.
0: Question 8. Which Oscar-nominated actor began his career under the stage name Marky Mark?
3: Oh, Mark Wahlberg.
0: Mark Wahlberg is correct, George. And I will give you question 9 also in this category. I know you will get this. Which singer was born? Which singer was born Annie Mae Bullock on the 26th of November 1939 in Tennessee?
3: For once your faith in me might be repaid. I think it might be Tina Turner.
0: It is Tina Turner. See, I knew you knew that, George. Okay, now your choices are Batman Day, that was the week that was, drinks or words that can be written using only the top row of a QWERTY keyboard.
3: Oh, I'll go with that. Batman Day, is it?
0: Batman Day. Question 10. Most cliffhangers of the 1960s Batman TV series ended with which 6-word phrase?
3: Oh, it's quite a while since I've seen that show. Yeah, the narrator would say at the end something at the end, yeah. Because not all of them were cliffhangers, of course. Some of them were self-contained. So, that's right. Yes, I had to think about it. Same bat time, same bat channel. That's 6, isn't it?
0: That is correct, George. Yeah. Same.

0: That time, same bat channel.
1: I knew it was in there. I'd seen it so many times. I just had to kind of focus and concentrate, and it percolated up eventually.
0: Question 11. Which Batman villain has been played by Frank Gorshin, Jim Carrey, and Paul Dano?
1: Oh, Frank Gorshin's probably my favourite of those. It's the Riddler.
0: It is the Riddler, George. Question 12. You'll stay in here, presumably.
1: Oh, yeah, presumably.
0: Who is the most recent actor to have played Bruce Wayne in a live-action movie?
1: Oh, this sounds like it could be a trick question. Well, the latest one to be in the series is Robert Pattinson, I think, unless Batman is featured in some other franchise. So assuming it's not too sneaky, I'll go with Robert Pattinson.
0: It is not Robert Pattinson.
1: Aha, it is sneaky.
0: It could well be sneaky.
1: Thanks.
0: Bye, George. All right, you take care of your ear, okay? Yeah, don't know if you heard me. Nicole in Canberra. Good evening, Nicole.
2: Good evening, Suzanne. How are you?
0: Good. I'm well, Nicole. What's going on in Canberra tonight?
2: Well, I'm not watching enough TV and film, obviously.
0: Ah.
2: Yeah, Robert Pattinson was my guess. So,
0: Who is the most recent actor to have played Bruce Wayne in a live-action movie?
2: Yeah, no. No. Well, where's that one to the next one?
0: Okay.
2: Have a good night.
0: Thanks, Nicole.
2: Okay. Bye.
0: Muan's given us a ring from Thailand. Hello.
3: Hey, how are you?
0: Hi, doing well, thanks. You on holiday there?
3: No, I actually live here most of the time now.
0: Oh, okay.
3: Yeah, I grew up in Queensland, but I've met a lady and, got married. And
0: here you are calling in from Thailand.
3: Yeah, I still love the ABC, though.
0: Excellent, excellent. Who is the most recent actor to have played Bruce Wayne in a live-action movie?
3: Well, to be honest, I don't know. So I'm going to have to go at Alfred Smithers.
0: It is not Alfred Smithers. But thank you for playing.
3: No worries.
0: All right, nice to talk to you. Sammy in Barara Heights. Hi, Sammy.
4: Hi, Suzanne.
0: What's happening, Sammy?
4: Oh, thank goodness it wasn't the... is that Friday night Shakespeare question?
0: No, that's tomorrow night.
4: Okay.
0: Oh, actually, I should mention I will not be here tomorrow night. I have a long-standing commitment to co-host my son's school trivia night. I will be doing that. Greta Jackson will be with you all tomorrow night.
4: Okay. Well, good luck, Greta.
0: She doesn't need luck.
4: Proud.
0: All right, Sammy.
4: So who have we had? Who have we had?
0: We've had Robert Pattinson and Alfred Smithers.
4: Alfred Smithers. That's the name of the part. The guest. I don't know. I'm thinking. Newest action man.
0: Most recent actor to have played Bruce Wayne in a live action movie.
4: Does that mean a Marvel movie?
0: I can't really give you any further details than that.
4: Well, I'm going to go for Robert. No, because we've already had Robert, haven't we?
0: We have had Robert.
4: Matt Reeves.
0: It's not Matt Reeves. Bye.
4: Bye.
0: All right, this, I think George was onto something. This could be a bit of a tricky one. Let's see who can figure it out. Mick in Glen Iris.
5: Yeah, won't be me. Movie, not a TV series.
0: The most recent actor to have played Bruce Wayne in a live-action movie.
5: Seriously, no clue. I'm just going to pluck a name from the air, current actor. Let's go, Timothy Chalamet.
0: It is not Timothy Chalamet.
5: Yeah, sorry. Thank you.
0: Thanks, Mick. All right. Chris in Pakenham. Hi, Chris.

0: think of any other news. It's, I'll just say Will Arnett.
1: Not Will Arnett, no.
0: See ya.
1: See ya. Now, Paul from Melbourne says, you are sneaky. It's so-and-so. Paul, that is not the correct answer. It's even sneakier than that. Who's up next? Mark in Port Pirie. Oh, hang on. There you are, Mark. Hello.
2: Yeah, what is it? It was yesterday, and great win for the Dockers. I couldn't believe they won that in the end, because Sydney Swans led every quarter, but the Dockers got it. Won in the end by 12 points, I couldn't believe it.
1: Yeah, they did well, didn't they, coming back like that?
2: Oh, yeah, especially in the end. Yeah, and I hope Tommy, that rang up, I hope we should hope they can go all the way.
1: Well, I'm hoping, but we'll see. We'll see what next week brings, won't we, Mark?
2: Now, and what's the question?
1: The question is, who is the most recent actor to have played Bruce Wayne in a live-action movie? It's not Robert Pattinson. It's not Alfred Smithers. It's not Matt Reeves. It's not Timothy Chalamet. It's not Will, someone whose last name I forgot to write down.
2: Well, I can't figure it yet. Just poke it, man. It's not Michael Keaton, is it?
1: It is not Michael Keaton.
2: Oh, okay, then.
1: Okay, thanks. Thanks,
2: yeah,
1: Mark.
2: Okay, yeah.
1: All right, I'll catch up with you another time. Ed in Perth, you are the only person who has got this right so far. You're asking the wrong generation, says someone. Well, hop on the phones if you know. Here's Frank in Doreen in Victoria. Hello, Frank.
3: Hi. Very, very sneaky question. I like it. It's great. So when you first – I was listening to the show. When you first posed that question, I went, Ben Affleck, because The Flash came in after the Batman with Rob Pattinson. However, if you watch the movie, it goes through different timelines. And who pops up out of the car at the very end? George Clooney.
1: Yes, and George Clooney is the correct answer. Well done, Frank.
3: No problem.
1: Question, do you want to stay in Batman Day? You sound like you must know your Batman, or would you like to try?
3: I love Batman. So, yeah, let's stay with Batman.
1: Question 13, in which decade was the first Batman comic published?
3: It was actually published in 1941.
1: No, that is not the correct answer. I'm sorry.
3: So much for being a big Batman fan. Okay, no worries. Thanks.
1: Yeah, thanks for saving us there, Frank. We were very glad to have you on board. Here's Vando on the road, 1-300-800-222. We do have a few lines free. Hi, Vando.
4: Morning, Suzanne. How are you?
1: Can't complain, Vando.
4: Yeah, they do that for once a week. Anyway.
1: Yeah, compared to Paul's, it really is, isn't it?
4: Okay, compare me to Paul. That's good. Now, if you were an architect who married the Hulk, who had a penchant for fixing things and had a busy diary, who would you be? You'd be City Planner Susanna Banner. With a full daily planner, with a penchant for a spanner. How do you like that one?
1: How long has it taken you to figure that one out?
4: It didn't take that long. But yeah, anyway, never mind.
1: No, it's nice. I just wondered if you'd been working on it for a while.
4: Oh, not a while, no. Yeah, this morning I thought, I'll ring tonight.
1: Okay.
4: And so between bacon and eggs and bed. So what's that? I don't know, 40 minutes?
1: Very nice. Very, very nice, Vando. Now, in which decade was the first Batman comic published?
4: Look, straight up, my head went to 1930s just before with the 1940s, so I'm guessing definitely
1: 1930s. 1930s is correct, Vando. Done.
4: Yeah, Vando's got one. You know what I thought? Yay, because normally this is like Groundhog Day speed dating, what you and I have got. You ask me a question, I say something wrong. Next! What the hell?

0: But what's different to speed dating is that we keep doing it again. Like, we don't write each other off permanently. Yeah.
1: Hey, that's thanks to my tenacity. That's it.
0: Would you like to stay in Batman Day, Vanda, or try something else?
1: Oh, no, let's go to Batman Day. Yeah.
0: There is one more question left.
1: Adam West. Oh, I don't know. Come on, let's go.
0: Why don't I ask the question first? Question 14. Who played Mr. Freeze in the 1997 movie Batman and... Let me finish the question, Vanda.
1: Okay, sorry.
0: Yes, you're correct. It is Arnold Schwarzenegger. And the question was, in full, who played Mr. Freeze in the 1997 movie Batman and Robin? Right. Well, that's Batman done. You can have drinks, That Was the Week That Was, or words that can be written using only the top row of a QWERTY keyboard.
1: We'll go with Batman Perth of War, which is drinks, please, Suzanne.
0: Question 15. What gas makes up the bubbles in a glass of champagne?
1: Probably CO2, carbon dioxide.
0: Carbon dioxide is correct, Vanjo.
1: Go Vanjo.
0: I mean, this is three, Vanjo.
1: I think you'll pardon me.
0: What's your PB again?
1: I think about four.
0: Oh, all right. Do you want to stay in drinks and see if you can get another one?
1: Yes.
0: Question 16. What are the bubbles in bubble tea made from?
1: Oh, I don't know. You get that at the sushi train, don't you? Yeah, I don't know. Do you know when you turn on the tap real quick? And you get the bubbles in the water, like if you're cordial and that.
0: Yep.
1: Poor man, squash. It's not that. I don't know. NOS, N-O-2.
0: No.
1: No.
0: N-O.
1: That's pretty good, Suzanne.
0: Thanks. I was quite pleased with that. All right. Okay. We'll talk to you next time, Vando. Bye. We have another Suzanne who has it. Eric has the answer to this one. Leroy in Perth knows what it is. So does Tana in Bella Vista. Right. Kylie in Daysdale. Hi, Kylie.
2: Oh, hello there, Suzanne.
0: How are you, Kylie?
2: Not too bad. I've got a bit of cell cellulitis at the moment. I'm battling, so I've got to go and get an ultrasound done to see how things are going at the moment. But
0: all right, fingers crossed for you, Kylie, that everything works out okay.
2: Thanks very much. Yeah.
0: Now, Kylie, do you know what the bubbles in bubble tea are made of?
2: No, I wouldn't. I wouldn't know, love. Thanks.
0: Have you ever had a bubble tea?
2: No, I never. I'm not a tea person, only a coffee person.
0: Fair enough. Thanks, Kylie.
2: Thanks very much.
0: Bye. I mean, it's not really tea-ish in the way we think of tea, is it, the bubble tea? Something else entirely, really. James in Frankston. Hello, James.
3: Hello, Suzanne. How are you? Okay. That was quick.
0: Oh, I mean, a bit.
3: Sorry.
0: 16. What are the bubbles in bubble tea made from?
3: I believe it's tapioca, isn't
0: tapioca
3: it?
0: Tapioca is correct. Have you drunk bubble tea, James?
3: Once.
0: What did you think?
3: Oh, yeah. It's hit or miss. Hit or miss. I prefer just the Yorkshire tea.
0: You're one of those Yorkshire tea fans, are you?
3: I am. Mm. It's the only tea I drink. I can't stand tea. And my mum and dad drink it. And dad insists on having it when he comes over, when he comes back to Australia. I've actually gotten a taste for it myself. But there you go.
0: And so how did you get onto it? Do you have like English heritage or Yorkshire heritage?
3: Yeah, well, dad's English and my mum's Australian, but... Yeah, so my dad lives overseas in the Middle East, and that's actually where it's made, in the Middle East.
0: You're kidding. It's not made in Yorkshire.
3: No, it's apparently made in the UAE.
0: Ah, that's interesting.
3: Yes.
0: There was a bloke here at work a few years ago. Like, we used to have these fights because he was trying to get me to get onto the Yorkshire tea, but I was sticking with my own, and he never did convince me, although I did try a couple of cups, but there you go.
3: No, no, not your cup of tea. Obviously.
0: No, not my cup of tea, no. Now, Paul just wants to understand a bubble tea a bit more. What is it? Is it a soft drink or what? I have never heard of it. James, have you got a good explanation as to what a bubble tea is?
3: Sweet drink, really? Mm. I say it's more of a sweet drink with different flavourings in it. It's, I mean, people have them all the time. But it's not my thing, I'm afraid.
0: But that's right. It's got all these little balls in it made of the tapioca. It's very, very popular. A lot of the kind of the Asian food drink, the drink shops sell the bubble tea.
3: Well, I'm actually at work at the moment in the city, in Melbourne, and there's heaps of the bubble tea places here. But when you actually, with the bubbles, the actual tapioca, they burst. And I think that's why everyone likes it, actually. It's maybe a textural thing, that like the bursting in the mouth type. So, yes. But I always notice that they never drink all of it. They only drink... I drink about 3/4 of it, and there seems to be cups of almost empty bubble tea everywhere.
0: There definitely are, aren't there? Okay, James, would you like to stay in drinks? Would you like words that can be written using only the top row of a QWERTY keyboard? Or we do have a few more. That was the week that was questions left.
3: I'll try That Was the Week That Was.
0: Question 17. Rapper Macklemore has been dropped from which English musician's US tour?
3: Ed Sheeran.
0: Ed Sheeran is correct. Actually, if we've got time, we'll talk about that a bit more too with Andrew Romano next hour, and we'd have our US cross. Do you want to stay in That Was the Week That Was, James?
3: Yes.
0: Question 18. Which medical drama set in Pennsylvania had 25 nominations at this year's Emmys?
3: I like that Widow's Bay show. I know it wasn't that because that's not a hospital, but that won a few. I cannot think for the life of me who won what the show was. No, I'll have to.
0: Oh, sorry, James.
3: No problem.
0: Talk to you another time, James.
3: Thanks, Suzanne. Good luck tomorrow as well.
0: Thank you very much. Joyce has it, Joe has it, Tana has it, Suzanne has it, Annette in Perth has it, Jim in Campbelltown has it, Sam in Harvey. Hello, Sam.
4: Good morning, Suzanne. How are you?
0: I'm not bad, Sam. Do you watch a lot of telly, or are you one of these people without a TV?
4: What's that?
0: Do you have a telly?
4: Yeah.
0: Oh, you do. So do you watch much?
4: No.
0: No. Okay, question 18, Sam. Which medical drama set in Pennsylvania had 25 nominations at this year's Emmys? Maybe you read about this.
4: That'd be E.T.
0: It's not E.T. I'm sorry, Sam.
4: All right. Thank you.
0: Okay, good to chat. Shane in Singleton. Hi, Shane.
5: Good morning. I was doing all right there. I had CO2, I had Arnold Schwarzenegger and tapioca, but unfortunately I don't know much about medical dramas.
0: You didn't watch the Emmys?
5: No, I didn't.
0: Right. Do you want to have a guess?
5: I've got no idea. I'll go ER.
0: It is not ER. Okay, thanks, Shane.
5: Bye.
0: Yeah, so we're on question 18. We want to know which medical drama set in Pennsylvania had 25 nominations at this year's Emmys. Mike is on the road. Hi, Mike.
6: Tommy Vee-oh, Tommy Vee-oh, Tommy, way to go. You got to see Frio at the big show. Tommy, way to go. We are the Frio Doctors. That's you and me, Tommy.
0: Now, Mike, it says you're on the road. Are you somewhere in WA? Are you a Dockers fan? I mean, clearly you are.
6: I am, yeah.
0: Okay.
6: And, I'm hoping to Tommy is going to convince his, one of his parents to give up their ticket and send me. I'll show you the top.
0: All right, Tommy, if you're listening, the offer's there. If your parents don't really want to go, Mike will Mike will take you instead.
6: And I'll sing that all game long.
0: Wow. Okay, so, yeah. Mike, where are you going to be watching it then?
6: Hopefully I'll be home from my run, and I'll probably watch it at the pub or something.
0: Okay. All right. Looking forward to that. Well, whoever you're with, will they get to hear that song all afternoon?
6: Maybe for a couple of minutes before I'm removed.
0: Okay, Mike, question 18. Which medical drama set in Pennsylvania had 25 nominations at this year's Emmys? You still there, Mike? No? He's gone very quiet. Oh, I think he just wanted to ring and sing, not to to partake. Hi, Tony in Canberra.
7: Gosh, love the show. And the quality of the audience is just... really, really good.
0: It is, isn't it?
7: It must be fun hosting it.
0: It is.
7: Jeez. Now, right. I'm not going to get this question at all. I don't watch telly at all, except when the footy's on and St Kilda are playing. But I've got no idea about the Emmys, and I don't really care, to be honest.
0: Okay, well, you know, if you'd cared, though, Tony, you could have got the question correct and, you know.
7: Yeah, but there's only 24 hours a day and I've only got one brain.
0: Yeah.
7: And most of us involved in other, more involving things and human-to-human thing, real face-to-face stuff.
0: Right, living life, basically, Tony.
7: Indeed, even reading a bit.
0: You don't
7: say. Playing music, creating music.
0: All right, well, it's very full. You sound like a Renaissance man. Tony, I will have to let you
7: thanks.
0: I'll have to let you go, though.
7: That's right.
0: All right, talk to you another time. Let's go to Jim in Heathcote. Hi, Jim.
8: Hey, how are you?
0: Jim, did you watch the Emmys? Do you know which medical drama set in Pennsylvania had 25 nominations?
8: I think I've got an understanding of it. It's the pit.
0: Let's go to Johnny in St Ives. Hey, Johnny.
9: Who's that? G'day.
0: Johnny. Hello. Now, I let Jim go. I wasn't entirely convinced he wasn't googly. He may have said an answer which may have been correct. So if you did hear what he said, don't discount it as your answer because it's been said.
9: Big watcher of that show, Noel Wiley, I think it is, from when he was on ER. It's The Pit.
0: It is The Pit.
9: Yeah.
0: Okay, Johnny, would you like to stay in That Was the Week That Was?
9: Or yeah,
0: would
9: you... let's clear yep. them out.
0: Okay, well, if you can. Question 19, which German player won the men's singles at the 2026 US Open?
9: Zverev.
0: Yeah, Alexander Zverev was the winner. Okay, Johnny, question 20, you can have drinks or you can have words that can only be written using the top row of a QWERTY keyboard.
9: Drinks.
0: Question 20. With a name meaning restricted, what name is given to a short shot of espresso?
9: Oh, meaning what? Sorry?
0: Restricted.
9: Oh. Ristretto?
0: Ristretto is correct.
9: Yeah, right.
0: Okay.
9: But I don't normally have a macchiato.
0: Do you want to stay in drinks?
9: Yeah, sure.
0: Question 21. Which brand of beer has a name meaning morning sun in Japanese?
9: Asahi?
0: Asahi is correct, Johnny.
9: Yeah.
0: Okay.
9: I I don't drink, but I know a lot of people that drink.
0: Question 22. Courvoisier is...

0: a brand of which type of brandy?
1: What's the name of it?
0: Now, I hope I've said this correctly because I forgot to get a spell, a, you know, pronunciation check on this. Courvoisier?
1: What sort of brandy?
0: Yeah.
1: I'm not that up on drinks to know that. I'll have a guess at, see, I don't even know, like sherry?
0: Sherry is not the answer, Johnny. Thanks,
1: all right.
0: Thanks for your contribution.
1: Good on you. Cheers. See ya.
0: Bye. We have, yes, Suzanne has it. Joyce has it. Leroy has it. Bernadette has it. Joe in Melton also has it. Steve in Northam. Hello, Steve.
2: Hello, Suzanne. Long time no speak. How
0: yes,
2: are you?
0: Not bad, Steve. Now, if you are familiar with this, Courvoisier. It's a brand of which type of brandy?
2: You know what? I wish I was the rando, mate. I have no idea.
0: Why do you wish you were Vando?
2: Oh, because he'd know for sure.
0: Yeah, he might. Or he might not. But he'd not know with a flourish, that's for sure. Hey, Steve.
2: Thanks,
0: all right. Good to have a yarn with you. Joe in Ridgehaven.
3: Yes, hello.
0: Joe, Courvoisier is a brand of which type of brandy?
3: Would it be cognac?
0: Cognac is correct. Would you like? Oh, no, you've got no choice. You've got words that can be written using only the top row of a QWERTY keyboard. Which carnivorous semi-aquatic mammal would live in a holt or couch?
3: Otter.
0: An otter is correct, Joe. 24. In surfing, which term is used to describe a surfer falling off their board while riding a wave?
3: Dunk.
0: It is not a dunk. Thanks, Joe.
3: Thanks.
0: Let's go to Miko in North Sydney. Hi, Miko.
4: Hello, how are you?
0: Miko, do you know in surfing which term is used to describe a surfer falling off their board while riding a wave?
4: Wipeout?
0: Wipeout is correct.
4: Hey.
0: And with that, Miko, you've reached question 25.
4: Oh, my.
0: And the question is this. Which alternative name for the abominable snowman comes from the Tibetan word for bear? Oh, come on, Miko. I think, yeah, that's too long. We might go to Marcus in Redlinch in Cairns. Hi, Marcus.
5: Good evening.
0: Marcus, I'm after an alternative name for the abominable snowman that comes from the Tibetan word for bear.
5: Well, I don't think it's Yowie. I think that's what we use in our part of the hemisphere world. Is it Sasquatch?
0: It's not a Sasquatch.
5: It's not.
0: No.
5: Damn it.
0: Okay, let's talk to Fitzy in Coogee. Hey, Fitzy.
6: Oh, wow. Hi, Suzanne. How are we going?
0: Very well.
6: I'm great.
0: Now, which alternative name for the abominable snowman comes from the Tibetan word for bear?
6: Yeti.
0: Fitzy, very, very well done. Hang on the line and Freya is going to grab your details and get you out a magnet. All right, there is Fitzy, who was the winner of the Mighty Challenge tonight. You are on Nightlife on ABC Radio. I'm going to play a little bit now of The Bamboos featuring Kylie Aldiss. They're a group from Melbourne. Kylie Aldiss will be Greta's guest tomorrow night on our playlist in the second hour of the show. I'll be off hosting.

A trivia night, so doing what I would normally do. But Greta is very much looking forward to hanging out with you tomorrow night. So Kylie Aldist in the playlist. She's also going to have Miff Warhurst as a guest during the first hour of the show. So a great show coming up with Greta tomorrow night. Here's the Bamboo.

0: And Kylie Aldis will be Greta's guest in the second hour of Nightlife tomorrow night in our playlist. Andrew Romano joining us after the latest ABC.
1: ABC News with Tim Wooten. Tourism operators are criticising the federal government's plan to cut the number of people on working holiday visas, saying it'll create skill shortages in tourist hotspots. The popular youth visa program will now have a ballot system for those wishing to stay for a second and third year after the government announced a major overhaul of the visa system this week. The government says it will restore the integrity of the program and ease pressure on the housing market. The CEO of Tourism Tropical North Queensland, Mark Olson, says the industry will struggle to fill vital roles.
2: Those language skills, those critical workforce shortages aren't being filled by Australians. Using working holiday makers as a solution to a housing crisis is a really blunt instrument. They are not staying in residential accommodation. Most are staying in hostels.
1: The Reserve Bank governor says there's been a lively discussion among central banks about whether or not real interest rates have shifted higher permanently. While interest rate hikes started before the conflict in the Middle East, Michelle Bullock says higher oil prices have been a major contributor to inflationary pressures. Deputy Governor Andrew Houser has added that he agrees with a theory from US economist Kenneth Rogoff that ultra-low rates experienced during the global financial crisis and COVID are a thing of the past.
3: We're now getting back to a level of long-term rates, which is much more normal, frankly, in the long term than where we had been. I think the interesting question is, have borrowers adjusted to that new reality? I think my personal view is that we're probably rather closer now to a more sensible level of long-term global real interest rates than we were a year or two ago.
1: Motorists are being urged to shop around for the best price for fuel as the war in the Middle East continues to restrict supply. Prices for both petrol and diesel have soared across the country in the past week in response to increased fighting in the Middle East. Some capital cities have recorded increases up to 20 cents per litre for petrol, while diesel prices have pushed well above pre-war levels. Peter Khoury from the NRMA says prices can differ greatly across petrol stations.
4: There are still bargains around the country, depending on where you live. It's really important that people don't fill up at the first service station they see, because there are pretty much bargains in just about every neighbourhood. We know that the spread between the cheapest and the most expensive in most of the capital cities is around 40 cents a litre.
1: South Korea's President Lee Jae-myung says he won't send troops to help the US in its war with Iran, resisting growing pressure from the Trump administration. Donald Trump has singled out South Korea for criticism, accusing it of insufficient support despite its independence on Middle East oil. Mr. Lee says there'd be no military intervention, but he was considering deploying assets to support commercial vessels in the Strait of Hormuz.
5: There won't be deployment that would involve or enter war. I can tell you that very clearly. There will be no involvement or intervention in the war. We will not carry out any form of troop dispatch or deployment of military assets of that kind.
1: British Prime Minister Andy Burnham and Irish Premier Micheál Martin have reaffirmed their commitment to uphold the Good Friday Agreement. It comes after US President Donald Trump raised the question of Irish unification during a visit to Ireland last week, saying he would love to see Ireland and Northern Ireland unified. The agreement was signed in 1998 and ended close to three decades of sectarian conflict in Northern Ireland. Sport now. Fremantle has become the first team to qualify for the AFL Grand Final, with the Dockers fighting back to defeat Sydney by 12 points at the SCG. The Swans led by 28 points late in the third term, but the Dockers kicked five unanswered goals in the final quarter to triumph 12-11-83 to 10-11-71. Isaiah Dudley kicked the match-winning goal, his second of the match, with Luke Jackson and Shea Bolton also finishing with two majors each. Fremantle will now face either Hawthorn or Brisbane in the club's second ever grand final appearance next weekend. In the NRLW, Canberra's beaten West Tigers in the lowest ever scoring game to kick off the final series. ABC Sports' Andrew Moore reports.
6: The Raiders are through to a preliminary final against either the Sydney Roosters or the Gold Coast Titans, having beaten the West Tigers at Campbelltown Stadium 6-0. The only try of the game came in the 17th minute, finished off by left winger Isabella Waterman for Canberra. And while Zahara Temra missed the sideline conversion, she did kick a penalty goal in the second half, the only points in the second 35 minutes to win 6-0. The Tigers' goal line defence was outstanding, but they conceded 10 penalties in the game, the majority of which happened deep in Canberra territory. As the Raiders advance, Brisbane plays Newcastle in the second semi-final.
7: Are there any winners in the cost of living crisis? Has gambling become our national sport? How much more can our farmers survive? What's causing the algal bloom? Can we afford the energy transition?
8: Questions. They've never been more important. So the one thing we'll never question is our duty to keep asking. ABC News, keep asking.
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0: Nightlifers, we're into our final hour together. Towards the end of the hour, we'll have a yarn with Ashwin and see what's happening on overnight. Andrew Romano with us in just a moment. And then later in this hour, I wanted to ask, did you, when perhaps you were pregnant or your partner was pregnant, have a kind of working title that you gave to your unborn child that was kind of entertaining? Now, we had earlier in the night when I asked this, Wayne from Mildura said that we had a nickname for our eldest daughter, not knowing her gender. Our working name was our favourite biscuit, Tim Tam, as we didn't know if it would be a Timothy or a Tamara. So through the course of the pregnancy, they were Tim Tam. So have you got a story about a name that you gave your yet-to-be-born child? Maybe you did it because you couldn't think of what you were going to agree on to call your child and it ended up sticking. Maybe it was a silly name that you had a very bizarre story about where it came from. Our executive producer, Rose, she's off on maternity leave at the end of next week. She's been calling her soon-to-be-born child something quite strange, and she's going to explain what she's been calling her a bit later. And I'd love to hear if you've got any stories about perhaps the working title that you gave to your unborn child. Shout out to Brett in Curl Curl. He says, I saw your namesake, Suzanne Vega, at the Opera House last night. Brilliant concert and interesting chats between songs. Batman was also on top of the Opera House this week to celebrate World Batman Day. And there's a Batman celebration at the Opera House tomorrow. Thanks, Brett. Now, speaking of people with a similar name, next Saturday night, our playlist guest is going to be Susie Quattro. We've got such a run of great people coming up for you. We'll be talking to Jose Carreras in a few weeks. And we also have John Walker from Cold Chisel. He's going to join us for a playlist too in the coming weeks. So lots of wonderful people sharing their music with you. But let's get someone to share US politics with you. And that is Andrew Romano.
1: America. This is America.
0: Yes, AI, artificial intelligence, has once again been making news in the US this week. Lawmakers seem strangely united on finding ways to rein in the fast development of AI. The main outlier when it comes to AI, in fact, seems to be President Trump himself. Andrew Romano is here again. He's a national reporter with Yahoo News. Hi, Andrew.
2: Hi, Andrew. Hi, Suzanne. Sorry, I'm a little distracted because my puppy is standing here. He's with us as well and wants to contribute.
0: If he's got something meaningful to contribute, we're very open to that.
2: I don't know if it's meaningful, but he's looking at me and wants to bark. So,
0: all right.
2: If you hear barking, that's Murray.
0: Murray. Okay. Wonderful.
2: Yes.
0: Andrew, there has been a bit of polling. You've written about this this week on the way the American people view artificial intelligence. What kind of picture is it creating of where the American people sit broadly on this issue?
2: Well, I think they basically, you know, Americans don't agree on much, but it seems like we're all finally agreeing on one thing, and that's opposition to AI. There were a bunch of polls that came out this week after the Anthropic researcher Jacob Coxon quit his job, revealed that, quote, the people building AI earnestly believe that it could kill us all by the end of the decade. Again, that's a quote from Coxon. A bunch of pollsters went into the field, asked questions about public opinion on AI, and came back with some pretty stark findings. So there's a poll from Politico out this week showing that a full 63% of Americans, including 70% of those who voted for Kamala Harris in 2024 and 60% of those who voted for Trump, believe there is at least a moderate risk that advanced AI will destroy humanity. Only 7% say there's no risk at all of an AI apocalypse. So pretty stark supermajority on both sides of the aisle saying that there's a real risk there. The same survey also showed that nearly half of U.S. adults think, quote, AI is now good enough. We should pause the development of more advanced models to reduce any risks. Only 30% believe we should continue developing more advanced AI because new models could still bring significant benefits. And there's just a slew of other results here showing, you know, two-thirds say that AI development's moving too quickly. Two-thirds would support legislation to pause the development of super intelligence to ban certain kinds of AI. So, yeah, again, there aren't many issues that Americans are united on, but this seems to be one of them.
0: But President Trump's been asked recently about his views on AI, and he doesn't seem to be worried, even despite all these industry insiders saying that AI could wipe us all out.
2: Yeah, I mean, so as AI kind of continues to drive US stock market gains, you have Trump coming out and essentially being on the opposite side from the American public on all these AI issues. So he said, quote, let's see, he said additional guardrails, this is not a quote, additional guardrails are unnecessary, and those who say otherwise are, quote, conspiracy theorists, treasonists, traitors, and leakers. Quote, the only control or guardrails that AI needs is a strong and smart, high IQ president, and the USA has that in spades. There was one analyst who pointed out that, quote, President Trump is in one galaxy and the American people are in a completely different galaxy. They're just simply not anywhere close together on this one.
0: Now, what about data centers, Andrew? They're also a cause of a lot of controversy here in Australia, and the American public's views have really swung on this issue, haven't they?
2: Yeah, there's a climate change-focused media outlet called Heat Map. They've been following this issue for a year. So in August 2025, they polled. Americans were divided on whether they would support or oppose a new data center being built where near you live, near where you live. 43% to 43%. That was 1 year ago. The numbers now, just 12 months later, are 75% opposed to the data center construction in their community, and only 15% in favor of it. I can't remember another issue that's moved that quickly in terms of, swinging into opposition.
0: What do you think has caused that massive swing?
2: I think it's a couple of things. I mean, some of it is just you know the phenomenon. Do you have the phenomenon there called NIMBYism? Not in my
0: Yes,
2: backyard.
0: very much so.
2: Yes. So, I don't say that pejoratively. When there's huge construction projects in your community, and a lot of it, there are, thousands of data centers being built in the United States, the majority of them in rural areas that haven't previously had these kind of facilities. They're bigger, they sap more energy than earlier editions of data centers because of the processing demands of AI. So when you have huge construction projects like that, there's road closures, there's heavy machinery, there's noise, et cetera, et cetera. People don't like that in their community. But I also think that this is sort of a proxy for broader skepticism about AI, that you have this physical manifestation of AI. It's coming to your community and you're channeling your feelings about the technology into that particular vessel.
0: I mean, Andrew, there's one going up not far from me that's in the planning at the moment. I mean, I'm seeing on Facebook the community are planning, they're making banners, they're planning protests. So,
2: Yeah.
0: it's probably happening similarly in parts here to what it is in the US. Now
2: Yeah, I
0: this
2: mean, my colleague said he wrote a story about this. He said it's a tough sell to ask people to tolerate the downsides of having a data center in their community when they don't want the products that the facilities are being built to support. And again, we have polling that shows all of these cutting-edge tasks that AI could do, or is starting to do, diagnosing patients, et cetera, Americans are opposed. Majorities opposed to all of these things. So they just don't think that the rewards outweigh the risks, and thus they don't want, a huge facility in their town.
0: So this week we had two of absolutely the most ideologically diverse speakers in American politics, Bernie Sanders and Steve Bannon, come together in what they called a pro-human assembly in Washington, D.C. What kind of conversations were taking place at this assembly?
2: Yeah, so there's this kind of budding movement to sort of gear AI development around what they call, right, pro-human values, to not sort of privilege the unfettered, rapid evolution of AI over, what people actually need. So, as you said, the elder statesmen, the elder Democratic socialists in the US, Vermont Senator Bernie Sanders, former Trump advisor Steve Bannon, leading architect of the MAGA movement, came together, spoke at this conference, along with a lot of other Democrats and Republicans. They, basically just urged Americans to demand tighter restrictions on AI before its capabilities exceed human control. Sanders said, when you are racing towards a cliff, you hit the brakes. We are at a dangerous and unprecedented moment in world history, and it's imperative for all of us to stand up. Sanders has proposed legislation that would pause AI development and ban the development of superintelligence. Bannon said something similar. Basically, he said we're at a hinge point in human history, and it's incumbent on all of us to be a part of this. And I think that just represents the sort of unusual bipartisan nature of this opposition. Again, we see it in the polling. We see it in Washington too, because there are a lot of Democrats and a lot of Republicans now who are talking about, you know, what government can do to possibly rein this in.
0: So what is government going to do? I mean, is anyone, you mentioned Bernie Sanders is trying to draw up some legislation, but who's going to drive

0: but what might actually happen?
1: Yeah, there's been a lot of things proposed or that are going to be proposed potentially. I think there's a difference, though, between wanting to pass legislation and actually being able to. We have not seen Congress be able to pass legislation because of internal disagreements on how far federal regulations should go. Maybe that changes in the wake of this sort of panic that we've seen over the past week or so, but I don't think that's going to be immediate. A lot of Democrats in particular were saying Congress was just in a recess. They just came back. We have to stay here until we figure something out. The congressman from Silicon Valley, Ro Khanna, Democrat, said they should establish like an agency basically to regulate and oversee AI. But the House quickly went into another recess so that members could go home and campaign. The midterms are coming up. I think the midterms make it difficult for anything to happen right now. I know in the Senate they're talking about various regulatory proposals and schemes. I think what you're going to see is more action on the state side. So California, for example, Gavin Newsom just got a press release. He just issued an executive order to convene a bunch of experts and provide a guide for AI regulation in California going forward, whether they should develop a kill switch, whether they should have independent third parties writing safety plans for these frontier AI companies. You're seeing similar things in other states, even Florida, Utah, Republican states. So I think that's where the movement's going to happen first.
0: Andrew Romano is here, national reporter with Yahoo News. Now, the Kennedy Center in Washington, D.C. has been, well, having quite the time of it since Donald Trump began his second term. It was initially established as a living memorial to U.S. President John F. Kennedy, but President Trump has attempted to have his own name included on the building. That failed. The center has ended up closing this week, and now there's speculation that Donald Trump wants to demolish it. Can you just step us back to why it seems that President Trump has been kind of obsessed with the Kennedy Center since he started this second term?
1: It's a great question. The Kennedy Center is the first sort of national culture and center that the United States had. It was established back in the mid 20th century. The idea would be, cultural outreach, performances. It's a nonpartisan thing, and it always has been. Trump seemed to want to put his stamp on the cultural life of Washington, D.C., as well as the sort of physical structures. Obviously, we've seen that with, the ballroom that he's building at the White House, his demolition of the East Wing, various other projects across the nation's capital. So when he came back into office, he dismissed the center's trustees. He replaced them with people who then elected him chairman and voted to add his name to the center. This was later determined to be illegal, but it's been a back and forth ever since. A bunch of people who were scheduled to perform there withdrew because of the now sort of partisan nature of this previously nonpartisan venue. The internal reports have shown that the center lost a lot of money, that they weren't able to fill out their scheduling for the 26-27 season. And amid all of that conflict, this handpicked board of Trump's has been saying, well, now we need to close it down. They've said it's for renovations. There's been some speculation about whether it's just because they can't fill seats, because they can't book performers. And it's a huge mess. And there's a whole legal side to this too, with various lawsuits and rulings from federal judges saying that, they can't destroy it, that they need to provide notice before any renovation projects occur. And so this sort of came to a head this week with the center abruptly saying that it was shutting its doors.
0: And then there's this speculation that the president actually wants to demolish the center. Tell us how this came about.
1: Well, just this week, there were photos that surfaced of Trump on his airplane, I assume Air Force One, reviewing a large poster board with what looked like a rendering of a construction site beneath three very visible words, Kennedy Center demolished. Like you could see it through the window, it says demolished. He said before that he's not gonna rip it down, but he's also said just this week before he boarded that plane, quote, "I think the Trump administration should certainly have recognition because, frankly, if we don't do that, it's going to close. It'll end up being ripped down." So there's been some

0: speculation, and I'm going to quote the New York Times here, might Mr. Trump have meant for the public to see him contemplating the Kennedy Center's destruction on Wednesday night? Why put secret demolition plans on such a large poster board, spelling out the word demolished in all caps in large red type, and then study those plans next to a window on a tarmac crawling with photographers with long lenses who are there to photograph him specifically?
1: Well, why would he?
0: Well, if I'm going to speculate about it, he seems to be holding the center, the physical building itself, hostage, because he's not getting his way in terms of, you know, renaming it and putting his stamp on it. And he has a long history of knocking things down without permission. He did that with the East Wing. He promised that the construction of the ballroom would not interfere with that building, and then he knocked it down. And when he was a real estate developer in New York, he blew up the Bonwit Teller building on Fifth Avenue in Manhattan so that he could build Trump Tower. He had promised to preserve it, elements of that building, but he destroyed them, and New Yorkers were infuriated about this. So this is a pattern of behavior that goes back to, you know, decades.
1: So if he wanted to, could he demolish the Kennedy Center? I mean, who actually owns it? Who could give the say so?
0: Legally, he cannot, but he couldn't legally demolish the East Wing of the White House either. I mean, it's a classic real estate developer thing. You just knock something down and then deal with it afterwards. But once it's knocked down, it's gone.
1: But who actually does own it?
0: Let's see. The Kennedy Center is like, there's this sort of public-private element to it. It raises money from private sources. It's a partnership. But that's the sort of programming there. It was authorized by the National Cultural Center Act of 1958. I mean, it's a government building.
1: Yeah. So now, if he did want to demolish it, I mean, would he have to kind of ask for any kind of permission or take it to court, or, you know, could he literally?
0: Well, a federal judge said this week, and this is a reminder of something he said earlier, that there's 30-day notice required for any you know, demolition. So he's supposed to give notice. They're supposed to give notice.
1: And so if he did decide to demolish the center, what kind of reaction would there likely be in Washington?
0: There would be outrage. None of this seems particularly justified. I, you know, the board has said something about, oh, it's in need of renovations. It hasn't been taken care of. Some plaster fell down from a ceiling, et cetera, et cetera. But there's no, you know, this is a cultural institution with robust programming, lots of people attending every single year. It's not some decrepit building that needs to be condemned. It might need some restoration work. But the mixture now of Trump's and his board's insistence on putting his name on it with all of these, you know, for lack of a better word, threats of demolition, makes it seem like it's something about something beyond just the sort of physical state of the building.
1: All right. Well, we'll have to see what happens to the Kennedy Center. Andrew Romano is here, national reporter with Yahoo News. Now, Florida has been a solidly Republican state for the past 8 years. It's also a state, though, that has a very large Latino population. And as the midterms approach, there is a lot of concern that some of these Latino voters who've been voting Republican might consider shifting their votes in response to crackdowns on immigration under the Trump presidency. How is that discomfort with those immigration crackdowns being expressed?
0: So this week, Representative Maria Elvira Salazar, a Florida Republican, released a television ad directly assaulting Trump's immigration crackdown. This is a pretty striking break from usual practice on the GOP side of things, potential warning sign for her party of eroding support among Latino voters. She said, looking straight into the camera, "Mr. President, some of your immigration enforcement efforts have gone too far. The same Hispanics who helped get you to the White House in 2024 feel betrayed today." Now, Salazar is a three-term representative from Miami. She won re-election by 20 percentage points in 2024. She serves in the House Republican leadership as an assistant whip. Trump carried that district 2 years ago with 57% of the vote. So she would not be doing this unless there was actual political pressure to do it. And we're seeing that in the polling. Trump, I believe, split Latino voters with Harris in 2024, 44

0: 36% to 44%. That's a very strong result for a Republican, and it was one of the reasons why he won that election. We're seeing polls now showing Latino voters favoring Democrats 56 to 36%, a 20-point margin. And I think, you know, Salazar's seeing that in her district as she runs for re-election, her own constituents saying that they are unhappy with the administration's immigration policy.
1: So she has actually, I've read, been working to try to soften some of the anti-immigration policies of the Trump administration. What can you tell us about that?
0: Yeah, that's right. She's been open about her belief that her party needs to shift even slightly on its hardline stance on immigration if it wants to keep the support of Latino voters who helped Trump win in 2024. She's been pushing other House Republicans to back a bipartisan bill that would give some immigrants with no criminal background a path to obtain legal status, work permits, not citizenship, but legal status. And that has put her into conflict with the sort of right wing of the party that calls anything approaching legal status amnesty. And so she's been having some of those fights in Washington. What's different here is she's now gone directly to voters on the airwaves and has called out the president, you know, to his face, essentially, as part of her own political calculation about what she needs to do to win re-election.
1: I wonder if it would be enough for voters who might be amongst those voters who are very put off the Republican Party because of those crackdowns on immigration. What do you think, Andrew?
0: Yeah, I mean, we'll have to see. You know, her opponent in this race, Elliot Rodriguez, both are Cuban-American former broadcast journalists, interestingly. But, you know, his chief strategist accused Salazar of lying in her ad. He said she did this. She owns all of these deportations, ICE harassment and racial profiling. She voted for all of this. She gave Trump the billions in ICE funding and the tools to do this. So that's going to be the counter argument that, you know, if you're in Washington, D.C. and you're voting for these policies, it's too late now to sort of take it back. And we'll find out in November, which argument's more compelling to these voters.
1: Mm. In the meantime, what kind of impact have all the deportations had in parts of Florida?
0: It's had a real impact. You know, one of the big issues there has been this so-called alligator Alcatraz, which is a detention facility that was built and run by the state in the Everglades. It closed this summer. It was proven costly and ineffective. There was a report released this week by the Department of Homeland Security that found that the center failed to comply with a host of federal detention standards, confinement of migrants in, quote, small metal enclosures, for example. In particular, in Florida, the end of temporary protected status for immigrants from politically unstable countries like Haiti and Venezuela has left, you know, lots of people living there feeling deserted, you know, as their friends, neighbors have been detained. They've had to kind of hide or seclude themselves from public life as they've been, you know, too frightened to work or go to school. So it's a very, very real issue in Florida as well as in, you know, other states. Texas comes to mind. There are a lot of, you know, battleground districts there where some of these same arguments and dynamics are playing out. And it is going to have an effect on the results of the midterm elections.
1: Andrew, if we just go back to the Kennedy Center story, Philip Bincogra is just wondering, do you think the Washington public would come out enough that they would actually, you know, do a big protest at the center enough to require perhaps police intervention?
0: I have no way to say. I imagine if there were some actual, you know, if they started bringing in wrecking balls, that you'd see some protests for sure. But that hasn't happened yet, so that's just speculation.
1: Yeah. Just finally, we can quickly have a look at this Ed Sheeran Macklemore story. This was after artist Ed Sheeran had all of his support acts drop out after another of his support acts, Macklemore, was dropped because of comments he made in support of Palestine. How big a story has this been in the US this week?
0: It's been a pretty big story, actually. So, you know, earlier this month, Macklemore performed as Sheeran's opening act at MetLife Stadium in New Jersey. He made pro-Palestinian comments, performed his song Heems Hall, which is written in support of Palestine. You know, what ended up happening is that Robert Kraft, the owner of the New England Patriots NFL team and the Gillette Stadium in Foxborough, Massachusetts, where

0: Aircraft had to say as this story has evolved over the week?
1: Yeah, so he did challenge Kraft. Kraft, within hours of McLemore's pledge, issued his own statement saying, quote, "I have dedicated much of my life to building bridges between all people. I believe deeply that all lives are worth preserving." Earlier today, before McLemore challenged me to match his donation, Ed called me and asked me to commit $2 million to match his donation to aid in the region to fight this humanitarian crisis. So he's, I think, donated $2 million. There are others who've come out and donated money as well. Miss Rachel, the YouTube and I believe Netflix children's television presenter. So it's sort of widened beyond the initial circle.
0: Yeah. Andrew, thank you so much. Always a pleasure to chat to you.
1: Thanks so much, Suzanne.
0: There's Andrew Romano, who is national reporter with Yahoo News.
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0: So what I was wondering tonight, Nightlifers, and this came out of a conversation that I was having with our executive producer on Weekend Nightlife, Rose Bolger. And Rose, at the end of next week, is going off on maternity leave. And she was telling me all about the name that she and her husband have given to their unborn child while they try to figure out what they're actually going to call her. And I will play you a bit of what Rose told me in just a moment. But it got me thinking. I remember when I was pregnant, I remember reading one week that my, you know, child would have been the size of a mustard seed. And I then went to Colonel Mustard from the game Cluedo, which then we just then called the child the Colonel, up until the point that we figured out whether it was going to be a boy or a girl, and then he got his name that I'd already decided on. So that was fine. But lots of people can't figure out what they're going to call their unborn child right up until the moment, sometimes even, you know, a few days after the child is born. So did you have a working title that you gave your unborn child? Was there a story that came from your own family about the kind of names that you had been given before you were born as kind of either placeholder names or perhaps jokes that had emerged, you know, between your parents while your mum was pregnant? As I said earlier, Wayne from Mildura said, we referred to our eldest daughter before we knew that, you know, she would be a girl as our favourite biscuit, Tim Tam. We didn't know if it was going to be Timothy or if it was going to be Tamara, says Wayne. So have you got a story about the names that you gave to your unborn child? Maybe it stuck, maybe it didn't, maybe it was ridiculous and ended up as your child's nickname. I have a feeling that my mother said to me once that before I was born, they'd kind of referred to me as Algernon. I'm very glad I didn't get stuck with. Apologies to any Algernons out there. But if you've got a story about that, 1-300-800-222 or the SMS is 0467-922-702. So I did take Rose into the studio a couple of days ago and ask her to explain what she'd been referring to her unborn child as.
5: The way we refer to my unborn child, as you say, is we call her the shepherdess.
0: The shepherdess. Where did that come from?
5: There is a bit of a story, so bear with me. Mm-hmm. But early on in the pregnancy, I would say it must have been just after we found out we were having a girl. And my husband and I, he's a big TISM fan. And so we went off to one of their gigs. And they started in quite an unusual way, which with some choral singers. And we later found out that this particular type of singing that they were doing is called madrigal. So a madrigal choir, which is quite old, traditional, kind of Renaissance era type of music. And then we sort of kept having a look at this type of music. And one of the songs that is apparently quite famous in the madrigal scene

0: is a song about a shepherdess, and that is a female shepherd. Obviously, now we would just say shepherd, but for some reason, that just stuck. We just started calling what was a very small fetus back then the shepherdess, and now that I am very close to having this baby, we are still calling her the shepherdess.
1: Now, is that because you don't know what you're going to call her when she's born?
0: Exactly. Yes, we haven't come to an agreement about the name. So the only name that we currently agree on is the shepherdess. We've tried, there's been a few alternatives because we stayed at a hotel a couple of months ago, and in the history of this hotel, they were talking about this very like successful kind of party thrower that they had. Apparently this hotel was quite renowned back in the day in the 1920s, and they called her position the manageress. So we did try, we gave her a promotion from the shepherdess to the manageress for a while. But yeah, we've
1: Didn't
0: kind of,
1: stick.
0: no, nothing is stuck like the shepherdess.
1: The shepherdess is great.
0: It's good. I mean, can we just call her that in future or probably not?
1: That would be a little bit strange, but if you both agree, what's to stop you?
0: At least it's yeah, it's currently mutual, unlike the official name, but I don't know how she would feel about that long term.
1: All right, so you have to figure something out when she is born, but until then, she's the shepherdess.
0: The shepherdess it is.
1: All right, well, thank you for telling us about the shepherdess, Rose.
0: Thanks for yeah, listening to our story.
1: There is Rose Bolger. Her unborn child, still in utero, is the shepherdess. What names, strange, normal names that you got rid of once the child was born, names that strangely went on to become the child's name. What stories have you got about what you called your unborn child and why you called it that? 1-300-800-222. Now, in the meantime, I did find a little bit of a song, The Shepherdess, one of these magical songs that Rose was actually talking about. This one is about Phyllis the shepherdess, who it seems like she's gone missing from her sheep, and then they all wonder where she is. But then her lover comes along and they have a bit of kissing. So, look, it's a very quick one. Enjoy this little song about Phyllis the shepherdess.

0: bet that wasn't on your bingo list for nightlife tonight. A madrigal about Phyllis the Shepherdess that was formed, performed by the Mancunium Consort. Okay, Andy is in Italy, has rung to tell us this story. Hello, Andy.
1: Hello, Suzanne. How are you?
0: Lovely to speak to you. You having a nice time in Italy?
1: That's wonderful. Yeah, we've been here for a couple of weeks enjoying the sunshine. So we love Italy. So it's, but we're pretty close to the ABC Listen app all the time.
0: I'm glad to hear it. Now, what was the name that you had for your unborn child?
1: Well, there's a bit of a story to it. We just, prior to her birth, we bought a Victorian place in Mooney Ponds, and I was renovating it and all the dust and stuff on the window. I just, with my fingers, typed in Fuffa's room for something stupid to do, and the name stuck. She eventually became Veronica, but while she was in uterus, she was Fuffa.
0: Fuffa? How long was she Fuffa for?
1: Oh, probably about 4 or 5 months. Enough time for me to finish renovating the room.
0: and it wasn't the Fuffa, it was just Fuffa.
1: Just Fuffa, yeah, that was her name. Fuffa,
0: okay,
1: because
0: so it'd be
1: we
0: like...
1: didn't know her sex or anything, so it was a multi-sex name. It could apply to a girl or a boy.
0: Excellent, and so then it would be conversations like, you know, the Fuffa's kicking a lot today. Can't
1: yes,
0: wait till
1: exactly.
0: Fuffa's born.
1: Was...
0: Yeah.
1: Correct. It was Fuffa.
0: Love it. All right. So, Angie, where are you in Italy?
1: We're in Barletta, which is up the top of Puglia. We've come down through Abruzzo and we've now arrived in Barletta, travelling through Puglia and then going, catching the train across to Salerno and spending some time on the Mediterranean before we go down to Reggio Calabria.
0: Oh, sounds wonderful. All right, Andy, you enjoy. Thanks so much.
1: Sure. And we'll keep listening. Well done, Suzanne.
0: I'm glad to hear it. I love it when we get listeners calling from all around the world, knowing that they're listening to us through the ABC Listen app. All right, so there's Andy, who is the father of Veronica, a.k.a. Fuffa, before she was born. Hello, Aaron.
2: Oh, good morning, Suzanne. How are you going?
0: Good. What did you call your unborn child? Oh, he's dropped out. I think we might have to grab Aaron back. Something must have happened with the phones now. Okay, it looks like poor Aaron must be having some dramas with his phone. A few, Philip in Cogra says, a supposedly true or perhaps entirely apocryphal story. After a long discussion, the parents arrived at a name that was difficult to nickname. His nickname became Stainless as his surname was Steel. Jen says, my then husband's name was Stanny until our baby arrived and we didn't know that it was going to be a boy. He was just little Stanny for the entire time. Thank you very much, Jen. Hello, Julie.
3: Oh, hi, Suzanne. How are you?
0: Hello. Well, what have you got for us?
3: Oh, look, I was pregnant with my second child, not knowing what it was, when my mum was diagnosed with cancer. And I thought, oh, she's got no grandchildren with her name, which was Thelma. So I thought about it and I thought, Hamlet. How appropriate is that? Because she'd been involved with a repertory club in the town that I grew up in for many, many years. And I thought, yes, that suits my mum. So she was chuffed with that one.
0: So was the child Hamlet only until they were born, or did he become Hamlet afterwards?
3: No, he was referred to as Hamlet afterwards up until she passed away. So
0: okay, yes. And then got another name.
3: Oh, yes, he's now Simon.
0: Okay. So, but Hamlet kind of in utero and while your mum was still alive to really honour her with the name.
3: That's right, yes.
0: Oh, that's very nice. And did that inspire you to kind of be a bit dramatic and quote Shakespeare at odd moments while pregnant?
3: No, not really. Oh, well. I couldn't think of any at the time. You know what it's like when you're pregnant. You can't think of anything.
0: Absolutely. All right. So there was Hamlet. So thanks, Julie. Yeah.
3: Thank you. Bye.
0: All right. So we've had, mine was the Colonel. We've had the Shepherdess. We had Fuffa. We had Hamlet. Are there other names or names that you can tell us about that you gave to your unborn child? Really more or less as a kind of a working title or a placeholder up until the time that your child was born. Deb says, before my daughter was born, we called her Kira after Xanadu. We always knew she was a girl. Thanks, Deb. All right, here is some cold chisel for you. If you've got some more stories about names you gave your unborn children before they were born, I would love to hear them. 1-300-800-222.

0: and forever now. I'm asking about the names that you gave to your unborn children as kind of placeholder names or working titles before you figured out what their proper names would be. Tony says, when my wife became pregnant, we were leaders in our church teenage youth group. When we announced the pregnancy to the youth group, one of the girls worked out that the baby was about the size of a jelly bean at that point. Apparently they had learned this at school. So our son Houston was known as Jelly Bean, and the girl who named him 23 years ago still calls him Jelly Bean, much to his disgust, says Tony. Louisa says, I have a 10-year gap between my middle son and my younger son Samuel. I named him Daisy for Oops, a Daisy. Nice. Here's Brian in Nowra. Hello, Brian.
1: Hi.
0: Tell us your story.
1: All the beans. Name seems popular. When I came in from work, when the baby, after the baby was born, I would say to my wife, how's the baby been? And she would say whether it was good, bad, or indifferent. And we gradually changed the spelling of the name Bean from B-E-A-N to B-E-A-N. And they found out 55 years later, she's still known as Beans.
0: Oh, really? Who calls her that still?
1: Well, we do.
0: Oh, wow.
1: And my brother-in-law, who's a good name giver, will...
0: Yeah. Oh, that's nice. So yeah, how's the baby bean turned out to still being called Beans these days?
1: Yes.
0: Yeah. Oh, that's nice. Brian, thank you for your call. Much appreciated.
1: No worries.
0: There's Brian in Nowra. Someone saying, our unborn child was referred to as Buddy. An ultrasound revealed her to be a girl. So she became a magical girl and was eventually named Ruby Rose. But yeah, Buddy up until that time. And Maz says, my daughter's surname is Rock. So when she was pregnant, I referred to her bump as Pebble. So we had Pebble Rock in that particular iteration. Thank you. I'm just waiting to see if we're going to get Helen from Goulburn on in a moment. Let me see. Let me play a promo. Oh, yep. There we are. We have Helen. Evening, Helen. How are you doing?
2: I'm very well, thanks.
0: What's your story?
2: Well, I had twins, and it was long ago before you knew what they were going to be. And if people ask me, did I have names picked out, I always said Percival and Penelope.
0: And were they the names you had picked out, really?
2: No.
0: So that's just what you called them. What did you call them once they were born?
2: Peter and Jennifer.
0: Oh, okay.
2: Yeah.
0: Oh, that's fun. So, and you referred to them yourself, did you, as Percival and Penelope while you were waiting?
2: Yes, while I was waiting, yes.
0: Yeah. Nice. All right. Well, they joined the list of names that people have given their unborn kids. Thanks, Helen.
2: Okay. Thank you. Bye.
0: All right. Nice to talk to you. All right. Well, I've got time for another tune for you before we have a yarn with Ashwin to see what's happening on overnight. This is Matt Berninger. It's called Distant Axis.

0: Matt Berninger, it's called Distant Access. Anne from Epping says, when I was pregnant with our son, we referred to the fetus as Shim, as we didn't know if it was a she or a him. Carmel says, I referred to my grandbaby as Puddin. Now, Ashwin, you don't have any stories about unborn children. You do have stories about cats where you couldn't figure out a name.
1: We had just moved from India in the early 80s. So in India, cats are not a pet. They come and ask for food. They're almost like a pest creature in India, a street cat vibe. But we got a cat in New Zealand. It befriended us. It became our pet. But we didn't know how to name it. So we just assumed all Westerners called their cats Tabby. And so we just called it Tabby, which is just a very common name. And then it changed to Bellamy after we started discovering David Bellamy, and then Balu. So it's had four or five different names over its life. It just wasn't sure how to take it. I think it was getting confused as to what its actual name was. So we had to learn about befriending cats.
0: Lack of consistency.
1: Yeah,
0: that poor cat.
1: Yeah. Yeah, very confused life.
0: What's happening on overnight?
1: We're looking into the great sporting rivalries that we've had in our country, from the local club level, the local derbies, to the state of origins, to the international sports. Who have we really fought against as a nation and amongst ourselves?
0: Nice topic. Very timely too. Thank you, Ashwin. There's Ashwin Sedkar. Lani says, when we were pregnant with our daughter, she looked like a noodle on the ultrasound, so we just referred to her as a noodle. She still gets that nickname today. They seem to stick these in utero nicknames, don't they? Thanks for your company. Greta Jackson's with you tomorrow night. Big thanks to Freya and Alex, who's been here tonight too.
2: Good morning, Tim Wharton with ABC News. The Prime Minister is on his way to the United States, where he'll officially launch Australia's campaign for a seat on the United Nations Security Council. Here's National Affairs correspondent Jane Norman.
3: Anthony Albanese left Australia on Friday and will stop by California to meet Apple's executive chairman Tim Cook before landing in New York on Sunday. Mr. Albanese was invited to Apple's headquarters to discuss new parental controls for children, which were partly inspired by Australia's social media reforms. The government is trying to position Australia as a world leader when it comes to digital safety and will use this as a selling point in its campaign for a two-year term on the UN Security Council from 2029. The Prime Minister will hold a series of high-level and bilateral meetings in New York before addressing the UN General Assembly next week.
2: Perth Sorrento Beach remains closed after a fatal shark attack. Jasmine Hughes has more.
4: Emergency services were called to Sorrento Beach yesterday around 10:30 after reports of a shark-related incident. Police say a man was swimming with his friend when he was taken by the shark. Authorities closed the beach as they conducted a wide-scale search. Police confirmed the man died as a result of the attack. The attack comes just a week after Surf Life Saving WA began its helicopter shark patrols on weekends ahead of the summer season. Daily patrols are not scheduled to begin until September 26. The beach will remain closed until midday.
2: An alliance of Indigenous ranger groups who use traditional knowledge to manage Australia's bushfires have been named as finalists for a global environmental prize. Harry Buttonshaw reports.
5: Prince William's Earthshot Prize seeks out environmental projects which positively impact Earth. 70 Indigenous ranger groups have been recognised for their targeted burns in Australia, which create an array of vegetation, reducing fuel loads, improving native habitats and reducing the risk of destructive bushfires. Among the other finalists is the Spanish city of Barcelona for its efforts to safeguard its coastline, and the Himalayan Kingdom of Bhutan for how the country has embedded environmental protection into its national identity and constitution. The winner of the nearly $2 million prize will be announced in Mumbai in November.
2: At least 17 people have been killed by a powerful bomb blast at a mosque near a building housing police officers in northwestern Pakistan. Authorities say the explosion was followed by gunfire between the attackers and security forces. There's been no immediate claim of responsibility for the attack. This man says he helped recover bodies following the attack.
6: When the explosion happened at the mosque, no one was willing to step forward due to the fear and the chaotic situation. So my friends and I entered the mosque. We saw bodies scattered everywhere and people lying wounded.
2: At least three people have been killed in a school shooting in southern Philippines. Provincial officials say three students, including the 16-year-old suspected gunman, were killed in the shooting at a high school in the Philippines province of South Cotabato in the island of Mindanao. Eight others have been injured. The local mayor says the student opened fire after lunchtime, shooting 10 students before he reportedly died by suicide. French President Emmanuel Macron has warned that the threat of hybrid attacks by Russia against Europe and France has intensified. France is ordering a plan to protect critical infrastructure and defence industry sites in the face of threats that combined military force with cyber attacks, misinformation and economic pressure. Mr Macron says Europe has been subjected to several such attacks in recent weeks.
7: The aggressivité russe et ses menaces en Europe change.
8: I want to emphasize that the nature of Russian aggression and its threats in Europe are changing. The drone attack on a passenger train from Kiev a few days ago, the attempted attack at Leipzig airport, attributed by the German services to the Russian military intelligence agency.
2: Sport now. Fremantle has produced a blistering fourth-quarter turnaround to qualify for its second-ever AFL Grand Final, with the Dockers defeating Sydney by 12 points at the SCG. The Dockers trailed by 28 points late in the third term, but a stunning Hayden Young goal sparked the fight back, which saw Fremantle kick five unanswered majors after the final break. The 12-11-83 to 10-11-71 victory means the Western Australians will face either Brisbane or Hawthorn in next Saturday's season decider. Fremantle ruck Luke Jackson has told ABC Sport it is a dream come true to reach a grand final with the Dockers.
9: So excited, super pumped, can't wait to get into the week, and this is why you play footy and this is why you go through with the junior levels up to AFL for this moment, so I can't wait.
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1: Good morning. We're about to begin the quiz as always at this time. So if you would like to play, if you'd like to just have some fun learning a bit about the world and sharing some knowledge with anyone listening in, give me a call to play on 1300 800 222. Tonight's prize, as always, is the overnight fridge magnet. Stick it on the fridge, stick it on your pipe outside the home. That's the plan. Now, after yesterday's, a pass question gate, slight amendments to the rules of the quiz. It's basically the same, 1 point for every correct answer. So up to 2 points per person, and then we draw the winner at the end. If a question becomes a pass question, so no one's been able to get it, you can go back to it, but just tell me early on you would like to have the pass question. However, if you attempt the question before you, you can't then go back to the pass question. That way, every question has some drama to it as to whether you answered it correctly or not. But the pass questions are still there. Just let me know, and then we can go back to it before you attempt your main question. You'll figure it out as we go. It's a fun quiz. 1300 800 222 is the number to play if you would like to join in. And then this is the adventure that we'll go on together during the program. I think as a country, we're quite quiet when it comes to things like religion, but loud when it comes to sport. How hard do we cheer when it comes to our favourite teams? Sport seems to be an outlet for us, and we have an author who's written a book on sporting rivalries, and he will take us into the great sporting rivalries in our nation, interstate ones, intercity ones, local club level ones, the stories behind the sporting rivalries in this country, because it's not just about the teams. We invest our identity sometimes in the team. Sometimes we

marry within the team, right? If someone comes into your family and you're a Richmond supporter, in some cases, they have to convert to Richmond. So it has a special place in this country. We'll talk about sporting rivalries in the second hour. In the third hour, I have a new musician for you. Claire Perrott is an Aussie musician from Perth. She has, I guess you could say, quite a suitable sound for the nighttime. It's a bit dreamy, a bit ethereal. Pink Floyd-y, maybe in some ways. You make up your mind when you hear her music, but that is coming up in the third hour. So listen to some new music. And then we have some festivals for you. There's a children-themed festival in Geelong coming up and a couple more. And then to end the program, Gordon Lynch will be joining us to talk about how to work out, how to exercise if you have Parkinson's. So I think it's a question that's come up a couple of times during the sessions. So we'll see if we can give you some answers at the very end of the program. That is the plan. We're about to kick off with the quiz, though, so give me a call if you'd like to play along on 1300 800 222. Here on Overnights, this is Tempted.

that is tempted by squeeze. Hi, Ashwin. The Fremantle Dockers have made it to the 2026 AFL Grand Final. Go Frio, says Anonymous. Ashwin, mate, there's way too much sport on ABC local radio these days. Surely there's a more interesting topic

0: to tackle. That's from Zen. Zen, can I ask you to just bear with us for this topic, because it's not really about the sports and the teams, it's about us. What does our passion for these sports teams say about us? Maybe think of it as an anthropology, a cultural topic as well, not just sport. There's going to be no scores, no updates. It's really a study of us through the lens of sport. But there's, if that's still too weird, we have live music coming from Claire Perrott. Not live music, but music coming from Claire Perrott, local music, I should say. Lots more coming up on the program. And someone says, Ashwin, have you seen a movie called A Street Cat Named Bob? It's based on a true story and worth a look. I have not. I was just saying how our cat in New Zealand befriended us and we didn't know what name to call him. So he had six or seven different names over the course of his life, four that I can remember, but who's keeping track? So A Street Cat Named Bob. If you are a cat lover, that could be a good one for you to look at as well. We're just about to kick off with the quiz. The lines are currently busy. There's eight lines taken up, but they will clear over the hour. So stick around for the program. Just keep the number aside, 1300 800 222. Weather-wise, Brisbane, it will be 31 degrees from sunny. Sorry, and sunny. Sunny sounds like a mate of mine. It's a very common Indian name, isn't it? Sunny, Sunil. Okay, Brisbane 31 and sunny. Sydney 28 and sunny. Melbourne 25, mostly sunny. Canberra 24 and sunny. Hobart 20, windy, mostly sunny. Darwin 34 degrees and mostly sunny. Adelaide 25 and sunny. Perth 20 degrees and showers today. Okay. Neil says, is it true that you used to be in the Wiggles? If so, could you play some Wiggles song? I would be Jeff. I'd be the one sleeping if I had to be a Wiggles character. But no, sadly, my life did not end up that lucrative. Let's play the quiz. Peter kicks us off from Sydney. Hi, Peter.
1: I'm just imagining you in the Wiggles.
0: Yeah, I'm trying to think. What I'd have a black skivvy, I think. Feel a bit dark and gothic. What would be your skivvy in the Wiggles?
1: Oh, look, I'm too old to have really paid too much attention to the Wiggles, but I guess probably blue, if there's a blue Wiggle.
0: A blue Wiggle. And they all had some quirks. So Jeff would fall asleep. What would be your quirk if you were a Wiggle?
1: I'd probably talk too much.
0: Okay. Yeah. share knowledge of ancient Greek to the kids.
1: I'd be out the front trying to hog the limelight all the time.
0: Yeah, superstar.
1: That'd be my problem. But see, interesting. Well, I had a thought when you were talking about we're big on sport, we're not big. Or you said something like, you know, in Australia we're big on sport and not big on religion.
0: I think we're quiet with religion, whereas some countries are very vocal with it. Yeah,
1: that's what that is what you said.
0: Yeah,
1: and I think that in some ways, I wouldn't like to think that, say a belief. I don't like the word religion because that presupposes you have to work towards something. So as a Christian, I don't sort of think that way.
0: Yeah. Yes. Yeah.
1: But I mean, I think sometimes the problem with religions, let's call them that, is that sometimes they are like sporting teams. Oh, I've got to fight for my team.
0: Yeah.
1: I've got to go for my team. Doesn't matter what anybody else, I don't care about anybody else. I've got to go for my team. That's how it comes across sometimes. Whereas to me, the question is, if the God I believe in is really God, he doesn't need me to fight his battles.
0: No. I like that way of putting it. So what will be in some ways. You don't need to be a warrior on the streets for him.
1: Yeah, yeah. I mean, I can be talking about him, and that's good, but I'm not there trying to prove that someone I believe is God.
0: No.
1: Is God. I mean, let him do that.
0: And I think just in general, if you go to church, you go to church and you come back, we're not a very vocal, we don't have a lot of street festivals, religious street festivals, whereas some countries the streets are filled with religious ceremonies.
1: Now, I get what you mean there. We're not, it's culturally appropriate to hide your faith or religion or whatever you call it from public view, whereas in a lot of places and a lot of cultures, it's like something you dance in the street.
0: Dance in the streets,
1: about.
0: Yeah. Very much so. Yeah. So, different country. Now, I have not a religion question, but it is it is the gate of heavenly peace. Okay, so the gate of heavenly peace is the Chinese translation of what famous square in Beijing?
1: Oh, I'm guessing it's Tiananmen Square.
0: Yeah, it is. Probably the most famous square. I don't know any other squares in Beijing.
1: My Mandarin is rusty.
0: Yeah.
1: I know how to say hello.

0: in Dubai, but...
1: Is ni hao how are you, or is that hello?
0: It's ni hao is hello.
1: Okay.
0: Fa chen is goodbye.
1: Ah. And shishi is thanks, right?
0: Yeah, sure.
1: Okay, well, we're on the way. 1 point for you. Your second question. What man served a single year as the mayor of Cincinnati in 1977, 14 years before the debut of his namesake television show?
0: My goodness. Oh, I know. It's the guy who had the sensationalist TV show, and I can't think of his name. Oh, that is annoying. Yeah.
1: Not coming to you tonight?
0: No, it's not. It's been too long. I mean, I know it's a fair question, but...
1: Speaking of religion, this felt like the opposite as a show to the concept of faith and religion good.
0: We look on it back at it now and think it was quite tame, but at the time it was like, this guy's outrageous.
1: That's right. Who have we become?
0: Somebody else will come up with it.
1: Thanks, Pat. I'll catch you another night.
0: Thanks, bye.
1: Okay, we are on to question number two. Trev from Surfers Paradise joins us. Hi, Trev.
2: Oh, hello, Ashley.
1: Trev, I feel you would have watched this show at some point. Which man served a single year as the mayor of Cincinnati in 1977, 14 years before the debut of his namesake television show?
2: Of his namesake television show. So somebody called a show after it.
1: Yes, like, yeah, very, very arrogant.
2: The Mavis Bramston show was named after somebody who didn't exist, and Norman Gunston is named after somebody who didn't exist. But this is named after somebody who did an American TV show. What years again?
1: He was mayor in 1977, but then 14 years later, he gets this TV show.
2: In about 1990.
1: One.
2: One show, of course. Yeah. Not a show, but I think you've got me, Ashwin.
1: Okay.
2: I think it's Ashwin 1. Trev, zero.
1: Oh, we didn't work it through tonight, Trev, but I'll catch you another night.
2: Oh, God, I hope so.
1: Me too. All right, I'll see you later.
2: Good night.
1: Bye. Interesting. I thought the show was more popular. Maybe I'm old. Time is... Oh, Carol, though, you've got it. Can imagine you and I sitting at home alone, Carol, watching this show while our colleagues were doing something more productive. Helen has joined us from Healesville. Hi, Helen.
3: Good morning, Ashwin. How are you?
1: It's a good night tonight, and you have the option, Helen, of passing on this if you want to, the question.
3: Could I pass, please?
1: Okay, so for everyone else, that is a pass question. And as I said, just let me know early if you want to go back to that question. Your question then, Helen, the most common DNA test used for paternity testing is performed by collecting buccal cells. Buccal cells is B-U-C-C-A-L cells, which are found in which part of the body? What specific part of the body?
3: Buccal cells. Can I try that previous answer?
1: So, okay, the way it works is you can either attempt this question or attempt the previous, but that'll be your first question.
3: Yep.
1: Do you want to attempt the previous one?
3: Is it Jerry Springer?
1: Jerry Springer is correct for that.
3: Oh,
1: and now we're on to buccal cells.
3: Sounds familiar. Saliva from the mouth?
1: Yeah, it is from the mouth, the cheek specifically. But, yep, not bad. Okay, that is 2 points for you, Helen.
3: Oh, thank you very much.
1: Thank you.
3: I like that Bob, the cat named Bob. Oh. The cat named Bob. It's a good movie.
1: It's a great movie, yeah. I'll have to look at it, but it looks fun.
3: I saw it on SBS, I think.
1: If anyone's watching, it's James Bowen, a homeless drug addict, starts living in a council flat. His life and fortune change for the better when he adopts Bob, a stray cat, who keeps following him around. That's what cats do, don't they? They follow you around, the cat distribution system, as they call it.
3: They do. And I think he was a muso as well.
1: He looks like a muso. The cat or the guy, James?
3: James.
1: Oh, that's good. Just making sure. All right, Helen, I'll catch you another night.
3: Okay, thanks, Ashwin. Have a good night.
1: And what would a cat do if it was a muso? It would definitely be

0: indie music, wouldn't it? Something a bit cool, emo, gothic pop. Can't imagine them doing, I don't know, boy bands. You never see a cat in a boy band. That's dog behavior. Kylie has joined us from Daysdale today. Hi, Kylie.
1: Oh, hello there, Ash. Thanks for a lovely program, a very charming program, as I was saying to Stu before. It's great, but you're making me laugh.
0: Oh, thank you. Yeah, just lots of cat comments today, so it's been fun. Yesterday was fun for me, finding out the things people would put in their bodies to heal themselves. I didn't know, as Australians, we used to wear earmuffs made of onions to cure ear infections.
1: Well, I've got cellulitis and I'm trying to get it better with this sorbolene cream, and it might be improving as well. So I had the ninja topical back this morning, and it's really good. It's working.
0: And
1: so
0: that's a soothing cream to put on you. It just feels relaxing.
1: Yep, it does. It does, yep. Look, great call. Look, ABC Sport, look, to your previous callers about sport, I cannot get enough sport. I love the ABC.
0: Yeah.
1: Sport, everything, mate. Everything.
0: Yeah, we've got a bit of sport, but it's also a bit of life, that story. So we'll see what that's like in the next couple of hours. Now, your question then, we've had Buckle Cells. Your question is, what chocolate-flavoured coffee drink gets its name from a city in Yemen that was once the centre of the coffee trade?
1: Look, I'm going to, it probably will be a brand name on the ABC, but I'll have a stab at the Daffa iced coffee, like, or the Daffodil, or the Daff coffee, like iced coffee, the Daff.
0: It's not a bad line of reasoning, but it's not this town that we're looking for. But, Kylie, thanks for your kind words today.
1: Have a very nice week, too.
0: You too, as well. Eric, you are correct in the text line. Trev, again, I'm into cat stories. Obviously, Bob is cool. Cats would listen to classical music. Someone says, yes, they would. They would. What about street cats, though? Street cats, maybe not. Maybe, but house cats, definitely classical music. Paul says, I grew up with a cat called Fred, and now our work cat is Dennis. I like it, Dennis the Menace. That's very well named. Street cat named Bob is a true story. Poor Bob has passed on now. That's sad to know. Have a look at a street cat named Bob if you need just to have your faith in humanity restored, or your faith in felinity restored. If you are losing your faith in cats, this will restore it. Tessa joins us from DY. Hello, Tessa.
2: Hi, Ashley.
0: Tessa, there was a town, a city, in fact, in Yemen that was once the centre of the coffee trade. It was responsible for this chocolate-flavoured coffee drink. Comes from this town. It's not Daffa. Do you know what it's called?
2: I don't. Milo.
0: Oh, Milo, did you say?
2: Yeah.
0: Not a bad... No, that sounds delicious. Not Milo, I'm sorry, Tess. Let's catch up another night.
2: And listen, did you say you had something about Parkinson's?
0: We do. In the last hour, Gordon Lynch is going to talk about exercising with Parkinson's. You're in New South Wales, but if you flick over to Perth for that last half an hour, you can hear Gordon talk about that segment.
2: Right, because I suffered it.
0: Yes, yeah. So that might be some, you might get some useful exercises.
2: Okay.
0: Thank you, Tessa.
2: Thanks, bye.
0: Bye. Joyce from Perth and Carol and Annette from Perth, you are correct. Paul has confirmed that, yes, he was a menace. Oh, yeah. You can't rock a name like Dennis without being a menace. Very much so. Hi, Ashwin. Moving to Queensland was a real battle to upgrade AFL status. Boyfriend was an NRL Broncos nut. Yeah. It's very much more of a league town, I suppose, than... And are our teams old? Are AFL teams really old enough to have that heritage value where you just commit to them for life, like the Lions and the Suns? I know the Lions originally were from Melbourne, they were the Bears, but maybe it's not like Collingwood and Carlton where there's a vibe there with those teams. So, yeah. Charmaine joins us for the quiz in WA. Hi, Charmaine.
3: Hi, how are you?
0: It's been a good day so far. Would you like to pass, Charmaine, on this question about the chocolate-flavoured coffee drink, or have a go?
3: No, I think I'll give it a go.
0: Okay. The question is, what chocolate-flavoured coffee drink gets its name from a city in Yemen that was once the centre of the coffee trade?
3: The only thing I can think of is Mocha.
0: Mocha is correct. Yeah. It's what a delicious sounding town, living in Mocha.
3: Yeah, I reckon.
0: You'd just always be happy every day. Okay, that is 1 point for you. Your second question, what animal does venison come from?
3: Venison comes from a deer.
0: Does come from a deer. So that's 2 points for you tonight, Charmaine. Thank you.
3: Excellent. And street cats would listen to the Stray Cats.
0: Oh, wait, is the Stray Cats a band? I feel like I'm an idiot for not knowing that.
3: I think so.
0: Okay.
3: Unless there's just a song called Stray Cats.
0: No,
3: I think there's a band called Stray Cats.
0: I like that. Yeah, that makes sense as well. And house cats, what would they listen to?
3: Something moody, because they're very moody.
0: Yeah, they're always asking for dinner, so maybe some hungry song, angsty song.
3: Yeah, probably.
0: Think so. Charmaine, nice to chat to you tonight.
3: Yeah, thank you. Bye.
0: Pamela, you are correct on Mocha or Mocha. The Lions were the Lions in Melbourne. Okay, right. The Lions were in Melbourne, but they just became the Bears for a while when they went to Queensland. Thank you for clarifying that. I mean, the Lions is probably a better name, isn't it? A bit more athletic than the Bear. And they don't go to sleep for 3 months of the year. You don't want that in your AFL team, do you? Imagine if they just had 3 months of hibernation. Okay, Tara joins us from On The Road. Hi, Tara.
4: G'day, Ashwin. Hey, if you're a cool cat, you'd have to be doing jazz, please.
0: Yeah. Yes, we're talking not Dixie. We're talking Miles Davis, right? Really cool jazz in the middle
4: of
0: the night.
4: Absolutely. Absolutely. Miles Davis, Muddy Waters.
0: Yeah.
4: Yeah.
0: Do you ever put that stuff on while you're trucking?
4: Absolutely. Absolutely. Oh. Sometimes you just feel like listening to a bit of jazz and blues and you just feel like having a little bit of a sing-along, so you just put that on.
0: I like that. Sometimes each song is 9 or 10 minutes long, so by the time you've got three songs, you're halfway across Queensland.
4: Oh, absolutely.
0: Yeah, it's a good style of music for the road, and it lets you concentrate too, because you don't get distracted.
4: It's interesting enough that it just makes the time go past quick.
0: Yeah. Sometimes, though, do you feel annoyed at the musicians? You just think, stop trying to be so dissonant. Stop trying to be so weird. Just play a normal tune. Or are you okay with how crazy jazz musicians get?
4: I'm a jazz musician myself, so I understand it too.
0: Yes. You understand the improvisation?
4: Yes, absolutely.
0: Well, okay, so we have got your next question for you then. It's not a jazz question. It is a drinks question. What spirit is the base of a margarita cocktail?
4: Tequila.
0: Tequila is good. You were straight on the money with that. Have you had a few margaritas?
4: don't mind one. I'll down again.
0: Very fast knowledge. It was almost innate knowledge, wasn't it? It just came straight out. Like a knee-jerk reaction. I love it. Okay. Your second question. Beginning with T, what elements, what chemical compound gives red wine its characteristic bitter, dry mouth feel?
4: Tannin.
0: Tannin is good. All right, that's two questions sorted out, Tara. Thank you.
4: Thanks, Ashwin. You have a good night, mate.
0: And you too as well. That is tequila, also from Annette in Perth. Crazy is the fun, said a set of jazz musician possibly. It is. I do like playing it. Or when I was used to play drums, you love improvising and letting go. But I was just wondering, people listening in, sometimes, do they just want Britney? Do they just want a nice, simple, Taylor Swift-style Westlife melody? They just don't want all that dissonance. I don't know. You know. Well, maybe the proof is in the pudding, because we're listening to a lot more Ed Sheeran and Pink than we are Ray Charles these days. Maybe some of us have gotten over dissonance, which is sad, because life is sometimes dissonant, isn't it? We need our music to be honest about that, but that is not the topic for today. We are in the middle of a quiz, and Ray has joined us from Yeranga. Hi, Ray.
5: Hi, Ashwin.
0: Ray, I've got another question for you. Is there anything you want to let me know, though, before we kick off?
5: Oh, no, not really.
0: Okay. Here's your question, then. Which gas makes up roughly 78% of the Earth's atmosphere?
5: Nitrogen.
0: Nitrogen is correct. Secondly, what word...
5: Yeah, get in quick. We've got to answer those questions quick.
0: Do we?
5: Yeah.
0: Why are we doing that?
5: Well, so people can't...

0: Is tithing a 10% donation?
1: Tithing? Is that right?
0: Well, tithing is the donation. I didn't know if it was 10% or not. Peter from Sydney.
1: Yeah, I think that's where that word came from too, tithing.
0: Tithing,
1: maybe,
0: 10.
1: Maybe not.
0: Maybe. Peter, if you're listening, can you please clarify in the text?
1: Oh, no more religion.
0: Maybe. Oh, no. No, that's all right. It takes all types, but no Googling, that's for sure.
1: Yeah, that's right.
0: Ray, thanks for chatting tonight.
1: Yeah, all right. See you then.
0: Bye. That is 2 points for Ray as well. Tithing, says Eric Annette from Perth. You got decimation correct and nitrogen too. Dogs would also like the blues music-wise, says Eric. Would they? Would they? I can't imagine a corgi liking the blues, Eric. Maybe a husky. Huskies look like they'd be into the blues. Corgis, definitely country music. Hi, Ashwin. Perhaps house cats would listen to the Pussycat Dolls. Very much. My cat is deaf, so he doesn't listen to music, but he likes watching animal documentaries, especially whales. He'll sit right up to the TV and stare mesmerised by them. That's from Megan. I love it. I suppose they would look at the one animal that we couldn't boss around. You know, we're bigger than cats, but whales are bigger than us. It must be satisfying for them to watch a good whale, one of their kindred spirits, dominating the oceans. Peter has given us a call from Five Dock. Hi, Peter.
2: Hi, how are you?
0: It's been a good day today. I actually have an animal question for you. Do you have any animals in your life?
2: We grew up with a cat, a little ginger cat, and my mum used to call it Miller Miller, which apparently is like a indigenous word for a little girl.
0: Is it? Miller Miller?
2: Yeah, but as she got older and she got bigger and bigger and bigger, and then my brother called her Mountain Lion.
0: Oh, wow, that's a more satisfying name for the cat. Did the cat's personality change when you went from Miller Miller to Mountain Lion?
2: Well, yeah, the bigger it got, it just got more lazy, I think.
0: Yeah. And Miller Miller's a town in Queensland, I think, as well. So, interesting. Okay. Maybe it's your cat's spiritual home. But Mountain Lion is much cuter. Was it Mount for short, or did you have to spell out Mountain Lion every time?
2: I think he was the only one who did it, though.
0: Okay, yeah. He went rogue on the family. Okay, here's your question. What is the term for a baby goat?
2: A kid.
0: Kid is correct. Your second question, how many edges does a cube have?
2: Four.
0: I'll ask this
2: one. Oh, sorry. Oh, yeah. So yeah. Six.
0: It's not six.
2: Oh, edges. Wait a minute.
0: That's okay, but we'll see if someone else knows. But you're still on the board with 1 point for...
2: Can I guess what it is now?
0: Okay, I'll give you this last time. A bit of flexibility tonight. How many edges does a cube have?
2: 12.
0: 12 is correct.
2: Yay. Sorry about that.
0: No, that's okay. Thanks for calling in. We'll chat to you another time.
2: Great, thanks.
0: It does take a bit of mental math to count the edges. Russian cats. Can't read every text that you send out to me. Interesting. Someone says some churches, like the Seventh-day Adventists, require their members to give 10% of their income in tithing. Others not so strict on that. That's from Eric in Melbourne. My favourite music of all time comes from the Dissonant album that the Wiggles put out in the early 2000s. Yeah. Imagine if they did have a Dissonant album. I'd love that. And there's only one kid who gets it. One kid in a black T-shirt and a fedora who's just rocking, and the others are just like, what is this music? Oh, there's a short sketch in that. Karen has called us from Altona Meadows. Hi, Karen.
3: Hi. And before I get on to my question, earlier in the program we're talking about religion.
0: Yeah.
3: I'm a Christian, and I don't know if a lot of people are aware that I've been watching on YouTube, actually.
0: Hmm.
3: There's huge Christian rallies going on in London, also in Miami, and cities all over the world now, where they have one speaker with a microphone and the shouting people gather with their banners, their crosses, everything, you know, and they all sing and wave their arms in the air, you know, and the heat preachers and the healings as well. People have been healed and all sorts of things. It's a massive, moving experience. And also in Africa, they've got them in Ghana and in Nigeria. And there must have been, in Nigeria, there must have been at least 3,000 people there. It's stretched for miles. There's a lot of people.
0: Maybe, Karen, maybe street Christianity is coming back. We were just talking about how

0: We just do it privately in this country. I mean, I'm not really religious, but I just noticed we're very private with religion, but maybe in some ways it's coming back onto the streets.
1: It definitely is. I mean, and also in the missionaries over in India, a lot of the Muslims are converting.
0: Yeah, well, I mean, yeah, India's one of those countries where people are more public with religion. Hindus, Muslims, Christians, they're very much on the streets with it, whereas Australia, not so much. So yeah, just a very different culture over there. Now, Karen, while I've got you, let me put to you your question number one.
1: Have you still got that one about the Roman, the word that's used in Roman times?
0: No, that was answered. It was decimate.
1: Yes.
0: Yeah, great word. Okay, your question then for tonight. What movie script did Ben Affleck and Matt Damon write together?
1: Oh, I think that movie's just one thing I don't know.
0: That's okay. Well, I'll catch up another night then.
1: All right, sorry about that.
0: No, that's okay, Karen. I'd love to hear from you again. Okay, interesting. Thank you for naming my pain, Ashwin. Dissonance. When my head is full, I need a cool groove. Jazz, not soft, intelligent yet smooth music to help my neurons realign. I wonder if dissonance makes us more creative, because it doesn't give us easy answers, does it? It doesn't give us hit me baby one more time. It just gives us a puzzle to get angry at and solve at the end of the song 9 minutes later. It is a strange thing, dissonance, strange beast. Ness has called us from the Hunza. Hi, Ness.
2: Hello, lovely. Look, can I just say quickly on jazz, because I love listening to jazz.
0: Yeah.
2: And I actually find not only does it help me creatively and mood-wise, it just sparks off all sorts of possibilities. Like if I have a problem in my heart or in my head or in life or circumstance or whatever across the board, I can sit down and listen to ABC, to the ABC app with the jazz station, and after an hour or so of listening to jazz, I'll have the answer.
0: Wow. But does it have to be quite a spacious jazz, not too much going on, so you can daydream a bit?
2: I don't like trad jazz. I don't like traditional jazz, like that old, that 1910-20 stuff.
0: Yeah.
2: It's too busy for me. I like a more kickback style. And I have noticed, because, of course, the algorithms on my phone are all tuned into jazz, so a lot of the new artists that I get on YouTube are jazz musicians. Mm. And they're packing a punch, but they're not being shy about it either, Asher, and there's a lot of them all over the world.
0: I love that. It's such an interesting life to commit yourself to music, and I can imagine it relaxes you, and you're more creative when you're relaxed. So if jazz is relaxing you, you're going to be more creative and come up with more solutions to your problems.
2: It actually helps me learning a language. I'm learning Italian at the moment, and I like to listen to jazz at some time during the day to wring out the sponge, as it were.
0: Yeah. I had a guest on a few weeks ago who was saying kids who learn music at school, they do better at maths, English, everything. So there's some connection between music and learning, so you're just doing it as an adult.
2: Yeah. Well, about time.
0: About time, yeah. Okay, here's your question then, Ness. Which movie script did Ben Affleck and Matt Damon write together?
2: I had no idea. Look, I have a feeling it was a while ago, wasn't it? Like it was in the 90s, wasn't it?
0: It was a little while ago, yeah.
2: It wasn't A Beautiful Mind, was it?
0: I'll have to take your guess. You have a go. What do you think it was?
2: I'm going to have to say A Beautiful Mind. That's the only one I can think of.
0: Unfortunately not.
2: Oh, no, it's Good Will Hunting.
0: I can't give any more answers, but yeah, there's some. I loved your perspective on jazz, though, so, yeah, thanks
2: I'm
0: for calling
2: sorry
0: in tonight.
2: I'm saying the answer after I was donged out. I'm sorry, Ashwin.
0: We'll see what... Vando's up next, and we'll see where he goes. He always takes us somewhere.
2: All right, babe. Bye.
0: Thanks, Ness. Yeah, some of you are correct in the text message line. Paul from Plainlands, controversial, opposite to Ness, swing over jazz anytime. Buddy Rich, Gene Krupa, all those people. I guess that moves you, doesn't it? You get the Charleston going. But do you solve your tax issues, Paul, from Plainlands, with Buddy Rich? Or do you need some Miles Davis? That's the question before us. Vando joins us from On The Road. Hi, Vando.
3: Oh, g'day, Ash. How are you?
0: It's a good day. So we've got some jazz musician listening truckies.
3: I like truckies. That a bit. Yeah, I like electro swing. I've got into a bit of Power of Stella. There's another mob called Lone Digger. It's swing, but it's got an

0: electronic sort of overlay or something.
1: So you needed it to be a bit more modern.
0: I don't need it to be, but that's just sort of what I got into not that long ago. But all this talk about the Pussycat Dolls, good name for a cat, Street Cat would be Desire. Street Cat, same Desire.
1: Yes, yeah, I like that.
0: And the Pussycat Dolls?
1: Yeah.
0: Like, because I had this other song I was going to sing to you tonight, but I got this song, I think your missus wishes you could sing like me, don't you? Skiddly scat, what do you think about that?
1: I love it. You just scattered. You brought a bit of jazz into it tonight.
0: Oh, there you go. Now, that was what, that's a, my head was at Goodwill Hunting too before it sort of fell. I don't know. That Goodwill Hunting's my guess.
1: Yeah, it is Goodwill Hunting for 1 point. For one
0: point. Thank you, Ness, but I already had it. I know people, no, he didn't. Well, I did.
1: Yeah, you had it. Anyway. It was on you. Some of you, Carol Craig is right, Goodwill Hunting. A couple of you had gone with Dead Poets Society. Carol went with a beautiful, Ness went with A Beautiful Mind originally. So I guess that's a similar vibe of movie. It's like a thinking movie, isn't it? It's a brain movie.
0: Yeah, well, but Russell Crowe was in A Beautiful Mind,
1: yeah,
0: wasn't he?
1: Yeah, he was. Yeah. A maths genius, so. Okay.
0: Yeah, and he had sort of, he definitely wasn't Romper Stomper or that other fellow.
1: No.
0: He wasn't Gladiator, like Punchalotius or whatever that fellow's name was.
1: He was at the contemplative stage of his life, wasn't he? Just doing maths problems instead of trying to fight the emperor.
0: Yeah, that's it. Hey, have a crack at an elephant running at you.
1: Yeah, exactly. We all grow up, don't we? Some in our youth, we want to fight the emperor, join a gang. Well, I don't join a gang, but fight the emperor, certainly. But in our adulthoods, we just want to solve problems and have a peaceful life.
0: Oh, there you go. And you know what I like is as I've gotten older, there are a couple of things I really like now that I'm old.
1: Yeah.
0: When you go to the servo, I like soap in the water bucket so you can wash your windscreen good.
1: Yeah, that's fun.
0: And how good are new socks? Like every window, some new woolly socks. Oh,
1: I used to do those ankle socks, which didn't show your, didn't cover your ankles. But then they kind of tuck down as you're walking, and they end up just covering your toes, and you've just got bare foot.
0: They look like pre-packed disappointments to me. What's up?
1: Yeah,
0: just under your knees.
1: Exactly. Yeah. They're not all they're cracked up to be.
0: Nah.
1: Okay, Vanda, your second question. Syncope. So the word is syncope, which is spelt S-Y-N-C-O-P-E, is the medical name for what condition?
0: Oh, to syncopate is to, I think, I don't know, like to not sing in time with someone. You gave me a spelling question last
1: time. Oh, yeah, it was.
0: You want to give him Shakespeare as well?
1: You took one for the team with that spelling question.
0: Syncope. And it's a medical condition. So it's not like a fear of centipedes. No, look, I don't know, Ash. It's been lovely to talk to you.
1: You too, Vanda. I'll catch you next time.
0: Yeah, good as well. Thank you.
1: I mean, the good thing about being scared of centipedes is you have time to get away, don't you? You have lots of time. It's like that Austin Powers scene where the bulldozer is coming towards him at 2 kilometres an hour. That's what it's like to be scared of centipedes. It's not like being scared of a cheetah. Much less time to get away. Alan joins us. Oh, Annette from Perth, you are correct on syncope. And we have a tithing update. Hi, Ashwin. Very briefly on tithing, it goes way back to the law of Moses. People of Israel were to give 10% of their produce to feed their priests. Historically, some Christians have adopted this practice with their income to support their church ministers, but it's not rule or law. Thank you, Peter. We were wondering if the word tithe had something to do with 10%. So that's a good clarification. Alan has joined us from Nelson Bay. Hello, Alan.
2: Hello.
1: Alan, I have a question on syncope. Now, I've never said the word syncope before. Have you heard that word before?
2: No, never.
1: Strange word, but it's the medical name for a particular condition. Do you know what that condition is?
2: No, I don't. Sorry.
1: Do you want to have just a guess? Something medical.
2: Maybe. A tumour of.
1: A tumour. A tumour is not correct. So, Alan, I know you called for the first time tonight, but call again. It'll be nice to chat to you more next time.
2: Okay, bye.
1: Thank you. Now, we are on to our next caller, which is Ken, currently in Milan. Hello, Ken.
3: Good morning, Ashwin, or good evening where I am from. But, yeah, it's great to talk to you tonight.
1: You too. What are you doing over in Milan?
3: I've just finished last weekend. I was in Cattolica, which is over near Misano, which I seen the MotoGP. And prior to that, I was in Greece. And tomorrow, I fly to Singapore. And then I'm back to Australia.
1: Oh, that's
3: back
1: cool.
3: to work. I've got a few days off before I return to work.
1: But has this holiday changed you at all? Has it given you a new recipe, a new outlook on life? Any changes when you come back?
3: It has, actually. I'd have to say that, I heard your conversations about religion.
1: Yeah.
3: And I heard your conversations about cats, because cats have actually infiltrated Greece, and they're not treated like, get away from me, go away. They're everywhere in Greece.
1: Yeah.
3: And people feed them and some people don't. And they're treasured. They're like, I suppose they're like a dog in a way, like you want to pat them and you want to become friends with them. But you can't speak Greek to them unless you know the language of Greece, so you can't speak to them properly like we could in Australia. Now, hear pussy pussy, because that doesn't work with them. They only understand Greek.
1: Okay.
3: But in Italy, there's still cats and dogs everywhere, but they're not as wild as they are in Greece. But in the regards to religion, one thing I've noticed, several things I've noticed in Greece and Italy, there's more tolerance for different religions.
1: Yeah.
3: They're not so, like, anti, or you're Muslim, or you're Jewish, or whatever religion you are. They accept everyone. They don't sort of persecute anyone for whatever race, religion, creed, colour they are, which I think in Australia we sort of frown at times, which is a bit of disappointment after seeing how Europeans react to different religions and races.
1: And on that, I wonder if old countries are like this, because the Roman Empire was very diverse. The Greeks were, they're not so much as diverse as the Romans, but they're just old countries, so they've had time to have people sit next to each other and work out their differences, whereas newer countries maybe are not as comfortable. They're still working it all out, so they're a bit more feisty when it comes to people's differences.
3: Yeah, I agree there, because, I mean, like Australia, unfortunately, we weren't conquered that many times, and where all of Europe was conquered that many times, so they had to accept that they were being overtaken by different races and different religions and different ways of life, and they had to move with it. I mean, unfortunately, like where I came from, where my parents came from, we were overtaken by a different religion, and my parents had to leave because of that, because they were persecuted for the religion they were, and they had to leave and go to another country, and they managed to go to Australia. And that happened to lots of people in Europe, and that's happening around the world continually, and it still happens today, unfortunately, And unfortunately, I really hate how religion rules the world. And I can't stop it. You can't stop it.
1: No.
3: And whatever we do in the world, we can't stop it.
1: We but can't so much put
3: really
1: an end to it.
3: It really comes down to religion. And unfortunately, religion rules the world.
1: Unfortunately. And we can at least have conversations about it like we are now. And one other thing, Italy and Greece were also polytheistic, is the phrase they might not use, but lots of gods. And so those people naturally had the mentality, oh, that's your god, that's your god. They were quite pluralistic in their view of gods. And maybe a little bit of that culture has filtered down through the centuries to the modern day. So a couple of different ideas floating through our heads. But Ken, let me get you onto the question, because the news is coming towards us. Did you want to pass on the question about what syncope is the medical name for, or have a go?
3: Oh, I'm going to have a crack. I've got no idea, but I'm going to have a crack. I think it is something to do with, like I'm absolutely right now consuming a little bit of alcohol, and I think it comes to do with suddenly becoming unconscious.
1: Yeah, it is fainting. It is fainting, so I'll give you that.
3: Fainting, unconscious, yeah.
1: Close enough. Ken, your second question. NACL

0: the chemical formula for which substance?
1: NaCl.
0: Yeah.
1: That's a great one, Ashwin. Look, I'm going to let you go to the news. Can I pass?
0: No, if you can't answer it, we'll just have to give it to the next person.
1: No, that's fine, Ashwin. Okay. It's great talking to you, and it's absolutely amazing. Like, I'm listening on the ABC Listen app. I'm in Milan, and enjoying... it's great to hear Australia.
0: Thank you, Ken.
1: Like, I've missed it so much.
0: Thank you, Ken. I'll catch you another night back when you're back home.
1: Thank you.
0: Bye. Okay, we are heading towards the news. Hayley has joined us. Eric, you're correct. And Annette is in Perth, also correct. Hayley joins us from Roselle in Sydney. Hi, Hayley.
2: How are you?
0: I'm good. NaCl, we grew up with it at school. It's the chemical formula for which common substance?
2: I know this one because I've got a brain box of a kid. It's salt.
0: It is salt. Did you say you've got a brain box?
2: What? I've got a brain box who is a jazz musician. So he's studying chemical engineering, but he's also musical. So I think, to talk to your previous conversation, absolutely, if the kids do music, it really helps with maths.
0: It does. Yeah, it works on their brains for years.
2: It really does.
0: Your second question, what are the large muscles found in the front of the thighs known as?
2: Not traps. Oh God, Ashwin. I'm not going to get it, and I'm going to kick myself. Oh, I really want to get a magnet.
0: We need some jazz music, don't we, to get us going?
2: We need some jazz music. I named my youngest son after Miles Davis, you know, I'm a real jazz.
0: I love it.
2: Fanatic. I'm not going to get it. My brain's not working.
0: That's okay, Hayley. You've still got 1 point for salt.
2: Okay. All right. Thanks, Ashwin.
0: No problem. Imagine naming your son. I just love it. Miles or Davis. I didn't clarify. It could be Davis, but I'm guessing it is Miles. Great names for a kid. Sam has called from Harvey in WA. Hi, Sam.
3: Good morning, Ashwin. How are you?
0: I'm good. Were you named after a famous Sam?
3: Pardon?
0: Were you named after another Sam? A famous Sam?
3: Yeah, my uncle, my dad's brother.
0: Oh, great.
3: We've got a tradition, like we name our kids like our parents and then like our brothers or sisters, you know?
0: Yeah. Has that been going on for decades?
3: Yeah, pardon?
0: Has that been going along for a long time, like hundreds of years or decades, that tradition?
3: Yeah. Yeah, I've carried it too. I'll name my kids after my parents too.
0: Yeah. Great tradition, family tradition. Your question, though, Sam, is what are the large muscles found in the front of the thighs known as?
3: The fibula?
0: It's not the name of the muscles. Sorry, Sam. I'll speak to you another night.
3: Thank you very much.
0: Thank you. Oh, just reading some of your texts, but we'll get to those later. They're sports related, so maybe they're more suited to the next hour. Jane has called from Mount Gambier. Hi, Jane.
4: Hi there, Ashwin.
0: Jane, do you want to pass on this question about the large muscles or have a go?
4: I think I'll pass. I was a medical secretary, but that wasn't my area of knowledge.
0: No, you never got quizzed about large muscles?
4: No.
0: Okay, all right. Your next question then. Electrical resistance is typically measured... Okay. I hear the sigh of disappointment with this question. But electrical resistance is typically measured in what units?
4: I know electrical current. I'll say ampere.
0: Not for current. It's for resistance. So unfortunately not tonight, Jane, but I'll catch you another night.
4: Okay then. Bye for now.
0: Bye. Our last caller for the program is Tracy, who joins from Mooney Ponds. Hi, Tracy.
5: Oh, hi, Ash. How are you going? Love all your callers.
0: They're fun. We've had a good chat about cats and religion, and now we're
5: on to
0: all sorts of things. But this is a question about electrical resistance. It's measured in what unit? Sorry?
5: Were you after quads before?
0: Okay, so that is the past question. Yes, quads is correct for the large muscles found in the thighs, the front of the thighs.
5: Oh, sorry to interrupt, Ash.
0: No, that's
5: fine. You've got a method, yeah?
0: No, I like it when you do because that means you get straight back to the question. So you're welcome to

0: to get in there and to say you want to go back to the past question. So that is 1 point.
1: Okay. And but, can I just say about dissonance?
0: Oh, yes,
1: I live for music. I think Spotify constantly tells me how much I'm listening to. So like 10,000 was it minutes a month, I think I do. Yeah. Anyway, 80, I don't know how many days, 80 days a year I listen to music, apparently, according to Spotify. But I can't do jazz, Ash. It's too dissonant.
0: Too dissonant for some.
1: My body needs to move rhythmically to the music, So rock for me does it. Like, it really beats for me. The rhythm is the thing for me. And that... son had to stop learning playing the trombone because the neighbourhood would not put up with it.
0: He was too... is there a word sonance? If there's dissonance, there should be sonance, but maybe some people just like sonance, a clear melody, and don't play around with it too much. Tracy, just because the news is almost here, electrical resistance is typically measured in what units?
1: I don't know. I'm only thinking amps because we're talking about music.
0: Yeah, amps was given before. It's not amps. Do you have another unit?
1: Ohms? Are there ohms?
0: Ohms is correct. Is the unit of resistance. Tracy, that's 2 points for you tonight. Thank you.
1: Love your show.
0: Thank you for calling in as well and making the other case for sonance, if that is a word. On the other side of the news, we will cross to Hollywood, give you the Hollywood news and then tell you about sporting rivalries, but not just sport. It's a study of who we are as a people, as Australians. So stick around for that conversation. I'm Ashwin Sekhar. I'll be back with you in five.
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6: Good morning, Tim Wharton with ABC News. The Prime Minister will formally launch Australia's bid for a seat on the United Nations Security Council next week, using his government's record on digital safety as a selling point. His National Affairs correspondent, Jane Norman.
7: Anthony Albanese is flying to the United States to join dozens of world leaders at the United Nations General Assembly next week. The Prime Minister will use the trip to launch Australia's campaign for a two-year term on the UN Security Council from 2029. Australia last held a non-permanent seat in 2013 and is vying for one of two spots available. Australia is trying to position itself as a global leader on digital safety, which is expected to form part of the sales pitch. On his way to New York, the Prime Minister will stop by Apple's California headquarters to meet Executive Chairman Tim Cook.
6: ASIO Director General Mike Burgess says he wouldn't rule out the possibility Iran may want to kill prominent Jewish Australians. Nadal Mustafa reports from Canberra.
8: Speaking with radio broadcaster Neil Mitchell, the ASIO chief says he holds grave concerns an Australian citizen could be killed on shore by a foreign power. Mike Burgess says Australia continues to face an unprecedented level of threats, including state actors seeking to target Australia's Jewish community.
9: I wouldn't rule out the possibility that Iran will want to kill prominent Jewish Australians.
8: He says certain Jewish leaders have been alerted to that possibility, but there is no immediate threat currently being investigated.
6: Several beaches remain closed in Perth following a fatal shark attack yesterday. Harry Buttonshaw reports.
10: The attack occurred before lunch at Sorrento Beach in Perth's northern suburbs, with witnesses describing seeing blood in the water after the incident. Police have confirmed the male swimmer died as a result of the attack, but are yet to provide any further details. A 2.5-metre shark was spotted in the area around the time of the attack, although it's unclear if it was responsible for the incident. It's the second shark attack in the state this week. A man was attacked at Glenfield Beach, just north of Geraldton, while he was surfing on Monday. He remains in hospital in a stable condition.
6: A UN report has found widespread cases of sexual violence against civilians and prisoners of war in Ukraine, the majority of which have been attributed to Russian forces. Jono Wakely has more.
11: The report documents over 1,000 cases of conflict-related sexual violence since Russia launched its full-scale invasion of Ukraine. Nearly 90% were attributed to the Russian side, including members of the armed forces, prison service and security agencies, while the remainder were linked to Ukraine. Russia's permanent diplomatic mission in Geneva declined to comment on the report. Ukraine's foreign ministry welcomed the report, saying it showed the scale of human rights violations perpetrated by Russia, although it did not comment

0: directly on the findings of abuse by Ukrainian forces.
1: And if you or someone you know needs someone to talk to, call Lifeline on 13 11 14. Officials in Pakistan say 21 people have been killed and more than 100 injured in a bombing and shooting at a mosque in the northwest of the country. The BBC's Caroline Davies has more.
2: Shouts, sirens, confusion, chaos. The sounds of the aftermath of the explosion. The injured carried on the backs of passers-by, taken by ambulances to nearby hospitals. A police official told the BBC that the blast was caused by a vehicle heavily laden with explosives that was rammed into the mosque during Friday prayers. There was an exchange of gunfire during which six attackers were killed, the official said. The Pakistani Taliban have denied carrying out the attack. As yet, no official jihadist group has claimed responsibility.
1: Sport now, Sydney coach Dean Cox has heaped praise on his AFL team, with the Swan season coming to an end following a 12-point loss to Fremantle in their preliminary final at the SCG last night. Sydney, missing many of its big stars because of injury and suspension, dominated much of the contest and led by 28 points late in the third term, but Fremantle kicked five unanswered goals after the final break to win 12-11-83 to 10-11-71. Cox says he couldn't be prouder of his team after a tumultuous season.
3: To put on a performance like that, you know, probably the North and the Brisbane, and then to go again, and just extremely proud of everyone uniting, galvanising and coming together to try and get our season to the last game, and we fell short.
1: Fremantle will face either Brisbane or Hawthorn in its second ever grand final next Saturday. The West Tigers have bowed out of the NRLW finals after they were beaten 6-0 by the Canberra Raiders at Campbelltown Stadium in Sydney. Isabella Waterman scored the only try of the game for the Raiders in the 16th minute, with both sides playing their first finals match. The Raiders will face either the Roosters or Gold Coast in the preliminary final next weekend. ABC News.
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5: Morning. We are just about to announce the winner of the quiz. We had a lot of discussion in that quiz, so I think Stu's just joined the studio, keen to talk about one of those topics. Here's the temperatures, though, before we get to that. Oh, and if you've just joined, you want to know what's coming up. We are about to cross over to Hollywood. There's some, I don't know, Point Break. You remember that surfing movie from 30 years ago? It's back in a TV series form. So let's see if they can reinvent Point Break for a modern audience. I mean, surfing's timeless. I'm sure they can do it. And then we will talk about sporting rivalries. But don't worry if you don't like sports. This is not just about sports. This is about who human beings are, sometimes tribal. They need an outlet. We have had that outlet in this country through our local clubs, through our state of origin teams, through our AFL clubs. So we will talk about our connection to sport, what it's done for us over 100 years or more in this country. That is the conversation that's coming up after Hollywood. But before Stu joins us, temperature-wise, it will be 31 degrees in Brisbane today and sunny, 28 degrees and sunny in Sydney, Melbourne 25, mostly sunny, Canberra 24 degrees and sunny, Hobart 20 degrees, windy, mostly sunny, Darwin 34 and mostly sunny, Adelaide 25 and sunny, Perth 20 degrees and showers. It is now 105 in Perth, 151 in Eucla, 236 in Adelaide, 306 in Melbourne, Sydney, Brisbane, the usual East Coast states. We're still a couple of weeks away, I think, from daylight savings, so it's about to get more busy in the time calls. In the meantime, Stuart produces the show and joins you now. Hello, Stu.
6: Morning, Ash.
5: There was some feisty discussion about whether we should have dissonance in our lives or not.
6: Oh, yes. Well, I kind of don't mind dissonance. If I could chime in on the swing versus jazz, I think I prefer swing. I really locked in with what Vando said. I'm a big fan of electro swing, which is kind of like that modern, imagine like an EDM swing sort of vibe. There's a band I like which kind of mixes both, and they're American, but they tour around. They're called Postmodern Jukebox.
5: Postmodern. Do you still get that?
6: Yeah, you still have a lot of the tins and the hi-hats and things like that, but you add in sort of your electronic sort of bassy sounds and you mix the two of them, and just it has a bit of dissonance in the rhythm, I think. The swing and the jazz, you can definitely get a bit more jazzy with it, but the swing is a bit more melodic, I seem to find.
5: Now, I have a pet theory that's just come up. Mm. I think people who like dissonance like black coffee. There's just something in their soul.
6: There's a direct correlation.
5: And you don't like as much dissonance. Do you not like black coffee?
6: I don't drink coffee at all.
5: Do you like hot chocolates with two sugars?
6: I'm a

0: team in.
1: You're a team in.
0: I'm wearing a cardigan in track pants.
1: Exactly.
0: Mate. Tell.
1: Yeah, so maybe the sonnets people, like, they have sweeter outlooks on life, and the dissonance people, maybe they have darkness. Now, I can't caricature people that way because...
0: chaos and order. I mean,
1: chaos and order.
0: It isn't so bad. Both have a place.
1: They have a place, and someone was saying it lets them relax and come up with creative ideas, so maybe... Yeah. It must be doing something in our brains, right? Jazz and classical that just calms us down, hits an emotional center, and it just lets the brain fly in some way.
0: I agree. It, as the kids say these days, it scratches that itch in the back of your head. You know what I mean? It just, it does it for you.
1: It does jazz. Now, what happened in the quiz today, Stuart?
0: Well, two things. We have a winner as per usual, but I want to run something past everyone very quickly. Paul from Esperance called up before, lovely chap. And he wanted to, we were musing a little while ago about a possible name for the quiz. We'd put it out a little while ago. He was musing and thinking about, oh, you know, there's chicken raffles. Well, you know, we were talking about raffles. It's always like the raffle quiz, I kind of like to say. He was thinking, oh, chicken raffles, what can I do with that? And he thought, proprietary name, credit to Paul from Esperance, what if we call it the Chicken Tooth Raffle, in honor of Johnny Chicken Tooth? That's just, it's not, it doesn't have to be confirmed yet. I'm putting it out there to the masses. Tell me what you think. Text in. What's the number, Ash?
1: 1300 800 222.
0: That's what's calling.
1: Or text 0437 774 774.
0: That's the one.
1: Now, can I just say, I love Johnny Chicken Tooth, Trevor, April, everyone who calls in, but should this quiz be bigger than any one caller or presenter?
0: That is true. That is an interesting point, and that's a totally valid critique. It's just, let's let the audience think about it. We'll muse on it. We'll keep thinking. If anyone else has a suggestion, text it.
1: Yeah, keep your suggestions coming. Yes.
0: In the meantime, there can be only one winner, and there is as usual. So, Peter from Five Rock.
1: Peter from Sydney. There's a Peter from Five Rock as well.
0: I was about to say there was Five Rock. At least that was the one I had.
1: Okay, good.
0: Five Rock. That was at least the one I had in the phone call, phone box log. So I think he was, Peter from Sydney was start. Peter from Five Rock was about midway through.
1: Midway through, yeah. I think we must have been talking about cats in the meantime. So the name popped out. Thank you, Stuart.
0: That's all right.
1: All right, so Peter from Five Rock, congratulations. Let us now talk about how, in a moment I should say, Point Break could make its way back, make its comeback 30 years later. How will that appear? Stick around for that conversation and gather your thoughts on how you've become tribal through your local sporting team. How has it shaped you? How intense have your rivalries gotten against the neighbouring town that's only 5 kilometres away? We're talking about who we are as a people through sport after that.

0: Asking the big questions tonight. How can we be lovers if we can't be friends? That is Michael Bolton. You are listening to ABC Radio Overnights. Stuart has said, sorry, it's five doc. I said five rock. He has apologised to the nation for that slip up. I wouldn't have known as well. But we are getting to know this country very well from the quiz contestants. Joy says, a truly horrible song. Yuck. What? Joy, do you know the service I have done? Do you know what was next to that song, Joy? Accidentally Cali Street by Frente, which we collectively avoided. I'm trying to be cool with that. I love that song. I love Accidentally Cali Street. I was just trying to impress you by saying I didn't like it. Anyway, let's keep going with the program. Point Break, this timeless classic. It's the Citizen Kane of the 90s, isn't it, in some ways? It is back in a new way. To tell us the story of Point Break, you're joined by Kevin Ott, the Overnight's Hollywood reporter. Hello, Kevin.
1: Hello, Ashwin. Point Break, it really is sort of the emblematic movie of the 90s, right? It's the movie that stands in for all other 90s movies. And it's about, if people know, it's got Keanu Reeves and Patrick Swayze, pour one out, R.I.P. And Patrick Swayze plays the leader of this, it's hard to explain, and it's going to sound very 90s. This band of bank robbers who also does extreme sports. they're surfers. They jump out of airplanes. I think they do skateboard stuff. But Keanu Reeves is tasked with infiltrating their group, going undercover, his commanding officer being Gary Busey. So it just keeps getting better and better. And that's basically what happens. It's Keanu Reeves and Patrick Swayze doing a lot of extreme sports in the mid-90s. It's a pretty good movie. And now it's getting made into a television series by AMC. Now, AMC has a good track record. They gave us Breaking Bad. They gave us Mad Men. They gave us The Walking Dead. So they have a pretty good track record, although they also have made a lot of shows that didn't go anywhere. It doesn't really have anyone cast yet, and the two guys running it are, they're a couple of TV writers. You know, one's a CSI guy. The other one, I think, is a different CSI guy. So I don't know that I have a ton of faith in this. It's really going to depend on the set pieces, on the action sequences. And this is the big one, on, you know, your two leads, whether they're good, whether they're charismatic. You know, they could go in sort of, a heated rivalry direction and make it a romantic subplot between them. They could change all kinds of stuff. But I don't know. I mean, we'll see. This seems like an adaptation, sort of digging through the 90s for what people are still nostalgic for.
0: Yeah.
1: But it could be very good.
0: When Karate Kid came back with Cobra Kai, we at least got to see Johnny Lawrence and Ralph Macchio come back. Is Keanu at all involved in this? Will we at least see Keanu back in some way?
1: Keanu has not been mentioned, but I mean, Keanu seems like a reasonable guy. He'll do cameos and stuff.

0: You know, and it's AMC, so they're not really short on money for it. So I could see that being something that happens maybe in the pilot. This is actually it's an adaptation. It's more of a continuation of the story within the series. The actual events of the movie Point Break actually happened 30 years ago, and now there's a different group of extreme sports bank robbers that has to be infiltrated by a different undercover cop. And Keanu may very well come in to sort of pass the torch to that guy, yeah. Right?
1: I mean, you were surprised at bank robbers. Did you think they would do lawn bowls or a more genteel sport than surfing?
0: Just some just taking a cart out of the at the shopping mall or at the grocery store and yeah. Not putting it back in the cart corral, things like that.
1: Oh yeah, just a little bit of slight naughtiness.
0: Yeah,
1: I like it. I've actually got a trailer from this trailer. It's Nobody Rides for Free. Here's a little piece of it.

0: Someone has said, "Knight, I won't be watching Point Break as the series or the series because my memories of the movie are bad. It was overrated tripe with horrible characters and crud plots. Just my opinion." That's quite a burn for the original Point Break.
1: Yeah, it is. And, you know, I'm going to be honest, it's not one I entirely disagree with. I think Point Break is it's a good movie. It's a solid sort of 2 hours of action thriller. Is it something that could have really, I think the reason we remember it is because of those two leads, right? Is because of Swayze, who had this like insane charisma, and Keanu, who doesn't really have that level of charisma or really talent, but he's just so likable and lovable. So, you know, I think those two guys really were what gave the movie its heart and really were what gave it sort of made it stand the test of time.
0: Okay. All right, so we'll see how that turns out with some of those ingredients. Now, we live in the internet age. There's we're bouncing off the internet. We're bouncing off video games and memes. What's the latest development in this post-apocalyptic weird world that we're living in?
1: Yeah, okay. So we've talked about the Backrooms movie that A24 made. Backrooms was an adaptation of sort of an internet meme. There have been one or two Slenderman movies. There's been an announcement of a movie called Siren Head, which is also about an internet meme. So that's sort of the new thing that we're mining for nostalgia is creepypasta from about 15, 20 years ago, right? And A24 is doing it again. Now, A24 owns a series of sort of anthology horror films called, they're all called VHS. And each movie, there's like five of them. Each movie is divided into somewhere between 3 and 5 smaller shorts. And they're all held together with a narrative that sort of, you know, spans the whole thing. They're pretty good. They kind of get worse as they go on. There's really an attrition rate there. But those early few, I do recommend them because they're very good. Now, how does this relate to internet memes? Okay, what A24 wants to do next is they want to do a VHS movie that focuses on something called the SCP Foundation. Now, the SCP Foundation, that's the internet meme, but it kind of is the internet meme to break all memes, because what it is it's a website where it's all user-generated. So writers or whoever wants to can go there and sort of make an entry in this website. Now, what it is, the conceit of the whole thing is that it's, you know, it's kind of like one of those places we've seen it in fiction, Warehouse 13, the TV show, the big warehouse that Indiana Jones goes to at the end of Raiders of the Lost Ark. It's a kind of place where mysterious objects are stored, things that could cause the apocalypse, things that are magic, things that are anomalous in some way, and they all sort of interact with each other. And again, every entry is user-generated. There's no money changing hands on this website. And A24 wants to adapt a bunch of its material for its next anthology horror movie. That's going to be weird because there's a different kind of ownership license, of intellectual property license, that the SCP Foundation and its users sort of operate under, and it's called Creative Commons. And basically what it means is it says you can reproduce this, you can write a story based on something that we've made, you can publish it anywhere you want, you can even make money from it, but you can't have sole publishing rights. So if A24 made this movie based on the SCP Foundation, they sure could make it and they could sell it. They could absolutely do that. But what they could not do is make theaters buy it from them because the theaters could just get a pirated copy of it and that would be perfectly legal under this Creative Commons license. Now, it has to stand up to a courtroom, right? So this Creative Commons license, it may not be as strong as a standard copyright license. And, you know, a courtroom fight may show that. A24 may just go ahead and take whatever it wants from the SCP Foundation website, do what it wants, and, you know, not really have to suffer any consequences because the people behind the SCP Foundation website, the people behind that website they don't really have the same level of power that A24 does. So this should be interesting. It should. I don't know if it'll work. They've only announced that they're making a movie. They haven't announced a director attached, a producer. They haven't announced any stars. They may have even done it to sort of see what would happen. Let's just announce that we're making an SCP movie and see what the SCP people do. It's very convoluted. I hope I have explained it well.
0: You have. It feels almost like the issues we're having with AI. Who owns what? How can the content be used?
1: Exactly.
0: But I looked this up, this SCP website. It looks 30 years old. It looks so cool and indie and exclusive, like a club of elite writers that are just, they've got a secret that the rest of us have not known about all these decades.
1: Yeah. I do recommend going to the website and spending some time there. It is sort of a rabbit hole you can go down. A lot of the things that people write, a lot of the entries, a lot of the things that are sort of stored in this warehouse are, you know, really horrifying monsters or something that, you know, causes the apocalypse if it gets out. Some things are really, really horrific. Some things, I watch a lot of horror and I found some things even a little too much for me, so be careful.
0: Okay.
1: But you can go there and you can find the top rated pages. There's a few that are sort of, you know, always up in that top rated pages list. So I do recommend spending some time there.
0: Okay, potentially a dark place of the internet. If you've just joined this conversation, you're hearing from Kevin Ott, who is our overnight's Hollywood reporter. The Blade movie, it didn't get remade, but there's something similar in the works.
1: Yeah, this is really, it's really cool. So a while back, several years ago, I think it was after, it might have been after Avengers Endgame, Marvel announced that they were going to make a Blade movie and that Mahershala Ali was going to play Blade. Now, Blade, there was already a movie in the 90s. People remember Wesley Snipes played him. It's actually a really good movie. It's a good template for a rated R superhero movie that doesn't have Deadpool mugging in your face all the time. So they were going to make Blade. They pushed it back. Then they pushed it back again. Then they pushed it back again. Then they pushed it back again. And eventually, a couple, I think about a month or so ago, they said they're not making it. It's not happening. Now, they had told Mahershala Ali, you are going to be Blade. You are going to be in this Blade movie that we are definitely going to make. And it never happened. What's happening now is that Mahershala Ali, in the meantime, in all that sort of interim time that Blade was getting pushed back and pushed back, Mahershala Ali and the director, the guy who was going to direct Blade, they got together. The director is a guy named Bassam Tariq. They got together and they made a whole other movie. And, you know, the movie is an action movie. Mahershala Ali fights with a blade.
0: Okay.
1: It's a story about he plays a hitman, and he's a devout Muslim hitman, and his wife dies, and he has to go on the run with his kids, and he's being chased by John Cho Harold from Harold and Kumar, who plays the leader of this anti-pornography

0: cult. So it's really kind of all over the map and very weird, and I'm looking forward to it a lot.
1: Is John Cho on less weed than he was during the chase compared to Harold and Kumar?
0: Actually, I would guess possibly not, because a few years ago, John Cho was cast in the Netflix adaptation of the anime Cowboy Bebop. On the set of that, he actually sustained a pretty hard injury, I think, to his hip or his ankle or his leg somewhere. So, you know, he may still be on the medical marijuana for that.
1: It's medicinal. Okay, that's all right. All right, so that's the reinvention of Blade. And if you've developed those Blade skills, you have to put them somewhere. It was going to be Robin Hood, Gladiator, or this solo project that they've gone with. So not a bad redirection of the fight skills that he has learned. We'll end on this story. Universal is umming and ahhing about whether or not to release this Elon Musk documentary.
0: Yeah, so Universal made an Elon Musk documentary. More accurately, more specifically, Alex Gibney made an Elon Musk documentary. Alex Gibney is sort of the big political documentarian of the day. He made the Enron movie. He made the Scientology movie. He made the movie about the U.S. torturing people in Afghanistan. And now he's made a movie about Elon Musk. As you can probably imagine, the movie is not... it's not complimentary to Elon. I don't think it pulls any punches. I don't think it, I don't think it underplays any accomplishments that he may have. But I also don't think it is shy with the criticism of Elon Musk. Now, Elon, famously a very wealthy guy, famously kind of a touchy guy when it comes to criticism of him. He has made a big hue and cry. His lawyer has sent a letter of intent to Universal, saying, you know, if you release this, get ready for, you know, a legal firestorm from our end. So what has happened in the wake of all these threats? Universal is going to release the movie, but I have good news for me and bad news for you. They're probably not going to release it globally. It will be released here in North America, the United States, Canada, probably Mexico, but it will not go global. It will not be released in Europe, in Australia, sadly, Asia, anywhere else. That, to me, seems like potentially ironclad. I don't know. I mean, we'll have to wait to see what the future holds, but I think that they're not going to want to really kind of test the mettle of Elon Musk's lawyers. So I think they're looking at this potentially as kind of a stopgap, as kind of a nice compromise where he won't use his billions to sue them out of existence, if they don't release it outside the boundaries of North America.
1: Okay, that's an interesting compromise to make. I thought he might have insisted on a bit more than that. So, okay, we'll see how that legal fracas progresses. I have had a question come in for you, Kevin, saying, speaking about nostalgia, could you ask about the progress of the Sydney Sweeney Barbarella remake? Last I heard, they signed Edgar Wright to direct. Do you have any updates on that, Kevin? Any news?
0: I think they sign Edgar Wright to direct? It is still in development. There's something that people in movie journalism called development hell, which is when something gets greenlit, they say, we're going to make it. They may even have a director and a star, like in this case they do. But then it just sort of sits waiting because the star has other projects. The director has other projects. The studio has other projects. Okay. So just sit there waiting. That's what happened to Blade. That's exactly what happened to Blade. It kept getting pushed back, and it stayed in development hell until it never got made. Yeah. I think development hell is where Barbarella is right now. That does not mean it won't get made, but it does mean it's kind of in limbo as to what it's going to look like.
1: Bit of time left to wait. Kevin, thanks for keeping us posted today.
0: Thanks so much, Ashwin.
1: That is Kevin Ott, your overnight's Hollywood reporter. Next, we will do a psychological analysis of Australia through sport. Who are we? How tribal do we get? What are the local rivalries in your town when it comes to one sports team versus another? Let's explore who we are in sports after this.

0: That is Waterloo Sunset by the Kinks. It had Strawberry Fields vibes, doesn't it? Didn't it? It just took me somewhere nostalgic. Speaking of nostalgia, let's go back to 1991. The Simpsons comes out maybe that year, give or take a couple of years. And there's this rivalry, isn't there, between Springfield and Shelbyville. They hate each other. They're just a few kilometres apart, but they're so passionate about their differences. In some ways, rivalries are inescapable. No matter where you go, humans find a way to divide themselves for a bit of fun, but maybe a little bit more. So I thought we could explore the way we as Australians have divided ourselves or competed with each other through sport. There are very passionate sporting loyalties in this country at the local city level, the state level. So let us explore who we are through our rivalries. To do this, I've got an author, Adam McNichol. He wrote a book about them called Us Versus Them, about this topic called Us Versus Them, Great Australian Sporting Rivalries. I spoke to Adam about this topic of who we are through our rivalries and asked him, does he have a commitment, a loyalty to a team, or is he just a dispassionate observer to this phenomenon of Australian life?
1: No, I'm a very passionate sports fan, no doubt about that. Yeah, I grew up in a family where we played a lot of sport and also very passionate Richmond supporter. Grew up at a time when the Tigers were pretty hopeless, to put it simply, but I became very passionate, lucky enough to have seen them later on win 3 premierships. But yeah, very passionate sports fan for as long as I can remember.
0: Right, so you've got an AFL team in the books. Do you think that's the key to a good rivalry, a big national tournament, or do you think the best rivalries are much more at the local level?
1: That's a really great question, actually. I think obviously the big rivalries that everyone knows about, or, you know, that are famous, if you like, across the country, you know, they really, I suppose, inspire a lot of people to follow sport, and they inspire a lot of talk in pubs and all sorts of places where people love to get together and talk about sport. But, yeah, you know, I actually grew up in a tiny town called Monangatang in northwest Victoria, where we were very passionate about our local sport, in particular our local footy and netball, and we had some fierce rivalries with nearby towns. And I did quite a bit of writing for The Age over the years

0: about local footy. And I tell you what, there's some amazing rivalries in the AFL and the NRL, but there are some serious rivalries in local sport in Australia.
1: Oh, take us into that world of Menangatang. How fierce did these rivalries get? Did it shatter friendships? Were you allowed to marry across rivalry teams? Tell us how fierce these local rivalries ended up getting.
0: Oh, I tell you what, some of the local sporting rivalries, yeah, they're a bit like the old sectarian rivalries, if you like. You know, it's hard to imagine now, but you know, there's plenty of people still alive who can remember the days when, you know, Catholics didn't marry Protestants, or if they did, it was quite the scandal, or the other way around. But yeah, I tell you what, growing up in Menangatang, Menangatang's in the Mallee up in northwest Victoria, and we had a very fierce rivalry with a club called Walpiup Underbull, so two towns that had been put together. And I don't know, actually, I might be able to think of one marriage that came from a person from Walpiup or Underbull and someone from Menangatang.
1: Right.
0: But I tell you what, it wasn't the sort of thing that happened on a regular basis. It was a rivalry that ran deep, even though we were very similar people, small town people. These days, a lot of those football clubs that I grew up with in the Mallee have disappeared through mergers or different things, just a result of demographic change. And so a lot of those rivalries have gone. But when they were at their peak, yeah, they were serious. You didn't stop in the street to shake the hand of someone from Underbull if you were from Menangatang, no, I can tell you.
1: It's a real... Exactly. If you did marry into Menangatang, you had to convert, right? You had to support the local team. So there was a pathway. You just had to commit to the right local team.
0: 100%. Yeah, you're either with us or against us. You are.
1: Yeah.
0: But yeah, if you're going to live in the town, you were going to be on board. There's no doubt about that.
1: It's a real sign of people just want to be tribal in some ways. They will always find a way to be tribal. Did that tell you anything about who humans are, the fact that we behave that way at the local level?
0: Absolutely. I think it's so true, that want to belong, that want to have a really strong identity, that want to be tribal. It just seems to be ingrained in the human DNA. And I think, you know, there's that famous quote about sport being war minus the shooting.
1: Yeah.
0: And I think we all know that sport gives humans that incredible outlet to express a certain element of our humanness without shooting. You know, like we want to compete and we want to belong to something and we want to kind of fight against others and try and win. And it's such a thing that runs deep across human cultures across the world, doesn't it? And in tiny towns in the middle of Australia, you can find some rivalries based around sport that runs so deep.
1: Very much. And it also seems to be when people get their most exuberant. We're generally seen as being a laid-back country, but when our teams are on, they're just... We become a very Brazilian-style, passionate, excited people. So, yeah, it's definitely bringing out a different side of ourselves. Can we leave the small town then for a moment and talk about us as a country? Who were some of our earliest rivals in sporting history?
0: Well, our sport in Australia, you know, does go back a long, long way. I mean, I think it's hard to go back and find a rivalry, a sporting rivalry involving Australia that's older than Australia and England in cricket. You know, that is a very old rivalry. It's a rivalry that's still really alive and well as well. And I think as fewer countries play much test cricket, you know, that rivalry around the Ashes is just a massive one. It's you know, and it taps into so much history and our colonial history and all these different things. But, you know, I think it's probably hard to find a rivalry in Aussie sport that starts before Australia and England on the cricket field. But the other, it's interesting that Australia's football code, you know, the Melbourne Football Club considers itself, you know, one of the oldest sporting clubs in the world. So our footy codes are also so old that, you know, the rivalries that have grown up around, you know, if you started with our native code, if you like, in Australian rules footy, you know, it takes you right back to the 1850s, 1860s, Melbourne and Geelong and some of the original clubs there, you know, a whole series.

0: series of rivalries that later, you know, was probably headlined by Collingwood and Carlton. And these days is perhaps the greatest rivalry in Aussie rules footy is Adelaide-Port Adelaide, you know, now that some of the great Victorian club rivalries have diminished somewhat. But, yeah, we are a club that we are a country that has, you know, a great history of sporting rivalries, no doubt about that.
1: Even in those AFL-level rivalries you mentioned, there's a strong local element to them. So maybe there's higher passions when you're locally. You can see the other team. You're fighting over the same town. Can you talk about maybe what are the ingredients of a very strong rivalry in sport?
0: Yeah, it's a really interesting question. It's true that in the suburban football competition, so say the you know, the original New South Wales Rugby League, or that went on to become the NRL, or the Victorian Footy League that then you know, grew into the AFL. Some of the fiercest rivalries were between clubs that actually had the most in common, like Collingwood and Richmond were both teams in Catholic areas in the slums in Melbourne. Very similar sorts of, you know, working class people battling to just keep their heads above water, and yet the rivalry between those two clubs, based on nothing but essentially, you know, suburban boundaries, was as fierce as any in the game. So it's funny, you had other rivalries which were with, you know, maybe a Collingwood versus Melbourne, where you had Melbourne, a very Protestant club, very upper class club, you know, and obviously these sort of demographics have changed somewhat now. But if you go back to the early days, you know, there were definitely rivalries based along sectarian lines, based along, you know, socioeconomic lines. But you also had really, really fierce rivalries between people who were essentially from the same broader tribe, but were separated by, you know, a small, you know, by separated by geography, by one suburb versus the next. And some of those rivalries were as fierce as any.
1: You're listening to Adam McNichol, who's the author of a book called Us Versus Them, Great Australian Sporting Rivalries, talking to us about the rivalries that have existed in sport in this country. And you're right about the local parochialism. In Brisbane, we have a river, and there's a strong North Brisbane versus South Brisbane mentality that pops up every now and then. Has social class played a role? You did mention religion before. One team sees themselves as working class, another team sees themselves as middle class or a little bit from the richer end of town. Does that sometimes crop up in this country?
0: Yeah, I think there's no doubt that it does. And yeah, you know, background is, yeah, as a Victorian and first and foremost a very passionate follower of Australian rules footy, simply based on where I've grown up. I love all codes of footy. I'm a sports fan of all sports, but I certainly know the most off the top of my head about footy down here. And it's interesting, earlier we were talking about, yeah, really local rivalries, like small town rivalries. In a lot of those is where you see that, you know, rivalry between, you know, rich and poor, to put it mildly. Or the town of Hamilton in Western Victoria used to have two footy clubs, Hamilton and Hamilton Imperials. Hamilton was the graziers, the establishment. Imperials were the shearers and the workers. And that is represented, you know, that's a town that had sort of around 10,000 people, and you actually see lots and lots of sporting rivalries across Australia based along those economic lines, or you know, the landowners versus the workers kind of rivalries. Hamilton's one; those two clubs, interestingly, these days have merged into the Hamilton Kangaroos into one club,
1: right?
0: Which is a huge step, and sort of tells you a lot about demographic changes and perhaps the changing popularity of different sports and whatever. But yeah, in their heyday, you know, you were one or the other, and you were born into one or the other. You know, your social class really really landed you in one camp or the other.
1: As we all become gig economy workers and the country diversifies, how are our fault lines changing? Will those old fault lines be able to sustain?

0: sports, or do we have to find new ways to divide ourselves?
1: Yeah, it's quite a fascinating question. I think one of the things that's happened certainly in the last 20 years, but particularly since the advent of regular televised sport, is that obviously the major codes are cannibalising the audience, if you like. You know, it used to be, particularly down here in Victoria, you might know more about what it was like in the northern states, but, you know, it was forbidden for the VFL to telecast matches live on a Saturday afternoon, both to protect the crowds that went to the VFL games, but also to protect local sport. You know, it was seen as a rite of passage for people to go along to their Saturday sport, and it really was frowned upon for the VFL to try and encourage people to stay home and watch the VFL on their television rather than going and supporting their local team if they lived out in the country, or obviously going to VFL games live. And what we've seen now is that, you know, elite sport is telecasted all over the weekend, you know, Thursday, Friday, Saturday, Sunday, sometimes Monday. And there has been a big shift towards following elite sport rather than going along and having your local community team as your outlet. And I think that is definitely taking a toll on local sporting rivalries, you know, particularly in regional towns and cities. It's probably perhaps, though, expanding those rivalries or making them, you know, more popular at an elite level. Yeah, I think, you know, the advent of the AFL and then the advent of the idea that you're going to have two teams in a lot of cities, and in particular a city like Adelaide, where the Adelaide-Port Adelaide rivalry is, you know, greater than any rivalry that previously existed in the Sandful. I think, yeah, it's a really mixed picture that's painted if you look across at how sporting rivalries are evolving. And I'd have to say across the board in Australia, you know, sport is still, it's very strong, it's very popular. And with it comes all the tribalism that we love.
0: Adam Nicol is with you, the author of Us Versus Them, Great Australian Sporting Rivalries. And maybe you're right. Maybe our community used to be sport. Now it's online tribes. We have another way to gather with our people. So maybe community sport isn't as essential for that task as it used to be many decades ago. I would like to briefly pull you out of the Victorian world into the northern states of New South Wales and Queensland. They seem to meet once a year for quite an intense rivalry in State of Origin. Can you tell us about the role that has played in our country's sporting rivalry history?
1: Yeah, I think right now, if you looked at Australian sport, it would be hard to say that there's a greater rivalry than Queensland versus New South Wales in rugby league. And I think one of the interesting ways to measure that is the fact that it has gone national, even though it involves only two of our states. It is so popular. You know, often State of Origin games are outrating the AFL Grand Final. And I think if you go back to, you know, the early 80s when they got going with the State of Origin concept in rugby league, you know, I think they really knew they were onto something at the start. There were some incredible games back in the early days, but perhaps even the people who first, you know, did battle on the rugby league field to get those rivalries started, and then you know, the administrators that built on that fantastic Queensland New South Wales rivalry, they'd all probably be amazed to think how popular it's got, like what a show it's become. And the fact that people who traditionally, you know, would say that they lived in the Aussie rules states and now was glued to it as the people in Queensland and New South Wales, it's a State of Origin is a truly incredible sporting success story. And I think, yeah, it's been very undiminished by the one-sidedness of it at times as well. You know, Queensland went on a long run of winning, and yet every year the viewer numbers would only go up again. It's, I think, like I say, you would be hard-pressed to find a greater rivalry in Australian sport right now than that one.
0: Do you think when it comes to capturing swinging voters in sporting terms, league is an easier game to understand than AFL, so it can pull the casuals in a bit more easily.
1: Perhaps. It's certainly a better TV sport. There's no doubt about that. You know, it's more of a straight line game. And I think in Victoria, you know, we speaking as a Victorian where we have, you know, you hear plenty of people still say, oh, you know, they'll stick up for Aussie rules at the expense of rugby league or, yeah, in the northern states, it'll be the opposite. But I think in general, Australians are fantastic sports fans across the board, and we'll watch a great game of anything, to be honest. And I think rugby league played at that level is a fabulously entertaining code of footy.
0: We do have... Yeah, sorry, you go.
1: Oh, and I was going to say, yeah, I think it perhaps is easier... easier and quicker to get your head around a game of league. But I know, yeah, I haven't watched, you know, nearly as much of it as a passionate Queenslander would have, but I also appreciate the tactical nous and the skill that goes into it.
0: Yeah. Yeah. And I think you pointed out earlier, the straight lineness and the six tackles, there's something about it that's a bit easier perhaps to get into, but all great footy codes that we have developed in this country. But were we at one point a more genteel people clapping along quietly to the Davis Cup? Was that equal to the state of origin in decades gone past?
1: That is true. That is true that some of our great sporting rivalries 50, 60, 70 years ago were in more genteel sports like tennis. I suppose all the way through into the 70s and 80s too, we had the famous America's Cup rivalry with the United States, which, again, the genteel sport like sailing, which suddenly turned into this match racing phenomenon for this brief time as Australia tried again and again and again to knock off the Americans in the America's Cup and then eventually did, which was, you know, one of the great moments in Australian history, let alone Australian sporting history. But yes, you know, tennis was more of a team sport once. It's funny to think that now, isn't it? But... yeah, Australia and the US had amazing tennis players in the 50s and 60s, and the Davis Cup rivalry was absolutely real. And yeah, back when, you know, everyone wore the white clothes and tennis crowds today are still encouraged to be quiet. Well, the points are being played, but, you know, yeah, back then it was very golf clappy and it was very genteel. But the rivalry was fierce.
0: That is Adam McNichol, who's the author of this book called Us Versus Them, Great Australian Sporting Rivalries. We do have a couple more sports to get through, the ways we've divided ourselves in this country. So Adam will join you just after the news, and you can call in as well, 1300 800 222. Oh, we haven't covered this sport. This is on the topic of Aussie sport rivalry. Hockey has long been us headbutting with Holland, says Corey. Tracy has given us a call. Hello, Tracy.
2: Oh, hi, Ash. This means a lot to me because it's like a sense of belonging, that tribalism.
0: Yeah. So, did you have a team growing up?
2: Oh, look, so what happened? No, I didn't. When I grew up in New South Wales and my family were passionate about rugby league and I just thought it was like the most boring game. You know, grown men just in a line smashing into each other. Yeah, yeah. Great. But when I got my P plates at 17, I moved to Melbourne and packed up my Tirana and moved to Melbourne and moved to Essendon and fell in love with a Bombers supporter. And so Windy Hill became like home to me and Essendon became home to me. And all the footballers lived there, you know, Timmy Watson lived there and the Maddens lived there and, you know, the greats. And AFL to me was like the ultimate in skill and thrill, yeah. And to get on the train or the tram with Bomber supporters and go to the MCG, it was just it's just that belonging that I had never had. Yeah. It was just home. I felt like I was home. And I spent, you know, the next 30 years living in Essendon, Mooney Ponds, just down the road from Windy Hill.
0: Was it also hard when your team loses? It's hard to lose, isn't it, year after year. So what's that side of it like?
2: Oh, Ash, we were winning year after year.
0: Oh, no, I just mean theoretically, not your team, but if someone else who was supporting a lesser team.
2: Elicitee, that's right.
0: Yeah.
2: You've got the language right, yes.
0: Yeah.
2: It really is. It's Melbourne and being a Melburnian, I suppose it's a bit different now because the league's widened and we don't have a Windy Hill anymore under the sock, yeah? We have to go in big stadiums. So it's changed a lot, but still that sense that, you are fierce on the day, you know, like you hate Collingwood with a passion. You could vomit if you lose, yeah? But then Monday, it doesn't matter. Everyone's just talking footy, yeah?
0: Because, Tracy, a lot of your calls involve kindness and softness, you know, and decency. But you're talking about just really firing up and, you know, bringing out the animal inside.
2: Oh, absolutely. Feral. And you can do that at footy. That's why it's tribal, you know? Like, it is a fierce, fierce, you know, I'm standing on my heel and I will die. And then, you leave the ground and, back to normal life, breathe again. You don't want to.
0: It's just an outlet.
2: The jugular, yeah.
0: No, Tracy, the news has arrived, but thank you for calling in with that story.
2: Thanks, Ash.
0: We will continue our discussion of the different kind of rivalries, sporting rivalries, that we have in this country after the news. And you can also text me 0437 774 774.
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0: Good morning, Tim Wharton with ABC News. Tourism operators are criticising the federal government's plan to cut the number of people on working holiday visas, saying it will create skill shortages in tourist hotspots. The Poplar Youth Visa Program will now have a ballot system for those wishing to stay for a second and third year after the government announced a major overhaul of the visa system this week. The government says it will restore the integrity of the program and ease pressure on the housing market. The CEO of Tourism Tropical North Queensland, Mark Olson, says the industry will struggle to fill vital roles.
1: Those language skills, those critical workforce shortages aren't being filled by Australians. Using working holiday makers as a solution to a housing crisis is a really blunt instrument. They are not staying in residential accommodation. Most are staying in hostels.
0: The impact of artificial intelligence on the economy has come up in question time during a parliamentary committee meeting with the Reserve Bank. Business reporter Adelaide Miller has more.
2: There are many unknowns about AI's future impact on Australia's economy, according to the RBA Deputy Governor, Andrew Houser. He says, as it stands, the difference between the highest AI valuation and the lowest is enormous, and no one is immune. That will affect things like the cost of using the technology and future international competition. AI is driving stronger growth across global economies, but it is also impacting inflation, with the RBA admitting the growth has been unexpected as countries race to build AI data centres and the technology to accompany them.
0: An alliance of Indigenous ranger groups who use traditional knowledge to manage Australia's bushfires have been named as finalists for a global environmental prize. Harry Buttenshaw has more.
3: Prince William's Earthshot Prize seeks out environmental projects which positively impact Earth. 70 Indigenous ranger groups have been recognised for their targeted burns in Australia, which create an array of vegetation, reducing fuel loads, improving native habitats, and reducing the risk of destructive bushfires. Among the other finalists is the Spanish city of Barcelona for its efforts to safeguard its coastline, and the Himalayan Kingdom of Bhutan for how the country has embedded environmental protection into its national identity and constitution. The winner of the nearly $2 million prize will be announced in Mumbai in November.
0: Pakistani officials say an explosion in the northwest of the country has killed at least 21 people after a vehicle loaded with explosives rammed a mosque which was next to a police building as worshippers gathered for Friday prayers. Authorities say a vehicle loaded with explosives was rammed into the mosque. Six attackers were killed in an exchange of gunfire. This man says he witnessed the atrocity.
4: As we passed by, we saw the blast. There were about two or three rickshaw drivers lying there, and there was also a cart vendor. There were small children lying there as well. There were body parts everywhere. I think all the people had come to attend mosque.
0: South Korea's President Lee Jae-myung says he won't send troops to help the US in its war with Iran, resisting growing pressure from the Trump administration. Donald Trump has singled out South Korea for criticism, accusing it of insufficient support despite its dependence on Middle East oil. Mr. Lee says there'd be no military intervention, but he was considering deploying assets to support commercial vessels in the Strait of Hormuz.
5: There won't be deployment that would involve or enter war. I can tell you that very clearly. There will be no involvement or intervention in the war. We will not carry out any form of troop dispatch or deployment of military assets of that kind.
0: Sport now, Fremantle coach Justin Longmuir has praised his side's final quarter surge that booked the Dockers a spot in their second AFL Grand Final appearance. Trailing by 28 points late in the third term against Sydney at the SCG, the Dockers kicked five unanswered goals in the final quarter to triumph 12-11-83 to 10-11-71. Longmuir says his forwards were able to profit from Fremantle's late midfield dominance.
6: I thought our mids got to work. They were tough in the last quarter. They were tough in the last quarter. Body line the ball, got it going our way. And then, yeah, we just had a bit of class that could make the most of some opportunities.
0: Fremantle will face either Hawthorn or Brisbane in the club's second ever grand final next weekend. And the Canberra Raiders have claimed a first ever NRLW finals victory, defeating West Tigers 6-0 at Campbelltown Stadium in Sydney. Isabella Waterman scored the only try of the game in the 16th minute, with both sides playing their first finals match. The Raiders will face either the Sydney Roosters or Gold Coast in the preliminary final next weekend. ABC News.
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8: We are looking into how we have fought each other, been friendly rivals, but fierce rivals on the field, and then gone home afterwards. I think that's one of the beauties of this country, isn't it? We've generally, over the last few decades, been peaceful, but the sports rivalries, they have been intense. So we are talking about how we do that as a country and maybe what it says about us with author Adam McNichol, who wrote this book called Us Versus Them, Great Australian Sporting Rivalries. Now, we have a few more rivalries to get through with Adam. In the meantime, Bob has given us a call. Hello, Bob from Greenacre.
9: G'day, Ashwin. How are you doing?
8: Good, good. Were you part of this rivalry at any point?
9: Look, I used to work at Balmain on the waterfront there, and Balmain Rugby League team was massively supported by Balmain people. It was us against them, and when we played against Manly were the Toffs, Balmain were the working class suburb. And it pervaded all Balmain life, I think, but things changed. You've got to have about $4 million to live in Balmain to buy.
8: Yeah,
9: the well-off have taken.
8: Yeah,
9: over and the wharfs have moved from around the Sydney port of Sydney, over to the other side of Sydney. But there's a couple of things. I was also. One of the biggest rivalries I think I've ever come across was Australia plays New Zealand.
8: When I was young, that was a really competitive rivalry in rugby. But over the last few years, it's been a bit one-sided, hasn't it, with the All Blacks at least?
9: Yes, look, from the mid-70s, the Australian team got really strong and it had a time when it used to win the Bledisloe Cup. Now it's not as strong, but... there's a lot of people move, you know. We've got New Zealanders playing for Australia and we're countries where people move to, you know, and you get stronger teams as you go by. But one thing I like about Australia, I think it might have had something to do with the us being convicts, you know. It was a bit of a class system and people hang on to that. They use it as a thing to get themselves fired up.
8: And when you were talking about Manly versus Balmain back in the days, there would have been some extra fire in that because of all the attitudes people have about working class versus middle and upper class. That would have been pumped into the game as well. I can imagine it would have got quite intense.
9: It was. Balmain people knew it anyway.
8: Yeah, yeah.
9: I won't talk about Manly, but Balmain knew all about it. It was us against them.
8: Is there a working class team now? Like you said, it's so expensive to set up a franchise and to live in a city. Is there a working class team left?
9: Look, it's rugby league's

0: changed because they changed the rules. Once upon a time, you only ever supported the team that you lived in their area. These days, it's become super professional and you support other teams now. There's not the same camaraderie. One good thing about the sport in Australia, though, you can be enemies, but in England, in the soccer, for instance, they come to blows. Well, they didn't come to blows in Australia that I know of.
1: No.
0: You'd say rude things, but you'd have a beer with the fella.
1: Yeah. Well, you have a little bit of a background because of your boxing life. Is it similar where boxers can be fierce in the ring, but outside of the ring they have a kind of respect for each other?
0: Oh, to me, that's the greatest thing about boxing. I was boxing a fellow that I knew quite well, and I had respect for the man. And I've come away after about the fifth round, there's blood all over him, and I came back to my father, who was my trainer, and said, I've got this, Dad. I've cut his eye. I think I'll put another punch on his eye, and it'll split him. And he said, You don't understand, son. It's you're the one that's cut. And he did the same thing to me. And that was the contest.
1: Yeah.
0: And after the contest, we were back to being good mates again.
1: Yeah.
0: And I have a great deal of respect. I still know the man now, and I'm quite old now. Mm. But
1: it's something people who aren't boxers would struggle to understand, but you can kind of get a sense of it. You've shared something really rough together, so you have a respect for each other regardless.
0: I certainly do. I don't have any enemies all the fellas that I thought I'd love to have a beer with.
1: Yeah.
0: See some of them. Some of them are alive, some are dead.
1: Yeah.
0: Different things happen. But, boxing's a funny sport that way, but that's what I like about boxing.
1: Yeah, and there's a little bit of that in these football rivalries as well. They're very intense on the field, but as a country, we sort ourselves out peacefully outside. So we kind of have this safety valve of outlet and tension that we need. Bob, thank you for calling in today.
0: Thanks. Thanks very much, Ashwin. Cheers, mate.
1: Thank you. This is the story of Australian rivalry. So Adam McNichol is your author who is taking us into the different kinds of rivalries that we have here. And just before the news, we talked about how we were very much into tennis, polite clapping and Davis Cup kind of fandom in the 50s and 60s. John has said from Plainlands, I'll come back to that text as well. Oh, here it is. Australia's golden days in tennis. No one remembers any more the names. John Newcomb, Ken Rosewall, Tony Roach. Yeah, different times. But at some point, we moved on from tennis to maybe a bit more rough and tumble football codes, maybe a bit more biff that turned up in the 70s and the 80s. So I talked to Adam McNichol about how we've changed as a country.
2: Yeah, that's really interesting, isn't it? That's probably pretty true. I think also at an elite level, the rise of fandom is a really interesting sort of concept to look at, like, and what is a fan and how does a fan act? And there's definitely an Americanization of the way sport is presented and then the way fans are kind of obliged to follow their team. And I like it, though, that in Australia, not all of the innovations in fan culture are just straight out of America. I think the Fremantle Dockers with their Wharfie time that's come in recently is a great example of how we are taking quite an American concept, which is, you know, sport as entertainment almost first before it's sport, encouraging the entertainment side of it and hence encouraging the fans to be so much more active and loud during matches than they would have been 50, 60 years ago. But then they introduce Freo, for instance, with this Wharfie time concept. It's just a great, it's sort of a knockabout Aussie way to tap into that every game is going to be a show and that you know, we're going to use like devices to get you out of your seats and tell you to cheer. But Wharfie time has actually become quite cool. And it strikes a balance there between just the razzle-dazzle constant noise of, you know, that the Americanization of sport brings. But yeah, it's still possible to

0: with an Australian flavour. But there's no doubt that that sport has, at the elite level, has become much more of a show with all the attendant and good and bad that brings. In local sport, it's still very much the sport is what it's all about. And so, yeah, the sporting rivalries at a local level, it's still expressed very much around playing whatever sport it is. But, yeah, there's a real divergence between the look and feel of local sport now and sport at the elite level, where it's almost, entertainment first.
1: Adam McNichol is with you, author of Us Versus Them, Great Australian Sporting Rivalries. There's a few other codes that we've competed over in this country. Motor racing, when we were children, we'd look up to the adults who were allowed to drive. We didn't still have our license, but we still committed to Ford versus Holden in some ways when we were 8, 9 years old. What happened to that rivalry?
0: Yeah, there's some of the great sporting rivalries have been lost over the journey, and that's one where, it was really based around these two brands and the fact that these two car makers manufactured their everyday sedans for the Aussie working class person here in Australia, and that Ford versus Holden manufacturing battle was then expressed out on the track, and in particular the famous Bathurst 1000 and the stories of how if you won Bathurst you'd sell a heap more cars the next week. And some of the great motor racing icons like Peter Brock, who was the big Holden man, and Alan Moffat, who was the Ford man, Dick Johnson, who was a big, big Ford man, and people like Larry Perkins, who were big Holden drivers. That Holden-Ford rivalry was so fierce, but in the end, Australian car manufacturing came to an end. And in the end, this would have been inconceivable 30 or 40 years ago, but obviously we lost Holden. It's not only that the Holden owned by General Motors stopped making cars in Australia, the brand has literally vanished in terms of being a brand on new vehicles. And so there has gone a rivalry with that. A business decision took away an entire rivalry that was once, Holden v Ford was as big a sporting rivalry as any in Australia. And it was, it was really properly tribal. You were a Holden person or you were a Ford person. And, you didn't marry into a Ford family if you were Holden.
1: No.
0: In the end, it's really became an economic story of, car manufacturing in Australia for whatever reason didn't stack up anymore, and one of our most famous car brands essentially disappeared.
1: There's some real nostalgia to looking back, similar to the Davis Cup, that just seems like a bygone era now. It's slowly fading away into our history. Netball, though, that's still alive in this country. It feels like it is a world sport, but Australia versus New Zealand seem to be the two main characters in that sport.
0: Netball is netball and its history is one of my favourite sort of sporting stories. It's actually really interesting to go back to the birth of netball and what made it originally in the late 1800s, what made it become a really popular sport within the British Empire. And the reason was that at that time, 130 years ago, the idea of women playing sport was essentially frowned upon. And in particular, women... And this seems mad today, but women weren't allowed to be seen, for instance, sweating in public or exerting themselves, because the idea was, their bodies couldn't cope with this. So netball was devised as a sport that suited the way that society's expectations around women. So the idea was the reason in netball you can't run with the ball was because it was considered that was very... it would be unfathomable to allow a woman to exert herself in that way. So the idea was that netball could be played by women in very long dresses on a smallish court without running. So they would essentially stand there and pass the ball to each other. Now, on one hand, that was expressing, all of the crazy restrictions on women at the time. But on the other hand,

0: enabled women to play a sport, and the sport became very popular because, you know, the people in charge of society were like, well, that's okay, we can let them do that. And so it became our original female sporting rivalry. And funny enough, that the code that was essentially created in England then spread to Australia, and Australia and New Zealand became its two most enthusiastic adopters. And early days, you know, it was a huge deal for an Australian team to travel to New Zealand or vice versa. But if you look at how netball is played today, it's one of the most incredibly athletic sports you could see. Although when you think about, like, why would you design a CODA sport that's so hard on your knees and ankles because of all the stopping, you realise, oh, it wasn't actually meant to be played this way. It was essentially meant to be played by people who were stationary. But it did enable a great sporting rivalry to be created. And funny that over netball's history, Australia and New Zealand quite quickly became the two very dominant countries that played the sport in the world. And those two countries have had some incredible matches at Com Games and World Championships and stuff over the journey. And it has become a very, very famous Australian sporting rivalry.
1: What an interesting founding story. I didn't realise that the rules of netball were done out of decorum and sexism towards what women were allowed to do it and not to do. I just thought that was a constraint they added to make it more interesting. So, yeah, that's a really unique insight into where netball began. We have moved on from those days, those attitudes. Where are we going in the future when it comes to our rivalry? Who's on the cards for Australia next?
0: Gee, that's a really interesting question. I suppose you see, if you just look at you know, Australian sport across the board and how perhaps some of the rivalries have changed at an international level. A really good example is like Australia and India in cricket. You know, as India has become the dominant nation in cricket, the Australia-India rivalry has become enormous. And you could actually, I think, argue now that that's a greater rivalry than Australia and England. You know, you could also most certainly argue that the history that underpins the Australia-England rivalry, you know, takes precedence. But I think the drama when Australia plays India in cricket now is, you know, is at a level that you probably would never have imagined 30 or 40 years ago. So rivalries are constantly reshaping themselves. They're reshaping themselves as the competition's changed as well. You know, there was, if you look at, I suppose, the NRL, you've got the new club, you know, they admitted the Dolphins, you know, a historic club, but they come in, suddenly there's extra rivalry in southeast Queensland. It's, I think, it'll be fun to see when the Perth Bears come in. So the Bears return, albeit in a different city. You know, does that rivalry with Manly just straight away get taken back up? There's lots of great constant change in the way the rivalries are expressed and the way sport constantly reinvents itself. And then I think, as you are sort of alluding to, women's sport has become enormous in this country. And, you know, we're seeing in NRLW and AFLW in rivalries that are only just getting going but are going to run deep. You know, we see now Queensland and New South Wales with a fearsome rivalry in women's rugby league. So the sport is constantly shifting and adapting and innovating, and teams are coming and going, and rivalries sometimes will pop up for a period. And I'm thinking there of, you know, when the A-League had what now seems like a very brief explosion after Australia played in the 2006 World Cup. You had some really great rivalries between, you know, the likes of Melbourne and Sydney and Melbourne and Adelaide that captivated all sports fans for a brief time. They still run deep in the A-League. Don't worry about that, but the A-League has certainly lost some of its lustre in recent years. So, yeah, rivalries are constantly being reshaped and reimagined, and new ones are cropping up.
1: It is an interesting world to watch, and as we get more divided in some ways politically and on social media, we do need things to bind us together. So maybe sport can play that role in the future. Adam, thanks for taking us through this fascinating tour of Australian sporting rivalries.
0: No problem. It was great to chat.
1: That was Adam McNichol, who's the author of this book called Us Versus Them, Great Australian Sporting Rivalries, talking about the way we've competed with each other at the local level, internationally, what a span it is for the way we just express this thing inside us that wants to be tribal, have a kin, have a group and another, at least on Sundays, Saturdays. George has joined us from Lakemba. Hello, George.
2: Oh, good morning, Ashwin. Yeah, it's a fascinating conversation. But before I want to get onto kind of local tribal rivalries in Sydney, I just might mention, you just mentioned that idea of, you know, the more things divide us and fracture us through the rise of social media and, you know, other kinds of communication platforms that tend to polarise us and divide us and put it into smaller little silos, being corralled by algorithms. Yeah. Etc. You said sport is a way of bringing us together, but unfortunately these days, and sport's always had a bit of a class divide, you know, sort of even from the days of rugby and rugby league, because rugby league was formed as a working man's breakaway from rugby union, because rugby union was an amateur game and the working men couldn't afford to, you know, sort of play, have the time to take off to play unless they got paid for it. So even going back to that, and soccer, of course, was a working man's game. But these days, you have to be almost a millionaire to be able to afford to go to a Premier League game or buy a season pass there. And that's just physically going along. But now even just accessing things online, which you have to, before it used to be all free to wear. Yeah. But now you have to pay for the privilege, and a lot of sports are migrating out of the way people can afford to actually watch them. That's probably a totally different topic, but I think it's one that might be worth looking into, Ash, as a separate topic for discussion at a future date, because I think it's a real danger that's developing. But on specifically on the nature of sporting rivalries, I just wanted to comment on, particularly for those people in the AFL states who might not be aware of it, in Sydney, where you know, obviously the league competition was the fiercest and that had started originally here, there are some really deep local derby feuds, and literally the eastern suburbs Roosters, or the Sydney Roosters, as they like to call themselves these days, versus South Sydney, yeah, who are next door to each other. Again, another class divide. The eastern suburbs is more your Silvertails, you know, more your well-heeled people, and South Sydney always used to be the more working class, and probably still is in some ways. It's actually been nicknamed recently. They've given it a name, the Book of Feuds. And if you actually listen to all the commentators, regular commentators, actually refer to it as the Book of Feuds, because they were two of the foundation clubs going back to 1908 for the Sydney Rugby League competition. And yeah, my team, St George, with now St George Illawarra Dragons, had always had a feud with its adjacent neighbours with our Canterbury Bulldogs, and particularly the Cronulla Sutherland Sharks.
1: George, can I just ask you, with all these feuds that were going on, were you personally invested? Did you take on some of the rage towards the opponent teams at the time?
2: Well, I've probably never been a ragey guy in that way, but I know other people who are.
1: Yeah.
2: It's probably never been quite as vociferous as what we see on the Aussie rules, you know, where even the umpires cop the sprays.
1: Yeah.
2: You know, obviously umpires, you know, get complained about here, but they never, I think, get called maggots and things like that, which and you see the spitting and the finger pointing and all that. That's you know, that was at another level for this. But the rivalry that did actually reach those levels and probably did actually exceed those was the one on the local soccer fields here in Sydney, when in the early days when the soccer developed as wog ball, as it's officially known.
1: Not a good term nowadays, though, is it?
2: No, well, that was deliberately done because in the early days you had all the national teams were born out of different nationalities, you know, like the Greeks had, you know, the Panolympic and Hellas, and there was the Macedonians, the Croatians and, you know, various others, and they all had their own teams. And some of those still exist to some degree, and you know, Marconi is Italian, on the state league level, which is the rung below the top A-League level, so that still exists to some degree as feeder clubs to the big clubs. But I mean, those rivalries were so vociferous that they led in some cases to actual physical violence and pitch invasions.
1: And George, that's an aspect of football in the European sense. There's football hooliganism, yes. And so that's something that can get quite intense over there.
2: That's why they changed deliberately when the A-League and its previous NSL were formed. They wanted to get away. This is David Hill, who used to be the head of the ABC, who was involved in doing that, trying to get away from those national identities and make the teams more about geographical, like Sydney or based or whatever. That's worked to some degree, obviously, to get away from that. But those rivalries, as I say, still simmer at the level below because those identities are still there.
1: Well, I think they're tapping into something a bit deeper that's inside us, George. Thank you for calling in as well with your story today.
2: Cheers.
1: Thank you, George. There are soccer, AFL, rugby league. Some of you on the text message line have had a crack at each other's football codes as well. I think rugby league, that text is gone, but it was described as just people bashing into each other, stealing a ball and running the other way to bash into each other. And someone else has said, I just can't remember, but I'll paraphrase it. AFL attracts good crowds. Rugby league attracts a good game, or has a good game. One attracts good crowds, one is a good game. So, yeah, I mean, we've all got our code loyalties. Joe says, rivalries. Ovens and Murray grand finals on Sunday. Wangaratta Rovers versus Wangaratta in the footy. Wodonga versus Wodonga Raiders in the netball. Okay, so some local derbies going on. Laney has said, I'm a 26-year-old bull rider from Mount Morgan in Queensland, taking on the larger Rockhampton Bull Riding Club this weekend. There's a huge rivalry between us, and all of us at the Mount Morgan Club are hoping for a true underdog story on Saturday. Good luck. That's a sports movie, isn't it? The club rivalries, especially with bull riding. We don't see a lot of bull riding movies in Australia. Maybe there's something for a film producer to look into. Oh, here's that text. Aussie rules, what a crowd. Rugby league, what a game. That was the difference when I was a kid. We called Aussie rules aerial ping pong. That's Paul from Plainlands. And on the flip side, rugby league was disparaged as the other way I characterised it. But yeah, anyway, that is, we disagree quite gently in this country. We don't have the kind of social violence that others do. But when it comes to sport, there are some differences. Delwyn from Canberra says, coming to Brisbane, we were very tribal in the northern suburbs. With the help of commercial radio, we even heard the games broadcast, and it opened up our ears, then our hearts, and later our minds. Yeah, sports broadcasting has certainly expanded our knowledge of these games. Ben from Bulldogs is not to forget motorsport as well. Yeah, very much so. Holden versus Ford. Mark from Ristonvale says, I had the amazing experience of attending a Manchester United versus West Ham game, and wow, this is a massive rivalry. The passion was nothing I've seen before. It was West Ham. Also, they were spitting on Beckham when he was taking corners. I was in a Man U top and told to get out of there and cover my colours on the train. Wow. Yeah, we're a peaceful place. But yeah, as Tracy was saying, Tracy always rings up with the most lovely, quite kind and compassionate messages and on topics. But she was just saying she really fires up when it comes to sporting rivalry. So it is our outlet. It is our safety valve for a side of us. So hopefully that came across in this conversation about sporting rivalries. Now that is it for rivalries. Let us get back to the genteel life. It's not Davis Cup. It's not tennis. It is music. I have a performer that I'd like to introduce to you today. Her name's Claire Perrott, a singer-songwriter from Perth. Claire's work has been picked up by Triple J. She's doing a lot of the rounds of festivals and bars at the moment with this really soulful Americana-inspired sound. You'll meet Claire in a moment, but first, this is her latest release, How Can I Tell You?

0: That is How Can I Tell You by Claire Parrott. I spoke to her earlier just before the program and asked her about the story behind that song.
1: It's a song about your growing pains and just kind of getting over yourself and telling the people you love that you love them. I wrote it in a part where music was becoming a really big part of my life and I wasn't necessarily prioritizing things other than music, and I was really tunneled visioned. So yeah, How Can I Tell You is just kind of an ode to getting over that and grounding yourself and being with your people.
0: Were you thinking of a certain person, family or friends, that you just needed to tell them how much you love them, but it was difficult when you wrote that song?
1: I think it was more generalized of just like a huge feeling of, wow, you know, there may be things I didn't know or friends I hadn't caught up with in a while. And I think all over, not necessarily one specific, yeah.
0: Okay. Can you tell me about the world you grew up in and how music came to you in that world?
1: Yeah, music's always been a really big part of my life, which is awesome and very privileged to experience a life surrounded by music. And I started songwriting when I was around 17, 18, and I never really thought it was something that I would want to do. I played drums when I was really young and I loved it, but I was actually really, really bad. So when I started songwriting and playing guitar, it something just felt a little bit innate. Not innate, sorry, that's more in the fact of I didn't necessarily be like, oh, I have to practice. It's more like, oh, I'm so excited to like figure out and see what I can do. And yeah, I fell in love with songwriting, and from there I've been lucky enough to meet really cool people, and my band and I have been able to create some really cool tracks. And yeah, with How Can I Tell You being out, it's really special.
0: How did you end up being a drummer before a songwriter? Was there something about the drum kit that just pulled you in first, and the vibe of the drummer or

0: rhythms in general?
1: I just loved, I love drums, and I'd tried piano, not very good. And my mom was like, "Hey, you should give drums a go." And I was like, "Okay, yeah, it seems really cool and really rock and roll." And I
0: Yeah.
1: was so excited, and so I gave it a go, and I loved it. So I played drums for a long time, but I just wasn't disciplined enough to be a good drummer. But it's so much fun, and I remember I tried to learn Rosanna by
0: Oh,
1: Toto,
0: yeah.
1: which is like a shuffle groove, and I couldn't do it, and I cried, and I was like, "This is not for me. This is
0: Well,
1: not for me."
0: that beat, even professional drummers, if they post Rosanna by Toto online, everyone bags them. No one has been approved as playing that correctly. That beat is just the most
1: Really?
0: ruthless, isn't it? Online, yeah, people are
1: Oh,
0: so harsh.
1: wow.
0: They're like, that's not how Jeff plays that. That's not how Jeff Beccaro
1: Oh,
0: would have
1: I
0: done it.
1: know. And because Jeff Carr is the most amazing, and like I watched so many tutorials on it. It's like it's the Purdy Shuffle, I'm pretty sure
0: Yeah.
1: it's based off like a. And I remember she's really trying to nail it, but I think I just had to be like, I'm not gonna do it. I'm not gonna be cool enough, and I know my limits. And it was a good. Everyone needs to be humbled like that. So it was good.
0: Yeah, so it seems like the vibes was pulling you into the drums first, away from the piano, away from maybe that classical world, into a cool instrument. Now you're even more front-facing with guitar and vocals. Can you tell us anything about your songwriting? How do you put together a song?
1: Songwriting for me is really insular, which is really nice and lucky. I mainly write my songs in my room, and I just love really noodling around and finding chords and riffs that I like. Lyrics are definitely something that I struggle with more. I just like finding a cool melody that I can somehow string together. And once I get a full song, I think about like how these chords make me feel, and then from there I'm like, well, what topic resonates with me from that? And that's how the song really comes together. And it's weird because, yeah, I'll have the song, and it's like, oh, well, this topic doesn't feel right. It doesn't sit with me. But then sometimes I won't even know what a song's about until it's all done. I'm like, oh wow, it evokes this feeling, and I guess that's what I was trying to say.
0: I love that idea of the song almost coming from outside of you, and you're just a recipient of this idea that comes from somewhere, and you have to then put lyrics to it. It must be hard.
1: Weirdly,
0: Yeah.
1: yeah.
0: And it must be hard to put lyrics to something. You just talked about that challenge to not sound too formal and square, to be a little bit poetic to match the poetry of the music coming out. Can you tell us anything about how words get fitted to music?
1: Yeah, I think for me, I try to go off phrases and a few conversations I would like to have, and what themes come up in there. I think, sometimes when you're writing specific situations, it's like, oh, this feels a little bit more clearer. But otherwise, when it's generalized, it's more about feelings and like remembering where you were when you felt that and trying to describe that room. That's what helps me. But other than that, yeah, lyrics are they're tricky. Some people do lyrics first and do full stories, and then for me, I just kind of try and find a start and
0: Yeah.
1: then see where it goes. Yeah.
0: Yeah. It sounds a slightly feeling first approach, which is kind of the theme of that song that you were talking about. How can I tell you? It's telling people how you feel as well. So that sounds like a good base for music to have emotions, I think, in general.
1: Yeah.
0: What are you going to do next? Will you stay where you are? Will you travel, head overseas? What's the plan to develop your music?
1: At the moment, I'm gonna stay here. I'm gonna go over east and overseas to do some writing, but my home base will be Perth because I love it. And from there, yeah, hopefully take the band over east and do a few shows next year. But of course, yeah, baby steps and
0: Yeah.
1: yeah, financial steps as well.
0: Yeah, that's the hard thing,
1: Yeah.
0: isn't it? Financial steps. You are doing music teaching as well. Tell us about
1: Yeah.
0: that life. Does that teach you anything about, has that influenced your music? Have you learned from your students, for instance?
1: Yeah, I really have noticed like dedication's awesome, and seeing I just find it really cool. I think like you're seeing these kids, and they love learning all the 80s music, and they love doing everything that they can to improve. And it's like, wow, like that discipline's amazing. And it does inspire me of like, wow, come on, get on your guitar and do a bit more. Like these kids love it, and yeah, it's just really special to see that, and to see that keep going, and special to be part of that.
0: Yeah, it
1: Keeps
0: sounds
1: you
0: like
1: motivated.
0: it does.
1: Yeah.
0: Youthful energy, being around children does sound, because they've still got that youthful exuberance. You seem to have been quite drawn to Americana as a style, American music, that tradition. Is that correct? And if so, what is the appeal of America for you? What's the creative pull of America?

0: Okay, for you.
1: I think I've always just grown up listening to Americana, and Fleetwood Mac was big for me. And so just in those early years, that really felt like home. And I feel so comforted by that. And I think the storytelling's amazing. I think the instrumentation's amazing. I love slide guitar and I love guitar ballads, and I think that's why I'm drawn to Americana folk and the harmonies. And yeah, personally for me, I think it's just more the arrangements and just like the dreamy
0: Yeah.
1: landscapes that they put that they create. That's what I love.
0: I could hear that in your song, that dreamy landscape that you were creating. So I was wondering, yeah, I was thinking of Albatross actually when I was hearing that a little bit. Just you're floating over the sky, you're moving somewhere. Is that something you enjoy live, just creating an atmosphere for the audience and everyone kind of goes into a trance together?
1: Yeah, I love it. I love playing How Can I Tell You live. We do like a big intro for it. It's really special, I think, especially when the audience is open to receive it. Like, sometimes it's not the right place. People might want to get a bit rowdy, but when it really lands, it's so special. And especially because it's such an intimate song, it just feels really nice.
0: Are you able to move between the rowdy side of yourself and the dreamy side? I'm assuming you need a bit of
1: I think
0: versatility as a
1: so.
0: performer.
1: Yeah, I think our other song, Biting on the Hand, is a bit more rowdier. So that one, get a bit of best of both worlds,
0: Yeah.
1: not necessarily best, but something a bit different. So it's not all dreamy and get a little bit of bite in there, which is nice. Yeah.
0: Yeah. Is that similar to Perth? Does it have a mix of the rowdy and the peaceful?
1: Yeah, for sure. Yeah, we do. It's so awesome over here. Like just the landscape. You got every genre and amazing performers. You never know what you're gonna get on a lineup. It's amazing.
0: You're listening to Claire Parrott, who's our singer, songwriter, guest for today. You have put together a band you mentioned earlier. What was your idea with bringing these musicians together? Were you doing job interviews? How did you put them all together?
1: I met them all at uni and we're just really great friends. And then I guess when it came to performing outside of uni, we were just like, okay, do you guys want to play with me? And they're like, yeah. So very lucky. No job interview just yet, but maybe I'll do a little review or career check-in.
0: Performance review. That's interesting. So you're all friends, but creatively, did you think I would like to have this kind of sound in the band? Were you bringing that to the conversations?
1: Definitely, I think when we're organizing, I'm organizing parts and what I would like. That's what comes up. But they're all very versatile and amazing. So the sound has really come instinctive, which is great.
0: What's been your connection to Triple J over the years?
1: Yeah, I've been really lucky with my support from Triple J. They are really lovely people, and the way that they've been supporting WA artists over this last year has been amazing. And yeah, I've just been lucky enough to get a few tracks that have been played on Unearthed and on Triple J. So yeah, it's been really lovely. Yeah.
0: How does someone actually end up on Triple J? Do you send your music over? Does someone have to watch you live? Is that,
1: Yeah.
0: yeah.
1: I think you can like email through submissions and upload on Unearthed, every song on Unearthed, and that can get reviewed. Or they Claire and a few of the team members come over to WA a few times every year, and then they see a lot of acts as well, so there is that live space aspect, but it's all I'm not quite sure.
0: No, a bit of scouting goes around. It just sounds like a lovely start. But you have also built your career on some live performances as well at Woodford. Can you take us into some of the most memorable live shows you've been doing?
1: We've played some really great band shows here. Loved playing Bloomfest, which was really fun and electric. But over east, playing Woodford was amazing. Such great atmosphere, great listening. People felt really connected to the music and everyone. And the National Folk Festival was the same. That was really, really special. Just people celebrating folk music and of people all over Australia. And it was really nice to be able to participate in that, but also just be a part of it, like just sitting there listening. Yeah.
0: When you say over east, because I know we used to be referred to as East Coasters, every time I'd visit Perth, they'd call us East Coasters. Is there a sense
1: Oh,
0: of
1: yeah.
0: distance between east and west? Does it feel quite a far remote place to come over to
1: Oh,
0: Brisbane and Sydney?
1: it does. Yeah, I think it is. It feels huge, but I think that's just because of the flight times,
0: Yeah.
1: maybe. But yeah, I think it is a big jump. But I think more people are going over, and it becomes less scary when you go over there. But yeah, it does feel far.
0: Do you think you'll eventually come over here, or is Perth enough of a base for now when you stay in Australia to get on Triple J and to tour? Like you can stay and keep music teaching.
1: Yeah, I think Perth's a base.

0: for now, but we'll see where the future goes.
1: Yeah. Is your family musical as well? Do they pull you into this world as well?
0: No, my family is not musical at all. My grandparents aren't musical. Actually, my mama is an amazing pianist, but stopped playing a while ago. And so, yeah, it was really cool to bust out some tunes about half the time, yeah. I don't think they know what I'm doing, which is actually really awesome, which is good. So, yeah.
1: Are they enjoying this quite creative career that you're on?
0: I think so. I'm a very supportive family. I'm very lucky. So it's been, yeah, been nothing but blessed.
1: Okay. They don't, so you should go back to school and be an accountant or anything like that.
0: Oh, not yet. but you never know.
1: No. Now, in the band, though, is there one who's really good with the numbers and the sums and another one who's good at negotiating? Have you got a full team when it comes to personalities?
0: They're just awesome people. I mean, I do everything for admin and all that stuff because it's my project, but so I don't burden them with that. So I guess they just bring the vibes and the amazing playing, and they don't need to worry about everything else.
1: That is Claire Parrott, who is a singer-songwriter from Perth. John from Rosebud writes, Claire has a very Irish sound. I didn't really hear the lyrics as I was captivated by the sound. The voice blended in perfectly with the instrumentation. It wasn't the feature as the vocal usually is. We'll listen again. That's a really interesting idea about it, because Claire was saying she writes from the guitar first, so maybe the voice is only allowed to ornament. It can't be too much of an independent star in the song. Well, that was for the dreamier tracks. Let's have a listen to the rowdier song that Claire mentioned. This is Biting on the Hand.

0: That is Biting on the Hand by Claire Parrott. That wasn't too rowdy, was it, Stu?
1: No, I think it was actually quite calm. I thought it was, you know, it had that nice sort of country vibe to it that always seems to be, it's like we were talking about earlier about the order and chaos with the swing and the jazz.
0: Yeah.
1: I think that one's definitely, well, it's definitely not swing or jazz, but it's about, I would say that's more order than chaos.
0: But it had a nice balance, like you said. It was pointing towards somewhere. Now, before Claire, we were talking about sporting rivalries. Were you part of any kind of rivalry growing up?
1: Well, I think everyone was inadvertently, because we were thinking about it before. I don't know what sparks this in young children, and it affected me, and I was never sporty. I don't know about you if you were at school, but when you have those inter-schoolhouse rivalries,
0: yes.
1: So, you know, you have your different houses. My primary school only had three, but my high school had four. And they were all named after the local stuff and things like that. So I think ours were named after nearby mountains,
0: okay.
1: Which were, like, I think they were all indigenous names. So there was, I'll try and remember them. There was Durudin, Punchagan, Walmerin, and Toowoonan. And this was in the scenic rim area in southeast Queensland. I was part of Walmerin, which is the Red House. But it's strange, even as a student who didn't really care for sports and wasn't very good at them, something happens on those days, whether it's cross country or athletics day or whatever, and it just sort of come alive. It's like, yeah, I need to do it, you know?
0: I need to win.
1: You just have those rivalries. It's always every other day. The students don't really care, but it's on those days if your mate's in another house, it's like, yeah, your house blows.
0: We're so easy to do that too, and because we get different coloured T-shirts. I was in Marist, which had a yellow T-shirt. Mm. Pirate had red, and now I don't even like red. I like yellow more than red because of what happened to me. But we were saying that sports people get into rivalries. I think musicians, we've just heard Claire, who's dreamy, and you think, musicians are kumbaya and love. I think musicians can have just as much rivalry because in the 90s, Stu, you were either into Nirvana or you were into... Right? There was so much passion as to have what kind of music you liked.
1: That's a line drawn in the sand, I suppose. Absolutely. I think it's definitely, if you've got that softer side, that's real order versus chaos, I think.
0: Yes.
1: Nirvana is definitely the chaos in that scenario.
0: And people are just capable of being tribal. So it's just an instinct in us that we have to manage, I think, don't we?
1: I agree. And I think when you think back to those, school rivalries or music rivalries, it seems to be, I wonder if the friendliness of the competition is perhaps fading. I won't get too, you know, too woke about it, but it's very like, I don't know, do you feel like a friendly competition's kind of fading away?
0: Yeah, I think we are getting more angry. I think social media has made us enraged.
1: Oh, yeah.
0: And so we're ready to fire up at the smallest trigger.
1: I keep seeing, for NRL, for example, I don't know how much this pertains to other sports, though, you do see comments like, bring back the biff, you know, because sportsmen used to actually like punch on a little bit, and people kind of miss that almost in a strange way, which is kind of a part of rivalry, but obviously I'm not condoning violence, but I'm sitting here saying, well, like, why do people want that back, you know? It's strange.
0: It's really we are complicated people. That's why we can't fall for cliches, right? And I think the danger is if we fall for cliches about who we are, we'll make mistakes. That's why a lot of the psychology, I think, in the 20th century was acknowledge your dark side, your shadow, bring it out, because if you don't bring it out, it'll come out in the most surprising ways.
1: Well, that's kind of what I meant by, you know, even these school rivalries, you know, it comes out in surprising ways. You never know exactly how these things are going to manifest, I think, because you could not care. You could be totally passionate, like we were talking about with Adam before,
0: yeah.
1: Or you could be a dispassionate observer. It doesn't really matter because they manifest in these different ways that you just can't anticipate until you're sort of in the moment, whether it's, like you said, sports or music. I think back to in music, say, for example, like, you know, the Beatles and, you know, like the Rolling Stones, they were obviously compared quite a lot, and like Elvis, things like that, you know. And it's very tricky to live in those spaces, I suppose, just being like, why can't they never compared themselves to each other, so why does everyone else do it?
0: I guess we just need to label and rank. We have this labeling and ranking instinct. But just before the news arrives, Stu, were you part of the winning house?
1: Well, this is also a sort of thing. I don't know if this was the case for any other school, but we kind of knew that two of the houses, and this is going to be controversial if you came from this school, and I apologize. Two of the houses were pretty good and were always sort of back and forth between the winning ones, and the other two were the sort of bad houses that you didn't want to be a part of.
0: But I'm just wondering, did you imbibe your house, if it was a winning house or a losing house, did you imbibe that as a...
1: Well, I was like,

0: Luckily, my red house, Warm Room, was one of the winning houses. Okay. So I was able to sort of lord that over my friends in the yellow house. Yeah. That didn't win very much.
1: You've got that winning mentality. Mm. All right, Stu, thank you.
0: You're very welcome.
1: On the other side of the news, we are going to share some Australian festivals with you, including one that is celebrated in a part of Australia that has the cleanest air. So that's not a bad record for this country. And then Gordon Lynch will be joining at the end of the program to talk about exercising with Parkinson's. So if you need some tips, stick around for that conversation. I'm Ashwin Sidkar. This is ABC Radio Overnights. Back in five.
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6: Good morning, Tim Wharton with ABC News. The Prime Minister is on his way to the United States, where he'll officially launch Australia's campaign for a seat on the United Nations Security Council. Here's National Affairs correspondent Jane Norman.
7: Anthony Albanese left Australia on Friday and will stop by California to meet Apple's executive chairman Tim Cook before landing in New York on Sunday. Mr. Albanese was invited to Apple's headquarters to discuss new parental controls for children, which were partly inspired by Australia's social media reforms. The government is trying to position Australia as a world leader when it comes to digital safety and will use this as a selling point in its campaign for a two-year term on the UN Security Council from 2029. The Prime Minister will hold a series of high-level and bilateral meetings in New York before addressing the UN General Assembly next week.
6: Perth's Sorrento Beach remains closed after a fatal shark attack yesterday. Jasmine Hughes has more.
8: Emergency services were called to Sorrento Beach yesterday around 10:30 after reports of a shark-related incident. Police say a man was swimming with his friend when he was taken by the shark. Authorities closed the beach as they conducted a wide-scale search. Police confirmed the man died as a result of the attack. The attack comes just a week after Surf Life Saving WA began its helicopter shark patrols on weekends ahead of the summer season. Daily patrols are not scheduled to begin until September 26. The beach will remain closed until midday.
6: A coalition of 70 Indigenous ranger groups has been named as a finalist in Prince William's Global Environmental Prize. Harry Buttonshaw has the details.
9: The rangers are responsible for one of the largest cultural burning programs in the world, and their efforts have now landed them a place in the final of the Earthshot Prize. The rangers conduct targeted burns, which, among other things, reduces the risk of large bushfires and improves native habitats in Australia. Over the past 4 years, the groups have treated more than 145 million hectares of land. Competing alongside them for the nearly $2 million prize is an AI tool developed in Argentina that detects wildfires and reflective roof coatings to cool low-income homes in India. The winners will be named in Mumbai in November.
6: A UN report has found widespread cases of sexual violence against civilians and prisoners of war in Ukraine, the majority of which have been attributed to Russian forces. Jono Wakeley has more.
10: The report documents over 1,000 cases of conflict-related sexual violence since Russia launched its full-scale invasion of Ukraine. Nearly 90% were attributed to the Russian side, including members of the armed forces, prison service and security agencies, while the remainder were linked to Ukraine. Russia's permanent diplomatic mission in Geneva declined to comment on the report. Ukraine's foreign ministry welcomed the report, saying it showed the scale of human rights violations perpetrated by Russia, although it did not comment directly on the findings of abuse by Ukrainian forces.
6: If you or someone you know needs someone to talk to, call Lifeline on 13 11 14. Officials in Pakistan say 21 people have been killed and more than 100 injured in bombing and shooting at a mosque in the northwest of the country. The BBC's Caroline Davies reports.
11: Shouts, sirens, confusion, chaos. The sounds of the aftermath of the explosion. The injured carried on the backs of passers-by, taken by ambulances to nearby hospitals. A police official told the BBC that the blast was caused by a vehicle heavily laden with explosives that was rammed into the mosque during Friday prayers. There was an exchange of gunfire during which six attackers were killed, the official said. The Pakistani Taliban have denied carrying out the attack. As yet, no official jihadist group has claimed responsibility.
6: Sport now, Fremantle's the first team through to the 2026 AFL Grand Final after coming from behind to defeat Sydney by 12 points at the

0: SCG, Corbin Middlemass reports.
1: 28 points down at the 30-minute mark of the third quarter. Fremantle needed to do something they had never done in the club's history to book a place in the 2026 grand final. A Hayden Young goal after the siren at three-quarter time made the deficit 21 at the final change. Fremantle were the team that they'd been all season in the last, kicking 5-4-1 behind as they pulled off their greatest three-quarter time comeback ever. They had 23 more contested possessions and had 24-6 inside 50s in the last. The Dockers will play either Hawthorn or Brisbane in next Saturday's grand final. Corbin Middlemass, ABC Sport, Sydney.
0: And the West Tigers are bound out of the NRLW finals after they were beaten 6-0 by the Canberra Raiders at Campbelltown Stadium. ABC News.
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3: There is a festival in Geelong which is entirely aimed at children. I mean, parents can watch, but all the activities, the performances, the technology, it's really about creating a fun time for kids. So stick around to find out what that is all about. And maybe you'd like to pop along to this kids' festival in Geelong if you're nearby. And then we'll cross over to Tasmania where they are putting on a new festival in a part of Tasmania that is so pristine. It has the world's cleanest air. So a lot of farmland, a lot of clean air, but they're bringing a bit of art, maybe a bit more human activity. Maybe for a little while the air won't be quite as pristine, but there'll be plenty of art and culture going on in that farming district of Tasmania. Wonderful part of the world. So stick around to hear about those two quite different festivals. Before we get there, though, Scott Hamilton is a business and finance commentator and joins you now. Hello, Scott.
4: Good morning, Ashwin. How are you?
3: I'm well, thanks. I've never been to somewhere with such pristine clean air as Tasmania. Have you got a getaway which is just pristine and clean when you need to refresh?
4: Look, Tasmania for us is one of those places we go to for that recharge, if you like. We certainly love the east coast of Tasmania and fresh in that region, and to sit and just breathe the beautiful air and, you know, drink some of their wonderful wine, eat some of their incredible oysters and seafood more generally. And, four or five days of that and you really are recharged.
3: Yeah, very much. All the nature's, the bounties of nature, that cold water and cold air can throw up down there in Tasmania. But you've got some heat in the markets. The oil wasn't as bad yesterday as I thought it would be. So what's the latest with the markets today?
4: Look, you're right there, Ashwin, but certainly oil is certainly in front and centre. But if we look at more broadly the global economy, if you see the house of cards looks likely to fall, and in fact is falling as we see central banks the world over raising interest rates on the back of inflation, and part of that inflation story, of course, is oil. But European central banks, well, they raise its cash rate by 25 basis points from June to 2.5%. We saw, of course, U.S. Central Bank raised its rates to a range of 3.75 to 4% this week. Japan, interestingly enough, also raised its cash rate to 1.25%. Now, that's the highest level of its cash rate since 1995, some 31 years ago. So all this on the back of inflation and, of course, the watching of the Middle East in terms of oil. But we saw, of course, the Governor of the Reserve Bank of Australia, the RBA, Michelle Bullock. She was in front of the House of Representatives of the Standing Committee of Economics, all but really letting Australia know that inflation is too high. We know Australian inflation here is 3.5% above the 2 to 3% target range. And so we're going to have to wait until Tuesday week, the 29th of September. But financial markets really have priced in a rate rise here. We know cash rate currently sitting at 4.35%, but we certainly see that going out north in the next couple of a week or two or so. Watch his space on that one. But with that, of course, the markets, ASX 200 in here in Australia, that crawled up a little bit on the close, finishing up 34 points to 8,731 points. US market, interesting, it sort of had a bit of a blip yesterday, but certainly popped up. But having said that, now down 63 points. So the Dow Jones Industrial at 51,714 points. S&P 500 in the US up slightly. A New York Stock Exchange down slightly. On currencies, $30 mostly up on the crosses, currently at 71.25 cents to the US dollar and $1.24 to the New Zealand dollar. Oil did fall down

0: $1.38 is $95.85 per barrel, US a barrel. Has slipped below that $100 point, but still quite elevated, of course. Gold was up $33 to $4,432.70 US an ounce. And as I said, no major data releases for the next few days, but we're all certainly watching the Reserve Bank of Australia come a week and a half or a week and a bit's time.
1: Okay, some significant decisions to be made. Scott, thanks for keeping us posted.
0: Thanks, Ashwin. You have a great day.
1: And you as well. That is Scott Hamilton there, a business and finance commentator. You are listening to ABC Radio Overnights. Let's go on a journey to pristine Tasmania and colourful, wild Geelong, where a children's festival is happening. We'll get to that story after this.

0: Snow Patrol with Chasing Cars. If you are just lying there in the dark, it is 3:14 a.m. right now in Perth, 3:59 in Eucla, 4:44 in Adelaide, 5:14 in Melbourne, Sydney, Brisbane, the usual eastern coast cities and towns. That is it for Snow Patrol. I'm sorry, I don't have any more. What a beautiful song that. That should have continued for some time longer. In just a moment, we're about to go on an adventure tour of Australia to a children's festival and then later to Tasmania, a pristine part of the world, where they are bringing some art to the farmland.
1: ABC Radio with Ashwin Sedgar.
0: First, though, to Geelong. There is a festival called the Geelong Wonder Children's Festival. Rhys Holden is the CEO and creative director of the Geelong Art Centre, the person behind it all. And I asked him before, what's on? What is on at this unique and child-centric festival?
2: Yeah, well, this weekend we're sort of opening our doors at Geelong Art Centre to the city and really got a huge lineup of shows to bring kind of children, family into the city and, you know, an opportunity for a festival which celebrates creativity for young people.
0: What are some of the highlights of the festival?
2: There's so many, I mean, but kind of where to start, really. Lots of parents will know the wonderful Room on the Broom story by the wonderful young people's author. And they're going to bring that to town along with Wonder Beats, which is a big dance party. A DJ is going to open our celebrations for kids, getting them on the dance floor. There's circus workshops. We've got this thing called the Slow Star Village, which is an exhibition which kids actually get a chance to make this sort of incredible bamboo structure. And I think one of my personal favourites is the Experts Radio Lab, actually, which would be relevant for you in that it's a pop-up radio studio where kids get to be interviewed on their expert subjects.
0: Oh, that's fun. I wonder what their expert subjects, well, what kind of subjects will come up? Do you have a child of your own?
2: I do. I've got two. And look, it could go anything from, you know, Paw Patrol all the way through to, you know, deep space. I have no idea. But it's a wonderful kind of experience for other kids to see kids being interviewed about, you know, things that they really are passionate about.
0: I can imagine dinosaurs would be a frequent expert topic amongst kids. I'm just wondering, were children involved in any way in designing the festival? Did you ask your kids what they might like, for instance?
2: Yeah, well, we're always talking to kids throughout the year about what they love. And it's funny you mentioned dinosaurs because that's one that's come from the lips of kids. And we actually do have Earth's Dinosaur Show, which is, you know, a whole series of puppets and large-scale dinosaurs which kids get to interact with. But one of the actual signature pieces of the festival has been going on this week, which is called the Wonder School Showcase, which is 3,000 kids from across the region performing along with their schools in all sorts of dance, theatre and performance on our stages. So it is very much about kids participating, not just sitting in seats and watching shows.
0: Is that quite unique, the style of the festival? It sounds like there's not a lot of children's focused festivals out there. Is this quite unique for your area or the country?
2: There's definitely other kids festivals around Australia, but this is very unique for Victoria, and I think we've got real ambitions to build this festival out into the region. And so we're really excited about this weekend and the shows even further than outside our doors, which is we're kind of opening up to the street.
0: I can imagine you must pull a few Melburnians over.
2: Yeah, they definitely do travel down the highway or down the train line. It is a really wonderful, you know, way to spend the weekend. And certainly

0: you know, we hope that it's a way for young people and their families to interact with kind of arts and culture, maybe in a way that they don't normally. And I think it's a really great environment to do that.
1: Reece, if I say your title, is it the CEO and Creative Director of the Geelong Arts Centre?
0: That's right.
1: Okay.
0: Exactly.
1: All right. So you're listening to Reece Holden, who's the CEO and Creative Director of the Geelong Arts Centre. How did you end up becoming involved in a festival like this?
0: Well, I've been at the Arts Centre for 2 years now, and I used to work down at Mona working on music and events down there. And there's something so special about a festival environment where all sorts of different experiences come together, whether that's for kids or for adults. You know, we might all remember our first music festival, or we might remember the first community festival we attended. And I think it's a really special way for anyone to experience art and culture. And then we hope that kids and their families get hooked on this, you know, and they spend their life kind of seeking out great arts and culture experiences.
1: I saw on your website Emma Memmer was there. Emma Memmer was taking me back to my old Wiggles memories. Well, before her generation, it was the original Wiggles that I was watching. But children's entertainment in general seems to have come a long way from singing and dancing. You're talking about dinosaurs and radio shows. It's really quite an exciting area of technology now, kids' entertainment.
0: Oh, absolutely. MMM is always one of the favourites. But yeah, I think you're right. We've really, the kind of appetite from kids and their families for, you know, high quality work is just going up every year. And it's nice to be able to bring shows like Room on a Broom or The Dinosaurs, who've toured, you know, Australia and the world, to Geelong. But I think it's also, you know, what we focus on is that diversity of offerings. So, you know, we've got street activations, we've got circus workshops, and there's a whole suite of things happening out along the street. So there's puppetry performances. We've got an impressionist show over at the gallery that kids are going to get a chance to go through. Kids book publishing over at Platform Arts, which is next door to us, and some dance workshops where we're bringing together intergenerational dance. So parents, caregivers and kids dancing together in contemporary work.
1: Have you learned any lessons about entertaining children, having done this for a couple of years now? Have you picked up any ideas about how to entertain children in 2026?
0: Kids are the most direct reviewers of art I've ever experienced. So I think what I've learned is that kids will tell you exactly what they think of something. And so it is actually very helpful from a festival point of view, because they'll tell you whether they liked it or not.
1: Yeah. You probably had a couple of walk-offs in the time and learned a couple of tricks. They're also, I can imagine they don't want to be condescended to. Maybe they're more grown up than some people might think if they don't have children. So you have to be quite savvy, I can imagine, to write and perform for them.
0: Well, I think that's why we love putting young people on stage. You know, I think that's what's so unique about some of the festivals and experiences that we do here at Geelong Arts Centre, is we're really keen to get kids onto stage and see them as the creators of work, rather than just see them as passive, you know, attenders or audience members. Yeah. Because I think it does something really quite transformative for kids to see other kids performing. For example, we've just opened our new live music venue, Church Geelong, and one of our opening acts was a open mic night called Imaginary Millions. And one of the first acts to step up on stage was some of the Year 6 girls from Ocean Grove Primary, and they sang their rendition of Creep, this hard rock song, yeah, kind of punk song. It was incredible. It was incredible, and it gave everyone the confidence in that room to say, well, if they can do it, we can do it.
1: Yeah, and I can imagine they resonate with their own generation sometimes more than adults. So that, and I really enjoy how much kids these days are into the 80s music and Nirvana and Creep and Radiohead and 80s, 90s. They just seem to be into our childhood world. Very much. So it sounds like, yeah, you're on the right track with this festival. If people would like to come along and watch, there's a big weekend, isn't there, this weekend, beyond the big weekend?
0: Yeah, we do two big weeks. So we've got lots of shows throughout last week and the following week. And so, you know, just check out our website, where it's on the Geelong Arts Centre website, and you'll see the incredible, you know, suite of shows that you can get along and check out.
1: Okay. Reece, thanks for your time today.
0: Thanks so much, Ashwin.
1: That was Reece Holden, who was the CEO and creative director of the Geelong Arts Centre. Let us head now slightly south, across the Bass Strait to the northwest of Tasmania. You'll find a place there that's really renowned for having some of the world's cleanest air. Circular Head is bringing the arts to this farming region, and Jodie Saville is the festival coordinator and can tell you all about it.
2: We call it the Charts Festival, Circular Head Arts or Culture, Heritage and Art. And it's a month-long celebration of all things art, culture, storytelling, that kind of thing.
1: What are some of the highlights for this year?
2: One of our highlights is we have a thing we call the Charchibald, which is our take on the Archibald. But obviously you have to paint or draw someone from the Circular Head community, and that's always good fun, but the standard of work is incredible. So it's well worth having a look at.
1: Can you tell us some of the characters that are getting painted from the Circular Head community? For those of us who aren't there, who are some of your characters?
2: Yeah, absolutely. There's an older lady by the name of Kay. She's a great storyteller, a lovely character, and she's been drawn by a local artist who's only 22 but has won for the second year in a row with her drawing. And our local police sergeant, Leanne Walters, somebody's depicted her beautifully as well.
1: Okay. When Leanne gets depicted, local police sergeant, obviously an authority figure, is she presented with a bit of stern authority or in a gentle, playful light?
2: It's actually really gentle. She's got a smile on her face, so it's lovely. No arrests will be made over that one, I don't think.
1: I like the vibe of the place. Tell me about the culture there. What are the people like with each other? What's the atmosphere of Circular Head?
2: Well, generally we're a rural, more of a farming, agricultural area. Probably the majority of the community is more into sport than art. So this is something a bit different for our area. And it's kind of everyone's time to shine who are artists and storytellers and musicians. It gives them their moment in the sun.
1: And you have an adult colouring workshop, which is quite a different themed event. Can you tell us more about that?
2: Yes, that happens at Cornerstone Community Lounge, and we have a couple of lovely ladies who've taken up colouring in, but it's a little more detailed than probably what you would usually do and what you did in primary school. So they're teaching everyone the more detailed shading and that kind of thing, and doing some amazing work.
1: Yeah, now it sounds like a very hands-on artistic festival, but for those of us who aren't quite artistically skilled, you can just sit around and put a jigsaw puzzle together.
2: Yeah, there's lots of different things like that, and markets and music that you can listen to. So those of us, which includes me, who aren't artistically minded, can't draw, paint, there's lots of different things that you can have a look at.
1: We often at festivals like to sample the local cuisine. What will be the food on offer at this festival?
2: We have towards the end of the month, one of our local cafes is putting on I think it's a 6-course degustation. And they're a fabulous little cafe that use a lot of local produce. So that will be delicious. If you head to the West Coast this weekend, so we've got Marawar, Redpar. The Redpar Primary School is celebrating their 100-year anniversary. And they'll have a market and with food, and I'm sure they'll have all the, the local cooking. There'll be the sponge cakes as well as other delicacies that you can find at those small rural communities.
1: How far and wide do people come from to join the festival?
2: At this stage, we've started to get people from further around Tasmania. We are quite isolated on the far northwest coast. But we've started to get people to travel and stay overnight, so we're hoping that'll increase as the years go on.
1: That is Jodie Saville, and the festival is called the Charts Festival, Chart Festival. If you'd like to check it out, Circular Head, one of the cleanest air spots in the world. I was actually looking up clean cities. Reykjavik, number one at the moment in Iceland. Wellington, number two. I didn't expect Wellington to beat some of those Scandinavian cities, but apparently that strong wind, good environmental laws have got you there. Helsinki in Finland is number three. So there's some clean spots out there. But for us, Tasmania is right up there. On the other side of the news, we will cross over to Gordon Lynch, who will tell you how to exercise if it's beneficial with Parkinson's disease. So it's something that's come up a couple of times during the conversation. So we'll try and get some details on exercising with Parkinson's. So stick around if that conversation is of interest to you. I'm Ashwin Sidkar. This is ABC Radio Overnights. I'll be back with you in five.
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7: ABC News. Good morning, I'm Eliza Getzey. The Prime Minister will formally launch Australia's bid for a seat on the United Nations Security Council next week, using his government's record on digital safety as a selling point. Here's National Affairs correspondent Jane Norman.
8: Anthony Albanese is flying to the United States to join dozens of world leaders at the United Nations General Assembly next week. The Prime Minister will use the trip to launch Australia's campaign for a two-year term on the UN Security Council from 2029. Australia last held a non-permanent seat in 2013 and is vying for one of two spots available. Australia is trying to position itself as a global leader on digital safety, which is expected to form part of the sales pitch. On his way to New York, the Prime Minister will stop by Apple's California headquarters to meet Executive Chairman Tim Cook.
7: At least 21 people have been killed and more than 100 injured by a powerful bomb exploded at a mosque near a building housing police officers in northwestern Pakistan. Authorities say the explosion was followed by gunfire between the attackers and security forces. There's been no immediate claim of responsibility for the attack. This man says he helped recover bodies afterwards.
9: When the explosion happened at the mosque, no one was willing to step forward due to the fear and the chaotic situation. So my friends and I entered the mosque. We saw bodies scattered everywhere and people lying wounded.
7: The Democrat governor of California, Gavin Newsom, has ordered an expert panel to propose ways to strengthen safety rules for artificial intelligence. Potential measures include a so-called kill switch for programs that go rogue. Speaking on social media, he called on the Republican House Speaker to do the same.
10: We're going to convene experts to figure out the right path forward. California will do what it can, but this nation needs to get in the game. Washington, D.C. needs to do its job. Mike Johnson should return from vacation and follow California's lead by passing national legislation. Get it done.
7: Ukrainian officials say the capital, Kyiv, has come under attack from Russian missiles, where witnesses have reported hearing explosions. Earlier in the southern port of Odessa, the regional governor said Russian forces had launched two strikes on the city centre, the second strike hitting while emergency crews were at the scene. Meanwhile, Russia says it hit two cargo vessels and a tanker in Ukrainian ports and the Black Sea. Back home, a group of First Nations rangers has been named one of 15 finalists for Prince William's Earthshot Prize. Indigenous Affairs reporter Stephanie Bolcher has more.
11: The Indigenous Desert Alliance brings together 70 ranger teams sharing land management practices and together protecting the Australian desert from invasive species and wildfires. The advocacy and networking group was selected out of 7,000 nominations. The prize, worth nearly $2 million Australian dollars, backs environmental projects that can be scaled up to tackle climate change. The winners of the five Earthshot categories will be announced in November in Mumbai.
7: Sorrento Beach in Perth's north remains closed this morning after a man was killed by a shark yesterday. Emergency services were called to the beach around 10:30 in the morning after reports of a shark-related incident. Police confirmed the man was swimming with his friend when he was taken by the shark. The beach will remain closed until midday today. And Queensland's rail timetables will resume full service after the state government and unions settled a long-running pay dispute. It was announced yesterday that all services are expected to be restored by the end of November, with 417 services reinstated each week. Transport Minister Brent Mickleberg admits it's been a difficult time for passengers.

0: and 1171. Cox says he couldn't be prouder of his team after a tumultuous season. And you're up to date with all the latest from ABC News.
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2: Good morning. If you have Parkinson's or you know someone who does, why don't we spend a few minutes getting some exercise tips? Gordon Lynch is about to join you with those tips. And if you have any questions on the subject, you can join us for that conversation as well. That is coming up after the next song. And if you've just joined and you don't know the phone number, it is 1300 800 222. Let's talk about exercising with Parkinson's after this.

0: That's the Lumineers with Ho Hey. That's really inverting English, isn't it? We normally say hey ho. Really playing with us, the Lumineers. Dissonance. If you just joined the program, we were talking about dissonance from jazz at the beginning. It's a callback. Even the pop stars are giving us some dissonance. All right, if you've just joined, we have 22 minutes left together, and I thought we could tackle a topic that has come up a couple of times during the quiz when we've been talking exercise, and that is living with Parkinson's and what kind of exercise you can do. Let's get some ideas on the subject from Professor Gordon Lynch, who's the director of the Centre for Muscle Research in the Department of Physiology at the University of Melbourne, and has some ideas for you. Good morning, Gordon.
1: Good morning, Ashton.
0: Can you take us into this condition? What exactly Parkinson's is?
1: Parkinson's affects around about 10 million people around the world. And in Australia, one in every 350 Australians lives with Parkinson's disease. It's the second most common neurological disease after dementia. So the symptoms of Parkinson's can develop very slowly over time, and they vary between people. So some may have certain symptoms that others don't. So it could be tremor or shaking, muscle stiffness, slowness of movement. They could have a stooped posture. They could shuffle their gait when they're walking. They can have lethargy and so on. And another symptom, an early symptom of Parkinson's, is small handwriting. So there's some things to look for there. And the reason for Parkinson's disease, what's called

causing it is that there's a progressive degeneration of nerve cells in the middle of the area of the brain. And this area is responsible for the production of dopamine, which is a chemical messenger. And dopamine helps move our muscles in a smooth and controlled way. So if you don't have enough dopamine, you can have, you know, things like tremors or balance problems. And you can, you know, even the facial muscles, you can have stiff sort of facial expression, and your speech can be affected and so on. So the brain networks that control movement are disrupted with Parkinson's, and that can affect memory and cognition and mood and so on. So the exact reason, you know, what's causing Parkinson's is sort of not known completely. There's people investigating a range of possibilities, including, you know, various toxins and pesticides and chemicals and genetic factors and head trauma. So different contributing factors may be for different severities as well. And so one of the most debilitating problems for Parkinson's disease is that they can have trouble maintaining balance while standing and difficulty in walking. And that means they're at a greater risk of falling. And we talk a lot about falls and fractures on this show. So symptoms like tremors can be relieved by drug therapy, but the balance and the walking problems aren't typically helped by the drug treatment. So in some cases, it could lead to further deterioration of the balance control. So if you've got Parkinson's disease or another chronic condition that affects your balance or your strength, it's very important that you do activities in a safe way to reduce the risk of falling. So patients should discuss any exercise options with their specialist, because some exercises may or may not be suitable depending upon the symptoms that you have. And if you're given an exercise prescription, it should be tailored for that person. So in fact, that really goes for all the conditions that we talk about on this show. So the question that was really important for me, and where I stay in my lane, is where exercise can help. And the question is, can exercise help? And the answer is yes. Regular exercise can reduce the severity of the Parkinson's disease symptoms and slow the disease progression for many patients. Many patients report feeling a lot better with doing regular exercise. They have more confidence, they have more endurance, they have greater strength to manage their physical independence. And various organisations around the world and in Australia, so the Parkinson's Foundation in the US and Parkinson's Australia, they make it very clear that exercise is being increasingly accepted as an adjunct treatment for Parkinson's disease. So if you have Parkinson's disease that affects your balance or strength, always consult your doctor or your specialist before you begin any new activity, because we've got to make sure that it's appropriate. And for the exercise prescription point of view, get a referral to a specialist physiotherapist who works with neurological conditions, or an accredited exercise physiologist, like a clinical exercise physiologist. They work with different conditions. So they're going to design an exercise program that's specific for the condition and also specific for the individual based upon their symptoms. So there are various things that we'd recommend, and I mentioned before about balance and agility. So Parkinson's affecting balance means we should be doing sessions each week on, you know, how we step, you know, multi-direction stepping, lunging, shifting body weight from side to side. Those balance activities like yoga and tai chi or even dancing, you know, utilizing a wall or a grab bar or something if you don't have someone to help you. All of these exercises that I'm mentioning are ideally done in a supervised environment. And that's where it's really important that we do exercise with supervision, so that you're not going to get hurt when exercising. But the general recommendations we have for most conditions is that we do aerobic exercises, you know, say 3 days a week doing, you know, a brisk walking if it's possible, or walking or riding a bike, or stationary bike, could be outside as well. Could be swimming exercises or aerobics and so on. Always putting safety first, Ashwin, because you need to make sure that, you know, some forms of exercise, you know, walking on a treadmill may not be suitable for many patients as well. I always talk about strength training, and that's part of the mix as well. So if we can do some resistance training, it could be body weight exercises, so you don't need equipment for push-ups and lunges, and resistance bands may be the next step. And then we go into the lifting the weights. It could be machines, or it could be

0: dumbbells and barbells. Again, safety first, knowing what you're doing. So it's always best that we're advocating exercise that's done in a safe way. And I mentioned before that Parkinson's can cause stiffness of the muscles, so stretching exercises, so the rigidity in the muscles in the neck and the back and the arms and the legs, they can all affect how a Parkinson's patient in their posture. It makes it harder for them to move. In many cases, it makes it harder for them to breathe as well. So patients are recommended to do a few sessions a week dedicated to just stretching exercises. Some stretches may not be appropriate, and so we've got to make sure that we've got a prescription there which is designed for you. So my message, I think, for this morning is that medication combined with exercise can help slow the progression of Parkinson's disease for many patients. I'm not saying it's a blanket statement, but in many cases it can. Each person living with Parkinson's will have a variety of abilities and symptoms. They can have a variety of their ability to do exercises because of their mobility. So make sure the program is going to be designed for you. Make sure it's enjoyable. And if it's going to keep you exercising consistently, that's what we really want to do. And in some cases, group activities, especially, there are certain group exercises which can be for Parkinson's patients, they can create that sense of camaraderie and motivation and accountability to each other, something which really makes exercise part of that lifestyle and, along the way, hopefully slowing the rate at which the disease symptoms are occurring. So that's my message for this morning, Ashwin, that medication and combined with exercise can help many patients slow the progression of Parkinson's.
1: You're listening to Professor Gordon Lynch from the University of Melbourne talking to us about how to exercise with Parkinson's. Gordon, even that point of dopamine being involved in physicality and motion, I didn't know that. I always thought it was a mental health, happiness, psychiatric kind of neurotransmitter. So that's a revelation to me as well. What about the benefits of exercise mentally for someone with Parkinson's? Is it a mood lifter?
0: Yeah, I think in all cases, when we talk about exercise and the enjoyment of exercise, part of that, if it's the right prescription and you're actually enjoying those exercises, you look forward to wanting to do that because there are chemical messengers that are sent from the brain about the enjoyment of the activity. So we have we talk about runner's high and other things, that feeling of euphoria. That's an important thing, and it's going to be graded depending upon how much you like doing the exercise, and that's why it's important to find things that you enjoy doing. But I mentioned that last point too, Ashwin, about the camaraderie of working together as exercising in a group with other patients as well, because I really like that idea of motivating each other. If everyone's got the smile on their face when they're doing the exercise, it's a bit infectious, I think, and I think that's really important. So, yes, exercise is not just about the physical, it's also about brain health as well. And circulating factors are going to be helpful in many cases. The link between exercise and brain health, I think it's a really important one. And then there are a few people around the world working on that specifically.
1: If you'd like to ask Gordon a question, give us a call on 1300 800 222 or text 0437 774 774, as Bill has done from Flemington. Good morning, Bill.
2: Oh, yeah. G'day, Ash and Gordon. Apparently, Billy Connolly was walking through an airport and a doctor from Tasmania stopped him and said, "Billy, I don't like the way you're walking. Make sure when you go home you go and see your doctor." And that's how he was diagnosed with Parkinson's.
0: Wow, I didn't know that. That's and so that might have been what we're thinking, Bill. It could be the shuffling gait or maybe walking more slowly and that stooped posture, all those different signs, and not everyone will have them as well. But that's a very interesting anecdote, actually, to know that someone who's very well known, who may have the condition, had that, was detected at that early sign. Very interesting.
2: Yes, yes. I heard him tell the story, and of course, he's in a very bad way now. He, he's really degenerated a lot, Billy, Yeah, so it just shows you how, the observance of the doctor picked it straight up.
0: Yeah, very, very interesting.
1: Thank you, Bill. And you do hear those observant doctor moments. Someone will watch a guest a celebrity being interviewed on TV and just notice something very small in them and say, you should get checked out for this condition. I suppose if you've been observing patients for decades, Gordon, you develop a certain subtlety, don't you?
0: Yeah, so there'll be different patterns of the usual patterns, and then if something deviates from that, it's like a little bit of a flag, and there may be a secondary sign. And so they use that because the movement, in terms of movement being affected so greatly, movement can be in different ways as well. I mentioned about the small handwriting. That's an early sign as well, because the loss of that control over movement means you're sort of jumbling words together and making things that are not. That change in handwriting could be another contributing factor. And there are many ways why we might be having arthritis and other things that may be contributing to poor handwriting as well. But taken together, I think all those different checkpoints point to early signs that can be detected for very skilled neurologists to make their diagnosis.
1: Rob has given us a call this morning. Good morning, Rob.
3: Hi there.
1: What's your observation about all this?
3: Well, I have Parkinson's due, I think, to herbicide use. I've thought about us. And the paraquat dicot is my killer. That's about it, I think.
1: Rob, your line is slightly unclear, but you did mention herbicides, but also you told Stu you were doing some exercise, did you say?
3: Yes, I walk on the treadmill daily.
0: Very good.
1: Has that been helpful?
0: Has it helped, Rob?
3: I think so. I'm a big fellow. I used to play first grade rugby union, and I don't think that had any effect on my parkos, apart from the fact that I need exercise.
0: And I think that's just become part of the acceptance that exercise is helpful in this case. And so not all patients can do treadmill walking. So that's a good thing that you're able to do that, Rob. And if you can continue to do that and maybe introduce some of the other things that we mentioned, so an exercise package that includes treadmill exercise that you can do maybe with some other balance exercises, possibly with, you could start with some light resistance and working against the wall and that sort of thing for resistance exercise. All those things could be useful, and it's making sure that you're doing that in a safe and effective way and tailored for you, Rob.
3: Thank you, Professor.
1: Thank you for calling in, Rob, as well. You mentioned earlier, Gordon, about stability, how exercise can help with stability. What is happening there? Are we thickening the muscles? Are we developing new stabilizer muscles? What's going on with making us more stable?
0: Yeah, so I think the combination, I think, is the key. So exercise alone will have some effect, but it's the combination with the medication. So there are certain medications, if we've got a dopamine deficiency, how do we sort of trick the brain to producing more or retaining what it has to last for longer and so on. So it's the combination, I think, of that dopamine levels and how we might control those and hopefully get more synthesis and get it working. But also then it's about the recruitment of the muscles in that way. So I mentioned about the smooth, controlled manner. That's, putting one foot in front of the other. If we hold a pen and making sure we're writing in certain ways, all of that is about movement control. And so the control from the brain to the working muscles requires these chemical messengers. So I think it's the combination, Ashwin, that where exercise can be benefiting. You're using different muscles in different ways. Yes, there can be accessory muscles which are activated and so on to help compensate. But fundamentally, it's just making sure that we're continuing to do the exercise because of the possibility that the brain health is benefiting in addition to the medication. So I think it's really always the combination rather than just saying, well, exercise can help me. Yes, it can. But it's usually in conjunction with the very the medications that can help preserve some level of function as well.
1: That comprehensive mentality, Allegra has said, massage works for me, but she's got a question mark. So is massage a part of treatment for Parkinson's, on, at least on the physical side?
0: Yeah, so for what I mentioned about the stiffness of the muscles, so rigidity in the muscles of the neck and the back and the arms, and that can affect posture. It makes it difficult to move, or it can make it also difficult for breathing as well. So if you're doing stretching exercises, and part of that would be massage as well, if you're able to have that massage, that can provide relief from tired muscles. It can be muscles which are contracting in different ways that which we don't want them to do. So I think, yes, it can help some patients, and it's working in conjunction with, you know, stimulating the muscle to work in a certain way. And when I say stimulating the muscle, it could be not just lifting a weight to make a muscle to contract, but it could be stretching the muscle as well to give some relief from very stiff muscles in those various areas of the body. So, you know, it will depend upon what's recommended by the specialist. In most cases, we're talking about a neurologist who'll be the supervising specialist, and they'll have their own suite of activities which they'd recommend for particular patients based upon their capabilities and where they think they can benefit from doing those sorts of interventions. And massage may be part of that list of activities.
1: John has given us a call from Gippsland. Hello, John.
4: Good morning, Ashwin.
1: Tell us your story.
4: Well, I'd just like to say that I recently lost my wife to MSA, which is very similar to Parkinson's. And what happened there on her travel, they give her a couple of years, and we're lucky enough to keep her for four. But she loved her exercise, and we set up a body trainer machine so she could work her legs and arms and things like that. But one of the things that I learnt with it, it's the actual cross-reference of doing those type of exercises which work through the brain from left to right really stimulated her so well and kept her going. And the other one is, and I'm not a doctor or anything like that, but the one with the dopamine, she had to take dopamine medication like all Parkinson's people and that do. And one of the big things that we did was made sure it was taken exactly the same time every day, and the improvement was significant, not willy-nilly half an hour here or there. Yeah. It made a big difference. So I'd just like to pass that on.
1: John, thank you for sharing that as well, that story. I'm sorry to hear about your wife, but some of those tips you're sharing might help other people when it comes to routine and that cross-exercising. Gordon, we've got a couple of minutes to the news. Do you have some observations on that?
0: Look, first of all, I'd like to pay my condolences to John on the loss of his wife, and for sharing that information, which is actually very helpful to many people, because that cross-referencing that he mentioned about how the brain is using and the control of limbs, using that body described as a body trainer, I think that's about really making sure that the muscles are stimulated in a way where it's receiving the right signals and you can get that appropriate contraction and movement based upon the signals that are getting to the muscles from the brain. So if you're stimulating that continuously, and I think it really, what I liked about what John said was the combination with the medication and taking the medication at the specific time all the time. And I think that was the thing about the routine and making sure that the levels are maintained and so on. So I really like the complementarity of the exercise with the medication and the effectiveness of the medication. And I think that was just a really helpful example of what we discussed this morning.
1: Thank you for calling in, John, with your story. And Gordon Lynch, any final ideas you'd like to leave us with as we go out there and try to tackle Parkinson's in whatever way we can?
0: Yeah. I just think make sure that there's not a one-size-fits-all like for any condition. So patients will vary in their severity and their symptoms, and that's why it's important to follow the advice of your medical team, your GP, and your specialist, who will likely be a neurologist, but then getting the referrals to the allied health professionals, the clinical exercise physiologist, or the neurophysiotherapist, etc., who can really work with you to design a program that can work. So let's hope that advice resonates with many people out there. And thanks to the callers. It was really appreciated.
1: Thank you, Gordon, as well. You've been listening to Professor Gordon Lynch, the Director of the Centre for Muscle Research in the Department of Physiology at the University of Melbourne. I'm Ashwin Seeker. You have been listening to ABC Radio Overnights. That is it for now. So I'll pass you on to your local news programming, local programming, wherever you are.

0: Good morning, Emily Lawrence with ABC News. The US president says he's banning several major news outlets from the White House over their coverage of his administration. North America correspondent Lauren Day reports.
1: Donald Trump has announced he's banning CNN, MS Now and Politico from the White House effective immediately for what he calls reporting fake news. The ban is the latest example of the president's increasingly hostile relationship with the press, which has included lawsuits, threats over licenses, funding cuts, and personal attacks on journalists. In a post on Truth Social, Donald Trump accused the outlets of reporting fiction and lies and suggested other media outlets will follow. Lauren Day, ABC News, Washington.
0: Four Victorians have been charged in relation to two alleged organised crime shootings in Sydney's south and southwest. New South Wales police allege the four were tasked by organised crime groups to travel to Sydney and carry out shootings in Turella and near Hurstville on August 31st. Ballistics of the cartridges found at the crime scenes match the gun found at a later shooting in Glen Alpine, where a 23-year-old university student was killed, a 16-year-old boy, two men in their early 20s, and a 26-year-old woman were extradited to Albury yesterday and have been charged with multiple offences. They are due to face court today. Sydney ferries will not run between Circular Quay and Parramatta River this weekend as a dispute between operating company Transdev and unions continues. The company said it made the decision so that other parts of the network could operate as usual. Multiple unions are taking lawful industrial action, which includes a ban on staff working overtime due to the pay dispute. Transport for New South Wales Coordinator General Howard Collins says he hopes there will be a resolution next week.
2: I understand parties are pretty close. They're talking. We're trying to sort that out. Hopefully, we might have a better news early next week.
0: The Prime Minister is on his way to the United States, where he'll officially launch Australia's campaign for a seat on the United Nations Security Council. Here's National Affairs correspondent Jane Norman.
3: Anthony Albanese left Australia on Friday and will stop by California to meet Apple's Executive Chairman Tim Cook before landing in New York on Sunday. Mr. Albanese was invited to Apple's headquarters to discuss new parental controls for children, which were partly inspired by Australia's social media reforms. The government is trying to position Australia as a world leader when it comes to digital safety and will use this as a selling point in its campaign for a two-year term on the UN Security Council from 2029. The Prime Minister will hold a series of high-level and bilateral meetings in New York before addressing the UN General Assembly next week.
0: Sorrento Beach in Perth's north remains closed this morning after a man was killed by a shark yesterday. Emergency services were called to the beach around 10:30 in the morning after reports of the shark incident. Police confirmed the man was swimming with his friend when he was taken. The beach will remain closed until midday today. In sport, Fremantle is the first team through to the 2026 AFL Grand Final after coming from behind to defeat Sydney by 12 points at the SCG. Corbin Middlemass reports.
4: 28 points down at the 30-minute mark of the third quarter, Fremantle needed to do something they had never done in the club's history to book a place in the 2026 Grand Final. A Hayden Young goal after the siren at three-quarter time made the deficit 21 at the final change. Fremantle were the team that they'd been all season in the last, kicking 5-4-1 behind as they pulled off their greatest three-quarter time comeback ever. They had 23 more contested possessions and had 24-6 inside 50s in the last. The Dockers will play either Hawthorn or Brisbane in next Saturday's grand final. Corbin Middlemass, ABC Sport, Sydney.
0: The West Tigers have bowed out of the NRLW finals after they were beaten 6-0 by the Canberra Raiders at Campbelltown Stadium in Sydney. Isabella Waterman scored the only try of the game for the Raiders in the 16th minute, with both sides playing their first finals match. The Raiders will face either the Roosters or Gold Coast in a preliminary final next weekend. And a Travis Head century has led Australia's men's cricket team to an 84-run victory over Zimbabwe in the second ODI. Australia

0: has taken an unassailable 2-0 series lead with the victory ahead of the third and final match on Sunday. Patchy morning fog and frost on the ranges, western slopes, parts of the Riverina and lower central west. Fog in the northern rivers, dry and sunny for New South Wales today. Sydney's weather sunny, a top of 28 degrees. Right now it's 14 on the coast, 7 in the west. ABC News.
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2: Good morning. How are you today? Welcome to the day. A beautiful weekend ahead. Warm, sunny weather. We'll get onto that in a mere moment. And lots to do this weekend, including Relay for Life. Yes, this is a massive event. And this year even bigger because it is their 25-year celebration. Participants are about to hit the track. We will be joined by the organiser and one of the ambassadors just before 7:30. It's also the RFS Get Ready Weekend. How prepared are you for this summer? It's heating up already and experts think that we are overdue for a bushfire season. Bulleye RFS is one of hundreds of brigades holding community events this weekend. We'll have a chat with them. Plus, if that's not sort of your scene, you know, getting out and about into either of those events, maybe you want to get involved in the Port Kembla Fringe Festival. That and a lot more going on across the course of the weekend. If you do have an event happening, please let me know. 1300 973 300 or text 0467 922 684 plus all your regulars, finance. We'll get into some books. We'll check the ocean with Marine Patrol and also Surf Watch. Anyway, if you need to just get in contact with us, let us know what's going on. Please do. 1300 973 300. Or 0467 922 684. I'll be with you till 10 o'clock this morning. John Gabriel will join us. And I am, of course, filling in for Mark Matthews, who will return. I'm pretty sure he'll be back next week. But we were talking about him last week because I filled in for him then. And then I got a text message from him saying he was in Zimbabwe listening to the show. So I thought that was pretty impressive. Anyway, lots to come here at ABC Illawarra.
1: 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Weather.
2: Well, a beautiful weekend ahead. We are heading for highs of around 27 degrees in Wollongong, 29 in Nowra and in the Highlands. Barrel should get to around 23 degrees. Sunny days across the region. Tomorrow much the same and even warmer. Sunny for Wollongong and 29 tomorrow. Nowra sunny and 30 degrees and Barrel sunny and 25. Cooling off and some showers increasing on Monday. Currently, ooh, it's not too bad of a morning. It's already 18 degrees in Albion Park, 17 in Bulambi. Kiama is 19, Moss Vale is 9, and Nowra is currently 14 degrees. Traffic. Roads looking good for your Saturday morning. If you're heading out and about, you should be able to get up to Sydney without any hassles. Same as out to the Hume down south. If you have seen a problem, please let us know. 1300 973 300.
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2: Okay, coming up after 8:30, are you looking for a new furry friend to add to your life? North Gong Dog Day is on this weekend. They're hosting rescue paws for a good cause. We'll catch up with the Pound Paws founder coming up a little bit later on this morning here at ABC Illawarra. All right, let's get into a quiz. Then we might get into some music. We'll start off with a who am I. All right, the first clue, I was born on this day in Brooklyn, New York. I'm a diehard fan of the Yankees. I'm also a comedian and an actor. I starred alongside Drew Barrymore in the romantic comedy Fever Pitch, where my character's obsession with the Boston Red Sox nearly ruined my relationship. That would have been hard to play if you're a Yankees fan. Before becoming a household name, I was a cast member on Saturday Night Live from 1998 to 2004, where I was notorious cracking up in the middle of live sketches. On Saturday Night Live, I sat behind a famous news desk, co-hosting the popular segment Weekend Update alongside Tina Fey. In 2009, I stepped into the late night television circuit full time by succeeding Conan O'Brien as the host of NBC's Late Night. And every weeknight, I'm joined on television by the legendary hip-hop group The Roots, who serve as my house band. Who am I? 1300 973 300 or 0467 922 684. Thank you, Don, for your text. I just received a photograph from Don of a beautiful sunrise from Saddleback Mountain.

And Gerringong RFS station is open today, 10 till 2. All are welcome. That is part of the RFS Get Ready weekend. A beautiful sunrise there, Don. Thank you very much for sharing that amazing view with us. But if you know the answer to this quiz, this Who Am I, give me a call now, please. 1300 973 300.

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5: Good morning. It's 13 minutes past six here at ABC Illawarra. Fairlie Hamilton filling in for Mark Matthews on this glorious Saturday morning. We're on the verge of an incredibly warm weekend, which unfortunately I'm too busy to get to the beach for. But anyway, that's okay. That's a good problem to have. All right, we are in the midst of a quiz. It's a Who Am I? Lots of clues. Born this day in Brooklyn, Yankees fan, comedian, actor, starred in Fever Pitch with Drew Barrymore, was a cast member of Saturday Night Live and overtook Conan O'Brien as the host of NBC's Late Night. Brendan the Garbo. I'm pretty sure, Brendan, we spoke this time last week, didn't we?
6: We did indeed. We speculated about Mark's activities in Africa.
5: Yes.
6: Only to discover that he's in Zimbabwe and he's probably watching the cricket.
5: Ah, right. Okay. That makes a lot of sense.
6: All pieces are falling into place now.
5: I just thought he was being mysterious, you know? I thought he was going to go and hang out somewhere.
6: Look, he'll turn up. He'll turn up in Kruger National Park this time, sometime next week.
5: Oh, have you ever done that? Have you ever gone and done a safari?
6: I have, actually. The mother of my children is South African, and we visited South Africa about 8 years ago, and an absolutely life-changing experience.
5: Why?
6: I'm used to a big country, country Australia and that, and you kind of get it into your head that your experience of what a big country is like is universal, but Africa is an entirely different continent, and I don't presume that, you know, any of the culture seeped in, but it's just eye-opening in terms of this.

0: ways you go about life. And you see it across the African continent. We only visited three countries, and that was enough to kind of prop the eyelids open and wake me up to a different perspective.
1: Do you mean like the community living, the village, looking after each other?
0: Absolutely, yeah. And just different ways of looking at life's problems, you know?
1: Yeah.
0: You put a whole new spin on the old phrase, first world problems.
1: Oh, yeah, totally, 100%, yeah. Yes, all right. Well, that's great. Would you recommend it then? Obviously, it sounds like you would.
0: Look, if the South African Tourism Bureau would like to throw a couple of coins in my direction, I could work a bit harder, but no, it's fantastic, absolutely fantastic.
1: Yeah, see, I'm waiting for my kids to get a bit older and we'll take them on a sausage sizzle from the CWA. There'll be guinea pigs there. And the Kangaroo Valley Shorts Festival, 3 workshops for all ages. Family is welcome to come and make a film together in the morning. Then at midday, you can turn your mobile phone into a filmmaking camera and tool. That sounds great. That, amongst many more, if you have an event that you'd like us to spruik, 1300 973 300 or 0467 922 684. It is now time to go to Emily for the news.
2: Good morning, Emily Lawrence with ABC News. The Prime Minister will formally launch Australia's bid for a seat on the United Nations Security Council next week, using his government's record on digital safety as a selling point. Here's National Affairs correspondent Jane Norman.
3: Anthony Albanese is flying to the United States to join dozens of world leaders at the United Nations General Assembly next week. The Prime Minister will use the trip to launch Australia's campaign for a 2-year term on the UN Security Council from 2029. Australia last held a non-permanent seat in 2013 and is vying for one of 2 spots available. Australia is trying to position itself as a global leader on digital safety, which is expected to form part of the sales pitch. On his way to New York, the Prime Minister will stop by Apple's California headquarters to meet Executive Chairman Tim Cook.
2: Police are appealing for information and dashcam footage after a 16-year-old girl was thrown from a car in a 2-vehicle crash at Michenbury in Sydney's west. Emergency services were called to the Great Western Highway near the intersection with Rupertswood Road last night after a silver sedan and an SUV collided. The teenage girl was taken to hospital in a stable condition. The drivers of both cars were not injured and returned negative roadside tests. Pakistani officials say an explosion in the northwest of the country has killed at least 21 people after a vehicle loaded with explosives rammed a mosque which was next to a police building. Authorities say it happened as worshippers gathered for Friday prayers. 6 attackers were killed in a subsequent exchange of gunfire. This man says he witnessed the atrocity.
4: As we passed by, we saw the blast. There were about 2 or 3 rickshaw drivers lying there, and there was also a cart vendor. There were small children lying there as well. There were body parts everywhere. I think all the people had come to attend mosque.
2: The New South Wales government has announced $5 million in co-funding to help companies install curbside electric vehicle chargers in Greater Sydney and some regional areas. It comes as the number of registered EVs in the state ticks past 155,000. Curbside chargers can be installed in car parks or on streets. Electric Vehicle Council Chief Executive Julie Del Cervecchio says she's pleased with the number of local government areas eligible for the charging grants, which has expanded beyond inner Sydney.
5: The Blue Mountains, for example, Campbelltown, Hawkesbury, are added to the number of eligible areas that can apply for charging funding. And we think that's really important because that's where we're seeing a lot of additional EV uptake and EV growth.
2: Sydney coach Dean Cox has heaped praise on his AFL team, with the Swans season coming to an end following a 12-point loss to Fremantle in their preliminary final at the SCG. Sydney was missing many of its biggest stars because of injury and suspension. Cox says he couldn't be prouder of his team after a tumultuous season.
6: To put on a performance like that, you know, probably the North and the Brisbane, and then to go again, and just extremely proud of everyone uniting, galvanising and coming together to try and get our season to the last game, and we fell short.
2: Fremantle will face either Brisbane or Hawthorn in its second ever grand final next Saturday. In the NRLW, Canberra has beaten West Tigers in the lowest ever scoring game to kick off the final series. With more ABC Sports, Andrew.

0: More.
1: The Raiders are through to a preliminary final against either the Sydney Roosters or the Gold Coast Titans, having beaten the West Tigers at Campbelltown Stadium 6-0. The only try of the game came in the 17th minute, finished off by left winger Isabella Waterman for Canberra. And while Zahara Temra missed the sideline conversion, she did kick a penalty goal in the second half, the only points in the second 35 minutes to win 6-0. The Tigers' goal line defence was outstanding, but they conceded 10 penalties in the game, the majority of which happened deep in Canberra territory. As the Raiders advance, Brisbane plays Newcastle in the second semi-final. Andrew Moore, ABC Sport, Sydney.
0: Retired Rabbitohs star Jai Arrow's been handed an award by the New South Wales Premier for his role in raising awareness about motor neurosis.

0: ABC Illawarra.
1: It's 25 to 7 here at ABC Illawarra. Good morning. Fairleigh Hamilton filling in for Mark Matthews. Welcome to the day if you've just joined us and if you've stuck around. Lots still to come. We'll check the water, the surf, the fishing and the weather in a mere moment's time. First, though, Keena from Shoalhaven Community Choir has given me a call. Keena, good morning.
2: Hello, Fairleigh. I'm just got a couple of community announcements here from the Shoalhaven Community Choir, and there's a sing-along on today at the Wesley Centre, and that's from 2 o'clock today. $20 at the door, and that includes afternoon tea and raffles, and we're fundraising for Neuroblastoma Australia and Kids Cancer, and this is the end of Kids Cancer, Childhood Cancer Awareness Month. And then the second one is on tomorrow for Shoalhaven Community Choir, and that's Legends of Stage and Screen, so featuring songs from musicals and movies. That's on tomorrow from 2 o'clock. Players Theatre Bomondary, and 2 o'clock to 5:30, and then tickets are 35 or 30 for concessions, and seniors and kids under 16 are $15. For this one, the bookings are essential by tri-booking. And both of these are fundraising for Neuroblastoma Australia and Kids Cancer Project. So that's the one at Bomondary tomorrow, and at the Wesley Centre today from 2 o'clock. So come along and support the kids and families with cancer and have an enjoyable time. So thanks for that, Fairleigh.
1: Thank you so much, Keena. Really important cause. So, yeah, definitely one to think about getting along to this weekend.
0: ABC Radio. Weather.
1: Yeah, it's a pretty balmy morning already. Helen Reid from the Bureau of Meteorology joins us. Helen, good morning.
3: Oh, yes, good morning. Welcome to what will be a reasonably warm weekend.
1: Yes.
3: And you'll think, yay, summer is here. And then we'll change that record by the time we get to Monday. Mm. But, yeah, definitely Tuesday will be very chilly. But, yeah, no, we have got it being quite a pleasant morning, getting down only we're sitting at about 17 or 18 degrees for most locations this morning along the coastline up in the Southern Tablelands there. I'm sorry, Southern Highlands, looking at about 10 degrees. And, yeah, we've got the idea that it's going to be a nice warm day. We are looking at those temperatures becoming very warm today. We are looking at being, oh, probably around, what's that, 6, 7 or 8 degrees. Yeah, several degrees warmer than average for September. So, and tomorrow, even more so. And it is probably still that got a bit of that warmth on Monday as that cold front trough line is going to be moving through on Monday. And we'll be back down to thinking, oh, yes, we need to have an extra layer on during the course of Tuesday. We'll be out of the habit of anything chilled. So we'll think, oh, it's a bit chilly on a Tuesday. But, yeah, only a little bit of rain coming through with that change line on Monday into Tuesday. Maybe a couple of places getting 1 or 2 millimetres. And it is just looking like a lovely weekend.
1: Excellent. they are saying we will have a pretty hot summer. Is this just a little bit of a taster of what's to come?
3: Oh, yes. Spring always reminds us that summer is a bit warmer than winter. Yeah, that idea of just that sense of warmth coming through. It's only going to be short-lived, but, yes, the summer is when it becomes more consistent in those warmer temperatures. And, yes, the idea is that the average for the season of summer is going to be warmer than what we would often see. So it is just going to be just reminding us to get ourselves in the mindset of summer coming up. But we'll just be a bit chilly on Tuesday. Just be ready for that.
1: Excellent, Helen. All right. Thank you so much.
3: You're welcome. Have a great weekend.
1: You too. There you go. Helen Reid from the Bureau of Meteorology. And just looking at the current temperatures, it's 19 in Albion Park, 18 in Bulambi. Kiama is 19, Mossvale is 9, and Nowra is currently 15 degrees.
4: Hey, those fishermen was always whistling such a merry call.
1: The sounds of Pedro the Fisherman mean it's time to have a chat with Mark from Complete Angler Windang. Find out what's biting this morning. Mark, good morning.
5: Morning, Fairleigh. How are you?
1: Very well, thank you. Now, last week when we were chatting, you still had those sea legs after your trip away. Are you feeling better this week?
5: No, recovered very quickly, actually. It was pretty good.
1: Good.
5: I bounced back after about 2 days.
1: Oh, excellent. You're a man amongst men. That's what they say about you, Mark.
5: Oh, thank you.
1: All right, what's biting? Tell us.

0: Today, well, the tide's running up, so it's a good time to look for some nice bream around the bridge. Flatties are moving up around the edges of the sand flat, so it's still a little bit warmer on those edges. The water seems to have jumped up a bit. Temp seems to be bouncing about 20 degrees offshore. It's just that sudden little bit of warmth coming through. So it's like anything, once the heat gets going, the fish get going. So the more that sun gets on the lake, the better. It'll still be a little bit hit and miss at the moment, as you say, because the weather's going to be bouncing up and down for the next few weeks. But once we start to get that heat in, it's the time to get out there and start flicking a few lures around those sand flats, around the back of Windang there, around the back of the caravan park, up towards Primby Flats, and should be in for a bit of fun and a bit of a feed.
1: Excellent. All right, are you going to throw a line in?
0: No, I'm too busy.
1: Oh.
0: Yeah, that's why I went and had just had a week full session. So this time of the year at the moment, I'll probably hit the water next week, but yeah, this week, unfortunately, no.
1: Okay.
0: Flat out living. Yeah, so everyone else will have to get out there and enjoy it, which doesn't matter. That's fine. I can live with that.
1: Exactly. All right. Good on you, Mark. Thank you so much.
0: Thanks, Fairlie. Have a great weekend.
1: You too. There you go, Mark from Complete Angler. Windang, what a lovely weekend to get out on the lake or the wherever else you like to fish. Louise now joins me from Ulladulla Marine Rescue. Good morning, Louise.
2: Good morning.
1: Do we have many people out already this morning?
2: Yeah, there's quite a few boats heading out on this beautiful day. Yeah.
1: Any sort of report on the water so far? How's it looking?
2: Yeah, it looks beautiful. It's calm out there. Yeah, we're about to hit the low tide, so it's all looking good.
1: All right. So anything major you need to let us know about in terms of, you know, what to look out for? Is there any wind whipping up later in the day? Any, you know, danger points?
2: Nope. No warnings today. It's looking pretty good all day. So, yeah.
1: All right. If people are heading out and about, what's the best way to register with Marine Rescue?
2: So they can call us up on the radio on channel 16. Use the Marine Rescue. Use the app to log on with Marine Rescue. Or they can call us on the phone.
1: What's the number?
2: The phone number is 4455 9500.
1: Wonderful. Thank you, Louise. Have a good day.
2: You too.
1: There you go, Louise from Ulladulla Marine Rescue here at ABC Illawarra. Continuing our theme of being on the water, Jeremy Wilson is out and about surfing this morning. Good morning, Jeremy.
3: G'day, Fairly. How's it going?
1: Very well, thank you. Actually, you do sound like you're indoors. Have you been out yet for a surf?
3: I've had a little bit of a look around, and then I've just been waiting for you guys to call.
1: Well, here we are. We want to get you off and let you free for the morning. So what can you tell us?
3: Yeah, so there's a little bit of swell around this morning out of the south with a nice westerly wind across it at the moment. So conditions are pretty nice and smooth. That wind looks like it's going to ease throughout the day but turn a little bit onshore before going back offshore. So there's plenty of opportunities to get a wave out there today. Like you guys were just saying, it's a dead low tide right now, which means high tide's at around 2 o'clock this afternoon.
1: All right. Any sort of breaks you'd recommend in terms of the wind and what's going on?
3: Yeah, look, I'd probably, like, it depends on what you're after. Like, if you're after a bit more size, go to anywhere that's a bit more sort of south-facing, because that swell is pretty south, so there'll be quite a bit of variance in size depending on how open that beach is to the south. That being said, it's looking quite straight on most of the beaches and stuff like that, so if you can find a little reef or point break or something, that's probably the best go to just keep things nice and like for a nice little organized wave.
1: Where are you going to go?
3: Oh, I'm going to keep that to myself, I think.
1: All right, Jeremy, no problem. Enjoy your morning. Thank you.
3: No worries. Thank you.
1: There you go. Jeremy Wilson, a Wollongong surfer, just keeping us up to date with what's happening on the water. All right. It is 5:45 here at ABC Illawarra. Speaking of surfing, this was great news this week. Gerringong surfer Lucy Darra, she's just become the under-16s junior world champ after her win at the ISA World Champions in El Salvador. It's an amazing achievement. We'll hear from her next. This, though, John Farnham. Chain Reaction on ABC Illawarra. Good morning.

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3: It's 12 minutes to 7 here at ABC Illawarra. Gerringong surfer Lucy Darra has this week become the under-16s junior world champion. It's a pretty impressive feat, and this was after her win at the ISA World Champions in El Salvador. She cemented her spot as best in the world as part of the Aussie Irukandjis, who went on to win the team championship for the third year in a row. The competition circuit doesn't stop for Lucy, however. She's already in Brazil preparing for the Challenger Series event in Sao Paulo next week. Steph Postuma spoke to Lucy this week and started off by asking her how she's feeling as the new junior world champ.
4: I'm so happy to have won it. It's been a really big goal of mine for the last 2 years, and last year I came really close. I got a bronze medal, and it just made me really hungry to get a gold this year, so happy.
5: How do you translate a goal like that? You know, you've already won bronze, you've won huge competitions in the past, but how do you translate a goal like that into sort of focus and performance to get the job done when the stakes are so high at an event like the one in El Salvador?
4: Yeah, well, I guess it was like a little bit of pressure, and like, obviously, like, I really wanted the win, so I just tried to have, you know, prepare really well, and I had a really good team around me. Like, I travelled with the Aussie team and we all stayed together, and we had a physio and a team manager and we had the coaches. So, yeah, just lots of preparation before the comp and preparing for my heats, and, yeah, just trying to focus and just do my best surfing.
5: Where were you surfing? Were you surfing at Punta Roca, the same place?

0: did they surf on the World Championship Tour?
1: No, we were surfing a break called La Bacana. It's like about 30 minutes from Punta Roca.
0: And how were the conditions and things, and how did it sort of suit your surfing?
1: The waves were really fun, actually. Like, it's a left and right, like, really good wave. It just had some really good steep sections. I think it suited my surfing a lot, especially on my backhand on the right. I found some big sections and got some good scores. So, yeah, I think it suited me.
0: And you mentioned, you know, you were there with the Australian team, with the Irukandjis, and the Irukandjis won the overall team event as well. Tell us about some of the other performances and what it was like being part of the winning team as well.
1: Yeah, it was one of the best experiences I've had, like one of my favourite comps I've been to, just because it was just such a fun trip with the team. Like, we were all such good mates, and there were such good vibes all around the comp, and I think that really helped us all do well. We had Loki Cullen win the under 16 boys, and then Lehani win the under 18 girls, and then we had two boys in the under 18 boys final too. So we had eight people on finals day, which was like a record. So yeah, we definitely dominated, and it was just so good to see everyone do so well.
0: El Salvador is a pretty amazing country. It's got wonderful culture. What's it like getting to experience, you know, places like El Salvador, the culture, the food, and that sort of thing with a team of Aussie surfers?
1: Yeah, it was really cool. I've never been there before, so it was so cool to like experience it. It's a really different place, and the weather was amazing, like really good waves, and the food was so good too, and like it was just a really like really good vibes around the town, and it was like a small town with like lots of things to do. So yeah, I had so much fun with the team.
0: How much sort of credit do you give? I know you gave a shout out to Wary Board Riders when you posted about your win on Instagram, but to sort of the support you have back home in Gerringong and from the Wary Board Riders crew.
1: Yeah, Wary Board Riders, yeah, always have to give them a shout out. They're like one of my biggest supporters for sure. Like, they've been supporting me since I was a grom. I joined the Board Riders when I was like 10 years old, I think. And yeah, I have so many people that I look up to in the Board Riders, so many amazing surfers, and they've always supported me. They did a fundraiser for me last year to help get to my events, and yeah, they're just always watching on and always like supporting me in all my comps. So yeah, super grateful.
0: And where are you now, Lucy?
1: I actually come straight to Brazil for another event, the Challenger Series, which will be on in about a week.
0: Okay, so you've got another Challenger Series event. How are things going? Challenger Series, for people who don't know, is, you know, one of the top open, you know, leagues in surfing. So you're surfing against all ages and things, and you're surfing for spots on the World Championship Tour and to sort of move up in your career. But how are things going on the Challenger Series for you?
1: It's been going good. I haven't got the best results so far, but it's been really good. I've been really pushing myself in competitions and really pushing my surfing because, like, as you said, it's a level below the World Tour, so there's some really, everyone is obviously very experienced and everyone's really good surfers, so it's been really good to test myself against some of these girls, and yeah, I'm looking to get some good results in the next few events.
0: Being still so young, do you get a bit of sort of mentorship from the older Australian girls on tour and guidance as to how to approach your career to give you some longevity and things like that and make sure your sort of goals are all in line with where you want to go eventually?
1: Yeah, definitely. I've got heaps of good advice from Sally Fitzgibbons, who's also from the South Coast. Yeah, she's always giving me really good advice and watching all my heats. So it's so cool to have a mentor like as experienced and as amazing as her. And yeah, I have lots of other girls that I look up to as well on the CT and Challenger. Yeah, Molly Picklum's an amazing surfer, and Sophie McCulloch, Ellie Harrison. Yeah, there's so many good Aussie surfers that I look up to.
0: Is it your goal, Lucy, to basically just try to make the World Championship Tour, you know, as soon as you can and keep on getting the best results as possible? Or is there any idea to sort of pace yourself a little bit while you're at, you know, such a young age?
1: Well, yeah, I think I definitely want to try get on the World Tour when I can.

0: definitely try to get on there in the next few years for sure. Because yeah, I've picked my servings ready for it, and yeah, I'm just really hoping to get some good results and just keep improving my surfing in all areas. And yeah, I'd love to qualify soon.
1: There you go. That's our new under-16s junior world champion surfer, Gerringong surfer Lucy Darragh here at ABC Illawarra.
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3: 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It's good. I've been here for 12 years. I used to live in Sydney. But now if you tell me go back to Sydney, I won't go back. And the people, as I say, is very nice, all of them. My customer here is very good too, mainly from Cringilla.
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1: It's about 4 minutes to seven here at ABC Illawarra. And hey, there's something very cool happening tomorrow in Kangaroo Valley. You can go along and learn filmmaking at the Valley Shorts Story Lab. There's three workshops for all ages. To learn more, Julie Ward from Kangaroo Valley Show joins me now. Julie, good morning.
5: Good morning, Shelley. How are you?
1: Good. Now, this sounds excellent, learning to sort of use our phones, which we've all got in our hands 24/7 anyway, for something greater than, you know, mindless scrolling.
5: Yeah, we do. Like, do you know 95% of Australians have a smartphone? And as you say, that means everybody has access to basically a film crew in their pocket. Not only that, and post-production, editing, all of those types of things. And we increasingly tell stories through videos. We watch short videos. And so Valley Shorts, we started a couple of years ago, just in response to that, that really people do tell stories through the film crew in their pocket. And so we started the short film competition, which is open to all ages and all skill levels, and to create a short video film that's anywhere from 30 seconds to 3 minutes on stories, any genre, any stories. And we were so thrilled with the uptake that we had, that we got everything from animations to music videos to documentaries, and from ages 10 to 80 people entered. And so this year we've decided to give the opportunity to people to upskill a little. People think, oh, I don't know how to do that. But it's really, you can learn a lot of skills. And we have Angela Blake, who is from the Illawarra and runs a short film competition, a smartphone competition, that is international, has been going for 15 years. Anyway, she's coming along to the hall tomorrow in Kangaroo Valley and taking three different workshops, the first for family and kids, and then the two adult ones that are one's the technical side of filmmaking, and then the other is how to tell stories. You've got an idea about a story, and she breaks it down into, you know, your classic beginning and middle and end. So to give you an idea of how to build a story from an idea and put that together with, you know, filming your iPhone. And so we're really excited about that, and really invite anybody who thinks that that sounds like something they'd like to do to come along.
1: Excellent. And this is something you can do with your kids as well, isn't it?
5: Yeah, and there's one designed specifically. We have actually a prize within the competition that is a family prize for $500. And then there are kids under 16 who will also have a prize of $300, I think it is. So we're inviting this family and kids one, starts at 9 o'clock. And kids between the ages of 7 and 13 can come by themselves with an adult standing close by. And then families can also attend. So, you know, I think, you know, we've said a family of four or so and such is $30 and kids are $10. And so, yeah, it's really designed for all ages. And then tonight we've got the actual, we're having a film night, which is we're showing finalists from the first two seasons. So you get a sense of what other people are doing. So that's something to come along to also at 6 p.m. tonight for only $10.
1: Excellent. All right, Julie, thank you so much. Sounds excellent.
5: Thanks, Shirley. Yeah, it's going to be a great weekend.
1: All right, Valley Shorts Story Lab. Look it up if you want a bit more detail about the workshops, where to go, when, all that sort of jazz. It's coming up to 7 o'clock. If you have a community event, let us know, 1300 973 300 or text 0467 922 684. Happy to spruik it for you. We'll also chat about the 25th Relay for Life this weekend. But it's now news time.

0: US President Donald Trump banned several major news outlets from the White House and some Sydney ferry services at a standstill as a staff pay dispute continues. This is ABC News. Good morning. I'm Emily Lawrence. The Prime Minister is on his way to the United States, where he'll officially launch Australia's campaign for a seat on the United Nations Security Council. He is National Affairs correspondent Jane Norman.
1: Anthony Albanese left Australia on Friday and will stop by California to meet Apple's Executive Chairman Tim Cook before landing in New York on Sunday. Mr. Albanese was invited to Apple's headquarters to discuss new parental controls for children, which were partly inspired by Australia's social media reforms. The government is trying to position Australia as a world leader when it comes to digital safety and will use this as a selling point in its campaign for a two-year term on the UN Security Council from 2029. The Prime Minister will hold a series of high-level and bilateral meetings in New York before addressing the UN General Assembly next week.
0: The New South Wales Liberals have vowed to halt the state's gun buyback program if it wins the next election. More from Gavin Coote.
2: New South Wales was the first jurisdiction to agree on a gun buyback scheme with the federal government, with about 50,000 licence holders expected to be eligible for compensation when it begins on November 2. The Liberals are now pledging to freeze the buyback, during which it says licensed owners would not be forced to surrender firearms. The party says it would look at a better targeted scheme that would provide fair compensation. It follows concerns gun owners who hand back firearms worth more than the scheduled compensation prices would be left out of pocket.
0: Four Victorians have been charged in relation to several alleged organised crime shootings in Greater Sydney. Charlie McLean reports.
3: New South Wales police allege the four were tasked by organised crime groups to travel to Sydney and carry out shootings in Torella and near Hurstville on August 31st. In court documents seen by the ABC, police allege bullets found at the crime scenes match those found at a later shooting in Glen Alpine, which took the life of a 23-year-old university student. Two men in their 20s, a woman in her 20s, and a 16-year-old boy were arrested in Melbourne on Wednesday and extradited to New South Wales yesterday. They have been charged with multiple offences, including breaking and entering and two counts of firing a gun at a property. All four will face court today.
0: Donald Trump has escalated his feud with the media by banning three major news outlets from the White House. North America correspondent Lauren Day reports.
4: The president has a long history of lashing out at journalists and organisations responsible for news coverage he doesn't like. Today he's announced CNN, MS Now and Politico will be banned from the White House effective immediately for what he calls fake news. And he suggested more outlets will follow. The announcement is the latest in a string of attacks on the media, including lawsuits, threats and personal insults on reporters. He also previously barred the Associated Press from events after it refused to call the Gulf of Mexico the Gulf of America. Lauren Day, ABC News, Washington.
0: Transport for New South Wales says it's hoping to have a resolution in the Sydney ferry pay dispute next week as disruptions to regular services continue. There'll be no public ferries between Circular Quay and Parramatta River Wharves this weekend as workers take industrial action in a push for higher pay. Unions are calling on operating company Transdev to agree to a 5% pay rise. They've taken several protected industrial actions that have disrupted the network, including a ban on staff working overtime. Perth's Sorrento Beach remains closed this morning after a fatal shark attack yesterday. Jasmine Hughes has more.
5: Emergency services were called to Sorrento Beach yesterday around 10:30 after reports of a shark-related incident. Police say a man was swimming with his friend when he was taken by the shark. Authorities closed the beach as they conducted a wide-scale search. Police confirmed the man died as a result of the attack. The attack comes just a week after Surf Life Saving WA began its helicopter shark patrols on weekends ahead of the summer season. Daily patrols are not scheduled to begin until September 26. The beach will remain closed until midday.
0: At least 21 people have been killed and more than 100 injured by a powerful bomb that exploded at a mosque near a building housing police officers in northwestern Pakistan. Authorities say the explosion was followed by gunfire between the attackers and security forces. There's been no immediate claim of responsibility for the attack. This man says he helped recover bodies.

0: When the explosion happened at the mosque, no one was willing to step forward due to the fear and the chaotic situation. So my friends and I entered the mosque. We saw bodies scattered everywhere and people lying wounded.
1: The time now is 7:05. A 15-year-old boy's been charged with sexually assaulting a teenage girl multiple times and choking a teenage boy without consent in the Sutherland Shire. Police allege the assaults took place between December 2025 and July 2026. Yesterday, officers arrested the 15-year-old at a Caringbah home. They've been charged with 4 counts of aggravated sexual assault and intentionally choking a person without consent. They've been granted conditional bail and will appear at the Children's Court in November. The New South Wales government is rolling out more subsidies for electric vehicles as the number of registered EVs ticks past 155,000. $5 million will be made available in grant funding for companies to install curbside chargers in Greater Sydney and some regional areas, while $11.5 million is being offered to businesses and councils to electrify their vehicle fleets. Electric Vehicle Council Chief Executive Julie Dal Vecchio says everyone will benefit if governments and organisations get rid of their combustion engine vehicle fleets.
2: And we think the more we can electrify those fleets, the sooner we can get cleaner air, lower fuel bills for everyone, and build that second-hand market for people who want to get into more affordable EVs.
1: Australia's Indigenous Desert Rangers have been named as finalists for Prince William's prestigious Earthshot Prize. The Indigenous Desert Alliance has been recognised for its work using traditional knowledge and cultural burns to help manage the risk of bushfires in Central Australia. The Prince founded the prize in 2020 with the aim of rewarding projects that can be scaled up to address climate change and other environmental challenges. Earthshot CEO Jason Kanoff says the Alliance shows the importance of traditional land management.
3: The science is very, very clear. If we're going to hit the absolutely vital goals of protecting 30% of our nature by 2030, then one of the most essential things we can do is empower Indigenous communities right around the world.
1: More than 500 fire brigades across New South Wales will open their doors to the public this weekend as part of a campaign to encourage people to prepare for the upcoming bushfire season. This year's season's expected to be more active than recent years due to hotter and drier conditions brought by the latest El Niño climate phenomenon. Rural Fire Service Commissioner Trent Curtin says with less than 2 weeks until bushfire season begins, now is the time for people to prepare.
4: Simple things like cutting back trees and shrubs from over your home, removing any leaves or debris from outside from your gutters, removing any materials that might be around your home, and making sure that you've got a sturdy hose in case embers do come into your home during the bushfire season.
1: To finance, Wall Street stocks have closed a volatile week largely unchanged as oil prices held above $100 a barrel, fueling inflation concerns. The Dow Jones Industrial Average fell 0.18%, the broad S&P 500 gained 0.17%, and the tech-heavy Nasdaq was 0.4% higher. The global benchmark Brent crude is currently down to $103 a barrel, gold stronger at $4,380 an ounce, and the Australian dollar is higher at 71.2. US cents. Now with sport, here's Mark Adenall.
5: Fremantle has produced a blistering fourth quarter turnaround to qualify for the AFL Grand Final with the Dockers beating Sydney by 12 points at the SCG. The Dockers trailed by 28 points late in the third term, but a stunning Hayden Young goal sparked the fight back, which saw Fremantle kick 5 unanswered majors after the final break. The 12-11-83 to 10-11-71 victory means the Dockers will face either Brisbane or Hawthorn in next Saturday's season decider. West's Tigers are out of the NRLW finals after they were beaten 6-0 by the Canberra Raiders at Campbelltown Stadium in Sydney. Isabella Waterman scored the only try of the game for the Raiders in the 16th minute. The Raiders will face either the Roosters or Gold Coast in a preliminary final next weekend. The Raiders' Zahara Demira has told ABC Sport she's proud of her team.
6: Yeah, there was a lot of nerves. We've got still a young team, but an experienced team too, so pretty happy that they sort of rose to the occasion.
5: In the NRL, the Roosters take on the Sharks in a semi-final at Sydney Football Stadium tonight.
1: And to the weather, patchy fog and frost on the Ranges, Slopes, Riverina and lower central west. Chance of morning fog in the northern rivers, dry and sunny for New South Wales. Sydney's weather sunny, a top of 28. Right now, it's 14 on the coast.
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0: good morning. Sorry, I've always wanted to do that.
1: How are you today? I hope you're really well on this lovely Saturday. Fairlie Hamilton filling in for Mark Matthews. He's gallivanting the world. He's getting amongst tomfoolery, as Brendan the Garbo would say. But he's in Zimbabwe, last report. So anyway, he'll be back, I believe, next week. Until then, you're stuck with me. John Gabriel will be in from 9 o'clock this morning. So if you do have a question about your garden, some sort of shrub that's dying, I've actually got a question for John. Unfortunately, it's about a plant I've allowed to die, which I always feel really disappointed when I say, oh, John, I've got this. Here's a picture of it. And I just see the look in his face like, what have you done to this poor plant? This is very simple to look after, and look what you've done. Anyway, that's happening from 9 o'clock. Also, we're hearing from you. If you have a community event, please let us know. 1300 973 300 or text 0467 922 684. A massive weekend for those at the Cancer Council and affiliated parties who are involved in the Wollongong Relay for Life. It's happening this weekend, and this weekend is the 25-year celebration of the event happening in Wollongong. So it's an extra special one. We'll talk about that before 7:30. After 7:30, the Appen Fair is on this weekend. We'll have a chat with the organiser. Plus, RFS Get Ready Weekend is across the whole region this weekend. We'll catch up with the Bulleye RFS captain before 8 o'clock. It's all happening here at ABC Illawarra.
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1: Heading for highs of 27 in Wollongong today, 29 in Nowra and 23 in Barrel. A sunny day across the region with no rain expected. Tomorrow, Wollongong, sunny and 29. Tomorrow in Nowra, sunny and 30. And Barrel tomorrow, sunny and 25. Cooling off on Monday with some showers around the region and the temperatures dropping just a little bit. Currently, it's 19 in Albion Park, 18 in Bulambi, 20 in Kiama, 10 in Mossvale and 16 degrees in Nowra.
2: Traffic.
1: No hassles on the roads. Everything looks pretty good. If you're heading down the coast, out to the Hume or up to Sydney, no major dramas. 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
1: Time now to hear from you and all of the community events happening across the course of the weekend. I'm joined now by Bruce, my old friend Bruce from the Illawarra Rhododendron and Rainforest Gardens. Hello.
3: Morning, Fairlie. Did you manage to get up to the gardens last weekend?
1: Oh, I didn't. Oh, my goodness. I'm sorry. You and Charlie from the Grevillea Park are going to be very disappointed in me because I didn't. You know, I've got a 3- and a 5-year-old. I've got juggling kids' birthday parties. I just have a lot on in my life, Bruce, and I'm desperate to get there, but I'm sorry.
3: Totally understand. I know. Totally understand. Good place to bring the kids though. It's a great place.
1: I know. Trust me. It's at the forefront of my mind, and I'm not just saying this to appease you. Not that I think you're even that worked up about it, but I am. All right, what's happening this weekend?
3: So it's spring. It's when the flowers come out, it's when the animals come out, so and the deciduous trees are getting leaves, so our maples and the ginkgos and others. The crab apples, they're only out for about 2 or 3 weeks. And they look really like cherry blossoms, but they just cover the area that we've got up, the covered area up near the barbecues, and they've started to come out, so they'll be looking great this weekend. Lots of azaleas out, lots of colours. Our 70-metre walk along the lake, which is lined with azaleas, will be looking fantastic this week and next week. The rhododendrons, you know, reds, pinks, yellows, all over the hills. Varroas, beautiful. They're looking their best. Yellows, pinks, whites, oranges, all different sizes. We've got some for sale as well, which the money goes towards maintaining the gardens. The ones we've got for sale, we've got some, a specialist grower has supplied us some for the September, and we've also grown some from the cuttings. And if you want to learn how to grow varroas, come on up. I'll be there most of the day and can talk to you about it. We've also got our self-guided walk around the gardens or the rainforest. We've got a self-guided walk or Saturdays and Sundays during September, we have our guided walk, and that's at 11 o'clock. You can turn up or you can book via Eventbrite. I'm actually taking the one this morning, so 11 o'clock this morning, if you want to meet me and come for a walk through the rainforest, that'd be great. Betty Boop's coffee van will be there all weekend, and if you want to come up for picnics or barbies, should be perfect. The westerly winds tend to blow over the top of us, so we'd love to see you up there. If to find the place, head up New Mount Pleasant Road, head across or up towards the escarpment over the Mount Ousley motorway until you hit the T intersection with Parish Avenue. Turn left there, and we're about 200 metres down on the right, and we'll have flags out so you can see where we are. We open at 10 o'clock. And we're open till 5, and it's $5 per adult. Kids are free.
1: Excellent. All right, Bruce, thank you so much.
3: Thanks, Roy.
1: There you go, Bruce, from the Illawarra Rhododendron and Rainforest Gardens, a beautiful spot to visit. Rob from Licorice All Sorts. Rob, what's Licorice All Sorts?
4: Yeah, good morning. Licorice All Sorts is a collective of 10 artists who exhibit annually at the old courthouse down at the harbour. And the annual exhibition is on at the moment, so it kicked off last night. We had a fantastic crowd. Lots of actual licorice all sorts were eaten. But licorice all sorts really refers just to the variety of different types of art and the different artists and the different styles that are on show. So it's a real lolly bag of art, if you like.
1: I love that. Can you purchase the art as well?
4: Yeah. Everything is on sale there. We had some good sales last night and hoping for a few more over the rest of the weekend. So we'll be there from 9 till 4 Saturday and Sunday, and everyone's welcome.
1: I'm just looking at a picture now of the courthouse, which has sort of been turned into a licorice all sort, an image. Yeah. Is that from this year's exhibition?
4: Well, not so much. It's a fanciful version of how it might look if it was a licorice all sorts. Yeah. But it's the current art image that we're using to promote the event.
1: Yes, it's very cool. I like it. All right. Okay, no problem. What time again? Just remind us.
4: Yeah, we'll be there from 9 to 4 today and tomorrow. And great opportunity to cruise around the beachfront and the harbour with a coffee in your hand. Come and have a look at some great art.
1: Definitely. All right, Rob, thank you so much for joining us.
4: Thank you.
1: There you go. Rob from Licorice All Sorts on at the Wollongong Courthouse. Now, Judy from Ferrymeadow Wollongong Red Cross joins me now. Judy, good morning.
5: Good morning, yes. Now that spring has sprung, we are having our spring fashion parade this afternoon, 2 o'clock at the Corrimal Uniting Church Hall. Obviously, spring fashion's on sale. It's $10 admission. We've got a trading table and a lovely afternoon tea. So we hope to see lots of ladies come along. And we can even accept men that want to buy presents for their ladies. Parking is in Underwood Street, but the Corrimal Uniting Church Hall is on Russell Street, Corrimal, at 2 o'clock this afternoon. And all funds will go to Red Cross and help out with all the disasters throughout the world, not only in Australia.
1: Gosh, there's no shortage of those at the moment, Judy, is there?
5: Unfortunately, yes.
1: No, okay. All right, there you go. What time do people need to be there?
5: 2 o'clock.
1: Fabulous.
5: If they can get there a little bit early to have a browse around beforehand, that'd be lovely, but no earlier than 1:30.
1: Yes, you won't be ready. Yeah. It's like when visitors arrive.
5: That's exactly right.
1: So yes. You're still cleaning the benches. All right. Thank you, Judy. Have a lovely weekend.
5: Thank you. Bye.
1: There you go. All right, coming up next, the Wollongong Relay for Life is having its 25-year celebration today. Participants are about to hit the track. We'll chat to them next. It's 19 past 7.

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1: In a quiet area, no problem, no trouble, no junkies. Everything is at Cringilla right now. It's good. I've been here for 12 years. I used to live in Sydney. But now if you tell me go back to Sydney, I won't go back. And the people, as I say, is very nice, all of them. My customer here is very good too, mainly from Cringilla.
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3: It is 23 minutes past 7 here at ABC Illawarra. And have you heard of the Relay for Life? It's a Cancer Council fundraiser. It's returning to Wollongong today and it's marking a huge milestone, 25 years since the first one, and almost 300 relayers are about to hit the track. Organiser Kelly Michael joins us now just ahead of the 9 a.m. start. Kelly, good morning.
4: Good morning, Fairlie. How are we?
3: Oh, very well on this gorgeous day. You got beautiful weather for the event, didn't you?
4: We did. We put in an order and it looks like it's come through. So we're very thankful for that. We've been doing some, you know, kind of anti-rain dances for the last few weeks. So it seems to have worked quite well for us.
3: Very much so. Thank you for that. Now, look, this won't be new for many of our listeners. A lot of people are very familiar with Relay. But could you just sort of recap the work that Cancer Council does for cancer patients and why Relay is so important to that work?
4: Absolutely. So as an organisation, Cancer Council is 94% community funded. So things like Relay for Life and other fundraising events that we do are absolutely central to what we do at Cancer Council. We wouldn't be able to support cancer patients the way that we do without these sort of events. We really rely on our community. So through this, we are able to do things like fund our world-leading cancer research, including into things like survivorship. We are also the only organisation that looks after all cancers, so anyone can come to a support. And with those funds, we also do things like our 13-11-20 line, which is a line that is staffed throughout the week by oncology nurses and able to connect people going through cancer and their friends and families to services, support groups, legal and financial support, anything they might need. People might also see our cars driving around for our transport to treatment service, and that's not to mention all the community events we run, as well as direct support to people undergoing cancer and their families as well.
3: My goodness. Okay, so what is the goal for Relay for Life today?
4: Well, to be honest, our main goal is to really is to celebrate, remember and fight back. That's always been the Relay credo. And the main aim of the event, yes, fundraising-wise, we're aiming to hit $80,000 and we're sitting at just over half that, with the bulk of that money is going to come in today. But also we just want everyone to have an enjoyable day out, and it's a day of coming together to really celebrate and remember the people that we've lost, the people that are currently undergoing treatment, the people that have cared for them, and also really to come together as a group and also celebrate all the wins that we've had over the last few years, and for us over 25 years of supporting Cancer Council, and yeah, really celebrate what we've done together and the fact that now there's many more people that are likely to survive a cancer diagnosis than there were in the past, as well as the other leaps forward we've taken as well.
3: Tell us, yeah, definitely. Look, tell us what today looks like. Do the participants sort of walk the full 12 hours, or are they breaking it up in teams? How does it work?
4: Yeah, so usually we break it up into teams. There's usually someone on the track all day. It's not actually necessary. It's kind of the old adage of it's the thought that counts. It's really about being here and walking the track and doing those hard yards and doing those 12 hours to really, again, do it for the people that we love and that we've lost and that are still here but are still fighting. So usually people take turns. They walk the track throughout the day. But also we don't actually require that, you know, there's feed on the track for every team throughout the day. If people can only come for an hour, we will still take that because they still get to be part of the event then.
3: Can people still sign up and come along and support?
4: Absolutely. Just come and find our friendly team at the rego desk this morning. You can just come and sign up on the day. If you're a survivor or a carer, we absolutely welcome you to come too. We have a special morning tea for you and a special lap. And then if anyone's, you know, not got anything on for the day, then in addition to obviously the relay aspect, we have a bunch of entertainment and activities, a lot of which are like where people are donating their time to perform and entertain people all day, or, you know, to play games, win prizes and run all sorts of special events throughout the day as well.
3: Okay. So the walk starts at 9:30. Whereabouts are you?
4: Yeah, so we are the UOW Innovation Campus. The event starts at 9 with an opening ceremony, so that's when we officially open the day, and people do generally start walking about 9:30 after that, and we kick off with our Survivor and Carer Lab.
3: Fabulous. All right, thank you, Kelly. Could you pop me onto Jono, please?
4: I sure can. He's sitting right next to me.
3: Fabulous. Now, Jono Saba is an ambassador for Relay for Life. He's been participating since 2008. Jono, good morning.
5: Hey, Fez, how are you?
3: Very well. Thanks for joining us. Look, why do you get involved every year? You've been involved for a long time.
5: Yeah, so I've been involved in Relay for Life since 2008, back when Mum had just been diagnosed with thyroid cancer and my dad had just gotten over thyroid cancer. And then it's been a special part of our family ever since. Throughout then, all three of us have had cancer scares since then. I've had a few skin cancers cut out. Mum's gone through the absolute ringer, going through cancer since 2008, then again in 2019 up until now. So it's an ultra, ultra important cause to me and my family, but as well to my friends, my colleagues and all that who, you know, unfortunately some I've lost along the way, but then some that we rejoice that they've overcome such an awful illness.
3: Yeah, look, absolutely. What's your favourite part of Relay every year?
5: In all honesty, my favourite part of Relay every year is making some new friends. Like, along the track, you bump into people who, you know, just share a smile. You get chatting with people. You find people who share common stories with you or similar experiences. And you walk away at the end of the day knowing that you've helped someone out there in need, but you've also made some friends along the way.
3: Does the walk get easier as the years roll on?
5: One would like to say so. but, you know, coming with age, things get harder, but the walk always never feels hard at all.
3: Yeah. Well, you know, you don't sound too old, Jono. Yeah, I think you're quite youthful, actually, aren't you?
5: Youthful by age, but, you know, my body says otherwise.
3: Well, all right. Well, hopefully that just speaks to a good life. Jono, thank you so much. Enjoy your weekend and thank you for sharing your story with us.
5: You too. Have a good weekend.
3: There you go. Thank you so much. That is Jono Saba, who is an ambassador for Relay for Life this year, 25 years in Wollongong. And Kelly Marie Michael, one of the Cancer Council organisers of the event happening at the UOW Innovation Campus. Go along, get involved, throw some money in a hat and support those who are supporting the ones that need the support with cash, with awareness, all that stuff. It's coming up to the 7:30 news here at ABC Illawarra.
6: Ricky.
7: Emily Lawrence with ABC News. The New South Wales Liberals have pledged to freeze the state's buyback of guns and scrap ownership limits for farmers if elected next year. The Minns government was the first state to sign up to the national gun buyback promise in the wake of the Bondi terror attack. The state Liberals voted with the government in support of gun caps and a buyback last year, but now the party is vowing to scrap the caps and freeze the buyback. It says strict limits will remain for people without a legitimate reason to hold additional guns, and it'll call a commission of inquiry to look at how the laws could be improved. The Prime Minister is set to formally launch Australia's bid for a seat on the United Nations Security Council, using the government's record on digital safety as a selling point. Anthony Albanese is flying to the US to join world leaders at the United Nations General Assembly next week. He's expected to campaign for a two-year term on the UN Security Council in 2029, with Australia last holding a non-permanent seat in 2013. European diplomats say they were surprised and disappointed that Australia didn't join them in their statement against illegal Israeli settlements in the West Bank. More from John O'Wakeley.
8: A coalition of 12 countries led by the UK released a statement last week saying they would either commit to or consider targeting trade with illegal settlements. Diplomatic sources from different countries have told the ABC Australia had been involved in those discussions and had indicated it was open to taking more action, but ultimately backed out late in the proceedings. Speaking to the ABC anonymously, diplomatic sources from Australia, Tel Aviv and Jerusalem say the group of countries was disappointed. The Department of Foreign Affairs and Trade says Australia is working with international partners towards the same objective, even if they are not all taking the same measures at the same time.
7: Several beaches remain closed in Perth after a man was killed by a shark off the city's northern suburbs. Emergency services were called to the beach yesterday morning before authorities conducted a wide-scale search. It's the second attack in WA this week after another man was injured at Glenfield Beach. Earl Spencer, the brother of late Diana, Princess of Wales, insists his swathe of explosive and disparaging claims about King Charles and the royal family are true. Europe correspondent Catherine Diss reports.
6: Explosive excerpts from a soon-to-be-released book about his late sister Diana are being published in the Daily Mail, including a claim that the then Prince of Wales said to him in a phone call after her death that Diana would soon be forgotten. Buckingham Palace issued a sharp rebuke, and Charles Spencer has now doubled down in an interview with the BBC, insisting he's telling the truth. In the latest dump of excerpts, he claims the late Queen Elizabeth offered to reinstate Diana's Royal Highness title, which she lost after her divorce from Prince Charles, something he rejected. Catherine Diss, ABC News, London.
7: Two teenage boys have been charged over a pursuit involving a stolen car in the state's Hunter region. The chase began at Taylor's Beach near Nelson Bay after the driver of an SUV allegedly failed to stop. Police say it crashed into a concrete barrier at Raymond Terrace. The driver, a 15-year-old boy, was charged and granted conditional bail, while another boy, aged 14, has been refused bail. In sports, Sydney coach Dean Cox says the Swans will come back stronger from its 12-point AFL preliminary final defeat to Fremantle at the SCG, missing a number of their star players. Cox says his side's inexperienced players stood up during a tumultuous end to the year.
9: Oh, I've been really proud of the ability to play the players we have all the way through the year. And it's about trying to give them those experiences as much as we possibly can. And, yeah, they'll learn from them. They'll have a really good summer. And, yeah, we'll look to improve next year.
7: Fremantle will face either Hawthorn or Brisbane in the club's second ever grand final next weekend. And West Tigers NRLW coach Craig Sandercock says he's frustrated with the refereeing after his side bowed out of the finals last night following a 6-0 loss to the Canberra Raiders at Campbelltown Stadium in Sydney. The Raiders will now face either the Sydney Roosters or Gold Coast next weekend. In his first season in charge of the Tigers, Sandercock, who turned the club around after they struggled for several seasons, says his team didn't get the rub of the green.
10: You know, in a final, to lose a penalty count 10-5 and not being rewarded for generating, you know, ruck speed with the ball, you know, I'm surprised it's so close. You know, we made 75 more tackles. We defended so well, but the penalties, and we couldn't get a penalty.
7: A dry and sunny day for New South Wales. Sydney's weather today, sunny, a top of 28 degrees. Right now it's 14 degrees on the coast, 12 degrees in Penrith. This is ABC News.
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0: the Appin Fair, but I'll just give you a bit of a recap of the weather. It is going to be beautiful across our region. No rain expected. Two sunny days, heading for 23 today in Barrel and 25 tomorrow. In Nowra, heading for 29 today and 30 tomorrow. And in Wollongong, heading for 27 today and 29 tomorrow. Currently, it is 20 in Albion Park and Bulambi. Also, Kiama is 20, Moss Vale is 11, and Nowra is currently 17 degrees. All's looking well on the roads, but if you have seen a drama, please let us know. 1300 973 300 or text 0467 922 684. Tomorrow is shaping up to be a big day for those in Appin. It's the Appin Fair, previously called the Appin Wheels Festival. It's one of the region's most popular annual events. Heaps of cars and motorbikes, as well as market stalls, games, prizes, everything you can expect from a market fair. To find out more, Christy Azzopardi, who is the president of the Appin Public School PNC, joins me. Christy, good morning.
1: Good morning.
0: Thank you for joining us. So this is it's run by the public school, is it?
1: It's run by the PNC, who does more the association work for the fundraising work for the public school, yeah.
0: Sure, excellent. So why the rebrand from Appin Wheels?
1: We just find that everything needs to evolve, and we've found a lot of car shows popping up around, so we needed to expand what we were having people come to our fair for.
0: Excellent. All right. So tell us a bit about the history of the event and, you know, the relevance, because there are still cars and motorbikes involved, aren't there?
1: Absolutely. Still plenty of cars to come and see.
0: Yep.
1: We started in 2017. This is now our eighth year. We did have to have a small little break during the COVID years, but thankfully we've been able to get back up and running and have successful events every year. We've raised about $150,000 in the 8 years that we've been going. So we've been pretty successful in what we're doing. We've had major sponsors stay on board for the whole event. Jubilee Rides is one of our major sponsors, and we're very appreciative of them for jumping on board every year and helping us out.
0: Excellent. What sort of cars? Like, well, what brand of, is it like muscle cars or is it vintage? Like, what are we talking here?
1: We invite any car that wants to come along. They don't even have to be complete cars. We've had some people rock up with cars on trailers.
0: Yeah.
1: So any car you want to bring, any motorbike you want to bring, we're happily welcome any car into our event.
0: One thing I find funny about vintage cars is you sort of have a crappy old car for X number of years and all of a sudden the magic year passes and it becomes Datsun Sunnies, for example. Like, I think they're a bit of a hot car, aren't they?
1: Exactly, exactly. So anyone holding on to those old cars in the backyard, they're worth something one day.
0: There you go, exactly. Hang on to my 2009 Kluger long enough.
1: Exactly, one day, you never know.
0: You never know. Okay, there's going to be some live entertainment. What can people expect?
1: Yeah, we're going to have Dragon Training Mobile Zoo there. Rory and Kane from there are going to bring along lots of fun animals for the kids to interact with. Timbernook, which is a bush kindy that we have here, is going to have lots of activities set up for the kids. All our local dance companies, Nerve Dance, Sarah Jane, they're going to have things for us to see. There's going to be live music from School of Rock. So plenty of entertainment for everyone to look. There's going to be simulated golf. There's going to be bubble soccer. There's all the cars to see, there's the rides to go on, there's food stores galore, so no one's going to leave there hungry. And then the last thing is we have some market stalls for everyone to go around and do a little bit of spending, bit of shopping.
0: Well, Christmas is coming up. I've already seen decorations in the shops, so, you know, never too early to start to stock up. Hey, what about this pie-eating contest?
1: So this is a new thing that we've added this year. Appin Bakery, who is also one of our sponsors who's been with us from the very beginning and is a big supporter of our PNC, they're having a pie eating contest. So it's $15 for adults to enter, and it's the fastest to eat three pies. So the fastest for each round wins $40, and then at the end, the fastest overall gets the trophy to be Appin's fastest pie eater.
0: Are they meat pies or are they apple? Meat pies,
1: yep, made by Skippy's, made by Appin Bakery. And they are going to be lukewarm, so no one's going to be worrying about scalding their mouths with a pie.

0: We've all done that.
1: Oh, yes.
0: We are making sure that's not going to happen. And we're not forgetting our kids. So our kids are allowed to enter too, and they'll get mini pies, also made by Appen Bakery.
1: Excellent. All right. So what's the money go for? Like you mentioned the PNC sort of raising money for Appen Public School. What sort of things does the PNC contribute to?
0: So all of our funds always go straight back to the school, and we always ask the school every year for a wish list of what they would like us to cover. A lot of things is just putting back to lower the costs of parents and carers sending their kids to school. So when it comes to sending the kids off to gala days, athletics carnival, swimming carnival, we subsidise the bus. And because of where we live, we like to have coaches with seatbelts for the kids. So we do pay that little bit extra for that safety for our students. So we pay for that. We pay for Healthy Harold when he comes. We know, I think we all as kids saw Healthy Harold. And
1: oh, yes.
0: Healthy Harold.
1: Yes.
0: Yeah.
1: Anyway, I won't go there. I was going to make a joke about how I never found anyone ever offered me any drugs. Not that I would have taken them, of course, but Healthy Harold was a very important part of our upbringing.
0: That's right. So they've done their job.
1: He's a good guy. He's a good guy, that Harold.
0: Yeah. So we cover lots of just the things that the parents don't have to cover as much for to save them a bit of money. We also pay towards the end of year presentation, areas of the school that need some infrastructure fixed up a bit, the playground. We're working hard to try and get some extra shade covers for our playgrounds at the moment. So as the more money we can raise, the more I can't reiterate enough, it goes to our school, it goes to the students. And it's just to make the school a better place for them.
1: Excellent. All right. So what time does it all start tomorrow and where should we go?
0: So we're kicking off tomorrow at 9 o'clock till 3 o'clock, and it's at Appen Public School. Okay. Which is on the main road in Appen.
1: Fabulous. All right. Well, Christy, I hope it all goes well tomorrow. So much work goes into these events. So well done. And tomorrow's the day. I hope it goes well.
0: I appreciate it. Thank you.
1: There you go. Gosh, if you've ever organised anything, you'll know that something as big as an event like that would have taken a lot of coordination. Go along and support the Appen Public School PNC. Sounds like a fun day. All right, coming up very, very soon, we will find out about the RFS Get Ready Weekend. It's happening across the entire region. You'll find out more soon. This is Rick Astley, bit of a fun upbeat song for a Saturday morning. On ABC Illawarra, 17 to 8.

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3: Yeah, it's 13 minutes to eight, and you might have seen Fremantle taking on the Swans last night. Unfortunately, the Swans going down. And, very exciting times for, our West Coast supporters of AFL. All right, time now to turn our attention to the summer ahead and staying safe for that summer. Specifically, fireproof homes is what we're about to have a chat about. And we'll turn our attention then to the RFS Get Ready weekend. But first, architect Adriano Pupelli designs and family were put to the test during the Black Summer bushfires. Cut off and eventually forced to evacuate via boat from their holiday home in Manyana, the experience has inspired a new project, a bushfire-resistant tiny home. With a frame that fits in the trailer of a ute and can be assembled in one day, the design is rated to meet the country's second highest bushfire attack level, which is BAL 40. While Mr. Pupelli hopes the design can give bushfire survivors a safe place to live whilst a rebuild goes on, the RFS says residents shouldn't forget how important community is to enduring a natural disaster. Our reporter Charles Rushforth heard from Mr. Pupelli's wife Fiona, who shared their story's family about how they escaped the fires back in 2020.
4: Yeah, so I was 4.5 months pregnant and we had a 2.5-year-old. And so it was pretty hot and there wasn't much food to go. So we had to obviously get rid of all our fresh food. We were on holidays down at our place, just living life. And I guess the fires hit and we were kind of stuck. So someone told Adriana really quickly that there's a boat if we want to get on it. So we quickly ran and grabbed our bags that we'd already packed and drove out to the beach. From the beach, we waded out to the boat, so I had to get past the surf break. Max was on my husband's shoulders and I carried the bag on my head and my baby in my belly out to the boat and then transferred onto a slightly bigger boat. A pretty stressful time. Everyone on the boat was like, no, your husband has to come with you, come tell him to stay. But he was pretty determined to go back and help the community and help our neighbours and prepare the house ready for the fires. So there was a lot of us yelling from the boat, maybe he should come back, but he was pretty determined and was pretty happy, I guess, that we were getting to safety. It was pretty heart-wrenching because you just don't know if they're going to get out or what's going to happen in the days ahead.
5: But we knew we needed to respond to what happened to us personally at Manyana, being stuck inside a lockdown where a police blockade of the road because it was on fire, we couldn't get out, we had small kids. It was like a pretty traumatic experience, and even just after returning and seeing sort of the aftermath, we knew that there'd be a lot of people in a situation that they want to return to their land and reconnect with their community, but their home may have perished or be uninhabitable. So I wanted to look at ways in which you provide more options for people to get back on their land, rebuild for themselves, do it in an affordable way, and also have ownership over that process. So it comes flat packed. It fits, like, the framing system is all plywood, interlocking parts, CNC milled, and it's basically just a stack of plywood sheets that can fit on the back of a one-ton ute. So it's very compact and able to be then pulled off the ute and carried down a small track or, difficult to access site. And that frame can go together in a day. And it's very satisfying. It all kind of clicks together. And by the end of the day, you've got a full frame. It's definitely a pleasing sense of achievement at the end of the day. And then from there you've got the sarking and cladding, and so you could do up to cladding, you could get the thing waterproof in terms of protecting the frame from the rain within 4 days, with a team of three. That's what we achieved. You could probably do it quicker, but that was our experience. And then from there, you know, I would say probably 2 weeks to get, you know, all the trades in to do the various things, like if you've got plumbing, tiling, waterproofing. So yeah, probably a 2 week time frame would be a best run of it.
6: David Bartlett, Superintendent, Acting District Manager, Shoalhaven. The majority of the Shoalhaven area is bushfire prone land. You know, we're surrounded by national park. So we have one of the higher urban interface areas in the state, which, you know, means that we have this fire risk that is with us during the summer.
7: Since then, like, what's happened, people have had to rebuild their homes, and new technologies and new materials have come into play as well. Tell me, is there anything you can build your house out of, or anything you can use in the design of your home that can totally negate having a bushfire survival plan?
6: No, it certainly will still need a bushfire survival plan. Like, bushfire construction materials are always improving. Designs and plans are always improving as time goes on. But, you know, on the worst days that we have, a catastrophic fire day, there's no home that will be, you know, save you from a fire. So having a bushfire survival plan is still one of the most important things that we can do to prepare in the event that we do, you know, have a fire that impacts on us.
3: Ah, oh, there you go. Some sage advice there. And that was David Bartlett from RFS Shoalhaven, ending that story by ABC reporter Charles Rushforth. It's 7 minutes to eight here at ABC Illawarra. And with fire season fast approaching, hundreds of fire brigades across the state are hosting community events to get locals prepared. Bulleye RFS will be at Bunnings Bulambi today and at Bulleye Beach tomorrow so that you can meet the team and learn practical tips to keep you safe. Brigade Captain Peter Zuderich joins us now. Peter, good afternoon.
8: Hello, how are you going?
3: Good, thanks for joining us. Look, tell us about this Get Ready Weekend.
8: Get Ready Weekend is our opportunity as brigades and as a state to get together and get some information out into the public about what you need to do to get yourself ready for bushfire season.
3: Okay, so what activities will you have across the course of the weekend?
8: There'll be plenty of trucks out, plenty of water thrown around, but our main focus is to talk to the community and prepare people so that they can prepare their own properties and be ready if bushfire was to happen in their area.
3: Sure. Is the Bulleye Brigade forecasting, you know, a pretty big bushfire season?
8: We always prepare for the worst. So we've got, in our area, we've got between 10 and 24 tonnes per hectare of ground fuel. So in the right conditions, that's plenty of fuel to carry fire if one was to occur.
3: Yeah, gosh, okay. So you'll be at Bulambi Bunnings today. Is that to sort of raise money with a sausage sizzle, or are you guys just there on display?
8: Yeah, correct. So we are doing the sausage sizzle as well, but we've got a stand set up with some information as well for people as they come past to stop and have a chat and see what they can do to help get themselves and their properties ready.
3: I have to say, those Bunnings, just on a totally related note, those Bunnings sausage sizzles are such incredible fundraisers. They're such a coup, and you raise a fair amount of money on those Saturdays when you have them, don't you?
8: Yeah, that's right. So that helps us to get the little things that make life better for us on the trucks as well for when our guys go out.
3: What sort of things?
8: Things like thermal cameras and fridges and stuff like that aren't supplied on the trucks, but obviously better for our crews when they go out.
3: Sure. Okay. All right. Now, there will be some, small practical tips listeners can take on board now to get ready for bushfire season. What can you tell us?
8: The easiest thing that we tell people to do is to look where the leaves gather. If leaves gather, that's where wind pushes, that's where embers will come over the mountain and will sit, and that's the first place that a fire could occur in your house.
3: Okay, that's a good tip. All right, well, so what time are you at Bunnings today, and what time will you be at Bulleye Beach tomorrow?
8: We're for Bunnings between 8 and 4 today, and we'll be down at Bulleye Beach between 10 and 2 tomorrow.
3: Excellent. All right. Thank you so much for joining us this morning.
8: Well, good, thank you.
3: There you go. Peter Zuderic, the Bulleye RFS captain, and it is the RFS Get Ready weekend. So the brigades across the whole region are having open days. Go along to your local one. Support them and also, of course, get yourself prepared for the season ahead. They are saying it's been hot and dry, and that will just worsen as we move into the summer months. So, yeah, you want to keep everyone safe. There's Chris Isaac. It's coming up to 8 o'clock here at ABC Illawarra. Fairly filling in for Mark Matthews till 10 o'clock this morning. We'll get the news in a few minutes.

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0: Good morning, Emily Lawrence with ABC News. A Wollongong woman has been charged over a mistaken identity underworld shooting in Western Sydney earlier this month. Gavin Coote has the details.
1: Joshua McDonald was killed out the front of a home in Merrylands West, and officers have since confirmed the 40-year-old tradie was not the intended target. Police yesterday raided a Wollongong unit. They arrested a 28-year-old woman and charged her with accessory after the fact to murder. Detectives allege she conducted surveillance for the gunman and assisted with their escape. She's due to face a bail court today. An 18-year-old man has previously been charged in relation to the shooting and remains before the courts.
0: The New South Wales Liberals have vowed to call a commission of inquiry to look at how gun laws could be improved, announcing plans to scrap caps and freeze a buyback. The party voted with the Minns government in support of gun caps and a buyback last year, but it's now walked back on its support for the Labor decision. New South Wales was the first state to sign up to the national gun buyback promised in the wake of the Bondi terror attack. US President Donald Trump has banned three major news outlets from the White House due to what he calls unfavourable coverage. Mr. Trump says that CNN, MS Now and Politico have been barred, effective immediately, claiming they are reporting, quote, fiction and lies about him. He's also hinted at banning more outlets in the future.
2: There's something wrong with a country that can allow people to write purposely negative stories. Now, if they want to write them, that's fine, but I don't have to let them into the people's house.
0: CNN has released a statement following the president's announcement. The news organisation says it stands fully behind its White House team and their fair and accurate reporting, and that, quote, we have a right under the US Constitution to do that reporting without hindrance or interference from the government. Princess Diana's brother insists he's telling the truth about a phone call with King Charles in the days after his sister's death. In his first television interview to promote a memoir about Diana, Earl Spencer has doubled down on a swathe of explosive allegations about the now King Charles and the royal family. Mr. Spencer claims the then Prince of Wales said his sister would be forgotten soon. He's told the BBC they were the King's words.
3: I've only ever had two calls on the line with Prince Charles at any stage of my life. I was hyper alert to what he was saying, and those are precisely the words he said. And I promise that to you now. Genuinely, that is what he said.
0: A regional health service has told doctors to consider discharging patients earlier as a late flu season cases demand to soar.
4: An email to doctors sent this week from Albury-Wodonga Health's Chief Medical Officer Simon Craig warned that the service is facing overwhelming demands. Doctors have been asked to consider earlier discharge of patients where safe, early plans and rounds, and empowering registrars to discharge without physical consultant review where safe. Doctors were also asked to consider hospital in the home and virtual care options. An AWH spokesperson says the high demand is due to a spike in respiratory illness and operational adjustments are in line with standard clinical governance and protocols.
0: That report from Erin Somerville. Fremantle is the first team through to the 2026 AFL Grand Final after coming from behind to defeat Sydney by 12 points at the SCG. Corbin Middlemass reports.
5: 28 points down at the 30-minute mark of the third quarter, Fremantle needed to do something they had never done in the club's history to book a place in the 2026 Grand Final. A Hayden Young goal after the siren at three-quarter time made the deficit 21 at the final change. Fremantle were the team that they'd been all season in the last, kicking 5 goals 4-1 behind as they pulled off their greatest three-quarter time comeback ever. They had 23 more contested possessions and had 24-6 inside 50s in the last. The Dockers will play either Hawthorn or Brisbane in next Saturday's grand final. Corbin Middlemass, ABC Sport, Sydney.
0: A Travis Head century has helped Australia claim a one-day cricket series victory over Zimbabwe in Harare. Australia bowled Zimbabwe out for 272 in the 49th over to take an unbeatable 2-0 lead in the series. Head has told Fox Sports that he's happy with his form.
6: In a three-game series, you want to just try and impact it once or twice. So understand that, yeah, you're not going to make runs in every game. So nice, once I got my start today, that I was able to get a good score and contribute to a good win.
0: A dry and sunny day for New South Wales. Sydney's weather's sunny, a top of 28 degrees. Right now it's 15 on the coast, 14 in the west. Looking ahead for Sydney, sunny tomorrow, a top of 28. A possible late shower on Monday, also a top of 28. 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
8: Good morning. Fairleigh Hamilton filling in for Mark Matthews here at ABC Illawarra. I'll be with you till 10 o'clock this morning with music conversations. I did play Rick Astley about, I don't know, half an hour ago, not even. JB sent a text saying, doing a mass Rickroll on us all on a Saturday morning isn't even close to funny. Yes, sorry about that, JB. It is a catchy tune though, isn't it? I've actually had that song in my playlist several times over the past couple of weeks. Anyway, the mass Rickroll. Very well done by me, I would say. Hey, coming up very, very soon, we will have a very interesting conversation

0: About a regatta, all right? The Maltese community in the Illawarra and across the state are hitting the water tomorrow for their second annual regatta. It's a spectacular display of cultural pride, plus a very significant event as well. We'll find out more about that very, very soon. Plus, the Port Kembla Fringe Festival began last night. Now, this is part of the wider Wollongong Festival, which culminates in the Yours and Ours Festival. It started last weekend in Boulogne Thorold. This weekend, it's in Port Kembla. There's lots going on. We'll keep you posted across the course of the month with what you can go along to. But you'll hear about the Port Kembla Festival very, very soon. Plus, the Oak Flats Eats and Beats is on tonight. You'll find out all about that with Shell Harbour Mayor Chris Homer very soon here at ABC Illawarra.
1: 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Weather.
0: We are blessed this weekend with beautiful weather, sunny skies, no rain at all, heading for 23 in the Highlands, 29 in Nowra and 27 in Wollongong today. Tomorrow, sunny in Wollongong and 29 in Nowra, sunny and 30 and for the Highlands, 25 and sunny. And currently the temperatures are 21 in Albion Park and Bulambi. Kiama is also 21, Moss Valley is 13 and Nowra is currently 19 degrees. It's been a pretty easy morning on the roads. No major hassles, no hold-ups. Heading out to the Hume, up to Sydney or down the coast, not a drama in sight. If you have seen something, please let us know, 1300 973 300, or you can text 0467 922 684.
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0: Now, we are in the thick of the Wollongong Festival. It opened last weekend in Thorold and Bulleye with a variety of free and ticketed events in the suburbs. And this weekend, Port Kembla will host a three-day Fringe Festival. James Spinks is the organiser of the Fringe and he joins me now. James.
4: G'day there, how are you?
0: Very well. Look, thank you for joining us. What can people get involved in?
4: Yep, so we're right on it from 10 a.m. with a kind of breath and flow musical session in the NASA gallery with Sarko and Will Mitri. That's going to be pretty special. And then that's straight into an art workshop, like an art transpersonal art therapy workshop that we kind of exploring our inner creative. Then we get the option to dive into a walking tour and urban sketching experience across Port Kembla, exploring some of the cool like urban landscapes to draw with the Servo Sketch Club hosting that one. What else have we got? Then it kicks into the proper free Fringe day at the Servo Port Beirut with music. We've got some flamenco. There's an art installation. What else? There's the Wonder Walls walking tour of all the street art through Port Kembla. So we'll be exploring all the laneways and there'll be some live mural painting. Down at the Vault. Then there's some line dancing at the Vault and at the Servo with Saddle Club from up in Sydney. And then there's a whole bunch of music across a few venues. And we round it out with the Open Fringe and 5-minute theatre, which is a kind of 5-minute sketch theatre with room for improvement. And improvement, rather, and the Church of the Clitorite, Room for Improvement. Yep. So they're like an improv comedy troupe from Wollongong. And there's an open Fringe, so anyone can come down, register and jump on the stage. You get 5 minutes of fame to do any sort of performance that you feel you'd like to share with the Fringe. And then Sunday is kind of wrapping it up with the Sydney Comedy Festival coming down for the Port Kembla Comedy Crawl across a few venues. So it'll
0: be
4: four venues.
0: That's a cool collaboration with the Comedy Fest. Who's going to be performing?
4: I can't tell. It's all secret.
0: Oh,
4: yeah.
0: Right, okay.
4: Yeah, total secrecy. So huge, could be, you know, international. I don't know. I actually don't know myself, which is fun. So I'm looking forward to it. We've got spaces where the audience will go on kind of a magical mystery tour of Port Kembla with their host on a walking tour, and the comics will stay put in their venues, and they'll perform to each audience as they come through on the pub crawl. So pretty fun experience. We're really looking forward to it.
0: Look, this event itself has had a lot of government funding. It's part of this wider Wollongong Festival, as I mentioned. And today, the Port Kembla Community Investment Fund opens. Now, this fund offers grants from between $25,000 to $250,000 for projects designed to revitalise Port Kembla. So if people are listening and, you know, they're interested in getting involved, it's the Port Kembla Community Investment Fund. How important are arts and cultural events for regions?
4: Incredibly important. I could not overstate how important and integral they are to the community and providing spaces for people to gather and kind of something for people to engage with and explore, particularly here in Port Kembla. We've got such a beautiful, creative community that's kind of blossoming with events like The Fringe and kind of Port Kembla Festival. And we had Sounds of Steel earlier, but it's really special to see the community get around it and kind of creating a space for young emerging performers to come through and also kind of a space for, as part of the ecosystem of the kind of national and kind of intercity touring as well, that Wollongong and Port Kembla has become, you know, a really big part of in recent years. That's really, really kind of something that we find is super important and special to be a part of.
0: Yeah. Look, what do you want people to get out of this weekend's events?
4: Just to see something new, explore something new, see a venue that you haven't been to. If you've never been to Port Kembla, I don't know what you've been doing, but get out here. if you come to Port Kembla all the time and you see one venue, explore all the others. That's what kind of a lot of the work we're doing with the Port Kembla Precinct at the moment, which is part of the 24-hour economy office's work with the Uptowns Accelerator Program. But we do a lot of activations where we're really just encouraging people to explore more of the town, drop into another business or a cafe that they've never been into and discover something new, because so many cool things happening in every different business in town. So it's a pretty special place out in Port Kembla. So hopefully people just, come and discover something new. That's the main thing.
0: Now the Wollongong Festival culminates in the Yours and Ours Festival. Will you be there?
4: I'm hopefully going to get out there. I'm kind of pretty stuck running the venue here at the Servo.
0: Yeah,
4: I'm hopefully going to get out there on one of the days, in a couple of weeks' time, and hopefully out to Culture Mix as well briefly next weekend, because that's always an amazing festival as well.
0: Excellent. Right. Well, yeah, a couple more weeks of the Wollongong Festival and, of course, all of this weekend at the Port Kembla Fringe. You can look it up online, find out exactly what's going on. One of the people playing is Freya Steyer. Is that the right pronunciation of her surname?
4: I think so.
0: Yeah. Could you tell us a bit about her? Where I'm about to play her song, Human.
4: Yeah, beautiful South Coast kind of folk artist and kind of plays across a few different genres, plays in a bunch of different bands as well. So really talented. We've not had Freya play at the Servo before, but she's down at Port Beirut this weekend with a cool little kind of folk singer-songwriter lineup down there.
0: All right. So, tomorrow, Port Beirut, check out Freya Steyer. James Spinks, owner of the Servo and organiser of the Port Kembla Fringe, thank you so much for joining us.
4: Thanks for having us.

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4: 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There's a big cricket field, there's a massive park right next to the beach. 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A bit further, there's a lookout at the top of Hill 60. You know, you can see all of Wollongong, especially it's good when there's fireworks and all that sort of thing.
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5: It is 18 minutes past 8 here at ABC Illawarra, and tomorrow at Belmore Basin you will notice a regatta attracting hundreds of people wearing red and white, cheering from the shore. This can only be the Malta Regatta. Now in its second year, it'll bring together the Maltese from all over the state for a display of rowing excellence. Let's chat now to Louis Pinas, who is one of the organisers. Louis, good afternoon, or good morning, should I say, sorry.
6: Good morning, Fairlie, to your ABC listeners.
5: Good morning. Thanks for joining us. Now, this is the second year of the regatta. Tell us about what it's all for.
6: Okay, so it's been a dream of mine for the last 5-6 years. So every year, just recently, 8th of September, Malta is a national day. They'll stop for have boat racing, which been over 200 years. And it's a very aggressive race, and someone win a shield. So after 75 years of Maltese migration, I come up with the idea, why can't we have it here? This is where we live, right?
5: Yep.
6: And so it wasn't easy. I contacted the local member, and he put me onto the Wollongong Surf Life Saving Club. And 6 months later, we're having a dialogue, and here we are today, second year.
5: I love that. What did you learn from last year?
6: What I learned from last year is that it's doable. It's obviously a big budget, but thanks to the sponsors, we've raised all the funds to make it a spectacular day tomorrow.
5: Excellent. So who takes part and how many boats will be on the water?
6: Okay, so last year, thanks to Andrew Bell, the organizer, which now is a buddy of mine, he coordinated 2 boats. And we knew it was only a pilot, so was accepted by a lot of people and buses from around the state. But this year, obviously, we've learned a lot. What we've learned is that we're going to have a full race of 5 boats. So it's going to be a spectacular coming through the heads of Belmore Basin when you see 5 boats. And the rowers, they're all from the Wollongong Surf Life Saving Club, Port Kembla, and a place called Era, the national park.
5: They row from there?
6: So they come down the ramp, and they come around to greet us at Belmore Basin, where we've got flags, we've got noise crackers, things. We make a racket, and then they come up on shore. We wish them well. The gun will go from Belmore Basin. They will row nearly 1.2 kilometers out to sea. Some people said they're not coming back last year. They kept going.
5: How long does that take them?
6: I reckon about a very aggressive rowers. They're professionals, probably about the 10 minutes mark,
5: yeah.
6: I guess.
5: Yeah, right.
6: 10, okay. 12 minutes, but you don't want to do it because you'll be very tired.
5: Oh, I know. Well, how are the water conditions for that looking? I mean, I know it's tomorrow, but have you got tomorrow's a bit of an idea?
6: Tomorrow's a nice day. As you know, Belmore Basin is protected anyhow.
5: Yeah.
6: And I think every year or last year was perfect. I envisage the same for this year. But so what does it all mean? But what it means is to bring the community together, right? The boat itself is, even though it's important, it's not that significant. What it is, we've created something that we've got people driving from Melbourne. We've got a bus just landed in Unanderra from the Central Coast. They're staying for 2 days. Actually 3 days, and then we got Visit Malta representatives in Melbourne. He'll be flying up tonight, and then tomorrow the Maltese Consulate General and the local politician and our 2 mayors will merge onto the Belmore Basin.
5: Wow, it sounds like it's going to be an excellent day. Just sort of more broadly, tell us a bit about the Maltese community in the Illawarra. When did they first arrive? I mean, I think you said it was, you know, what, 200 years ago? But how big is the diaspora?
6: Right, so 200 years was back in the Knights of Malta when they had the regatta, but Maltese landed around 1950,
5: yep.
6: Which we just celebrated this year. 75 years of the forming of the association. Now the George Cross Falcons Community Center, which is known now, is a center for everyone, not just Maltese. We opened it up about 7 years ago, and we have something like 9 nationalities all under the one roof. So it's important to one of our focus in Gringilla is not about us, it's about everyone. And we have 11 buses on the books. So regularly on a Monday where we do the luncheon for the seniors, it's uncommon not to have between 140 and 160 people.
5: Wow, gosh, that's brilliant. Look, Malta Independence Day is actually on Monday. Tell us about the significance of that celebration and why it's marked.
6: It's important when Malta became independence was important for Malta. Malta went through very bad Second World War and Malta the only country to receive the George Cross from the Queen. So to us, it's important. The flag, the Maltese flag, it's already distributed. It'll be flying at the Wollongong Council building on Monday morning, 7 o'clock.
5: Fabulous. All right. So tomorrow, if people want to get along and support our Maltese brothers and sisters, what time does the event begin?
6: Okay. So as you know, the Belmore Basin is open to everyone. We're asking people to come between 9 and 9.30 and find a spot. It's going to be quite packed, but there's room for everyone. Come dressed up in your colors. Maybe you got a town colors, but we're opening it up to the public. You don't have to be Maltese. You can be anything you want to be as long as you enjoy the comradeship that we will put on tomorrow.
5: Excellent. All right. Louis, thank you so much for joining us here this morning. Sorry, I'm used to being on air in the afternoon. My brain just automatically goes there. But have a beautiful day tomorrow. I'm so glad it's going to be a lovely weather for you.
6: Thank you very much to all your ABC listeners. Please come out 9 o'clock, Belmore Basin, once a year. We've worked hard for the last 7 months, and the more, the merrier. Thank you very much.
5: Thank you, Louis. There you go. Louis Parnas, George Cross Falcons Community Centre President and one of the organisers of the Malta Regatta happening tomorrow at Belmore Basin. What a beautiful morning it will be. I'm so glad the weather's good this weekend. So much happening in our local region. Now, this week's local song spotlight belongs to Wollongong Band,

0: Frog Soup. They're an instrumental neo-jazz outfit that released their first song, Train, a few weeks ago. Here is bassist Callum introducing the track.
1: Hey guys, it's me, Callum from Frog Soup. You're about to hear our new single, Train. We wrote it because we thought it sounded cool and to advocate for better public transport in the Illawarra. You're going to hear Matilda Dixon on the saxophone, Ryan Pring on the guitar, Ethan Latinovich on the drums, Chloe Metzger on the keys, and Callum Splane on the bass. We hope you enjoy.

0: There you go, this week's local song spotlight, and that was Wollongong jazz band Frog Soup with their new single Train, which is available on all streaming platforms. You can also check them out on social media via Instagram. It's now 8:30 here at ABC Illawarra, coming up very, very soon. Probably the cutest event happening over the course of the weekend. Are you looking to add a new furry friend to your life? I do recommend it. I said goodbye to my dog, Lady, this morning. I said, oh, Lady, goodbye. You're so gorgeous. I gave her a pat. The North Gong Dog Day is on this weekend, and they're hosting Rescue Paws for a Good Cause. We'll catch up with the Pound Paws founder shortly here at ABC Illawarra. Now, though, it is time to get some news headlines with Marcus Stefanoski. Hello.
1: Hey, Fairly. A Wollongong woman has been charged over a mistaken identity underworld shooting in Western Sydney earlier this month. Joshua McDonald was killed at the front of a home in Merrylands West, and officers have since confirmed the 40-year-old tradie was not the intended target. Police yesterday raided a Wollongong unit. They arrested a 28-year-old woman and charged her with accessory after the fact to murder. Detectives allege she conducted surveillance for the gunman and assisted their escape. She's due to face a bail court today. An 18-year-old man has previously been charged in relation to the shooting and remains before the courts. The Prime Minister is set to formally launch Australia's bid for a seat on the United Nations Security Council, using the government's record on digital safety as a selling point. Anthony Albanese is flying to the US to join world leaders at the UN General Assembly next week. He's expected to campaign for a two-year term on the UN Security Council in 2029, with Australia last holding a non-permanent seat in 2013. Authorities say cases of H5 bird flu in New South Wales have surpassed 50, with 8 new detections in the Illawarra and far south coast. Positive results of the deadly virus were found in samples taken from terns at Eden, Wallagoot, Pambula and Coaldale. Silver gulls at Tarthra and Edrum, as well as a sea eagle at Potato Point, also returned a positive result. The state government says these new events bring the state's total to 52 bird flu detections. And in sport, retired Rabbitohs star Jai Arrow has been handed an award by the New South Wales Premier for his role in raising awareness about motor neuron disease. Arrow retired from playing rugby league in May after being diagnosed and has inspired several major fundraisers for medical research. He was given the Stand for Change Award at a gala hosted by an aged care provider, attended by Chris Minns in Barangaroo last night. To the weather for today, Wollongong, top of 21 and sunny. Barrel, it's 12 and sunny. And in Nowra, 18 and sunny. That's the headlines.
0: Thank you very much. Yes, it's a beautiful weekend ahead. It's going to get to around 29 around Nowra, 27 in Wollongong and 23 in Barrel. And no wind, lots of sun. It will cool off next week, though, but we'll review the weather a bit more thorough detail for you just after 9 o'clock this morning here at ABC Illawarra.
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0: It's 26 minutes to 9 here at ABC Illawarra. John Gabriel will join me from 9 o'clock for the compost heap this morning. The number to contact will be 1300 973 300, and you can text through your images and queries about your plants, trees, shrubs, whatever, to 046 792 684. Hey, today, North Gong Hotel will have extra boots and paws on the ground for the North Gong Dog Day. The annual Pound Paws Adoption Day will have some great pooches looking for their forever homes, plus a bunch of other cool events happening. Brittany Bloomer is the Pound Paws founder, and she joins me now. Brittany, good morning.
4: Morning. Thanks for having me.
0: You have got the cutest job, I think, across the course of the weekend in our region.
4: Right?
0: Yeah. Tell us about Pound Paws, how it all started.
4: Yeah, so Pound Boys, we're an Australian registered charity and we've been operating for over 10 years now. What started as a passion project in high school has now evolved to a nationwide pet rehoming charity. So we are rehoming pets from Australian pounds and rescue centres by operating an online search engine and hosting these dog adoption events, as well as educating the public about responsible pet ownership.
0: Okay, so over the years, how many dogs have you found forever homes for?
4: It's hard to put a number on that because there's just been, like when we post something online as well, you can generate so many leads and forwards and interests through that. So it's hard to encapsulate the exact number, but it'll be definitely well in the thousands.
0: Oh, that's amazing. Look, you've been hosting the event at North Gong Hotel for a while now. How have the previous years gone?
4: We've been hosting, yeah, for many years now. They're one of the first venues to support our mission. So we're incredibly grateful for their support.

0: family corner. But essentially, people will come along and they'll connect with local rescue groups and meet the dogs for adoption. You won't be able to walk away with a dog. I think people tend to think that there's this idea that you can come and adopt a dog in a day. But what they'll do is, if you are interested in a dog, you'll express your interest, and then the rescue group will just go through all the forms with you the next day, just to facilitate the adoption and make sure the home is a safe one for the dogs. But it's a great opportunity to meet the dogs, because a lot of these rescue dogs are in faraway council pounds. So we kind of bring them to cities where people can just easily access them and meet them.
1: Yeah, what sort of dogs will be at the pub this weekend? I think I've been before and the greyhounds were there.
0: Yes. So we that year that you went would have been Homewood Hounds, and we rehomed one of the greyhounds that day from that day, which had quite severe medical issues. And so not only did the dog get rehomed, we were able to help raise funds to facilitate the medical costs as well. So that was a really successful outcome that particular year. But this year we have Country Companion Animal Rescue, as well as Rescue Dingoes from Dingo Den.
1: Amazing. Where are they
0: Yeah.
1: based?
0: So they're based in, I believe it's like an hour outside of Sydney. They have a sanctuary you can go visit, and they have wonderful volunteers that will educate you about dingoes and sort of break the stigma of, dingoes being scary. They're very lovely dogs.
1: I didn't know that you were allowed to have a pet dingo.
0: Right? Yeah, so there's a lot to learn about this, because I had the same thought process too. So actually today at 3 o'clock, we have Dingo Den talking to the public and answering all of these questions, and having a dingo on stage for people to come and meet.
1: I tell you what, they're very cute as puppies, the dingo.
0: Yes.
1: I think all puppies are cute, though. Hey, apart from the puppies, I know that there are a few clubs and activities going on today. Can you sort of tell us about those?
0: Yeah, so the first activation we'll have on site is a puppy Pilates class. So we're encouraging people to come along with their dogs and get on a mat and do some stretches with your pet. It's a really lovely way to bond with your pet. And we'll have puppuccinos and dog treats for your pet after as well. And that will be hosted by Refined Pilates, which is a local studio. We also have a kids' family corner this year. So families can come along and their kids will be entertained with a sensory play activation by Cool Moms Club. And this allows the families just to relax, whilst enjoying the day as well, because the kids will just be so entertained by the section. It's a whole lot of fun. And then, of course, like live music, best dog trick, best dog costume. Got the local mayor coming down to judge that. So get your best trick and outfit out. And yeah, just pet market stalls and all sorts of fun happening.
1: Oh, fabulous. I imagine you have a dog in your life.
0: Yeah, I have a chihuahua that rules me.
1: What's your chihuahua's name?
0: Rosie.
1: Oh, Rosie, how old is she?
0: She's 7 and she's a rescue, and she's
1: Yeah.
0: just such a little baby. But yeah, very bossy baby.
1: Oh, no, cute. All right, yes, I have a rescue. Her name is Lady. She's a little
0: Oh,
1: pity.
0: gorgeous.
1: She doesn't realize she
0: Lady,
1: could rip
0: what
1: our
0: a name.
1: faces off, but she's so gentle and sweet, and she's the love of my life. But then I had kids, and I just don't have as much resources anymore, and I just feel so guilty about it. But anyway,
0: Oh,
1: we love our
0: will you be
1: doggies.
0: coming down today,
1: Oh, do you know?
0: Rosie?
1: No, I have. Oh, look, I would love to bring her down. I have got. Oh, there are so many things on this weekend. I'm jam packed with kids' sport and kids' birthday parties.
0: Oh, mum life.
1: I know, I'm sorry. Oh my gosh. Anyway, I wish I could. As I said, I went there a
0: Next
1: few
0: year.
1: years ago. So anyway, yes, next year. Let's do it. All right, but if people want to go along today to the North Gong, what time should they be there?
0: We'll be there from 12, and then it goes until 4.
1: Fabulous. All right, 12 to 4. Go to Pound Paws at North Gong Hotel. Brittany Bloomer, the organizer. Thank you for joining us.
0: Thank you so much. See you.
1: There you go. What a beautiful event to take part in this. Bryan Adams in heaven. It's 20 to 9 here at ABC Illawarra. Good morning.

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3: It's 8:45 here at ABC Illawarra, and very soon we will have a chat with Chris Homer, Mayor of Shell Harbour, to find out about the Oak Flats Eats and Beats Festival, which is happening tonight. So much going on this weekend. Hey, also, you're going to a garage sale this weekend. It's always a bit of potluck rummaging through someone's, you know, former treasures to perhaps find your new hidden treasure. For 35 years, Ruth Nikolov has been collecting items from garage sales and markets and displaying them in his pop-up garage sales once a month as council permit. Reporter Sarah Moss went to his place on Bong Bong Street to have a chat and find out more about his treasure house.
4: Over the years, you learn what people want and you buy the stuff that they want. Looking for glass, especially glass with color glass. Women love that, you know, like blue, green, red, depression glass. They love it. But for men, they're looking for men kind of stuff, you know, rustic. There's a lot of things, pottery as well, pots as a pot plants. And unusual things, you know, I'm always looking for unusual things. It's something that you see something and you say, oh, I've never seen it before. People do like that, you know, they want to put it on the wall, on the pergolas and, you know, men caves. My name is Rus Nikolov. I started collecting about 40, 45 years ago. I started doing the markets and I went to the markets because I had too much stuff. I opened up

0: a shop in Port Kembla. I had a couple of shops selling, mainly was selling tools and fishing gear. I bought the property, then I sold it. I bought this land in here, knowing that I have a shed that I can put the stuff from the shop down here. After 3, 4, 5 years, I decided to open a shed. Oh. So that's what happened, to take over from there.
1: I've walked around the shed. What size is it, this shed?
0: What size?
1: Yeah.
0: This part of it, the shed is 35 meter by 16, but this part of it here is about 15 by 6.
1: And it has a lot of shelves, and on each shelf, it's just packed with all these knickknacks.
0: You got all different things, you know. I mean, it's scattered all around because it's not, how can I say, it'd be good to have it all like glass in one place, and but this is more interesting like this, you know. Like, people can search around and they find different things in different places.
1: And there certainly is. There's pottery, there's glassware, you know, there's a lot of vintage books and beautiful crockery. There's a real odd assortment of really strange, beautiful things and then just really useless, unattractive things.
0: See, what happened was, on the beginning when I started, I used to go to a garage sales or market or something, and I'd pick up a pile of stuff. You know, boxes with good stuff and bad stuff, you know, like, and I put them in a pile, and I'll say how much you want for it, you know, because when you put them in a pile, obviously, oh, yeah, I don't know, give me so much, you know. Then I end up with a lot of good stuff and bad stuff. That's why you see down here, you know, you see some odd bad things, you know what I mean? But I can't get rid of it. And then I started differently because, you know, you're learning from mistakes. Sorry.
2: Hey, I was just wondering how much you're after for the stereo on the bottom. The Sony one.
0: Sony.
2: Yeah.
0: You can have all of it for
2: $30. I'll go get some cash out and I'll come back.
0: You know the black ones too, you know that's come with it too.
2: Awesome. I'll give you 40 if you hold it for 5 minutes. I'll be back in 5 minutes. I'll go get some cash.
0: If you don't come in 5 minutes, you know.
2: I'll be back.
1: Someone might need to do it.
2: Thank you very much.
0: No. No problem.
1: That was funny.
0: Oh, thank God.
1: He's going to give you more money if you hold it. Well, they're not exactly knocking the doors down, are they? But we are out, like, in the rural, in the countryside, and I guess there's a slow process of people coming and going.
0: Yeah, it's the same in here too. In the morning sometimes, on Saturday, it's more people turn up because, you know, it's everyone wants to know to get the good stuff. They think they're getting good stuff, but you know, obviously, sometimes I have a good stuff, and they come in, they got the first choice, and they buy it.
1: Are you still going out and buying things?
0: Oh, yes.
1: Oh, you can't help yourself.
0: No, can't get rid of that. That's a disease. I was there this morning, 5 o'clock at the markets. Yeah, but I didn't buy much, but sometimes you pick up something, and you make a couple of dollars.
1: How do you know that you don't already have it?
0: Well, even if I do, I'll still buy it if I know that it's value, good value for it. So even if I have another one, doesn't matter. Then that's how it is. That's my story.
1: Yeah, it's a real mishmash of things. Mostly old. They're old. That's the thing they have in common, isn't it?
0: Yes, old. Well, even now in new stuff, sometimes somebody sell you something for, say, $5 and you know the value is $50. You're not going to give it to somebody else. You're going to buy it yourself. You can make the money instead of somebody else. And that's how it works.
1: And do you enjoy it?
0: Oh, yes, I do. Oh, yes, I do. Yes, I do. Look, I'm not doing much. I haven't got any overhead. This is my property. Well, the only overhead, I have electricity in here, nothing else. I'm probably losing money if I didn't have it here. Maybe somebody will come pay me rent for it, but it's still okay. I like it.
1: And you said you're allowed to open once a month?
0: Yes. Well, according to the council, you're allowed 12 a year. Every calendar month, you have allowed one. So that's what it says on for the council. Different council, they have

0: different things. Used to be, I think used to be two a year, two garage sales. But they're finding out because of a lot of stuff that's gone to the tip, and they fill up the tip. Like this nail, you can spread them. You know what I mean? You can spread them. Other people come in, instead of taking to the tip, take it home and they use it. That's how it is.
1: There you go, a man who loves stuff and loves selling it. That story was by Sarah Moss, who was talking with Bong Bong Street's Ruz Nikolov here at ABC Illawarra, where very soon we'll have a chat with Chris Homer, the mayor of Shell Harbour, to find out about this weekend's event happening in Oak Flats, the Oak Flats Eats and Beats Festival. First, though, Nelly Furtado at 8 minutes to 9 here at ABC Illawarra. Compost Heap coming up at 9 o'clock.

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1: It's 5 to 9 here at ABC Illawarra. We've got the news coming up, and it's fun for the whole family in Oak Flats tonight for the Eats and Beats Festival. Now, this will kick off on Central Avenue with food trucks. There's market stalls, live music, more entertainment. Shell Harbour Mayor Chris Homer joins us now to tell us more. Chris, good morning.
2: Good morning, Fairleigh.
1: Have you already been out for your surf?
2: Not just yet. I'm going to go right after this interview.
1: Excellent. All right. Well, let's get through it for you then. Now, has Oak Flats held an event like this before?
2: Well, it has, and it was highly successful. It was like more than 8,000 people came along to the last one.
1: Oh, wow.
2: So we're looking for similar success here. And, we've moved the time zone a little bit to the evening. So it's going to be very interesting to see how a town like Oak Flats, who doesn't normally experience nightlife, just to see how it goes in the evening. I'm hoping it's going to be wonderful and enchanting at night.
1: I'm sure it will, especially with this weather. Now, look, what activities are on tonight?
2: Oh, there's a Little Beach Zone, there's the Oak Flats School Zone with carnival games and ride ticket show bags. There's a creative performance zone, there's a chill zone with a sensory tent and music and acoustic tunes. There's a cabaret club, there's something for the seniors as well. And of course, through Central Ave, there's activities and stalls and on-street dining, carnival rides, some killer rides, vintage cars will be there. So, it's all happening. There's plenty to do and see and eat and listen to. And I just encourage everyone to get down there this afternoon and this evening.
1: Excellent. All right. There will be also live music. Lolo Lavina and the Cabaret Club will be there. Tell us about them.
2: Well, look, they're very entertaining, I can say that. But I just urge people to get down there and see it for themselves. And give us your feedback, because that's what we're really after as well. Because we try to make these things bigger and better, which can be quite difficult because the last one was highly successful and the one at Albion Park was also equally highly successful. So we're looking to build. But we urge people to get down there, have a great time, and, of course, give us your feedback.
1: Okay, so Central Avenue will be sort of, shut down to host the activity, I guess?
2: Yeah, it will be shut down from, say, Wentworth Street to Kingston Street. And there'll be parking there between Fisher Street and Kingston Street, and also accessible parking. There'll be traffic measures. But, it's all going to be happening. And it's the weather's good. I'm just looking at it right now. The wind's going to tune down as we get further into the day. So it's looking like a really lovely day for it.
1: Okay, what time should people head into Oak Flats for this?
2: Well, 4:30 to 8:30 p.m.
1: Okay.
2: So please get down there.
1: Excellent. All right, Mayor, Shell Harbour City Council, Chris Homer, thank you so much for joining us. Enjoy your surf.
2: Pleasure, Fairleigh. Bye now.
1: There you go, Chris Homer here at ABC Illawarra. So the Oak Flats Eats and Beats Festival happening tonight, 4:30 to 8:30 Central Avenue, Oak Flats. Lots going on. Grab some food. Hear some live music. Enjoy the market stalls. All right, it is coming up to 9 o'clock, which means that the compost heap is on the way. John Gabriel will be in the studio soon to answer your questions. Also, we are giving you one final chance to get into the draw for a couple of tickets to go along to the NRL Grand Final. Now, Melinda James will draw the winner of this on Monday. But the final chance to get into the draw is coming up very, very soon. We will play Grand Final Heroes. Get ready to call me on 1300 973 300. When you hear that cue to call, news next.
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5: Good morning, Emily Lawrence with ABC News. Police have charged a woman over her alleged involvement in a mistaken identity underworld shooting in Western Sydney earlier this month. Joshua McDonald was killed out the front of a home in Merrylands West, and officers have since confirmed the 40-year-old tradie was not the intended target. Detectives have now arrested and charged a 28-year-old woman in Wollongong, who they allege conducted surveillance for the gunman and assisted with their escape. She'll face court today. An 18-year-old man has previously been charged in relation to the shooting and remains before the courts. The state's peak farming body has welcomed the Liberal Party's pledge to scrap caps on gun ownership and freeze a buyback. The state Liberals voted with Labor in support of gun caps and a buyback last year, but now the party has walked back its support. In a statement, Police Minister Yasmin Catley says the Liberals have put politics ahead of public safety and is following One Nation on gun laws, but New South Wales Farmers President Rebecca Reardon says there's widespread concern farmers would be shortchanged under the buyback scheme.
6: Firearms are a tool of the trade for farmers. So we are really pleased that the Coalition has listened with respect to what we consider to be unfair buyback compensation, but also unworkable caps limit.
5: Denmark's Prime Minister says a new security deal on Greenland is expected to be signed with the United States next week, but will have to go through the Danish Parliament. It comes after US President Donald Trump announced that an agreement had been reached giving America permanent control over security in Greenland. Posting on social media, Mr. Trump says the new deal means the US will forever have the complete ability to do what is necessary to secure and defend the United States. Prime Minister Anthony Albanese is due to arrive in the US in the coming hours to attend the annual United Nations General Assembly, where he plans to hold talks with several world leaders, including Ukraine's Volodymyr Zelensky. National Affairs correspondent Jane Norman is travelling with the Prime Minister.
7: This year's week-long gathering is taking place against a backdrop of a deteriorating security environment, with ongoing wars in Iran and Ukraine, and a globe grappling with the rapid rise of AI. The Prime Minister will use this trip to formally launch Australia's campaign for a seat at the UN Security Council from 2029. Central to the Prime Minister's pitch will be Australia's leadership on digital safety. On his way to New York, the Prime Minister will stop by Apple's California headquarters for a meeting with the company's executive chairman, Tim Cook, and to discuss new parental controls for children, which were partly inspired by Australia's social media reforms.
5: Sorrento Beach in Perth's north remains closed after yesterday's fatal shark attack. Reporter Sam Girling has more.
8: Witnesses say the man was attacked while swimming with a friend not far from shore around 10:15 in the morning. It sparked an extensive search by air and sea until police said later in the day that the man had died from his injuries. It's also the second shark attack in Western Australia in the past week after a man was attacked while surfing off Geraldton in the Midwest earlier in the week. He sustained serious injuries. Now, Sorrento Beach does remain closed this morning, and that will be reassessed by officers from the city of Joondalup around midday.
5: Cuba's energy ministry says the country has again been plunged into darkness following the collapse of its energy grid. It's the seventh time this year power's been knocked out in the Caribbean island nation amid an energy crisis made worse by a US fuel blockade. The ministry says there's been a total disconnection of the electrical system. In the NRLW, the Newcastle Knights say they're relishing their underdog status ahead of this afternoon's elimination final against Brisbane. The Broncos are the defending premiers and finished the regular season in third, while the Knights scraped into the finals group in sixth. Newcastle 5-8, Kira Dibb, says they're aiming to capitalise on any mistakes Brisbane might make.
9: You know, in moments in anyone's game, they've just shown that they are a team of people just like we are. They've got their moments of brilliance and they've got their lower moments. It's about us being able to capitalise on the times that they might lapse to try and take advantage of that where we can.
5: Kickoff is at 4. And Australian golfer Adam Scott is in a tie for second spot after two rounds of the European Tour event in Surrey, England. The 46-year-old is 10 under for the tournament after carding his second successive 5 under par round of 67. Scott trails American Ryan Gerrard by 2 shots. To the weather, dry and sunny for New South Wales today. Sydney's weather, sunny, a top of 28 degrees. Right now, it's 20 on the coast, 19 in the west. Looking ahead, a sunny day for Sydney tomorrow, a top of 28. 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

0: It's time for John Gabriel to join us in studio on this beautiful Saturday morning here across the Illawarra. And he joins me now. John, good morning.
1: Good morning, Fairley.
0: How have you been? I haven't seen you for a week.
1: Sensational.
0: And you just... And you just celebrated
1: 30 years.
0: We had that cake for you. Did you get some of the cake?
1: Oh, yeah.
0: You know, somebody wanted to get into that cake on the Friday.
1: Have to wait till Monday.
0: Well, it had a special picture on the top of it. It was one of those things where you couldn't sort of take a slice without ruining it. Anyway, well done on 30 years.
1: Oh, thank you. It's been
0: a pleasure. I'm sure Mark made you feel very special.
1: He did.
0: All right. Now, we're going to get into the compost heap, just so you're aware, in terms of the roads and the weather. The roads are all looking good. The weather is great across the weekend. 29 down the coast, 26 in Wollongong, and 23 in the Highlands. Tomorrow, a little bit warmer, and it'll cool off again on Monday. If you've seen a problem on the roads, 1-300-973-300 or text 0467-922-684. Those are also the numbers to have a chat with John Gabriel. And John, already a couple of texts have come through.
1: Yes, people are getting up bright and early on a spring morning like this. Actually, a bit of advice too, because we're getting that hot weather. People might be thinking, oh, I need to mulch the garden. Irrigate first. Do not mulch a dry soil.
0: Okay. I have killed another plant. I know. I said I have to ask.
1: What is it with the ABC presenters and their gardening skills?
0: Well, okay. Anyway, it's a Kentia palm.
1: Oh, yeah.
0: And he dried out.
1: Yeah, hard to kill.
0: Yeah, is it?
1: Yeah, yeah. Well, is it in a pot?
0: Yes.
1: Or it was in a pot?
0: It is in a pot.
1: Still in a pot?
0: It's still in the pot, and it's very crispy. And
1: oh, very crisp, okay.
0: Not as green as it once was.
1: Right.
0: At one point, I took it outside, watered it, and left it in the sun for a couple of days, and then I put it back where it belonged. Well, not where it necessarily belongs.
1: Where it rests.
0: Yeah, where it lives.
1: And not anymore.
0: What do I do? Is this the end for it?
1: Depends. Now's the time when all plants are putting on new growth, so there should be signs of new growth. So if you have a new frond coming up through the centre of the stem, and do you have it? Is it a single plant or is it a multi-planted pot?
0: Multi.
1: Multi, right. So the chances are that one of those plants is still surviving. So just make sure you have regular moisture. Keep the moisture up to it. Not wet. We just want it moist.
0: Should I repot it?
1: Now is the perfect time to be repotting all of your indoor plants.
0: I always blame the soil and not my handling of the plants.
1: Well, it's not the soil's fault. Yeah. It's the lack of moisture in the soil.
0: Oh, okay. Because I've also got a pony. You know my ponytail palm?
1: Yeah.
0: How I revived it and brought it back to life.
1: Yep.
0: It seems to be struggling. I put it in a spot where it gets a lot of sun, but it's still getting those brown tips.
1: That's in a container as well, isn't it?
0: Yes.
1: Yeah. So that could be a result of the drying out of the container. But they're as tough as nails. So when the container does dry out, what happens is you'll get a buildup of salt in the growing media. So you get a high salt index, and that results in tip burn on the leaves.
0: So it is the soil's fault in that occasion?
1: Technically, yes.
0: Okay. All right. Yeah. Okay, cool. If you have a question for John, please, we've got a lot of texts coming through. Photo 0467922684. All right, compost heap. The fern has not looked good for a couple of years. Looking for advice. I was going to cut off all the fronds to start again. We've been away for a few months the last couple of winters, so not consistent watering. I do feed it with sea salt, but not often. Every few months, maybe. On shady side, not so much sun. Seeking any advice, I would ring, but I have an awful cough. That's okay, Jesse. Don't worry about it. Oh, that to me looks like a happy fern, but I'm not a gardener.
1: Well, that is... Your observation is clear. It's good. It doesn't look too bad to me. That's actually a Dicksonia antarctica, which is the soft tree fern. And often you'll find with these guys that they may not have really big fronds on them. And that's got a lot to do with the soil moisture levels and possibly with the nutrition as well. So, Jesse, I wouldn't be too concerned. It looks okay. Now, you're saying here you do things sort of sporadically. You give it away for a few months, inconsistent watering, yes, but these ferns are quite tough. You use the seaweed solution every few months. That's okay as well. If you could use that more regularly, great, but it doesn't matter. And you're saying here that, it's on the shady side of the house, which is good. So what you need to do to really get this thing pumping along, regular moisture is ideal. And what you need to do is actually water these from the top down. So you irrigate on the top of the crown of this plant, because they have what we refer to as a caudex. It's a big stem. So it's really nice, fat, sort of woolly-looking stem. That is covered with adventitious roots that run down the whole length of that caudex. So by irrigating from the top, you're allowing those adventitious roots to take moisture on board to be able to actually photosynthesize and do all of the metabolic processes the plant needs to do. So regular watering from the top is ideal. The other thing you could do is apply some nutrition to the plant. Apart from the seaweed solution, using an organic fertilizer, pelletized chicken manure or any of the organics, or even using composts and manures around the root system of this fern and watering that in, will go a long way to actually getting some really good strong new growth. But to me, that looks okay. There's nothing wrong with it.
0: What's the, with the ferns, what's sort of like the furry brown bits?
1: Well, they're the juvenile fronds. They're about to emerge. We refer to them as a crozier. So as they come out, they look like the crozier on a violin, on the head of a violin.
0: Oh, yes.
1: Which is why we call them a crozier.
0: A crozier, as in C-R-O-Z-I-E-R.
1: Correct.
0: I've heard that as a surname. I didn't know it was a thing.
1: Yeah.

0: So they're just the immature fronds. So they're getting ready to emerge. And that's going to happen over the next few weeks. You'll start to see these coming through, especially if, Jess, you get some moisture onto this plant. That new growth is going to come through quite strong. And that's when you need to get the nutrition in as well to maximise that new growth.
1: Okay, excellent. All right, Compost Tip, good morning. I've been busy planting seeds the last 2 weekends. Should I trim off these lovely chrysanthemum anemones to make room for the new ones? Let's have a look at that photograph. Continues below. Oh, that was a bit of a blurry photo. I'm not going to lie to you. Oh, no, there we go. Okay. I don't know. What do you reckon?
0: So trim the chrysanthemums and the anemones to make room for the new ones below. Okay. Look, I probably would. They're in reasonably good-sized containers. Don't know what the seedlings are, but you can see there's a number of seeds there that are starting to germinate. You could prune out the anemones or just let them die back naturally. Those seeds will compete quite well with what's left of those anemones. They're getting towards the end of the season for a lot of the bulbous plants. So you could, if you wanted to, prune them back. You might want to leave them in situ, though, because as they brown off, once they start to brown off and finish flowering, they'll look a little bit unsightly. That's when you would go in and actually prune them and allow those seedlings to come through. But I'd love to know what the seedlings are, because it might be worthwhile just actually pricking those seedlings out from that container and putting them into separate containers themselves.
1: We've also got a photo here from the same person with pictures of where they've planted corn. Spikes to deter the magpies, and then the corn plot fitted with cardboard boxes using the cardboard as a wicking bed.
0: As a wicking bed. Oh, wow. Ideal. Look at that.
1: There we go.
0: That's sensational. And what a great method, too, using those spikes or bamboo stakes are another good way of doing that around young emerging seedlings. The magpies probably won't feed on the corn. It's most likely going to be bowerbirds that will come in and try and eat those seedlings. They love them. And things like starlings and the Indian minor birds, they're the ones that get stuck into the seedlings. Magpies probably going to be in there looking for the curl grubs, the worms, etc. But that's a really good method to try and keep some animals away. Often you'll find, though, if the spacing isn't tight enough, the birds will still get their beaks through the space and feed on those seedlings.
1: They've evolved for it, haven't they?
0: Oh, they'll find a way.
1: Now, you are still listening out for your cue to call, by the way, to get into the draw for these NRL Grand Final tickets. But now I've got Judy from Balgowney who wants to know how to fatten up beetroots. Hi, Judy.
2: Good morning, Bailey and
0: John.
2: Oh, John. John, I've got a brain fade. Sorry.
0: That's okay.
2: I've got beetroot growing and from seedlings, but they don't seem to be fattening up. I'm just wondering whether I should be fertilising them with something.
0: Right. Have you been using any fertilisers at all at the moment, Judy?
2: They've had Dynamic Lifter and a general fertiliser.
0: Okay. So to me, it sounds like you may be actually overfeeding at this point using both fertilisers. You only need to use either or.
2: Okay.
0: Bearing in mind that beetroot are a root crop, so you don't want to put lots of nitrogen out because that's going to actually push heaps of foliage growth, and it'll be at the expense of those beetroot actually fattening up for you, which is what you're looking for.
2: Yep.
0: So the fertilisers that you're using, the pelletised chicken manure is probably the one that I would likely go for in this instance because it does have a reasonably high nitrogen content, but it's very slow in terms of its release rate of that nitrogen. It has to break down first to release it into solution. So you're getting a really mild application over a period of time. The other fertiliser you're using, general purpose one, is that a granular fertiliser?
2: No, it was liquid.
0: Liquid. Yep. Do you know what the NPK ratio is on that?
2: No, because it's inside and I'm outside.
0: Okay. Well, with general purpose ones, they tend to be fairly high in nitrogen as well. So I wouldn't be surprised if the nitrogen's up around probably at 10%, maybe even more. And what you're aiming for here is root development. So for good root development on plants, we need to have a fairly high percentage of phosphorus in that fertilizer. Okay. So if it's got fairly high phosphorus, yeah, that's okay. You could use that. But I'd probably still be going with the organic fertilizer rather than the general purpose one. Because if you're using both, you've got the nitrogen going in for the general purpose one, which is going to be 10 or possibly 12%, plus you're using the pelletized chicken manure. And it's, I've got to remember the nitrogen percentage of that. It's up there, but it's slow. As I said, it's slower in its release rate. So by putting two lots of fertiliser out, you're really double dosing and building up the nitrogen levels. You want to back off on that.

0: there was a couple of months between those two feeds.
1: Oh, that's okay then. That's quite okay. And then the other issue is around soil moisture levels as well. So you need to have regular soil moisture or consistent soil moisture across the bed to allow those beetroots to actually take that moisture on board and build up those reserves in the roots, which you're looking for. How long have you had them in for as seedlings?
0: A couple of months, I would say.
1: Okay, so a couple of months, so you're looking around 8 weeks. So you'd be looking at harvesting at around that 12 to 16 week mark. They should be starting to size for you. They're not overcrowded?
0: I wouldn't say so, no.
1: No? Okay. So, and you've lifted a couple just to see how they're developing?
0: I can see one that's not been fully immersed in the soil, shall we call it.
1: Yeah.
0: And that's where I've got the idea from, that it's not, none of them look. That's what I'm looking at them now. None of them look as though they've developed.
1: They're really developing, yeah. But it is fairly early in the season as well. And you are regularly watering these plants?
0: Yes. I'm just about, that's why I'm outside now. I'm about to do it now.
1: Yep, good on you. So when did you last apply the fertiliser?
0: Oh, the liquid one was a couple of days ago because I had some left over from the other plants that I was doing. So it really wasn't much, yeah.
1: Oh, great. Yep. Okay. No, well, that's good. That's good. And you've got a really good quality soil, so nice, lots of organic matter in there. Yep. Okay. Well, you're doing everything right, so you just need the plants to actually come to the party now.
2: It's just not your fault, Judy.
1: But they are a long-term, they are a fairly, yeah, they are a fairly long-term proposition, though, as a root crop. So it's just a question of time. If you hold out now, around that, you should be harvesting around that 12 to 16 week mark is when you should start looking at being able to harvest. You have some baby beets at least. So I think, patience might be the key here, Judy.
0: Okay, that's all right then.
1: Keep doing what you're doing.
2: Okay. Have a good one. See you later. Bye. Just so you know, the nitrogen percentage in chicken manure typically ranges from 1% to 5% by dry weight.
1: Quite low. Yeah.
2: There you go.
1: That's where it's really good because you can use it safely across your garden. You're not going to cause too many problems, especially as it in that pelletized form. It does take a while to break down. So the benefits are, mild application rate and release rate, and it also helps build up the biological activity in the soil and improve the soil structure.
2: Fabulous.
1: Great all-rounder.
2: Kevin Dwyer has got a bit of an issue here. Kevin, hello.
3: Hello there.
1: Hello, Kevin. Yes, Kevin's from the Berry Garden Club, and he's a gardener that knows his onions too. Well, that's a fair comment, isn't it, Kevin?
3: A reasonable comment, yes.
1: A reasonable comment. And look, I asked Kevin to join us on the program. We've been trying to get Kevin for a number of weeks now, so been playing a little bit of phone. So there's an issue with the phones, with Kevin's phone linking to the ABC's phone.
2: Oh, really?
1: Doesn't like him for some reason.
2: Oh, sorry about that, Kevin.
1: But we finally got you. Look, Kevin, the reason I asked you on was because I was reading a few of your posts on social media, and I really love the philosophy behind how you garden. Would you like to share a little bit of that with our listeners?
3: Sure, yeah. We moved in where we're living now about 10 years ago, and it was just a lawn, hedge all round, and some very sick citrus trees. And the only thing that we knew we wanted to have was a fire pit. So I started building that. And then we sort of organically grew what we built by focusing all the time on we want a garden to live in, not to look at.
1: Yep.
3: So you can look at it, but you really want to live in it. So built the fire pit to be like a welcoming place for people and have people around. And then we found that there's a lot of water travels through our block of land, particularly just underneath the surface. And water would pool at one end of the garden and be wet for 2 months after we'd ceased to have decent rain, if you like. So we planted palm trees to soak up the water. And then we found that more water came from springs under the house and springs in the garden. And we built waterways, and then that led to paths, and then paths led to something else, and then that led to building a small bird garden with lots of flowers for them to get the nectar.
1: So the interesting thing with all of this, Kevin, is that like any garden, they're dynamic by nature, so they're continuously changing, and you're adapting your garden to suit your lifestyle and your lifestyle to actually suit your garden as well.
3: It, very mostly, and I heard one of your previous comments as I was waiting about bowerbirds eating seedlings, and I had bowerbirds pick a piece of dill up and go, I hate dill, and then look at a bird brain, go to the next bit of dill, pick it up and go, I hate dill. And we ended up building an enclosed garden for our veggies, because what we'd done in the garden had attracted bowerbirds. We now need to keep the bowerbirds away from the veggies. So just every year, something changes.
1: That is always the way, yeah. And you have to adapt to those changes as well. And I think the important thing here too, Kevin, and correct me if I'm wrong, you would spend probably more time being in the garden than doing?
3: Not leading up to the garden festival, no.
1: Not leading up to the garden festival. No, that's a very good case in point. Certainly, because your garden is one of the open gardens this year in the Berry Garden Festival?
3: It is, yes, yeah. But your statement is generally true, yes. So, where are we going to have coffee today? Oh, we'll have it in the gazebo. No, let's have it down by the small bird garden. No, let's have it. And you have conversations like that every day. So where are we going to have coffee in the morning or do something during the day?
2: I think I'm just looking at your garden now, Peter. You're on Clarence Street.
1: It's Kevin.
2: Oh, sorry. No. Kevin. Sorry.
3: Peter used to be our neighbour.
2: All right, let me have
3: a look.
2: Kevin. Oh, here we go. You garden number one.
3: That's it, yes.
2: Cottage garden. Sorry, Kevin. I don't know what came over me. How beautiful.
3: Cottage at the front and then just a wandering set of garden rooms with a northern deciduous garden and a...
2: Veggies.
3: A wet native garden, veggies.
2: Oh, beautiful.
1: I'm jealous of your veggie garden.
3: Frog pond. Yeah.
1: Well, that's the interesting thing too, isn't it, with frog ponds? Like, you put a pond in, it's a case of if you build it, they will come.
2: Yeah. I love froggy.
3: It was amazing, John. Built it. Probably finished in September, October. By November, tadpoles. By January, February, I was inviting our lovely neighbour across the road, Hazel King, who's just super known in Berry, across to take a look at the frogs that had come out of the pond, nested themselves in a protea next to the pond.
1: And then summer...
3: And all the hedges that were still there at that time were filled with frogs.
1: Oh, that's what we'd love to hear. So there is an opportunity here if people would like to see your garden and learn a little bit more about the philosophy behind the design and the whole ethos around that garden. They can go to the Berry Gardens Festival. That's coming up in October, and that's on the...
2: 15th 40th. To the 18th, 10 till 4 daily. Gardens, $25 for all six. Get on to berrygardens.org.au. You'll be able to get all the info. Kevin, thank you for calling.
3: You're welcome.
2: Thank you, Kevin. Kevin Dwyer and his beautiful cottage garden. Well, are you a man who loves a flower or do you sort of have a green garden?
1: Oh, I love flowers and greenery. Yeah. That's another interesting point. You know, look, your taste does change over time, but any garden you walk into, it has something to offer. Now, at the moment, I've been working in a garden that's basically a tropical garden, has a relatively low water demand because of the selection of plants in there, and they're predominantly all foliage plants. Absolutely stunning. Take your breath away. And then there are other gardens that use flowers very dramatically. And again, gardens that take your breath away. So each garden has its own thing to offer, which is what's great about the Berry Gardens Festival. You can go and see a multitude of different gardens and take ideas that you can take back, implement into your own space.
2: Yeah, gosh, there's some beautiful homesteads in Berry too with some amazing gardens. All right, we've got Greg in Thirroul here. Greg, good morning. How was the poetry last night as the Port Kembla Fringe got underway?
4: I went to an event in the Rocks. It was a slam poetry semi-final to be in the New South Wales final.
2: Yes, and how was it?
4: Well, it was great, and there were wonderful performers. A young boy, about 12, or young man, I'll call him, but I was hoping to perform myself, and unfortunately I broke my walking stick. I forgot my phone, went back to my car and missed the train. So.
2: Oh, no. Oh, Greg, my heart's broken.
4: That's all right. No, it was fine.
1: Hey, there's a slam poem in that, Greg.
2: There is.
1: Yeah.
2: Everything's content when you're a creative. It's good. All right. Now, what's the problem? You've got a dandelion plague, I understand.
4: Oh, look, I've got dandelions I've got, and John may remember, my passion fruit vine that had broken and started these other vines which don't bear fruit.
1: Yes, the understock.
4: Yeah, and they're still sprouting as well. So, and I have an injured hand, so I've been getting my hand therapist slapped my hand because I've been doing too much. So I haven't been doing much. So I've got dandelions and the pavers. I've got those passion fruit vines. So yeah, yes, and onion weeds, of course, but they're a different challenge, and I know how to deal with them, but there's so many.
1: Right. Okay. And you mentioned here that you remember when you were a kid that your mum said you pick the dandelions and blow the seeds everywhere, make a wish.
4: Yeah, make a wish.
1: I think that still happens. Look, even though they're a weed, they do make good dandelion tea, which is the thing. So you can harvest them and use the roots to make a brew. But coming up in the pavers, there's a couple of options you have there. You could use a non-selective herbicide and spray them, but the recommendation of that is to do so early in the growth of those plants. So when we're trying to actually manage any weed outbreak, they are most susceptible when they're in active growth. Once they start flowering, it's not too late to control them, but you actually have issues because what will occur, the herbicide you're using will translocate throughout the entire plant itself. And if they're flowering, they can still produce, or they can still go to seed before the plant dies. And with that, plants build up over time a resistance to herbicides, and that's part of the reasons why, if they're targeted at the incorrect time. So the target time for these is as soon as you see the first signs of any growth coming up between the pavers, you hit them while they're still very young and juvenile in really strong active growth. Don't allow them to go to flower. If they are flowering, preferably remove the flower heads and then apply the herbicide so that you don't end up with any potential resistance build up within the next progeny of seed. You could try using just boiling water and burning them. So there's other ways too that people have actually have blowtorches. Not really great in terms of using, you know, carbon emissions, etc. But using thermal control with some application of some type of heat will give you some control over these as well. You've asked here too about whether or not it's bad for the dogs. Now, any herbicide that we use, if you read the label carefully, it will tell you on there how long it is between allowing stock to go in and graze after application. I'd be very careful if you do have dogs in the backyard of using it, any type of herbicide, because there is a possibility that they could actually come into contact with it. Mm-hmm. It's usually a problem if it's ingested. So if you were to spray late in the afternoon, the dogs are inside, and then you allow them back out the next day, that herbicide would have actually worked its magic overnight in getting into the plant. You're going to have some residue there, but it's highly unlikely the dogs will feed on it. But it's worth considering. That's trying to keep them away from any type of herbicide you use. They're probably the options you have other than hand removal, and you've got a bad hand, so you can't do that. So I'd probably be going with a herbicide, and there is another one out there that you can use in pavers, which is not real great for the environment because what it does, it's a persistent herbicide. It will remain in place for around 12 months. So it's what we refer to as a pre-emergent herbicide. And what they do, you apply this and it persists in the soil, and when the seed germinates, it hits the chemical that's a residue in the seed, in the soil, and it burns it off, so the plant can't grow. But those residual herbicides are pretty damaging to the environment, so probably not the best thing to be doing. I'd be going with a softer option, Greg. Maybe using salt and vinegar is another option that you could use, but there's issues there too. If it's in the pavers, it's probably okay because you're not growing plants in there, so you could use it quite safely. But in the garden, it is going to build up the sodium levels in your soil.
4: Okay. Well, look, I'm soft myself, so I might even look at the dandelion tea option. I've only just looking at my brew at the moment, just made my first cup of tea.
1: Oh, there you go. And the other thing, this is what I was told as a kid too, don't smell the flowers, you'll wet the bed.
4: That's one of the, my dad said if I was going swimming, he said, well, don't drown, I'll kill you.
2: Oh, gosh. All right. There you go, Greg. Thank you for calling.
5: Bye.
2: Hey, you're talking about pavers, you know, not growing plants in them. You know when sometimes people have those yards, normally sort of huge estates, and it's got like a massive cement paver?
1: Yeah.

0: and they're
1: Yep.
0: quite close, but then there's sort of strips of grass in between them.
1: Yes.
0: And it looks great, but I always think, how do you mow that? Like,
1: Oh,
0: what are
1: you
0: your
1: don't.
0: thoughts?
1: You don't.
0: But the grass would still grow.
1: You use different types of grass, different species of grass. So some of the low-growing zoysias, or you'll use little ground covers as well. So things like baby's tears. There's a whole range of small ground cover plants that you can put in between those pavers. So you don't need to mow them. You may need to trim them because they will grow across the paver, but you can keep them trimmed to stay within their allotted space.
0: So why wouldn't you get that for just a yard so you don't have to mow your yard?
1: You can. The issue there, though, is that a lot of those plants are not really set up to be able to cope with human traffic. So if you're not going to be walking on the turf area, or what would technically be a turf area, and you've put ground cover on there, if you're not going to walk on it, okay. But pedestrian traffic, over a lot of those types of ground covers, is detrimental to them, which is why people will use stepping stones within those types of ground cover arrangements.
0: There you go. He knows everything. There's nothing he doesn't know. John Gabriel, we are in the middle of the compost heap. You're still waiting for your opportunity to get into the draw for these NRL grand final tickets. Now, though, it is time for some news headlines with Marcus Stevanoski.
2: Hey, Fairley. Police have charged a Wollongong woman over her alleged involvement in a mistaken identity underworld shooting in Western Sydney earlier this month. Joshua McDonald was killed out the front of a home in Merrylands West, and officers have since confirmed the 40-year-old tradie was not the intended target. Detectives have now arrested and charged a 28-year-old woman in Wollongong, who they allege conducted surveillance for the gunman and assisted with their escape. She'll face court today. An 18-year-old man has previously been charged in relation to the shooting and remains before the courts. Denmark's Prime Minister says a new security deal on Greenland is expected to be signed with the United States next week, but will still have to go through the Danish Parliament. It comes after US President Donald Trump announced that an agreement had been reached giving America permanent control over security in Greenland. Posting on social media, Mr. Trump says the new deal means that the US will forever have the complete ability to do what is necessary to secure and defend the United States. Kiama Sports Complex has received nearly $1 million in state government support to improve nighttime safety for local clubs, schools and community members. It was one of 24 New South Wales projects awarded a $7 million share of the government's Active Regional Communities package. Over $400,000 has been awarded to Shoalhaven Rugby Football Club to upgrade its training and rehabilitation facilities, with another $170,000 given to Albion Park White Eagles Soccer Club to provide a new awning at Terry Reserve. And in sport, West Tigers NRLW coach Craig Sandercock says he's frustrated with the refereeing after his side bowed out of the finals last night following a 6-0 loss to the Canberra Raiders at Campbelltown Stadium. The Raiders will now face either the Sydney Roosters or Gold Coast in a preliminary final next weekend. In his first season in charge of the Tigers, Sandercock, who turned the club around after they struggled for several seasons, says his team didn't get the rub of the green. To the weather, Wollongong it's 25 and sunny, Barrel 17 and sunny, and Nowra 22 and sunny. That's the headlines.
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2: Yes, it's your chance to be at the NRL Grand Final, all thanks to us here at ABC Illawarra. A couple of tickets coming your way if you are drawn out of the hat by Melinda James tomorrow on Monday morning on The Breakfast Show. I don't know if she'll have a hat, but she'll certainly do the draw. 1-300-973-300. Call now and tell us the Grand Final hero that we are alluding to. There's a series of clues here. That's all thanks to Andrew Moore, who is going to give you the clues. And yeah, we just want to know who the Grand Final hero is. 1-300-973-300. Do not hesitate. We'll get back to some gardening tips in minutes. 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
1: Yes, it's your chance to be in the draw. The final chance, in fact, to win two tickets to the NRL Grand Final. Also, you with John Gabriel as well, so keep your questions coming through about your garden. 1-300-973-300, but come on, let's get someone else in the draw for these tickets. John, how are you with your NRL Grand Final heroes?
2: Oh, it depends.
1: Yeah? Who's your team? Have you got a team?
2: Well, I back the Dragons, yeah. But from a young age, I was a Berry supporter, which then meant to the Bulldogs, so I still have a soft spot for the doggies.
1: Sorry, Berry?
2: The Canterbury Berries.
1: Oh.
2: They used to be called the Berries.
1: Oh, really?
2: Back when I was a kid.
1: Yeah. There you go. Isn't that funny, the garden man? Of course he liked the berries. All right, I'm joined now by Ingrid in Oak Flats. Ingrid, good morning.
3: Good morning, Fairly.
1: All right, now a series of clues for you. Who's your team?
3: Rabbitohs.
1: Rabbitohs. Oh, that could bode well. All right.
3: Okay.
1: All right, here we go. Have a listen to clue number one. You ready, Ingrid?
3: Yes, we are.
4: I famously dropped the ball over the line playing for the Dragons in the 1999 Grand Final.
3: Oh, my goodness. Anthony Mundine,
1: you say, who, of course, did play for the Bunnies.
3: Oh, wonderful.
1: He did, didn't he? He played for the Bunnies, didn't he, Anthony Mundine? Did he not?
5: No.
1: They
3: wouldn't
1: have him. They would. No, I know. Well done. You guys are in the draw. Sorry, we've got a whole bank of callers waiting. Lucky last people into the draw. Now, Melinda James will do the draw on Monday, so make sure you're listening. And if your phone rings, don't ignore it because it could be Mel saying, hey, I've got these tickets for you.
3: Yes. That would be wonderful.
1: All right.
3: Okay.
1: There you go, Anthony Mundine. Yeah. So I don't know why I thought he played for the Bunnies. Who did he play most of his career for?
2: The Dragons.
1: Was it?
2: Yeah, pretty sure.
5: Dragons, most of it.
1: Before he went to boxing.
5: Yeah.
1: I'm sure I can picture him in green and red. Anyway, not to worry. All right. Have a good one, Ingrid. What's your husband's name?
3: Okay, thank you. Thank you so much. Bye.

0: Bye. Oh, there we go. Just won't worry about her husband's name. Let's hear the rest of the clues, though.
1: After football, I had a successful career in another sport, following in my father's footsteps.
0: Yep, okay.
1: My father was a well-respected Indigenous elder who passed away just last month.
0: And?
1: My nickname is Chock.
0: There you go. That probably would have given it away. But there you go. Grand Final Heroes. We've been playing it all week here at ABC Illawarra. And, yeah, Melinda will do the draw for that. If you're in the draw, good luck to you on Monday. All right. Hey, yes.
2: Can I just confirm for the listeners? You said that Melinda may have a hat. I can confirm there is a hat.
0: There is a hat.
2: There is a hat.
0: Do you know why that hat is there? It's our warden hat. So I think it's meant to be somewhere safe in the office in case there's, you know, a fire or some sort of emergency. But I did the draw for the Twister out of that hat yesterday.
2: Ah, there.
0: Yes, we had New South Wales Lotteries here, of course, overseeing the draw. But anyway, all right. Now, Phil says, please, I need a natural deterrent for white butterfly that love our broccoli.
2: Ah, Phil. Yes, commiserations. I think you join a 10,000 other gardeners across the Illawarra region who have issues with the cabbage white butterfly on their brassicas. There's some simple methods that you can use to try and deter them. The first one being you can purchase them or you can make them yourself. These little decoy butterflies, they're on sticks. And some of them actually even have a little solar panel. They're on a wire. You put them in the garden, they just flutter around on a wire, buzzing around. So when the butterflies or the moths come across, they see these ones there, go, oh, hang on, too much competition, and they'll go off somewhere else. Or you can just cut them out of little pieces of plastic, or even using white plastic bags, and you just cut a piece out and just twist it up to look a little bit like a ribbon or a butterfly, tie them off, put them on a stick, say a bamboo skewer, plonk those in all around the garden, same thing. The butterfly will see them and they go, that's too many there, and they'll move on to somewhere else.
0: They're not too sharp, these butterflies, are they?
2: They're not real bright, no.
0: Speaking of deterrents, you know how people fill up like an empty 1.25 litre bottle of whatever with water and put it on the front lawn?
2: Yep.
0: What's that all about?
2: That's to keep dogs from
0: weeing on
2: going
0: the lawn.
2: To toilet
0: Does
2: on their
0: it
2: lawn.
0: Work?
2: Well, mixed success. Some people say it works, some people say it doesn't.
0: Yeah, okay. Yeah. I always think people are quite fastidious if they've got that. I think,
2: It's those lawns that are, yeah. So I've been to some gardens where it's a very brave leaf that falls on the front lawn.
0: A very brave leaf.
2: Because some people are really precious about their lawns. Yes. I'm not one of them.
0: Well, the lawns, you know, people take a lot of pride in their lawns.
2: They do. Yeah, yeah. And they look great. A really good lawn does look good.
0: Okay.
2: Yeah. Phil was saying about other options, you can get insect netting. And it's probably one of the easiest forms of control is to put the insect netting across your brassicas to keep those insects away.
0: Oh, there you go. That sounds like an easier fix than having to make 1,000 tiny butterflies for a plastic bag. Okay, now we have about 40. This is from Rod in Tomorong. We have about 40 metres of camellia hedge and periodically lose a plant or they die back on part of the growth. The lost plants have been replaced, but replacements die or don't do well. I don't fertilise them or water them much. They're about 10 years old. We've got a picture here. Rod, thanks for sending that through.
2: Oh, yes. Look at that. Well, they're in a garden bed that's, just for our listeners to paint a bit of a picture here, there's some Corten steel edging there. The garden bed itself is probably roughly about a metre wide. It's very close to a paved surface area, which is aligned to the house. Rod, those plants are really struggling. You're in Tomorong. I'm just wondering here, the type of soil that you're on there, if you're on that sort of impoverished sandy soil, I'm not surprised that these camellias are struggling a bit. They really do love to have a rich, friable, high organic matter soil. They need an acid soil with lots of organic matter in there and regular watering as well. This one in the foreground here looks very stressed. You're saying that it's a hedge of plants. Tomorong also, you're very close to the bushland areas, so these plants will be susceptible to white curl grub, which will get in and attack the roots of the plants. I think there's a combination of things happening here. I would suggest to you that you need to actually scrape back the mulch that's there, control the weeds that are actually around the stems of these camellias, but scrape back the mulch, check the soil type, do a pH test. That would be first and foremost. If that soil is on the alkaline side, you need to acidify the soil. So you can do that using sulfurs. Flowers of sulfur would be the ideal. It's a slower process, but you will get good results. There are other acidifying agents that you can use. Another one would be the aluminium sulfate, which is hydrangea bluing food. That will

0: an immediate impact as well of lowering your pH. But I think you need to look at doing some soil improvement. If these plants don't turn around, and camellias, they're as tough as nails. They really are a hardy plant. But you should be able to turn these around with some regular moisture, a complete camellia food applied now would be ideal because we're in the growing season. They're going to actually utilize that. But check the soil. I think you need to do some soil improvement here. Get some organic matter in there. Check the pH, especially if it is on that sandy soil. You need to try and build up the structure of that soil.
1: So it's a soil's fault.
0: Well, you're very quick at blaming the soil this morning.
1: I like to shirk blame where I can. Speaking of camellias, we've got Edwina on the phone. Edwina, good morning.
2: Good morning. Thank you for having us on.
0: Yes, good morning, Edwina. Edwina is the owner of MacArthur Park, which is in Camden. Camden Park, Edwina. My apologies.
1: All right.
0: My
1: apologies. I'm looking it up Camden as we Park speak. House.
2: Yes.
0: And Edwina, you're Edwina MacArthur Stanham. So you're a member of the MacArthur family, and you're in the homestead here, living in the homestead of the Camden Park, which has a very unique history in Australian horticulture and agriculture. And you have an open day this weekend, so we'd love to hear a little bit more about the property and your history.
2: Right. Well, thank you. Thank you very much. Yes. Well, Camden Park House itself is one of the oldest heritage houses in Australia, and it's sitting in a very large colonial garden set up in the 1830s and still in pretty much intact today. The house itself was built for the MacArthur family, for John and Elizabeth, completed in 1835. And has been lived in by MacArthur descendants ever since. So we're just the current generation looking after and taking our role as custodians of the house and the garden. And this weekend is our annual spring open weekend where we open the house and the garden to the public. We're open from 10 a.m. till 4 p.m. today. And the historic house is open, but unfortunately all the guided tours of the house have now sold out. But the garden is limitless tickets and well worth seeing. We've got a beautiful heritage, you know, the oldest surviving camellia in Australia growing on the corner of the house, the anemone flora. We've got a beautiful wisteria hedge. There's many rare botanical species because William MacArthur, one of John MacArthur's son, who set up the garden in the 1820s and 30s, was a great horticulturalist and breeder of plants, and he traded plants all around the world. So it's like a type of botanic garden that we've got here today.
0: It is sensational. I've had the privilege of being able to actually walk through the gardens, and there is so much to see. And as you say, with one of the oldest camellias there, John MacArthur was actually recognised as basically the father of camellias in Australia, bringing the first camellias in.
2: Yes, and William MacArthur. John's son William was. Yes, he's amazing and had bred many many species as well.
0: Yes, that's sensational plants. You also have the remnants of the old nursery there on site also.
2: Yes, the old nursery. We've got the old hothouses, which were originally built, if anyone's been to England or Kew Gardens, the old glass houses that they used to have there with the old iron pipes, which they pumped the hot water through to heat it, so, because they had amazing orchid houses and things back in the day. These are now, the remnants of those are all still here. And we've gone and reconstructed certain areas of the garden so it looks like it was back in the day. We've got an amazing group of volunteers who come and support us, who are there here today working on our wonderful plant stall, and our two horticulturalists, Trish and Ewan, are running that, and we've got amazing heritage plants for sale, all bred from the garden.
0: And some significant trees on site also.
2: Absolutely. There's amazing collections of different pines, stone pines and sher pines. We've got heaps of the old bunyas, and there's the most amazing trees. And because of the age of the garden, you've got this incredible height, and we have a plan where we're replanting any trees that are reaching the end of their life. We have a little baby brother or sister growing beside them to take their place. So we're planning ahead for the future.
0: Always have to be planning ahead as a gardener, that's for sure.
2: Yeah.
0: So the property is open today and tomorrow from 10 a.m. till 4 p.m. So where can people locate you?
2: Right. We're at the end of Elizabeth MacArthur Avenue in South Camden. So if you put Camden Park House into Google Maps, it will bring you here. But just make sure that it brings you, as you know, can be tricky sometimes with maps. Make sure it brings you in from the South Camden side, not the Menangle side, because you'll get a locked gate on the Menangle side. But we have, if you've got a lot of garden lovers which are listening to your show, I'm sure they'd be interested because we do guided tours of the garden included in your ticket. So it's $15 for adults to come into the garden. School-aged children are free, but this does include a guided tour of the garden, and they run at 10:15 and on the hour, on the quarter past the hour for the rest of the day, starting at 10:15 this morning, which is very soon.
3: Very soon, yes. So
2: yes, the doors are opening in 6 minutes. So
3: we're
2: opening the house.
1: Yeah. Well, hey, Edwina, what's it like living in a homestead like that?
2: Well, I moved here with my John and I moved him when we had been married a few years because sadly his mother died in her early 60s, and I'm now in my mid 60s. We've been living here for nearly 40 years, but it's been an amazing thing. It obviously comes with a lot of responsibility because there's a lot of interest because the house is still intact with many of the original books and old papers, diaries, furniture, which trace a lot of Australian history. So yes, it's like living amongst an old family friend. It's a very welcoming house. There's a lot of timber and, it's a very nice, easygoing house. It's a big old house. It's huge, but like there's 13 bedrooms and up to 80 rooms in the whole house, but
1: So you have to upkeep it all, obviously.
2: We do. Yes, we do. We have our own Camden Park Preservation Committee. So all money raised from days like today go towards the upkeep of the house. It's our turn to look after this piece of amazing Australian history.
1: And look, like not ignoring the relevance of, you know, that duty, but I guess you're in a situation where, you know, you're not sort of able to just design your house how you want it. I guess you need to sort of live as per, you know, determined by the house.
2: Well, we're not. I mean, obviously there's been changes over time. Like even before we came here, there's the old kitchen right at the other end of the house, which is the original old kitchen, which is still intact today. But in the 1950s, they brought the kitchen up, used one of the rooms closer up the other end of the house as a practical, you know, smaller kitchen. So there's things that have been changed like that. So that's where my kitchen is today, up in the main part of the house, rather than, as they always did in the old days, have the kitchen and all the cooking and everything separate to the main house so that if it caught fire, it didn't burn the house down.
1: Yeah, right.
2: But yes, there's different things that have changed. We're living in an old sort of setting, but there's obviously modern touches, you know. It's very much our house, but we're living amongst layers of generations, actually, that people have layers that people have left behind before us. So we're just adding our layer to it.
1: Do you have any peacocks by any chance?
2: No, we don't.
1: Roaming the grounds. My daughter's desperate to see a peacock. And last weekend, actually, I got a few texts, people telling me where to go to. But we're heading to Camden tomorrow. So I thought, I could double up and knock off the peacock situation.
2: No peacocks, I'm sorry.
1: That's okay. No problem. Plenty of other things. I've just been looking at the beautiful photographs on the Camden Park House website. So, all the best for the weekend.
2: Well, many thanks, and thank you for helping promote it because it's wonderful to be able to raise money to help preserve this wonderful piece of history.
1: All right. Fabulous. There you go.
2: Okay. Thank you for having us. Okay. Bye.
1: Bye. There you go, Edwina. What a responsibility.
0: It's a big responsibility, isn't it? And I love the fact that she says the house is very inviting. It's the same with the garden and the grounds. You go there and you feel like you're visiting an old friend.
1: Yeah, nice. How lovely. All right. You just wouldn't want to have any modern tastes about like, oh, get a flat screen telly, some millennial grey. No.
0: Millennial
1: you know what?
0: Gray.
1: The beauty of these types of houses is they're very classic.
0: Yeah.
1: So it doesn't really date, even if, you know, you don't have a flat screen telly. All right. Kay in Gerringong has texted through in regards to her hedge of gardenias. The leaves on the branch go limp, lose a bit of colour, then they go brown and die. She's tried cutting them off. We've actually given her a buzz to have a chat. We've got the photo here as well. Kay, good morning.
4: Good morning. How are you?
1: Good, thank you. All right, John, what advice can you give?
0: Oh, okay, looking at your I've got camellias on my brain at the moment. gardenias, they look a little bit water-stressed.
4: Oh, okay. Yeah. We live in Gerringong, so, you know, we always usually have plenty of water, sometimes too much because we do get a fair bit of rain here, but lately it has been a bit dry, hasn't it?
0: It's been quite dry, yeah. Are these growing in a raised bed?
4: Yes, they are.
0: Mm-hmm. And there's a fair degree of chlorosis on that new growth too. That young new growth is looking quite yellow. That's an indication of an iron deficiency.
4: Iron? Okay.
0: Yeah. And the way to improve that is to use chelated iron, Well, you can get trace element fertilisers, which have a lot of chelated iron in them, but that's what you're looking for is chelated iron.
4: Chelated.
0: Yeah.
4: Okay. And you just put that on the...
0: You apply that as a soil drench, so you can mix it up into a watering can and apply it via a watering can. You will find that if you're using a general purpose fertiliser, it'll have all 16 elements in there, which will help overcome the deficiencies. But this, to me, it looks very much, and even in the background on that image, all that new growth coming through, it's all really quite light on, which is very indicative of an iron deficiency. So it probably would be best to use chelated iron to overcome that, and then look at using a general purpose fertiliser, something for flowering plants, because even the camellia food would be ideal for gardenia. They love similar conditions and have similar nutrient demands as well. But it does look two things there, a little bit of water stress, but definitely with the iron deficiency, you need to overcome that.
4: Okay. Oh, it's had us intrigued because, you know, it will only be certain branches. We don't lose the whole bush.
0: Yeah.
4: And it's along two sides of, you know, a veranda. Gets the morning sun, doesn't get as much afternoon sun.
0: Great position.
4: And we just sort of feel like we've got it in the right spot. But they've been in for about 10 years.
0: Yeah.
4: And I said, oh, maybe they've come to the end of their time. But they're even still got flowers on them at the moment.
0: Oh, yeah. I had gardenias at my place and they've been flowering through winter. I was quite surprised, actually.
4: Mine always do. I always have the odd flower on them, you know. You sort of go, oh, after they're... We sometimes prune them at the end of their heavy flowering because they flower quite heavily.
0: That's what I would recommend you to do.
4: Yeah.
0: And then fertilise immediately after as well. So the key to this one now, just check your soil moisture levels. Make sure that, you know, during those dry periods that we're experiencing, that they do have adequate moisture, and get the chelated iron onto them. That'll see them turn around dramatically.
1: All right. We'll have to say goodbye to Kay in Gerringong, but thank you for texting and having a chat. We also just wanted to say thank you to Spud's dad.
0: Yeah, Ed.
1: It's Ed, is it?
0: Yeah.
1: We got a video of Spud, the cute doggy in the trolley at Bunno's. and he says, what a magnificent day for gardening. I love that. All right, John, enjoy your weekend. What are you doing?
0: I shall. I've got a bit of gardening to do, actually. Yeah, I need to buy some mulch and get some mulch down. Irrigate first and then put the mulch on.
1: You did start off with that. Okay, yeah. I've got to go home and try and save a Kentia palm, amongst other things. All right, have a lovely week. We'll see you in a week.
0: You shall.
1: All right, there you go. John Gabriel, he will be back with us again next week, same time, same place. I believe Mark Matthews will be back for then as well. All right, have a lovely rest of your weekend. Stay safe. Enjoy the sun. And don't forget, Monday morning, Melinda James will do that draw for the NRL Grand Final tickets. It's news time.
5: Good morning, Emily Lawrence with ABC News. Detectives in Sydney have seized an armoured luxury car estimated to be worth more than $1 million during a raid on an apartment in Sydney CBD. Officers from Task Force Falcon say they seized drugs in addition to the Mercedes Maybach from the property on Bowman Street at Pyrmont. Two men aged 29 and 30 were arrested and charged and are due to face court today. Task Force Falcon was set up in May last year to target organised crime, public place shootings and gangland violence in Sydney. Farmers have renewed calls for the Minns government to reconsider its gun reforms after the Liberals pledged to halt the state's buyback scheme. The Liberal Party's vowed to freeze the scheme and scrap gun ownership caps if elected next year, a reversal of its earlier support for Labor's reforms. Rebecca Reardon from New South Wales Farmers says the ownership cap and buyback program are unworkable for farmers in the current form.
6: We do welcome the Coalition's commitment in this instance, and in the run-up to the election, we'll be working with all political parties to try and ensure that farmers have got every opportunity to be able to run profitable and productive businesses and grow food and fibre.
5: The US military says the price tag for the war against Iran has grown to more than $61 billion. In a briefing to Congress, US Central Command says it's spending about $4.2 billion a month on the conflict. The Pentagon says 18 US service members have died in the war and more than 830 have been wounded. US President Donald Trump says an agreement's been reached with Denmark, giving America permanent control over security in Greenland. More from the BBC's Daniel Bush.
7: This has certainly been playing out behind the scenes, and I know from sources that quietly in private, the US, Greenland, and Denmark have actually been working on this diplomacy track now for months after President Trump threatened to somehow annex Greenland by force earlier this year. That caused a huge diplomatic row, but since then, the sides have been working quietly.